0: Halloween candies. You had to go trick-or-treating in August.
1: That's terrible. You're not going to...
0: The guy's like 40 years old, right? Harry Potter with his wand and his hat, and he's going trick-or-treat.
1: I heard Mike Golic Jr., I heard him saying that he knew somebody in a fantasy league, and the punishment was that you take a laxative and you go into an escape room.
0: And in other words, like, get ready for your colonoscopy tomorrow.
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3: I didn't even realize that escape rooms were still a thing. Much less taking a laxative and then having to go to an escape room. I thought those died out.

0: much less taking a laxative and then having to go to an escape room. I thought those died out, I don't know, with the pandemic. I know pre-2020, they were pretty popular. Didn't realize they still existed. It's Amber and Ian here at ESPN Radio, ESPN App, Sirius XM, Channel 80. She is Samantha Rivera. I'm Gabe Neitzels. We are in for the crew. Amber and Ian is presented by Progressive Insurance. Samantha, but we can leave all that behind because it's here. We have finally, it is here. We actually have an NFL game tonight that starts in the matter of minutes that actually will count in the standings. Happy opening day to you and to all that celebrate.
1: To everybody that celebrates. I'm getting chills just watching this opening right now. Like, we're really back. We're really back, baby. Thursday night action. Come on.
0: Thursday night, but it's a Wednesday night. She's got another game on Thursday.
1: Oh, my God, not Thursday. It's Wednesday.
0: It's confusing. It doesn't matter. It doesn't matter what day it is, though, Samantha. It just doesn't matter because it's back. Who cares what day it is as long as there is football on the television? And honestly, I mean, I feel like we're carrying some pretty good momentum from a pretty fun Labor Day weekend of college football into this NFL. But it's really interesting as well because we get a Super Bowl rematch. So the last game that we saw featured these same two teams, the Patriots and Seahawks. But I feel like in terms of on the field stuff, the Seahawks, the defending champions, there's just not a lot of buzz around this team. And it's probably the least amount of buzz that I can think of a defending champion heading into a season.
1: It's a weird feeling, right? And honestly, the guys have been just quiet, right? They've been very on the low, right? They haven't talked a lot about, you know, let's do it again, let's start a dynasty, but I think the vibes from their head coach, right, Mike McDonald, are just rubbing off on everybody. Like, he doesn't have a big personality to be like, yeah, we're gonna be back. It's just, hey, we won, let's do it again, but don't talk about it, be about it, kind of thing.
0: Yeah, because, I mean, just even in their own division,
1: right?
0: I mean, the Rams are the talk of the league because they trade for Myles Garrett, so now they've got the MVP and the Defensive Player of the Year. Oh, by the way, they convinced their future Hall of Fame defensive tackle to come out of retirement, and he's not going to play tomorrow night, but he is going to be a storyline throughout the course of the season. You know, it's an incredibly talented team. The Seahawks aren't even the favorites in their own division, much less the NFC, because of what the Rams have done. But honestly, if you were to ask every football coach I've ever known or talked to, this would be almost the way they would prefer it to be, that somebody else is making all the noise, and they can, despite being the defending champions, despite the team that's raising the banner at home tonight, they can just come in under the radar and somehow sneak up on people.
1: I don't think people realize how hard it is to repeat as champs, how hard it is to live up to those expectations, to live up to the hype. Because, yeah, most of the time the story is, oh, yeah, we didn't even see that team coming, and yet here they are, and they win it all.
0: Yeah, and the Seahawks did kind of come out of nowhere last year, so they're certainly flying under the radar a year ago, as were the Patriots. And and the Patriots, it's been a noisier offseason, and that's not just the off-field stuff. That's you go out and trade for A.J. Brown, who's one of the best wide receivers out there, and there's, I feel like, a little bit more buzz. But they're also not the favorites in their own division. If you were to look up, going into today, the favorites over at DraftKings, it's the Buffalo Bills who are the favorites in the AFC East.
1: No, it's wild to think about. And then you see, you have Drake May, but I feel like when you hear talk like that, chatter about, oh yeah, we're not even going to say that they're going to win the whole thing, Drake May is listening to all that, right? He's like, yeah, I'm going to come back bigger and better. He's coming back into the same, you know, offensive system. Again, they got A.J. Brown. I feel like those are the moments when they really have to show up and show out.
0: And it's really interesting to me when it comes to Drake May, because you take a look at somebody like Caleb Williams, right? Everybody got so excited for Caleb last year.
1: Yes.
0: And he comes into this year like, oh, yeah, well, Caleb, he won a playoff game last year. He's certainly, yeah, he is. He's been crowned. He is certified. Mm. But somebody like Drake May, it's like, okay, great season last year. Now go out and prove it again. Even though they both, you know, I would say, had really good seasons a year ago, and Drake May went all the way to the Super Bowl, it's almost like we're holding these guys to just a little bit of a different standard. And I don't know why that is with Drake May. He finished second in MVP voting. He's got a new shiny weapon in A.J. Brown. And yet it feels like, I mean, outside of New England, because they're obviously going to be excited for their guy, it just kind of feels like their perception is, okay, that was cool. Now

0: but we got to see it again before we go, oh, yeah, you're definitely one of the best quarterbacks in this league.
1: Well, let me say this, Gabe. I think Chicago needed somebody like Caleb to actually show up the way he did last season. And I feel like because of that, they're like, oh, my God, he is our God right now. That's why he's getting all of this attention. The Patriots, that whole market is like either... And I won't say, like, Chicago is the same way, right? Where we have been brutally abusive to quarterbacks in the past. Obviously, there's a history with that. But at the same time, I think we've just, there's been such a drought for such a long time that you're, like, we have to rally around this guy. We have to let him know that he is the greatest of all time right now. And yes, they both had good seasons, but I think they're just at different points, at different points in their timeline.
0: So what you're trying to tell me is because New England has seen competent quarterback play in the last 30 years, they're just saying, oh, hey, yeah, that's
1: they're
0: great.
1: Used to it.
0: We know what really good quarterback play is.
1: Yes.
0: And he used to do it all the time, so now you have to do it again. Whereas in Chicago, they're just like, oh,
1: yes,
0: we've never seen anything like this.
1: Quite literally.
0: He's a wizard. We have to do everything we can to throw our support behind him.
1: 1,000%. You got it.
0: Okay. All right. I just wanted to make sure that we were on the same page. But of course, we do have the Super Bowl rematch tonight. Patriots, Seahawks, they kick off in the matter of minutes. And Jane Slater, NFL Network reporter in Seattle for tonight's game, is joining us. Jane, thank you so much for jumping on. What is the vibe like right now inside Lumen Field as they get ready for kickoff?
2: Well, thanks for the opportunity to talk to you guys. It's been a fun day here, getting excited for this. I mean, there were so many storylines, both in the off season, on the field, off the field. So to finally get here and to talk about football is huge. And I think, you know, right before the game, we found out that the safety, Nick Emmanuel, wasn't going to play. And this wasn't a huge revelation, to be honest. I mean, he had an injury in July, but it was Mike McDonald this week who gave us a sense that he was progressing. He had been doing more. And so there was a sense that maybe he could go. But I think the problem for at least Seattle in this situation is they had three safeties that played in 70 of the 71 snaps in the Super Bowl. And that was Julian Love, that was Nick Emmanuel, and that was Kobe Bryant. Kobe Bryant, of course, went to Chicago. Now Nick's out, and Julian Love is your lone holdover. And, you know, they had that pass rush that got going, but it was, you know, the depth at safety in their secondary that really stifled things. So this really does test guys like Leonard Williams in the back to really help contain things, as it was explained to me by Julian Love. It's like they're just hoping that front slows things down, but they feel a little bit comfortable with at least Rodney Thomas and AJ Finley, who they brought up for the practice squad to give them some depth. But I fully anticipate that Drake May is going to test that often and early, especially with the fact they've got AJ Brown and Romeo Dobbs.
1: Well, Jane, we talked a little bit about this just before you came on here. With the defending champs, can you remember a time when a defending champ entered a season with such little buzz around them?
2: Well, if you think about it, there's just never really a lot of buzz about Sam Darnold in general. And that's because Sam's not flashy in the offseason. Sam, you know, they are up here in Seattle. We've seen this with a lot of teams that, even though Seattle should be considered this major market, right? They won one back in 2013. I just think with Mike McDonald and those guys, they just approach things from a business perspective. And I think even when I covered the Super Bowl, a lot of, I guess, thought that the Patriots were going to perform a lot better than they did. And so kudos to Mike McDonald for getting things done. And also kudos to him for having some level of consistency here, both in staff, with the exception of Clint Kubiak, and we can get into that, but also with some of their players.
0: Jane Slater, NFL Network reporter. She is in Seattle for the opener tonight, Super Bowl rematch between the Patriots and Seahawks. So let's go ahead and get into that, because so many teams in recent memory, Jane, have lost their play caller who have gone on to become head coaches, whether that's happened a couple of times in Philadelphia, happened 2 years ago in Detroit. And those teams have struggled to replace their play caller. The Seahawks are going with Brian Fleury this year. He's a first-time play caller. What's the buzz around him and this offense heading into the season?
2: The good news is there's not a lot of buzz, and that's because this was very intentional. that they wanted someone that was familiar with Sam Darnold, that was familiar with Clint Kubiak, and they went and got Ryan Fleury, who did just that in Shanahan's system with the 49ers. And so, you know, if, I don't know if you guys have listened to Brian Fleury talk. He's an energy guy. And he's got so much energy, he's sort of sampled, do I want to call the plays from the booth or do I want to call the plays from downstairs? And for him, he wanted to, as he put it, look the guys, you know, in the eyes, tell them what he wants, tell them they've done a good job. And so that's what they're getting with Brian Fleury. But I think what's going to be interesting today is the structure of this offense really have a lot to do with their running backs. They love to run the ball. That's what Robert Spillane told me. He goes, even with this new OC, we know they want to run the ball, but can they do that? Is Zach Charbonnet starting the season off on top? And with Kenneth Walker III, who moved on to Kansas City, they've got kind of an unproven backfield for Seattle at this point. You know, you have Jadarian Price, who he was averaging 6 yards a carry, but he wasn't a starter at Notre Dame, but they loved his explosiveness. You've got George Halani, you've got Emmanuel Wilson. So how is he going to utilize those guys? Now, when I talked to Rashid Shaheed, who had finally gotten, you know, he came in a little late in the season. He had a full season under Fleury. He told me he's not worried about it. In fact, he said these guys aren't going to just have an impact on the run game. He thinks they're going to have a big impact on the receiving game. But he said Fleury really is doing a good job. He used the word usage. There's going to be a wide usage of this offense. At least that's the vision for the system. We'll see if the Patriots defense allows that.
1: Now, Jane, on the Patriots side, obviously Drake May coming back hungry. But we were just talking about this as well. In a market like New England, it seems like even going to the Super Bowl, he's not going to be quite enough for those fans. But how did the addition of A.J. Brown kind of change the expectations for him coming into this new season?
2: Well, I just think for Patriots fans, they should look at his progression from year one to year two. That should give you hope for year three. I mean, what were they, 4-13 in his first year? Come back last year. To me, what really stood out about Drake May was his success on the road. I mean, this was a team that was undefeated on the road and playing in tough places. I mean, remember, they played in Denver. They played against the Houston Texans. And then they obviously matched up against Seattle. What really hurt Drake May, I think, was some of the interior pressure. And when you look at Will Campbell, their left tackle, he did a great job during the season, but he got injured in late November. And there was a lot of sense that that injury sort of lingered. It was interesting, just Saturday, my colleague at ESPN, he talked about you could see some of that timidness, just the way that he was approaching the rush. And so then they went in, they got Vera Tucker to help, you know, bolster that interior. And now you've got guys that you trust, you know, to go deep. You don't have to make sure they're in a specific zone for you. You've got Romeo Dobbs. You've got Hunter Henry. You've got DeMario Douglas. And so I think that's going to give Drake May some of the confidence that maybe he lacked just because of the personnel.
0: Jane, thank you so much for the time. We appreciate it. Enjoy the game tonight. Football is back.
2: Yes, it is. Thanks for the opportunity and look forward to talking to you guys in the future.
0: Jane Slater, NFL Network reporter, joining us live from Seattle, just moments away from Patriots Seahawks kicking off the 2026 NFL season. We're going to keep you updated on Patriots Seahawks all night long, but coming up next, some big happenings away from the football world. 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

0: with Samantha Rivera. I do want to just quickly update you on, you know, the best team in baseball, first team to 90 wins. It's really no big deal. It really isn't. But they're currently up 4-0 on the Chicago Cubs. Brewers leading the Cubs 4-0. Home runs from Christian Yelich, Jackson Trujillo, as they go for a sweep to try to get open up a 10-game lead in the National League's Central Division. But there is a national tournament going on right now. Samantha, you've spent a lot of time out there. The U.S. Open, you've been out there. What have the vibes been like? Because on both the men's and women's side, we've got Americans making runs, potentially. I mean, on the men's side, we know we're going to get an American in the final. On the women's side, we have two... we have two in the semifinals as well on American. Now they're on opposite sides, so we could get potentially an all-American final. We could also potentially not have an American in the final. But when the U.S. Open, I feel like it's most relevant when you have an American on both these sides making a run like we're seeing.
1: Correct. No, it's cool to be American. I mean, look at this. Coco, the way she came back today, I kid you not, I had like knots in my stomach watching her towards the end there coming back. I mean, at one point I was like, okay, I think I just need to accept this fate and she's going to be done. No, she came back. Oh my God, watching her, how humble she is. And then yesterday, the vibes, dude, it was just insane. Watching the fans go crazy after her. I don't know if you've seen the video of the Usher doing the chant from the Bring It On movie. Like, just cheering her on. It's been amazing to watch how everybody has just had her back through it all. So she's going back to the semis for the first time since 2023. Of course, that was the first time she won her first major title. And then you talk about Ben Shelton. Oh my God, that guy is insane. 23 years old and going to face Francis Tiafoe. It's just incredible, again, to watch all of these Americans just at the most elite level and reaching these points. It's been so much fun to watch, Gabe.
0: Well, you mentioned Coco Gauff and that comeback. She talked about how she was able to battle her way back after dropping that first set.
2: I think I just had to reset. I mean, I came out not feeling the ball, giving her too many free points. And, you know, Mira was playing a great level. But I think in the restroom, honestly, I'll be honest, I was thinking about Francis Tiafoe and how he came back yesterday. So, and we all want to do well in front of this crowd. So, honestly, I was just trying to literally leave the court with no regrets. I didn't know how the outcome would come, but really, really, really thank you to you guys. You really helped me pull this one through.
0: Yeah, she mentioned Tiafoe, who dropped the first two sets before he rallied 7-5, 6-3, and then in a tiebreaker won that fifth and deciding set to advance to the semifinals. But, Samantha, I'm hoping you agree with me, especially after being out there. They got to get a handle on these times.
1: Me too.
0: Like, we can't be having Ben Shelton and Carlos Alcaraz ending at 3:33 a.m. Eastern time.
1: No, it's ridiculous, dude. And then on top of that, it's like, okay, so you play through, what was it, 3:33 was the finish. You have your NWSL star, right? Not just his girlfriend, but Trinity Rodman stays through the night. And then the woman still goes to practice for Washington the next day. Like, that is insane. No, they got to get that together because, I mean, I thought about staying, but I also was like, do I want to sleep or do I want to watch this historic match? Yeah, it's tough.
0: But that's the, you don't want to ask your fans. And tennis,
1: right.
0: If tennis wants to continue to try to become more and more relevant, they have to, you can't have matches end at 3:33 a.m. Mm-mm. Who's staying up for that? Because even on the West Coast, that's after midnight.
1: Yeah.
0: Like, what are we doing? We can't be doing this. We cannot be doing this because nobody, I mean, some people certainly stayed up, but I would say the majority of people that would want to probably go, I got to get up for work and I can't be staying up. Or even watch the start of it because it's starting so late. If you want people to take your sport seriously, you can't have your main big-time events ending at 3:33 a.m. Eastern time. You just can't do it.
1: Yeah, and if you think fans are tired of those late times, imagine how the players are feeling.
0: Oh,
1: they don't want to play at that time. Are you kidding me?
0: I can't imagine how nerve-wracking it is to have to wait around that long. I do a show locally here in Milwaukee with a former Packer, Mark Chmura, played for the Packers in the 90s for about a decade. And he always talks about how their teams hated playing in prime time because you're just waiting around the hotel all day. And at least those games are starting at reasonable times, Samantha. Like this match, I mean, what time did this match start? It didn't start until like 11 Eastern or something like that.
1: Yeah, it's just, insanity, honestly, to do that to the fans, to the players. And then you go through everything. It's like, yeah, you have the devoted fans there. But like you said, to your point of, if you want the sport to grow here in the States, you're going to have to do something about this so that they don't have to expect, oh, I'm not going to get a lot of sleep tonight.
0: They're going to be on it, when you're playing the other Grand Slam events.
1: Right.
0: They're going to be on at different times because they're in different countries. That makes sense. But when you're hosting yours, and if you want to make it bigger, you just can't let it slip away and have stuff end at 3:33. What are going to be the stories to define the 2026 NFL season? We'll tell you next on ESPN Radio.
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11: Hi, it's meteorologist Chris Brocker in the 4 News Now First Alert Weather Center. Hope you're enjoying a beautiful Wednesday evening. An overnight low tonight of 53 degrees. Thursday will be warm, a high of 78, but the clouds will be increasing with gusty winds in the late afternoon and evening. That's some cooler air coming in for Friday.
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0: I'm Ed Benkin. The NFL season is underway. They're in the first quarter in Seattle. Just a few minutes in, no score between the Seahawks and the Patriots. Seattle got the first possession, did move the ball just across midfield before New England forced a punt scoreless in the opening quarter. Meanwhile, from news earlier today, Saints defensive end Cameron Jordan is out for Sunday's game against the Lions. He is bothered by a hamstring injury. Vikings coach Kevin O'Connell says Carson Wentz will be the backup to Kyler Murray, and J.J. McCarthy will be the number three quarterback. Vikings open their season against the Packers on Sunday. According to ESPN's Adam Schefter and the NFL Network's Ian Rappaport, Raiders tight end Brock Bowers will miss a game or two after undergoing a meniscus trim on Tuesday. The Raiders open at home on Sunday against the Dolphins. To baseball, the Yankees are placing second baseman Jazz Chisholm on the injured list. He's dealing with a sprained right thumb. Lots of runs so far in this evening's action, including the Phillies and Astros, who are tied at sixth in the sixth. Houston is trying to stretch its lead in the American League West over Texas.
1: Bradford looks at second. Here comes the pitch to Cole Young. Swung on. Blasted. Right field. It's deep. It is off the wall. Naylor around third base. He'll score. Here comes Ward. He's being waved. Ball picked up by Nimmo. His throw to second. Ward scores. It's a two RBI double for...
0: That call from Seattle Sports, 7:10 a.m. as the Mariners topped the Rangers 3-2, so a win for Houston would put the Astros three games ahead in the American League West. Also tonight, Angels lead the Red Sox 6-3, Yankees over the Rockies 5-1.
2: Hey, it's Evan Cohen. Coming up Thursday, we'll react to the opening game of the NFL season and look ahead to a huge NFC West matchup down under as the Rams and 49ers battle in Australia. 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

0: And it's Amber and Ian on ESPN Radio, the ESPN app, SiriusXM Channel 80. Amber and Ian is presented by Progressive Insurance. No Amber, no Ian, though, tonight. I'm Gabe Nigel along with Samantha Rivera as we are in for the crew. Amber will be back on the show on Friday, part of the college tailgate tour. And then Ian, you're going to be able to listen to him on college football later this weekend right here on ESPN Radio. But Samantha, with the NFL back, what is your top story that you think is going to define, especially the early season? Because despite all the talk, despite all the anticipation during the 5 to 6 weeks that is the preseason in the NFL, because a lot of teams, and even the ones that do play their guys, play them a very minimal amount, you still don't have a ton of feel for these teams coming into the season. So what's a story you think is going to define the NFL in 2026?
1: So I'm going to talk about a guy who did not play this preseason, and I know producer Stosh will like this answer. Patrick Mahomes coming back from his ACL injury, right? When he comes back even 80%, he's better than half the league. Like, let's be honest here, right? So in 9 months from that ACL injury, I mean, it's insane to think about that he is expected to start against Denver, right? And don't get it twisted. Denver isn't going to let him off easy. A defense isn't going to have any mercy on him. But like Trent Green said, a motivated Mahomes is a dangerous Mahomes. This is the same guy, Gabe, who even when he's limping in the playoffs, he gets the job done. Okay, so I don't think we should be surprised at all that when he does come back, he's just gonna do his thing and he's gonna win it all again.
0: You mentioned that defense he's got to go up, though, against right away. Dan Orlovsky, ESPN NFL analyst, was on NFL Live. Here's what Dan had to say about concerns with Mahomes starting against that Denver defense.
2: Yes, significant concerns. That being said, never take greatness for granted. What an incredible job by Mahomes. To get back from this injury speaks to his character, the competitor, the leader, the teammate. So kudos to him. Outstanding. Yes, I have concerns. This defensive front, even without Jonathan Cooper on the commissioner's exempt list, this defensive front led the NFL in sacks. And this is an offensive line in Kansas City that, one, has struggles running the football consistently over the past couple years, and then, two, has struggled in protection. And so you're just thinking Mahomes, adrenaline, Monday Night Football, coming back. He's the guy that can put on the Superman cape so much. My hope is that this offensive line can hold up and they can run the football well enough that this isn't an issue. But, yes, because of the way the offensive makeup is right now, I'm a little bit cautious going into this game if I'm Kansas City.
0: And I do want to emphasize how impressive it is that Mahomes has come back this early, Samantha. Right. I believe it was the same weekend Micah Parsons tore his ACL as well. Mm. And Micah Parsons is starting this year on the physically unable to perform list for the Green Bay Packers. So he's out for a minimum of the first four games, and they're talking he's probably going to miss week five. Maybe he comes back in week six. And look, they're different positions, and there's a lot more torque and strain that has to go on the knee, and there were a few more things with the knee for Parsons that I think prevented an earlier return. But it is still wildly impressive for Mahomes to come back this early. And he talks about running the football. I think that's what Kansas City did really well this offseason. I think they went in going, hey, we want to find a really good pass-catching targets that is going to be the pair for Mahomes into the future, because who knows how many more years Travis Kelce has left. Sure. Rashee Rice has had plenty of off-the-field issues. So let's find... And they couldn't find that. So what did they do? Hey, here's the Super Bowl MVP. Our running game hasn't been where we needed to be. Even though we wanted to get a pass catcher, let's go and get the best running back that we can and still an offensive weapon that can help out and maybe take some pressure off of Patrick Mahomes.
1: Yeah, no, absolutely. Listen, and Patrick's 31 years old, okay? So he's still got some time left in him, and I'm excited to see what he's able to do. And again, a Denver defense, they're not going to take it easy on him, but I think at the same time, they're not going to be stupid with how they put him out there, right? He's smart. He has done the required training to know what he's going to go up against. I don't think they would put him out there without fully feeling confident that he's going to be okay.
0: Yeah, and yes, and he's not going to be out there unless he can protect himself and, right. and move around. So I'm on the same page there with you. Quickly, by the way, Sam Darnold did enter the blue tent. Mm. Not quite sure what's going on with Darnold after that first possession by the Seahawks. So we'll continue to update you if there's anything serious for Sam Darnold. But after the opening possession for Seattle, he was seen going to the bench. The Seahawks are about to get the ball back after forcing a punt near midfield after New England had a few plays, had a couple first downs, got out near midfield, but Seattle Seahawks are going to be getting the football back. You can also weigh in what story you think is going to define the season. 888-SAY-ESPN 888-729-3776 and kind of off of yours and Mahomes and Seattle, or excuse me, and Kansas City, because the Chiefs just ran the AFC for so many years, Samantha. My question is the AFC as wide open as it seems? Or is somebody actually going to go out there and grab it? Are we going to see, Josh Allen step up and go, hey, you know what? This is my conference. Is it going to be Lamar Jackson with a new coach? Is Patrick Mahomes going to say, yeah, last year was a fluke, guys. The Chiefs are back. Because right now, it seems like the AFC is wide open. By the way, after the punt, Drew Lock is now going into the game for the Seattle Seahawks. Oh, so if we get an injury update on what specifically is wrong with Sam Darnold, we'll certainly pass that along. But in the second possession for Seattle, Drew Lock, their backup quarterback, is entering the game about halfway through the first quarter in Seattle as the NFL season is underway, and they are tied at zero. Both teams have punted on their opening possessions. But when you take a look at the AFC, Samantha, I mean, Denver's another team that very well could have gone to the Super Bowl last year had Correct. Their quarterback been healthy for the AFC Championship game. Right. Are they for real? Can they back up what they did a year ago? Is this finally the year that Justin Herbert and the Chargers step forward? I mean, there are so many teams that you look at that you think maybe could potentially make a run. And when you start going through all the teams in the AFC, not all of them can even make the playoffs.
1: Right. No, I actually 100% agree with you. I feel like Lamar with a new coach is going to be able to show us, okay, guys, maybe under somebody different and new, I think I can show you exactly what I want to show you, right? I can get that Lombardi trophy. I can go all the way. And Justin Herbert, you know, he's engaged, an engaged man, you know, he's happy, he's in love. So, we'll see how that affects his play. But, yeah, I think it's wide open. Honestly, there's so many teams that could potentially just end, you know, the Chiefs' long reign and be like, you know what, Patrick, cool, you're back, but we don't need you.
0: Yeah, but I still take a look at the Chiefs, and I have a hard time, even though things did not go their way, and even before the knee injury to Mahomes last year, they were going to miss the playoffs.
1: Right. Right?
0: They weren't going to make it, even before the knee injury. But I still look at that, and what's important in the NFL is your quarterback and your coach. And that quarterback-coach combination has got it done so many times. I have a hard time going, yeah, it's going to be somebody else's time. Now that's definitely Denver's division or the Chargers' division. And I look at Kansas City, and I still think that those two, and especially the way their defense has played over the last handful of seasons, that they're just going to find a way to get it done, find a way to get wins. And sometimes it's going to be unconventional, but that's, you know, I think that's just a team that certainly, especially early, everybody's going to be keeping an eye on.
1: 100%. Also, I just wanted to quickly bring up, a lot of people are talking about how the Rams might be a super team, right?
0: Yeah, that's because they have 11 captains, Samantha. I mean, you got 11 captains. How can you not be a super team?
1: Exactly. Yeah.
0: A fifth of your roster has been named a captain.
1: Oh my God! And then for the first time, by the way, in NFL history, a team has the league's MVP and defensive player on that same team. Like what? What? And then they've got obviously Matthew Stafford, Myles Garrett, and then you know just Aaron Donald casually ramping up to come back out of retirement. Like this team, it's not fair.
0: It really isn't, but it is a little bit of an older roster. I mean, at this point last year, before, and I know Matthew Stafford went out and won the MVP last year, we were wondering if he was going to be able to make it through an entire season. Because we had spent the offseason, oh, is he going to retire? Now he's got a contract dispute. Oh, he's getting an epidural shot into his back? So you take a look at them, and yes, but it is a bit of an older roster, right? You're depending upon a little bit on some of these older players to make it through a 17-game season. So I think that the NFC certainly has a lot of teams. Now, it's not as wide open because, yes, the Rams are the heavy favorites, no matter what sports book you're going to look at, but especially over at DraftKings, they are going to be the heavy favorites. But the AFC just seems so wide open. So we do want to hear from you. What do you think is going to be the story that defines the NFL season? 888-SAY-ESPN, 888-729-3776. But coming up next, we are going to update you on everything we know in Seattle, a potentially huge situation. Sam Darnold is no longer in the game, took a hit on the opening drive, got up under the field, off the field under his own power, but was limping, went to the blue tent, and then went back to the locker room. So Drew Lock, the backup quarterback for the Seahawks, is now in the game on Seattle's second possession. We continue to update you on that as we continue. It's Amber and Ian on ESPN Radio and the ESPN app.
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0: Samantha Rivera in for Amber and Ian tonight. Just a couple of updates. Big one right now in the NFL. NFL season is back. Unfortunately, injuries could potentially be back as well. Sam Darnold took a hit on the opening drive, was able to get up and jog off the field at his own power, had a bit of a limp, went into the blue tent. The Seahawks are saying he is questionable to return with a hip injury. Drew Lock now in the game for Seattle. Late first quarter, 4:35 left in the first, no score in a Super Bowl rematch. Over in Major League Baseball, the Brewers are going for a sweep of the Chicago Cubs. They lead 7-0 at the end of the third inning. Both Christian Yelich and Jackson Churio have hit home runs for the Brewers in that one. Brewers, if they do win, that would open up a 10-game lead in the division over the Cubs. Astros had a 4-0 lead on the Phillies. The Phillies just scored 6 in the bottom of the sixth, and now lead 11-6. A grand slam by Kyle Schwarber capped off that six-run inning for the Phillies as they are trying to eke ahead of the Cubs for that top wild card spot in the National League as well. For the Astros, Jose Altuve had a hit, giving him 2,500 hits in his career. Only him and Freddie Freeman, the only ones now with 2,500 hits, who are active currently in Major League Baseball. And the best team in the American League, the Rays. They lead the Braves in Atlanta 6-1. That's in the top of the sixth. 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
1: 60 Super Bowl winners. All in one bracket. Who is the greatest Super Bowl champion of all time?
2: I think we got a heck of a shot of winning. We beat anybody in the world, and I think we're going to win next Sunday.
1: This is the ultimate Super Bowl bracket.
3: How about them, Cowboys? Yeah!
1: With Amber and Ian.
0: So we've got the ultimate Super Bowl bracket here on Amber and Ian, and it kicked off last night. Now, as I mentioned, I'm Gabe Nuntz along with Samantha Rivera. We are in for Amber and Ian. So we've got to bring in Stosh, the producer of this very fine program. All right, where did this idea come from? How are we executing it throughout the course of the football season?
4: So after the Seahawks won Super Bowl 60, ESPN's Aaron Schatz wrote a piece where he ranked every Super Bowl winner from 1 to 60. And the rankings in our bracket, which we just released the most recent one on X at ESPN Radio, the rankings reflect Aaron's. So, and he will admit, if you read the piece, some of his picks are very controversial. Like, for example, he had last year's Seahawks championship team ranked number 3. Of the all-time winners. Now he,
0: okay.
4: It's a very I believe it's a very analytics-driven piece, and he lays it out very well why he felt this way. It's very interesting, to say the least. However, thought it would be great to have some fun with, so we created the Super Bowl bracket, the ultimate Super Bowl bracket, to determine the greatest Super Bowl champion of all time. And so I'll just say real quick, so again, the bracket's out, and we have our first, we started it last night, we have our first team advancing to round 2.
0: Okay.
4: And the matchup was the 2022 Chiefs against the 2009 New Orleans Saints, and with 59% of the vote, the Chiefs are moving on.
0: Ooh.
5: Okay.
0: So Drew Brees, his lone Super Bowl, he eliminated as the 2022 Chiefs will move on. So tonight's matchup that we have available, again, you can vote on X. Just search at ESPN Radio. Find the ESPN Radio handle. You'll be able to vote. The 1977 Dallas Cowboys against the 2021 LA Rams. Samantha, do you know anything about the 1977 Dallas Cowboys? Because I did not.
5: Yeah, I couldn't tell you much.
0: Until I did a little bit of research. They went 12-2 back in 1977. You know, some of the names you'd probably recognize: Tom Landry,
5: yep,
0: their famous head coach; Roger Staubach, of course, their quarterback; Tony Dorsett led them in rushing, had over 1,000 yards in 14 games. Drew Pearson led the league with 870 receiving yards in 14 games. So, you know, can you imagine somebody not leading leading the league with somebody leading the league in receiving yards and with under 1,000 yards in 2026. So obviously a little bit of a different era, a little bit of a different. They were 28 teams in the NFL then. They only lost two times, back to back games in November. It kind of stomped everyone in the playoffs. Beat the Bears 37-7, Vikings 23-6, and the Broncos in the Super Bowl 27-10. So obviously, I think that's a very good team.
5: It is.
0: And not to knock the Rams, I kind of look at all that and I go, probably voting for the 77 Cowboys here.
5: Hell yeah, yeah. Are you kidding me? To beat those teams the way they did and the names on that team, I say yeah.
0: Yeah, you have plenty of Hall of Famers. For the Rams in 2021, yes, you have Stafford, who will probably be a Hall of Famer. Aaron Donald will eventually be a Hall of Famer, although that clock has now been reset since he is, returning to the team this year. Plus, just with the fan base that the Cowboys have, it kind of feels like any time a Cowboys team is going to come up, it is going to take a lot for that fan base not to rally around the Cowboys, especially for a team like the Rams, who have a nomadic fan base.
5: Yeah, exactly. No, I fully agree with that. Cowboys fans are crazy. I don't think anyone's going to agree with that. Or I'm sorry, disagree with that.
0: Disagree
5: because I think they even know it themselves.
4: So I will never forget that Rams team, that 2021 Rams team, and probably not for the way that a lot of people will always remember them. That was Valentine's Day weekend, and my wife and I flew to Vegas for Valentine's Day.
0: Oh,
5: okay.
4: I have never seen a casino emptier than the casino when that game was going on. Wow. And I don't frequent casinos too often, but that I've never, it was like being in a mortuary. Like, it was just so weird. And the other thing I'll remember about that is we are not wagerers, if you will, but we decided to try it. And my wife
0: we decided, as you know, as a couple, we were going to try
4: look,
0: this.
4: When in Rome, or in this case, when in Vegas.
0: Yeah. In Vegas.
4: My wife put money down on Cooper Kupp to win MVP.
0: No.
5: What?
4: Oh, yeah.
5: So how much did you win, and why are you still working here?
4: Well, look, it wasn't that much. You know, it was a decent payout for what we laid down.
5: Wow.
4: But she knows football a little, but she randomly just said, yeah, Cooper Kupp for MVP. Why not? And Kupp wins MVP in that game.
0: Did your wife just decide she's just one and done with gambling?
4: Oh, yeah,
0: she
4: never again.
0: She made the one bet. She's going out on top, retiring, undefeated, dang. Never
4: yep.
0: lost.
4: Never
5: the
4: again.
5: The strength to do that.
4: Never again. That was it. Never again.
0: I mean, that's a pretty good bet to walk away. I mean, it's a pretty good walk-off bet. You lay it down for Cooper Kupp to win Super Bowl MVP?
4: Yeah, who knew?
0: Apparently your wife.
5: Apparently.
4: She won't do it anymore. Not a chance.
5: Is she afraid to lose? Because if she is, I can relate to that because I don't like to place bets because I'm afraid of losing.
4: Losing. I think there's always that, how much you're going to lose. But I think in her case, she just, again, we just don't do it. So it's like, yeah, you know, I'm good. I bet on Kupp. We won. That's it. I'm retired.
0: Yeah, it's a great walk-off. I think that's a great walk-off to have. But again, this is going to be happening throughout the course of the football season. Amber and Ian's ultimate Super Bowl bracket using Aaron Schatz's rankings for all 60 Super Bowl winners. The byes going to 1991 Washington, the 85 Bears. As we mentioned, the 2025 Seattle Seahawks were the 3 seed, and the 1989 San Francisco 49ers. We have reached the end of the first quarter of the first game of the NFL season. It is scoreless after the first 15 minutes, and there is a team down a quarterback. The Seahawks down. Sam Darnold has a hip injury. He is questionable to return. We continue to update you on that as we continue. It's Amber and Ian on ESPN Radio.
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17: I'm Ed Bank, and the NFL season is underway with a Super Bowl rematch. And so far as points go, this is looking a lot like last February's Super Bowl. No score between the Seahawks and the Patriots. Part of the reason is the injury to Sam Darnold. The Seahawks quarterback left the game in the first quarter with an apparent leg injury. He is questionable to return again early in the second quarter. The Patriots and the Seahawks are scoreless. Saints defensive end Cameron Jordan is out for Sunday's game against Detroit. He's bothered by a hamstring injury. According to ESPN's Adam Schefter and the NFL Network's Ian Rappaport, Raiders tight end Brock Bowers will miss a game or two after undergoing a meniscus trim on Tuesday. Vikings coach Kevin O'Connell says Carson Wentz will back up Kyler Murray and not J.J. McCarthy, who will be the number three quarterback. Aaron Rodgers will be a quarterback for the Steelers this Sunday. They will host the Falcons, and Atlanta coach Kevin Stefanski isn't surprised to see Rodgers still playing at his age.
18: I think you're definitely seeing guys play into their 40s. I think Brady was really the first to do it at such a high level. So I'm not surprised that that's becoming the norm as players take care of their bodies.
17: That game will kick off at 1 Eastern on Sunday. Sad news from the world of sports. Former NHL player, coach, and ESPN analyst Barry Melrose has died. Melrose's wife told the news to ESPN's Steve Levy. Melrose was diagnosed with Parkinson's disease in 2023. Barry Melrose was 70 years old. Baseball continues tonight with pennant races. Plenty of high-scoring games, including one in Philadelphia. The Phillies lead the Astros 11-7. Meanwhile, the Orioles lead the Guardians in the 8th 9-5.
19: Hey, this is Rich Eisen. Coming up on Thursday, game one of the NFL season's in the books. We look back at the rematch between the Pats and the Hawks. and look ahead to the Niners and the Rams and chat with Iowa head coach Kirk Ferentz. That's Thursday's Rich Eisen Show on Disney Plus, the ESPN app, and ESPN Radio.

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1: The NFL season is back. At least the defenses are back in the first quarter. It's Amber and Ian, ESPN Radio, the ESPN app, Sirius XM Channel 80, Amber and Ian, presented by Progressive Insurance. I'm Gabe Neitzel, along with Samantha Rivera, as we are in for Amber and Ian tonight. The NFL getting underway, yes, on a Wednesday. This game typically would be on Thursday, but we've got the Australia game on Thursday, which is technically Friday morning in Australia where the game is being played. Just a little bit of confusion all the way around. But as far as tonight's game goes, the big story so far, Sam Darnold has a hip injury. He played one series. He is questionable to return. Both him and Drew Lock are each 1-for-2. Both these teams trying to run the football and establish the run. Seahawks have had a little bit more success than New England, but it's really just been the defenses that have been pretty solid, although that was kind of expected with these two squads, Samantha.
2: Yeah, no, it's always sad to see, you know, somebody go down the way Sam did, and especially in that opening drive, but hoping it's nothing too serious there. You know, you and I were talking about how at this point, if he's in the locker room, I don't feel like he's going to end up coming back out, but we'll see what happens.
1: Yeah, and I guess the fact that he was able to get up on his own, jogged to the sideline, and then they took a look at him, and then he went back to the locker room under his own power. Yeah. Typically, encouraging sign, but again, you just never know when it comes to these injuries in the NFL. So we'll certainly continue to keep an eye on that. AJ Brown does have his first catch as a member of the New England Patriots.
2: Hey.
1: It's

0: the NFL. So we'll certainly continue to keep an eye on that. A.J. Brown does have his first catch as a member of the New England Patriots.
1: Hey.
0: It was a 7-yard reception. So, again, not a lot of explosive plays happening on either side. The long play is an 11-yard reception for the Patriots, and the biggest play so far is a 13-yard run for Jadarian Price for the Seahawks. So, not a lot of explosive plays about 20 minutes into the season so far.
1: Kind of a, I hate to call it a snoozer, but, you know, it is what it is. You know?
0: Well, but this is... And this is part of just kind of getting back to the NFL season, as teams continue to play their guys less and less because they don't want to take the risk. I understand why they don't do it, Samantha. It makes complete sense to me. Especially as much money as you are investing in these players, you don't want to risk the injury in a violent game, in a game that's not going to count in the standings. So I think that just means that once you hit the regular season, there's just still more of a feeling out period, and every once in a while that means... Again, kind of a snoozer of a game to open up the season.
1: Yeah, and listen, we got so much time. The season is just starting, so if tonight is kind of like, you know, it happened, whatever, there's always more. So we'll be fine.
0: Of these two teams, who, despite winning their conferences last year, neither of them are favored in their respective divisions heading into the season over at DraftKings Sportsbook. Which of these two teams could you see getting back to the Super Bowl?
1: I could see the Patriots going back. You know, we talked about this earlier in the show. I know, over there, behind the scenes, we got some Patriots fans. I could see New England going back with Drake May. Listen, again, I've said it before, I'm going to say it again, in a market like New England, the expectations are high, okay? He in their eyes, you were the league's MVP runner-up. You didn't win it, right? You got him to the Super Bowl, sure, but you didn't win it, right? So in their eyes, you know, he came up short, but we can see the reactions right now. Oh, my goodness. But I could see... the Patriots going back because Drake May is hungry. He wants to redeem himself. I think, let's be honest here, Mike Vrabel very much probably antsy to just talk about football at this point, and he wants people to talk about them winning football games, which, yeah, understandable. But I could very much see them going all the way and at least going back as far as winning the whole thing. I think for their sakes, I hope they do. Just so, you know, those fans don't end up going crazy.
0: I'm with you on the Patriots. And for me, it's Seattle losing. And I think they did a pretty good job of just kind of spamming the running back position. Because not only did they lose Kenneth Walker III to free agency, but Zach Charbonnet was pretty clearly their backup plan. And for him to have the injury that he did late in the season, and he's not going to be ready to go for a good chunk of this year, I think it's going to be tough for them. Plus, as we've seen in Detroit and Philadelphia, it can be really tough to replace an offensive coordinator who had success and leaves to go be a head coach elsewhere. And Drake May ends ends up in kind of the perfect position. You have Mike Vrabel, who's one of the most respected head coaches in the league, and Josh McDaniels isn't going anywhere, Samantha. He's not going anywhere. Nobody's ever going to hire him to be a head coach again. He had his opportunities. It blew up twice, but the dude can call offense, and I think having that consistency as the Patriots just scored the first touchdown of the 2026 NFL season on a touchdown pass from Drake May, that consistency and having that same play caller and having that familiarity, I just don't think that can be overstated, especially for a young quarterback.
1: Yeah, no, the consistency is everything, right? He wants to feel comfortable. You want your quarterback to feel comfortable, to feel confident with his guys knowing that they can do essentially whatever they plan to do, right? And Vrabel's reaction there, he's a happy guy. Like I said, he's antsy to be winning these games again. So, I have high expectations for them, I think.
0: 9 minutes and 11 seconds left in the first half, and the Patriots now lead 7-0 on the road over Seattle. And the Seahawks, again, are without their starting quarterback, Sam Darnold. He has a hip injury, and he is questionable to return. And, again, this game's on a Wednesday because we have a game in Australia on Thursday. And...
1: Technically Friday.
0: Friday morning in Australia where the game's being played. Both these teams took a different approach of traveling. The Niners went out last week. Niners went out there. They wanted to, okay, we're going to have our bodies reacclimate. We're going to

0: going to be here in Australia for a while. The Rams, on the other hand, kind of took the opposite approach, and they flew out earlier this week before the game tomorrow, and they decided to leave Aaron Donald behind. Here's Kyle Shanahan, Niners head coach, reacting to the news that Aaron Donald is not going to be playing in the season opener tomorrow night in Australia.
1: I told you guys last time I talked to you guys, he was definitely playing, so I've never been more excited to be wrong about something. So we're going to have to see him eventually. We play them twice, so I was hoping he won it. I was preparing for the worst, and glad that we don't have to see him this week.
0: As a fan, I'm excited for this game because it's the Rams and Niners. It's two teams that are going to be really good this year. But if I'm the Rams or Niners, I think I'm upset. Like, okay, I'm going to Australia. I'll do that. But do we have to make it a division game in Australia and then have this entire other obstacle that you have to deal with? Because these division games are just so important, especially in a division like the NFC West this year that's going to be so deep and so good.
2: No, I fully agree with that. I think, listen, some guys, right, when they want to, when they feel like actually being honest with us, they will admit they don't even like the late night primetime games, right? Imagine going to a completely different place in Australia where the timing is just all over the place. You're technically playing on a different day. You're trying to call, you know, your loved ones back home in the States, and it's like, well, I'm asleep. It's just weird, right? So to have a game like this that matters, right, a division game, it's like, well, we're not exactly at our best right now. We're not feeling as comfortable as we should. So, yeah, I understand where they're coming from.
0: And I just don't know. As I mentioned, these teams taking just radically different approaches of how to try to adjust their bodies to the time difference that's going to exist in Australia. There's no blueprint for this.
2: Right.
0: The NFL's been playing long enough, especially in England and London, and they continue to add dip games in other locations in Europe, and those aren't as big of a time difference, especially when, you know, chances are your team's probably already played in London at this point. Everybody's played at least one international game in Europe. It's okay, you kind of have a game plan, or you've talked to a different coach, or you kind of have an idea how to handle that.
2: Right.
0: There's no blueprints for going to Australia and how to get your team, in terms of their sleep schedule, in terms of their bodies, prepared, because it's such a long flight. The time difference is so radical. So I'm curious to see if the schedules end up playing any sort of difference in this game, and if the coaches talk about that in the post-game aftermath.
2: Right. And you know what I think about too, what the players have to deal with after they play, whether it's good play, it's bad play, the fans are not going to care. The fans are going to go crazy on social media. Like, we don't care if you didn't get enough sleep. We don't care if you feel off in Australia. You're messing up my fantasy draft team. Like, do your job. You know, I can only imagine what they have to go through with that. But I would not want to be in their shoes right now.
0: No. But we get another game tomorrow night. It's a divisional matchup between the Rams and 49ers in Australia. Along with Samantha Rivera, I'm Gabe Neitzel, in on Amber and Ian. And coming up next, an NBA champion is about to take on a new role. It's ESPN Radio and the ESPN app.
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0: Samantha Rivera. I'm Gabe Neitzel. In for Amber and Ian, which is presented by Progressive Insurance. NFL back tonight. Seahawks in a bit of trouble because their starting quarterback is out after the first series. Sam Darnold took a hit on that opening series, suffered a hip injury, and he is questionable to return. That means Drew Locke, the backup quarterback for the Seahawks, is in the game. Touchdown pass in this one for Drake May, and the Seahawks lead, Patriots lead the Seahawks 7-0 in baseball. Kind of trying to keep an eye on some of the races happening there for the best record in baseball, the Milwaukee Brewers, who also have a 9-game lead over the Chicago Cubs, beating up on the Cubs right now 7-1. That game now in the middle of the fifth in Milwaukee. Brewers going for a sweep there of the Cubbies. A grand slam, part of a 6-run sixth inning for the Phillies as they have an 11-7 lead over the Astros. The grand slam courtesy of Kyle Schwarber for the Astros. A base hit earlier in the game for Jose Altuve gave him 2,500 for his career. Just one of two players active with that many hits in all of Major League Baseball, and the best team in the American League, the Rays, leading the Braves 7-2. Amber and Ian is presented by Progressive Insurance. 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
8: I got 100 I'm from New York.
0: The summer of the Knicks continues, because not only are they still celebrating in New York, well, now they get to watch the leader of their team open up one of the longest running shows in all of television. Jalen Brunson, it was announced today, Samantha, that the Knicks and Finals MVP is going to be hosting Saturday Night Live when season 52 will kick off September 26th. The show has featured a number of different athletes since 1975 when the show debuted. So some hosts have included Bill Russell, Deion Sanders, Derek Jeter, Charles Barkley, Peyton Manning, Travis Kelce, Tom Brady, among others, have hosted the show before. So let's start here. How do you think Jalen Brunson is going to do as the host of SNL?
9: Okay, so I fear that Jalen is a great guy, right? Good dude. And pretty good at basketball. But I fear that while he's funny on Twitter, I don't know if that's necessarily going to translate to being funny in person. Especially in front of however many people that they're going to get to watch that episode. I don't know. There are just some people like that, right? Who, like, they're funny on social media. They can write funny, right? But then in person, and then let alone on TV, it's like, well, you know, it's not that great.
0: Is there any one of those hosts that I listed off, or maybe one that I didn't, that's an athlete that has stood out that you remember going, oh, he wasn't, because it's such a tall task, right? Like, they are just, because there are actual, like, comedic actors who have flopped on SNL that have been the hosts, and it just, it doesn't work out for whatever reason. So to step out of your comfort zone so much, if you flop as an athlete, it happens, right? That's just not your day job. That's not what you're expected to do. But is there anybody who stands out? Because there's one for me. And maybe it's just because of the one sketch.
9: Okay, I don't know if we're thinking the same one. Derek Jeter?
0: No. I was thinking Peyton Manning.
9: Peyton Manning, okay.
0: When Peyton Manning did the United Way sketch where he's playing football with the kids.
9: Yeah, for sure. All-timer. Absolutely. Okay, I understand that one. Mine with Derek Jeter was the one where he dressed up as a woman.
0: Okay.
9: Do you remember they were at a baseball game? Yeah, yeah. That one was hilarious.
0: Yeah, so it, you got to be willing to make fun of yourself a little bit. And I'm not saying Jalen is or isn't. I just don't know.
9: Sure.
0: But it's a huge step out of his comfort zone. So we wanted to open it up as well. 888-SAY-ESPN, 888-729-3776. Which athlete would you like to see host an SNL? Who would do a good job hosting Saturday Night Live with Jalen Brunson set to host the new season, which begins September 26th in New York? Did you have any athletes in mind?
9: Okay, this was hard for me to find. Like we said, it's hard to find somebody who's going to actually go out there and like open themselves up to be made fun of. I'm going to go with Trinity Rodman. She's
0: okay.
9: Cool, right? I think she does a good job of, and I don't know if you've seen her TikToks. They're so fun. She just seems like she's the life of the party, and she would be willing to kind of do whatever to get some laughs out of it.
0: So my initial thought was Josh Allen. Maybe he can get some acting tips from his wife. Maybe you can get her to do some cameo appearances. So now you're kind of almost getting a twofer with Haley Steinfeld, you know? So my initial thought was maybe Josh Allen could do it. And maybe I'm just giving way too much credit to his incredibly talented wife that she might be able to coach him
9: up a little bit. I think you are.
0: But I'm saying I would say Josh Allen potentially as the host of SNL.
9: Okay. Yeah. No, I think he would flop even with Haley there. I'm going to be completely honest. I mean, again, great guy, nice guy, but I don't know. His personality just doesn't give off. You would make me laugh, you know? It's not giving.
0: That's what the SNL writers are for, right? It's their job to get the laughs. You just got to read the words off the cue cards.
9: Okay, but
0: and
9: execution.
0: That's unfortunately what it ends up kind of being for a lot of these athletes is just instead of like acting, they're just reading the lines off of a cue card.
9: Yeah, that is very true. But
0: that just ultimately
9: execution is everything. You know, you could say the funny line, but if it doesn't hit, then it's like
0: if you don't have the right timing, mm-hmm. if you don't have the right chemistry with
9: those things matter.
0: The people you're acting the scene out with. I'm trying to think of other people because it would seem like with so many athletes having more exposure today and a lot of athletes now hosting their own podcasts and not saying that hosting a show or a podcast is the same, but it's a little bit closer than a lot of these people have, you know, necessarily been before.
9: Right.
0: So it would somebody like, I'm trying to think of somebody who's got a really good, fun, entertaining podcast that might work out. Like, I mean, Micah Parsons used to have a podcast. He doesn't do it anymore now that he's in Green Bay. But he's got a bit of a personality. And that's worked, you know, that was shining when he was doing his podcast back when he was with the Cowboys.
9: Has Matthew Stafford done it?
0: No, I don't believe so.
9: I think he could work. Do you?
0: I do. I think he could work. I think he could do that. And maybe that's, again, just thinking quarterbacks can do just about anything because you have to have, like, a level of confidence. Because that's the other thing. You have to try to, even though you're not, you have to try to approach it with a level of confidence in order to make the whole thing work.
9: I think Caleb Williams would be great, actually.
0: I feel like he's so quiet. I just feel he's like he's so quiet. And maybe that personality just continues to come out as he becomes more and more comfortable in the NFL.
9: Yeah.
0: But he's just such a quiet athlete right now.
9: He is, but I think it'll bring it out of him.
10: You know, a guy that we talked about before the show was Draymond Green.
0: Draymond would be great. Like, Draymond, like I don't remember a lot of the Charles Barkley when he did it, but I could see it probably being similar because he's just this big personality that I think they could do a couple of really fun skits making fun of some of the trouble that, you know, Draymond has gotten himself into.
9: Yeah.
0: Whether it's the technicals, whether it's some of the low blows. I think they could, that the SNL writing staff could have some fun, and Draymond would be willing to make fun of himself.
9: Okay. Remind me, did the Kachuk brothers host it, or did they just make an appearance?
0: I think they just made an appearance.
9: An appearance. Okay. Then them. Are you kidding me?
0: Yeah.
9: Their podcast is fun.
0: Well, that's, I mean, most hockey players that I've gotten to know are personalities.
9: Yeah.
0: Right? Like, they have, and maybe it doesn't always shine through, but yeah, maybe there need to be more hockey players on this list.
9: Sidney Crosby?
0: Yep.
9: I think would be great.
0: I think he'd be fantastic.
9: Yeah.
0: Yeah, because they just have, there's a sense of humor with hockey players that just exists that I think could really be, again, with the right writers just kind of trying to pull it out. But I'm a little worried about Jalen. I really am.
9: No, I am too. Serena Williams, has she?
0: Oh, If she hasn't, she would be really good.
9: She would be great.
0: She's definitely made like a cameo before.
9: Yeah, but I don't think like she's hosted.
0: I don't think she's hosted.
9: Yeah, and now that she's out of retirement, hey, you can talk about that. I feel like it's a joke waiting to happen. Not in a bad way, but like,
0: we've got a massive showdown coming up this weekend in college football. We get to that coming up. It's Amber and Ian on ESPN Radio.
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16: Hi, it's meteorologist Chris Brocker in the 4 News Now First Alert Weather Center. Hope you're enjoying a beautiful Wednesday evening. An overnight low tonight of 53 degrees. Thursday will be warm, a high of 78, but the clouds will be increasing with gusty winds in the late afternoon and evening. That's some cooler air coming in for Friday.
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0: I'm Ed Bankin. The first game of the NFL season is nearing the half. 57 seconds to play in the opening half in Seattle. It's the Patriots leading the Seahawks 7-0. New England's touchdown coming at a Drake May touchdown pass to Eli Raritan from 2 yards out. Meanwhile, Seahawks quarterback Sam Darnold is questionable to return. He suffered a hip injury early in the game and has not been back since he left. Also in the NFL, Saints defensive end Cameron Jordan is out for Sunday's game against the Lions as he deals with a hamstring injury. According to ESPN's Adam Schefter and the NFL Network's Ian Rappaport, Raiders tight end Brock Bowers will miss a game or two after undergoing a meniscus trim on Tuesday. Raiders open against the Dolphins on Sunday. When the Vikings open against the Packers, Coach Kevin O'Connell says Carson Wentz will be the backup to Kyler Murray and J.J. McCarthy will be the number three quarterback. Sad news is former NHL player, coach, and ESPN analyst Barry Melrose has died. Melrose's wife told ESPN Steve Levy about his death. He was diagnosed with Parkinson's disease in 2023. Barry Melrose was 70 years old. Now to baseball, several games involving playoff races, including the Orioles and the Guardians, where Baltimore used an 8th spot in the third to win this one.
1: A pitch. Swinging it, tagged on one hop, off the glove of the second baseman in the shallow right center. It's a base hit or an error. Either way, there's a snowman on the board. It's an 8th spot as Jackson comes on in. 8-2 Baltimore.
0: That call from WBAL as the Orioles go on to win it by a count of 9-5. Marlins trailing the Mets 14-9. Phillies lead the Astros 11-8 in the ninth.
2: Hey, it's Michelle Smallman, and coming up Thursday with the NFL season kicking off, I'll tell you which 2025 playoff teams are destined to be left out in the cold this year. It's on Sportsmanlike, 6 a.m. Eastern, right here on ESPN Radio, ESPN 2, and ESPN U.
3: Underwood takes the snap. He's going to let it go. This one's coming down in the end zone. It is caught! Touchdown! Wolverines!
4: This game will go down in history, Michigan history. I don't know if it's in a positive way, but it'll go down in history for certain.

0: ESPN Radio, ESPN App, SiriusXM, Channel 80. I'm Gabe Nutz along with Samantha Rivera. 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And because of that, Samantha, the Big Ten has decided they are going to try to be more transparent going forward. They announced that beginning on Saturday, the replay review access is going to be expanded to all TV broadcasts that are officiated by the league. Now, initially, they were just going to be doing this for Friday night games. It's something that they announced beginning of the season, Friday night games, typically on the Big Ten Network. They were going to kind of, hey, open up the doors, see how this all works. And after the way everything played out in the Western Michigan game, they put that audio out there in the moments after that game had gone final, with Michigan pulling off the upset, if you believe that Michigan actually won, or if there's a conspiracy to put a second back on the clock or not. But the league is going to try to be more open and try to be more transparent, which is great. And I love that. I love that they put out their process that apparently was wrong, and now it has the MAC upset, and we're still kind of dealing with this, even though we want to look forward to, you know, which could be an interesting game between Oklahoma and Michigan at noon on Saturday. It all feels a little too late here, does it not?
1: Absolutely. Are you kidding me? It almost, if I was Western Michigan, this would piss me off, because I'd be like, now, like, you think this is gonna help? Like, no. I am very much in the mindset that they won that game, and anybody else who thinks otherwise is completely living in la-la land. Like, it just doesn't, it doesn't matter anymore. Like, okay, so you're gonna change this for what? Like,
0: yeah, I don't know. And the NCAA came out with a statement earlier, Samantha, kind of talking through their processes and everything that they can do, and said, well, we don't have the power to overturn games. Well, they used to pretend. I think they used to pretend, and maybe they still have this power and just have an extra set. They used to pretend that you could take away championships. You could take away Heisman trophies. You could, you know, and they basically tried to erase everything that we saw that happened at Michigan with their Fab Five basketball team in the 80s and 90s. They basically said, oh, that didn't actually happen. So if they can do that, how come they can't take away this win from Michigan? But I guess they didn't take those, they just took those wins away from Michigan for the improper benefits that those kids received back in the 80s and 90s versus, this game should be taken away from Michigan and given to Western Michigan.
1: Right, precisely. No, if I was the Mustangs, I'd be like, why are we still, first of all, why are we still talking about this as if, like, oh, no. How do I explain this? I would be pissed off because they're kind of treating them like, you know, we're just like, okay, you're the kids here. Like, don't worry about it. You think you won this game, but not really. But don't worry. Just to make you feel better, we're going to, you know, make this change or whatever. But also, NCAA, we're just not going to give you that win, even though you deserve it, even though it's the right thing to do. But we're just not going to make it happen.
0: Meanwhile, a bit of breaking news coming out of the NFL with the game that's currently being played. New England leading 7-0, seconds ticking down, seconds just remaining in that first half. Sam Darnold left this game with a hip injury after the first possession. According to Ian Rappaport and Adam Schefter, he is not going to be returning in tonight's game. So it is going to be Drew Lock if the Seahawks are going to come from behind and win this one and send all the folks home happy after raising the banner earlier this evening. That's tough news on opening night for Seattle. Hopefully it's nothing long-term for Sam Darnold, but as of right now, he is not returning to this game tonight.
1: Oh, like I said, it's just it sucks to watch a player like that go down. You're the reigning Super Bowl champs. You know, you just raised that banner, and you're trying to give your city some hope to maybe repeat. Just kidding. Going down with a hip injury, and now we don't know what's wrong. So we'll wait and see how he progresses.
0: Well, and the crazy part is, for Seattle, or not the crazy part, but the tough part is, every game is going to matter because that division's going to be so tight.
1: Right.
0: Like, you can't afford, and maybe even with Sam Darnold, they lose this game tonight anyway because, well, the Patriots are just a really good team. But to not have the best opportunity to potentially win this game in a division that's going to be that tough, that's why you're hoping it's not going to be some sort of long-term injury.
1: Yeah, precisely. And listen, I think we talked about this earlier. The Seahawks not going crazy over, oh, we're going to repeat and whatever, you know, overdoing it. They were very much just laying low. I think they knew, right, that these things happen. Injuries happen all the time in the league. So I think they are very much going to, whatever this the severity of this injury, whatever it ends up being, I think they're going to take it one day at a time and just, you know, potentially surprise us again. Who knows?
0: But it is one of those things that we've taught. I mean, I feel like in the NFL, especially once you get to the postseason, a lot of times it has not become who is the best team. It's who the healthiest team is.
1: Yeah.
0: I think you can say that was the case in the AFC Championship game last year. I mean, do the Broncos go to the Super Bowl if their quarterback is healthy? If they actually had Bo Nix available to them, are they able to beat the Patriots? I'd be willing to say yes on that.
1: Yeah.
0: So it's just, again, you're hoping it's not anything long-term for Sam Darnold, but as we continue to get up updates on that, we will continue to provide those here on Amber and Ian on ESPN Radio. But we were talking about what should be a fun game as they have officially reached halftime in Seattle. That score is 7-0, New England leading after the first 30 minutes. But one of the games we're looking forward to is Oklahoma and Michigan. That game's going to be right here on ESPN Radio. Coverage beginning at 11:30 a.m. Eastern Time. Mark Kestisher, Kelly Stoff, we're going to be on the call with our guy Ian Fitzsimmons patrolling the sidelines. Kyle Whittingham was speaking this week, and Bryce Underwood, who started last week fantastic, 5 for 5 on the opening drive, Twitter was going crazy. The rest of the way it wasn't as good, so Kyle Whittingham was asked about Bryce Underwood and his job security as the QB1 for the Wolverines.
2: How firmly is he QB1?
3: He's our QB right now, it's not something that's infinite. I mean, at some point, you know, we've got to turn a corner and we've got to see improvement, as we do with a bunch of stuff. We've got to see improvement out of the coaches. And so it's not just on Bryce, but it's not just Bryce's job that is not absolutely set in concrete. Nobody's is. I mean, we've got to perform week in and week out and become, somebody that we feel like it's playing at a level that we can win with. And that goes far beyond Bryce. It goes throughout the whole team. And so it's what you've done lately has been important.
0: If I call that lukewarm in terms of the defense of his quarterback from Kyle Whittingham, is that fair or is it even worse than that? Saying, well, he's our quarterback for now, but you know, it's not infinite.
1: Yeah, no, I mean, from that, it's basically saying like, yeah, we didn't like how he played. Shoot, you are the highest paid player on that roster. When you bring a game down to the wire like that, It's flat out embarrassing. So yeah, I don't know. I feel like he almost might be giving him a little too much credit.
0: Yeah, and they've got some other options, younger options certainly on the roster. It's curious to see what's going to happen with number 11 Oklahoma coming to Michigan. Michigan's fallen out, by the way. So I don't believe we are the only ones going, did Michigan really win that game? Because it feels like the voters in the polls went, no, they didn't really win that game. We're taking them all the way out of the top 25 after being number 16 going into week one. If this game gets out of hand quickly for Michigan, I am really curious what happens all over the place, just because it has been tumultuous in Ann Arbor for that football program ever since Jim Harbaugh left after winning that national championship a few years ago.
1: I'm not going to lie. I kind of hope it does get out of hand. I love a little chaos. Why not? You know?
0: It's not your chaos. You don't have to deal with it.
1: Exactly.
0: You can just sit back from afar
1: you get
0: and watch
1: me.
0: The chaos.
1: You get me.
0: But that's, I mean, especially for a program that holds themselves to such a high standard.
1: Right.
0: I mean, it's something that is going to be worth monitoring for the rest of the season. Like, how far could this team potentially fall? Because when you're opening up the season as the number 16 team, you're paying Bryce Underwood what you're paying him. Right. Clearly, the expectations are, oh, we're leaving all the stuff with Sherrone Moore behind us. We're looking forward as a program. And while, yes, the off-the-field stuff is now behind you, you still have to produce on the field. And when you're opening up as the number 16 team, you're thinking, oh, we're going to be a college football playoff team. And right now it feels like they are the furthest thing from that.
1: Yeah, no, it is the complete opposite. But I think what's crazy to me, too, is that the fans are just so blinded, I think, by their love for this team and just, like, the historic side of a team like this, of a school like this, where they're like, no, you know what, we did win that game, we're good, we'll be fine, like, you know, the voters got it all wrong, whatever. And it's like, are you that delirious right now? I think you need a little reality check.
0: Because this wasn't Oregon surviving against Boise State. I don't know about you, but I walked away from the Oregon-Boise State game going, oh, I think Oregon is going to be fine.
1: Yes.
0: Because of the way they played in the second half. I just walked away going, oh, Boise State's a pretty good team.
1: Yeah.
0: And that's not what happened here. I walked away going, oh, Western Michigan's a pretty good team.
1: Yep.
0: I don't think Michigan's a very good team, despite getting the win in whatever standings you want to keep.
1: Exactly. Yeah, no, I think the whole situation is just silly. Silly at the end of the day.
0: She's Samantha Rivera. I'm Gabe Neitzel, in for Amber and Ian here on ESPN Radio. But coming up next, we are going to remember a former colleague. That's next, ESPN Radio and the ESPN app.
4: 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I feared for my future, but even more, I feared for the ones I love. How would they move on without me? But when my doctor told me about the Gamma Knife of Spokane, everything changed. I can get my brain tumor treated in just one day and continue living the life I love. Because of Gamma Knife, I have hope.
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0: The NFL is back. Bit of a snoozer through 30 minutes. Hopefully the second half picks up some excitement, but there is unfortunate injury news. Patriots do lead 7-0 at the end of the first half in Seattle over the Seahawks. Drake May is 10 of 12, 66 yards and a touchdown in that first half. JSN for the Seahawks, 5 catches, 53 yards. But most of those catches and most of those yards coming from Drew Lock, because Drew Lock is now in the game at quarterback. In the first series, it didn't even look like too bad of a hit, but right. Sam Darnold got up. He was limping off the field. He went to the blue tent, then was able to make his way to the locker room, and he is done for the night, Samantha. He has a hip injury. Maybe at halftime, at some point here in the next couple of minutes, we'll get a further update on the severity of the hip injury for Sam Darnold. But at the very least, his night is done after just playing the opening series for Seattle.
1: Gabe, to your point about this is, it's the first game of the season, right? I think the Seahawks are going to play this cautiously, right? And you're right, we don't know the severity of how bad that hip injury looked. But at the end of the day, it's just the first game. You know, you want to take all precautions possible because Lord knows just how bad it actually is, and maybe we just couldn't see it for ourselves. But either way, it is always hard to see your quarterback go down like that. You're down 7-0. Yeah, just a tough situation for sure.
0: And I guess the good news is if you are Seattle, you're down just a score.
1: Yeah.
0: It's only 7-0. Maybe you're able to kind of get into the locker room, collect yourself, because I can only imagine what it's like.
1: Right.
0: Riding the emotional wave of, I mean, there is some roster turnover, but the core of that team is still intact that won the Super Bowl a year ago. You get to see the banner of your accomplishment a year ago, the energy of the crowd, and then to see your starting quarterback, who is a big reason you won that Super Bowl a year ago, is gone out of the game. I got to imagine that's kind of shell-shocking just for a little bit. Now you got to halftime. You're only down a score. Can you rally? That's going to be the interesting thing, I think, for the second half for the Seattle Seahawks, because their defense has been playing well. That one touchdown, it was on a flea flicker, kind of got flat-footed. Defensive back got called for pass interference at the goal line against A.J. Brown, and that was really the biggest play of the game. The biggest chunk play was a pass interference penalty so far tonight. So the defense as a whole still playing well for Seattle, keeping them in this game.
1: Listen, we talked about it again already. It is a little bit of a snoozer game, but you know, aside from the injury and everything, it's like, yeah, every once in a while this happens, and it's fine. But I think, yeah, to your point of the emotional roller coaster that these players must be going through, they have to be. But at the same time, when you have a head coach like Mike McDonald, who, you know, as a coach, I think he does a really good job of keeping everybody in check as far as their emotions. They don't get too high and they don't get too low. So I think in situations like this, he has them prepared to stay focused and finish the game.
0: Meanwhile, in Major League Baseball, there is a handful of finals. One of the bigger ones, the Philadelphia Phillies, who are still trying to chase down the Braves. Maybe they can get past the Cubs and stave them off and be hosting a wild card series once the playoffs begin next month in Major League Baseball. They defeated the Astros tonight, coming from behind. They were down 4-0. Kyle Schwarber capped off a 6-run sixth inning with his 44th home run of the year. It was a grand slam that leads all of baseball. Phillies win 11-7, giving Christopher Sanchez his 17th win of the season. In games that are still going on, the Brewers, who have the best record in baseball, first team to 90 wins, they are up on the Cubs 8-1. The Cubs came in thinking, okay, they were down 7, probably needed a sweep, and now it appears in the middle of the 7th inning that the Cubs are going to be swept, and they will be 10 games back of the Brewers for the NL Central. Cubs still solidly in the playoff picture, but now they've got to worry about the Phillies if they want to be hosting a wild card series inside of Wrigley Field. And I got to tell you, Samantha, as a Brewers fan, my heart goes out to the Cubs. I just feel terrible for them.
1: Do you? Because I don't. Listen, it's been 10 years since they won it all, so what's another 10?
0: Yeah, right. Just keep adding to it. Just absolutely, just keep adding to that. If you're the Chicago Cubs, And then finally, tonight, Samantha, in a bit of sadder news, Barry Melrose, who so many people know as the beloved hockey analyst for ESPN. He was a former NHL player and coach. But he was a hockey analyst for over 25 years. And that's what I knew Barry Melrose as growing up as a kid, watching SportsCenter. Unfortunately, he died earlier on Wednesday. His wife, Cindy, told ESPN's Steve Levy, who obviously Barry was very close with. Barry was 70. Melrose was diagnosed with Parkinson's disease in 2023. It led to his retirement from ESPN, and he had joined ESPN all the way back in 1996. And I never knew Barry personally. I talked to him a couple of times hosting shows here on ESPN Radio, especially after ESPN got hockey back. And I remember when that announcement came across that ESPN was going to have some of those and just feeling excited for Barry Melrose.
1: Mm.
0: Right? Like, because he had been at this network. He was the face of hockey on ESPN because he was the only one who was talking hockey more often than not. And being excited for him and his excitement and passion for the game was just so infectious. Like, I was always excited anytime I was filling in or hosting a show here on ESPN Radio and I saw that Barry Melrose was a part of the rundown because you knew you were going to have a fun segment because of his passion for the sport of hockey.
1: Yeah, and you can't replace that passion. You can't replace that excitement, that genuine just love for the sport. And it's definitely a big loss for everybody here at ESPN, but also just for the world of hockey to lose somebody like that.
0: Yeah, so tough tonight. So, you know, the thoughts, the prayers go out to his wife, Cindy, and his family. Barry, again, was diagnosed with Parkinson's in 2023 and unfortunately died earlier this evening with his wife, Cindy, telling that to ESPN's Steve Levy. It is the second half has gotten underway in the season opener in the NFL with the Patriots leading the Seahawks 7-0. Patriots did get the ball coming out of halftime in this game tonight. And again, it's just kind of a game that's a feeling out process. But Seattle's if they're going to win this game tonight, it's got to be a low scoring game, right, Samantha? Like this defense. Yeah. Seattle's got to win this 13-10, 14, you know, 10, something like that, where you're just not giving up that many more points to Drake May and this squad. It's kind of on the defense to hang a low number that seems realistic for Drew Lock to be able to go out and get 13 or 14 points in the second half.
1: Yeah, no, I don't feel like this is definitely going to be a high scoring game at all. And I don't know, Drew Lock just. Seeing him out there, and I feel for the guy, because to be in a situation like this, yes, these guys will always say, yeah, you know, I prepare for a situation like this and whatever, but you don't always imagine it on the first game. So prayers go out to him.
0: And just as a note for Seattle, should something happen to Drew Lock, Jalen Milroe is the third and emergency quarterback for the Seattle Seahawks in tonight's game. So again, if you're happy to miss that, a hip injury tonight for Sam Darnold. After the first series, he was 1-for-2, left after the first series, which ended in a punt for the Seahawks, had a hip injury, and he has been ruled out of tonight's game with that hip injury. The Seahawk defense trying to get a stop on third down, get that ball back, try to tie this thing up as they are currently down 7-0. But if there's any sort of update on the injury to Sam Darnold, you're going to get it from game night because they're coming up next. This has been Amber and Ian on ESPN Radio.
2: Hey, what's happening? 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
18: The NFL season is underway right now. New England 7, the Seahawks nothing. There's 3:20 left in the third quarter. Second half just underway. But the story of the night, on the first drive, Seahawks quarterback Sam Darnold left the game with an apparent hip injury. He is going through further testing for his hip off-site. Drew Lock has taken over at quarterback for the Seahawks. In other NFL news, the Las Vegas Raiders tight end Brock Bowers is expected to miss the start of the season. The All-Pro underwent a meniscus trim Tuesday in Dallas and is expected to miss 1 or 2 games. Bowers reportedly suffered the injury during training camp, with the issue diagnosed last week. In Minnesota, J.J. McCarthy will open up the season as the Vikings' third-string quarterback. Coach Kevin O'Connell confirmed that Kyler Murray will start Sunday's opener against Green Bay, with Carson Wentz serving as the backup. McCarthy, the 10th overall pick in the 2024 draft, lost his starting job during training camp. In tennis, Coco Gauff is moving on at the U.S. Open. Gauff fought off 2 match points in the second set tiebreaker before defeating Moreira Andreeva. I think I did a pretty good job there. In the quarterfinals, you can check out the U.S. Open on ESPN. Let's take a look at Major League Baseball. The Orioles beat the Guardians 9-5. The Giants beat the Cardinals 7-6. And the Rangers fall to the Mariners 3-2. Coming up next, game night with Q Myers and myself, Emmett Golden.
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2: You're ready to play. 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
4: Apparently Jim Harbaugh is already in rare form. He's in mid-season form.
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4: Jim Harbaugh might be in mid-season form. The Patriots and the Seahawks, they're in game one form currently as it rolls on 7-0 New England in the third quarter. It's Game Night here on ESPN Radio, the all-new ESPN app, SiriusXM Channel 80 and 2. 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He's Emmett Golden. I'm Q Myers. Emmett, first game, I want to say Monday Night Football, but it's not Monday. I want to say Thursday Night Football, but it's not Thursday. It is Wednesday Night Football. The 2026 season is here. It has arrived. The Patriots lead the Seahawks in the third quarter. As you said in your sports update, though, the story of the game is on the first drive, Sam Darnold leaving with a hip injury, and we found out he will not return tonight as he undergoes further testing on his hip off-site.
5: Yeah, which is never good because, you know, they have x-ray machines and stuff at all the stadiums, especially newer ones, and where they're playing at right now is not old by any means. So it is scary to see that. And, man, all of the excitement, you could tell that the wind just kind of got let out of the Seahawks' sails right after that happened. And then we just recently saw A.J. Brown turn his ankle, and his return is questionable. So some big names going down so far in this one.
4: You know, and that happens quite a bit when it comes to the start of the regular season, only because these guys don't do a whole lot, in my opinion, in the preseason. And so, you know, you start to see these bumps and bruises, especially when they're playing into the third quarter, because they haven't done it. Right, they haven't done it all preseason long, and so, you know, I don't want to just pinpoint one reason why, but you see guys like a Sam Darnold go down early, and a A.J. Brown, you know, mess up his ankle, and he's a little bit

0: all preseason long, and so, you know, I don't want to just pinpoint one reason why, but you see guys like a Sam Darnold go down early and a A.J. Brown, you know, mess up his ankle, and he's a little bit, like you said, questionable to return, but Sam Darnold definitely will not. I don't know if you had Eli Raridan as the first player to score a touchdown the 2026 season, the rookie tight end for the Patriots, but he, in fact, is the one that scored the first touchdown, and the Patriots have also tacked on a 50-yard field goal, so they lead 10-0. But, yeah, there you go. It's not the most, high-flying, action-packed first game of the season, but it's also the first game of the season.
1: You talk about Eli scoring that first touchdown. One of my boys sent me this. On DraftKings, he was plus 6,500 to score the first touchdown. A friend of mine put a dollar on it and won $66.
0: Nice.
1: You know, like, you talk about worth a dollar? That was worth a dollar, and it paid off, because I don't know how many people thought that that was going to happen. But to your point, we're underway. New England just tacked on a field goal. It's 10-0, and it hasn't been pretty, but I don't expect any of these early games to be pretty, especially a Wednesday night game. I can only imagine what's going to happen tomorrow in Australia. But at least football that counts is back.
0: Absolutely. And Raridan, he was a third-round pick of the Patriots, hadn't scored a touchdown in 12 games at Notre Dame last season, but he scores in the first game there with the New England Patriots. Go figure, right? Of course, that's exactly what would happen. And for the Seahawks, it's the first time that they've been shut out at halftime since 2022, and the first time they've been shut out in the first half at home since 2020, when they trailed the Vikings 13-0 at the half. They came back to win 27-26, and they're going to have to put in some work to come back and win this one, as they're down 10-0 with 11:49 left to go in the third quarter. He's Emmett Golden. I'm Q Myers. It's Game Night here on ESPN Radio on the all-new ESPN app. We always got to tell you about this right here. Check it out.
2: The stories you might have missed that caught our attention.
3: Oh, made you look.
2: Game Night. Made you look.
4: Made you look.
0: All right, Emmett, what caught your attention tonight? What made you look?
1: I'm looking at that last AL wild card spot and the way the chips are falling tonight. The Guardians lost to the Orioles 9-5. That means the Orioles move to 3 games behind the Guardians for that last spot. The Blue Jays are just a game behind. The Rangers are a game and a half. There's about 17-ish games left in the season. It's going to come down to the wire. It's tight as a razor blade right now for that last spot in the AL wild card race.
0: You know, it must be nice to have your team in the race, right? It must be nice to have your team, playing for something. Yeah, I know it's exciting. You know what my team's doing? Trying to get to the finish line. Just trying to get to the offseason. Trying to sell some more folks on, we're coming to Vegas. Things are going to be different. Yeah, all right. Sounds
1: August.
0: Good.
1: It's football season. I'll be there before you know it, all right? So I'm just happy the Guardians are in it. And, you know, they start off after the break really slow and kind of missed an opportunity to put it away. But they're hanging tough, and the Blue Jays aren't going anywhere. The Rangers aren't going anywhere. And Baltimore proved tonight that you can't forget about them either.
0: No doubt, no doubt. Some good baseball action down the stretch, and we'll see, you know, how the regular season plays out. Then when it gets to postseason, you know, we have a lot of fun here on Game Night on ESPN Radio on the all-new ESPN app. That's what caught Emmett's attention. That's what made him look. What caught my attention, really, to be honest with you, has been the U.S. Open in general. You mentioned Coco Gauff in your update and the fact that she stormed back. She had the first set today that was just awful. Just like, oh, the end of the road is here for Coco. And she battled back. She said she inter-channeled her inner Tiafo, Big Foe, my guy Big Foe, who had to come back last night as well. I mean, look, Ben Shelton and Carlos Alcaraz had a fantastic match late last night, to the point where I was tweeting with people on the East Coast. I felt bad for him. Man. I'm on the West Coast. I'm sitting pretty, right? The match was over around 12:30 in the morning on the West Coast. 3:30 in the morning on the East. And people are like, man, I sure am jealous of you. And I said, and I don't envy you.
1: Right.
0: But this U.S. Open has been fantastic. Through 6 men's and women's quarterfinal matches, they've been going to deciding sets. They still got a couple left to play. It's just been wire-to-wire action. And, I mean, again, watching Shelton and Alcaraz last night, watching Coco Gauff earlier today, watching Big Foe yesterday. I mean, man, it doesn't get any better than that. All it lets me know is that tennis is in a really good place, because all those folks I'm talking about are all still really young.
1: Yeah, it's been exciting. I definitely wish they could find some way to not be playing games at 2 o'clock in the morning on the East Coast.
0: Two is like 4 o'clock in the morning. That's there rolling.

0: out of the stadium.
1: And I'm not even talking about for the audience or for the fan. I'm talking about for the athletes. Could you imagine playing tennis? Like, what time did they start? Like 11, 12 o'clock or something like that?
0: We were still doing the show last night when they started. And they ended well after we got off.
1: Yeah, and it's just tough for the athletes to do it. And I know they got a bunch of matches to get in because you got men's and women's and you got doubles and all of that. Like, I get it, but that's tough to be playing tennis at 3 a.m.
0: Well, and it's a different ball game when they're all going through to the deciding sets, and they have tiebreakers. And, I mean, that's how it was last night with Shelton and Alcaraz. I mean, I didn't know how this thing was going to end up, man. Every time Shelton got up a couple points, Alcaraz comes storming back. Or every time that Alcaraz had advantage, Shelton fired back. And, man, my man is serving at 140-something miles an hour.
1: Man, that's disgusting.
0: You know what I mean? In the fifth set. He's been out there all those hours, and he's up there, bink!
1: And he's getting stronger, right?
0: Yeah, yeah. I'm looking at it like, could you imagine? I mean, look, you played baseball, I played baseball. We know what it's like to see a fastball come down the barrel.
1: Facts.
0: Can you imagine a tennis ball being drilled at you low, barely clearing the net, at 140-something miles an hour?
1: No, I can't. I can't. I play a lot of baseball when I pitch, and I didn't throw crazy hard. But I do about 86 miles an hour.
0: Oh, I would have took you yard. I would have took you yard. Every you time. I would have got my Ricky Henderson on leadoff home runs. Oh, I'd have been PCA. I'd have been the black right-handed PCA.
1: You wouldn't have touched it. I'd have buckled your knees with a curveball.
0: You wouldn't have buckled nothing.
1: Yeah, yeah. Ring the bell on cue here. But you could hear an 80-some mile-an-hour fastball. You could hear it. Yep. Imagine what that tennis ball sounds like going 140-some miles an hour.
0: They are incredible, man. I really enjoy what I've been seeing U.S. Open. Of course, that's been on ESPN each and every day, and you want to check it out. That's some really good action. He's Emmett Golden. I'm Q Myers. It is game night here on ESPN Radio, the all-new ESPN app. The Patriots are up still 10-0 on the Seahawks, 9:29 left to go in the third quarter. In the college ranks, the white flag is being waved. It's next on ESPN Radio on the all-new ESPN app.
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0: potential additions of Daquan Wright and Xavien Harris, of course, not going to be on the rosters.
1: I wonder, is it worth it? 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
3: The more this happens and the more these things keep being the central focus of the news, the more we're dying one day at a time.
4: It's another day and it's another chapter. LSU versus everybody. I just want to be a part of that production because you know it's on the way. The next ESPN 30 for 30. I'm just throwing it out there. He's Emmett Golden. I'm Q Myers. It's game night here on ESPN Radio. The all-new ESPN app, SiriusXM Channel 80 and TuneIn, represented by Progressive Insurance. It'll be LSU versus everybody. The story of Lane. Look, hey, man, these things write themselves, brother.
5: Yeah. Yeah,
4: these things write themselves. I just put together a great 30 for 30. At least I gave you a title.
5: Yeah, I mean, that's a start.
4: Facts.
5: Yeah, that's a start. Sometimes that's the hardest thing to come up with.
4: Well, this I'm telling you, this is a daily saga. This is the best reality TV show that's been going on, and it all has to do with LSU and the fact that, you know, at first they're cleared to have NFL players added to the roster. Then the SEC says, oh, no, my friends, you're not going to do this because we're going to kick you out the league. And then they change their mind and they add a couple players that used to be on the roster there at LSU. And now their roster's full. So now what mm-hmm. is next? Their president sent in a letter to SEC Commissioner Greg Sankey on Wednesday and obtained by ESPN's Pete Thamel, said the Tigers have complied with conference rules by locking their roster without adding any former NFL players, and now that issue is moot. So mm-hmm. there you go. It's basically saying, hey, man, we ain't doing nothing wrong. We're all good over here. Man, we might have had a little bit of disagreement.
5: Yeah.
4: But we're all cool now. We all see eye to eye.
5: It's like walking around the store. You got an item, and it looks like you about to put it, you know, tuck it somewhere to steal it. And somebody goes, hey, man, you can't do that. We're going to see you. Oh, I had a scratch. I wasn't stealing this. I wasn't doing nothing at all. No, you got caught. And now you just don't want to deal with the consequences. And I get it. Okay, you won't have any pro players on the roster. But the only reason you don't is because of what happened two or three days ago.
4: Yeah, exactly. And so the SEC continues to have a meeting scheduled for Thursday with its presidents and chancellors, with court filings indicated, would decide whether to terminate LSU from the SEC. That outcome has always faced long odds, and those appear even longer now that LSU hasn't rostered the two NFL players. I never thought that they were going to begin with. I never thought they were going to kick them out.
5: Yeah.
4: Right? I never thought that they were going to agree to do that, but it's a hell of a threat. You know, especially mm-hmm. when the university could be like, wait, hold on, y'all could do that?
5: Yeah, I bet you LSU didn't even think that was possible.
4: Right.
5: You know, I bet you Lane Kiffin didn't mm-hmm. think that it would ever get to the point to where the rest of the SEC would go, y'all get up out of here. Because he knows if you are the man
4: right.
5: that gets LSU expelled from the SEC, your career is over at that point.
4: Could you imagine that headline?
5: Man.
4: Could you imagine coming on this fine program we call Game Night on ESPN Radio and the all-new ESPN app and you saying, LSU has been kicked out the SEC.
5: Like, yes.
4: Hey, what?
5: And then, like, rest of the season, what do you do? You know?
4: Right. I mean, that would be wild. And so now this story has taken such a twist, and we talked about it before, that what's next for the young players? You know, what next for Daquan Wright? What's next for Xavien Harris, who thought they were going to be added to the roster? By the fact, Daquan Wright had said he practiced, right? He had practiced mm-hmm. with the team and thought he was going to be added before the Clemson game. Obviously, that didn't matter. Well, his agent, Drew Rosenhaus, was on mm-hmm. the Pat McAfee show and actually doesn't blame Lane Kiffin. Check it out.
6: Listen, objectively, I can't blame LSU. Lane Kiffin, to his credit, he fought hard to add Daquan Wright, but the pressure from the SEC was unrelenting. I mean, they were threatening and still are. Expulsion, they filed a lawsuit against Lane Kiffin and LSU. I believe he was served with a lawsuit. There was just too much at stake for LSU. They really wanted this to happen. And Lane, I don't want to speak for him, but, you know, what he shared with me, he feels terrible for Daquan because he's the guy that, in my opinion, has done nothing wrong. He was told by the courts he could go leave and play at LSU for a lot more money and then go back to the NFL after that. Seemed like a no-brainer. I was supportive. And then the SEC steps in and they pull the rug from underneath them.
4: Hold on, real quick, man. Uh-huh. First of all, we got to ring the bell on Drew Rosenhaus.
5: Let's ring the bell on
4: Drew. I don't even know if I'm ringing it on Drew Rosenhaus, but what he just said is making me ring the bell. Remember there was a time not too long ago, Friday, when the Attorney General said, these kids aren't doing this for money.
5: Right.
4: These kids are doing it for the love of the game. These children are being put in a bad position. I just heard Drew Rosenhaus say he was cleared to go to LSU for a whole lot more what?
5: Money. Was in the Browns camp.
4: Thank you.
5: We saw him there. He was a professional football player practicing with the Cleveland Browns and then essentially in some way asked, you know, maybe not straight up asked, but basically insinuated he'd be all right getting released, and the Browns obliged, and he went to LSU. So it was always, because he wasn't making, even if he was on the practice squad, he wasn't going to make what I'm sure Lane promised him he was going to give him. And then my thing is, did he enroll in school?
4: Yeah, he said he did. They said that they were in classes. They said that they were good to go. So, the thing is, like, we all knew it was about money. I just can't believe that the Attorney General had the audacity to try to tell us after the court hearing was over that it was never for money. It's about the love of the game. No, it wasn't.
5: Right.
4: It was always about money.
5: And the love of the game is you would probably
4: still be
5: fighting.
4: What the game could do for you.
5: And just, you probably would still be fighting to be on a pro roster if it was the love of the game.
4: Right.
5: You know what I'm saying? It was the love of them greenbacks. They knew they could get that
4: bread.
5: Which
4: is fine. I'm okay with that, right? I mean,
5: it's
4: look,
5: America.
4: Hey, we all got to make money.
5: Right.
4: We all want to make our money and get, you know, get paid. But let's just keep it a buck.
5: Right.
4: Keep
5: it
4: real. Don't tell me that the children, well, these children are being done wrong and they just want to play the game. No, they don't. They want to get paid. They need a job.
5: Facts. If you could just play the game on a Saturday at an empty football field if you want to, you know, if it's really about the love of the game. I know some grown men that play for free. You know, right now, because they love the game, it was about the bread. And I'm not even mad at that.
4: No.
5: But don't present it some other way.
4: Exactly. Just like I said, just keep it real. Just keep it a buck and teach the children right. Right? Tell them to tell the truth.
5: Right.
4: The truth is okay. I'm okay with that. The truth will set you free. So what's next for Daquan Wright? Here's Drew Rosenhaus.
6: I've reached out to the NFL and I've asked them if they could take a look at this. My dealings with the NFL, they've always been incredibly fair and just. Let's keep in mind that Daquan never played in a game for LSU. He was never on their roster, nor did he ever sign a contract. So I'm hoping that the NFL will let him at least join a practice squad. Otherwise, he's stuck. No college will sign him. The NFL right now has not made a decision. So what does he do? He left the Browns. I mean, at a minimum, he would have been, I think, on their practice squad. And I can't fault the young man because he was just following advice from
5: you,
6: the courts, and his rights. I do think that his lawyers are looking at legal action potentially against the SEC.
5: No, he was following your advice. Come on, Drew. Come on now. Yeah, thank you.
4: Thank you.
5: Thank you. We know who you are, Drew, and I'm not saying that in a bad way, but I'm just saying you advise your players on what they should do, and if it could help make you some more money, I'm sure you may advise them to do that.
4: Well, see, that's what it should have been to begin with. Before all these shenanigans took place, he could have made more money at LSU if, in fact, they were allowed to actually, you know, get back onto the roster. If all these different court cases hadn't happened, the SEC hadn't thrown their stones on the table like they did. But you heard what he said? He probably would have at least been on the practice squad. Well, why didn't he do that? Why didn't he say, I'm a grown adult, I left college, I'm ready for the NFL? Yeah, the money may be a little bit different, but you know what? If you're on a practice squad, you're on a roster, you have an opportunity to go earn.
5: And you're in the NFL.
4: Exactly. Now you're in a situation like Brendan Sorsby where you ain't doing nothing.
5: Right. Exactly. And one thing that Drew Rosenhaus knows, and really everybody knows, you could go ahead and beef with the NCAA. You could bully the NCAA. You do not want to bring that smoke to the NFL.
4: No.
5: Brendan Sorsby tried it, right?
4: Right.
5: And everybody was like, oh, they can't stop him from where is he at right now?
4: Right. And that's exactly why I don't think anything's going to happen in this situation. I don't think the NFL is going to cave at all. Speaking of the NFL, let's get a Wednesday night football update.
7: NFL update.
4: All right, well, the Seahawks are scoreless no more. They have punched it into the end zone. They have scored a touchdown. It was nullified by penalty, though. So there you go. Wow. So it looks like, at least according to my sources, ESPN.com, the touchdown it was a Cooper Kupp pass catch.
5: He was looks wide like open, too.
4: Yeah, he was. So. Yeah. There you go. It looks like it got nullified, and we'll have to see what happens on 3rd and 9 now from New England's 12. But they're right there. They're on the doorstep. They're looking to punch it in. So we'll see what happens sooner rather than later with this one right here, the Patriots and the Seahawks. He's Emmitt Bolton.
5: Two guys in motion. That's it was. Yeah.
4: All right. There you go. Good clarification, Emmitt. We do appreciate that. Emmitt Golden, Q Myers. It's game night. We're going to take a look at the NFC with our season predictions on ESPN Radio.
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0: NFL is back right now. The Patriots lead the Seattle Seahawks 10-3 with 3:13 left in the third quarter. But the biggest story of the night is Sam Darnold, Seahawks quarterback, left the game after the first drive with a hip injury. He is undergoing further testing on his hip off-site. Drew Lock came in and took over at quarterback. But he wasn't the only big name to be on the sideline at this moment, as A.J. Brown's return is questionable as he has an ankle injury. He is currently undergoing x-rays. We'll update that throughout the night. Also in the NFL, Las Vegas Raiders tight end Brock Bowers is expected to miss the start of the season. The All-Pro underwent a meniscus trim Tuesday in Dallas and is expected to miss one or two games. Bowers reportedly suffered the injury during training camp, with the issue diagnosed last week. In Minnesota, J.J. McCarthy will open the season as the Vikings' third-string quarterback. Coach Kevin O'Connell confirmed that Kyler Murray will start Sunday's opener against Green Bay, with Carson Wentz serving as the backup. McCarthy, the 10th overall pick in the 2024 draft, lost his starting job during training camp. In Major League Baseball, the New York Yankees are placing second baseman Jazz Chisholm Jr. on the injured list with a right sprained thumb. Chisholm suffered the injury while sliding headfirst into second base during Tuesday's win over the Rockies. Let's take a look at some Major League Baseball scores. The Orioles beat the Guardians 9-5. We saw the Nationals fall to the Padres 9-2. The Phillies beat the Astros tonight 11-7. It was a shootout in Miami. The Mets beat the Marlins 15-14. More of Game Night with Q Myers and me, Emmett Golden, straight ahead.
1: Perfect season. The last time we saw that was 1972. It's the only time we've seen it in modern football. The Dolphins were a perfect 14-0 in the regular season and sealed the deal.
2: It puts pressure on them like we haven't seen in two decades. Like the Patriots going undefeated. That's the type of pressure I think that is in L.A.
1: The Rams are fully intending to return to another Super Bowl. I don't know the last time that we had a team that was this much the favorite. Feels like the Rams are the team that everybody's looking up to.
3: Hey, talking about the Rams possibly going undefeated. I don't think they're going to have a victory after game number one. But that's just me. It's game night here on ESPN Radio, the all-new ESPN app, SiriusXM Channel 80, and tune in. 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He's Emmett Golden. I'm Q Myers. And the Rams obviously take on the 49ers for Thursday night football in Melbourne, Australia. Think they finally landed? Think they finally have, put their feet on the ground? But it ain't going to be for long, Emmett. So I think they're going to spend a whole 30 hours there in Australia. I just don't know how that's going to work out for them in this game. I'm excited about to see what it looks like. The only thing I don't like is it's a divisional game to start things off. And it's in Melbourne, Australia. And travel's obviously an issue. San Francisco took one approach. The Rams took the other. So, of course, we'll see Thursday night football. What approach was the smarter for the two? But with that being said, Emmett, we got to get into some NFC season predictions, talking about different divisions, talk about folks that can go to the Super Bowl, who we believe can make it there and not. So let's go ahead and jump right into it. Why not we, right? Let's do the little NFC East. Of course, you got your DraftKings app open. You always have your DraftKings app open. Eagles plus 122, the favorites. Cowboys plus 184, Commanders plus 600, Giants plus 600. How are you feeling this NFC East?
0: I think it'll be between the Cowboys and the Eagles. I'm going to take the Cowboys. I feel like we saw the NFC East flip-flop for like 10 years straight, where the same team didn't win. Back-to-back years, though, over the last two, the Eagles have won the division. So it feels like it's time for somebody else. I don't trust the other teams in that division. So give me the Cowboys to win the AFC East.
3: I feel you when it comes to the Eagles and the Cowboys. I'm so interested to see what this Sean Mannion offense is looking like. You know, the Eagles, they get an offensive coordinator and they either do really well and they go and get a head coaching job, or they don't do really well and they get fired, right? So what is Sean Mannion going to be is the big question. I feel like that's going to be the question. Obviously, we're checking out A.J. Brown, who left this game to go get x-rays on his ankle for the Patriots. He's no longer there in Philadelphia. How are they going to make up for his loss? Obviously, they brought in some other wide receivers, including Mekhi Lemon, that they drafted out of USC. I feel like I've been saying the Cowboys. I've been feeling good about the Cowboys. But, man, I still question that defense.
0: Yeah.
3: And so I start second-guessing myself. Is that defense going to be better? I know.
0: Caleb Downs, they got a blue chip.
3: Yeah, safety. Out of Alabama.
0: Alabama and Ohio State.
3: Yeah, I know. And I like want to yell roll tide.
0: Yeah, kind of so, like he's both of ours.
3: There you go. There you go. He just stay at your house, right?
0: That's right.
3: Was he a beach cruiser? Was this Friday? Yeah, what are you doing? Yeah. I'm going to rock with you, man. I'm going to go with you. I'm going to go with the Cowboys as well, plus 184. The Eagles are the favorites for the NFC East. I just don't know about that offense. And, of course, the Cowboys defense scares the mess out of me. But I'm going to go ahead and rock with them. We'll see if I look back and regret that later on. The NFC North, Lions, Packers, Bears, Vikings, oh my. This one, to me, is really up in the air when it comes to the Packers. No Josh Jacobs to start the season off. He's on the commissioner's exempt list. The running game is important. The Lions, no Sonic and Knuckles, but they have Sonic. The Bears, right? They're supposed to be the team that's going to score the most points, according to Ben Johnson. But are they? And then the Vikings got Kyler Murray. Like, you know what I mean? So I feel like this division is really up in the air.
0: I'm feeling froggy, all right? I'm about to say something crazy right now. Give me the Vikings.
3: Really?
0: Yeah, give me the Vikings.
3: Is that just because of the odds, or is that because you think they're going to actually win the division?
0: It's because I think every one of these teams can win the division.
3: Okay.
0: And I feel like, look, we saw Kevin O'Connell, what he did with Sam Darnold, and how good they were when Sam was their quarterback. They had, obviously, a bad year last year. But I have a feeling he's going to do some work with Kyler Murray, and Justin Jefferson is going to be right back to where he was, sitting atop of the best receivers in the NFL. So I think anybody can win this division. It might be one of the toughest divisions in the NFL, but give me the Vikings.
3: Okay, I'm going to rock with the Lions, and this is why. I think Jahmyr Gibbs is going to be a top five running back this year. And you know, the thing about it is, he doesn't just run the rock, right? He catches the ball in the backfield. He's very Christian McCaffrey-like in his own way, as far as I'm concerned. So I think Jahmyr Gibbs is going to have such a huge role there with the Lions. And as long as they stay healthy, and we all know how that goes with the Lions, because more times than not, you see them get banged up. I'm going to rock with them. Everyone's looking at the Bears like, oh, man, that's the darlings of the division. Ben Johnson and Caleb Williams, year number two. I'm not sold on that one yet. I haven't bought my ticket for that train yet. So I'm going to go ahead and ride the Sonic with no knuckles and the Lions at plus 175.
0: Okay.
3: Doing a little NFC season predictions here on Game Night on ESPN Radio and the all-new ESPN app. The NFC South, Baker Mayfield got paid. He's happy. The Saints, they're supposed to be better. The Panthers, they won the division by default last year, and the Falcons got a lot of questions at the quarterback position. I got the MJ shrug.
0: I
3: don't really know.
0: Right.
3: It feels like it should be Tampa Bay's going away.
0: Should be.
3: But it felt like that last year.
0: So, for me, if you would ask me this on Sunday, I would have said Tampa Bay.
3: Okay.
0: But Baker got paid. Ain't no reason to be mad anymore. And Baker is at his best when he's furious, right? When he's upset with people, when the organization doesn't appreciate him. They appreciate you, big dog. They gave you what you were looking for, so he's not going to be mad anymore. Dare I say the New Orleans Saints?
3: Oof, I can't sign up for that one either. It's funny, though. You're treating Baker Mayfield like I treat Mary J. Blige and Keisha Cole. Like, I don't want them to be happy.
0: Right, yeah. Them happy ain't good.
3: Yeah, Baker when they're sad and angry and upset and hurt and feel like you got wronged, that's when they put out the best music, right?
0: Yeah. And listen, through my experience, when Baker was in Cleveland, took the Browns to the playoffs, everybody was like, there it is. Yeah. We got us a franchise quarterback. Had a terrible year.
3: Right.
0: You know, and he goes up and down. Even look at last year. Last year he was balling. 7-2 in the first 9 games. One of the MVP candidates, and everybody sung his praises. Then, right down. You know, 2-7. So, yeah, man, I think Baker's going to be too happy to be successful all year long.
3: All right, well, I'm gonna act like Baker Mayfield is for real, and he's happy. So I'm going to treat him like happy is a good thing for Baker Mayfield. I'm going to rock with the Bucks just because I don't trust the rest of the division. At plus 164, I got Tampa Bay. A couple more real quick. The NFC West is probably the most up-in-the-air one, with the Rams at minus 110, the favorites, followed by the Seahawks at plus 215, 49ers at plus 270, and the Cardinals at plus Jesus. They need everything. They need a miracle.
0: Yeah.
3: They're at plus 10,000.
0: Whoo, plus 10,000. Yeah, I don't think it's going to happen for the Cardinals there. Man, in the... I don't want to go with. I'll go with the Rams. I think they win the division. I don't think the Cardinals have a snowball's chance in hell. But give me the Rams. I don't think they win the Super Bowl, but I think they win the division.
3: Okay, I'm a rock with the Rams as well, because the Seahawks and this Sam Darnold situation concern me. You know, I've already been concerned with that situation anyway, and now if they have to rock with Drew Lock for more than a couple games or a game or so, I really don't feel comfortable there. So I'll go with the Rams at minus 110. So who wins the NFC East? Or NFC, I should say.
0: Wins the NFC.
3: Yep.
0: So I'm going to say the Cowboys.
3: They're going to play in the Super Bowl?
0: Yeah.
3: The Cowboys. The all right. They are plus 1250 to be in the Super Bowl.
0: Ooh, that's how I feel today. Oh, you know, I might change.
3: That's refreshing.
0: Yeah.
3: Okay. Man. I mean, I'm going to go with... it's going to be too easy. I'm just going to go with the Rams. Just going to go with the Rams. When I start looking at it, the 49ers, they always get broken down. The Eagles, I think the Cowboys are going to win that division. Seahawks, I don't trust the quarterback play. Panthers, no. Falcons, no. Saints, no. Giants, no. Commanders, no. Vikings, you know what I mean? Like,
0: yeah.
3: I feel like process of elimination.
0: Right, and I can't pick the Rams because I said they got too much, and the teams with the most stacked rosters in the NFL never win the Super Bowl. So for that reason, that's why I'm going with Dallas. I think they're the next best team, even though you can see Seattle right back up in there as well.
4: All right, Emmett Scott. Folks, we're going to have some barn, but the wagon train's going to get there.
3: There it is. Cowboys plus 1250 according to DraftKings. Emmett Golden's rocking with them to be in Super Bowl 61. I got the Rams at plus 270. They're the favorites right there to represent in their own stadium. That's our NFC season predictions. Let's go ahead and get a quick update in this Wednesday night football game.
5: Football update. NFL update.
3: All right, so Sam Darnold has been ruled out for the game, right? He went off-site to go get x-rays. A.J. Brown now has been ruled out with an ankle injury as well. So a couple big-time players with some big – I don't want to say big-time injuries, but they're not going to play left in this game. We don't know the extent, obviously, of their injuries. But for the Patriots, as they're up 10-3 with 12-19 left to go, to lose their number one wide receiver in A.J. Brown is all bad. And obviously, the Seahawks have been rocking without their starting quarterback since the first drive.
0: Yeah, and you hate to see it, but – doesn't every year, like the first week, you see some big names? And we don't know, you know, what the future holds for these guys. They're out of this game. Neither one looked very good. You know, the fact that they're going to get x-rays on A.J. Brown, I was thinking, all right, they were going to tape it up and he'd get back out there. And the fact that they didn't has me a little concerned if I was a Patriots fan.
3: Sam Darnold, A.J. Brown, those aren't the only two big-time players that are ruled out of the Week 1 game. There's one also here in Las Vegas where I'm at. That's next on ESPN Radio on the all-new ESPN app.
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20: 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Coming up Wednesday, the NFL season kicks off with a Super Bowl rematch. I'll tell you if the Seahawks or Patriots have done enough to get back to Super Bowl 61. 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

0: NFL update.
1: All right, well, the game has changed now, Emmett. 10-10. Drew Lock made a nice little short pass to the left to Jackson Smith and Jigba. He did the rest, 45 yards to the house, and now the game is knotted up at 10 with 11:28 left to go. Wednesday night football action.
2: Yeah, look, it's not pretty, but it's close, and that's all I really want to see is the game come down, you know, to the end and be close to it. So some big names have exited this game with injuries, but we're locked up. 11 minutes left.
1: And that was a 4th-and-1 play as well. So big ups to the Seahawks for calling the number on the 4th-and-1, getting into a guy who makes plays. And, well, he did the rest. He made a play, JSN, to the house, and now knotted up at 10. And this should be fun. Should be a fun way to finish this Wednesday night football game. He's Emmett Golden. I'm Q Myers. It's game night here on ESPN Radio, the all-new ESPN app. We do got to take you inside behind the scenes like this.
0: It's time to hear from some of the biggest names in the NFL.
3: Every team comes into this thing searching for the same thing.
0: We take you inside the locker room on game night.
1: So earlier today, Emmett, I was over at the Raiders facility as they're getting ready for week 1 action against the Miami Dolphins. So, you know, we get a chance to catch up with the coach. We get a chance to get into the locker room and talk to some players. And so, obviously, one of the big names on the Raiders roster is one Brock Bowers.
2: Yeah.
1: So he hadn't done much in the preseason. Max Crosby hadn't done anything in the preseason. So Clint Kubiak was asked if those guys that were, you know, injured like Max and Brock were cleared to play.
4: Clint, you got a couple of players, Max Crosby and Brock Bowers, that were dealing with injuries last year, coming off injuries. We didn't see Max during the preseason, just a little bit of Brock Bowers. Are both of those guys cleared to play, and are they ready to go on Sunday?
5: Yeah, we're expecting to have all our guys ready for Sunday.
1: We're expecting to have all our guys ready for Sunday. Well, Emmett.
2: That's weird.
1: Adam Schefter tweets out not too long after that. Raiders All-Pro tight end Brock Bowers underwent a meniscus trim on Tuesday in Dallas and is expected to miss a game or two. League sources told Adam Schefter and Ian Rappaport on Wednesday Bowers got banged up a little in camp, with sources saying the injury was diagnosed last week, prompting surgery with Dr. Daniel Cooper to be scheduled. So there you go.
2: Yeah, that's a tough loss for the Raiders. At least it's not for the season. You know, missing the first 2 weeks, yeah, that's not great. But at least you can have him for 15 games if he's able to stay healthy.
1: Yeah, if so. But it's just, very inconvenient as, we kind of asked multiple times about, multiple players. And, coaches are always going to give you the vague answer.
2: Man.
1: That was about as vague as it got.
2: Oh, no, he lied. All right, let's call it for what it is. And I don't have a problem. Right. I don't have a problem with coaches and GMs lying. I get it. It's part of the game. We chose to live this life, all right? So we know that sometimes coaches and GMs don't want to give the information at a certain point in period. So I'm not mad at Clint Kubiak, but let's not, tiptoe around it. He lied.
1: Hey, call it what you want to. Yeah. I ain't mad. Call it what you want to. Like he said, he said we're expecting all our guys to play, and, well, all their players except for Brock Bowers.
2: Apparently. Right, and that was today, right?
1: That was definitely today.
2: Yeah, okay. And then he had a procedure yesterday?
1: Yeah.
2: Yeah. Yeah, that's all I'm saying.
1: Enough said. Moving on to Baker Mayfield and the Buccaneers. He's got paid. So now, I mean, Emmett, you said an angry Baker Mayfield is the guy that's going to be the one that's going to get you where you need to go. So how about now that he's paid? How's he feeling?
6: I still have so much to prove. I've made it. You know, this is life-changing money. This is stuff that, for us, is unbelievable. But it's an opportunity to help the community to continue to progress and move forward. And the main goal is still a Super Bowl, and I don't have one of those.
2: Yeah, that's what everybody's playing for. So, look, that'll keep him motivated. Mm-hmm. But he's not going to feel disrespected. And that's really what it comes down to. When Baker feels disrespected, he really, really turns up. By the way, little update here. Drake May throws his second interception just now. So 9 minutes left. Tie game, 10-10. Seahawks with the ball now.
1: Boom. There it is right there as the game rolls on. the Seahawks are starting to get that that defense lathered up, right? What won them the Super Bowl last year, what got them all the way to the big game and ended up winning that bad boy was the defense. And the defense is starting to make multiple plays. So, again, as I mentioned earlier, this should be a really good finish. Patriots and Seahawks down the stretch. And the Baker Mayfield, going back to him real quick, the money he was talking about, 3 years, $165 million deal, including $110 million in guarantees, on top of the $40 million guarantee that he was scheduled to make in 2026. He's now signed through 2029, and that's an average, if you're doing the math real quick, of $55 a year. So when he says game-changing money, Emmett, he's talking about game-changing money. I don't quote a lot of movies, but you remember in Coming to America where he said, he's got his own money. And when I say he's got his own money, I mean he's got his own money.
2: That's right. Baker got his own bread for sure.
1: Baker Mayfield's got his own money. We're taking you inside the locker room here on Game Night on ESPN Radio and the all-new ESPN app. John Harbaugh, he's the man in town now with the New York Giants. And, well, there's certain questions he just ain't going to answer.
7: I can just say this right now. We put a stop to all these questions because I'm not going to tell you who's playing in the game. I'm not going to tell you who's starting. I'm not going to tell you what package we have in. I'm not going to tell you what plays we're running. I'm not going to tell you any of that, okay? So we can make it great and have a great press conference, or we can make it uncomfortable. But I'm not going to tell you because when you know, the Cowboys know. Or every other team we play knows. And that's not the competitive interest of our football team. Does that make sense? So I think you can respect it.
2: Yeah, and it's not the media's responsibility to keep secrets for you. So you don't have to answer it, but they most certainly have to ask it. So whatever, John. It's just like you realize everybody has a job to do, and you don't have to answer it. That's fine. You know, that's okay. But to almost, hey, y'all stop asking me these questions. No, I don't think John Harbaugh is anybody's editor. So they can ask whatever they want to ask.
1: Well, I'll tell you this. Malik Nabers was a full participant in Wednesday's practice as the Giants continue preparing for their season opener Sunday night against the Cowboys, as he mentioned at MetLife. Another box check with Nabers coming off a tough torn ACL last season. And again, he wouldn't commit to him playing, as you can hear. We'll find out Sunday night, Harbaugh said. So there you go. But the injury report comes out, right? Wednesday, Thursday, Friday, the injury report's out. So you'll see how he's trending, and then they'll make a decision 90 minutes before kickoff. You'll find out who's inactive. I mean, that's just the way of the land when it comes to the NFL and injuries. So, you know, you don't have to say anything, but eventually it will reveal itself. There's no doubt about that. In Minnesota with the Vikings, we know that Kyler Murray is the starting quarterback. We know that Carson Wentz is now the backup with J.J. McCarthy in the three holes. So how did Wentz end up as a backup? Here's Kevin O'Connell.
8: Carson, he's got almost 100 career starts. What he was able to do last year from a standpoint of very limited repetition, but being able to apply a career's worth of experience, that's kind of what you need to do as a backup quarterback, especially early on when so much of the emphasis is going to be on getting Kyler as comfortable as we can possibly get him. But JJ is, you know, he's still going to get a bunch of great work, you know, as Carson will, you know, giving our defense a look. And then there's time before, there's time after the development of a player that, you know, we're really, you know, I'm just really excited to continue to get a chance to work with him and then want to make it week to week. So, you know, when we feel like we need to, you know, declare something different, we can and we will. But this is, you know, this gives us the best chance to win this Sunday, you know, based upon how the game goes.
2: I mean, it's a great job of answering an uncomfortable, tough question, because when you draft a guy 10th overall, a couple years later, him being, you know, the third quarterback is crazy. He's Q Myers. I'm Emmett Golden. This is Game Night. Coming up next, we'll take a look at the AFC and give our predictions. That's straight ahead.
9: 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It's Unsportsmanlike, 6 a.m. Eastern, right here on ESPN Radio, ESPN 2, and ESPNU. 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
2: The NFL season is back. We're late in the fourth quarter and knotted at 10. The Patriots and the Seahawks, 5:50 left in the fourth quarter. The Seahawks are in the red zone right now, so we'll keep you updated on that. But that isn't even the biggest news. Oh, by the way, Seahawks just kicked a field goal. So it's 13-10 now. Seahawks up on the Patriots. The biggest news, though, of this game, Sam Darnold left the game after the first drive with a hip injury. He's undergoing further testing off-site. Drew Lock has taken over as quarterback for the Seahawks, and A.J. Brown for the Patriots is out after injuring his ankle in the third quarter. He is left to get x-rays on his ankle. In more news in the NFL, Minnesota, J.J. McCarthy will open up the season as the Vikings' third-string quarterback. Coach Kevin O'Connell confirmed that Kyler Murray will start Sunday's opener against Green Bay, with Carson Wentz serving as the backup. McCarthy was the 10th overall pick in 2024, lost his starting job in training camp. In Major League Baseball, the New York Yankees are placing second baseman Jazz Chisholm Jr. on the injured list with a sprained right thumb. Chisholm suffered the injury while sliding headfirst into second base during Tuesday's win over the Colorado Rockies. Let's take a look at Major League Baseball. Some games have gone final. The Orioles beat the Guardians 9-5. We saw the Tigers defeat the Twins 7-2. Athletics down the Blue Jays 2-0. And the Giants beat the Cardinals tonight 7-6. More of Game Night with Q Myers and me, Emmett Golden, straight ahead.
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0: You don't, because you're the nicest dude in the world.
1: Yeah.
2: I'm a nice guy. I'm a hell of a guy.
0: I can take your wallet from you. You'd be like, that's our IQ needed $100.
1: Like, yeah, Q was really on some hard times. Yeah. Man, he came and took my wallet.
0: Right. Exactly. He needed some gas, man. Times are tough.
1: I mean, he could have asked. He didn't have to take it, but, you know.
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0: And the nicest guy in the world, he goes by the name of Emmett Golden. I'm merely Q Myers. 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I'm the guy that would take the $100 because I need it for gas. Emmett would be the guy that says, that's okay.
1: Yeah.
0: That's hey, okay.
1: Man, I'm always trying to HBO, help a brother out. You know what I'm saying? I'm always down to do that.
0: Man, look, Lil Q was small, man, and I needed some gas. And I was like, oh, he got 20, 30 bucks in his wallet. I'll go ahead and get that real quick and get the gas, and I'll pay him back tonight. Man, he got so mad. Dad, where's my money at? Dad, where's my money? I was like, boy, you live in my house, man. What you talking about?
1: Hey, yo, man.
0: Dad, yeah. I ain't never going to get that money back.
1: Like, you're getting it back in room and board.
0: Exactly. All right? He was cheap then. He's still cheap now.
1: Oh,
0: he's my
1: man.
0: Son. I love him, but he's still cheap.
1: Yeah.
0: Just saying. Man. Emmett used to pay his kids to take the trash out.
1: That's right. It's in reverse. For me, I look and ain't no money in my wallet. And my kids like, man, what was I supposed to do? Go to work. That's what you were supposed to do.
0: That's all we learned about in this couple seconds back and forth is ain't neither one of us worth the salt. That's
1: there
0: all
1: is.
0: We just learned.
1: And it
0: right
1: be
0: there.
1: Your own people, your sons.
0: Yes, exactly. When we say it be your own people, we literally mean it be your own people. Quick update on Wednesday Night Football. The Seahawks are up 13-10 with 5:45 left to go, and New England has the ball. So we'll see. This looks like it's going to be a fun finish. No Sam Darnold, no A.J. Brown. We'll see how this one all plays out. We'll continue to update you here on Game Night on ESPN Radio. The all-new ESPN app, SiriusXM Channel 80, and tune in. 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Emmett, early in the night, we gave our NFC season predictions. It's time to reverse it and go with the AFC with their season predictions. So let's go ahead and jump into it. AFC East, obviously the Patriots are in action. They were in the Super Bowl last year. The Bills are there. The Jets are there. The Dolphins, Patriots, and the Bills both there, according to DraftKings, at favorites in the AFC East at -105.
1: Yeah, I like the Bills. I think adding DJ Moore is huge.

0: Bills both there, according to DraftKings, at favorites in the AFC East at minus 105.
1: Yeah, I like the Bills. I think adding DJ Moore is huge. Mm-hmm. And to have Moore and James Cook, you know, kind of the great running back and a really good receiver, I think that's going to work wonders for Josh Allen because we know how good he is. He just won an MVP a couple years ago. So I like the Bills. It'll be tight, and I think the Patriots will be in it, but I like the Bills this year.
0: I think the Patriots take a slight step back. Usually we see that happen with the Super Bowl loser. Their schedule's a lot tougher as well. But I say that, and I mean, look, they're right in the thick of things in this game, Wednesday Night Football against the Seahawks, the defending champs. So, again, I'm going with you with the Bills at minus 105. I think it makes the most sense out of the AFC East. AFC North, we roll on. A lot of folks believe in the Baltimore Ravens. A lot of folks believe in Jesse Minter, right? And their new offensive coordinator, Declan Doyle, they believe in him as well. They're at plus 102, followed by the Bengals at plus 164. Mike McCarthy and Aaron Rodgers together again with the Steelers at plus 510. And the Browns at plus 2100.
1: Yeah. Give me the Ravens in this one. I know Jesse Minter, they have a new head coach. But if he brings the emphasis on defense, like the Baltimore Ravens historically have been synonymous with great defense.
0: Yeah.
1: They haven't been as of late. And if he's able to put the focus on that, we know they got an MVP, multiple-time MVP at quarterback. They got a great running back in Derrick Henry. I like the Ravens to win the AFC North.
0: Man, I feel like I don't want to fall for this banana in the tailpipe again. Because I feel like it's been 3 or 4 years in a row where everyone's told me that the Ravens are going to be phenomenal and then something happens one way or the other.
1: Yeah.
0: You know what I mean? Like something last year, they were hit with a lot of injuries, and like you said, their defense wasn't good. But then I don't trust the Bengals. I just don't trust them either. So it's like, I'm damned if I do, I'm damned if I don't. I'm not rolling with the Steelers, and you know I'm not rolling with the Browns, no disrespect, but it's just
1: I'm not rolling with them either.
0: It's just not reality.
1: No, not at all.
0: I'm just, I don't trust the Bengals, but I... All right, reluctantly, I'm going to go with the Ravens.
1: That's where I'm at. I don't trust the Bengals to be healthy, and then the Steelers. It's just tough with Aaron Rodgers being, his last year. I don't believe in him, so I got to go with the Ravens.
0: All right, I'll do that as well. Look, the team that's going to represent the Super Bowl will not, for me, come out of the AFC North. Let's just put it like that. AFC South, the Houston Texans, the Jaguars, the Colts, the Titans, Texans plus 106, Jags at plus 235, Colts plus 430, Titans plus 820, according to DraftKings. Where you at? It's easy for me.
1: Yeah, go ahead.
0: And I don't like to go with the favorites on every one of them, but this one's a no-brainer. I think the Texans are that good. I think their defense is going to be that good, and C.J. Stroud's got to show up to the party and make sure he doesn't ruin the party.
1: Yeah, their defense is that good. That's my hesitancy is that, you know, C.J. Stroud had a tough end to the season, but that was last year. I'm going to roll with the Texans. You talked me into it.
0: There you go. And then there's the AFC West. The Chiefs at plus 170, they're the favorites. Everyone believes Patrick Mahomes is going to be back to the old Patrick Mahomes immediately. Chargers plus 190, the Broncos, who won the division a year ago, at plus 210, and then the Raiders at plus 2,000. So I think that we could both conveniently say we're not rolling with the Raiders.
1: Yeah. Hey, fair exchange ain't no robbery.
0: Exactly.
1: Let me know where our teams are.
0: Let's keep it a buck, man. So... I don't trust Patrick Mahomes to be back to Patrick Mahomes immediately. Everyone's just immediately thinking that he's going to be that guy. I don't trust that. I also don't trust what's going to happen in L.A. with the Chargers, right? Mm-hmm. You got to show me. It's like the Lions, right? Remember when the Lions, I was like, nope, I'm not going to that party yet. I'm not going. And I was the last man standing at that party. I was the last one to get there, which meant I was, you know, in the best version of myself. I understood what was going on. I didn't have any kind of outside forces working with me, and I realized, the Lions are pretty good. That's what the Chargers are going to have to do for me. I'm just going to go with the Broncos, man, at plus 210. I think that the Broncos in that defense, just like I went the Texans defense, I think the Broncos defense is that good.
1: Hey, we're on the same page for the last two. There's no way I'm picking the Chargers. The Chiefs, like, I believe in them, but I still want to see how they come back and what Pat Mahomes is able to do. I know the Broncos defense is a top 2-3 defense in the NFL, and Bo Nix is good enough to not lose the game for him. You know, they actually could have represented the AFC in the Super Bowl if Nix didn't get hurt, when he did. So I like the Broncos as well.
0: So with the AFC division winners, did we pick the same ones, the Bills, the Ravens, the Texans, and the Chiefs?
1: I think.

0: yeah, so we all, yeah, we picked the same ones.
1: Yeah, we did. Okay, there you go. So what are we going to do when it comes to who's representing in Super Bowl 61, which is ESPN Super Bowl being played at SoFi Stadium on Valentine's Day? I'm going to go with what I've been rocking with for a while now. I went with them last year to represent in the Super Bowl, and they didn't make it there because, well, C.J. Stroud threw it away. Mm-hmm. I got the Texans. Plus 870, okay. I got the Texans.
0: Give me the Ravens. Ooh. I got it. Yeah, give me the Ravens. We know when Lamar Jackson has a new offensive coordinator, which he does. His former offensive coordinator is the head coach with the Browns right now, and Todd Monken. He wins an MVP every time he has a new offensive coordinator. So if he does that, and Jesse Minter puts an emphasis on defense and brings that team back to the team we've always known it to be, I think the Ravens can get to the Super Bowl.
1: Well, for the Texans, it'd be, what, the first time they make it to the AFC Championship game since they've been the Houston Texans, and obviously be the first time making it to the big game. And the Baltimore Ravens, we've been hearing about it for a while. We've been hearing about it that they're going to get there. And look, for Lamar, it's not about regular season success now. It's all about the postseason. So there you go. You got Baltimore representing the big game. I've got the Houston Texans. And right now, currently, we're at the two-minute warning between the Patriots and the Seahawks, with Seattle up 13-10, and New England has the ball. He's Emmett Golden. I'm Q Myers. I said the Texans will finally get to the big game. Well, this team on the diamond finally had a grand slam. That's next on ESPN Radio on the all-new ESPN app.
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4: Amber and Ian.
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0: 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As this game winds down, it's time to take it to the diamond.
1: The Major League Baseball stories of the day that you need to know.
2: There's one. There's two. Can they get three? It's a triple play.
1: This is Game Night's Triple Play.
0: So, Emmett, it's not necessarily a triple play for the New York Yankees, but it is something that they haven't done all season long in the bottom of the third.
3: That highlight courtesy of the Yes Network. The Yankees beat the Rockies 6-1.
0: That's wild, right? You don't think about it. As many home runs that are hit, that is the first grand slam that was hit by the Yankees all season long. Now, again, Aaron Judge has been out for a long time, so you'd expect. But still, I would think someone there in the Bronx would have hit one out. Right?
4: Yeah, there's guys in Major League Baseball that aren't power hitters that hit grand slams once in a while. So it's very surprising that the Yankees hadn't done it yet.
0: Second youngest in Yankees history with a grand slam, only behind Mickey Mantle. That's pretty good company right there. And Lombard Jr.'s grand slam was the team's first of the season. The Brew Crew are the only remaining team without one, which is also surprising. As many runs as they score.
4: Yeah, I guess they don't do it with one swing. They do it with a couple more.
0: Apparently. Speaking of the Brew Crew, they took on the Cubs. How did this one play out?
5: Here's the pitch to Contreras. That's driven to left. This one's got a shot. If it stays fair, it is fair. William Contreras tucks it inside the foul pole for a two-run shot. The Brewers have scored a touchdown.
4: 620 WTMJ on the call. The Brewers beat the Cubs. It feels like they play each other every night. 8-6.
0: Yeah, man, I've been watching this series the last couple nights, and the Brewers got the clean sweep over them.
4: Mm-hmm.
0: And this was a lot of fun. And really, this one, the Cubs, I got to give them credit. They came back. The first two games were 4-3, 4-3. And then this one, all of a sudden, the Brew Crew was putting up all these runs. I'm like, wait, hold on. What happened to the Cubbies? And so, that's a fun series right there between those two teams. And, of course, PCA is so much fun to watch. And that's my new favorite player in Major League Baseball. So you know I'm locked in on the Cubbies now.
4: Yeah, that's your team now.
0: That's my new team.
4: That's your role.
0: Well, it's not my team. That's my player. That's my player.
4: Gotcha.
0: So he's got Ricky Henderson tendencies, so that's why he is my guy. But as far as the Brew Crew, second sweep of the Cubs this season, first time sweeping the Cubs multiple times in the season since 2021. Jackson Churio, 3-for-5. He's had a hell of a series. Five and a home run, 2 RBI, third straight multi-RBI game, tied for the longest streak of his career. There you go. That's a hell of a series.
4: Yeah, it is. Yeah, and, just keep it going. I like the Brewers. I like the Brewers a lot. I think we did with the Dodgers what we're doing with the Rams. Like, they'll just go win another World Series. You know, because they have the most talent and most money and all this. Like, they'll just win it. Which, listen, I'm not doubting the Dodgers, but the Brewers, they got something else in mind.
0: Yeah, for the Cubs, though, that's their fourth straight loss. Longest losing streak since a season-long 10-game losing streak back in May. And swept for the third time this season are the Cubs. Two have come against the Brewers. So, again, nice back and forth between those two teams. I really do like that. The Brewers and the Cubbies doing a little game night triple play here on Game Night on ESPN Radio and the all-new ESPN app. A lot of runs scored in the Phillies and the Astros.
5: The right-hander's pitch. Swung on. Hit deep. Right field. It is gone. Kyle Schwarber with his 10th career grand slam. Home run number 44 on the season. It is 11-6 Phillies.
4: Sports Radio 94 WIP on the call right there. The Phillies 11, the Astros 7.
0: Look, there's another grand slam. Yeah. Right, yeah. Another Grand Slam. For Schwarber, that's his 10th career Grand Slam, first one this season. But, I mean, just wild again to think that the Yankees and the Brewers, the only two that didn't have Grand Slams, the Yankees have one and the Brewers still do not. But Schwarber, 6th Grand Slam as a member of the Phillies, tying him for 3rd most in franchise history. That 8th win this season after trailing by 4-plus runs for the Phillies, breaking a tie with the Padres for most such wins in MLB this season. And, again, Schwarber just doing some big things. He's been doing big things all season long, and the Phillies get the victory. One more that was big-time scoring. Like, runs, if you wanted runs, this one gave you runs. How about the Mets and the Marlins? This will happen at the top of the 7th.
6: Here's Francisco Lindor with runners at the corners. First pitch, swing, and a fly ball down the line in right. Casey over. It is gone! Into the first row in right field, Francisco Lindor, a 3-run home run. And the Mets have a 14-8 lead in the 7th inning.
4: 880 ESPN New York on the call there. The Mets and the Marlins might score more runs, more points than the Patriots and the Seahawks right now. Mets 15, Marlins 14.
0: Yeah, man, that's one of those, and I've been saying it for a while now. There's so many runs being scored. Many games that we see all these runs score. Whenever I see one that's like 2-1 or 1-0, I'm like, whoa, what happened there? Where's the rest of the team? Did they not show up tonight? But, yeah, big-time performance right there between both programs, the Mets and the Marlins. 15-14, New York gets the victory. One more. This was a close one. Mama Q's Giants going up against the Cardinals. Here we go in the bottom of the 8th.
7: Shea Whitcomb, the hitter. He swings at the first pitch. Drives one to center field. Church back. It is off the wall. Lee around third. He'll score. Whitcomb into second. 7-6 Giants. Shea Whitcomb, who had the walk-off hit two nights ago, blasts one off the center field wall.
4: Highlight courtesy of KNBR. The Giants get the win over the Cardinals 7-6.
0: There it is right there. Again, the Giants had two wins in the previous 50 seasons combined when trailing plus by 5-plus runs in the 8th inning or later in 89 and 85. They found a way to get the victory, and the Cardinals' first loss after leading by 5-plus runs in the 8th inning or later since July 20th of 2021. Monday night football is not Monday night football. It's Wednesday night football is going on. Hey, look, I'm not in midseason form yet either. It's the first game of the season.
4: Are.
0: Let's get a quick update.
1: NFL update.
0: All right, so how I have it, Emmett, and maybe you have it a little bit different, about, what, 30 seconds left to go on this one?
4: Yeah, 32
0: New England's,
4: seconds. Yeah.
0: New England's driving, and Drake May had just got sacked at Seattle 28 for a 7-yard loss. So there you go. This is a really exciting game down the stretch, man. This looks like New England, they look like they were in their bag on this final drive here and didn't know what was going to happen. Still don't know what's going to happen. There's still some time left in this one, but New England's driving. They're on a 14-play drive, covering 57 yards so far, 5 minutes and 18 seconds off the clock, literally going down to the wire.
4: The Seahawks can't get off the field.
0: Well, no kidding.
4: Yeah, during this, there was a 4th and 9
0: yep.
4: that the Patriots converted. There was a 3rd and 1 where Drake May went on a bootleg and the outside linebacker didn't keep contained and he picked up the first down. This Seahawks defense is great, but they've been very prevent, if you know.
0: Right.
4: Very prevent type defense. And what they say when you play to prevent, you prevent yourself from winning.
0: Yeah, for this one, the Seahawks didn't score their first points until a field goal with 3:13 left in the third quarter. Longest all time into a season that a reigning Super Bowl champion went without scoring. So, yeah, man, this is.
4: Yeah, that's the ball game. That's the ball game. Interception, 3rd interception of the night for Drake May. Threw a pick in the end zone.
0: Well.
4: Threw a pick in the end zone.
0: Hey, you know what? That's you get down how you live is what you always say, right?
4: Yep.
0: Well, that's exactly what the Seahawks did. They got down how they lived. They couldn't get off the field, like you mentioned. New England was on a 15-play drive. Yeah. They looked like they were rolling. It didn't look like they were going to be able to stop New England. And they went back to that well. Seemed like a little too many times. Mac Hollins as their target on this one. It felt like they targeted him about 3 or 4 times on that drive. And that final one, Job just makes a really good play. right? Yeah. And that's what Seattle's known for, right, is their defense. That's how they butter their bread, and they buttered it well in this one.
4: Three picks by Drake May. Three picks, and this is what we talked about.
0: Yeah.
4: You usually take a step back, you know, after, and it's just one game. It's not the end of the world. I don't want to imply that that's what I'm saying. It's just that a guy that was right in the running for an MVP had an opportunity to do what an MVP quarterback does, go down the field with seconds left and win the game or tie it, and he throws a pick in the end zone.
0: How much credit are we going to give Drew Lock, right? I mean, this guy comes in after Sam Darnold goes down in the first drive, and as you mentioned, Drake May throws three interceptions. How many turnovers did Seattle have?
4: Zero.
0: Yeah. Drew Lock, backup quarterback. Kirk Morrison always tells me, you never know when your opportunity is going to arrive. You never know when it's going to be your turn, so you got to be ready. I thought, you know, Drew Lock entered the game, wasn't quite ready to be the guy, but you mentioned it. He looked a lot better, looked a lot more comfortable coming out of the locker room at halftime.
4: Yeah, I mean, in the second half, he seemed to settle down, and now he's got a dub tonight.
0: He's got a dub, and Seattle's got a dub 13-10 over New England. The first game of the 2026 season is in the books. We break it down next on ESPN Radio.
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0: Center.
1: Game one in the NFL is in the books. The Seattle Seahawks beat the New England Patriots 13-10. Drew Lock came in for Sam Darnold after the first drive. Darnold hurt his hip, was out for the rest of the game, and Drew Lock came in 16-22, 187 yards and a touchdown, no interceptions. On the other side, Drake May tonight, 23-33 for 178 yards, one touchdown, three interceptions, including one in the end zone with about 20 seconds left in the game. The Patriots didn't evade the injury bug as A.J. Brown left in the third quarter with an ankle injury. Also in the NFL, Las Vegas Raiders tight end Brock Bowers is expected to miss the start of the season. The All-Pro underwent a meniscus trim Tuesday in Dallas and is expected to miss one or two games. Bowers reportedly suffered an injury during training camp with the issue diagnosed last week. Also in the NFL, down in Minnesota or up in Minnesota, depending on where you live, J.J. McCarthy will open up the season as the Vikings' third-string quarterback. Coach Kevin O'Connell confirmed that Kyler Murray will start Sunday's opener against Green Bay, with Carson Wentz serving as the backup. McCarthy was the 10th overall pick in 2024, lost his starting job in training camp. Let's take a look at some scores in Major League Baseball. We saw the Angels beat the Red Sox 6-4. Tonight, the Yankees beat the Rockies 6-1, and the Tampa Bay Rays defeated the Braves 7-2. Coming up, more reaction to tonight's game on Game Night with Q Myers and myself, Emmett Golden.

0: tonight. He has been an absolute thorn in Drake May's behind. And that time, the second pick of the night for the Seattle defense.
1: The Seattle defense will go on to pick off Drake May three times, including one in the end zone that sealed the deal on the 13-10 victory that highlight courtesy of Seattle Sports 710 AM. It's game night here on ESPN Radio, the all-new ESPN app, SiriusXM Channel 80, and TuneIn. 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He's Emmett Golden. I'm Hugh Myers. And Emmett, it's just that simple. Yeah. Sometimes the game doesn't have to be overcomplicated. The Patriots, for the most part, in the first half of the game, I know at halftime they only led 7-0, but it felt like the Patriots were getting some momentum. Felt like the Seahawks really couldn't find their way, couldn't find their footing. Oh, by the way, they lost their starting quarterback on the first drive. Mm-hmm. So they had a lot going against them. Coming out in the second half, it was a different ball game. That Seattle defense got ratcheted up. Those three interceptions that Drake May threw, where Drew Locke, who's the second-string quarterback for Seattle, did not throw any and had a touchdown pass. Honestly, in my opinion, difference in the game. You don't turn the ball over, you turn the rock over three times, you lose.
2: And what, protect the ball, right? You win the game in the trenches, defense wins. Like, these cliches are true. That's why we say them so much. I was really impressed with Drew Locke. In the first half, you could tell that offensively anyway, that Seattle was just kind of stuck.
1: Yep.
2: You know, with Darnold going down. Look, Darnold helped them win a Super Bowl last year, and I know they felt like he could do that again, and we'll find out as the night goes on into tomorrow exactly how severe his hip injury is. But Drew went in there, and you could tell he wasn't ready. And I know his job is to be ready, but it's sometimes it's easier said than done. But they went in at halftime, they made some adjustments, and then they looked like a different offense. Again, no juggernaut. It's the first game of the year. They only scored 13 points. You know, I take the under on a lot of these games, you know, in the first week, because there's going to be some flimsy football out there. But ultimately, the Seahawks made the right adjustments, got it done, had a fourth quarter where they scored 10 points, and that was the difference.
1: You know, and the thing about it with Drew Locke, and look, he was 16 for 22, 187 yards, a touchdown, no turnovers, more importantly. Remember, they have a new OC in Seattle. Yeah. Brian Flory. He's never been an OC before. He was a tight ends coach in San Francisco. So not only did they have a new OC to start out the season, then they lose the starting quarterback in the first drive, and then you have the backup quarterback looking a little shaky at first. And the good thing for Seattle is Drew Locke has had starting experience.
2: Yeah.
1: Right? So I feel like some of that experience that he had kicked in the second half. Flurry probably felt a little bit more comfortable. And ultimately, again, going back to that Seattle defense, if you make plays, if you give the team, you know, the ball with the shorter field, you have an opportunity to make some things happen. And so I thought that was such a huge key for Seattle finding a way to win this game as they scored 13 points in the second half.
2: Yeah, sometimes you just got to tread water until you figure it out. And when you have a defense that's as good as Seattle's, is your offense can take a moment to figure it out. And that's what we saw. And when you have three takeaways, 9 times out of 10, you're going to win the game. Very rarely do you lose a game when you get three interceptions, three fumbles, whatever the case may be. And even though that defense looked shaky on that last drive, what was it, 15 plays?
1: 15 plays. But they made the play when they had to.
2: Right. And there were plays 4th and 9.
1: Right.
2: You know, the Patriots converted that. That's when I started to go, we're about to see Drake May go down and win this thing. You know, and throw a touchdown pass. But not so fast, my friend. It was a pick, and Seattle gets the dub.
1: Couple big injuries in this game. You saw A.J. Brown leave for the Patriots with an ankle injury. He went to get x-rays, and obviously Sam Darnold left after the first drive with a hip injury, and he went and got x-rays off-site, according to head coach Mike Vrabel. No update yet on A.J. Brown. So, like you said, we'll wait and see, but that's obviously a big injury for Drake May and the Patriots, because you would assume on that last drive, A.J. Brown's there. They're not targeting Mac Hollins. No disrespect, but they're not targeting Mac Hollins as much as they were.
2: No, they're not. But this is why we play him, right? This is why we play those games. How about the big night for JSN? You know, we've been talking about the defense and giving love to Drew Lock, who deserves it for coming in. The Seattle Seahawks had 200 yards passing. JSN had 122 of those.
3: Right.
2: You know, and the only touchdown that they scored tonight, they kicked two field goals to get the other 6 points. So that was in JSN. He's the number one receiver.
3: Yeah,
2: you know what I'm saying?
3: Yeah.
2: He's that wide receiver one that everybody's looking to have. He kind of proved it last year, and I think this year he got off to a great start as well.
1: Yeah, I mean, 61% of the Seahawks receiving yards were Jackson Smith and Jigba, right?
2: Mm-hmm.
1: The 122
2: right.
1: out of the 200 receiving yards, and that's because Sister Sledge gave me that number. I'm not a mathematician.
2: So oh, you didn't just come up with that yourself?
1: No, not even going to try to front like that. But I will tell you, last season, 44% of the Seahawks receiving yards in 2025 went to JSN. So picking up where he left off.
2: Mm-hmm.
1: As you should. If you have an alpha, if you have a guy like that, you're supposed to use him. That's why the Patriots went out and got A.J. Brown, so they can have an alpha like that.
2: And then A.J. Brown, who had 3 catches for 26 yards before he left the game, he was active in 3 of those catches. They had, you know, they were some big catches, you know, to move the chains, to get first downs. So I was disappointed that he left because I want to see what that offense looks like with him as the number one receiver. But I hope he's all right. No update from Mike Vrabel on A.J. Brown. Says he has no update yet. So I'm sure in New England they're kind of holding their breath right now. And in Seattle, too, because we see it every year.
1: Right.
2: We see every year early on in the season some big names end up being lost for the rest of the season. Certainly hope that's not the case for these two.
1: Yeah, matter of fact, we'll be hearing from the Patriots, Mike Vrabel, coming up, you know, probably about 5-6 minutes or now from now here on Game Night on ESPN Radio. And I'm sure he'll be talking about Drake May, first career game with 3 picks. Matter of fact, if you're going back to the last 2 games, you know, the Super Bowl and this game, he's had 5 interceptions in 2 games, right?
2: Mm-hmm.
1: And had 10 in the previous 20 games. So all of a sudden, turnovers are becoming a thing. And again, that's the reason why they went out and got A.J. Brown, so they can have a really good top-notch wide receiver that he could throw the ball to, so he's not, you know, prone to throw the, you know, to turn the ball over and have those type of situations. And I don't think it was any big surprise that all 3 of Drake May's interceptions came in the fourth quarter.
2: Yeah, that's a terrible time to throw them, Jack.
1: Yeah.
2: You know what I'm saying?
1: Mm-hmm.
2: That's a terrible time to throw them. And, I don't want to overreact.
1: No, of course. Game one.
2: I don't want to.
1: The Patriots lost last year week one as well.
2: Right.
1: They let the Raiders go into Foxborough and get a dub. The Raiders only won 2 more games after that. The Patriots played the Super Bowl, so do
2: Patriots
1: with that as you may.
2: Patriots only lost 2 more games after that, right?
1: Right.
2: Something like that.
1: Exactly.
2: So, yeah. So don't want to overreact. It's a tough way to start the season. You know, if you lose the game 13-10 and you don't turn it over, you just go, man, it was tough out there, you know. But when you throw 3 picks, and that last one, I mean, I guess he thought he was open, but I clearly saw you had a DB ready to undercut and get that. There was also a safety behind him in the end zone.
1: Mm-hmm.
2: So
1: he tried to force it.
2: Yeah, that I got to make a play, which in reality, you really didn't. You were in field goal range.
1: Mm-hmm.
2: You could live to fight another day, kick a field goal, go into overtime. But it is the first game of the year. No one's in peak mode right now.
1: No, and look, I don't think there was any coincidence that all 3 of Drake May's interceptions came on throws that were 15-plus air yards, right? I mean, when you look at his completions, he completed 23 out of 33 passes, but he only threw for 178 yards.
2: Mm-hmm.
1: That's an average of 5.4 yards per reception, which isn't good.
2: No, that's dink and dunk about as much as you can go. And his longest pass on the night was 19 yards to Mac Hollins.
1: Right. Again, there's that name again, Mac Hollins, right?
2: Yeah.
1: Again, no disrespect, but Mac Hollins is a super, super special teamer who's turned into a reliable maybe number 3 wide receiver, right? I would think number 3, maybe he's number 2, but he ain't number 1.
2: No. I mean, Hunter Henry might even end up. I know he's not a receiver,
1: right?
2: But he he might even end up being the second option. But you know, with AJ going out this game, other guys had to step up. Mac Hollins was, you know, really the biggest threat in the passing game for him. Ramondre Stevens out of the backfield had 5 receptions for 44 yards as well.
1: You know, the thing about Mac Hollins, though, because he spent some time here with the Raiders, he is that guy that even though you don't look at him as, you know, some top fight wide receiver or whatever. He's just like, hey, I'm out here. I'm available. He'll do anything you ask him to do. He'll do it. Now, after the game, he'll walk around with no shoes on. He'll do his own thing. But he's always making himself available. Yeah, he's always making himself available. So I don't want to make it sound like he's not a player. He's just not what they need as their number one target. And that's why they went out and made the move for A.J. Brown. And unfortunately, he goes out with the ankle injury. And we don't have an update on him as he did go and get x-rays. But we do want to hear from the Patriot head coach, Mike Vrabel. We'll do that next. He's Emmett Golden. I'm Q Myers. It's game night here on ESPN Radio on the all-new ESPN app.
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0: Two receivers left. Shotgun snap to May. He's looking right. He's pressured. Off balance throw to the right, and he throws an interception in the end zone. What was he thinking? Ball picked off on the right side of the end zone. Seattle has it for the touchback.
1: You did the thing you don't do. You should have learned from the previous two.
2: That was the third and final interception that Drake May threw. Sealed the deal in the Seattle Seahawks victory, 13-10. Game one of the 2026 season, 98.5, the Sports Hub on the call right there. It's game night on ESPN Radio, the all-new ESPN app, SiriusXM Channel 80, and tune in. 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He's Emmett Golden. I'm Q Myers. And Emmett, to their point, you take the points. You were already in range to get the points. You're going to tie the game. You have an opportunity to do that. Yes, you want to score a touchdown and win, but you got to protect the points. We're Hill for Mike Vrabel in a hot second on that, but I did want to pass this along when it comes to Sam Darnold and his injury. Seahawks head coach Mike McDonald said good news on Sam Darnold, but he didn't provide any more information. And from ESPN's Adam Schefter, said sources, Seahawks quarterback Sam Darnold has been at Harborview Medical Center in Seattle undergoing a CT scan on his hip. The initial test was encouraging but inconclusive, and Darnold now is scheduled to undergo an MRI on Thursday. So there is that. Ruled out a fracture. Okay, so they ruled out a fracture. That's good. That's very positive news.
3: Yeah, that is good. There is a labrum in your hip. And that would be the next thing that I would be concerned about.
2: It's Dr. E right there.
3: No, my son missed his freshman year in college with a labrum injury to his hip. So, and it was kind of on a play like that going down to the ground. So, keep an eye out, but it's good to know no bones are broken.
2: Yeah, exactly. So, again, from Mike McDonald, good news on Sam Darnold, but didn't provide any more updates. I'm sure Mike Vrabel's going to talk about those three interceptions that Drake May, his quarterback, threw, especially that last one that cost them the game as they lose 13-10 versus the Seattle Seahawks. Let's go back to Seattle and hear from the Patriots head coach.
4: You know, we didn't win the football game in the fourth, the second half. And, you know, that's really when you have to win these games in this league is finding a way to, you know, make some plays in the second half in critical situations. We didn't do that. And, we can't turn the ball over, and we have to create more turnovers. Again, it's a broken record. We got to have a chance. We got to be great in that situation. You know, we got the field goal. Offense did a great job of battling back and fourth down conversion and putting ourselves in a position. And again, we want to be aggressive and just not reckless. And you know, they did a nice job and made a play. But there's a lot of fight in there. There's a lot of good things, and there's going to be a few things that we have to eliminate that get you beat in this league. So great test, great challenge. I thought we did some things really well. We got off to a great start. We got some stops defensively. We handled the environment enough. You know, it was unfortunate, you know, back there on the punt team, and you know, we had maybe one other false start, but. And all in all, for the first week on the road here at this place, that we handled the environment pretty well.
5: What was your message to
4: the game? It's just a long season. You know what I mean? Like, we're going to hold our head up high, and you know, we have nothing but the utmost confidence in him and everybody on this football team, and he's going to make a lot of plays for us. And
6: that final drive, you had lengthy drive for a couple fourth down conversions. Is that a case there of just Drake maybe trying to do too much or not throw it away hard enough in that situation where you can get the field goal?
4: Well, I mean, we're trying to be aggressive and obviously win the football game, but not reckless. And, you know, again, you don't get any do-overs, but we'll have to learn from it and, stick together. Mm-hmm. Never just about one guy. I think everybody knows that by now.
5: How's AJ doing?
4: I don't have any update yet. Wasn't able to return, obviously.
7: Mike, up 10-0 with the ball with 9 minutes left in the third. Do you think if you would have ended every possession with a kick, like you guys were in a good spot at that time?
4: I mean, I think you're just trying to, you know, if we could kick them, we would have gotten in position. I think that, that's probably fair to say. I just don't know if, you know, you're going to be able to end every possession in a kick. And, you know, I mean, if you did that in 10 possessions, you'd have 30 points. I don't know how realistic that is for the entire game. So, You mean like being able to punt the football? I don't know. You know, I mean, you were going to have to score, you know. But I felt like our defense responded. You can't throw three interceptions. You know, Drake knows that. We put ourselves in some long yardage situations on the one, that we probably forced. And I think the guy made a great play on the last one.
7: Did you get a look at why Smith and Jigba was left so open on some of the big plays there?
4: On the fourth down? Yeah, I mean, I was selling out on the run and had missed tackle. And, you know, I mean, again, if they gain 6 yards, it's first down. You just can't gain 50. So, you know, you got to be able to stop them, you know, like we did on third down, and then, you know, be able to get them on the ground if they throw that on fourth down.
7: What did Seattle do just to make it so hard to establish the run?
4: Number two in the league in run defense last year, so I'm sure they probably picked up where they left off. I thought we had some decent runs. Again, not necessarily good enough, but I thought we had some positive runs and had a few negative ones. I thought we protected well enough. I thought we stayed balanced enough to be able to do that and move the pocket a little bit. So, a great challenge out here. I'm disappointed, but, you know, I said we never accept losing, but we have to embrace being able to move on and improve when we know how long the season is.
8: As Patriots head coach Mike Vrabel after the 13-10 loss to the Seattle Seahawks. And, I think Mike's handling that right. It's not the end of the world. This is a really good defense, by the way. You know, they're tough against the run, and they'll turn you over. And you know that if you do that, you're going to have a tough time winning. There's a difference between being aggressive and being reckless, and we heard Vrabel talk about that. You want to be aggressive, but you don't want to be reckless. They had an opportunity to kick a field goal.
9: Yeah.
8: You know, if Drake throws that ball out of the back of the end zone, they're probably still playing right now.
2: Yeah, they got to protect the points. You can't, you know, throw away your points when you have a chance to tie it. Now, if you were down by six or you had to get a touchdown, that's one thing. But you weren't in the position where you had to get a touchdown. You would like a touchdown, absolutely. Mm-hmm. You just got to be smarter than that. And, you know, already having two interceptions in the fourth quarter, you definitely can't afford a third one. But, you know, as a young quarterback trying to make a play, trying to, you know, just will his team to victory, and it just wasn't meant to be. And look, Seattle was in a position. Now, I know that they were up against their own goal line, but they're in a position that they want to be in. They want to have their defense be able to chance to close games out, and that's what happened.
8: Yeah, after giving up 15 plays, it was it wasn't pretty at the end. No. I was over here like, hey, what happened to the Seattle defense? They've been so good in the second half, and it had the momentum. And you know how strong momentum is in sports, both ways.
2: Yep.
8: You know, positive momentum is a powerful force. Negative momentum is as well, and there was a lot of positive momentum going fourth and nine, converting that, third and one, converting that, and it felt like, oh, okay, this is going to end in a spectacular drive. Drake May last year, you know, 2 years ago, last year, whatever, so close to winning the MVP. He's going to kind of, you know, be the first to make an MVP statement. Not so fast, my friend. It didn't work out like that, but entertaining game, albeit a little slow.
2: No, there's no doubt about that. Our good friend Jasper hit us up at ESPN Radio, at eGoldie80, at your boy Q254, and said, I've been saying the entire offseason, Drake May is overrated. He benefited from a weak schedule last year and got exposed in a playoff. Hope A.J. Brown's okay. If he is, he's going to find out. The grass isn't always greener. Fly, Eagles, fly.
8: Okay. All right. I believe, be careful what you ask for. You just might get it. You know, I don't wish it on anybody, but I do believe that, and hopefully A.J. Brown's okay.
2: Right.
8: I
2: want everybody to be healthy.
8: Yeah, I want to see the best of the best on the field at all times. I don't want to see anybody get hurt, you know, but A.J. wanted to get up out of Philly. He got up out of Philly and, you know, obviously couldn't finish the game due to an ankle injury, but hopefully he'll be back and be able to play next week or sometime soon.
2: You know, the thing is, I think Drake May is a really good quarterback. I do. I get the schedule from last year. I get that, but he proved he's a good quarterback. He just, as you mentioned before, DTM, he did too much in this game, and they lost the game. We'll hear from the Seattle side of things next here on Game Night on ESPN Radio.
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3: The NFL season got underway tonight with a rematch of the Super Bowl in the Seattle Seahawks. They won this one, too, 13-10 over the New England Patriots. Sam Darnold left the game after the first drive with a hip injury. Seahawks coach Mike McDonald says they could rule out a fracture, but still more tests on Sam Darnold. Drew Lock came in, went 16-22. For 187 yards and a touchdown to help the Seahawks get the victory. On the other side, the Patriots and Drake May. May was 23-33 for 178 yards, threw a touchdown but 3 interceptions and a very costly one at the end of the game in the end zone as the Patriots went down looking to tie or win the game. A.J. Brown left this game in the third quarter with an apparent ankle injury. No update, but he was seen wearing a boot on his right foot. Let's take a look at some other news in the NFL. The Las Vegas Raiders tight end Brock Bowers is expected to miss the start of the season. The All-Pro underwent a meniscus trim Tuesday in Dallas and is expected to miss 1 or 2 games. Bowers reportedly suffered
8: the injury during training camp with an issue that was diagnosed last week. Also, J.J. McCarthy will open the season as the Vikings' third-string quarterback. Kevin O'Connell confirmed that Kyler Murray will be the starter and Carson Wentz will serve as the backup. Let's take a look at scores around Major League Baseball. Earlier tonight, the Orioles beat the Guardians 9-5, and the Tigers beat the Twins 7-2. More of game night straight ahead.
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22: Drew throws, ball is caught. Guess who? JSN breaks the tackle. 30, 25, 20. Who's the goal? 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Touchdown! Seahawks! 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
23: May, shotgun snap. 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Now he wants to throw it up for grabs. He does. It's intercepted. Did he keep his toes in? He did. It's intercepted in the end zone. Holy catfish. The third pick of the night by the Seahawks.
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2: Two huge plays right there that helped the Seattle Seahawks and sealed the deal for the Seattle Seahawks in this game versus New England Patriots, 13-10. 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Emmett, it's just really good to be talking about an NFL game matters, a real game, first game of the season. The one thing you don't want to hear about is, and you don't want to see, is injuries. Unfortunately, for both sides, both teams, the Seahawks and the Patriots, we saw injuries to big time players. Sam Darnold for the Seahawks, the starting quarterback, goes out after the first drive, and AJ Brown goes out later with the ankle injury. And of course, we don't have updates really on either one of those. But this was what Mike McDonald, the Seahawks head coach, had to say about Sam Darnold following the game.
24: And with Sam, we got some great news back. It's to say it's good news right now. So it's, I know, still just, you know, our thoughts and prayers with Sam. We love him. At this point, we were able to rule out a fracture. So there's some more tests to be done. And so that's what I'm saying when it's positive. So, but I know it's we're still working through all that. But right now, I think fracture's out, which is great news.
8: Yeah, if it's a fracture, that's the year. You know, you know, they may be able, if there's an issue with his labrum, you may be able to get through that a little bit. But if he had a fractured hip, then he's done for the season. So they'll obviously figure out what exactly the injury is, because he wasn't moving very well after that first drive, man. The first drive of the game, you just raised your banner. You're all fired up. 12s are going crazy. Everybody's, and then that's it. Your quarterback, your Super Bowl winning quarterback, is done for the game. And you can tell it took the Seahawks a while to overcome that.
2: Yeah, there's no doubt. And that's just the reality of it. That's what the NFL is, right? We always talk about the next man up. And I always say, the next man up isn't as good as that man, or he would be that guy. But Drew Lock had to be that next man up. Yeah. You know, you lose Sam Darnold after the first drive. I'm sure Drew Lock did not have on his bingo card, I'll be in after the first drive.
8: Right. And he did his job.
2: Right.
8: He's in the NFL as a backup quarterback, and he did exactly what a backup quarterback's supposed to do.
2: You know, and to take it a step further, we're watching the game before the game, before the show, Game Night on ESPN Radio and all new ESPN app. We see Sam Darnold kind of limp off, and I'm like, he's all right.
8: Mm-hmm.
2: Now, I mean,

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1: Mm-hmm.
0: Now, I mean, that's what I initially thought. Like, oh, he's going to be okay. He just, you know, he got sacked. He just fell wrong. He's fine.
1: Right.
0: No big deal. Next thing we know, he's ruled out for the game.
1: Right. Pretty quickly.
0: That's too. What I'm saying. Yeah, exactly.
1: Pretty quickly, too. Mm-hmm. And I was nervous. The same thing with A.J. Brown. You know, at first, when I saw him grab his ankle, I'm thinking, okay, someone fell on it. But the way he was walking, I'm like, yeah, that doesn't look too good. At least he was walking on it. You know, they say he's been seen wearing a boot. And I'm sure there'll be more of an update tomorrow or Friday whenever they're able to give everyone an update. But, yeah, man, two big names, one on each team, lost to injury, and that is the NFL.
0: That is the NFL in a nutshell. Drew Lock came in for Sam Darnold, 16 for 22, 187 yards, a touchdown, no interceptions, and was only sacked one time. So I got to give Drew Lock a lot of credit for what he was able to do. That one touchdown went to JSN, Jackson Smith and Jigba, who had eight catches, 122 yards, and that touchdown went for 45 yards on a fourth down play. Big time performance right there. And following the game, Drew Lock caught up with Scott Van Pelt.
2: You appeared ready to go. What's the mentality when Sam goes down?
3: It's the same thing every week. It's don't know when my number's gonna get called. I've done everything up to this point, from elementary school, middle school, high school, college, to be ready for moments like this. It'd be a shame if I wasn't ready. Prep, be ready, like it's going to be the first drive, which ironically ended up being that tonight. But man, take care of the football. I know what kind of defense we have. I know the weapons we have on offense. Take care of the football. Put in these guys' hands. Let them make plays, and we'll see what the scoreboard looks like at the end of it.
2: Well, it looks the way everybody in the 12s wanted it to, with you guys coming out on top. But I want to roll the tape back here just to the beginning. Because you talk about from elementary school on, but this is a different night. Number one, it's a Wednesday. Number two, they're showing banners, right, and rings, and you all are the reigning champs. No one can take what's yours, but I have to believe it's different in terms of the nerves and the emotions. Am I right about that? Did it feel different in that respect?
3: Yeah, I mean, this place was rocking. The 12s never... You know, they're always ready to go. But I will say, you know, there might have been a freshman like B team on a Wednesday. So there was the kind of familiarity there of playing on a Wednesday. But no, man, it was different in here. It was different in here tonight. Just the feeling, like you said, the banner, little rematch. They wanted to get after us. We wanted to get after them. It was fun. It was a fun time.
2: On the broadcast on NBC, Chris Collinsworth pointed out on the fourth down that you might get a look with coverage on Jackson Smith and Jigba. And it appeared that's where you were going all along. When you go up to the line of scrimmage and you see 11 out there and there's no one near him, what goes through the mind, Drew?
3: Yeah. If we're talking about the fourth down conversion touchdown, that play, short, flat, short corner. Then the arrow. Jax was the third in that. But like you said, there really wasn't anybody on him. They covered the short flat early. And when 11's open, you should probably give him the ball because he can go do things like that.
2: Yeah, no, he's outrageous. And you alluded to it earlier as well. That's that defense. Just how do you describe the level of confidence that your side of the ball has when that group, that 11, is on the field?
3: Oh, it's fantastic. Knowing that, in my opinion, you got the best defense in the world on the other side of the ball. One, not only in game days, but two, in practice, going up against those guys all camp. It just makes you better. It makes you better all around. And yes, three and outs, the penalties, we've got to get that fixed. But man, the confidence that defense gives us to be able to go out, keep punching, keep playing, know they got our backs is huge.
2: I want to let you get to your guys, but I just, as a final thought, I think, Drew, we've gotten a glimpse into what you all are carrying with you this year with Hard Knocks. And Coach McDonald, I have such appreciation for the straightforward message that I think he always seems to bring. What would you say has been the overall kind of mantra of the group about how you approach this year, understanding that last year and all you've done is done, and now it's a new campaign?
3: Yeah. Yeah, I think we've heard it a couple times, but it's not run it back, it's run it forward. This is a new team. It's about finding out what the 2026 Seahawks are all about. And man, if tonight has any indication of how tough and resilient this group is, you know, it'd be a really good sign.
1: I think Drew Lock, and that was Drew Lock, quarterback of the Seattle Seahawks.

0: Hawks there talking to SVP. I think he made a great point. He goes against that defense in practice and in camp.
1: Right.
0: You know how much better that makes you when you have to face another team's defense? Because there aren't a bunch. And I'm not saying the Patriots' defense is bad by any means, but it's different with the Seahawks. It's different with the Texans. You know, there are a couple teams that there's just another level that they take it to. And I'm sure that helped Drew out a lot once he realized he got on the field and said, hey, I'm not going against my guys. You know, I actually, you know, am prepared for this because the defense has gotten them prepared throughout camp and everything. So just a great job by Drew tonight. He did his job as the backup quarterback. Come in, don't DTM, don't do too much, and he didn't.
1: No, he didn't. He didn't, and that pass that he had to JSN, Jackson Smith and Jigba, it was a 4th-and-1. JSN was open. That's probably the most difficult pass to complete. Yeah. The one that you know is right there, right?
0: That's easy.
1: Like, hey, this is pitch and catch. I just got to get it to him and let him do the rest. Now, nobody really knows that JSN is going to take it to the house,
0: right?
1: But you know that it's a 4th-and-1 and you're going to extend the drive regardless.
0: Yeah.
1: And then to be able to get them to get the ball to him and him make the play and take off and boom, boom, there you are. You're all of a sudden scoring a touchdown on 4th down. That is a game changer.
0: Yeah, it is. You know, and JSN is a game changer. You know, 122 yards receiving on 8 catches. There were only 200 yards receiving in the game for the Seahawks, and he had well over half of that, 15 yards per catch average. He obviously had the 45-yard touchdown that really only went about 2 yards, you know, in the air, and he did the rest on 11 targets. So, look, they knew they needed him. They're going to need him all year long, regardless of who the quarterback is, and he stepped up tonight.
1: Well, Drake May, he was the guy on the other side of things that looked decent early on, but obviously in the 4th quarter threw 3 interceptions for the Patriots, and that last one sealed the deal, took some points off the board, and gave the game to the Seattle Seahawks as they win 13-10 in the 2026 NFL kickoff game on Wednesday Night Football. Not Thursday Night Football.
0: No,
1: not Monday
0: not
1: Night
0: Monday,
1: Football.
0: Not Sunday Night.
1: Not Sunday Night Football.
0: No,
1: Wednesday Night Football. We'll hear from Drake May. We'll do that next. He's Emmett Golden. I'm Q Myers. 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

0: to the right sideline of the end zone. A sensational play by the Seattle cornerback. And the kneel down in the victory formation. And the Seahawks come from behind, trailing 10-0 to win over the Patriots. A fifth straight regular season win for Seattle over New England. And in the end, a very difficult night for the Patriots.
1: I don't know if it was a sensational play by Seattle or a bad decision by Drake May.
2: Both.
1: But either way, it turned into an interception, sealed the deal for the Seahawks. They win 13-10 over the Patriots. That highlight coming in courtesy of 98.5, the Sports Hub, alongside Emmett Golden. I'm Q Myers. It is game night here on ESPN Radio, the all-new ESPN app, SiriusXM Channel 80, and tune in. 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A couple of injuries to pay attention to coming out of this game. A.J. Brown for the Patriots. No update as of yet. Mike Vrabel said he had no update, and we'll obviously wait to find out what is next. And that was an ankle injury for A.J. Brown. And then Sam Darnold, he left the stadium to get x-rays on a hip. So he had probably x-rays at the stadium, but they decided to send him to the hospital. This is what their head coach, Mike McDonald, had to say about Sam Darnold.
3: And with Sam, we got some great news back. It's to say it's good news right now. So it's, I know, still just, you know, our thoughts and prayers with Sam. We love him. At this point, we were able to rule out a fracture. So there's some more tests to be done. And so that's what I'm saying when it's positive. So, but I know it's, we're still working through all that. But right now, I think fracture's out, which is great news.
2: Yeah, that is great news, because you don't want to start your season by losing your quarterback for the season.
1: Right.
2: That's, you know, that's tough. And again, we don't exactly know what's going on, but you know, there's not a fracture, not a broken bone in the hip, because that would have meant this season. So they at least they dodged that bullet momentarily.
1: Yeah, exactly. I mean, you don't know exactly the severity of it. You know that Drew Lock was able to come in and hold it down and, you know, not turn the ball over, put Seattle in the best position. The defense did the rest. He did have the touchdown pass to JSN, but you don't want to have to depend on your backup quarterback for too long. You want him to be able to play the role of a backup quarterback. And of course, like I said, we'll have to wait and see the later results when it comes to Sam Darnold and exactly what the injury, and if he's going to miss any time, and if he is going to miss any time, how much will it be? Drake May, he didn't get injured, unless you're talking about his ego. His ego might have got a little injured as he threw three interceptions, and that last one was the most costly one, taking points off the board that could at least tie the game for New England. And you said it before, they may still be playing at this stage of the game. But let's go back to Seattle and hear from the Patriots QB.
4: Yeah, I think we had the game under control. You know, I thought we had a good plan to try to just start chipping away and be patient. And, lost patience and costed us. I think it just, decisions that cost us the game, you know, on my part and on my end. And, I vowed to myself to be better and realize it's, you know, it's a long season, but at the same time, you can't have those. You can't have those, and it's unacceptable. And I know that they're going to get back to work. Because, you know, that wasn't, you know, how I play football and how I want to represent, you know, my game and you know, playing quarterback for the Patriots.
5: That final play during the final pass, were you trying to throw the ball away there, or were you trying to get it to
4: Mac? Yeah, it was something where we had a certain protection on, we were cutting, and, you know, was trying to, you know, get rid of it and, you know, realize we're, you know, Mac was in back there in the back and didn't put enough on it, you know, to get it out, and it was just unacceptable. You know, we had a chance to send it to overtime at the worst. And the only thing you can do is turn the ball over and sweat it.
5: Drake, those three picks look like you were trying real hard to make a play. Was it maybe something you forced? Did you feel like you forced it when you look back?
4: No, definitely. I just stopped being patient. You know, I think that's a big thing. We were you know, really good up to the point where I tried to put, you know, force one down the sideline of Romeo, where we were patient and, you know, dumping it off and trying to move the chains. And, you know, we avoided a lot of three and outs. And that was, you know, something we try to, you know, just earn more plays and the explosives come. So, you know, just stopped being patient and, you know, made decisions that, you know, ended up, like I said, that cost us the game.
5: Drake, did you see something change when AJ left again?
4: I mean, obviously a great player, you know, like AJ, anytime that, you know, the presence in the huddle and the presence that he carries out there. You know, I threw one low to him and, should have, you know, hit him in the chest. So I got to, you know, make a better play and make a better, you know, throw for him.
6: Drake, there were a few passes, the last interception, the throw to AJ, the flea flicker, where maybe you didn't get enough air on some of the balls. Was there any sort of reason for that? Or?
4: Yeah, I think, you know, the one to AJ, he's wide open. I didn't want to, you know, try to overthrow it on the flea flicker. I think, you know, other than that, I'm just trying to, you know, beat ball placement, you know, ball placement's, you know, key in this league. and trying to, you know, make sure that I put it in the right spot, and I didn't.
7: Drake, everyone talks about the environment here and how loud it gets. Do you think that played a factor at all in the game tonight?
4: I thought we did a really good job on communication. You know, I think the penalties, you know, added up a little bit in the second half. But, you know, from there, I thought we really did a good job on the silent count, you know, on the road. You know, those guys up front, you know, blocked their butts off. You know, they really battled hard, and you were in it, and, you know, until the last play. And, like I said, I'm proud of those guys up front, and I know we got, you know, some good football ahead of us.
7: Mike talks a lot about handling adversity. How do you hope to see the group just respond to this early adversity knowing it's okay?
4: You got to stick together. You got to stick together, and that, you know, starts with me getting back to work and, you know, having the right intention in practice. And, you know, these guys are here for me. You know, I think they've done a great job of supporting me and have my back. So I got to, you know, earn their trust, and I know I have their trust, but I got to, you know, keep on putting better football out there. And I think that's it's week one, but at the same time, you know, you can say there's a full season ahead, but you gotta, you know, get this going early, because we gotta get, you know, start off on the right foot. And I know, you know, what we had last year, but we got a new season, a new team, and we need to, you know, build that.
5: Drake, were there any things you feel that you did better when it came to some of those Devin Witherspoon blitz looks relative to the Super Bowl, and especially from like a pre-snap process? Did you just feel like you were getting it blocked up a little bit better?
4: Yeah, I think you got a better sense for it. I mean, they got us on one of the first third downs, and then, you know, from there, I felt like we tried to have a good plan. You know, they had good coaches over there, good players, and they had some things where they had some flea blitzers, and we were hot a few times, and it's just, you know, on the road, it's hard to get in and out of plays. You know, that you can get into, and there's just plays out there where, you know, I can think of, you know, somewhere I'm just, you know, whether it's a run look or getting out of a run look that, you know, put us behind the chains, and it's, you know, bad football.
2: That's what accountability sounds like. That is Drake May, Patriots quarterback, after the 13-10 loss to the Seahawks. What I love that he said, because I think it is as accurate as anybody has been able to put it into words, and obviously he was the one that did it, said, "I just stopped being patient." Because on that 15-play drive, he was extremely patient all the way up to the last throw. He wasn't doing too much. He was matriculating the ball down the field, right? Taking what's given, running the play. This is a boom, hitting it. And he just ran out of patience. And that is 100% what happened. And at least cost him a chance to win the game, because they were right there in field goal range. Would have been a chip shot. And, you know, they'd probably be over now, but they would have won the overtime and had the momentum.
1: First career game with 3 interceptions for Drake May, 5 interceptions in the last 2 games, including playoffs, both for Seahawks, and 10 interceptions in the previous 20 games. So Seattle's kind of got a way of creating turnovers when it comes to Drake May. He had 11 turnovers during the 2025 regular season. He now has 11 turnovers since the 2025 playoffs started, including tonight.
2: Yeah, that's not a good way to end and start. It's kind of C.J. Stroud-ish. You know, we'll see what C.J. does. But C.J. was good for most of the year. Like, he wasn't bad, I don't think. And then got into the playoffs and late in the season, and it just, you know, kind of fell apart. And it feels like, I mean, it was in the Super Bowl, you know what I'm saying, where it started a little bit to get shaky for Drake, and then it obviously a tough night tonight for in the first game of the year.
1: For me, for Drake May, it was the fact that the completions weren't very long.
2: Yeah.
1: You know what I mean? They were all dump offs. He averaged 5.4 yards per completion.
2: Yeah, and 19 yards was the longest.
1: Exactly. Yeah. And his interceptions came on throws of 15-plus air yards, right? Mm-hmm. First Patriots quarterback to have 3 interceptions on throws of 15-plus air yards in the same game over the last 20 seasons. So that's not a good stat. That's the only thing that bothers me. I think that Drake May is a good quarterback, but those numbers right there, the dump-offs and the ones that weren't dump-offs turning into interceptions, that's the concern as far as I'm concerned.
2: Yeah, because to be, you know, an elite quarterback, you got to be able to push the ball downfield, and I'm sure he will. You know, and you know what? If they had A.J. Brown, they would have had more opportunities to push the ball downfield. You know, we got to keep that in mind, and hopefully he's not out too long, because I think that kind of hurt.
1: Yeah, well, it hurt him not having A.J. Brown, and the Patriots lose 13-10 to Seattle. We'll hear the Seattle side of things next on ESPN Radio.
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0: First game of the NFL season is in the books. The Seattle Seahawks beat the New England Patriots 13-10. Sam Darnold left this game after the first drive with a hip injury. No fracture is what we're hearing from the Seahawks head coach, but he will have further testing tomorrow. Drew Lock came in relief and went 16-22, 187 yards passing, one touchdown, no interceptions. On the other side, Drake made tonight 23 of 33 for 178 yards, one touchdown, three interceptions, and a big one at the end of the game in the end zone during a 15-play drive, which had the Patriots in the red zone. Patriots dealing with their own injuries as A.J. Brown, new receiver for the Patriots, left the third quarter with an ankle injury. He was seen wearing a boot on his right foot. Let's take a look at more news in the NFL. Las Vegas Raiders tight end Brock Bowers is expected to miss the start of the season. The All-Pro underwent a meniscus trim on Tuesday in Dallas and is expected to miss one or two games. In Major League Baseball, the New York Yankees have placed the second baseman Jazz Chisholm Hall on the injured list with a sprained right thumb. Chisholm Hall suffered an injury while sliding head first into second base during Tuesday's win over the Colorado Rockies. In Major League Baseball, sticking with it, some games that have gone final. The A's beat the Blue Jays 2-0. The Giants defeat the Cardinals 7-6. And the Mariners beat the Rangers 3-2. More of Game Night with Q Myers and me, Emmett Golden.
1: Stevenson in the backfield. May, shotgun snap, looks to the end zone. Now he looks to throw it up for grabs. He does. It's intercepted. Can he keep his toes in? Can he keep his toes in again? It's intercepted in the end zone. Holy catfish. The third pick of the night by the Seahawks.

0: that interception in the end zone, taking points off the board for the Patriots. They lose 13-10 in the season opener in 2026. It's game night here on ESPN Radio, the all-new ESPN app, SiriusXM Channel 80 and TuneIn, presented by Progressive Insurance. Highlight coming in courtesy of Seattle Sports, 710 a.m. He's Emmett Golden. I'm Q Myers. You just can't end a game like that, Emmett.
1: No, you can't. You got to throw it out the back of the end zone or something. And again, so you can end the game like that if you're down six and it's 1 second left and you just heave it in the end zone and, hey, who cares? You had to do it. You didn't have to throw that ball. You know, you could have lived to fight another day by kicking a field goal and, you know, kind of prolonging the game and giving yourself a chance to win it. He just lost his patience.
0: Yeah, he lost his patience. They lost the ball. It just wasn't a good sequence right there. And the three interceptions on the night, none of them were, in my opinion, very good passes. They were all ones that floated way too long, right? Mm-hmm. And so you saw Drake May's interceptions go travel more than 15 yards in the air, and his completions were only 5.4 yards per completion. So that just was a bad recipe for Drake May. First game of the season, not going to overanalyze it, but it's not the way that obviously the Patriots want to start. And for the Seahawks, it was a great way to find a way to win the game, especially when you lose your starting quarterback on the after the first drive of the game, and your backup, Drew Lock, has to come in and did just enough to help you get the victory. So I'm sure their head coach, Mike McDonald, is feeling good about themselves as much as they can. But let's go back to Seattle and hear from the head coach.
2: Just really, really incredibly proud of our team. Thankful for the 12s. Just the amount of resilience. I mean, you think about all the things going on. I think the fourth play, we lost Sam. You know, first-time play caller. I thought Fleury did a great job of adjusting on the flyer off to staff. Drew Lock deserves a gigantic shout-out for playing, you know, clean football and you know, we'll improve our operation. It's really everybody on board, but we can get so much better very quickly. I think, and with Sam, we got some great news back. It's to say it's good news right now. So it's, I know, still just, you know, our thoughts and prayers with Sam. We love him, and the guys really pulled through for him. And then defensively, I thought the guys really fought. You know, these first games were tricky in terms of who's got answers for what and all that. So I thought we played incredibly hard. Stuck together. You know, our staff did a great job of finding answers as the game went on. And Nehemiah Pritchard played a dynamite game. And then, you know, just really happy for Josh. Just, you know, playing all the way to the very last play, man. It's really, really remarkable. So proud to get the win, but also understand it's the first game. And we have a really great opportunity here to take our game to the next level. But we talk about the 26 Seahawks and understanding our identity and who we are. I think that definitely revealed the type of team that we have, a resilient, tough bunch that sticks together. So I'm really proud of the effort and just really proud to be a Seahawk today. So,
3: with Sam, I'm sure you're waiting more answers, but have you been able to rule out like a fracture?
2: At this point, we were able to rule out a fracture. So there's some more tests to be done. And so that's what I'm saying when it's positive. So, but I know it's we're still working through all that. But right now, I think fracture's out, which is great news.
4: The fact you have 10 days until the next game, does that give you hope to play, or is it too early?
2: I really don't know. I don't know what the extent is.
5: You know, first time play caller, you get your backup quarterback in, you get the fourth down, you get the touchdown on a pass. There's a pass play. How did it all kind of come together? Because obviously there's a lot of things there that wasn't necessarily planned.
2: Yeah, well, that was part of our, you know, critical call plan. And so we knew that, you know, that particular down distance was going to be a go. So Brian was ready, and we got everybody out there, and we...
5: Has Drew Lock practiced that play?
2: Probably not. Probably not. He wasn't on the tape when I saw it. Yeah.
6: Mike, how important is it for your defense when your D-line is hunting and you're obviously going after the quarterback, the effect it has on his decision-making?
2: On their quarterbacks?
6: Yeah, when your D-line is...
2: Well, I thought our guys played really hard. You know, our rush... It was a different type of game than it was, you know, X amount of months ago, you know. So you got to be able to adjust. And I think, again, our player leadership and our coaches of finding solutions of how to adjust our rush plan in real time based off of the things that we're seeing and how we want to adjust our coverages in real time is some high-powered stuff. You know, that's our staff. Those are our players doing those things because they're coming up with those solutions while we're on offense. And you know, we're managing the game on offense when we're on offense. So I thought our staff did a tremendous job.
3: You guys have always expressed your confidence in Drew Locke, but obviously when the season starts, his opportunities are rare. How happy are you guys for him when he gets that chance and then does what he does?
2: Oh, incredible, yeah. I should have gave him a game ball. He'll get one tomorrow. I'll get something of my own, maybe a belt. But, yeah, we love him. We love him. We love Drew. Guys love him. He's just a Seahawk through and through, man. And so we're all incredibly it's like, okay, Drew's in the game. You hate it. I mean, your heart goes out to Sam. We're praying that it's minor, obviously. He's had such a great offseason. But Drew has too. You know, Drew's played really well. And so when he goes in there, I think anytime somebody's getting an opportunity, unfortunately, it's at, you know, because somebody else isn't able to go. But you also want to feel excited for that player. So we had a lot of confidence in Drew coming in and playing at a high level.
7: With Jackson, like, he was so consistently good last year. I mean, we still don't ask you about him enough. But, like, to turn that 45 yards, the way he did that, like, yeah. How special does a guy have to be to do something like
2: that? Well, when you catch it, like, normally, the way I saw it, there were some angles where you would expect the player to get tackled, you know, but he's able to accelerate and kind of those subtle, like, accelerations and cuts that he's able to make. It was that's the type of stuff that not a lot of people can do, especially, but Jax can. So that was a tremendous play.
1: Yeah, Mike McDonald, the Seahawks head coach, there speaking after the victory. And man, you know, the one thing that I think we've played the Seahawks short on all offseason is exactly, and they won the Super Bowl, is they are probably the best team in the NFL. And what I mean by that is there's a bunch of guys that maybe their name isn't on the marquee. Maybe they're and also special guests, right? You know, at mm-hmm. the show.
8: Yeah.
1: But they make plays, man. Mm-hmm. They make plays. And it also doesn't seem like anybody is jealous of anybody else because you see that A.J. Brown, you know, Jalen Hurts, right? Some, I don't know, they had an issue. And obviously, you know, feels like jealousy could have been part of that. But I don't feel like there's any of that on the Seahawks. And that is a credit to their head coach and why they're so successful.
0: Well, one of the things is when you have a defense that's as good as theirs, you don't have to force the issue. Right. You know what I mean? If you have a defense as good as theirs, you can understand that, you know, the game could come to them. So they don't score anything in the first half. They get shut out, right? That just doesn't happen. And they score all their points in the second half, 10 of them coming in the fourth quarter. But they allowed the game to come to them because they were still in it. At halftime, when they're not playing very well, they're still only down one score. You know, mm-hmm. and then New right. England tacks on another field goal, and you feel, okay, another field goal, that's fine, right? We're still right. in this thing. All we got to do is find a way to put any kind of points on the board. Field goal, touchdown,
1: mm-hmm.
0: both would be great, but let's just start putting it together. And they did. And when you don't turn the ball over and you have defense that plays like it does, you're in every single game, regardless if it's Drew Locke in there, who, as you can tell from Mike McDonald, they have a lot of really good feelings about Drew Locke, and they think very highly of Drew Locke. You know, I'm impressed because their new offensive coordinator finds a way to get things done in the second half. Like, a lot had to come together for Seattle to get this victory, and in the second half of the game, it did.
1: Yeah, it most certainly did. And I remember watching and seeing the Seahawks in that on their last scoring drive, they had to kick a field goal. Mm. And they were right there. They were very yep. close to scoring. I remember thinking, that's going to come back
0: it's
1: to
0: gonna
1: bite
0: cost
1: them. Yeah, it's going to come back to bite them. And then a 15-play drive, just methodical, surgical. And then that's why it's so heartbreaking, because that interception happened at the end of what was a perfect drive up until that moment.
0: Yeah, I mean, look, it looked like that the Patriots were going to need a touchdown, because I thought Seattle was going to score. Yeah. When they settle for three, I'm thinking to myself, that's the crack in
1: the
0: door that you
1: game.
0: Leave open. Yeah, you can't do that. You have to make sure you get six, not settle for three. They settle for three, but their defense makes a play, so they don't give up anything, even though they allowed a 15-play drive, even though they allowed the Patriots to get up and down the field. I mean, again, it just was a great example of what defense, a strong defense, will do for you. It gives you an opportunity to win the game, and if the other team makes a mistake, you can capitalize on it, and that's exactly what Seattle did. They come away at the victory 13-10. Over the New England Patriots. He's Emmett Golden. I'm Q Myers. Well, there's a Wednesday game because there's a Thursday game. The Thursday game is down under in Australia. The Rams and the 49ers. We'll preview that next here on Game Night on ESPN Radio and the all-new ESPN app.
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0: tonight for Melbourne Cricket Grounds. We have the team that's going to be in prime time more than anybody else this year, traveling to take on an NFC West rival, the San Francisco 49ers.
1: I know Aaron Donald, like, man, I'm so glad I don't have to take that long flight over there to Australia to play. But also a sigh of relief for the 49ers.
2: I told you guys last time I talked to you guys, he was definitely playing, so I've never been more excited to be wrong about something.
3: As selfish as all of us really want to be right now during this moment, we want to see Aaron Donald, but this is the right decision.
4: So we have Wednesday night football, Seahawks and the Patriots. We have Thursday night football, the Rams and the 49ers, but it's actually being played on Friday in Melbourne, Australia. Yeah, you figure that out. It's game night here on ESPN Radio, the all-new ESPN app, SiriusXM Channel 80 and TuneIn. 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He's Emmett Golden. I'm Q Myers. One of my big takeaways from this game in Australia, Emmett, is I like the way the 49ers approached it. They left a long time ago.
5: Yeah.
4: Allowed their bodies to get adjusted to Australia, the long 16-hour flight. The Rams were like, hey, man, we did this before. We went to London. We were able to make the trip and then hustle back. So they're going to spend about 30 hours total in Australia. I think that's the wrong approach. But what do I know? I'm in Vegas. I don't travel that far. It's bad for me when I go to Bristol. I'll just throw it out there like that. My traveling skill set is not that good. So, Emmett, we're going to go ahead and go down under.
5: Ooh.
4: Literally go down under at 888-SAY-ESPN, 888-729-3776. Let's go to Australia, find out about that travel, talk to our guy Cam. Whoa, Cam. Cam in Australia, welcome to Game Night. What's on your man?
6: My man Q, how are you, bro? And a pleasure to talk to you as well, Emmett. How are you, my man?
5: Doing great, man. Happy to hear from you.
4: Yes, sir. How are you?
6: Beautiful. I'm magnificent, mate. The sun is out. It's an absolute gorgeous day. If I feel like the many times that I've been to San Francisco in spring is just perfect as it is today here. And so, it's going to be even better tomorrow.
5: So what time is it right now over there?
6: Right, it's 2:45.
5: In the afternoon.
6: PM.
5: Wow. Yeah.
4: Wow.
5: Wow.
4: Wow. Yeah. Okay. Go figure.
6: Exactly.
4: So tell me, Cam, I know you've traveled from Australia to the States and back. What is that travel like going 16 plus hours?
6: Oh, it's nuts, mate. I've been to the States 7 times. I used to be a roadie and used to work for a lot of American bands, so I've done it many times. Going from Melbourne to LA is a piece of cake. It's not that bad at all. But coming back the other way has always knocked me around because, like I say, you leave on a Tuesday and you arrive here on a Thursday. It doesn't matter what time of day you leave, you lose a whole day. And it really does mess with you.
5: How long does it take you to kind of get your body clock back right when you make the trip back to Australia?
6: Well, what I used to do is 2 days before I left, I would start trying to get acclimatized as best I can to be on American time. So I'd sleep during the day as best I could and at night. And then it would still take me a day or two to adjust. Now, to give you some idea, I ran into Fred Warner. What day is it today? It's Thursday here. I ran into him on Tuesday. And we had a quick bit of a yak. And he was saying it took him nearly 2.5 days to work out where he was and what time of day it was. So I reckon Sean McVay is a master, but I'm not sure whether those boys are going to know whether it's day, night, or what's up or what's down. And don't forget, the water goes the other way down here, boys.
4: Wow, that's wild. So Cam, real quick, I guess that means the 49ers made the right decision, in your opinion, to travel early?
6: Oh, 100%, Q. 100%, bro. It's like, as you know, bro, I'm coming to the Seahawks game, Raiders Seahawks, in November at Allegiant. Now, I'm coming over on the Wednesday, so I'm ready to tailgate on the Sunday.
4: I know that's right. Nice. I know that's right. Well, Cam, man, thanks so much for checking in with us, brother. It's always great to hear from you.
6: You too, my bro. brother. You take it easy. Lovely talking to you, Abbott. Have a good day, as we say in Australia. Have a ripper day, boys.
5: Appreciate it, man. Too. Thank you so
4: have
5: much.
4: Have a ripper That's day. Awesome. Hey, look.
5: Shout out to Cam.
4: I'm just saying. Hey, look, this fine program we call Game Night here on ESPN Radio and the all-new ESPN app. We have a correspondent in Australia.
5: I'm just saying. Worldwide.
4: Just saying.
5: Worldwide.
4: But I love what he said, you know, talking to Fred Warner. He ran into him. He said it right. Took him a couple days. Like, that's why I look at this, and I just think that, I mean, I get it. The Rams have to do what the Rams have to do, and they have people that are way smarter than me and you that are coming up with their game plan. I just think this was the wrong one.
5: This is the flaw in their thinking. They said, this is what we did when we went to L.A. I mean, when we went to London.
4: Yeah.
5: Right, but you didn't fly from L.A. You had a game in New York the previous week. You stayed in New York, and you flew to London from New York, which right. is about 6 hours or so. I mean, it's a long flight. It's not a short flight, but still, it's not 16 hours in losing a day.
4: Right.
5: It's not that at all. It's a bold strategy. You know, I opened up my DraftKings app. You already know what I did because yep. I'm all about the 49ers. Well, on this one, if I'm wrong, I'm wrong. I'll be all right with that. But I think the 49ers did it the right way.
4: I do as well. I do as well. And again, we'll see it. We'll hear it. We'll understand. We'll see what it all looks like, sooner rather than later. But, you know, I mean, to Cam's point, you know, they take off. You take off on a Tuesday. You arrive on Thursday. You lose a whole day.
5: Yes.
4: That's the hard part for me right there is just, again, and we've heard Kyle Shanahan talking about, you know, he didn't know what day it was. He was trying to come up with just the install. Well, I don't know what exact day it is today, but I know it's a couple days away from the actual day we're playing the game, which, again, we're talking about Thursday night football. It's mm-hmm. actually Friday morning in Australia when they play it.
5: Yeah. Think about that. Think about that because right now it is Thursday afternoon.
4: Right.
5: All right, it's Thursday afternoon, and Q, you're in the time zone that they're coming from.
4: Right, exactly. Right? It's not even 10 p.m. here.
5: Exactly.
4: It ain't even 10 p.m. yet here, brother.
5: Right. It ain't even 10 p.m. It's just crazy. It's mm-hmm. crazy. So, but look, they're a great team. Their roster is loaded. Yeah. You know, 49ers are banged up. They've had some injuries, you know, in the preseason and stuff. And even from last year, people recovering and everything. So, I don't think it's going to be an easy game for anybody to win.
4: No, not at all. I mean, it's going to be tough. It's a division game. I'm not a big fan of that just because I would like to see a division game played in one of their home stadiums just so you really feel like that they both have a even footing, right? They both have an opportunity, especially to start the season off with. But look, we know that the NFL is going to expand. They're going to continue to have international games, right? And at some point when they expand to 18 games, I'm sure there's going to be an international game every single week.
5: Yeah.
4: This is the third week one international game in NFL history, 2024, 2025. Those are both in Brazil. And look, here we go, 2026. So what do you think
5: the trend is? I know what's going to happen on 2027.
4: Exactly. Yeah.
5: We know what's going down there. It's inevitable. It's too much money involved. They'll throw the players.
4: And it's great for the league. Like, I'm not mad at the exposure. I know from everything I've heard that, you know, in Australia, for example, they love NFL action, which is awesome. Mm-hmm. Like you heard Cam, he said he's coming to Vegas for the Seahawks and the Raiders game, right? In November.
5: Right.
4: So I'm not mad at that. I just don't want a division game, especially the first game of the season, especially in that division, right?
5: Mm-hmm.
4: It's the NFC West, man. That division, that could come down to the one game for all we know.
5: And it's the Rams that lose the home game.
4: Yep.
5: Right,
4: yep,
5: it's the Rams. This is a Rams divisional home game that they're playing in Australia. And look, I know they're loaded, but you talk about things in the world that aren't fair. That's definitely not fair to the Rams.
4: Well, it's just again, I don't think it's fair to the NFC West in general. I think that this is a game that should be, you know, like the Raiders, for example, are playing the Dolphins on Sunday. That's cool, right? Not a divisional game, but like I wouldn't want the Raiders to travel to Australia to take on the Chiefs.
5: You add an 18th game, all those games on a neutral site.
4: Right.
5: Boom.
4: It's just that simple. But definitely thank you, Cam, for the call from down under in Australia. He's Emma Golden. I'm Q Myers. Sports Center All Night is coming up next on ESPN Radio and the all-new ESPN app.
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16: May drops back. He's looking to throw. He fires to the back of the end zone. A lob and a catch. The touchdown for the rookie. Raritan gives New England the lead.
17: He gets it to Quan Spike.
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18: No one pitch. Fly ball left center. Got some carry. It's back and gone. Christian Yelich with a three-run home run, and the Brewers jump off.
15: Gearing up for a kickoff from down under.
19: We're fired up, man. This has been such a cool experience. Obviously, there's a lot of question marks when you hear you're playing in Australia. You know, it's been a lot of fun, so we're super fired up. We're here.
15: Playoff races tighten up as the baseball season winds down.
20: Here's Perales back to work. First pitch swinging in the air, deep to left center. Young is at the wall. This one gonna go! Jackson Merrill with another. A two-run homer in the fifth, and now a lead homer in the seventh.
15: Plus, another American punches their ticket to the semis.
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0: Football is back. 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Of course, the semifinals are set in New York. No change atop the AL West. NL West, the injured list could be getting a rather prominent name. That's straight ahead. But Wednesday, we got that football.
1: Patriots, Seahawks. It is a rematch of Super Bowl 60, which Seattle won handedly.
22: We have a game plan that we're going to try to execute to the best of our ability. And as coaches, we have to do a great job of understanding how the game is being played and being able to adjust because of just being week one.
23: It's the Seattle Seahawks making a bigger statement with a win. And the reason why is because nobody trusts Sam Darnold.
24: This is an extremely injured secondary right now. And I don't know if they've got answers for all the new Patriots receivers.
0: Championship banner unfailed in Seattle. Celebration, though, short-lived, as the Seahawks, as it turned out, would lose quarterback Sam Darnold on their first drive. It's a hip injury. He was taken for a CT scan. Team says it's encouraging but inconclusive. He will have an MRI on Thursday. Meanwhile, it was the Patriots who moved ahead on the scoreboard.
25: Now from the eye, Henry, the fullback. He motions to the left wing. Twin tights on each side. Stack. May drops back. He's looking to good throw. Twin. He fires to the back of the end zone. A lob and a catch. The touchdown for the rookie. Raritan gives New England the lead.
0: Patriots out in front. They, however, would not be immune to losing players.
25: Wilson snaps it back to May. Seahawks with a blitz and a throw low underneath, and it's knocked down. Good play out on the right side defensively for Seattle.
26: That was attention.
25: Reached down, and A.J. Brown is grabbing the back of his right knee, if not his right hamstring, and he is in a seated position.
0: 98.5 The Sports Hub. It's an ankle injury. He did not return. The Patriots did have a 10-0 lead in the third quarter. Seattle gets a field goal late in the third, 10-3, heading to the fourth. New England would run into a little bit of trouble trying to add to their lead.
27: May under center. Play fake to Kiner this time. May hits his back foot. He's going to let it fly down the near side. Reaching up, tipping it up, intercepting it. Coming back to the near side. It's Pritchard coming up the near sideline across the 20. The 25, 30, stumbles down to the 35.
0: Seattle getting the ball back. And five plays later, they take advantage.
27: Wilson stays in a tailback. Play fake. Drew looks. Drew throws. Ball is caught. Guess who? JSN breaks the tackle. 30, 25, 20. Who's the goal? He is. Touchdown. Seahawks. JSN on a quick turn in. Takes it 45 yards. Runs right through the heart of the Patriot defense. And he lances their heart with what JSN does best. He breaks away for a big 6 points, and the Seahawks are a point away for tying this one up.
0: They do tie the game up, and as for the Patriots' answer on their next drive.
27: Third and 14, May. Here comes the rush. Stands, throws down the middle. It's intercepted. Julian Love makes a man miss, turns upfield, got some blockers, gets hit, gets knocked out of bounds. Inside the 35-yard line, Julian Love has been all over the field tonight. He has been an absolute thorn in Drake May's behind. And that time, the second pick of the night for the Seattle defense.
0: And Seattle turns that one into a go-ahead field goal. Ball goes back to the Patriots. They put together a 5.5-minute drive, 15 plays, half minute to go in the game. They're in field goal range. Good chance to tie it up. Unless they can pull ahead.
27: Stevenson in the backfield. May, shotgun snap. Looks to the end zone. Now he looks to throw it up for grabs. He does. It's intercepted. Did he keep his toes in? Did he keep his toes in? He did. It's intercepted in the end zone. Holy catfish. The third pick of the night by the Seahawks. And it's Josh Jones.
0: That's how it sounded in Seattle on Seattle Sports 710 AM. As for how it sounded in Boston.
25: Two receivers left. Shotgun snap to May. He's looking right. He's pressured off balance, throw to the right, and he throws an interception in the end zone.
28: No, it is.
25: What was he thinking? Ball picked off on the right side of the end zone. Seattle has it for the touchback.
28: You did the thing you don't do. You did the thing you don't do. You should have learned from the previous two.
0: 98.5 The Sports Hub. Seahawks get the interception in the end zone. and close out the 13-10 win over the Patriots. Their 11th consecutive win, tied for the longest win.

0: Conference Hub. Seahawks get the interception in the end zone and close out the 13-10 win over the Patriots. Their 11th consecutive win, tied for the longest win streak in franchise history. They trailed 10-0. They rallied to win it 13-10. Patriots now 1-5 in their last six season openers. Drake May, 23 of 33, 178 yards and a touchdown, but three interceptions. All three in the fourth quarter, including the one that came with less than a half minute to go with the Patriots in field goal range.
1: It was something where we had a certain protection on, we were cutting, and was trying to get rid of it, and realized we were Mac wasn't back there in the back, and didn't put enough on it to get it out, and it was just unacceptable. We had a chance to send it to overtime at the worst, and the only thing you could do was turn the ball over and sweat it.
2: Well, we're trying to be aggressive and obviously win the football game, but not reckless. And again, you don't get any do-overs, but we'll have to learn from it. And, stick together. Never just about one guy. I think everybody knows that by now.
0: Patriots coach Mike Vrabel. Drake May picked off on 3rd and 5 at the Seahawks 16 with less than a half minute to go in the game. ESPN analyst Lewis Riddick.
3: Yeah, I think he thinks, look, I've got a guy in Mike Collins who's probably, 6'4", 6'5". I'm going to try and throw it up. Ideally, what he wants to do there is put it high enough to where either Mac can go up and take it off the rim, or it's going to get thrown out of the back of the end zone. And because of the fact that he was fading away, he's rolling out and he's just throwing off of his back foot. He doesn't get enough on it. And then what happens? Josh Job comes down with it. That's just a critical error. You've got to understand that, hey, look, and it gets tough in those situations, but that's what the guys like Drake May are paid for. That's why this is a dude who's being considered an MVP candidate once again here in 2026. You've got to know when you can make that throw, when you can't. Are you physically able to make that throw or not? Understand the situation in the game. And it's just one of those he's going to want to have back. Just like, quite honestly, you could just go back to his first interception. That's the one that really changed the game, because they're going up, they're driving there in the fourth quarter to maybe go up two scores, and he forces the ball to Romeo Doubs in the double coverage. And then after that, the game gets broken open by JSN on fourth down where they leave him uncovered. And so, that's kind of like where it started. Look, Drake is going to take a lot of the blame for this, and rightfully so. You can't make that throw. But look, it's game one. A lot of jitters out there. What Seattle had, 100 yards in penalties or close to it, I think right below it. Those are the kind of things you're going to see. But what you saw from Seattle is you saw a championship medal, right? Their quarterback goes out after five plays. And all of a sudden, Drew Lock comes in the football game, who's played a lot in the preseason, got a lot of reps, a guy who John Schneider, their GM, has a lot of confidence in. And they just continue to work at it and work at it and work at it and lean on the strength of the team, which is the defense, and work at it and grind and work at it. Because really what happens is, in week one, it's an extension of the preseason. They're trying to work things out. But the number one thing, I'll tell you what, overall, what you don't expect is for your franchise quarterback to have the kind of game that Drake May had in critical situations. And look, it's a long season, 16 more games. We'll see what happens.
0: First quarterback to throw three interceptions and be sacked three times in the fourth quarter of a game since Jameis Winston with the Saints in 2022. Drake May, the first Patriots quarterback with three interceptions in any quarter of a game since Tom Brady in 2001. In week 7 against the Broncos, in which he had 4. Seahawks rally in the fourth quarter. They get the win in the season opener at home, 13-10 win over the Patriots. First game of the season in the books. The reigning champs rally for that win. The favorites for this season opening tonight in Australia.
4: 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Thursday night preview. 49ers versus Rams from Melbourne, Australia.
5: Thursday night from Melbourne Cricket Grounds, we have the team that's going to be in prime time more than anybody else this year, traveling to take on an NFC West rival, the San Francisco 49ers.
6: First game, division opponent. If you can't get up for this one, you got a major issue anyway. They want to step on each other's throat. And with all the noise from the Rams, everybody's kind of co-signing with how good they are, and they are. But no, you got to go play and show it.
7: The plan that we put in place for them and how we're going to travel, make it as seamless as possible, not minimizing the length of it, and then try to go be at our best when we kick off at 10:35 or whatever time it is that we're kicking off in Australia, but 5:35 on Thursday in our head.
8: We're fired up, man. This has been such a cool experience. Obviously, there's a lot of question marks when you hear you're playing in Australia. It's been a lot of fun, so we're super fired up we're here.
9: I know Aaron Donald, man, I'm so glad I don't have to take that long flight over there to Australia to play, but also a sigh of relief for the 49ers.
10: This is a long-term play for the Rams. Aaron Donald not coming out of retirement to just win week one, but obviously to make a long, very deep run.
11: I told you guys last time I talked to you guys, he was definitely playing. So I've never been

0: more excited to be wrong about something.
1: Fred's back, Kittle's back, Bosa's back. Obviously, Christian's back. They're getting healthy and they're getting their biggest pieces that they didn't have last year back. And I think it's exciting for them, their fan base, and then this game, you know, come week one.
2: I just don't think this team, the way they've compiled it, the amount of talent that they have surrounding their quarterback and everyone else, if they're healthy, I don't see how they're not playing in the Super Bowl.
3: These guys are dangerous. Now with Aaron Donald officially back, if he's any form of Aaron Donald, which I strongly anticipate he will be, undefeated. I think they go the entire way unscathed.
4: And it all starts in Australia. Niners and Rams, the Thursday night game. Rams getting there last minute. Niners spending a little more time in Melbourne. We'll see which travel plan works out best. 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
5: The Dodgers still expecting Shohei to get back as a pitcher this season, but it likely won't be anytime soon.
6: I don't even know if it's a setback in the sense that it hasn't been 100%. Let's kind of figure out where his body is at and then go from there.
4: Shohei Ohtani probably not pitching again this season. And on Wednesday, out of the lineup for the sixth time in seven games after he felt something in his right arm during a swing a couple days earlier. Ohtani's been managing lingering soreness in his biceps and left knee for weeks, but he waited until Tuesday night's game to tell the training staff after his arm was hurting on Monday. Manager Dave Roberts saying the team is stressing to Ohtani the need for him to speak up immediately about any physical issues he might have. As for the immediate future, maybe a stint on the injured list. Dave Roberts saying, quote, "It's not ideal. That would potentially be 15 days. And Robert says, kind of regrets not putting Ohtani on the IL last week. Dodgers are off on Thursday. They open a seven-game trip on Friday in Miami. As for Wednesday's matchup,
7: fly ball to left, deep down the line. Is it fair? Into Manny Wood and beyond. Two-run home run for Kike Hernandez. The Dodgers now with a 13-1 lead. Kike's third home run of the year. He crushed it.
4: Dodgers wind up winning it 14-1 at home over the Reds. Yoshinobu Yamamoto striking out 10, scattering three hits over his seven innings as the Dodgers complete the sweep. They reduce their magic number to 6 for clinching their 13th NL West title in 14 years, doing it without Shohei Ohtani and without Freddie Freeman in the lineup either. As for the team with the best record in baseball,
8: 0-1 pitch, fly ball left center, got some carry, it's back and gone! Christian Yelich with a 3-run home run, and the Brewers jump all over the Cubs. Here's the pitch to Contreras, that's driven to left. This one's got a shot, if it stays fair, it's fair! William Contreras tucks it inside the foul pole for a 2-run shot. The Brewers have scored a touchdown.
4: Brewers go on to an 8-6 win over the Cubs, 620 WTMJ. Brewers sweeping Chicago, second sweep of the Cubs this season. First time they've swept them multiple times in a season since 2021. Jackson Churio, 3-for-5, including his 23rd homer, drove in a pair of runs. Third straight multi-RBI game. All three hits coming in the first three innings as the Brewers jumped out in this one. Christian Yelich homers for the 11th time this season. Brewers get another win. As for the Cubs, that's their fourth straight loss. They're a game and a half behind the Phillies for the NL's top wild card spot. They're swept for the third time this season. A little bit of a change in the wild card standings. That's straight ahead. SportsCenter All Night continues. It's ESPN Radio.
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2: Two receivers left. Shotgun snap to May. He's looking like he's pressing off balance, throw to the right, and he throws an interception in the end zone.
3: Oh,
2: what was he thinking? Ball picked off on the right side of the end zone. Seattle has it with a touchback.
3: You did the thing you don't do. You did the thing you don't do. You should have learned from the previous two.
1: Three interceptions in the fourth quarter as the Seahawks rally for their 13-10 win over the Patriots in the season opener, the rematch of the Super Bowl. That third of the three interceptions coming with a half minute to go as Drake Maye picked off in the end zone. Earlier on ESPN Radio, on game night, our Q Myers.
4: Well, one of the things is when you have a defense that's as good as theirs, you don't have to force the issue.
1: Right.
4: You know what I mean? If you have a defense as good as theirs, you can understand that, you know, the game could come to them. So they don't score anything in the first half. They get shut out, right? That just doesn't happen. And they score all their points in the second half, 10 of them coming in the fourth quarter. But they allowed the game to come to them because they were still in it. At halftime, when they're not playing very well, they're still only down one score. You know, and then New England tacks on another field goal, and you feel, okay, another field goal, that's fine, right? We're still in this thing. All we got to do is find a way to put any kind of points on the board. Field goal, touchdown, both would be great, but let's just start putting it together, and they did. And when you don't turn the ball over and you have defense that plays like it does, you're in every single game, regardless if it's Drew Lock in there, who they have a lot of really good feelings about Drew Lock, and they think very highly of Drew Lock.
1: Drew Lock had to come in after Sam Darnold left after the opening drive with a hip injury. He'll have more testing on Thursday. SportsCenter all night, ESPN Radio. Wednesday, more quarterfinal action at the U.S. Open. Men's top seed, Alexander Zverev, advances. It's a straight set win for him. He moves into the semifinals. First German man in the Open era to reach all four major semifinals in a year. The only player, male or female, to reach all four major semifinals in 2026. He goes in straight sets, so the semifinals are set. The U.S. Open semifinal that's got a lot of eyes on it. The Tiafoe-Shelton semifinal coming up on Friday. ESPN analyst Chris Eubanks.
5: This is going to be an incredible semifinal. And this is there's so many elements to this that I think are going to be fun for fans, especially for me as a former competitor against both of these guys. The fact that this will be their third time playing on Arthur Ashe Stadium at the U.S. Open, I think it's going to add to the intensity. Ben Shelton won the very first matchup against Francis Tiafoe, I believe in the quarterfinals. Francis Tiafoe got his revenge on Ben Shelton the next year. And so I'm excited to see those two do battle. It's going to be an incredible moment. Both guys playing some incredible tennis, but especially Ben Shelton.
6: Yeah.
5: The performance he put on last night to defeat Carlos Alcaraz, some of the best tennis I've seen.
6: This is the first time that we are going to see a black American man, a black man in the final, guaranteed, since Arthur Ashe. It's incredibly special what we see these two gentlemen duking it out for.
5: It gives you chills, right? I mean, the chills you get just the thing. Two black American men will be competing for a spot in the final in Arthur Ashe Stadium. There's just so many layers to it. You know, we've seen so much representation on the women's side, the champions that have come before, but especially Venus and Serena for this recent generation of wave of young black women who have excelled at the highest level inside Arthur Ashe Stadium. We're getting a matchup of two men, and that's going to be so much fun. I think we're going to see a raucous atmosphere. I don't know who the crowd's going to be cheering for. I mean, it's going to be a very, very special night or day. We'll see how the schedule shakes out, but we're going to see some fun tennis, and we're going to see a lot of big personalities from both guys duking it out, going for it. It's going to be sensational.
1: And Shelton, Francis Tiafoe in the semis on Friday. You'll see it on ESPN. Also moving into the semis on Wednesday on the women's side.
7: And it's Coco, the consummate competitor, gets it done again in New York.
1: Coco Gauff, a three-set win to move into the semifinals. Advancing after dropping the first set 2-6, but moves on in three.
8: I think I just had to reset. I mean, I came out not feeling the ball, giving her too many free points. And, you know, Mira was playing a great level. But I think in the restroom, honestly, I'll be honest, I was thinking about Francis Tiafoe and how he came back yesterday. So... and we all want to do well in front of this crowd. So honestly, I was just trying to literally leave the court with no regrets. I didn't know how the outcome would come, but really, really, really thank you to you guys. You really helped me pull this one through.
1: Coco Gauff, the four seed, moving into the semifinals. Second time in the Open era that all four women's top four seeds reached the U.S. Open semifinals. 1975, the other. Gauff, 11 straight match wins dating back to Cincinnati. She gets her seventh career major semifinal appearance and second at the U.S. Open, the other being in 2023 when she won the title. The two seed, Elena Rybakina, also moving into the semis. She will rise to the world number one in the new WTA rankings next week. She moves into the semis with a three-set win in the quarterfinals. First career U.S. Open win after dropping the opening set. She had been 0-6 prior to that, but rallies and wins the last two sets to advance in this one. SportsCenter All Night, ESPN Radio. Back to baseball. Diamondbacks began the day in the third spot in the National League wild card Wednesday against Kansas City.
9: Here's the pitch. And a swing and a high fly ball deep left field. Gurriel is back. And that ball's gone. Long home run. Bobby Witt Jr. ambushes Mike Soroka. And the Royals take a 5-2 lead here in the fifth inning.
1: Three-run homer in the fifth, putting the Royals in front. 96-5 the fan. Royals go on to a 5-2 win. Diamondbacks began the day in that third spot, but the Padres take advantage.
10: Luis Perales back to work. First pitch swinging in the air, deep to left center. Young is at the wall. This one gonna go! Jackson Merrill with another! A two-run homer in the fifth, and now a lead homer in the seventh. Number 24 for Merrill, and it's 8-2.
11: Been all big part of the field, mainly for Jackson.
1: 97-3, the fan. Padres go on to a 9-2 win over Washington. Diamondbacks now trail the Padres for the third spot in the National League wild card. Defense wins season openers. That's next at ESPN Radio.
0: 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Jock Peterson and the Texas Rangers are in Phoenix to face Nolan Arenado and the Arizona Diamondbacks.
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1: Thursday will be night number two of the NFL season. 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
1: Shohei Ohtani will land on IL. The Padres, meanwhile, moving past Arizona and into the final wild card spot in the National League. Coco Gauff rallies to advance to the semifinals at the U.S. Open. The defending champs rally in the season opener with defense.
2: Shotgun snap to Lee. He's looking right. He's pressured off balance, throw to the right, and he throws an interception in the end zone. What was he thinking? Ball picked off on the right side of the end zone.
3: Trying to be aggressive and obviously win the football game, but not reckless. And again, you don't get any do-overs, but we'll have to learn from it and stick together. Never just about one guy. I think everybody knows that by now.
4: You've got to know when you can make that throw, when you can't. Are you physically able to make that throw or not? And it's just one of those he's going to want to have back.
1: Seahawks defense coming up with the win over the Patriots, 98.5 the Sports Hub, after Seattle rallies past New England to take the lead.
5: Wilson stays in at tailback. Play fake. Drew looks. Drew throws. Ball is caught. Guess who? JSN breaks the tackle. 30, 25, 20. Who can go? He is. Touchdown. Seahawks. JSN on a quick turn in. Takes it 45 yards. Runs right through the heart of the Patriot defense. And he lances their heart with what JSN does best. He breaks away for a big 6 points, and the Seahawks are a point away for tying this one up.
1: Tie it up they did, and then took the lead on a field goal. Jackson Smith and Jigba, 8 catches, 122 yards, and that touchdown. 10th game with 100 yards receiving since the start of last season. That's the most in the NFL. Got the ball from Drew Locke, who threw for 187 yards. In relief of Sam Darnold, who exited the game after being sacked on the final play of Seattle's opening drive and did not return. He'll have an MRI on his hip on Thursday. Drew Locke coming in. Seattle gets the win.
6: It's the same thing every week. It's don't know when my number's going to get called. I've done everything up to this point, from elementary school, middle school, high school, college, to be ready for moments like this. It'd be a shame if I wasn't ready. Prep, prep, prep, be ready, like it's going to be the first drive, which it ironically ended up being that tonight. But man, take care of the football. I know what kind of defense we have. I know the weapons we have on offense. Take care of the football, put in these guys' hands, let them make plays, and we'll see what the scoreboard looks like at the end of it.
7: You talk about from elementary school on, but this is a different night. Number one, it's a Wednesday. Number two, they're showing they're showing banners, right, and rings, and you all are the reigning champs. No one can take what's yours. But I have to believe it's different in terms of the nerves and the emotions. Am I right about that? Did it feel different in that respect?
6: Yeah, I mean, this place was rocking. The 12s never, they're always ready to go. But I will say, you know, there might have been a freshman like B team on a Wednesday. So there was the kind of familiarity there of playing on a Wednesday. But no, man, it was different in here. It was different in here tonight. Just the feeling, like you said, the banner, little rematch. They wanted to get after us. We wanted to get after them. It was fun. It was a fun time.
7: When you go up to the line of scrimmage and you see 11 out there and there's no one near him, what goes through the mind, Drew?
6: If we're talking about the fourth down conversion touchdown, yeah. That play, yeah. Short flat, short corner, then the arrow. Jax was the third in that. But like you said, there really wasn't anybody on him. They covered the short flat early. And when 11's open, you should probably give him the ball because he can go do things like that.
7: How do you describe the level of confidence that your side of the ball has when that group, that 11, is on the field?
6: Oh, it's fantastic. Knowing that, in my opinion, you got the best defense in the world on the other side of the ball. One, not only in game days, but two, in practice, going up against those guys all camp. It just makes you better. It makes you better all around. And yes, three and outs, the penalties, we've got to get that fixed. But man, the confidence that defense gives us to be able to go out, keep punching, keep playing, know they got our backs is huge.
1: Seattle, with that defense, able to rally for the win. The defending champs improving to 22-5 in season openers since 2000. And they do it by sealing the victory with that interception in the end zone, the third they had in the fourth quarter. ESPN analyst Louis Riddick.
8: It's how they kind of like continue to just kind of stick to what philosophically they believe in,
4: right? I mean, Mike McDonald's going to continue to try and hunt and peck your pass protections in particular on third down. See if you have answers. New England early on had answers that they didn't have in the Super Bowl. He's always going to try and, number one, you know, earn the right to rush the passer. It means we're going to take care of the run game on first and second down. And then on third down, we're going to change up our looks. Sometimes we're going to send five and six max pressures. Sometimes we're going to sit back in zone, double your number one, force you to check the ball down, and or you're going to get impatient and you're going to try and throw the football down the field, and then we're going to come up, you know, with some big picks in critical situations like they did. You know, the cool thing that I really like about Seattle philosophically is, look, they have a blueprint of what they want in players, both from a makeup standpoint, you know, as far as football intelligence, versatility, and physical skills. You see what they've done. They've restocked this secondary. They had some injuries in the secondary. I mean, Nick Emmanuel is not even in the game. He's not even playing tonight. And, you know, they continue to go ahead and in critical moments come up with big plays with guys who they've drafted like Nehemiah Pritchett. And then Josh Jobe makes a big play. Witherspoon was all over the place during the game. Uchenna Nwosu, just like he did in the Super Bowl, he's all over the place. I mean, it's a program that just kind of continues to chug along on the defensive side of the football. Mike knows exactly what he wants in terms of the types of players that he needs in order to execute. Next man up, they come up with the win. Three picks off of a guy who many people figure will be in the MVP hunt later on in the season. It doesn't get any better than that.
1: Drake May, first quarterback to throw interceptions and be sacked three times in the fourth quarter of a game since Jameis Winston did it in 2022. SportsCenter All Night, ESPN Radio.
8: Perfect season. The last time we saw that was 1972. It's the only time we've seen it in modern football. The Dolphins were a perfect 14-0 in the regular season.
9: It puts pressure on them like we haven't seen in two decades.
10: Feels like the Rams are the team that everybody's looking up to.
1: The reigning champs rally for a win on night one of the NFL season. Night two, tonight. And it will feature this year's favorites. Or are they? Earlier on Unsportsmanlike, perhaps you caught this bold prediction.
11: Our 2026-27 bold predictions for the NFL season. And starting us off, it's Chris Kane.
12: Don't be upset at me, but these are spicy. And just for context, last couple of years, my bold predictions, more of these have come true than not. Just saying my batting average is around 60%.
11: All right, let's get to the next one.
12: The L.A. Rams missed the postseason.
11: Missed the postseason. Oh, boy.
12: This is pretty bold. This is spicy. Shortest odds to win the title this upcoming season. However, since 1995, only four Super Bowl favorites have won the title. The 2006 Colts, 2016, 2018 Patriots, and the 2023 Chiefs. That's Peyton Manning, Tom Brady, Patrick Mahomes, Matthew Stafford. He's not those guys. And he will be 39 years old by the time Super Bowl 61 rolls around. Only two quarterbacks have ever played in a Super Bowl age 39 or older. LA has a top-heavy roster, so depth is a concern. And the reigning defending champs are in their division who have beaten them three of the last five times across two different quarterbacks. We haven't seen a team that didn't win a Super Bowl the previous season with a target on their back coming into a year like this since the 2011 Dream Team Eagles, and we know how that worked out. They missed the playoffs, and a team in their division won the Super Bowl. The LA Rams missing the playoffs this upcoming season.
13: When we talk about bold predictions, you have set the bar high with this one.
12: This is bold.
13: This is a team that is favored to win every game, favored to win the Super Bowl, are the darlings of the NFL and the wagering world right now, and you don't even think they're going to make the playoffs.
12: Nope.
11: This is the boldest. I think you're crazy on this.
1: See what happens in that division in the NFC West. As for the AFC West earlier on the Golics, Mike Senior.
14: I actually do think it's Denver's division because of the defense. I mean, we saw Seattle win the Super Bowl because of their defense. And Denver, I think, be as good as they were. Now, Bo Nix certainly is stepping up his game. They bring in Jaylen Waddle on the offensive side as well. But that defense was one of the best defenses in the league. And they've led the last couple of years in sacks. Yeah, I think 68 last year. So I think that's what leads a team. Again, when you have a great defense, you are in every game. Nobody is really pulling away from you if your defense plays up to snuff.
1: And we certainly saw that in the season opener with Seattle's defense coming away with three interceptions of Drake May and the Patriots on night number one. As for those Broncos, they're in Kansas City to face the Chiefs. That's the Monday night game. Monday to close out week one, ESPN and ABC. SportsCenter All Night continues.
15: Additions of Daquan Wright and Xavien Harris, of course, not going to be on the rosters.
16: When is enough enough?
17: The more these things keep being the central focus of the news, the more we're dying one day at a time.
1: The SEC in its showdown with LSU, de-escalating a bit. LSU's president, in a letter to Commissioner Greg Sankey on Wednesday, saying the Tigers have complied with conference rules by locking the roster without adding any former NFL players, and so, as they put it, the issue is moot. One of those players that was in NFL camp, Daquan Wright, not added to the roster. His agent, Drew Rosenhaus, what's next?
18: I've reached out to the NFL, and I've asked them if they could take a look at this. My dealings with the NFL, they've always been incredibly fair and just. Let's keep in mind that Daquan never played in a game for LSU. He was never on their roster. Nor did he ever sign a contract. So I'm hoping that the NFL will let him at least join a practice squad. Otherwise, he's stuck. No college will sign him. The NFL right now has not made a decision. So what does he do? He left the Browns. I mean, at a minimum, he would have been, I think, on their practice squad. And I can't fault the young man because he was just following advice from the courts. And his rights. I do think that his lawyers are looking at legal action potentially against the SEC.
1: Drew Rosenhaus on the Pat McAfee Show. Earlier Wednesday, a federal court hearing for the SEC's lawsuit against LSU that was filed last week was postponed to a later date. That date not yet set. The SEC continues to have a meeting scheduled for Thursday with its presidents and chancellors, in which the court filings indicated they would, quote, decide whether to terminate LSU from the SEC. Long odds to do that. Perhaps now even longer that LSU has not rostered NFL players. SportsCenter All Night, ESPN Radio. Probably don't remember him as a player, but you certainly remember him. Barry Melrose spent a lifetime in hockey, lost his life Wednesday. He was diagnosed with Parkinson's in 2023. He was a guy who spent more than a quarter of a century with us here at ESPN. Who can say it better but our Scott Van Pelt?
7: It makes you catch your breath. Neil Everett closed every segment with Barry by saying, cool is the rule, because nobody was cooler than Barry. The hair, the suits, the laugh, the cigar, a cologne that I assume somebody somewhere made just for him. To hang out with Coach talking hockey on the set, or even better, in one of our green rooms during the playoffs was a joy. And I say better off the air simply because not every story is meant to be shared with the world. But if you got to hear him, man, the stories were endless. From Saskatchewan on buses to L.A. coaching the great one. He grinded his way to the top and came oh so close to getting his name on the cup. It was gutting to fall a game short. I pray he knew, and he had to know, that his name is etched on the hearts of his ESPN teammates forever.
19: He was bigger than any team. For decades, he suited up, and we mean suited up, for the game, for the sport, for hockey. That Melrose would rise to such prominence in the sport seemed at best unlikely when he was actually playing. Born and raised on the Canadian prairie in Saskatchewan, he was a fairly obscure defenseman in the WHA and NHL. Far from a star. But then, in 1992, Melrose was hired as the head coach of the Los Angeles Kings. He was just 35.
20: Well, I hope you guys will start realizing, we can beat anybody.
19: He'd never coached a game in the NHL. At the time, he was a minor league coach in the Red Wing system, an up-and-comer. But as soon as he took over, the Kings, led by number 99 himself, started winning. And that first year, they went all the way to the Stanley Cup Final. But within a couple of years of the 93 Finals, which Los Angeles lost to Montreal, Melrose found his true calling.
21: Phil Pito along with Barry Melrose. What's going on?
22: Not much, but I'm going to have a lot better preseason and regular season than I had last year, I promise you.
19: On TV, Barry was, from day one, Barry. Same guy. No mask, no artifice.
23: Here's my girlfriend. Oh, come on, Mac. Not that bad.
0: got into the Gretzky stories quicker.
19: And his showman side shined through. But when it came to his commentary, true to his upbringing on a farm, Melrose had no time for baloney. He told it like it was.
2: Pittsburgh's struggling right now. They're a fragile team. They didn't play well at the end of the season. They didn't play particularly well in this game, game one.
19: Without pandering, without talking down to fans, without sugarcoating, Melrose brought the game to life for millions of fans, taking them inside the sport. Oh yes, the hair helped. The hair was beloved on its own terms.
16: Your hair, what's it called? Do you have a name for it?
23: I just call it the mully, but a lot of the other guys call it the Barry Melrose.
16: Oh, I like that.
23: I try to pull it back.
16: That's good.
19: And Barry loved the hair, too. If there's a mullet hall of fame, Barry would be a first ballot enshrinee. You see, hockey is more than a game. It's a community transcending borders. And Barry Melrose, on TV, was the leader of that community, from the farm to the pinnacle of the sport. Melrose stood for everything that is good and great about hockey. And as much as the game gave him, he gave back. When his illness, his Parkinson's, became public, there was an outpouring of love and support.
16: Barry Melrose, cool as a rule.
1: Barry Melrose was 70. SportsCenter All Night continues on ESPN Radio.
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2: Underwood takes the snap. He's going to let it go. This one's coming down in the end zone. It is caught! Touchdown!
3: This game will go down in history, Michigan history. I don't know if it's in a positive way, but it'll go down in history for certain.
1: Michigan got a do-over last week and took advantage of it, escaped with the win over Western Michigan. That's how it is in the books. Few convinced that the Wolverines won the game. This week, it's a matchup with Oklahoma. Michigan coach Kyle Whittingham wants to see his guys be more physical.
3: We need to be more violent overall. The running backs starts there, but more finishing blocks. We got to finish blocks better. And we will be ramping up the intensity in certain drills in practice.
1: Physicality, better quarterback play as well. Whittingham was asked this week about Bryce Underwood's status as quarterback, and he said, quote, "He's our quarterback right now. It's not something infinite." ESPN analyst Dusty Dvorak.
4: There's been so much focus on Bryce Underwood. Has he regressed? He did not play well at the quarterback position. But the one thing we thought about this Michigan team would be their ability to win the line of scrimmage and run the football. And that didn't happen. You heard Kyle Whittingham say it there. They've got to do a better job sustaining blocks and then being able to make guys miss. Jordan Marshall and Savion Hyder, who is this ballyhooed recruit, they combined for 59 yards on the ground against Western Michigan. I can assure you, this will be one of the best defenses in college football that comes to Ann Arbor on Saturday. A lot's going to be talked about Bryce Underwood, but the key to this game for Michigan is blocking that Oklahoma front that has got NFL talent all over the place. They dismantled UTEP in that game. They pitched a shutout, 10 tackles for loss and 4 sacks. There was some missed tackling that Coach Venables was not happy about, but this is a big task for Michigan, and it's not about Underwood for me. It's about getting those running backs going.
1: Michigan, Oklahoma, we have it for you on ESPN Radio. Saturday, our coverage begins at 11:30 Eastern. Back to baseball, Yankees, a 6-1 win over the Rockies. George Lombard Jr., grand slam, second youngest in Yankees history with a grand slam. Mickey Mantle did too as a 20-year-old in 1952. Wild card, Guardians, a 9-5 loss to the Orioles. Blue Jays, though, lose to the Athletics 2-0, while the Rangers fall to the Mariners 3-2. So the Guardians still have a one-game lead on Toronto and a game-and-a-half lead on Texas in the for that third wild card spot.
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5: How good is that? Are you ready to take?
0: Number 5.
1: The NFL opens with a game that saw a combined 23 points in Seattle. In Miami, Mets and Marlins combined for 29. 880 ESPN New York.
6: Here's Francisco Lindor with runners at the corners. First pitch, swing and a fly ball down the line in right. Casey over. It is gone. Into the first row in right field. Francisco Lindor, a three-run home run. And the Mets have a 14-8 lead in the seventh inning.
0: Number 4.
1: Phillies also with double digits of offense, rallying past Houston, then pulling away with one big swing. 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
7: The right-hander's pitch. Swung on. Hit deep right field. It is gone. Kyle Schwarber with his 10th career grand slam. Home run number 44 on the season. It is 11-6 Phillies.
0: Number 3.
1: Brewers, for the second time this season, complete a sweep of Chicago. WTMJ.
6: One pitch, fly ball left center. Got some carry. It's back and done. Christian Yelich with a three-run home run, and the Brewers jump all over the Cubs.
0: Number 2.
1: In Seattle, Seahawks celebrate their Super Bowl championship, then rally in the fourth. Seattle Sports, 7:10 a.m.
8: Play fake. Drew looks. Drew throws. Ball is caught. Guess who? JSN breaks the tackle. 30, 25, 20. Who can go? He is. Touchdown. Seahawks. JSN on a quick turn in. Takes it 45 yards. does, runs right through the heart of the Patriot defense, and he lances their heart with what JSN does best.
0: Number one.
1: After tying it up and taking the lead on a field goal,
8: Stevenson in the backfield, May, shotgun snap, looks to the end zone. Now he looks to throw it up for grabs. He does. It's intercepted. Did he keep his toes in? Did he keep his toes in again? It's intercepted in the end zone. Holy catfish, the third pick of the night by the Seahawks. And it's Josh Jones.
1: Seahawks trailed 10-0. They rally with backup quarterback Drew Lock coming off the bench for Coach Mike McDonald.
9: Oh, incredible. Yeah. I should have gave him a game ball. He'll get one tomorrow. I'll get something of my own, maybe a belt. Yeah, we love him. We love him. We love Drew. Guys love him. He's just a Seahawk through and through, man. And so we're all incredibly, okay, Drew's in the game. You hate it. I mean, your heart goes out to Sam. We're praying that it's minor, obviously. He's had such a great offseason. But Drew has too. You know, Drew's played really well. And so when he goes in there, I think anytime somebody's getting an opportunity, unfortunately, it's at, you know, because somebody else isn't able to go. But you also want to feel excited for that player. So we had a lot of confidence in Drew coming in and playing at a high level.
1: 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It's ESPN Radio.
0: 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After a controversial Week 1 win, Michigan welcomes the 11th-ranked Oklahoma Sooners.
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0: Coming up on SportsCenter All Night. The NFL officially kicks off the season with a Super Bowl 60 rematch.
20: May drops back. He's looking to throw. He fires to the back of the end zone. A lob and a catch. The touchdown for the rookie. Raritan gives New England the lead.
21: He just hit the cross spike.
0: The league-leading Brewers take on the Cubs in an NL Central showdown.
22: 0-1 pitch. Fly ball left center. Got some carry. It's back and done. Christian Yelich with a three-run home run. And the Brewers jump off.
0: Gearing up for a kickoff from down under.
23: We're fired up, man. This has been such a cool experience. Obviously, there's a lot of question marks when you hear you're playing in Australia. You know, it's been a lot of fun, so we're super fired up. We're here.
0: Playoff races tighten up as the baseball season winds down.
22: Chris Perales back to work. First pitch swinging in the air, deep to left center. Young is at the wall. This one gonna go! Jackson Merrill with another. A two-run homer in the fifth, and now a lead homer.
0: Plus, another American punches their ticket to the semis.
24: Oh, that backhand again comes through for Andreeva. And now she has a match point on her serve.
0: From the worldwide headquarters of ESPN, this is SportsCenter All Night on ESPN Radio and on the ESPN app. Now, here's Jay Reynolds.
1: 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Of course, the semifinals are set in New York. No change atop the AL West. NL West, the injured list could be getting a rather prominent name. That's straight ahead. But Wednesday, we got that football.
25: Patriots, Seahawks. It is a rematch of Super Bowl 60, which Seattle won handedly.
26: We have a game plan that we're going to try to execute it to the best of our ability. And as coaches, we have to do a great job of understanding how the game is being played and being able to adjust because of just being week one.
27: It's the Seattle Seahawks making a bigger statement with a win. And the reason why is because nobody trusts Sam Darnold.
28: This is an extremely injured secondary right now, and I don't know if they've got answers for all the new Patriots receivers.
1: Championship banner unfailed in Seattle. Celebration, though, short-lived, as the Seahawks, as it turned out, would lose quarterback Sam Darnold on their first drive. It's a hip injury. He was taken for a CT scan. Team says it's encouraging but inconclusive. He will have an MRI on Thursday. Meanwhile, it was the Patriots who moved ahead on the scoreboard.
20: Now from the eye, Henry, the fullback. He motions to the left wing. Twin tights on each side. Snap. May drops back. He's looking to throw. He fires to the back of the end zone. A lob and a catch. The touchdown for the rookie. Raritan gives New England the lead.
1: Patriots out in front. They, however, would not be immune to losing players.
20: Wilson snaps it back to May. Seahawks with a blitz and a throw low underneath, and it's knocked down. Good play out on the right side defensively for Seattle.
29: That was aggression.
20: The reach down, and A.J. Brown is grabbing the back of his right knee, if not his right hamstring, and he is in a seated position.
1: 98.5 the Sports Hub. It's an ankle injury. He did not return. The Patriots did have a 10-0 lead in the third quarter. Seattle gets a field goal late in the third, 10-3, heading to the fourth. New England would run into a little bit of trouble trying to add to their lead.
29: May under center. Play fake to Kiner this time. May hits his back foot. He's going to let it fly down the near side. Reaching up, tipping it up, intercepting it. Coming back to the near side. It's Pritchard coming up the near sideline across the 20. The 25, 30, yes. Stumbles down to the 35.
1: Seattle getting the ball back. And five plays later, they take advantage.
29: Wilson stays in a tailback. Play fake. Drew looks. Drew throws. Ball is caught. Guess who? JSN breaks the tackle. 30, 25, 20. Who can go? He is. Touchdown. Seahawks. JSN on a quick turn in. Takes it 45 yards. Runs right through the heart of the Patriot defense. And he lances their heart with what JSN does best. He breaks away for a big 6 points. And And the Seahawks were a point away for tying this one up.
1: They do tie the game up. And as for the Patriots' answer on their next drive,
29: 3rd and 14, May. Here comes the rush. Stands, throws down the middle. It's intercepted. Julian Love makes a man miss, turns upfield, got some blockers, gets hit, gets knocked out of bounds inside the 35-yard line. Julian Love has been all over the field tonight. He has been an absolute thorn in Drake May's behind. And that time, the second pick of the night for the Seattle defense.
1: And Seattle turns that one into a go-ahead field goal. Ball goes back to the Patriots. They put together a 5.5-minute drive, 15 plays, half minute to go in the game. They're in field goal range. Good chance to tie it up. Unless they can pull ahead.
29: Stevenson in the backfield. May, shotgun snap. Looks to the end zone. Now he looks to throw it up for grabs. He does. It's intercepted. Did he keep his toes in? Did he keep his toes in? He did. It's intercepted in the end zone. Holy catfish. The third pick of the night by the Seahawks. And it's Josh Jones.
1: That's how it sounded in Seattle on Seattle Sports 710 AM. As for how it sounded in Boston,
2: two receivers left. Shotgun snap to May. He's looking right. He's pressing off balance, throw to the right, and he throws an interception in the end zone. What was he thinking? Ball picked off on the right side of the end zone. Seattle has it with a touchback.
3: You did the thing you don't do. You did the thing you don't do. You should have learned from the previous two.
1: 98.5, the Sports Hub. Seahawks get the interception in the end zone and close out the 13-10 win over the Patriots. Their 11th consecutive win, tied for the longest win streak in franchise history. They trailed 10-0. They rallied to win it 13-10. Patriots now 1-5 in their last six season openers. Drake May, 23 of 33, 178 yards and a touchdown, but three interceptions. All three in the fourth quarter, including the one that came with less than a half minute to go with the Patriots in field goal range.
4: It was something where we had a certain protection on, we were cutting and, you know, was trying to, you know, get rid of it and, you know, realize we're, you know, Mac was in back there in the back and

0: It out, and it was just unacceptable. You know, we had a chance to send it to overtime at the worst, and the only thing you can do is turn the ball over and sweat it.
1: Well, I mean, we're trying to be aggressive and obviously win the football game, but not reckless. And, you know, again, you don't get any do-overs, but we'll have to learn from it and, you know, stick together. Never just about one guy. I think everybody knows that by now.
2: Patriots coach Mike Vrabel, Drake May picked off on 3rd and 5. At the Seahawks 16 with less than a half minute to go in the game. ESPN analyst Lewis Riddick.
3: Yeah, I think he thinks, look, I've got a guy in Mike Collins who's probably, 6'4", 6'5". I'm going to try and throw it up. Ideally, what he wants to do there is put it high enough to where either Mac can go up and take it off the rim, or it's going to get thrown out of the back of the end zone. And because of the fact that he was fading away, he's rolling out and he's just thrown off of his back foot. He doesn't get enough on it. And then what happens? I mean, Josh Jobe comes down with it. I mean, that's just a critical error. You've got to understand that, hey, look, and look, it's tough in those situations, but that's what guys like Drake May are paid for. That's why this is a dude who's being considered an MVP candidate once again here in 2026. You've got to know when you can make that throw, when you can't. Are you physically able to make that throw or not? Understand the situation in the game. I mean, and it's just one of those he's going to want to have back. Just like, well, quite honestly, I mean, just go back to his first interception. That's the one that really changed the game, because they're going up, you know, they're driving there in the fourth quarter to maybe go up 2 scores, and he forces the ball to Romeo Doubs in the double coverage, and then after that, the game gets broken open by JSN on 4th down where they leave him uncovered. And so, I mean, that's kind of like where it started. Look, Drake is going to, like, take a lot of the blame for this, and rightfully so. You can't make that throw. But look, it's game one. A lot of jitters out there. What Seattle had, 100 yards in penalties or close to it, I think right below it. I mean, those are the kind of things you're going to see. But what you saw from Seattle is you saw a championship medal, right? I mean, their quarterback goes out after 5 plays. And all of a sudden, Drew Locke comes in the football game, who's played a lot in the preseason, got a lot of reps, a guy who John Schneider, their GM, has a lot of confidence in. And they just continue to work at it and work at it and work at it and lean on the strength of the team, which is the defense, and work at it and grind and work at it. Because really what happens is, in week one, it's an extension of the preseason. They're trying to work things out. But the number one thing, I'll tell you what, overall, what you don't expect is for your franchise quarterback to have the kind of game that Drake May had in critical situations. And look, it's a long season, 16 more games. We'll see what happens.
2: First quarterback to throw three interceptions and be sacked 3 times in the fourth quarter of a game since Jameis Winston with the Saints in 2022. Drake May, the first Patriots quarterback with 3 interceptions in any quarter of a game since Tom Brady in 2001. In week 7 against the Broncos, in which he had 4. Seahawks rally in the fourth quarter. They get the win in the season opener at home, 13-10 win over the Patriots. First game of the season in the books. The reigning champs rally for that win. The favorites for this season opening tonight in Australia.
4: Sports Center all night. Thursday night preview. 49ers versus Rams from Melbourne, Australia.
5: Thursday night from Melbourne, yep. Cricket Grounds. We have the team that's going to be in prime time more than anybody else this year, traveling to take on an NFC West rival, the San Francisco 49ers.
6: First game, division opponent. If you can't get up for this one, you got a major issue anyway. They want to step on each other's throat. And with all the noise from the Rams, everybody's kind of co-signing with how good they are, and they are. But no, you got to go play and show it.
7: The plan that we put in place for them and how we're going to travel, make it as seamless as possible, not minimizing the length of it, and then try to go be at our best when we kick off at 10:35 or whatever time it is that we're kicking off in Australia, but 5:35 on Thursday in our head.
8: We're fired up, man. This has been such a cool experience. Obviously, there's a lot of question marks when you hear you're playing in Australia. You know, it's been a lot of fun, so we're super fired up. We're here.
9: I know Aaron Donald, like, man, I'm so glad I don't have to take that long flight over there to Australia to play, but also a sigh of relief for the 49ers.
10: It's a long-term play for the Rams. Aaron Donald not coming out of retirement to just win week one, but obviously to make a long, very deep run.
11: I told you guys last time I talked to you guys, he was definitely playing, so I've never been more excited to be wrong about something.
12: Fred's back, Kittle's back, Bosa's back. Obviously, Christian's back. They're getting healthy, and they're getting their biggest pieces that they didn't have last year back, and I think it's exciting for them, their fan base, and then this game, you know, come week one.
13: I just don't think this team, the way they've compiled it, the amount of talent that they have surrounding their quarterback and everyone else, if they're healthy, I don't see how they're not playing in the Super Bowl.
14: These guys are dangerous. Now with Aaron Donald officially back, if he's any former Aaron Donald, which I strongly anticipate he will be, undefeated. I think they go the entire way unscathed.
2: And it all starts in Australia. Niners and Rams, the Thursday night game. Rams getting their last minute, Niners spending a little more time.

0: in Melbourne. 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
1: The Dodgers still expecting Shohei to get back as a pitcher this season, but it likely won't be anytime soon.
2: I don't even know if it's a setback in the sense that it hasn't been 100%. Let's kind of figure out where his body is at and then go from there.
0: Shohei Ohtani probably not pitching again this season. And on Wednesday, out of the lineup for the sixth time in seven games after he felt something in his right arm during a swing a couple days earlier. Ohtani's been managing lingering soreness in his biceps and left knee for weeks, but he waited until Tuesday night's game to tell the training staff after his arm was hurting on Monday. Manager Dave Roberts saying the team is stressing to Ohtani the need for him to speak up immediately about any physical issues he might have. As for the immediate future, maybe a stint on the injured list. Dave Roberts saying, quote, it's not ideal. That would potentially be 15 days. And Roberts says, kind of regrets not putting Ohtani on the IL last week. Dodgers are off on Thursday. They open a seven-game trip on Friday in Miami. As for Wednesday's matchup,
3: fly ball to left, deep down the line. Is it fair? Into Manny Wood and beyond. Two-run home run for Kike Hernandez. The Dodgers now with a 13-1 lead. Kike's third home run of the year. He crushed it.
0: Dodgers wind up winning it 14-1 at home over the Reds. Yoshinobu Yamamoto striking out 10, scattering three hits over his seven innings as the Dodgers complete the sweep. They reduced their magic number to six for clinching their 13th NL West title in 14 years, doing it without Shohei Ohtani and without Freddie Freeman in the lineup either. As for the team with the best record in baseball,
4: 0-1 pitch, fly ball left center, got some carry, it's back and gone! Christian Yelich with a three-run home run, and the Brewers jump all over the Cubs. Here's the pitch to Contreras, that's driven to left. This one's got a shot if it stays fair. It's fair! William Contreras tucks it inside the foul pole for a two-run shot. The Brewers have scored a touchdown.
0: Brewers go on to an 8-6 win over the Cubs, 620 WTMJ. Brewers sweeping Chicago, second sweep of the Cubs this season. First time they've swept them multiple times in a season since 2021. Jackson Churio, 3-for-5, including his 23rd homer, drove in a pair of runs, third straight multi-RBI game, all three hits coming in the first three innings as the Brewers jumped out in this one. Christian Yelich homers for the 11th time this season. Brewers get another win. As for the Cubs, that's their fourth straight loss. They're a game and a half behind the Phillies for the NL's top wild card spot. They're swept for the third time this season. A little bit of a change in the wild card standings. That's straight ahead. SportsCenter All Night continues. It's ESPN Radio.
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9: My guess is that there was probably more than a half a second to a second and a half left on the clock at the end of the Michigan game based on what we've traditionally seen the drift between the camera and the graphic. 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
2: Two receivers left. Shotgun snap to Mayer. He's looking right. He's pressured. Off balance throw to the right, and he throws an interception in the end zone. What was he thinking? Ball picked off on the right side of the end zone. Seattle has it with a touchback.
3: You did the thing you don't do. You should have learned from the previous two.
4: Three interceptions in the fourth quarter as the Seahawks rally for their 13-10 win over the Patriots in the season opener, the rematch of the Super Bowl. That third of the three interceptions coming with a half minute to go as Drake Maye picked off in the end zone. Earlier on ESPN Radio, on game night, our Q Myers.
5: Well, one of the things is when you have a defense that's as good as theirs, you don't have to force the issue. Right. You know what I mean? If you have a defense as good as theirs, you can understand that, you know, the game could come to them. So they don't score anything in the first half. They get shut out, right? That just doesn't happen. And they score all their points in the second half, 10 of them coming in the fourth quarter. But they allowed the game to come to them because they were still in it. At halftime, when they're not playing very well, they're still only down one score, you know, and then New England tacks on another field goal, and you feel, okay, another field goal, that's fine, right? We're still in this thing. All we got to do is find a way to put any kind of points on the board. Field goal, touchdown, both would be great, but let's just start putting it together, and they did. And when you don't turn the ball over and you have defense that plays like it does, you're in every single game, regardless if it's Drew Lock in there, who they have a lot of really good feelings about Drew Lock, and they think very highly of Drew Lock.
4: Drew Lock had to come in after Sam Darnold left after the opening drive with a hip injury. He'll have more testing on Thursday. SportsCenter All Night, ESPN Radio. Wednesday, more quarterfinal action at the U.S. Open. Men's top seed, Alexander Zverev, advances. It's a straight set win for him. He moves into the semifinals. First German man in the Open era to reach all four major semifinals in a year. The only player, male or female, to reach all four major semifinals in 2026. He goes in straight sets. So the semifinals are set. The U.S. Open semifinal that's got a lot of eyes on it. The Tiafoe-Shelton semifinal coming up on Friday. ESPN analyst Chris Eubanks.
6: This is going to be an incredible semifinal. And this is there's so many elements to this that I think are going to be fun for fans, especially for me as a former competitor against both of these guys. The fact that this will be their third time playing on Arthur Ashe Stadium at the U.S. Open, I think it's going to add to the intensity. Ben Shelton won the very first matchup against Francis Tiafoe, I believe in the quarterfinals. Francis Tiafoe got his revenge on Ben Shelton the next year. And so I'm excited to see those two do battle. It's going to be an incredible moment. Both guys playing some incredible tennis. But especially Ben Shelton.
7: Yeah.
6: The performance he put on last night to defeat Carlos Alcaraz, some of the best tennis I've seen.
7: This is the first time that we are going to see a black American man, a black man, in the final, guaranteed, since Arthur Ashe. It's incredibly special what we see these two gentlemen duking it out for.
6: It gives you chills, right? I mean, the chills you get just the thing. Two black American men will be competing for a spot in the final in Arthur Ashe Stadium. Mm-hmm. There's just so many layers to it. You know, we've seen so much representation on the women's side, the champions that have come before, but especially Venus and Serena for this recent generation of wave of young black women who have excelled at the highest level inside Arthur Ashe Stadium. We're getting a matchup of two men, and that's going to be so much fun. I think we're going to see a raucous atmosphere. I don't know who the crowd's going to be cheering for. I mean, it's going to be a very, very special night or day. We'll see how the schedule shakes out, but we're going to see some fun tennis, and we're going to see a lot of big personalities from both guys duking it out, going for it. It's going to be sensational.
4: And Shelton, Francis Tiafoe in the semis on Friday. You'll see it on ESPN. Also moving into the semis on Wednesday on the women's side.
8: And it's Coco, the consummate competitor, gets it done again in New York.
4: Coco Gauff, a three-set win to move into the semifinals. Advancing after dropping the first set 2-6, but moves on in three.
9: I think I just had to reset. I mean, I came out not feeling the ball, giving her too many free points. And, you know, Mira was playing a great level. But I think in the restroom, honestly, I'll be honest, I was thinking about Francis Tiafoe and how he came back yesterday. So, and we all want to do well in front of this crowd. So honestly, I was just trying to literally leave the court with no regrets. I didn't know how the outcome would come, but really, really, really thank you to you guys. You really helped me pull this one through.
4: Coco Gauff, the four seed, moving into the semifinal. Second time in the Open era that all four women's top four seeds reached the U.S. Open semifinals. 1975, the other. Gauff, 11 straight match wins dating back to Cincinnati. She gets her seventh career major semifinal appearance and second at the U.S. Open, the other being in 2023 when she won the title. The two seed, Elena Rybakina, also moving into the semis. She will rise to the world number one in the new WTA rankings next week. She moves into the semis with a three-set win in the quarterfinals. First career U.S. Open win after dropping the opening set. She had been 0-6 prior to that, but rallies and wins the last two sets to advance in this one. SportsCenter All Night, ESPN Radio. Back to baseball. Diamondbacks began the day in the third spot in the National League wild card Wednesday against Kansas City.
10: Here's the pitch. And a swing and a high fly ball deep left field. Gurriel is back. And that ball's gone. Long home run. Bobby Witt Jr. ambushes Mike Soroka. And the Royals take a 5-2 lead here in the fifth inning.
4: Three-run homer in the fifth, putting the Royals in front. 96-5 the fan. Royals go on to a 5-2 win. Diamondbacks began the day in that third spot, but the Padres take advantage.
11: Here's Perales back to work. First pitch swinging in the air, deep to left center. Young is at the wall. This one gonna go! Jackson Merrill with another! A two-run homer in the fifth, and now a lead homer in the seventh. Number 24 for Merrill, and it's 8-2.
12: Been all big part of the field, mainly for Jackson.
4: 97-3, the fan. Padres go on to a 9-2 win over Washington. Diamondbacks now trail the Padres for the third spot in the National League wild card. Defense wins season openers. That's next at ESPN Radio.
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1: Thursday will be night number two of the NFL season. 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
1: Shohei Ohtani will land on IL. The Padres, meanwhile, moving past Arizona and into the final wild card spot in the National League. Coco Gauff rallies to advance to the semifinals at the U.S. Open. The defending champs rally in the season opener with defense.
2: Shotgun snap to left. He's looking right. He's pressing off balance, third to the right, and he throws an interception in the end zone. What was he thinking? Ball picked off on the right side of the end zone.
3: Trying to be aggressive and obviously win the football game, but not reckless. And again, you don't get any do-overs, but we'll have to learn from it and stick together. Never just about one guy. I think everybody knows that by now.
4: You've got to know when you can make that throw, when you can't. Are you physically able to make that throw or not? And it's just one of those he's going to want to have back.
1: Seahawks defense coming up with the win over the Patriots, 98.5 the Sports Hub, after Seattle rallies past New England to take the lead.
5: Wilson stays in a tailback. Play fake. Drew looks. Drew throws. Ball is caught. Guess who? JSN breaks the tackle. 30, 25, 20. Who can go? He is. Touchdown. Seahawks. JSN on a quick turn in. Takes it 45 yards. Runs right through the heart of the Patriot defense. And he lances their heart with what JSN does best. He breaks away for a big 6 points, and the Seahawks are a point away for tying this one up.
1: Tie it up they did, and then took the lead on a field goal. Jackson Smith and Jigba, 8 catches, 122 yards, and that touchdown. 10th game with 100 yards receiving since the start of last season. That's the most in the NFL. Got the ball from Drew Lock, who threw for 187 yards. In relief of Sam Darnold, who exited the game after being sacked on the final play of Seattle's opening drive and did not return. He'll have an MRI on his hip on Thursday. Drew Lock coming in. Seattle gets the win.
6: It's the same thing every week. It's don't know when my number's going to get called. I've done everything up to this point, from elementary school, middle school, high school, college, to be ready for moments like this. It'd be a shame if I wasn't ready. Prep, be ready, like it's going to be the first drive, which ironically ended up being that tonight. But man, take care of the football. I know what kind of defense we have. I know the weapons we have on offense. Take care of the football, put in these guys' hands, let them make plays, and we'll see what the scoreboard looks like at the end of it.
7: You talk about from elementary school on, but this is a different night. Number one, it's a Wednesday. Number two, they're showing banners, right, and rings, and you all are the reigning champs. No one can take what's yours. But I have to believe it's different in terms of the nerves and the emotions. Am I right about that? Did it feel different in that respect?
6: Yeah, I mean, this place was rocking. The 12s never, they're always ready to go. But I will say, you know, there might have been a freshman like B team on a Wednesday. So there was the kind of familiarity there of playing on a Wednesday. But no, man, it was different in here. It was different in here tonight. Just the feeling, like you said, the banner, little rematch. They wanted to get after us. We wanted to get after them. It was fun. It was a fun time.
7: When you go up to the line of scrimmage and you see 11 out there and there's no one near him, what goes through the mind, Drew?
6: If we're talking about the fourth down conversion touchdown, yeah. That play, yeah. Short flat, short corner, then the arrow. Jax was the third in that. But like you said, there really wasn't anybody on him. They covered the short flat early. And when 11's open, you should probably give him the ball because he can go do things like that.
7: How do you describe the level of confidence that your side of the ball has when that group, that 11, is on the field?
6: Oh, it's fantastic. Knowing that, in my opinion, you got the best defense in the world on the other side of the ball. One, not only in game days, but two, in practice, going up against those guys all camp. It just makes you better. It makes you better all around. And yes, three and outs, the penalties, we've got to get that fixed. But man, the confidence that defense gives us to be able to go out, keep punching, keep playing, know they got our backs is huge.
1: Seattle, with that defense, able to rally for the win. The defending champs improving to 22-5 in season openers since 2000. And they do it by sealing the victory with that interception in the end zone, the third they had in the fourth quarter. ESPN analyst Louis Riddick.
4: It's how they kind of like continue to just kind of stick to what philosophically they believe in, right? I mean, Mike McDonald's going to continue to try and hunt and peck your pass protections in particular on third down. See if you have answers. New England early on had answers that they didn't have in the Super Bowl. He's always going to try and, number one, you know, earn the right to rush the passer. It means we're going to take care of the run game on first and second down. And then on third down, we're going to change up our looks. Sometimes we're going to send five and six max pressures. Sometimes we're going to sit back in zone, double your number one, force you to check the ball down, and or you're going to get impatient and you're going to try and throw the football down the field, and then we're going to come up, you know, with some big picks in critical situations like they did. You know, the cool thing that I really like about Seattle philosophically is, look, they have a blueprint of what they want in players, both from a makeup standpoint, you know, as far as football intelligence, versatility, and physical skills. You see what they've done. They've restocked this secondary. They had some injuries in the secondary. I mean, Nick Emmanuel is not even in the game. He's not even playing tonight. And, you know, they continue to go ahead and in critical moments come up with big plays with guys who they've drafted, like Nehemiah Pritchett, and then Josh Jobe makes a big play. Witherspoon was all over the place during the game. Uchenna Nwosu, just like he did in the Super Bowl, he's all over the place. I mean, it's a program that just kind of continues to chug along on the defensive side of the football. Mike knows exactly what he wants in terms of the types of players that he needs in order to execute. Next man up, they come up with the win. Three picks off of a guy who many people figure will be in the MVP hunt later on in the season. It doesn't get any better than that.
1: Drake May, first quarterback to throw interceptions and be sacked three times in the fourth quarter of a game since Jameis Winston did it in 2022. SportsCenter All Night, ESPN Radio.
8: Perfect season. The last time we saw that was 1972. It's the only time we've seen it in modern football. The Dolphins were a perfect 14-0 in the regular season.
9: It puts pressure on them like we haven't seen in two decades.
10: Feels like the Rams are the team that everybody's looking up to.
1: The reigning champs rally for a win on night one of the NFL season. Night two, tonight. And it will feature this year's favorites. Or are they? Earlier on Unsportsmanlike, perhaps you caught this bold prediction.
11: Our 2026-27 bold predictions for the NFL season. And starting us off, it's Chris Kane.
12: Don't be upset at me, but these are spicy. And just for context, last couple of years, my bold predictions, more of these have come true than not. Just saying my batting average is around 60%.
11: All right, let's get to the next one.
12: The L.A. Rams missed the postseason.
11: Ooh, missed the postseason?
12: Missed the postseason.
11: So this is not missed the Super Bowl. No, missed the postseason.
12: No playoffs for the Rams.
11: Oh, boy.
12: This is pretty bold. This is spicy. Shortest odds to win the title this upcoming season. However, since 1995, only four Super Bowl favorites have won the title. The 2006 Colts, 2016-2018 Patriots, and the 2023 Chiefs. That's Peyton Manning, Tom Brady, Patrick Mahomes, Matthew Stafford. He's not those guys. And he will be 39 years old by the time Super Bowl 61 rolls around. Only two quarterbacks have ever played in a Super Bowl age 39 or older. LA has a top-heavy roster, so depth is a concern. And the reigning defending champs are in their division who have beaten them three of the last five times across two different quarterbacks. We haven't seen a team that didn't win a Super Bowl the previous season with a target on their back coming into a year like this since the 2011 Dream Team Eagles, and we know how that worked out. They missed the playoffs, and a team in their division won the Super Bowl. The LA Rams missing the playoffs this upcoming season.
13: When we talk about bold predictions, you have set the bar high with this one.
12: This is bold.
13: This is a team that is favored to win every game, favored to win the Super Bowl, are the darlings of the NFL and the wagering world right now, and you don't even think they're going to make the playoffs.
12: Nope.
11: This is the boldest. I think you're crazy on this.
1: See what happens in that division in the NFC West. As for the AFC West earlier on the Golics, Mike Senior.
14: I actually do think it's Denver's division because of the defense. I mean, we saw Seattle win the Super Bowl because of their defense. And Denver, I think, be as good as they were. Now, Bo Nix certainly is stepping up his game. They bring in Jaylen Waddle on the offensive side as well. But that defense was one of the best defenses in the league. And they've led the last couple of years in sacks. Yeah, I think 68 last year. So I think that's what leads a team. Again, when you have a great defense, you are in every game. Nobody is really pulling away from you if your defense plays up to snuff.
1: And we certainly saw that in the season opener with Seattle's defense coming away with three interceptions of Drake May and the Patriots on night number one. As for those Broncos, they're in Kansas City to face the Chiefs. That's the Monday night game. Monday to close out week one, ESPN and ABC. SportsCenter All Night continues.
15: Additions of Daquan Wright and Xavien Harris, of course, not going to be on the rosters.
16: When is enough enough?
17: The more these things keep being the central focus of the news, the more we're dying one day at a time.
1: The SEC in its showdown with LSU, de-escalating a bit. LSU's president, in a letter to Commissioner Greg Sankey on Wednesday, saying the Tigers have complied with conference rules by locking the roster without adding any former NFL players, and so, as they put it, the issue is moot. One of those players that was in NFL camp, Daquan Wright, not added to the roster. His agent, Drew Rosenhaus, what's next?
18: I've reached out to the NFL, and I've asked them if they could take a look at this. My dealings with the NFL, they've always been incredibly fair and just. Let's keep in mind that Daquan never played in a game for LSU. He was never on their roster. Nor did he ever sign a contract. So I'm hoping that the NFL will let him at least join a practice squad. Otherwise, he's stuck. No college will sign him. The NFL right now has not made a decision. So what does he do? He left the Browns. I mean, at a minimum, he would have been, I think, on their practice squad. And I can't fault the young man because he was just following advice from the courts. And his rights. I do think that his lawyers are looking at legal action potentially against the SEC.
1: Drew Rosenhaus on the Pat McAfee Show. Earlier Wednesday, a federal court hearing for the SEC's lawsuit against LSU that was filed last week was postponed to a later date. That date not yet set. The SEC continues to have a meeting scheduled for Thursday with its presidents and chancellors, in which the court filings indicated they would, quote, decide whether to terminate LSU from the SEC. Long odds to do that. Perhaps now even longer that LSU has not rostered NFL players. SportsCenter All Night, ESPN Radio. Probably don't remember him as a player, but you certainly remember him. Barry Melrose spent a lifetime in hockey. Lost his life Wednesday. He was diagnosed with Parkinson's in 2023. He was a guy who spent more than a quarter of a century with us here at ESPN. Who can say it better but our Scott Van Pelt?
7: It makes you catch your breath. Neil Everett closed every segment with Barry by saying, cool is the rule, because nobody was cooler than Barry. The hair, the suits, the laugh, the cigar, a cologne that I assume somebody somewhere made just for him. To hang out with Coach talking hockey on the set, or even better, in one of our green rooms during the playoffs, was a joy. And I say better off the air simply because not every story is meant to be shared with the world. But if you got to hear him, man, the stories were endless. From Saskatchewan on buses to L.A. coaching the great one. He grinded his way to the top and came oh so close to getting his name on the cup. It was gutting to fall a game short. I pray he knew, and he had to know, that his name is etched on the hearts of his ESPN teammates forever.
19: He was bigger than any team. For decades, he suited up, and we mean suited up, for the game, for the sport, for hockey. That Melrose would rise to such prominence in the sport seemed at best unlikely when he was actually playing. Born and raised on the Canadian prairie in Saskatchewan, he was a fairly obscure defenseman in the WHA and NHL. Far from a star. But then, in 1992, Melrose was hired as the head coach of the Los Angeles Kings. He was just 35.
20: What I hope you guys will start realizing, we can beat anybody.
19: He'd never coached a game in the NHL. At the time, he was a minor league coach in the Red Wings system, an up-and-comer. But as soon as he took over, the Kings, led by number 99 himself, started winning. And that first year, they went all the way to the Stanley Cup Final. But within a couple of years of the 93 Finals, which Los Angeles lost to Montreal, Melrose found his true calling.
21: Bill Pito along with Barry Melrose. What's going on?
22: Not much, but I am going to have a lot better preseason and regular season than I had last year, I promise you.
19: On TV, Barry was, from day one, Barry. Same guy. No mask, no artifice.
23: Here's my girlfriend. Come on back. Not that bad.
0: should have gotten into the Gretzky stories quicker.
19: And his showman side shined through. But when it came to his commentary, true to his upbringing on a farm, Melrose had no time for baloney. He told it like it was.
2: Pittsburgh's struggling right now. They're a fragile team. They didn't play well at the end of the season. They didn't play particularly well in this game, game one.
19: Without pandering, without talking down to fans, without sugarcoating, Melrose brought the game to life for millions of fans, taking them inside the sport. Oh yes, the hair helped. The hair was beloved on its own terms.
16: Your hair, what's it called? Do you have a name for it?
23: I just call it the Mully, but a lot of the other guys call it the Barry Melrose.
16: Oh, I like that.
23: I try to pull it back.
16: That's good.
19: And Barry loved the hair, too. If there's a mullet Hall of Fame, Barry would be a first ballot enshrinee. You see, hockey is more than a game. It's a community transcending borders. And Barry Melrose, on TV, was the leader of that community, from the farm to the pinnacle of the sport. Melrose stood for everything that is good and great about hockey. And as much as the game gave him, he gave back. When his illness, his Parkinson's, became public, there was an outpouring of love and support.
16: Barry Melrose, cool as a rule.
1: Barry Melrose was 70. SportsCenter All Night continues on ESPN Radio.
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2: Underwood takes the snap. He's going to let it go. This one's coming down in the end zone. It is caught! Touchdown! Wolverines!
3: This game will go down in history, Michigan history. I don't know if it's in a positive way, but it'll go down in history for certain.
1: Michigan got a do-over last weekend, took advantage of it, escaped with the win over Western Michigan. That's how it is in the books. Few convinced that the Wolverines won the game. This week, it's a matchup with Oklahoma. Michigan coach Kyle Whittingham wants to see his guys be more physical.
4: We need to be more violent overall. The running backs starts there, but more finishing blocks. We got to finish the blocks better. And we will be ramping up the intensity in certain drills in practice.
1: Physicality, better quarterback play as well. Whittingham was asked this week about Bryce Underwood's status as quarterback, and he said, quote, "He's our quarterback right now. It's not something infinite." ESPN analyst Dusty Dvorak.
5: There's been so much focus on Bryce Underwood. Has he regressed? He did not play well at the quarterback position. But the one thing we thought about this Michigan team would be their ability to win the line of scrimmage and run the football. And that didn't happen. You heard Kyle Whittingham say it there. They've got to do a better job sustaining blocks and then being able to make guys miss. Jordan Marshall and Savion Hyder, who is this ballyhooed recruit, they combined for 59 yards on the ground against Western Michigan. I can assure you, this will be one of the best defenses in college football that comes to Ann Arbor on Saturday. A lot's going to be talked about Bryce Underwood, but the key to this game for Michigan is blocking that Oklahoma front that has got NFL talent all over the place. They dismantled UTEP in that game. They pitched a shutout, 10 tackles for loss and 4 sacks. There was some missed tackling that Coach Venables was not happy about, but this is a big task for Michigan, and it's not about Underwood for me. It's about getting those running backs going.
1: Michigan, Oklahoma, we have it for you on ESPN Radio. Saturday, our coverage begins at 11:30 Eastern. Back to baseball. Yankees, a 6-1 win over the Rockies. George Lombard Jr., grand slam. Second youngest in Yankees history with a grand slam. Mickey Mantle did too as a 20-year-old in 1952. Wild card, Guardians, a 9-5 loss to the Orioles. Blue Jays, though, lose to the Athletics 2-0, while the Rangers fall to the Mariners 3-2. So the Guardians still have a one-game lead on Toronto and a game-and-a-half lead on Texas in the for that third wild card spot.
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6: Oh, my goodness. 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
6: How good is that? Are you ready to take?
0: Number 5.
1: The NFL opens with a game that saw a combined 23 points in Seattle. In Miami, Mets and Marlins combined for 29. 880 ESPN New York.
7: Here's Francisco Lindor with runners at the corners. First pitch, swing and a fly ball down the line in right. Casey over. It is gone. Into the first row in right field. Francisco Lindor, a 3-run home run. And the Mets have a 14-8 lead in the 7th inning.
0: Number 4.
1: Phillies also with double digits of offense, rallying past Houston, then pulling away with one big swing. 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
8: The right-hander's pitch. Swung on, hit deep, right field, it is gone! Kyle Schwarber with his 10th career grand slam! Home run number 44 on the season. It is 11-6 Phillies.
0: Number 3.
1: Brewers, for the second time this season, complete a sweep of Chicago. WTMJ.
7: 0-1 pitch, fly ball left center. Got some carry. It's back and gone! Christian Yelich with a 3-run home run, and the Brewers jump all over the Cubs.
0: Number 2.
1: In Seattle, Seahawks celebrate their Super Bowl championship, then rally in the fourth. Seattle Sports, 7:10 a.m.
9: Play fake. Drew looks. Drew throws. Ball is caught. Guess who? JSN breaks the tackle. 30, 25, 20. With the goal. He is. Touchdown. Seahawks. JSN. On a quick turn in. Takes it 45 yards. Runs right through the heart of the Patriot defense, and he lances their heart with what JSN does best.
0: Number one.
1: After tying it up and taking the lead on a field goal,
9: Stevenson in the backfield, May, shotgun snap, looks to the end zone. Now he looks to throw it up for grabs. He does. Intercepted. Did he keep his toes in? He did. It's intercepted in the end zone. Holy catfish. The third pick of the night by the Seahawks. And it's Josh Jones.
1: Seahawks trailed 10-0. They rally with backup quarterback Drew Lock coming off the bench for Coach Mike McDonald.
10: Oh, incredible. Yeah. I should have gave him a game ball. He'll get one tomorrow. I'll get something of my own, maybe a belt. Yeah, we love him. We love Drew. Guys love him. He's just a Seahawk through and through, man. And so we're all incredibly, Drew's in the game. You hate it. I mean, your heart goes out to Sam. We're praying that it's minor, obviously. He's had such a great offseason. But Drew has too. You know, Drew's played really well. And so when he goes in there, I think anytime somebody's getting an opportunity, unfortunately, it's at, you know, because somebody else isn't able to go. But you also want to feel excited for that player. So we had a lot of confidence in Drew coming in and playing at a high level.
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1: 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The NFL officially kicks off the season with a Super Bowl 60 rematch.
2: May drops back. He's looking to throw. He fires to the back of the end zone. Allowed and a catch. The touchdown for the rookie. Raritan gives New England the lead.
3: He gets it to Quan Smythe.
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4: No one pitch. Fly ball left center. Got some carry. It's back and done. Christian Yelich with a three-run home run, and the Brewers jump off.
1: Gearing up for a kickoff from down under.
5: We're fired up, man. This has been such a cool experience. Obviously, there's a lot of question marks when you hear you're playing in Australia. You know, it's been a lot of fun, so we're super fired up. We're here.
1: Playoff races tighten up as the baseball season winds down.
4: Here's Perales back to work. First pitch swinging in the air, deep to left center. Young is at the wall. This one gonna go! Jackson Merrill with another. A two-run homer in the fifth, and now a lead homer in the seventh.
1: Plus, another American punches their ticket to the semis.
6: Oh, that backhand again comes through for Andra Eva, and now she has a match point on her serve.
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7: 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Of course, the semifinals are set in New York. No change atop the AL West. NL West, the injured list could be getting a rather prominent name. That's straight ahead. But Wednesday, we got that football.
8: Patriots, Seahawks. It is a rematch of Super Bowl 60, which Seattle won handedly.
9: We have a game plan that we're going to try to execute it to the best of our ability. And as coaches, we have to do a great job of understanding how the game is being played and being able to adjust because of just being week one.
10: It's the Seattle Seahawks making a bigger statement with a win. And the reason why is because nobody trusts Sam Darnold.
11: This is an extremely injured secondary right now, and I don't know if they've got answers for all the new Patriots receivers.
7: Championship banner unfailed in Seattle. Celebration, though, short-lived, as the Seahawks, as it turned out, would lose quarterback Sam Darnold on their first drive. It's a hip injury. He was taken for a CT scan. Team says it's encouraging but inconclusive. He will have an MRI on Thursday. Meanwhile, it was the Patriots who moved ahead on the scoreboard.
2: Now from the eye, Henry, the fullback. He motions to the left wing. Twin tights on each side. Snap. May drops back. He's looking to throw. He fires to the back of the end zone. Allowed and a catch. The touchdown for the rookie. Raritan gives New England the lead.
7: Patriots out in front. They, however, would not be immune to losing players.
2: Wilson snaps it back to May. Seahawks with a blitz and a throw low underneath, and it's knocked down. Good play out on the right side defensively for Seattle. That was a catch. The reach down, and A.J. Brown is grabbing the back of his right knee, if not his right hamstring, and he is in a seated position.
7: 98.5 the Sports Hub. It's an ankle injury. He did not return. The Patriots did have a 10-0 lead in the third quarter. Seattle gets a field goal late in the third, 10-3, heading to the fourth. New England would run into a little bit of trouble trying to add to their lead.
12: May under center. Play fake to Kiner this time. May hits his back foot. He's going to let it fly down the near side. Reaching up, tipping it up, intercepting it. Coming back to the near side. It's Pritchard coming up the near sideline across the 20. The 25, 30, stumbles down to the 35.
7: Seattle getting the ball back. And five plays later, they take advantage.
12: Wilson stays in a tailback. Play fake. Drew looks. Drew throws. Ball is caught. Guess who? JSN breaks the tackle. 30, 25, 20. He can go. He is. Touchdown. Seahawks. JSN on a quick turn.
13: through the heart of the Patriot defense, and he lances their heart with what JSN does best. He breaks away for a big 6 points, and the Seahawks are a point away for tying this one up.
7: They do tie the game up, and as for the Patriots' answer on their next drive,
13: third and 14, May. Here comes the rush. Stands, throws down the middle. It's intercepted. Julian Love makes a man miss, turns upfield, got some blockers, gets hit, gets knocked out of bounds inside the 35-yard line. Julian Love has been all over the field tonight. He has been an absolute thorn in Drake May's behind. And that time, the second pick of the night for the Seattle defense.
7: And Seattle turns that one into a go-ahead field goal. Ball goes back to the Patriots. They put together a 5.5-minute drive, 15 plays, half minute to go in the game. They're in field goal range. Good chance to tie it up. Unless they can pull ahead.
13: Stevenson in the backfield. May, shotgun snap. Looks to the end zone. Now he wants to throw it up for grabs. He does. It's intercepted. Did he keep his toes in? Did he keep his toes in? He did. It's intercepted in the end zone. Holy catfish. The third pick of the night by the Seahawks. And it's Josh Jones.
7: That's how it sounded in Seattle on Seattle Sports 710 AM. As for how it sounded in Boston,
14: two receivers left. Shotgun snap to May. He's looking right. He's pressured off balance, throw to the right, and he throws an interception in the end zone. What was he thinking? Ball picked off on the right side of the end zone. Seattle has it with a touchback.
15: You did the thing you don't do. You did the thing you don't do. You should have learned from the previous two.
7: 98.5 The Sports Hub. Seahawks get the interception in the end zone and close out the 13-10 win over the Patriots. Their 11th consecutive win, tied for the longest win streak in franchise history. They trailed 10-0. They rallied to win it 13-10. Patriots now 1-5 in their last six season openers. Drake May, 23 of 33, 178 yards and a touchdown, but three interceptions. All three in the fourth quarter, including the one that came with less than a half minute to go with the Patriots in field goal range.
16: It was something where we had a certain protection on, we were cutting, and was trying to get rid of it, and realized Mac was in back there in the back and didn't put enough on it to get it out, and it was just unacceptable. We had a chance to send it to overtime at the worst, and the only thing you can do is turn the ball over and sweat it.
17: Well, we're trying to be aggressive and obviously win the football game, but not reckless. And, again, you don't get any do-overs, but we'll have to learn from it and, stick together. Never just about one guy. I think everybody knows that by now.
7: Patriots coach Mike Vrabel. Drake May picked off on 3rd and 5 at the Seahawks 16 with less than a half minute to go in the game. ESPN analyst Lewis Riddick.
18: Yeah, I think he thinks, look, I've got a guy in Mike Collins who's probably, 6'4", 6'5". I'm going to try and throw it up. Ideally, what he wants to do there is put it high enough to where either Mac can go up and take it off the rim, or it's going to get thrown out of the back of the end zone. And because of the fact that he was fading away,

0: throw it up. Ideally, what he wants to do there is put it high enough to where either Mack can go up and take it off the rim, or it's going to get thrown out of the back of the end zone. And because of the fact that he was fading away, he's rolling out and he's just thrown off of his back foot. He doesn't get enough on it. And then what happens? I mean, Josh Jobe comes down with it. I mean, that's just a critical error. You've got to understand that, hey, look, and it gets tough in those situations, but that's what guys like Drake May are paid for. That's why this is a dude who's being considered an MVP candidate once again here in 2026. You've got to know when you can make that throw, when you can't. Are you physically able to make that throw or not? Understand the situation in the game. I mean, and it's just one of those he's going to want to have back. Just like, well, quite honestly, I mean, just go back to his first interception. That's the one that really changed the game, because they're going up, you know, they're driving there in the fourth quarter to maybe go up two scores, and he forces the ball to Romeo Doubs in the double coverage. And then after that, the game gets broken open by JSN on fourth down where they leave him uncovered. And so, I mean, that's kind of like where it started. Look, Drake is going to, like, take a lot of the blame for this, and rightfully so. You can't make that throw. But look, it's game one. A lot of jitters out there. What Seattle had, 100 yards in penalties or close to it, I think right below it. I mean, those are the kind of things you're going to see. But what you saw from Seattle is you saw championship metal, right? I mean, their quarterback goes out after five plays. And all of a sudden, Drew Locke comes in the football game, who's played a lot in the preseason, got a lot of reps, a guy who John Schneider, their GM, has a lot of confidence in. And they just continue to work at it and work at it and work at it and lean on the strength of the team, which is the defense, and work at it and grind and work at it. Because really what happens is, in week one, it's an extension of the preseason. They're trying to work things out. But the number one thing, I'll tell you what, overall, what you don't expect is for your franchise quarterback to have the kind of game that Drake May had in critical situations. And look, it's a long season, 16 more games. We'll see what happens.
1: First quarterback to throw three interceptions and be sacked three times in the fourth quarter of a game since Jameis Winston with the Saints in 2022. Drake May, the first Patriots quarterback with three interceptions in any quarter of a game since Tom Brady in 2001. In week seven against the Broncos, in which he had four. Seahawks rally in the fourth quarter. They get the win in the season opener at home, 13-10 win over the Patriots. First game of the season in the books. The reigning champs rally for that win. The favorites for this season opening tonight in Australia.
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3: Thursday night from Melbourne Cricket Grounds, we have the team that's going to be in prime time more than anybody else this year, traveling to take on an NFC West rival, the San Francisco 49ers.
4: First game, division opponent. If you can't get up for this one, you got a major issue anyway. They want to step on each other's throat. And with all the noise from the Rams, everybody's kind of co-signing with how good they are, and they are. But no, you got to go play and show
5: it. The plan that we put in place for them and how we're going to travel, make it as seamless as possible, not minimizing the length of it, and then try to go be at our best when we kick off at 10:35 or whatever time it is that we're kicking off in Australia, but 5:35 on Thursday in our head.
6: We're fired up, man. This has been such a cool experience. Obviously, there's a lot of question marks when you hear you're playing in Australia. You know, it's been a lot of fun, so we're super fired up we're here.
7: I know Aaron Donald, like, man, I'm so glad I don't have to take that long flight over there to Australia to play, but also a sigh of relief for the 49ers.
8: This is a long-term play for the Rams. Aaron Donald not coming out of retirement to just win week one, but obviously to make a long, very deep run.
9: I told you guys last time I talked to you guys, he was definitely playing. So I've never been more excited to be wrong about something.
10: Fred's back, Kittle's back, Bosa's back. Obviously, Christian's back. They're getting healthy, and they're getting their biggest pieces that they didn't have last year back. And I think it's exciting for them, their fan base, and then this game, you know, come week one.
11: I just don't think this team, the way they've compiled it, the amount of talent that they have surrounding their quarterback and everyone else, if they're healthy, I don't see how they're not playing in the Super Bowl.
12: These guys are dangerous. Now with Aaron Donald officially back, if he's any former Aaron Donald, which I strongly anticipate he will be, undefeated. I think they go the entire way unscathed.
1: And it all starts in Australia. Niners and Rams, the Thursday night game. Rams getting there last minute. Niners spending a little more time in Melbourne. We'll see which travel plan works out best. 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
13: The Dodgers still expecting Shohei to get back as a pitcher this season, but it likely won't be anytime soon.
14: I don't even know if it's a setback in the sense that it hasn't been 100%. Let's kind of figure out where his body is at and then go from there.
1: We weren't expecting to see Shohei Ohtani pitching again this season, but now the question, when will we see him, period? The Dodgers battling for one of the two top seeds in the NL, meaning a bye in the first round. Ohtani is landing on the IL. Manager Dave Roberts.
14: Yeah, we're going to IL Shohei. I

0: think it's, you know, talking to Shohei, the doctors, the training staff, it's the right thing to do. I think that, you know, we tried to kick the can as much as we could, but we are going to bring Josue. He'll make his Major League debut on Friday as a designated hitter. And I think with Shohei, it's more of let's take the 15 days and get him reset, get him feeling better, and know that we still have a week of baseball games, you know, and left, and then build him back up all the while during this 15-day stint to get the best of him for the postseason.
1: Because he's a two-way player, it has to be the 15-day IL rather than the 10-day, which is for position players. The earliest he can be back is September 23rd. Otani out, but L.A. does extend its win streak.
2: Fly ball to left, deep down the line. Is it fair? Into Manny Wood and beyond. Two-run home run for Kike Hernandez. The Dodgers now with a 13-1 lead.
1: They win it 14-1, AM 570 LA Sports. Eli De La Cruz, the one run for Cincinnati, his fifth straight game with a home run. Dodgers, those seven straight wins. As for the team with the best record in baseball, Brewers jump out on the Cubs.
3: 0-1 pitch, fly ball left center. Got some carry. It's back and done. Christian Yelich with a three-run home run, and the Brewers jump all over the Cubs.
4: Here's the pitch to Contreras. That's driven to left. This one's got a shot. If it stays fair, it is fair. William Contreras tucks it inside the foul pole for a two-run shot. The Brewers have scored a touchdown.
1: Brewers go on to an 8-6 win over the Cubs, 620 WTMJ. Brewers sweeping Chicago, second sweep of the Cubs this season. First time they've swept them multiple times in a season since 2021. Jackson Churio, 3-for-5, including his 23rd homer, drove in a pair of runs, third straight multi-RBI game, all three hits coming in the first three innings as the Brewers jumped out in this one. Christian Yelich homers for the 11th time this season. Brewers get another win. As for the Cubs, that's their fourth straight loss. They're a game and a half behind the Phillies for the NL's top wild card spot. They're swept for the third time this season. A little bit of a change in the wild card standings. That's straight ahead. SportsCenter All Night continues. It's ESPN Radio.
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2: Two receivers left. Shotgun snap to Leonard. He's looking right. He's pressured off balance, throw to the right, and he throws an interception in the end zone. What was he thinking? Ball picked off on the right side of the end zone. Seattle has it for the touchback.
3: You did the thing you don't do. You should have learned from the previous two.
1: Three interceptions in the fourth quarter as the Seahawks rally for their 13-10 win over the Patriots in the season opener, the rematch of the Super Bowl. That third of the three interceptions coming with a half minute to go as Drake Maye picked off in the end zone. Earlier on ESPN Radio, on game night, our Q Myers.
4: Well, one of the things is when you have a defense that's as good as theirs, you don't have to force the issue. Right. You know what I mean? If you have a defense that's as good as theirs, you can understand that, you know, the game could come to them. So they don't score anything in the first half. They get shut out, right? That just doesn't happen. And they score all their points in the second half, 10 of them coming in the fourth quarter. But they allowed the game to come to them because they were still in it. At halftime, when they're not playing very well, they're still only down one score, you know, and then New England tacks on another field goal, and you feel, okay, another field goal, that's fine, right? We're still in this thing. All we got to do is find a way to put any kind of points on the board. Field goal, touchdown, both would be great, but let's just start putting it together, and they did. And when you don't turn the ball over and you have defense that plays like it does, you're in every single game, regardless if it's Drew Lock in there, who they have a lot of really good feelings about Drew Lock, and they think very highly of Drew Lock.
1: Drew Lock had to come in after Sam Darnold left after the opening drive with a hip injury. He'll have more testing on Thursday. SportsCenter All Night, ESPN Radio. Wednesday, more quarterfinal action at the U.S. Open. Men's top seed, Alexander Zverev, advances. It's a straight set win for him. He moves into the semifinals. First German man in the Open era to reach all four major semifinals in a year. The only player, male or female, to reach all four major semifinals in 2026. He goes in straight sets. So the semifinals are set. The U.S. Open semifinal that's got a lot of eyes on it. The Tiafoe-Shelton semifinal coming up on Friday. ESPN analyst Chris Eubanks.
5: This is going to be an incredible semifinal. And this is there's so many elements to this that I think are going to be fun for fans, especially for me as a former competitor against both of these guys. The fact that this will be their third time playing on Arthur Ashe Stadium at the U.S. Open, I think it's going to add to the intensity. Ben Shelton won the very first matchup against Francis Tiafoe, I believe in the quarterfinals. Francis Tiafoe got his revenge on Ben Shelton the next year. And so I'm excited to see those two do battle. It's going to be an incredible moment. Both guys playing some incredible tennis. But especially Ben Shelton.
6: Yeah.
5: The performance he put on last night to defeat Carlos Alcaraz, some of the best tennis I've seen.
6: This is the first time that we are going to see a black American man, a black man, in the final, guaranteed, since Arthur Ashe. It's incredibly special what we see these two gentlemen duking it out for.
5: It gives you chills, right? I mean, the chills you get just the thing. Two black American men will be competing for a spot in the final in Arthur Ashe Stadium. Mm-hmm. There's just so many layers to it. You know, we've seen so much representation on the women's side, the champions that have come before, but especially Venus and Serena for this recent generation of wave of young black women who have excelled at the highest level inside Arthur Ashe Stadium. We're getting a matchup of two men, and that's going to be so much fun. I think we're going to see a raucous atmosphere. I don't know who the crowd's going to be cheering for. I mean, it's going to be a very, very special night or day. We'll see how the schedule shakes out, but we're going to see some fun tennis, and we're going to see a lot of big personalities from both guys duking it out going forward. It's going to be sensational.
1: Ben Shelton, Francis Tiafoe in the semis on Friday. You'll see it on ESPN. Also moving into the semis on Wednesday on the women's side.
7: And it's Coco, the consummate competitor, gets it done again in New York.
1: Coco Gauff, a three-set win to move into the semifinals. Advancing after dropping the first set 2-6, but moves on in three.
8: I think I just had to reset. I mean, I came out not feeling the ball, giving her too many free points. And, you know, Mira was playing a great level. I think in the restroom, honestly, I'll be honest, I was thinking about Francis Tiafoe and how he came back yesterday. So, want to do well in front of this crowd. So honestly, I was just trying to literally leave the court with no regrets. I didn't know how the outcome would come, but really, really, really thank you to you guys. You really helped me pull this one through.
1: Coco Gauff, the four seed, moving into the semifinals. Second time in the Open era that all four women's top four seeds reached the U.S. Open semifinals. 1975, the other. Gauff, 11 straight match wins dating back to Cincinnati. She gets her seventh career major semifinal appearance and second at the U.S. Open, the other being in 2023 when she won the title. The two seed, Elena Rybakina, also moving into the semis. She will rise to the world number one in the new WTA rankings next week. She moves into the semis with a three-set win in the quarterfinals. First career U.S. Open win after dropping the opening set. She had been 0-6 prior to that, but rallies and wins the last two sets to advance in this one. SportsCenter All Night, ESPN Radio. Back to baseball. Diamondbacks began the day in the third spot in the National League wild card Wednesday against Kansas City.
9: Here's the pitch. And a swing and a high fly ball deep left field. Gurriel is back. And that ball's gone. Long home run. Bobby Witt Jr. ambushes Mike Soroka. And the Royals take a 5-2 lead here in the fifth inning.
1: Three-run homer in the fifth, putting the Royals in front. 96-5 the fan. Royals go on to a 5-2 win. Diamondbacks began the day in that third spot, but the Padres take advantage.
10: Here's Perales back to work. First pitch swinging in the air, deep to left center. Young is at the wall. This one gonna go! Jackson Merrill with another! A two-run homer in the fifth, and now a lead homer in the seventh. Number 24 for Merrill, and it's 8-2.
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1: 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Diamondbacks now trail the Padres for the third spot in the National League wild card. Defense wins season openers. 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
0: 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Jock Peterson and the Texas Rangers are in Phoenix to face Nolan Arenado and the Arizona Diamondbacks.
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1: Unlike what my link did or whatever it's called. I hadn't thought of that. I mean, when it came to it.
0: The last one. It's over.
1: Yeah, I sent Orlovsky and Kelsey a note. I'm like, well, fellas, we called flag football in a convention center, and they're like, you know what? 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There'll be no more of this. Yeah, sure. 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
1: Thursday will be night number two of the NFL season. 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
1: Shohei Ohtani will land on IL. The Padres, meanwhile, moving past Arizona and into the final wild card spot in the National League. Coco Gauff rallies to advance to the semifinals at the U.S. Open. The defending champs rally in the season opener with defense.
2: Shotgun snap to Mede. He's looking right. He's pressured off balance, throw to the right, and he throws an interception in the end zone. What was he thinking? Ball picked off on the right side of the end zone.
3: Trying to be aggressive and obviously win the football game, but not reckless. And again, you don't get any do-overs, but we'll have to learn from it and stick together. Never just about one guy. I think everybody knows that by now.
4: You've got to know when you can make that throw, when you can't. Are you physically able to make that throw or not? And it's just one of those he's going to want to have back.
1: Seahawks defense coming up with the win over the Patriots, 98.5 the Sports Hub, after Seattle rallies past New England to take the lead.
5: Wilson stays in at tailback. Play fake. Drew looks. Drew throws. Ball is caught. Guess who? JSN breaks the tackle. 30, 25, 20. Who can go? He is. Touchdown. Seahawks. JSN on a quick turn in. Takes it 45 yards. Runs right through the heart of the Patriot defense. And he lances their heart with what JSN does best. He breaks away for a big 6 points, and the Seahawks were a point away for tying this one up.
1: Tie it up they did, and then took the lead on a field goal. Jackson Smith and Jigba, 8 catches, 122 yards, and that touchdown. 10th game with 100 yards receiving since the start of last season. That's the most in the NFL. Got the ball from Drew Lock, who threw for 187 yards. In relief of Sam Darnold, who exited the game after being sacked on the final play of Seattle's opening drive and did not return. He'll have an MRI on his hip on Thursday. Drew Lock coming in. Seattle gets the win.
6: It's the same thing every week. It's don't know when my number's going to get called. I've done everything up to this point, from elementary school, middle school, high school, college, to be ready for moments like this. It'd be a shame if I wasn't ready. Prep, be ready, like it's going to be the first drive, which it ironically ended up being that tonight. But man, take care of the football. I know what kind of defense we have. I know the weapons we have on offense. Take care of the football, put in these guys' hands, let them make plays, and we'll see what the scoreboard looks like at the end of it.
7: You talk about from elementary school on, but this is a different night. Number one, it's a Wednesday. Number two, they're showing banners, right, and rings, and you all are the reigning champs. No one can take what's yours. But I have to believe it's different in terms of the nerves and the emotions. Am I right about that? Did it feel different in that respect?
6: Yeah, I mean, this place was rocking. The 12s never, they're always ready to go. But I will say, you know, there might have been a freshman like B team on a Wednesday. So there was the kind of familiarity there of playing on a Wednesday. But no, man, it was different in here. It was different in here tonight. Just the feeling, like you said, the banner, little rematch. They wanted to get after us. We wanted to get after them. It was fun. It was a fun time.
7: When you go up to the line of scrimmage and you see 11 out there and there's no one near him, what goes through the mind, Drew?
6: If we're talking about the fourth down conversion touchdown, yeah. That play, yeah. Short, flat, short corner, then the arrow. Jax was the third in that. But like you said, there really wasn't anybody on him. They covered the short, flat early. And when 11's open, you should probably give him the ball because he can go do things like that.
7: How do you describe the level of confidence that your side of the ball has when that group, that 11 is on the field?
6: Oh, it's fantastic. Knowing that, in my opinion, you got the best defense in the world on the other side of the ball. One, not only in game days, but two, in practice, going up against those guys all camp. It just makes you better. It makes you better all around. And yes, three and outs, the penalties, we've got to get that fixed. But man, the confidence that defense gives us to be able to go out, keep punching, keep playing, know they got our backs is huge.
1: Seattle, with that defense, able to rally for the win. The defending champs improving to 22-5 in season openers since 2000. And they do it by sealing the victory with that interception in the end zone, the third they had in the fourth quarter. ESPN analyst Lewis Riddick.
8: It's how they kind of like continue to just kind of stick to what philosophically they believe in,
4: right? I mean, Mike McDonald's going to continue to try and hunt and peck your pass protections in particular on third down. See if you have answers. New England early on had answers that they didn't have in the Super Bowl. He's always going to try and, number one, you know, earn the right to rush the passer. Means we're going to take care of the run game on first and second down. And then on third down, we're going to change up our looks. Sometimes we're going to send five and six max pressures. Sometimes we're going to sit back in zone, double your number one, force you to check the ball down, and or you're going to get impatient and you're going to try and throw the football down the field, and then we're going to come up, you know, with some big picks in critical situations like they did. You know, the cool thing that I really like about Seattle philosophically is, look, they have a blueprint of what they want in players, both from a makeup standpoint, you know, as far as football intelligence, versatility, and physical skills. You see what they've done. They've restocked this secondary. They had some injuries in the secondary. I mean, Nick Emmanuel is not even in the game. He's not even playing tonight. And, you know, they continue to go ahead and in critical moments come up with big plays with guys who they've drafted like Nehemiah Pritchett. And then Josh Jobe makes a big play. Witherspoon was all over the place during the game. Uchenna Nwosu, just like he did in the Super Bowl, he's all over the place. I mean, it's a program that just kind of continues to chug along on the defensive side of the football. Mike knows exactly what he wants in terms of the types of players that he needs in order to execute. Next man up, they come up with the win. Three picks off of a guy who many people figure will be in the MVP hunt later on in the season. It doesn't get any better than that.
1: Drake May, first quarterback to throw interceptions and be sacked three times in the fourth quarter of a game since Jameis Winston did it in 2022. SportsCenter All Night, ESPN Radio.
8: Perfect season. The last time we saw that was 1972. It's the only time we've seen it in modern football. The Dolphins were a perfect 14-0 in the regular season.
9: It puts pressure on them like we haven't seen in two decades.
10: Feels like the Rams are the team that everybody's looking up to.
1: The reigning champs rally for a win on night one of the NFL season. Night two, tonight, and it will feature this year's favorites. Or are they? Earlier on Unsportsmanlike, perhaps you caught this bold prediction.
11: Our 2026-27 bold predictions for the NFL season. And starting us off, it's Chris Kane.
12: Don't be upset at me, but these are spicy. And just for context, last couple of years, my bold predictions, more of these have come true than not. Just saying my batting average is around 60%.
11: All right, let's get to the next one.
12: The L.A. Rams missed the postseason.
11: Missed the postseason. No playoffs for the Rams. Oh, boy.
12: This is pretty bold. This is spicy. Shortest odds to win the title this upcoming season. However, since 1995, only four Super Bowl favorites have won the title. The 2006 Colts, 2016, 2018 Patriots, and the 2023 Chiefs. That's Peyton Manning, Tom Brady, Patrick Mahomes, Matthew Stafford. He's not those guys. And he will be 39 years old by the time Super Bowl 61 rolls around. Only two quarterbacks have ever played in a Super Bowl age 39 or older. LA has a top-heavy roster, so depth is a concern. And the reigning defending champs are in their division who have beaten them three of the last five times across two different quarterbacks. We haven't seen a team that didn't win a Super Bowl the previous season with a target on their back coming into a year like this since the 2011 Dream Team Eagles, and we know how that worked out. They missed the playoffs, and a team in their division won the Super Bowl. The LA Rams missing the playoffs this upcoming season.
13: When we talk about bold predictions, you have set the bar high with this one.
12: This is bold.
13: This is a team that is favored to win every game, favored to win the Super Bowl, are the darlings of the NFL and the wagering world right now, and you don't even think they're going to make the playoffs.
12: Nope.
11: This is the boldest. I think you're crazy on this.
1: See what happens in that division in the NFC West. As for the AFC West earlier on the Golics, Mike Senior.
14: I actually do think it's Denver's division because of the defense. I mean, we saw Seattle win the Super Bowl because of their defense. And Denver, I think, be as good as they were. Now, Bo Nix certainly is stepping up his game. They bring in Jaylen Waddle on the offensive side as well. But that defense was one of the best defenses in the league. And they've led the last couple of years in sacks. Yeah, I think 68 last year. So I think that's what leads a team. Again, when you have a great defense, you are in every game. Nobody is really pulling away from you if your defense plays up to snuff.
1: And we certainly saw that in the season opener with Seattle's defense coming away with three interceptions of Drake May and the Patriots on night number one. As for those Broncos, they're in Kansas City to face the Chiefs. That's the Monday night game. Monday to close out week one, ESPN and ABC. SportsCenter All Night continues.
15: Additions of Daquan Wright and Xavien Harris, of course, not going to be on the rosters.
16: When is enough enough?
17: The more these things keep being the central focus of the news, the more we're dying one day at a time.
1: The SEC in its showdown with LSU, de-escalating a bit. LSU's president, in a letter to Commissioner Greg Sankey on Wednesday, saying the Tigers have complied with conference rules by locking the roster without adding any former NFL players. And so, as they put it, the issue is moot. One of those players that was in NFL camp, Daquan Wright, not added to the roster. His agent, Drew Rosenhaus, what's next?
18: I've reached out to the NFL and I've asked them if they could take a look at this. My dealings with the NFL, they've always been incredibly fair and just. Let's keep in mind that Daquan never played in a game for LSU. He was never on their roster, nor did he ever sign a contract. So I'm hoping that the NFL will let him at least join a practice squad. Otherwise, he's stuck. No college will sign him. The NFL right now has not made a decision. So what does he do? He left the Browns. I mean, at a minimum, he would have been, I think, on their practice squad. And I can't fault the young man because he was just following advice from the courts and his rights. I do think that his lawyers are looking at legal action potentially against the SEC.
1: Drew Rosenhaus on the Pat McAfee Show. Earlier Wednesday, a federal court hearing for the SEC's lawsuit against LSU that was filed last week was postponed to a later date. That date not yet set. The SEC continues to have a meeting scheduled for Thursday with its presidents and chancellors, in which the court filings indicated they would, quote, decide whether to terminate LSU from the SEC. Long odds to do that. Perhaps now even longer that LSU has not rostered NFL players. SportsCenter All Night, ESPN Radio. Probably don't remember him as a player, but you certainly remember him. Barry Melrose spent a lifetime in hockey, lost his life Wednesday. He was diagnosed with Parkinson's in 2023. He was a guy who spent more than a quarter of a century with us here at ESPN. Who can say it better but our Scott Van Pelt?
7: It makes you catch your breath. Neil Everett closed every segment with Barry by saying, cool is the rule, because nobody was cooler than Barry. The hair, the suits, the laugh, the cigar, a cologne that I assume somebody somewhere made just for him. To hang out with Coach talking hockey on the set, or even better, in one of our green rooms during the playoffs was a joy. And I say better off the air simply because not every story is meant to be shared with the world. But if you got to hear him, man. Stories were endless, from Saskatchewan on buses to L.A. coaching the great one. He grinded his way to the top and came oh so close to getting his name on the cup. It was gutting to fall a game short. I pray he knew, and he had to know, that his name is etched on the hearts of his ESPN teammates forever.
19: He was bigger than any team. For decades, he suited up, and we mean suited up, for the game, for the sport. For hockey. That Melrose would rise to such prominence in the sport seemed at best unlikely when he was actually playing. Born and raised on the Canadian prairie in Saskatchewan, he was a fairly obscure defenseman in the WHA and NHL, far from a star. But then, in 1992, Melrose was hired as the head coach of the Los Angeles Kings. He was just 35.
20: Well, I hope you guys will start realizing we can beat anybody.
19: He'd never coached a game in the NHL. At the time, he was a minor league coach in the Red Wing system, an up-and-comer. But as soon as he took over, the Kings, led by number 99 himself, started winning. And that first year, they went all the way to the Stanley Cup final. But within a couple of years of the 93 finals, which Los Angeles lost to Montreal, Melrose found his true calling.
21: Phil Pito along with Barry Melrose. What's going on?
22: Not much, but I'm going to have a lot better preseason and regular season than I had last year, I promise you.
19: On TV, Barry was, from day one, Barry. Same guy. No mask, no artifice.
23: Here's my girlfriend. Come on, Mac. Not that bad.
22: Man,
0: should have got into the Gretzky stories quicker.
19: And his showman side shined through. But when it came to his commentary, true to his upbringing on a farm, Melrose had no time for baloney. He told it like it was.
2: Pittsburgh's struggling right now. They're a fragile team. They didn't play well at the end of the season. They didn't play particularly well in this game, game one.
19: Without pandering, without talking down to fans, without sugarcoating, Melrose brought the game to life for millions of fans, taking them inside the sport. Oh yes, the hair helped. The hair was beloved on its own terms.
16: Your hair, what's it called? Do you have a name for it?
23: I just call it the mully, but a lot of the other guys call it the Barry Melrose.
16: Oh, I like that.
23: I try to pull it back.
16: That's good.
19: And Barry loved the hair, too. If there's a mullet hall of fame, Barry would be a first ballot enshrinee. You see, hockey is more than a game. It's a community transcending borders. And Barry Melrose, on TV, was the leader of that community. From the farm to the pinnacle of the sport, Melrose stood for everything that is good and great about hockey. And as much as the game gave him, he gave back. When his illness, his Parkinson's, became public, there was an outpouring of love and support.
24: Barry Melrose, cool as a rule.
1: Barry Melrose was 70. 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
12: Hey, it's Evan Cohen. 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
2: Underwood takes the snap. He's going to let it go. This one's coming down in the end zone. It is caught! Touchdown! Wolverines!
3: This game will go down in history, Michigan history. I don't know if it's in a positive way, but it'll go down in history for certain.
1: Michigan got a do-over last week and took advantage of it, escaped with the win over Western Michigan. That's how it is in the books. Few convinced that the Wolverines won the game. This week, it's a matchup with Oklahoma. Michigan coach Kyle Whittingham wants to see his guys be more physical.
3: We need to be more violent overall. The running backs starts there, but more finishing blocks. We got to finish the blocks better. And we will be ramping up the intensity in certain drills in practice.
1: Physicality, better quarterback play as well. Whittingham was asked this week about Bryce Underwood's status as quarterback, and he said, quote, "He's our quarterback right now. It's not something infinite." ESPN analyst Dusty Dvorak.
4: There's been so much focus on Bryce Underwood. Has he regressed? He did not play well at the quarterback position. But the one thing we thought about this Michigan team would be their ability to win the line of scrimmage and run the football. And that didn't happen. You heard Kyle Whittingham say it there. They've got to do a better job sustaining blocks and then being able to make guys miss. Jordan Marshall and Savion Hyder, who is this ballyhooed recruit, they combined for 59 yards on the ground against Western Michigan. I can assure you, this will be one of the best defenses in college football that comes to Ann Arbor on Saturday. A lot's going to be talked about Bryce Underwood, but the key to this game for Michigan is blocking that Oklahoma front that has got NFL talent all over the place. They dismantled UTEP in that game. They pitched a shutout, 10 tackles for loss and 4 sacks. There was some missed tackling that Coach Venables was not happy about, but this is a big task for Michigan, and it's not about Underwood for me. It's about getting those running backs going.
1: Michigan, Oklahoma, we have it for you on ESPN Radio. Saturday, our coverage begins at 11:30 Eastern. Back to baseball, Yankees, a 6-1 win over the Rockies. George Lombard Jr., grand slam, second youngest in Yankees history with a grand slam. Mickey Mantle did too as a 20-year-old in 1952. Wild card, Guardians, a 9-5 loss to the Orioles. Blue Jays, though, lose to the Athletics 2-0, while the Rangers fall to the Mariners 3-2. So the Guardians still have a one-game lead on Toronto and a game-and-a-half lead on Texas in the for that third wild card spot.
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0: Number 5.
1: The NFL opens with a game that saw a combined 23 points in Seattle. In Miami, Mets and Marlins combined for 29. 880 ESPN New York.
6: Here's Francisco Lindor with runners at the corners. First pitch, swing and a fly ball down the line in right. Casey over. It is gone. Into the first row in right field. Francisco Lindor, a 3-run home run. And the Mets have a 14-8 lead in the 7th inning.
0: Number 4.
1: Phillies also with double digits of offense, rallying past Houston, then pulling away with one big swing. 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
7: The right-hander's pitch. Swung on, hit deep, right field, it is gone! Kyle Schwarber with his 10th career grand slam! Home run number 44 on the season. It is 11-6 Phillies.
0: Number 3.
1: Brewers, for the second time this season, complete a sweep of Chicago. WTMJ.
6: 0-1 pitch, fly ball left center. Got some carry. It's back and gone! Christian Yelich with a 3-run home run, and the Brewers jump all over the Cubs.
0: Number 2.
1: In Seattle, Seahawks celebrate their Super Bowl championship, then rally in the 4th. Seattle Sports, 7:10 a.m.
8: Play fake. Drew looks. Drew throws. Ball is caught. Guess who? JSN breaks the tackle. 30, 25, 20. Who can go? He is. Touchdown. Seahawks. JSN on a quick turn in. Takes it 45 yards. Runs right through the heart of the Patriot defense, and he lances their heart with what JSN does best.
0: Number one.
1: After tying it up and taking the lead on a field goal,
8: Stevenson in the backfield, May, shotgun snap, looks to the end zone. Now he looks to throw it up for grabs. He does. It's intercepted. Did he keep his toes in? Did he keep his toes in? He did. It's intercepted in the end zone. Holy catfish. The third pick of the night by the Seahawks. And it's Josh Jones.
1: Seahawks trailed 10-0. They rally with backup quarterback Drew Lock coming off the bench for Coach Mike McDonald.
9: Oh, incredible. Yeah. I should have gave him a game ball. He'll get one tomorrow. I'll get something my own, maybe a belt. Yeah, we love him. We love him. We love Drew. Guys love him. He's just a Seahawk through and through, man. And so we're all incredibly, okay, Drew's in the game. You hate it. I mean, your heart goes out to Sam. We're praying that it's minor, obviously. He's had such a great offseason. But Drew has too. You know, Drew's played really well. And so when he goes in there, I think anytime somebody's getting an opportunity, unfortunately, it's at, you know, because somebody else isn't able to go. But you also want to feel excited for that player. So we had a lot of confidence in Drew coming in and playing at a high level.
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19: He crushed it. 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
0: Jack Peterson and the Texas Rangers are in Phoenix to face Nolan Arenado and the Arizona Diamondbacks.
19: 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What a play.
0: The Rangers at the Diamondbacks. 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
1: 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The NFL officially kicks off the season with a Super Bowl 60 rematch.
6: May drops back. He's looking to throw. He fires to the back of the end zone. A lob and a catch. And a touchdown for the rookie. Raritan gives New England the lead.
7: He gets it to Quan Spike.
1: The league-leading Brewers take on the Cubs in an NL Central showdown.
8: 0-1 pitch. Fly ball left center. Got some carry. It's back and done. Christian Yelich with a three-run home run. And the Brewers jump off.
1: Gearing up for a kickoff from down under.
9: We're fired up, man. This has been such a cool experience. Obviously, there's a lot of question marks when you hear you're playing in Australia. You know, it's been a lot of fun, so we're super fired up. We're here.
1: Playoff races tighten up as the baseball season winds down.
8: Here's Perales back to work. First pitch swinging in the air, deep to left center. Young is at the wall. This one gonna go! Jackson Merrill with another! A two-run homer in the fifth, and now a lead homer in the seventh.
1: Plus, another American punches their ticket to the semis.
10: Oh, that backhand again comes through for Andreeva, and now she has a match point on her serve.
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4: 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Of course, the semifinals are set in New York. No change atop the AL West. NL West, the injured list could be getting a rather prominent name. That's straight ahead. But Wednesday, we got that football.
11: Patriots, Seahawks. It is a rematch of Super Bowl 60, which Seattle won handedly.
12: We have a game plan that we're going to try to execute it to the best of our ability. And as coaches, we have to do a great job of understanding how the game is being played and being able to adjust because of just being week one.
13: It's the Seattle Seahawks making a bigger statement with a win. And the reason why is because nobody trusts Sam Darnold.
14: This is an extremely injured secondary right now, and I don't know if they've got answers for all of the new Patriots receivers.
4: Championship banner unfailed in Seattle. Celebration, though, short-lived, as the Seahawks, as it turned out, would lose quarterback Sam Darnold on their first drive. It's a hip injury. He was taken for a CT scan. Team says it's encouraging but inconclusive. He will have an MRI on Thursday. Meanwhile, it was the Patriots who moved ahead on the scoreboard.
6: Now from the eye, Henry, the fullback. He motions to the left wing. Twin tights on each side. Stack. May drops back. He's looking to throw. He fires to the back of the end zone. A lob and a catch. The touchdown for the rookie. Raritan gives New England the lead.
4: Patriots out in front. They, however, would not be immune to losing players.
6: Wilson snaps it back to May. Seahawks with a blitz and a throw low underneath, and it's knocked down. Good play out on the right side defensively for Seattle.
15: That was Gretchen.
6: The reach down, and A.J. Brown is grabbing the back of his right knee, if not his right hamstring, and he is in a seated position.
4: 98.5 the Sports Hub. It's an ankle injury. He did not return. The Patriots did have a 10-0 lead in the third quarter. Seattle gets a field goal late in the third, 10-3, heading to the fourth. New England would run into a little bit of trouble trying to add to their lead.
16: May under center. Play fake to Kiner this time. May hits his back foot. He's going to let it fly down the near side. Reaching up, tipping it up, intercepting it. Coming back to the near side. It's Pritchard coming up the near sideline across the 20. The 25, 30, stumbles down to the 35.
4: Seattle getting the ball back. And five plays later, they take advantage.
16: Wilson stays in a tailback. Play fake. Drew looks. Drew throws. Ball is caught. Guess who? JSN breaks the tackle. 30, 25, 20. Who can go? He is. Touchdown. Seahawks. JSN.
0: from the Patriot defense, and he lances their heart with what JSN does best. He breaks away for a big 6 points, and the Seahawks are a point away for tying this one up.
4: They do tie the game up, and as for the Patriots' answer on their next drive,
0: third and 14, May. Here comes the rush. Stands, throws down the middle, it's intercepted. Julian Love makes a man miss, turns upfield, got some blockers, gets hit, gets knocked out of bounds inside the 35-yard line. Julian Love has been all over the field tonight. He has been an absolute thorn in Drake May's behind. And that time, the second pick of the night for the Seattle defense.
4: And Seattle turns that one into a go-ahead field goal. Ball goes back to the Patriots. They put together a five-and-a-half-minute drive, 15 plays, half minute to go in the game. They're in field goal range. Good chance to tie it up. Unless they can pull ahead.
0: Stevenson in the backfield. May, shotgun snap. Looks to the end zone. Now he looks to throw it up for grabs. He does. It's intercepted. Did he keep his toes in? Did he keep his toes in? He did. It's intercepted in the end zone. Holy catfish. The third pick of the night by the Seahawks. And it's Josh Jones.
4: That's how it sounded in Seattle on Seattle Sports 710 AM. As for how it sounded in Boston,
3: two receivers left. Shotgun snap to May. He's looking like he's pressing off balance, throw to the right, and he throws an interception in the end zone. What was he thinking? Ball picked off on the right side of the end zone. Seattle has it for the touchback.
15: You did the thing you don't do. You did the thing you don't do. You should have learned from the previous two.
4: 98.5 The Sports Hub. Seahawks get the interception in the end zone and close out the 13-10 win over the Patriots. Their 11th consecutive win, tied for the longest win streak in franchise history. They trailed 10-0. They rallied to win it 13-10. Patriots now 1-5 in their last six season openers. Drake May, 23 of 33, 178 yards and a touchdown, but three interceptions. All three in the fourth quarter, including the one that came with less than a half minute to go with the Patriots in field goal range.
17: It was something where we had a certain protection on, we were cutting and, you know, was trying to, you know, get rid of it and, you know, realize we were, you know, Mac was in back there in the back and didn't put enough on it, you know, to get it out, and it was just unacceptable. You know, we had a chance to send it to overtime at the worst, and the only thing you can do is turn the ball over and sweat it.
18: Well, I mean, we're trying to be aggressive and obviously win the football game, but not reckless. And, you know, again, you don't get any do-overs, but we'll have to learn from it and, you know, stick together. Never just about one guy. I think everybody knows that by now.
4: Patriots coach Mike Vrabel. Drake May picked off on 3rd and 5 at the Seahawks 16 with less than a half minute to go in the game. ESPN analyst Lewis Riddick.
19: Yeah, I think he thinks, look, I've got a guy in Mike Collins who's probably, what, 6'4", 6'5". I'm going to try and throw it up. Ideally, what he wants to do there is put it high enough to where either Mack can go up and take it off the rim, or it's going to get thrown out of the back of the end zone. And because of the fact that he was fading away, he's rolling out and he's just throwing off of his back foot. He doesn't get enough on it. And then what happens? I mean, Josh Jobe comes down with it. I mean, that's just a critical error. You've got to understand that, hey, look, and it gets tough in those situations, but that's what the guys like Drake May are paid for. That's why this is a dude who's being considered an MVP candidate once again here in 2026. You've got to know when you can make that throw, when you can't. Are you physically able to make that throw or not? Understand the situation in the game. I mean, and it's just one of those he's going to want to have back. Just like, well, quite honestly, I mean, you just go back to his first interception. That's the one that really changed the game, because they're going up.

0: of those he's going to want to have back. Just like, well, quite honestly, I mean, you just go back to his first interception. That's the one that really changed the game, because they're going up, you know, they're driving there in the fourth quarter to maybe go up two scores, and he forces the ball to Romeo Doubs in the double coverage. And then after that, the game gets broken open by JSN on fourth down where they leave him uncovered. And so, I mean, that's kind of like where it started. Look, Drake is going to, like, take a lot of the blame for this, and rightfully so. You can't make that throw. But look, it's game one. A lot of jitters out there. What Seattle had, 100 yards in penalties or close to it, I think right below it. I mean, those are the kind of things you're going to see. But what you saw from Seattle is you saw championship metal, right? I mean, their quarterback goes out after five plays. And all of a sudden, Drew Lock comes in the football game, who's played a lot in the preseason, got a lot of reps, a guy who John Schneider, their GM, has a lot of confidence in. And they just continue to work at it and work at it and work at it and lean on the strength of the team, which is the defense, and work at it and grind and work at it. Because really what happens is, in week one, it's an extension of the preseason. They're trying to work things out. But the number one thing, I'll tell you what, overall, what you don't expect is for your franchise quarterback to have the kind of game that Drake may have in critical situations. And look, it's a long season, 16 more games. We'll see what happens.
1: First quarterback to throw three interceptions and be sacked three times in the fourth quarter of a game since Jameis Winston with the Saints in 2022. Drake May, the first Patriots quarterback with three interceptions in any quarter of a game since Tom Brady in 2001. In week seven against the Broncos, in which he had four. Seahawks rally in the fourth quarter. They get the win in the season opener at home, 13-10 win over the Patriots. First game of the season in the books. The reigning champs rally for that win. The favorites for this season opening tonight in Australia.
2: 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Thursday night preview. 49ers versus Rams from Melbourne, Australia.
3: Thursday night from Melbourne Cricket Grounds, we have the team that's going to be in prime time more than anybody else this year, traveling to take on an NFC West rival, the San Francisco 49ers.
4: First game, division opponent. If you can't get up for this one, you got a major issue anyway. They want to step on each other's throat. And with all the noise from the Rams, everybody's kind of co-signing with how good they are, and they are. But no, you got to go play and show
5: it. The plan that we put in place for them and how we're going to travel, make it as seamless as possible, not minimizing the length of it, and then try to go be at our best when we kick off at 10:35 or whatever time it is that we're kicking off in Australia, but 5:35 on Thursday in our head.
6: We're fired up, man. This has been such a cool experience. Obviously, there's a lot of question marks when you hear you're playing in Australia. You know, it's been a lot of fun, so we're super fired up. We're here.
7: I know Aaron Donald, like, man, I'm so glad I don't have to take that long flight over there to Australia to play, but also a sigh of relief for the 49ers.
8: This is a long-term play for the Rams. Aaron Donald not coming out of retirement to just win week one, but obviously to make a long, very deep run.
9: I told you guys last time I talked to you guys, he was definitely playing. So I've never been more excited to be wrong about something.
10: Fred's back, Kittle's back, Bosa's back. Obviously, Christian's back. They're getting healthy, and they're getting their biggest pieces that they didn't have last year back. And I think it's exciting for them, their fan base, and then this game, you know, come week one.
11: I just don't think this team, the way they've compiled it, the amount of talent that they have surrounding their quarterback and everyone else, if they're healthy, I don't see how they're not playing in the Super Bowl.
12: These guys are dangerous. Now with Aaron Donald officially back, if he's any former Aaron Donald, which I strongly anticipate he will be, undefeated. I think they go the entire way unscathed.
1: And it all starts in Australia. Niners and Rams, the Thursday night game. Rams getting there last minute. Niners spending a little more time in Melbourne. We'll see which travel plan works out best. 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
13: The Dodgers still expecting Shohei to get back as a pitcher this season, but it likely won't be anytime soon.
14: I don't even know if it's a setback in the sense that it hasn't been 100%. Let's kind of figure out where his body is at and then go from there.
1: We weren't expecting to see Shohei Ohtani pitching again this season, but now the question, when will we see him, period? The Dodgers battling for one of the two top seeds in the NL, meaning a bye in the first round. Ohtani is landing on the IL. Manager Dave Roberts.
14: Yeah, we're gonna IL Shohei. I think it's, you know, talking to Shohei, the doctors, the training staff, it's the right thing to do. I think that, you know, we tried to kick the can as much as we could, but we are going to bring Josue. He'll make his major league debut on Friday as a designated hitter. And I think with Shohei, it's more of let's take the 15 days and get him reset, get him feeling better, and know that we still have a week of baseball games. You know, and

0: left and then build them back up all the while during this 15-day stint to get the best of him for the postseason.
1: Because he's a two-way player, it has to be the 15-day IL rather than the 10-day, which is for position players. The earliest he can be back is September 23rd. Otani out, but L.A. does extend its win streak.
2: Fly ball to the left, deep down the line. Is it fair? In the Manny Wood and beyond. Two-run home run for Kike Hernandez. The Dodgers now with a 13-1 lead.
1: They win it 14-1, AM 570 LA Sports. Ellie De La Cruz, the one run for Cincinnati, his fifth straight game with a home run. Dodgers, though, seven straight wins. As for the team with the best record in baseball, Brewers jump out on the Cubs.
3: 0-1 pitch, fly ball left center. Got some carry. It's back and gone! Christian Yelich with a three-run home run, and the Brewers jump all over the Cubs. Here's the pitch to Contreras. That's driven to left. This one's got a shot. If it stays fair, it's fair! William Contreras tucks it inside the foul pole for a two-run shot. The Brewers have scored a touchdown.
1: Brewers go on to an 8-6 win over the Cubs, 620 WTMJ. Brewers sweeping Chicago, second sweep of the Cubs this season. First time they've swept them multiple times in a season since 2021. Jackson Churio, 3-for-5, including his 23rd homer, drove in a pair of runs. Third straight multi-RBI game. All three hits coming in the first three innings as the Brewers jumped out in this one. Christian Yelich homers for the 11th time this season. Brewers get another win. As for the Cubs, that's their fourth straight loss. They're a game and a half behind the Phillies for the NL's top wild card spot. They're swept for the third time this season. A little bit of a change in the wild card standings. That's straight ahead. SportsCenter All Night continues. It's ESPN Radio.
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2: Two receivers left. Shotgun snap to Mayo. He's looking right. He's pressured off balance, third on the right, and he throws an interception in the end zone. What was he thinking? Ball picked off on the right side of the end zone. Seattle has it with a touchback.
3: You did the thing you don't do. You should have learned from the previous two.
1: Three interceptions in the fourth quarter as the Seahawks rally for their 13-10 win over the Patriots in the season opener, the rematch of the Super Bowl. That third of the three interceptions coming with a half minute to go as Drake Mays picked off in the end zone. Earlier on ESPN Radio, on game night, our Q Myers.
4: Well, one of the things is when you have a defense that's as good as theirs, you don't have to force the issue. Right. You know what I mean? If you have a defense that's as good as theirs, you can understand that, you know, the game could come to them. So they don't score anything in the first half. They get shut out, right? That just doesn't happen. And they score all their points in the second half, 10 of them coming in the fourth quarter. But they allowed the game to come to them because they were still in it. At halftime, when they're not playing very well, they're still only down one score, you know, and then New England tacks on another field goal, and you feel, okay, another field goal, that's fine, right? We're still in this thing. All we got to do is find a way to put any kind of points on the board. Field goal, touchdown, both would be great, but let's just start putting it together, and they did. And when you don't turn the ball over and you have defense that plays like it does, you're in every single game, regardless if it's Drew Lock in there, who they have a lot of really good feelings about Drew Lock, and they think very highly of Drew Lock.
1: Drew Lock had to come in after Sam Darnold left after the opening drive with a hip injury. He'll have more testing on Thursday. SportsCenter all night, ESPN Radio. Wednesday, more quarterfinal action at the U.S. Open. Men's top seed, Alexander Zverev, advances. It's a straight set win for him. He moves into the semifinals. First German man in the Open era to reach all four major semifinals in a year. The only player, male or female, to reach all four major semifinals in 2026. He goes in straight sets. So the semifinals are set. The U.S. Open semifinal that's got a lot of eyes on it. The Tiafoe-Shelton semifinal coming up on Friday. ESPN analyst Chris Eubanks.
5: This is going to be an incredible semifinal. And this is there's so many elements to this that I think are going to be fun for fans, especially for me as a former competitor against both of these guys. The fact that this will be their third time playing on Arthur Ashe Stadium at the U.S. Open, I think is going to add to the intensity. Ben Shelton won the very first matchup against Francis Tiafoe, I believe in the quarterfinals. Francis Tiafoe got his revenge on Ben Shelton the next year. And so I'm excited to see those two do battle. It's going to be an incredible moment. Both guys playing some incredible tennis. But especially Ben Shelton.
6: Yeah.
5: The performance he put on last night to defeat Carlos Alcaraz, some of the best tennis I've seen.
6: This is the first time that we are going to see a black American man, a black man in the final, guaranteed, since Arthur Ashe. It's incredibly special what we see these two gentlemen duking it out for.
5: It gives you chills, right? I mean, the chills you get just the thing. Two black American men will be competing for a spot in the final in Arthur Ashe Stadium. Mm-hmm. There's just so many layers to it. You know, we've seen so much representation on the women's side, the champions that have come before, but especially Venus and Serena for this recent generation of wave of young black women who have excelled at the highest level inside Arthur Ashe Stadium. We're getting a matchup of two men, and that's going to be so much fun. I think we're going to see a raucous atmosphere. I don't know who the crowd's going to be cheering for. I mean, it's going to be a very, very special night or day. We'll see how the schedule shakes out, but we're going to see some fun tennis, and we're going to see a lot of big personalities from both guys duking it out going forward. It's going to be sensational.
1: Ben Shelton, Francis Tiafoe in the semis on Friday. You'll see it on ESPN. Also moving into the semis on Wednesday on the women's side.
7: And it's Coco, the consummate competitor, gets it done again in New York.
1: Coco Gauff, a three-set win to move into the semifinals. Advancing after dropping the first set 2-6, but moves on in three.
8: I think I just had to reset. I mean, I came out not feeling the ball, giving her too many free points. And, you know, Mira was playing a great level. But I think in the restroom, honestly, I'll be honest, I was thinking about Francis Tiafoe and how he came back yesterday. So we all want to do well in front of this crowd. So honestly, I was just trying to literally leave the court with no regrets. I didn't know how the outcome would come, but really, really, really thank you to you guys. You really helped me pull this one through.
1: Coco Gauff, the four seed, moving into the semifinals. Second time in the Open era that all four women's top four seeds reached the U.S. Open semifinals. 1975, the other. Gauff, 11 straight match wins dating back to Cincinnati. She gets her seventh career major semifinal appearance and second at the U.S. Open, the other being in 2023 when she won the title. The two seed, Elena Rybakina, also moving into the semis. She will rise to the world number one in the new WTA rankings next week. She moves into the semis with a three-set win in the quarterfinals. First career U.S. Open win after dropping the opening set. She had been 0-6 prior to that, but rallies and wins the last two sets to advance in this one. SportsCenter All Night, ESPN Radio. Back to baseball. Diamondbacks began the day in the third spot in the National League wild card Wednesday against Kansas City.
9: Here's the pitch, and a swing, and a high fly ball deep left field. Gurriel is back, and that ball's gone. Long home run. Bobby Witt Jr. ambushes Mike Soroka, and the Royals take a 5-2 lead here in the fifth inning.
1: Three-run homer in the fifth, putting the Royals in front, 96-5. The Fan. Royals go on to a 5-2 win. Diamondbacks began the day in that third spot, but the Padres take advantage.
10: Here's Perales back to work. First pitch swinging in the air, deep to left center. Young is at the wall. This one gonna go! Jackson Merrill with another! A two-run homer in the fifth, and now a lead homer in the seventh. Number 24 for Merrill, and it's 8-2.
11: An all big part of the field, mainly for Jackson.
1: 97-3, the Fan. Padres go on to a 9-2 win over Washington. Diamondbacks now trail the Padres for the third spot in the National League wild card. Defense wins season openers. That's next at ESPN Radio.
0: 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Malik Willis leads the Miami Dolphins into Las Vegas to face Kirk Cousins and the Raiders.
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1: Thursday will be night number two of the NFL season. 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
1: Shohei Ohtani will land on IL. The Padres, meanwhile, moving past Arizona and into the final wild card spot in the National League. Coco Gauff rallies to advance to the semifinals at the U.S. Open. The defending champs rally in the season opener with defense.
2: Shotgun snap to Lemmy. He's looking light. He's pressured off balance, third to the right, and he throws an interception in the end zone. What was he thinking? Ball picked off on the right side of the end zone.
3: Trying to be aggressive and obviously win the football game, but not reckless. And again, you don't get any do-overs, but we'll have to learn from it and stick together. Never just about one guy. I think everybody knows that by now.
4: You've got to know when you can make that throw, when you can't. Are you physically able to make that throw or not? And it's just one of those he's going to want to have back.
1: Seahawks defense coming up with the win over the Patriots, 98.5 the Sports Hub, after Seattle rallies past New England to take the lead.
5: Wilson stays in a tailback. Play fake. Drew looks. Drew throws. Ball is caught. Guess who? JSN breaks the tackle. 30, 25, 20. Who can go? He is. Touchdown. Seahawks. JSN on a quick turn in. Takes it 45. Runs right through the heart of the Patriot defense, and he lances their heart with what JSN does best. He breaks away for a big 6 points, and the Seahawks are a point away for tying this one up.
1: Tie it up they did, and then took the lead on a field goal. Jackson Smith and Jigba, 8 catches, 122 yards, and that touchdown. 10th game with 100 yards receiving since the start of last season. That's the most in the NFL. Got the ball from Drew Lock, who threw for 187 yards in relief of Sam Darnold, who exited the game after being sacked on the final play of Seattle's opening drive and did not return. He'll have an MRI on his hip on Thursday. Drew Lock coming in. Seattle gets the win.
6: It's the same thing every week. It's don't know when my number's going to get called. I've done everything up to this point, from elementary school, middle school, high school, college, to be ready for moments like this. It'd be a shame if I wasn't ready. Prep, prep, prep, be ready. Like, it's going to be the first drive, which ironically ended up being that tonight. But, man, take care of the football. I know what kind of defense we have. I know the weapons we have on offense. Take care of the football. Put in these guys' hands. Let them make plays, and we'll see what the scoreboard looks like at the end of it.
7: You talk about from elementary school on, but this is a different night. Number one, it's a Wednesday. Number two, they're showing banners, right, and rings, and you all are the reigning champs. No one can take what's yours, but I have to believe it's different in terms of the nerves and the emotions. Am I right about that? Did it feel different in that respect?
6: Yeah, I mean, this place was rocking. The 12s never... they're always ready to go. But I will say, there might have been a freshman like B team on a Wednesday. So there was the kind of familiarity there of playing on a Wednesday. But it was different in here. It was different in here tonight. Just the feeling, like you said, the banner, little rematch. They wanted to get after us. We wanted to get after them. It was fun. It was a fun time.
7: When you go up to the line of scrimmage and you see 11 out there and there's no one near him, what goes through the mind, Drew?
6: If we're talking about the fourth down conversion touchdown, that play, short flat, short corner, then the arrow. Jax was the third in that. But like you said, there really wasn't anybody on him. They covered the short flat early. And when 11's open, you should probably give him the ball because he can go do things like that.
7: How do you describe the level of confidence that your side of the ball has when that group, that 11, is on the field?
6: Oh, it's fantastic. Knowing that... In my opinion, you got the best defense in the world on the other side of the ball. One, not only in game days, but two, in practice, going up against those guys all camp. It just makes you better. It makes you better all around. And yes, three and outs, the penalties, we've got to get that fixed. But man, the confidence that defense gives us to be able to go out, keep punching, keep playing, know they got our backs is huge.
1: Seattle, with that defense, able to rally for the win. The defending champs improving to 22-5 in season openers since 2000. And they do it by sealing the victory with that interception in the end zone, the third they had in the fourth quarter. ESPN analyst Louis Riddick.
4: It's how they kind of like continue to just kind of stick to what philosophically they believe in,
8: right? I mean, Mike McDonald's going to continue to try and hunt and peck your pass protections in particular on third down. See if you have answers. New England early on had answers that they didn't have in the Super Bowl. He's always going to try and, number one, you know, earn the right to rush the passer. It means we're going to take care of the run game on first and second down. And then on third down, we're going to change up our looks. Sometimes we're going to send five and six max pressures. Sometimes we're going to sit back in zone, double your number one, force you to check the ball down, and or you're going to get impatient and you're going to try and throw the football down the field, and then we're going to come up, you know, with some big picks in critical situations like they did. You know, the cool thing that I really like about Seattle philosophically is, look, they have a blueprint of what they want in players, both from a makeup standpoint, you know, as far as football intelligence, versatility, and physical skills. You see what they've done. They've restocked this secondary. They had some injuries in the secondary. I mean, Nick Emmanuel's not even in the game. He's not even playing tonight. And, you know, they continue to go ahead and in critical moments come up with big plays with guys who they've drafted, like Nehemiah Pritchett, and then Josh Jobe makes a big play. Witherspoon was all over the place during the game. Uchenna Nwosu, just like he did in the Super Bowl, he's all over the place. I mean, it's a program that just kind of continues to chug along on the defensive side of the football. Mike knows exactly what he wants in terms of the types of players that he needs in order to execute. Next man up, they come up with the win. Three picks off of a guy who many people figure will be in the MVP hunt later on in the season. It doesn't get any better than that.
1: Drake May, first quarterback to throw interceptions and be sacked three times in the fourth quarter of a game since Jameis Winston did it in 2022. SportsCenter All Night, ESPN Radio.
9: Perfect season. The last time we saw that was 1972. It's the only time we've seen it in modern football. The Dolphins were a perfect 14-0 in the regular season.
10: It puts pressure on them like we haven't seen in two decades.
11: Feels like the Rams are the team that everybody's looking up to.
1: The reigning champs rally for a win on night one of the NFL season. Night two, tonight, and it will feature this year's favorites. Or are they? Earlier on Unsportsmanlike, perhaps you caught this bold prediction.
12: Our 2026-27 bold predictions for the NFL season. And starting us off, it's Chris Kane.
13: Don't be upset at me, but these are spicy. And just for context, last couple of years, my bold predictions, more of these have come true than not. Just saying, my batting average is around 60%.
12: All right, let's get to the next one.
13: The L.A. Rams missed the postseason.
12: Missed the postseason.
13: For the Rams.
12: Oh, boy.
13: This is pretty bold. This is spicy. Shortest odds to win the title this upcoming season. However, since 1995, only four Super Bowl favorites have won the title. The 2006 Colts, 2016-2018 Patriots, and the 2023 Chiefs. That's Peyton Manning, Tom Brady, Patrick Mahomes, Matthew Stafford. He's not those guys. And he will be 39 years old by the time Super Bowl 61 rolls around. Only two quarterbacks have ever played in a Super Bowl age 39 or older. L.A. has a top-heavy roster, so depth is a concern. And the reigning defending champs are in their division who have beaten them three of the last five times across two different quarterbacks. We haven't seen a team that didn't win a Super Bowl the previous season with a target on their back coming into a year like this since the 2011 Dream Team Eagles, and we know how that worked out. They missed the playoffs, and a team in their division won the Super Bowl. The L.A. Rams missing the playoffs this upcoming season.
14: When we talk about bold predictions, you have set the bar high with this one.
13: This is bold.
14: This is a team that is favored to win every game, favored to win the Super Bowl, are the darlings of the NFL and the wagering world right now, and you don't even think they're going to make the playoffs.
13: Nope.
12: This is the boldest. I think you're crazy on this.
1: See what happens in that division in the NFC West. As for the AFC West earlier on the Golics, Mike Senior.
15: I actually do think it's Denver's division because of the defense. I mean, we saw Seattle win the Super Bowl because of their defense. And Denver, I think, be as good as they were. Now, Bo Nix certainly is stepping up his game. They bring in Jaylen Waddle on the offensive side as well. But that defense was one of the best defenses in the league. And they've led the last couple of years in sacks. Yeah, I think 68 last year. So I think that's what leads a team. Again, when you have a great defense, you are in every game. Nobody is really pulling away from you if your defense plays up to snuff.
1: And we certainly saw that in the season opener with Seattle's defense coming away with three interceptions of Drake May and the Patriots on night number one. As for those Broncos, they're in Kansas City to face the Chiefs. That's the Monday night game. Monday to close out week one, ESPN and ABC. SportsCenter All Night continues.
16: Additions of Daquan Wright and Xavien Harris, of course, not going to be on the rosters.
17: When is enough enough?
18: The more these things keep being the central focus of the news, the more we're dying one day at a time.
1: The SEC in its showdown with LSU, de-escalating a bit. LSU's president, in a letter to Commissioner Greg Sankey on Wednesday, saying the Tigers have complied with conference rules by locking the roster without adding any former NFL players. And so, as they put it, the issue is moot. One of those players that was in NFL camp, Daquan Wright, not added to the roster. His agent, Drew Rosenhaus, what's next?
19: I've reached out to the NFL and I've asked them if they could take a look at this. My dealings with the NFL, they've always been incredibly fair and just. Let's keep in mind that Daquan never played in a game for LSU. He was never on the roster, nor did he ever sign a contract. So I'm hoping that the NFL will let him at least join a practice squad. Otherwise, he's stuck. No college will sign him. The NFL right now has not made a decision. So what does he do? He left the Browns. I mean, at a minimum, he would have been, I think, on their practice squad. And I can't fault the young man because he was just following advice from the courts and his rights. I do think that his lawyers are looking at legal action potentially against the SEC.
1: Drew Rosenhaus on the Pat McAfee Show. Earlier Wednesday, a federal court hearing for the SEC's lawsuit against LSU that was filed last week was postponed to a later date. That date not yet set. The SEC continues to have a meeting scheduled for Thursday with its presidents and chancellors, in which the court filings indicated they would, quote, decide whether to terminate LSU from the SEC. Long odds to do that. Perhaps now even longer that LSU has not rostered NFL players. SportsCenter All Night, ESPN Radio. Probably don't remember him as a player, but you certainly remember him. Barry Melrose spent a lifetime in hockey, lost his life Wednesday. He was diagnosed with Parkinson's in 2023. He was a guy who spent more than a quarter of a century with us here at ESPN. Who can say it better but our Scott Van Pelt?
7: It makes you catch your breath. Neil Everett closed every segment with Barry by saying, cool is the rule, because nobody was cooler than Barry. The hair, the suits, the laugh, the cigar. A cologne that I assume somebody somewhere made just for him. To hang out with Coach talking hockey on the set, or even better, in one of our green rooms during the playoffs was a joy. And I say better off the air simply because not every story is meant to be shared with the world. But if you got to hear him, man, the stories were endless. From Saskatchewan on buses to L.A. coaching the great one. He grinded his way to the top and came oh so close to getting his name on the cup. It was gutting to fall a game short. I pray he knew, and he had to know, that his name is etched on the hearts of his ESPN teammates forever.
20: He was bigger than any team. For decades, he suited up, and we mean suited up, for the game, for the sport, for hockey. That Melrose would rise to such prominence in the sport seemed at best unlikely when he was actually playing. Born and raised on the Canadian prairie in Saskatchewan, he was a fairly obscure defenseman in the WHA and NHL. Far from a star. But then, in 1992, Melrose was hired as the head coach of the Los Angeles Kings. He was just 35.
21: Well, I hope you guys will start realizing, we can beat anybody.
20: He'd never coached a game in the NHL. At the time, he was a minor league coach in the Red Wings system, an up-and-comer. But as soon as he took over, the Kings, led by number 99 himself, started winning. In that first year, they went all the way to the Stanley Cup final. But within a couple of years of the 93 finals, which Los Angeles lost to Montreal, Melrose found his true calling.
22: Bill Pito along with Barry Melrose. What's going on?
23: Not much, but I'm going to have a lot better preseason and regular season than I had last year, I promise you.
20: On TV, Barry was, from day one, Barry, same guy, no mask, no artifice.
24: Here's my girlfriend. Come on back. Not that bad.
25: Man, should have got into the Gretzky stories quicker.
20: And his showman side shined through. But when it came to his commentary, true to his upbringing on a farm, Melrose had no time for baloney. He told it like it was.
0: Pittsburgh's struggling right now. They're a fragile team. They didn't play well at the end of the season. They didn't play particularly well in this game, game one.
20: Without pandering, without talking down to fans, without sugarcoating, Melrose brought the game to life for millions of fans, taking them inside the sport. Oh yes, the hair helped. The hair was beloved on its own terms.
2: Your hair, what's it called? Do you have a name for it?
3: I just call it the Mully, but a lot of the other guys call it the Barry Melrose.
2: Oh, I like that.
3: I try to pull it back.
2: That's good.
20: And Barry loved the hair, too. If there's a mullet hall of fame, Barry would be a first ballot enshrinee. You see, hockey is more than a game. It's a community transcending borders. And Barry Melrose, on TV, was the leader of that community, from the farm to the pinnacle of the sport. Melrose stood for everything that is good and great about hockey. And as much as the game gave him, he gave back. When his illness, his Parkinson's, became public, there was an outpouring of love and support.
5: Barry Melrose, cool as a rule.
1: Barry Melrose was 70. 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
2: Underwood takes the snap. He's going to let it go. This one's coming down in the end zone. It is caught! Touchdown!
3: This game will go down in history, in Michigan history. I don't know if it's in a positive way, but it will go down in history for certain.
1: Michigan got a do-over last week and took advantage of it, escaped with the win over Western Michigan. That's how it is in the books. Few convinced that the Wolverines won the game. This week, it's a matchup with Oklahoma. Michigan coach Kyle Whittingham wants to see his guys be more physical.
3: We need to be more violent overall. The running backs starts there, but more finishing blocks. We got to finish the blocks better. And we will be ramping up the intensity in certain drills in practice.
1: Physicality, better quarterback play as well. Whittingham was asked this week about Bryce Underwood's status as quarterback, and he said, quote, "He's our quarterback right now. It's not something infinite." ESPN analyst Dusty Dvorak.
4: There's been so much focus on Bryce Underwood. Has he regressed? He did not play well at the quarterback position. But the one thing we thought about this Michigan team would be their ability to win the line of scrimmage and run the football. And that didn't happen. You heard Kyle Whittingham say it there. They've got to do a better job sustaining blocks and then being able to make guys miss. Jordan Marshall and Savion Hyder, who is this ballyhooed recruit, they combined for 59 yards on the ground against Western Michigan. I can assure you, this will be one of the best defenses in college football that comes to Ann Arbor on Saturday. A lot's going to be talked about Bryce Underwood, but the key to this game for Michigan is blocking that Oklahoma front that has got NFL talent all over the place. They dismantled UTEP in that game. They pitched a shutout, 10 tackles for loss and 4 sacks. There was some missed tackling that Coach Venables was not happy about, but this is a big task for Michigan, and it's not about Underwood for me. It's about getting those running backs going.
1: Michigan, Oklahoma, we have it for you on ESPN Radio. Saturday, our coverage begins at 11:30 Eastern. Back to baseball. Yankees, a 6-1 win over the Rockies. George Lombard Jr., grand slam. Second youngest in Yankees history with a grand slam. Mickey Mantle did too as a 20-year-old in 1952. Wild card, Guardians, a 9-5 loss to the Orioles. Blue Jays, though, lose to the Athletics 2-0, while the Rangers fall to the Mariners 3-2. So the Guardians still have a one-game lead on Toronto and a game-and-a-half lead on Texas in the for that third wild card spot.
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2: 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Are you not entertained?
0: Number 5.
1: The NFL opens with a game that saw a combined 23 points in Seattle. In Miami, Mets and Marlins combined for 29. 880 ESPN New York.
5: Here's Francisco Lindor with runners at the corners. First pitch, swing and a fly ball down the line in right. Casey over. It is gone. Into the first row in right field. Francisco Lindor, a 3-run home run. And the Mets have a 14-8 lead in the 7th inning.
0: Number 4.
1: Phillies also with double digits of offense, rallying past Houston, then pulling away with one big swing. 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
6: The right-hander's pitch. Swung on, hit deep, right field, it is gone! Kyle Schwarber with his 10th career grand slam! Home run number 44 on the season. It is 11-6 Phillies.
0: Number 3.
1: Brewers, for the second time this season, complete a sweep of Chicago. WTMJ.
5: 0-1 pitch, fly ball left center. Got some carry. It's back and done. Christian Yelich with a 3-run home run, and the Brewers jump all over the Cubs.
0: Number 2.
1: In Seattle, Seahawks celebrate their Super Bowl championship, then rally in the fourth. Seattle Sports, 7:10 a.m.
7: Play fake. Drew looks. Drew throws. Ball is caught. Guess who? JSN breaks the tackle. 30, 25, 20. Who can go? He is. Touchdown. Seahawks. JSN on a quick turn in. Takes at 45 yards, runs right through the heart of the Patriot defense, and he lances their heart with what JSN does best.
0: Number one.
1: After tying it up and taking the lead on a field goal,
7: Stevenson in the backfield, May, shotgun snap, looks to the end zone. Now he looks to throw it up for grabs. He does. It's intercepted. Can he keep his toes in? Can he keep his toes in? He did. It's intercepted in the end zone. Holy catfish, the third pick of the night by the Seahawks. And it's Josh Jones.
1: Seahawks trailed 10-0. They rally with backup quarterback Drew Lock coming off the bench for Coach Mike McDonald.
8: Oh, incredible. Yeah. I should have gave him a game ball. He'll get one tomorrow. I'll get something of my own, maybe a belt. Yeah, we love him. We love him. We love Drew. Guys love him. He's just a Seahawk through and through, man. And so we're all incredibly, Drew's in the game. You hate it. I mean, your heart goes out to Sam. We're praying that it's minor, obviously. He's had such a great offseason. But Drew has too. You know, Drew's played really well. And so when he goes in there, I think anytime somebody's getting an opportunity, unfortunately, it's at, you know, because somebody else isn't able to go. But you also want to feel excited for that player. So we had a lot of confidence in Drew coming in and playing at a high level.
1: Sam Darnold left after the opening drive. 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
9: If someone says Caleb Williams MVP and the Bears are going to win the Super Bowl this year, I am not going to be someone who's like, you're overdoing it.
0: Caleb Williams and the Chicago Bears are in Charlotte to face Bryce Young and the Carolina Panthers.
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0: Coming up on SportsCenter All Night. The NFL officially kicks off the season with a Super Bowl 60 rematch.
20: May drops back. He's looking to throw. He fires to the back of the end zone. A lob and a catch. And a touchdown for the rookie. Raritan gives New England the lead.
23: He just hit the ball spike.
0: The league-leading Brewers take on the Cubs in an NL Central showdown.
24: The one pitch. Fly ball left center. Got some carry. It's back and gone. Christian Yelich with a three-run home run. And the Brewers jump off.
0: Gearing up for a kickoff from down under.
25: We're fired up, man. This has been such a cool experience. Obviously, there's a lot of question marks when you hear you're playing in Australia. You know, it's been a lot of fun, so we're super fired up. We're here.
0: Playoff races tighten up as the baseball season winds down.
24: Chris Perales back to work. First pitch swinging in the air, deep to left center. Young is at the wall. This one gonna go! Jackson Merrill with another! A two-run homer in the fifth, and now a lead homer in the seventh.
0: Plus, another American punches their ticket to the semis.
26: Oh, that backhand again comes through for Andreeva, and now she has a match point on her serve.
0: From the worldwide headquarters of ESPN, this is SportsCenter All Night on ESPN Radio and on the ESPN app. Now, here's Jay Reynolds.
1: 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Of course, the semifinals are set in New York. No change atop the AL West. NL West, the injured list could be getting a rather prominent name. That's straight ahead. But Wednesday, we got that football.
27: Patriots, Seahawks. It is a rematch of Super Bowl 60, which Seattle won handedly.
28: We have a game plan that we're going to try to execute it to the best of our ability. And as coaches, we have to do a great job of understanding how the game is being played and being able to adjust because of just being week one.
29: It's the Seattle Seahawks making a bigger statement with a win. And the reason why is because nobody trusts Sam Darnold.
30: This is an extremely injured secondary right now, and I don't know if they've got answers for all of the new Patriots receivers.
1: Championship banner unfailed in Seattle. Celebration, though, short-lived, as the Seahawks, as it turned out, would lose quarterback Sam Darnold on their first drive. It's a hip injury. He was taken for a CT scan. Team says it's encouraging but inconclusive. He will have an MRI on Thursday. Meanwhile, it was the Patriots who moved ahead on the scoreboard.
20: Now from the eye, Henry, the fullback. He motions to the left wing. Twin tights on each side. Stack. May drops back. He's looking to throw. He fires to the back of the end zone. A lob and a catch. And a touchdown for the rookie. Raritan gives New England the lead.
1: Patriots out in front. They, however, would not be immune to losing players.
20: Wilson snaps it back to May. Seahawks with a blitz. And a throw low underneath. And it's knocked down. Good play out on the right side defensively for Seattle.
31: That was attention.
20: The reach down, and A.J. Brown is grabbing the back of his right knee, if not his right hamstring. And he is in a seated position.
1: 98.5 to Sports Hub. It's an ankle injury. He did not return. The Patriots did have a 10-0 lead in the third quarter. Seattle gets a field goal late in the third, 10-3, heading to the fourth. New England would run into a little bit of trouble trying to add to their lead.
31: May under center. Play fake to Kiner this time. May hits his back foot. He's going to let it fly down the near side. Reaching up, tipping it up, intercepting it. Coming back to the near side. It's Pritchard coming up the near sideline across the 20. The 25, 30, stumbles down to 35.
1: Seattle getting the ball back. And five plays later, they take advantage.
31: Wilson stays in at tailback. Play fake. Drew looks. Drew throws. Ball is caught. Guess who? JSN breaks the tackle. 30, 25, 20. Who can go? He is. Touchdown. Seahawks. JSN on a quick turn in. Takes it 45 yards. Runs right through the heart of the Patriot defense. And he lances their heart with what JSN does best. He breaks away for a big 6 points, and the Seahawks are a point away for tying this one up.
1: They do tie the game up, and as for the Patriots' answer on their next drive,
31: third and 14, May. Here comes the rush. Stands, throws down the middle. It's intercepted. Julian Love makes a man miss turns upfield, got some blockers, gets hit, gets knocked out of bounds inside the 35-yard line. Julian Love has been all over the field tonight. He has been an absolute thorn in Drake May's behind. And that time, the second pick of the night for the Seattle defense.
1: And Seattle turns that one into a go-ahead field goal. Ball goes back to the Patriots. They put together a five-and-a-half-minute drive, 15 plays, half minute to go in the game. They're in field goal range. Good chance to tie it up. Unless they can pull ahead.
31: Stevenson in the backfield. May, shotgun snap. Looks to the end zone. Now he looks to throw it up for grabs. He does. It's intercepted. Did he keep his toes in? Did he keep his toes in? He did. It's intercepted in the end zone. Holy catfish. The third pick of the night by the Seahawks. And it's Josh Jones.
1: That's how it sounded in Seattle on Seattle Sports 710 AM. As for how it sounded in Boston.
2: Two receivers left. Shotgun snap to May. He's looking right. He's pressured off balance, throw to the right, and he throws an interception in the end zone. What was he thinking? Ball picked off on the right side of the end zone. Seattle has it for the touchback.
3: You did the thing you don't do. You did the thing you don't do. You should have learned from the previous two.
1: 98.5, the Sports Hub. Seahawks get the interception in the end zone and close out the 13-10 win over the Patriots. Their 11th consecutive win, tied for the longest win streak in franchise history. They trailed 10-0. They rally to win it 13-10. Patriots now 1-5 in their last six season openers. Drake May, 23 of 33, 178 yards and a touchdown, but three interceptions. All three in the fourth quarter, including the one that came with less than a half minute to go with the Patriots in field goal range.
5: It was something where we had a certain protection on, we were cutting and, you know, was trying to, you know, get rid of it and, you know, realize we were, you know, Mac was in back there in the back and didn't put enough on it, you know, to get it out, and it was just unacceptable. You know, we had a chance to send it to overtime at the worst, and the only thing you can do is turn the ball over and sweat it.
6: Well, I mean, we're trying to be aggressive and obviously win the football game, but not reckless. And, you know, again, you don't get any do-overs, but we'll have to learn from it and, you know, stick together. Never just about one guy. I think everybody knows that by now.
1: Patriots coach Mike Vrabel. Drake May picked off on 3rd and 5 at the Seahawks 16 with less than a half minute to go in the game. ESPN analyst Lewis Riddick.
7: Yeah, I think he thinks, look, I've got a guy in Mike Collins who's probably, what, 6'4", 6'5". I'm going to try and throw it up. Ideally, what he wants to do there is put it high enough to where either Mac can go up and take it off the rim, or it's going to get thrown out of the back of the end zone. And because of the fact that he was fading away, he's rolling out and he's just thrown off of his back foot. He doesn't get enough on it. And then what happens? I mean, Josh Jobe comes down with it. I mean, that's just a critical error. You've got to understand that, hey, look, and it gets tough in those situations, but that's what the guys like Drake May are paid for. That's why this is a dude who's being considered an MVP candidate once again here in 2026. You've got to know when you can make that throw, when you can't. Are you physically able to make that throw or not? Understand the situation in the game. I mean, and it's just one of those he's going to want to have back. Just like, well, quite honestly, I mean, you just go back to his first interception. That's the one that really changed the game, because they're going up, you know, they're driving there in the fourth quarter to maybe go up two scores, and he forces the ball to Romeo Doubs in the double coverage. And then after that, the game gets broken open by JSN on fourth down where they leave him uncovered. And so, I mean, that's kind of like where it started. Look, Drake is going to, like, take a lot of the blame for this, and rightfully so. You can't make that throw. But look, it's game one. A lot of jitters out there. What, Seattle had 100 yards in penalties or close to it, I think right below it. I mean, those are the kind of things you're going to see. But what you saw from Seattle is you saw championship metal, right? I mean, their quarterback goes out after five plays. And all of a sudden, Drew Locke comes in the football game, who's played a lot.

0: You saw a championship medal, right? I mean, their quarterback goes out after five plays, and all of a sudden Drew Lock comes in the football game, who's played a lot in the preseason, got a lot of reps, a guy who John Schneider, their GM, has a lot of confidence in, and they just continue to work at it and work at it and work at it and lean on the strength of the team, which is the defense, and work at it and grind and work at it, because really what happens is in week one, it's an extension of the preseason. They're trying to work things out. But the number one thing, I'll tell you what, overall what you don't expect is for your franchise quarterback to have the kind of game that Drake May had in critical situations. And look, it's a long season, 16 more games. We'll see what happens.
1: First quarterback to throw three interceptions and be sacked three times in the fourth quarter of a game since Jameis Winston with the Saints in 2022. Drake May, the first Patriots quarterback with three interceptions in any quarter of a game since Tom Brady in 2001. In week 7 against the Broncos, in which he had four. Seahawks rally in the fourth quarter. They get the win in the season opener at home, 13-10 win over the Patriots. First game of the season in the books. The reigning champs rally for that win. The favorites for this season opening tonight in Australia.
2: 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Thursday night preview. 49ers versus Rams from Melbourne, Australia.
3: Thursday night from Melbourne Cricket Grounds, we have the team that's going to be in prime time more than anybody else this year, traveling to take on an NFC West rival, the San Francisco 49ers.
4: First game, division opponent. If you can't get up for this one, you got a major issue anyway. They want to step on each other's throat. And with all the noise from the Rams, everybody's kind of co-signing with how good they are, and they are. But no, you got to go play and show
5: it. The plan that we put in place for them and how we're going to travel, make it as seamless as possible, not minimizing the length of it, and then try to go be at our best when we kick off at 10:35 or whatever time it is that we're kicking off in Australia, but 5:35 on Thursday in our head.
6: We're fired up, man. This has been such a cool experience. Obviously, there's a lot of question marks when you hear you're playing in Australia. You know, it's been a lot of fun, so we're super fired up we're here.
7: I know Aaron Donald, like, man, I'm so glad I don't have to take that long flight over there to Australia to play, but also a sigh of relief for the 49ers.
8: It's a long-term play for the Rams. Aaron Donald not coming out of retirement to just win week one, but obviously to make a long, very deep run.
9: I told you guys last time I talked to you guys, he was definitely playing, so I've never been more excited to be wrong about something.
10: Fred's back, Kittle's back, Bosa's back. Obviously, Christian's back. They're getting healthy, and they're getting their biggest pieces that they didn't have last year back, and I think it's exciting for them, their fan base, and then this game, you know, come week one.
11: I just don't think this team, the way they've compiled it, the amount of talent that they have surrounding their quarterback and everyone else, if they're healthy, I don't see how they're not playing in the Super Bowl.
12: These guys are dangerous. Now with Aaron Donald officially back, if he's any former Aaron Donald, which I strongly anticipate he will be, undefeated. I think they go the entire way unscathed.
1: And it all starts in Australia. Niners and Rams, the Thursday night game. Rams getting there last minute. Niners spending a little more time in Melbourne. We'll see which travel plan works out best. 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
13: The Dodgers still expecting Shohei to get back as a pitcher this season, but it likely won't be anytime soon.
14: I don't even know if it's a setback in the sense that it hasn't been 100%. Let's kind of figure out where his body is at and then go from there.
1: We weren't expecting to see Shohei Ohtani pitching again this season, but now the question, when will we see him, period? The Dodgers battling for one of the two top seeds in the NL, meaning a bye in the first round. Ohtani is landing on the IL. Manager Dave Roberts.
14: Yeah, we're gonna IL Shohei. I think it's, talking to Shohei, the doctors, the training staff, it's the right thing to do. I think that, you know, we tried to kick the can as much as we could, but we are going to bring Josue. He'll make his major league debut on Friday as a designated hitter. And I think with Shohei, it's more of let's take the 15 days and get him reset, get him feeling better, and know that we still have a week of baseball games, you know, and left, and then build him back up all the while during this 15-day stint to get the best of him for the postseason.
1: Because he's a two-way player, it has to be the 15-day IL rather than the 10-day, which is for position players. The earliest he can be back is September 23rd. Ohtani out, but L.A. does extend its win streak.
15: Fly ball to left, deep down the line. Is it fair? In the Manny Wood and beyond. Two-run home run for Kike Hernandez. The Dodgers now with a 13-1 lead.
1: They went at 14-1.

0: AM 570 LA Sports. Ellie De La Cruz, the one run for Cincinnati, his fifth straight game with a home run. Dodgers, though, seven straight wins. As for the team with the best record in baseball, Brewers jump out on the Cubs.
1: 0-1 pitch, fly ball left center. Got some carry. It's back and gone! Christian Yelich with a three-run home run, and the Brewers jump all over the Cubs.
2: Here's the pitch to Contreras. That's driven to left.
1: This one's got a shot if it stays fit. That's fair! William Contreras tucks it inside the foul pole for a two-run shot. The Brewers have scored a touchdown.
0: Brewers go on to an 8-6 win over the Cubs, 620 WTMJ. Brewers sweeping Chicago, second sweep of the Cubs this season. First time they've swept them multiple times in a season since 2021. Jackson Churio, 3-for-5, including his 23rd homer, drove in a pair of runs. Third straight multi-RBI game. All three hits coming in the first three innings as the Brewers jumped out in this one. Christian Yelich homers for the 11th time this season. Brewers get another win. As for the Cubs, that's their fourth straight loss. They're a game and a half behind the Phillies for the NL's top wild card spot. They're swept for the third time this season. A little bit of a change in the wild card standings. That's straight ahead. SportsCenter All Night continues. It's ESPN Radio.
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2: Two receivers left. Shotgun snap to Leonard. He's looking right. He's pressured. Off balance throw to the right, and he throws an interception in the end zone.
3: Good.
2: What was he thinking? Ball picked off on the right side of the end zone. Seattle has it for the touchback.
3: You did the thing you don't do. You should have learned from the previous two.
1: Three interceptions in the fourth quarter as the Seahawks rally for their 13-10 win over the Patriots in the season opener, the rematch of the Super Bowl. That third of the three interceptions coming with a half minute to go as Drake Mays picked off in the end zone. Earlier on ESPN Radio, on game night, our Q Myers.
4: Well, one of the things is when you have a defense that's as good as theirs, you don't have to force the issue. Right. You know what I mean? If you have a defense as good as theirs, you can understand that, you know, the game could come to them. So they don't score anything in the first half. They get shut out, right? That just doesn't happen. And they score all their points in the second half, 10 of them coming in the fourth quarter. But they allowed the game to come to them because they were still in it. At halftime, when they're not playing very well, they're still only down one score, you know, and then New England tacks on another field goal, and you feel, okay, another field goal, that's fine, right? We're still in this thing. All we got to do is find a way to put any kind of points on the board. Field goal, touchdown, both would be great, but let's just start putting it together, and they did. And when you don't turn the ball over and you have defense that plays like it does, you're in every single game, regardless if it's Drew Lock in there, who they have a lot of really good feelings about Drew Lock, and they think very highly of Drew Lock.
1: Drew Lock had to come in after Sam Darnold left after the opening drive with a hip injury. He'll have more testing on Thursday. SportsCenter All Night, ESPN Radio. Wednesday, more quarterfinal action at the U.S. Open. Men's top seed, Alexander Zverev, advances. It's a straight set win for him. He moves into the semifinals. First German man in the Open era to reach all four major semifinals in a year. The only player, male or female, to reach all four major semifinals in 2026. He goes in straight sets. So the semifinals are set. The U.S. Open semifinal that's got a lot of eyes on it. The Tiafoe-Shelton semifinal coming up on Friday. ESPN analyst Chris Eubanks.
5: This is going to be an incredible semifinal. And this is there's so many elements to this that I think are going to be fun for fans, especially for me as a former competitor against both of these guys. The fact that this will be their third time playing on Arthur Ashe Stadium at the U.S. Open, I think is going to add to the intensity. Ben Shelton won the very first matchup against Francis Tiafoe, I believe in the quarterfinals. Francis Tiafoe got his revenge on Ben Shelton the next year. And so I'm excited to see those two do battle. It's going to be an incredible moment. Both guys playing some incredible tennis. But especially Ben Shelton.
6: Yeah.
5: The performance he put on last night to defeat Carlos Alcaraz, some of the best tennis I've seen.
6: This is the first time that we are going to see a black American man, a black man in the final, guaranteed since Arthur Ashe. It's incredibly special what we see these two gentlemen duking it out for.
5: It gives you chills, right? I mean, the chills you get just the thing. Two black American men will be competing for a spot in the final in Arthur Ashe Stadium. There's just so many layers to it. You know, we've seen so much representation on the women's side, the champions that have come before, but especially Venus and Serena for this recent generation of wave of young black women who have excelled at the highest level inside Arthur Ashe Stadium. We're getting a matchup of two men, and that's going to be so much fun. I think we're going to see a raucous atmosphere. I don't know who the crowd's going to be cheering for. I mean, it's going to be a very, very special night or day. We'll see how the schedule shakes out, but we're going to see some fun tennis, and we're going to see a lot of big personalities from both guys duking it out, going for it. It's going to be sensational.
1: And Shelton, Francis Tiafoe in the semis on Friday. You'll see it on ESPN. Also moving into the semis on Wednesday on the women's side.
7: And it's Coco, the consummate competitor, gets it done again in New York.
1: Coco Gauff, a three-set win to move into the semifinals. Advancing after dropping the first set 2-6, but moves on in three.
8: I think I just had to reset. I mean, I came out not feeling the ball, giving her too many free points. And, you know, Mira was playing a great level. But I think in the restroom, honestly, I'll be honest, I was thinking about Francis Tiafoe and how he came back yesterday. So, have this crowd, so honestly, I was just trying to literally leave the court with no regrets. I didn't know how the outcome would come, but really, really, really thank you to you guys. You really helped me pull this one through.
1: Coco Gauff, the four seed, moving into the semifinals. Second time in the Open era that all four women's top four seeds reached the U.S. Open semifinals. 1975, the other. Gauff, 11 straight match wins dating back to Cincinnati. She gets her seventh career major semifinal appearance and second at the U.S. Open, the other being in 2023 when she won the title. The two seed, Elena Rybakina, also moving into the semis. She will rise to the world number one in the new WTA rankings next week. She moves into the semis with a three-set win in the quarterfinals. First career U.S. Open win after dropping the opening set. She had been 0-6 prior to that, but rallies and wins the last two sets to advance in this one. SportsCenter All Night, ESPN Radio. Back to baseball. Diamondbacks began the day in the third spot in the National League wild card Wednesday against Kansas City.
9: Here's the pitch, and a swing, and a high fly ball deep left field. Gurriel is back, and that ball's gone. Long home run. Bobby Witt Jr. ambushes Mike Soroka, and the Royals take a 5-2 lead here in the fifth inning.
1: Three-run homer in the fifth, putting the Royals in front, 96-5. The Fan. Royals go on to a 5-2 win. Diamondbacks began the day in that third spot, but the Padres take advantage.
10: Luis Perales back to work. First pitch swinging in the air, deep to left center. Young is at the wall. This one gonna go! Jackson Merrill with another! A two-run homer in the fifth, and now a lead homer in the seventh. Number 24 for Merrill, and it's 8-2.
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1: 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Padres go on to a 9-2 win over Washington. Diamondbacks now trail the Padres for the third spot in the National League wild card. Defense wins season openers. That's next at ESPN Radio.
0: 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Jock Peterson and the Texas Rangers are in Phoenix to face Nolan Arenado and the Arizona Diamondbacks.
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1: Thursday will be night number two of the NFL season. 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
1: Shohei Ohtani will land on IL. The Padres, meanwhile, moving past Arizona and into the final wild card spot in the National League. Coco Gauff rallies to advance to the semifinals at the U.S. Open. The defending champs rally in the season opener with defense.
2: Shotgun snap to Mitty. He's looking right. He's pressured off balance, throw to the right, and he throws an interception in the end zone. What was he thinking? Ball picked off on the right side of the end zone.
3: Trying to be aggressive and obviously win the football game, but not reckless. And again, you don't get any do-overs, but we'll have to learn from it and stick together. Never just about one guy. I think everybody knows that by now.
4: You've got to know when you can make that throw, when you can't. Are you physically able to make that throw or not? And it's just one of those he's going to want to have back.
1: Seahawks defense coming up with the win over the Patriots, 98.5 the Sports Hub, after Seattle rallies past New England to take the lead.
5: Wilson stays in a tailback. Play fake. Drew looks. Drew throws. Ball is caught. Guess who? JSN breaks the tackle. 30, 25, 20. Who can go? He is. Touchdown. Seahawks. JSN on a quick turn in. Takes it 45 yards. Runs right through the heart of the Patriot defense. And he lances their heart with what JSN does best. He breaks away for a big 6 points, and the Seahawks are a point away for tying this one up.
1: Tie it up they did, and then took the lead on a field goal. Jackson Smith and Jigba, 8 catches, 122 yards, and that touchdown. 10th game with 100 yards receiving since the start of last season. That's the most in the NFL. Got the ball from Drew Lock, who threw for 187 yards. In relief of Sam Darnold, who exited the game after being sacked on the final play of Seattle's opening drive and did not return. He'll have an MRI on his hip on Thursday. Drew Lock coming in. Seattle gets the win.
6: It's the same thing every week. It's don't know when my number's going to get called. I've done everything up to this point, from elementary school, middle school, high school, college, to be ready for moments like this. It'd be a shame if I wasn't ready. Prep, be ready, like it's going to be the first drive, which ironically ended up being that tonight. But man, take care of the football. I know what kind of defense we have. I know the weapons we have on offense. Take care of the football, put in these guys' hands, let them make plays, and we'll see what the scoreboard looks like at the end of it.
7: You talk about from elementary school on, but this is a different night. Number one, it's a Wednesday. Number two, they're showing banners, right, and rings, and you all are the reigning champs. No one can take what's yours. But I have to believe it's different in terms of the nerves and the emotions. Am I right about that? Did it feel different in that respect?
6: Yeah, I mean, this place was rocking. The 12s never, they're always ready to go. But I will say, you know, there might have been a freshman like B team on a Wednesday. So there was the kind of familiarity there of playing on a Wednesday. But no, man, it was different in here. It was different in here tonight. Just the feeling, like you said, the banner, little rematch. They wanted to get after us. We wanted to get after them. It was fun. It was a fun time.
7: When you go up to the line of scrimmage and you see 11 out there and there's no one near him, what goes through the mind, Drew?
6: If we're talking about the fourth down conversion touchdown, that play, short flat, short corner, then the arrow. Jax was the third in that. But like you said, there really wasn't anybody on him. They covered the short flat early. And when 11's open, you should probably give him the ball because he can go do things like that.
7: How do you describe the level of confidence that your side of the ball has when that group, that 11, is on the field?
6: Oh, it's fantastic. Knowing that, in my opinion, you got the best defense in the world on the other side of the ball. One, not only in game days, but two, in practice, going up against those guys all camp. It just makes you better. It makes you better all around. And yes, three and outs, the penalties, we've got to get that fixed. But man, the confidence that defense gives us to be able to go out, keep punching, keep playing, know they got our backs is huge.
1: Seattle, with that defense, able to rally for the win. The defending champs improving to 22-5 in season openers since 2000. And they do it by sealing the victory with that interception in the end zone, the third they had in the fourth quarter. ESPN analyst Lewis Reddick.
8: It's how they kind of like continue to just kind of stick to what philosophically they believe in. right? I mean, Mike McDonald's going to continue to try and hunt and peck your pass protections in particular on third down. See if you have answers. New England early on had answers that they didn't have in the Super Bowl. He's always going to try and, number one, you know, earn the right to rush the passer. It means we're going to take care of the run game on first and second down. And then on third down, we're going to change up our looks. Sometimes we're going to send five and six max pressures. Sometimes we're going to sit back in zone, double your number one, force you to check the ball down, and or you're going to get impatient and you're going to try and throw the football down the field, and then we're going to come up, you know, with some big picks in critical situations like they did. You know, the cool thing that I really like about Seattle philosophically is, look, they have a blueprint of what they want in players, both from a makeup standpoint, you know, as far as football intelligence, versatility, and physical skills. You see what they've done. They've restocked this secondary. They had some injuries in the secondary. I mean, Nick Emmanuel is not even in the game. He's not even playing tonight. And, you know, they continue to go ahead and in critical moments come up with big plays with guys who they've drafted, like Nehemiah Pritchett, and then Josh Jobe makes a big play. Witherspoon was all over the place during the game. Uchenna Nwosu, just like he did in the Super Bowl, he's all over the place. I mean, it's a program that just kind of continues to chug along on the defensive side of the football. Mike knows exactly what he wants in terms of the types of players that he needs in order to execute. Next man up, they come up with the win. Three picks off of a guy who many people figure will be in the MVP hunt later on in the season. Doesn't get any better than that.
1: Drake May, first quarterback to throw interceptions and be sacked three times in the fourth quarter of a game since Jameis Winston did it in 2022. SportsCenter All Night, ESPN Radio.
9: Perfect season. The last time we saw that was 1972. It's the only time we've seen it in modern football. The Dolphins were a perfect 14-0 in the regular season.
10: It puts pressure on them like we haven't seen in two decades.
11: Feels like the Rams are the team that everybody's looking up to.
1: The reigning champs rally for a win on night one of the NFL season. Night two, tonight, and it will feature this year's favorites. Or are they? Earlier on Unsportsmanlike, perhaps you caught this bold prediction.
12: Our 2026-27 bold predictions for the NFL season. And starting us off, it's Chris Kane.
13: Don't be upset at me, but these are spicy. And just for context, last couple of years, my bold predictions, more of these have come true than not. Just saying, my batting average is around 60%.
12: All right, let's get to the next one.
13: The L.A. Rams missed the postseason.
12: Missed the postseason?
14: So
12: this is not missed the Super Bowl.
13: No,
12: missed the postseason.
13: No playoffs for the Rams.
12: Oh, boy.
13: This is pretty bold. This is spicy. Shortest odds to win the title this upcoming season. However, since 1995, only four Super Bowl favorites have won the title. The 2006 Colts, 2016-2018 Patriots, and the 2023 Chiefs. That's Peyton Manning, Tom Brady, Patrick Mahomes, Matthew Stafford. He's not those guys. And he will be 39 years old by the time Super Bowl 61 rolls around. Only two quarterbacks have ever played in a Super Bowl age 39 or older. L.A. has a top-heavy roster, so depth is a concern. And the reigning defending champs are in their division who have beaten them three of the last five times across two different quarterbacks. We haven't seen a team that didn't win a Super Bowl the previous season with a target on their back coming into a year like this since the 2011 Dream Team Eagles, and we know how that worked out. They missed the playoffs, and a team in their division won the Super Bowl. The L.A. Rams missing the playoffs this upcoming season.
15: When we talk about bold predictions, you have set the bar high with this one.
13: This is bold.
15: This is a team that is favored to win every game, favored to win the Super Bowl, are the darlings of the NFL and the wagering world right now, and you don't even think they're going to make the playoffs.
13: Nope.
12: This is the boldest. I think you're crazy on this.
1: See what happens in that division in the NFC West. As for the AFC West earlier on the Golics, Mike Senior.
16: I actually do think it's Denver's division because of the defense. I mean, we saw Seattle win the Super Bowl because of their defense. And Denver, I think, be as good as they were. Now, Bo Nix certainly is stepping up his game. They bring in Jaylen Waddle on the offensive side as well. But that defense was one of the best defenses in the league. And they've led the last couple of years in sacks. Yeah, I think 68 last year. So I think that's what leads a team. Again, when you have a great defense, you are in every game. Nobody is really pulling away from you if your defense plays up to snuff.
1: And we certainly saw that in the season opener with Seattle's defense coming away with three interceptions of Drake May and the Patriots on night number one. As for those Broncos, they're in Kansas City to face the Chiefs. That's the Monday night game. Monday to close out week one, ESPN and ABC. SportsCenter All Night continues.
14: Additions of Daquan Wright and Xavien Harris, of course, not going to be on the rosters.
17: When is enough enough?
18: The more these things keep being the central focus of the news, the more we're dying one day at a time.
1: The SEC in its showdown with LSU, de-escalating a bit. LSU's president, in a letter to Commissioner Greg Sankey on Wednesday, saying the Tigers have complied with conference rules by locking the roster without adding any former NFL players. And so, as they put it, the issue is moot. One of those players that was in NFL camp, Daquan Wright, not added to the roster. His agent, Drew Rosenhaus, what's next?
19: I've reached out to the NFL and I've asked them if they could take a look at this. My dealings with the NFL, they've always been incredibly fair and just. Let's keep in mind that Daquan never played in a game for LSU. He was never on their roster, nor did he ever sign a contract. So I'm hoping that the NFL will let him at least join a practice squad. Otherwise, he's stuck. No college will sign him. The NFL right now has not made a decision. So what does he do? He left the Browns. I mean, at a minimum, he would have been, I think, on their practice squad. And I can't fault the young man because he was just following advice from the courts and his rights. I do think that his lawyers are looking at legal action potentially against the SEC.
1: Drew Rosenhaus on the Pat McAfee Show. Earlier Wednesday, a federal court hearing for the SEC's lawsuit against LSU that was filed last week was postponed to a later date. That date not yet set. The SEC continues to have a meeting scheduled for Thursday with its presidents and chancellors, in which the court filings indicated they would, quote, decide whether to terminate LSU from the SEC. Long odds to do that. Perhaps now even longer that LSU has not rostered NFL players. SportsCenter All Night, ESPN Radio. Probably don't remember him as a player, but you certainly remember him. Barry Melrose spent a lifetime in hockey, lost his life Wednesday. He was diagnosed with Parkinson's in 2023. He was a guy who spent more than a quarter of a century with us here at ESPN. Who can say it better but our Scott Van Pelt?
7: It makes you catch your breath. Neil Everett closed every segment with Barry by saying, cool is the rule, because nobody was cooler than Barry. The hair, the suits, the laugh, the cigar. A cologne that I assume somebody somewhere made just for him. To hang out with Coach talking hockey on the set, or even better, in one of our green rooms during the playoffs was a joy. And I say better off the air simply because not every story is meant to be shared with the world. But if you got to hear him, man, the stories were endless. From Saskatchewan on buses to L.A. coaching the great one. He grinded his way to the top and came oh so close to getting his name on the cup. It was gutting to fall a game short. I pray he knew, and he had to know, that his name is etched on the hearts of his ESPN teammates forever.
20: He was bigger than any team. For decades, he suited up, and we mean suited up, for the game, for the sport, for hockey. That Melrose would rise to such prominence in the sport seemed at best unlikely when he was actually playing. Born and raised on the Canadian prairie in Saskatchewan, he was a fairly obscure defenseman in the WHA and NHL. Far from a star. But then, in 1992, Melrose was hired as the head coach of the Los Angeles Kings. He was just 35.
21: What I hope you guys will start realizing, we can beat anybody.
20: He'd never coached a game in the NHL. At the time, he was a minor league coach in the Red Wings system, an up-and-comer. But as soon as he took over, the Kings, led by number 99 himself, started winning. And that first year, they went all the way to the Stanley Cup final. But within a couple of years of the 93 finals, which Los Angeles lost to Montreal, Melrose found his true calling.
22: Bill Pito along with Barry Melrose. What's going on?
23: Not much, but I'm going to have a lot better preseason and regular season than I had last year, I promise you.
20: On TV, Barry was, from day one, Barry. Same guy. No mask, no artifice.
24: Here's my bacon. Come on back. Not that bad.
23: Man,
0: should have gotten into the Gretzky stories quicker.
20: And his showman side shined through. But when it came to his commentary, true to his upbringing on a farm, Melrose had no time for baloney. He told it like it was.
2: Pittsburgh's struggling right now. They're a fragile team. They didn't play well at the end of the season. They didn't play particularly well in this game, game one.
20: Without pandering, without talking down to fans, without sugarcoating, Melrose brought the game to life for millions of fans, taking them inside the sport. Oh yes, the hair helped. The hair was beloved on its own terms.
3: Your hair, what's it called? Do you have a name for it?
17: I just call it the Mully, but a lot of the other guys call it the Barry Melrose.
3: Oh, I like that.
17: I try to pull it back.
3: That's good.
20: And Barry loved the hair, too. If there's a mullet hall of fame, Barry would be a first ballot enshrinee. You see, hockey is more than a game. It's a community transcending borders. And Barry Melrose, on TV, was the leader of that community. From the farm to the pinnacle of the sport. Melrose stood for everything that is good and great about hockey. And as much as the game gave him, he gave back. When his illness, his Parkinson's, became public, there was an outpouring of love and support.
24: Barry Melrose, cool as a rule.
1: Barry Melrose was 70. 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
2: Underwood takes the snap. He's going to let it go. This one's coming down in the end zone. It is caught! Touchdown!
3: This game will go down in history, in Michigan history. I don't know if it's in a positive way, but it'll go down in history for certain.
1: Michigan got a do-over last week and took advantage of it, escaped with the win over Western Michigan. That's how it is in the books. Few convinced that the Wolverines won the game. This week, it's a matchup with Oklahoma. Michigan coach Kyle Whittingham wants to see his guys be more physical.
4: We need to be more violent overall. The running backs starts there, but more finishing blocks. We got to finish blocks better. And we will be ramping up the intensity in certain drills in practice.
1: Physicality, better quarterback play as well. Whittingham was asked this week about Bryce Underwood's status as quarterback, and he said, quote, "He's our quarterback right now. It's not something infinite." ESPN analyst Dusty Dvorak.
5: There's been so much focus on Bryce Underwood. Has he regressed? He did not play well at the quarterback position. But the one thing we thought about this Michigan team would be their ability to win the line of scrimmage and run the football. And that didn't happen. You heard Kyle Whittingham say it there. They've got to do a better job sustaining blocks and then being able to make guys miss. Jordan Marshall and Savion Hyder, who is this ballyhooed recruit, they combined for 59 yards on the ground against Western Michigan. I can assure you, this will be one of the best defenses in college football that comes to Ann Arbor on Saturday. A lot's going to be talked about Bryce Underwood, but the key to this game for Michigan is blocking that Oklahoma front that has got NFL talent all over the place. They dismantled UTEP in that game. They pitched a shutout, 10 tackles for loss and 4 sacks. There was some missed tackling that Coach Venables was not happy about, but this is a big task for Michigan, and it's not about Underwood for me. It's about getting those running backs going.
1: Michigan, Oklahoma, we have it for you on ESPN Radio. Saturday, our coverage begins at 11:30 Eastern. Back to baseball, Yankees, a 6-1 win over the Rockies. George Lombard Jr., Grand Slam, second youngest in Yankees history with a Grand Slam. Mickey Mantle did too as a 20-year-old in 1952. Wild card, Guardians, a 9-5 loss to the Orioles. Blue Jays, though, lose to the Athletics 2-0, while the Rangers fall to the Mariners 3-2. So the Guardians still have a one-game lead on Toronto and a game-and-a-half lead on Texas in the for that third wild card spot.
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6: How good is that? Are you ready to take?
0: Number 5.
1: The NFL opens with a game that saw a combined 23 points in Seattle. In Miami, Mets and Marlins combined for 29. 880 ESPN New York.
7: Here's Francisco Lindor with runners at the corners. First pitch, swing and a fly ball down the line in right. Casey over. It is gone. Into the first row in right field. Francisco Lindor, a 3-run home run. And the Mets have a 14-8 lead in the 7th inning.
0: Number 4.
1: Phillies also with double digits of offense, rallying past Houston, then pulling away with one big swing. 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
8: The right-hander's pitch. Swung on. Hit deep right field. It is gone. Kyle Schwarber with his 10th career grand slam. Home run number 44 on the season. It is 11-6 Phillies.
0: Number 3.
1: Brewers, for the second time this season, complete a sweep of Chicago. WTMJ.
7: 0-1 pitch, fly ball left center. Got some carry. It's back and done. Christian Yelich with a 3-run home run, and the Brewers jump all over the Cubs.
0: Number 2.
1: In Seattle, Seahawks celebrate their Super Bowl championship, then rally in the fourth. Seattle Sports, 7:10 a.m.
9: Play fake. Drew looks. Drew throws. Ball is caught. Guess who? JSN breaks the tackle. 30, 25, 20. Who's the throw? He is. Touchdown. Seahawks. JSN on a quick turn in. Takes it 45 yards. Runs right through the heart from the Patriot defense. defense, and he lances Earhart with what JSN does best.
0: Number one.
1: After tying it up and taking the lead on a field goal,
9: Stevenson in the backfield, May, shotgun snap, looks to the end zone. Now he looks to throw it up for grabs. He does. It's intercepted. Did he keep his toes in? Did he keep his toes in? He did. It's intercepted in the end zone. Holy catfish. The third pick of the night by the Seahawks. And it's Josh Jones.
1: Seahawks able to rally from 10 points down and then have the defense close it out. Coach Mike McDonald.
10: You think about all the things going on. I think the fourth play, we lost Sam, you know, first time play caller. I thought Fleury did a great job of adjusting on the flyer off to staff. Drew Locke deserves a gigantic shout out for playing, you know, clean football. And you know, we'll improve our operation. It's really everybody on board, but we can get so much better very quickly.
1: Drew Locke coming off the bench, taking over for Sam Darnold, who suffered a hip injury on the opening drive. Magnetic resonance imaging is slated for today. That's going to do it for SportsCenter All Night. I'm Jay Reynolds. It's Thursday, September 10th, birthday of Randy Johnson. The Hall of Fame pitcher is 63. Huge weekend of football headed our way. Evan, Canty, Michelle getting us prepped. Unsportsmanlike is next. It's ESPN Radio.
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11: If someone says Caleb Williams MVP and the Bears are going to win the Super Bowl this year, I am not going to be someone who's like, you're overdoing it.
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2: and the Seahawks come from behind, trailing 10-0 to win over the Patriots. A fifth straight regular season win for Seattle over New England. But in the end, a very difficult night for the Patriots.
3: We didn't win the football game in the second half, and, you know, that's really when you have to win these games in this league, is finding a way to, you know, make some plays in the second half in critical situations. We didn't do that.
4: We had the game under control. You know, I thought we had a good plan to try to start chipping away and be patient, and they lost patience, and it costed us.

0: 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The call last night, Seattle with just a phenomenal win at home. Sam Darnold leaves the game after five plays. Mike McDonald, head coach, post-game said, great news, hip not fractured, but he is injured. Drew Lock did his job. That defense is phenomenal. 13-10, they beat New England, who blew a 10-0 lead in the game. Drake May, three interceptions. He was awful, and that may be kind, in the fourth quarter of this game. Aloha, Michelle Smallman, Chris Canty, Evan Cohen with you. Good morning, everybody. How are we doing?
1: You never want to be mentioned with Jameis Winston in terms of how you play in the fourth quarter with multiple interceptions and multiple sacks. Not a good thing for Drake May. And that last interception, you just wish that he would play on schedule. I can understand taking a shot, but throwing the ball late into the end zone the way that he did. He gave Josh Jobe an opportunity to get some get back for the DPI that he had earlier in the game that led to the first touchdown for New England. Mm-hmm. I just wish that Drake made a different decision, throw the football away, live to fight another day. In worst case scenario, take the points, take the field goal, and play for overtime. Extending the game is not a bad way to go.
2: No.
1: When the other team's starting quarterback is out.
2: Correct.
1: So the more football you play, in theory, the better chance that you have of winning. And it feels like Drake May lost his patience, admittedly so, in the post-game press conference. And those types of mistakes will come back to bite you.
2: Hey, you're in field goal range. You just have to make the right decision. And as you said in the post-game press conference, he said it. It was unacceptable. He was not great down the stretch in that game. And that Seattle defense, that home environment, that wears on you. And it felt like it got to Drake May last night.
0: Well, you guys referenced it, that post-game press conference with the Patriots quarterback, Drake May, who was terrible down the stretch. 23 of 33, 178, a touchdown, three interceptions. Did carry the ball seven times for 47 yards. He was good running the football. They should have run more than passed with him at times last night. Here is the aforementioned Patriots quarterback postgame on how he performed in the loss to Seattle.
3: He lost patience and costed us. I think it just there were decisions that cost us the game, you know, on my part and on my end. And, I vowed to myself to be better and realize it's a long season, but at the same time, you can't have those. And it's unacceptable. And I know that, okay, get back to work, because that wasn't how I play football and how I want to represent my game and playing quarterback for the Patriots.
0: Yeah, he was infuriating, honestly. Mm-hmm. As a Pats fan, I don't know what happened to me last night. Like, I was almost more annoyed last night than I was after the Super Bowl. And here's
2: why is that?
0: Not because of the significance, obviously. You knew the Super Bowl was a no contest pretty early. Like, they were not. They were not matched, evenly matched teams. But when Darnold goes out, you become an evenly matched team, in theory, with the defending champs, who are awesome, who had such an impressive win last night. Yes. I have such egg on my face about them yet again. And they were just awesome throughout the entire... Okay, I can't ignore this. You know what? I got to tell you. I don't know what's going on, but we needed that.
2: I feel like both
0: of you have had rough mornings with different stuff going on. Wardrobe malfunctions, computer malfunctions.
2: I'm so sorry.
0: Go ahead. Say what you got to say. I see something's coming out of you.
1: I don't know that there's anything to be said, sir.
0: Okay. Well,
1: we are officially in midseason form. We are unsportsmanlike.
0: Smalls' iPad.
1: By name
0: really,
1: and by performance.
0: Which is really CC's
1: iPad. And it's not Smalls' iPad. It's my iPad. Yeah.
2: Because we were in Bristol yesterday. Quick turnaround for us. And I had to bring my work laptop with me to Connecticut to be able to do the show yesterday. Had it with me at home. Was on the couch last night watching the game, taking notes. The game didn't wrap up until, after 11? I didn't get to bed till right around midnight. Fell asleep on the couch. Computer there. Accidentally left it there this morning. CC comes in to be the hero, lets me use his iPad. I did not check the volume before the show, so I apologize for the disruption.
0: What was I saying? I don't even know at this point.
2: You were saying that with Sam Darnold out, the Patriots had a chance.
0: The opposing team's starting quarterback is out. In that scenario, they are not the full-fledged defending champs. They're part of the defending champs, and that part on defense is just phenomenal. And then Drake May says, you know what, up 10-0, let me do you guys a favor, because Darnold's out. Let me see what I could do to help you here. And you know what he does? he has an interception on a terribly forced throw initially to Romeo Doubs, who's awful. It was awful last night. Seattle gets the ball back, and then on a fourth and one, Drew Lock does what any smart quarterback will do. He's like, hey, that JSN guy, he's unbelievable. Mm-hmm. You do something. He gives him the ball. Boom. Touchdown. There you go. Tying it up at 10 apiece. Then on a second and 14, Doubs has, drops the ball, right? Awful drop. Then on third and 14, Drake throws another interception, which leads to a Seattle score. And then down the stretch, he has that awful interception in the end zone that CC documented. Like, that is just, that's a horrible, horrible fourth quarter. And I understand it's one game, and maybe, obviously, we shouldn't be overreacting to one game, but that should not happen with a guy that was a runner-up in the MVP last year. Matthew Stafford would not have that fourth quarter as the actual MVP last year.
2: Mm-hmm.
0: That was awful. That was very, very frustrating and very concerning.
2: As a Patriots fan, are you taking a cautious approach, saying first game of the season, got to work some of the rust off? Obviously,
0: does it sound like I'm taking that approach?
2: Well, a lot of people at the beginning, the first couple weeks of the season, would say he needs to settle in. They need to settle in. They need to find their rhythm. I'm not going to overreact. What do you say? This is your team.
0: The exact opposite. I understand people could say, well, they're 1-5 in their last six openers. And the last 2 years, you know, game one for Vrabel, they lose to the Raiders, which was an awful loss. Mm-hmm. Game one for Coach Mayo at the time, they beat the Bengals. And you're like, oh, my God, we got something here. And then obviously they did not, right? This one's different. This is a Super Bowl rematch. This is not like, let's find out what this team is. In theory, you know what this team is. And, oh, by the way, I haven't even mentioned that A.J. Brown goes down right with an ankle injury. So I'm frustrated. I thought that was an awful late performance by New England. And I think Seattle deserves an insane amount of credit for navigating themselves to a victory. Those are the champs for a reason, right? You said yesterday with your power rankings, go back and listen, please, on the podcast, people. You said they're the champs until proven otherwise.
1: Yeah.
0: That proves last night they are the defending champs.
1: Yeah, it is championship pedigree, right? I mean, the Lombardi Trophy is, what, 7-8 pounds, but it takes 53 men to hold it up.
2: Mm-hmm.
1: And last night you saw that, right? Sam Darnold goes out first drive of the game. You had Ty Akata out. You had no Nick Emanwari. And remember Kobe Bryant, he plays for the Chicago Bears now. Ironically, he's out.
0: Right.
1: But you saw all of these key actors from the Super Bowl 60 win not on the field for Seattle last night. And other guys came in the game and stepped up. Nehemiah Pritchard stepped up, got his first pick in the National Football League. It's a testament to John Schneider and his ability to be able to build out depth. And it's one of the reasons why I fade the Los Angeles Rams this upcoming season, because even though you like the starting 22, you realize that if you're going to contend for a title throughout the course of what is a marathon of a regular season in the National Football League, you're going to have quality depth. Guys that you don't think that you're going to have to rely on have to step up and make plays, and you don't know when those moments are going to happen. You can't anticipate that. For Seattle, those players last night were ready for it.
2: Mm-hmm.
1: Think about it. Drew Lock, going into banner night, is not thinking that he's got to go in for the second series of the game.
2: Absolutely not.
1: But he was called into duty, and he played well, aside from some procedural errors, some pre-snap issues. I thought he played within himself. He didn't have any self-inflicting wounds. He made some big boy throws, and he got the ball to his most important playmakers, which are Cooper Kupp and JSN, at the critical moments. I mean, listen, that is a great team win. And it's a credit to those guys for being prepared. It's also a credit to the coaching staff, Mike McDonald, who had them prepared. And we also should give a shout out to the new offensive coordinator for the Seattle Seahawks, Brian Fleury, because I thought

0: should give a shout out to the new offensive coordinator for the Seattle Seahawks, Brian Flurry, because I thought he did an amazing job of being able to pivot when his starting quarterback went down, putting Drew Lock in situations that he could handle and not asking him to do too much.
1: Yeah, and he did have, he and Lock, you know, you're talking about a first-time play caller in the NFL with a backup quarterback. As you said, there were some procedural issues. There were, you know, delay a game. That's going to happen in game one. But again, they got through all of this against a defending AFC champion. Like, all of these things, I'm really agitated by this. I'm really agitated by these mistakes.
2: Can I ask you a question?
1: Yeah.
2: Why is it that you wanted the Rams to lose in week one but not the Patriots?
1: Well, there was no hype around the Patriots.
2: What are you talking about? There's no hype around the Patriots.
1: Not comparison to the Rams.
2: The Rams are more hype, but the Patriots were just in the Super Bowl.
3: And added a big-time weapon.
0: And they added Romeo Dobbs, too. Was not a big-time weapon last night.
3: He was not.
1: Awful.
3: He was a non-factor.
1: He was awful.
0: That drop pass with 9.5 minutes to go that set up the second Drake May interception, that was mission critical right there. Because that was an explosive second play waiting to happen.
1: Yep.
0: I mean, they complete that ball. Romeo Dobbs might still be running. Like right that was that was a big time play by Drake May to escape the pocket and have a second reaction opportunity for an explosive downfield. You gotta make that catch for your quarterback, especially with AJ Brown out of the game.
3: Absolutely.
0: You're the guy. And for him not to step up in that moment after they paid him what, $68 million?
1: 72. Right? Wasn't it 72?
0: I don't know what it was. It's a lot of money.
1: I don't know why I yelled 72. I don't actually know that.
0: That's why they pay him to make those plays.
3: It's a whole lot of money.
0: And he didn't make the play last night.
3: But, you know, drafts were something that plagued the Packers, too.
4: It was actually $80
1: million.
5: That's a lot of money.
4: 4 years, $80
1: million. Well, give $8 million to Steph Diggs and call it a day. Oh, my God. That was I'm done with him already. I'm done with
3: Romeo. After one game?
0: 4 years, $68 million.
3: Oof.
0: 4 years, $68 million.
3: And it's right there
5: in
3: your hands.
5: That's a lot of money.
1: This was very frustrating last night. This was a golden opportunity to go on the road and beat the defending champs. And you said, nah, we don't want that win. You take it, Drew Lock, as he's rapping on the sidelines.
3: I will say, though, Drew Lock.
1: Great.
3: The offense looked stagnant, especially when he first came in, but he did his job. As I covered him at Mizzou, he's always a guy who's had a certain amount of moxie, a certain amount of confidence in himself. Stepping in on banner night with that crowd against that team is not something that you're prepared for. And I cannot praise him enough for the way that he handled himself last night. And they talked about it in the post game, how if he ever was going to be thrust into this situation, even with all the pomp and circumstance surrounding this game, that because he's coming off the preseason and he's not as cold as he might have been at different points during the regular season, it might have been advantageous for him. But he really handled himself well last night and was a big factor in why the Seattle Seahawks were able to pull out that victory late.
1: All right, there's a lot more to get to in this game because we have to update what's going on with Sam Darnold because, as you said, Lock was great last night. What if he has to be the starter moving forward? What if A.J. Brown is out for a little bit? Romeo Dobbs, safe to say he doesn't look like a number one receiver. I think that's safe to say. Matt Collins, I think, will surpass him already as the number one receiver if A.J. Brown is out. You're mad that I'm done with him? I'm a fan.
0: It's one game.
1: I know, but I'm a fan. I'm reacting to the guy. He had a terrible drop, and then there's an interception right after. It's brutal.
0: It's bad.
1: It was really bad. All right, we will continue this conversation. Much more importantly, a real serious thing and a tragedy last night that we must discuss, and we have to pay tribute to the late, great Barry Melrose. Unfortunately, a former NHL player, coach, beloved hockey analyst for ESPN for over 25 years, died Wednesday. His wife, Cindy, told ESPN's Steve Levy. He was 70 years old. He was diagnosed with Parkinson's disease in 2023, leading to his retirement from ESPN. He joined the network in 1996. For decades, Barry Melrose was one of the most distinctive and trusted voices in hockey, ESPN said in a statement. His knowledge of the game was deep, his candor was refreshing, and his passion was unmistakable. He was a foundational part of ESPN's hockey coverage, and fans and teammates truly appreciated his entertaining delivery and charismatic personality. ESPN sends our deepest condolences to his loved ones, and he always kept it interesting, and he will be missed. We're unsportsmanlike.
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1: Do your thing, honey. 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
2: 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Along with Michelle Smallman, Chris Canty, Evan Cohen with you. Seattle 1-0, New England 0-1, 13-10. Seattle beats New England. Storylines, in addition to the ineptitude of New England in that fourth quarter, storylines around injuries here. So Sam Darnold left the game early with a hip injury. Mike McDonald, there you go, as I'm spitting all over myself somehow, said the news was great news that it doesn't seem like there's a fractured hip. CeCe, obviously you're not a doctor, but you played in this league for 11 years. When you saw the injury and then you saw him leaving the game, you thought what and think what now?
3: I didn't think much of it when he initially limped off the field, but as he went to the blue medical tent and you saw Drew Lock warming up, you got increasingly concerned about what it could potentially be. Whether it was a fractured hip or torn labrum, anything of that nature, you get concerned because it could be something that keeps him out for a prolonged period of time. And if you're talking about the Seattle Seahawks having to go it with Drew Lock, then all of a sudden it opens up a world of possibilities for not only the teams in the NFC West, but teams in the NFC as a whole. So I think that the injury news that we're waiting for from Sam Darnold, what we get back from the MRI after today, is going to, in large part, color what we should expect from the conference moving forward.
4: Yeah, it seems positive right now, but I would be surprised if he doesn't miss some time based on the early reports. And even though Drew Lock equipped himself well last night, he was able to make some big plays, maintain his composure, and put the Seahawks in a position to ultimately win the game. That's not a place that you want to be long term if you're Seattle. But with that defense and with the weapons they have and the coaching staff they have, they should probably be able to tread water, hopefully, until Sam Darnold returns.
2: Well, their next game is 10 days from now at Arizona. You could preemptively strike right now and say Drew Lock can play in that game and they'll be fine.
4: Right.
2: I mean, let's be honest.
3: Yeah, they got Arizona and then they got Washington after that. And
2: on the road.
3: The beautiful part about it is you're talking about it being, what, 10 days from now?
4: Mm-hmm.
3: Right? You played the Wednesday game to open the season, so you've got a long week in front of you. Then you've got a division opponent, which is going to be on the West Coast, and then you've got an East Coast trip to Washington. So we'll see what ends up happening, but it feels like the schedule is doing you a solid by being able to bide you some time facing off against inferior opponents from a talent perspective.
4: Mm-hmm.
2: There's a stretch that Seattle has here starting October 4th. Home against the Chargers, home against the Niners, at the Broncos, home against the Chiefs, home against the Bears. Those games right there, you need Darnold 100% healthy. There are losses in there if you have a backup quarterback, let's be honest, despite how good Drew Lock looked last night.
3: That's a gauntlet right there.
2: That's a gauntlet, right. That all said, at the Cardinals, at the Commanders, if I told you Darnold is out for a month, meaning he's coming back in October, I think they'll go 3-0. I think they beat the Cardinals.
3: With that defense?
2: Yeah. They go 3-0.
4: I agree.
2: And with Jadarian Price, who I keep calling Jadarian, I guess it's Jadarian, so my apologies. He was awesome last night. He was great as their running back. I mean, they have now, I think you've got to look at it and say legit weapons, because I don't think we thought Kenneth Walker III was as much of a weapon until late in the season last year. I think you've got to look at Price and JSN and Cooper Kupp. I mean, that's pretty damn good. That's like an A-level trio right there. And I think that Locke's approach is very smart, because I heard him last night with Scott Van Pelt on SportsCenter. He basically says, when you got 11 there, just give him the ball. And he's right. And that's the whole problem I have with Drake May, is Josh McDaniels' offense is literally designed to just hit who's open. You don't have to force anyone to be open. If someone is going to be open with his ability to call plays, don't force anything. And he forced it so many times. Now, he didn't force it to the guy that I thought he was going to force it to, which was A.J. Brown, who went out with an ankle injury. That was an interesting one. So same question on that one, CeCe. When you saw that, what did you think? Obviously not a doctor, but having been around football injuries your whole life.
3: Yeah, it seems like A.J. Brown's going to be fine. He'll be back. I'd be surprised if he missed a significant amount of time. What I was surprised by in terms of how he was deployed is that they didn't take more shots downfield. The only one that's top of mind is the flea flicker that they had in the first half. But other than that,
2: which also was a bad throw by May.
3: Well,
2: you got the PI, but it was a bad throw.
3: He underthrew it. But I mean, for that to be really the only shot that you take with A.J. Brown, who is one of the best downfield pass catchers that we have in the league, I was a little bit shocked by it. I thought that's what the counter is to some of the pressures that Seattle Seahawks buried him with in Super Bowl 60. Some of those field pressures, bringing second and third level defenders off that field side. You thought the counter to that would be over the top to A.J. Brown to beat the blitz, and you just didn't see a whole lot of that. Yeah, they had some lookies, some quick throws to get the ball out of Drake May's hands, but you just would like to see more shots downfield when you have A.J. Brown out wide, knowing that he's an impossible cover one-on-one. We just didn't see that from Josh McDaniels in the New England Patriots offense. So I'm just wondering when that element is going to emerge. And maybe that's a comfortability thing, right? This is still very much early in the process in terms of the relationship between A.J. Brown and Drake May. Maybe that's something that they build toward as the season progresses. But that was one of the surprises that caught me off guard a little bit last night, that they didn't have answers for some of the same things that Seattle was doing defensively to them in Super Bowl 60.
2: I have a follow-up on that in a second, but one game in, Sam Darnold is hurt, A.J. Brown is hurt. Needless to say, our injury report brought to us by The Wellness Company. 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Is pretty full right now. That injury report, thanks to The Wellness Company there, where you have those two guys on that injury report, that's pretty damn significant to start the season. Is Seattle Drake May's kryptonite, or did the league find Drake May's kryptonite because of what Seattle has done?
4: Well, he threw multiple interceptions last night, three obviously. One game last season where he threw two interceptions. It was the Super Bowl versus the Seahawks. So I think that defense might just have his number.
3: Yeah, and that's the thing, right? From an X's and O's standpoint, the league can understand what gives Drake May trouble, mm-hmm. but not everybody has the personnel to execute.
4: Right.
3: Devin Witherspoon is one of the best pass rushers from the secondary in the NFL, if not the best. Not everybody has a guy that can do what Spoon does. And Smalls, you've been talking about him since he came out of college at Illinois. Like, this is a guy that loves to play physical, can play on all three levels of the defense. You saw it again last night, the first series of the game, being able to pressure Drake May and get him to have an errant throw and incompletion, get the Seattle Seahawks defense off the field. Like, those are the types of things that give any quarterback trouble, but specifically when you have Seattle doing it with their personnel, it makes it tough. And that's why I was surprised that there wasn't an adjustment or a counter for Josh McDaniels in the Patriots offense.
2: All right, that was game one. Game two is tonight. It's in Australia. Nobody knows what day it is. Nobody knows what time it is. Nobody knows how anybody got there and what was the right move. We are going to go live to Australia to figure this all out. Coming up after CeCe has this from Lids, and I was planning on wearing my Lids hat and Lids shirt today to celebrate the Patriots. I thought I would look like a fool, not in the Lids gear, but me specifically celebrating the Patriots. They stunk last night. Next week, hopefully, I wear my Lids gear.
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8: 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We have all on this show been so fascinated by all of the sound bites coming out of both the Niners and Rams getting ready for tonight's game. Kyle Shanahan walking through what day he thought it was, not knowing what day it was. All of the travel relative to which team is more, quote-unquote, right in how they went about getting there, the Niners or the Rams. Raheem Morris, the Niners defensive coordinator, missing his 50th birthday because he left on September 2nd, arrived on September 4th, Australia time date, and his birthday is September 3rd, so he never experienced that. We need to dive into what is happening there and how it's going to be operated tonight. Well, Horesh, ESPN Australia and New Zealand, host of NFL Afters, joins us now in Australia. Okay, what day and time is it right now? Because for us, it's Thursday, September 10th at 6:33 a.m. Eastern Time.
9: Well, it's a pleasure to join you. It's Thursday, September 10. It's a little after 8:30 p.m. I just had a steak dinner, and this city is absolutely buzzing.
8: I need to understand this. So the day and time of the actual game that's going to be played, your time, is going to be what?
9: Friday. This coming Friday, the 11th of September, at around about kickoff, around about 10:30 in the morning, Melbourne time, Sydney time, that East Coast time.
8: 10:30 in the morning. Okay, so the other thing that I'm fascinated by here is travel. Niners left like a month ago, it feels like. The Rams just left. Living there, from there, that area, which team do you anticipate did a better job with the travel here in the way of operating this?
9: I have tried to weigh the devil's advocate side of things and listen to the justification from the Rams, but I have to go with the San Francisco 49ers. I've done that trip over to the States and back a number of times. The idea that you will not feel jet lag within that first 24 hours, whichever way you go, it's really hard for a lot of local Aussies and Americans that have done the trip as well to consider the rationality there. I understand they're talking about keeping their body clocks on a certain time, on that LA time, that Pacific time, but it will take a toll. And throw in the fact that we're talking about NFL players. These guys go from 170 pounds to, what, 360 pounds? How that impacts individual bodies is such a wide... the variable is really hard to control. Look, the Rams deserve some credit because they have an impeccable record when traveling and they do this thing. But this is not traveling to Europe. This is not traveling to London. I've heard that, it's not 17 hours time difference. It's really 7 hours, but a different day. But you're 15, 16, 17 hours in a plane going a different direction around the world. I have to give the credit to the 49ers here.
10: Lori, I want to ask you about the game day environment. I know there's a huge appetite for American football down under. I'm curious to know, though, even though this is a Rams home game, what type of crowd are you expecting in the stadium on Friday morning?
9: All right, look, let me give the Rams some credit. They've been in market for a while. They've sent alumni down. They've sent former players. They've sent, you know, team executives. They've sent current players down. They've been present in market for game week. This has been Niners country down here. The Niners got here early. They got in and amongst the community. They did events with fans, with school kids. They were out. The media, the access was phenomenal. Rolling out big name, all pro after all pro. It wasn't just Kyle Shanahan. First up, we got a little surprise guest. Here comes Christian McCaffrey walking in barefoot to a press conference. Fred Warner spoke. So is Dre Greenlaw, his partner. Mike Evans has been up. Brock Purdy. I got to speak to Brock Purdy one-on-one. Absolutely charming. And just there from the get-go, laying that foundation. And look, The thing about Australians is we're so far away. We know how far away. It's not lost on us. So when you come down here, we love that you turn up. The Rams are here. They're making a splash late. Those big stars are here. They were out. They put a lot of access. But those first basically week that the 49ers were here was rather unencumbered. And I think the 49ers are taken to Melbourne just as much as Melbourne are taking to the 49ers.
2: Well, Laura, you said that the city is buzzing right now, and I'm curious just to follow up on CeCe's question here about what to expect from the game day environment. Because here in America, based on the city you're in, you have different type of fans. If you're in Philly, you're going to have fans who are a little angrier. They're going to be chirping. You're going to hear from them. In the Midwest, maybe not so much. So what can people expect the fans to be like in the stadium?
9: I think of a phrase that's local around here, and I don't know if it goes beyond Aussie shores, but up and about. They're excited. They're pumped up. We are such a sports-loving people down here. And look, I'm not a Melbournean. I come from New South Wales. I'm a Sydney sider, true and true. But Melbourne likes to fashion itself as the sporting capital. They have so many great stadiums close within. This will be a highly pumped up. It will be a celebration crowd. Yes, there'll be a ton of Niners and Rams fans there, but there's jerseys walking around. I mean, I saw, you know, it goes from the old school 49ers, Jeff Garcia types. I saw every single Khalil Mack jersey you can find. You want the Raiders? We got that. You want the Bears? We got that. We got the Bolts jersey out there as well. So it will be exceptionally fired up. If you look at what crowds turn up down here for events like the UFC, the Australian Open, the F1, when we get a good big golf tournament down here, and there's many other examples, we turn up. When people ask me, hey, Friday, 10:30 in the morning, it's a work day. Are you really going to pack out 100,000 strong into the Coliseum that the Melbourne Cricket Ground is? Didn't bat an eyelid. That was the least of my concerns. Aussies will turn up and they'll have a really good time tailgating from about sunrise.
3: Laurie Horesh, ESPN Australia, New Zealand, NFL host, host NFL Afters podcast, joining us here on Unsportsmanlike, like doing an absolutely phenomenal job of painting the picture of what we can expect tonight. I want to go back to something you said, because you dismissed the idea that anyone could argue there is no jet lag. Like, that's just utterly impossible for human beings. How will we know, like, when we're watching the game, is there something you will look for and say, well, that team, that player, specifically with the Rams, is clearly jet lagged?
9: Look, the Rams have got their sports scientists. They would have done sleep studies. They've talked to people that are probably far, far, far smarter than me. But from my experience, that's where I landed. What would I be looking for? I mean, look at the Rams roster. It is absolutely stacked. Davante Adams said it today. He's never been on a team with this much talent. Doesn't guarantee them a win. Doesn't guarantee them a trip to the Super Bowl or the playoffs. But I think if you see a lackluster start, that's what we're seeing here. If we're seeing a line of scrimmage, Kyle Shanahan's offense dictating terms, that offensive line getting pushed, them controlling the line of scrimmage and getting those effort plays, the defense flying around faster, I think that's a real keynote early on that, hey, maybe the legs aren't quite settled under the LA Rams, because God knows how talented those legs are.
10: Laurie, Roger Goodell has made it a point to try to expand the game beyond America's shores, and we're seeing that now with new places being included in the international series. This is the first regular season game in Australia. I'm curious to know what the reaction to him for him has been, and what the expectation is for Australian football fans in terms of being in the regular rotation with the international series.
9: Well, I'm glad you used the word expectation, because I was lucky enough to get 5 minutes with the commissioner, and I asked him, has Melbourne so far this week as a host city exceeded expectations? And he didn't shy away from it. Absolutely, yes, he has. It's been fantastic. I said, if we deliver this type of week as a city, as a country, and it culminates with 100,000 strong, could that fasten up the process, hasten up the process for you guys to come on back? Because we know it's not guaranteed that they're going to come back. And he said, we already feel like we are hiring. Whether that game comes back next year or not, it's a 2-1 deal, so it's two games. There's an optional third game in there. It's a multi-year deal, so it's not said to be, you know, sequential. It's not guaranteed to be 2027. But I think there's a lot of appetite down here for that game to happen. And I think there's a lot of promise and belief that with what Melbourne can put on, what Australian sports fans can put on, and what the international fans coming here will experience, that we give a whole lot of reason for the NFL. They've said they've got long-term plans here, long-term roots laying down in Australia. We want them coming back, and I think there's a lot of confidence that we can deliver that and have an NFL game become absolutely in Australia, becoming 100% part of the regular rotation.
2: Well, Laurie, I'm curious what the appetite is for the NFL outside the game that's actually happening there, or games that will happen in the future, because you described the buzz around the city and packing the stadium and everyone's so excited for this game. But once the Rams and 49ers leave, what is the appetite for Australians to turn on the NFL on an average Sunday? Or maybe it's Monday your time, I don't know.
9: it's a Monday morning and there's a club. It's the 2:45 a.m. club. That's when your alarm goes off. That's what you set it to make sure, hey, your fantasy team's set, forget, ready, we're good to go. There's been no updates overnight we need to take care of. But you're up watching NFL from those hours. And if you're doing that, it shows how committed you are. I think a younger generation's coming through, absorbing the NFL, being exposed to it more and more on social media. The fact that there's so many games, I mean, I'm going to be the ESPN guy here right now. We show at least six games a week on ESPN. We have Red Zone on Disney Plus down here. So that, and Red Zone being that kind of entry-level product along with fantasy football, great gateways for people to find the game. I don't think you can go through a lot of workplaces in a lot of the cities around here and not hear someone talk about the office fantasy football competition, the fantasy football league, and who's, you know, screwing who over in a trade and whether something, there's collusion going on. This is part of the vernacular in your average office in Australia, which has been fantastic to see. I've been following the sport and covering it for a long time, and it grows year on year. The numbers show us that, both from what we experience at ESPN and also what we see from the NFL, their figures. They've said that where they've gone over the past 4 years, they see it's gone from around 5 million to almost 9 million engaged fans in the country. It's absolutely growing. And it's a pageantry and a shininess and explosiveness to the sport that is very appetizing to an Australian public. It does stand in a little contrast from the local sports that we follow passionately here. It's a nice palette change, and it's an exciting one at that. So it does go just beyond this game, and it's part of, you know, the habitual early Monday morning crew. It's growing and growing every year.
1: Laurie, I gotta tell you, you may be my favorite guest of all time. You're unbelievable. You are doing seriously, you're doing such a good job for us, because this is what we're going to experience tonight watching this game. Couple of quick hitters so we understand. What season is it in Australia now?
9: We have just ticked over to spring. It's okay. A little chilly down here in Melbourne in the evenings. It's a little nicer, a little north, but it's going to be gorgeous. Melbourne has four seasons in one day. And I tell you what, they've been putting on one beautiful season consistently. Spring's hit really nicely.
1: We love talking food on this show. What is the delicacy that you would say the players have experienced the most, or that maybe your country has pushed on the players? Try this in Australia.
9: Oh, I tell you what, look, there's Lamingtons, which is a little cake. It's kind of like a spongy cake with a chocolate outing, little desiccated coconut, sometimes jam and cream running through. But look, the one food item that I have to bring up, and they'll probably take my Australian card away if I don't bring it up, the coffee. We are coffee snobs down here. We're not
1: really
9: a snobby country. We like to think we're pretty laid back. We are the biggest coffee snobs down here. We're very proud of it. And look, it's been received well. Christian McCaffrey said the word coffee about 9 times in 3 minutes in his press conference. So clearly that coffee culture that we love to talk about and love to throw out there has been well received by the Niners, and I'm sure the Rams so far too.
2: Okay, so as a morning show, I think maybe I should go out and get some Australian coffee for us to
10: enjoy
2: tomorrow morning.
1: I'm just going to go to Australia today?
2: I'm sure in New York City they have some sort of an Australian coffee shop here that we can visit. I didn't realize there was such a great
1: either.
2: Coffee culture there.
1: I didn't know that either. Also, last final thing here, because we're running out of time, although I think we could keep you all 4 hours. You're that interesting. You were the one that got the Brock Purdy Dougie answer, correct? What happened with this now?
9: Well, I just thought, look, there's a lot of ways you can throw a question at an NFL athlete coming over. And you can ossify, we could just throw Vegemite in their face, or we could, hey, here's a caramello koala, which is a local treat, little chocolate caramel on the inside, quite tasty. But I thought the best way would be, let's take Brock Purdy, who plays the quarterback position in such a fun way, and such an engaging way. He's tough as nails, he's creative, he doesn't give up on things. Talk us through some of your biggest moments, your more chaotic plays, perhaps, to give that lens of what you see to the Australian audience, because a lot of these fans, old, crusted on tragic fans like myself, or people just finding the game, new fans, they're going to want that insight as they see football in the flesh for many people for the first time. So we went through that, and look, it was his touchdowns, it was his run-ins, and one of them did culminate in a Dougie. And I said, look, man, you've taught us so much. Is there a chance that you get into the end zone and teach 100,000 Aussies how to Dougie? And he loved that. And I think he loved the idea that this is a sporting culture that loves we call him an Aussie battler, an underdog, someone that comes from the back and takes the headlines and takes the spotlight deservingly. And he enjoyed that analogy, and he certainly enjoyed the idea of teaching us a little American cultural experience if he brings up 7 points for the Niners.
1: You were awesome. We appreciate it. We have the Dougie now. Laurie Horesh, ESPN Australia and New Zealand, NFL Afters podcast. Go search for it. Listen to him. This guy is tremendous. You did an awesome job of getting us ready for tonight. Thank you so much for the time.
9: It was an absolute pleasure. Thank you so much.
1: I am so pumped for tonight now.
2: Me too.
1: Now I feel like we have a great feel for how much that country is embracing
3: our sport tonight with the Niners and the Rams. That was awesome. The wait is over. 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
1: We are Unsportsmanlike here on ESPN Radio. ESPN 2. 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He was unbelievable. Larry Harish. Oh, my God. I can't get over it. Like, how great he was at
2: You want to hire him.
1: Oh, you want to hire everybody him. In Vegas East is saying,
3: oh, yeah.
1: Hire him that for the
3: like,
1: show.
3: Get him on the payroll.
4: Vegas He's already East. 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
1: No, but Vegas East already said, I think we should just get him on every week.
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1: That's unbelievable. 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
3: so
1: committed
3: much.
1: To the NFL. We don't wake up at 2:45 a.m. to watch games.
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3: To us. Huge in Australia.
1: We were on ESPN Australia 2 years ago because of an outage when we weren't here. Is that like something that we should put on the resume? I'm confused.
5: I'll put it on my resume. Yeah. I was here.
1: He's an international producer. Who knows? An international producer
3: he's
1: now.
3: He's global.
1: He's what?
3: He's global.
1: Oh, okay.
6: So we need to do more things to cater to the Australian market?
1: And get Kelsey here somehow?
6: Because we would be the evening sports show.
3: We would.
1: I don't know.
3: It's 8 p.m. there.
4: Yes, it's 9 p.m. It's there right now.
1: That was one of the dumbest responses I've ever given you. I asked him that,
3: he
1: too.
3: He told us. Yeah, you asked the question of it.
1: He just went to dinner and then joined us.
3: A beautiful steak dinner, he said.
4: You could literally see the background. It was nighttime.
3: Yeah, it was dark.
1: Well, I didn't know if that was like a Zoom background. I don't know. But
4: no, that's where he lives.
3: Okay, I'm glad, though, that...
6: That's where he lives.
3: He's in Australia, and it's nighttime, and you asked him. But I'm glad that Lori confirmed what I felt about the variance and travel plans between the two teams, because when I went on a journey to that side of the world, when I went to Hong Kong and Thailand, I had the perfect sleep schedule, direct flight, executed it to perfection.
1: Which is what time?
3: So I landed in the morning, but I made sure to take sleeping pills on the plane. I was fully rested and landed there in the morning to start the day. I had the perfect, flawless execution for a plan where I should not have been jet lagged.
1: Fine.
3: And it was debilitating for 3 days. I felt
1: really?
3: Like I was underwater for 3 days.
1: Did that happen to you this summer also?
6: Yeah, when I flew to Japan direct, it takes you 2 or 3 days to recover.
3: No matter how well you sleep on the plane, it is so disconcerting when you get there. You feel like you're on another planet.
1: So did the Rams screw this up? Are we preemptively saying that?
3: Well,
6: I don't say they screwed it up. I mean, they have a lot of success in international games. But as Lori just pointed out, this is not traveling to London.
3: Right.
1: Wait, Nuno just put something in my ear. Please say this. This can't be true.
5: So I saw a tweet that said that the Rams, the plane they flew, didn't actually have Wi-Fi. It's one of these older, I think it was Qantas Airbus, which has enough lay-down seats for all the players and most of the coaches, but they're not, at least right now, equipped with Wi-Fi.
1: That's rough.
3: So, well, maybe they downloaded shows and movies or their film or whatever in advance?
1: I understand what they can do. I'm saying, but in the moment... Don't you think if you're gazillionaire athletes, aren't you used to at least Wi-Fi? You've worked your butt off. You put your life on the line. The least you could have is Wi-Fi in 2026.
3: That's why
6: business trip.
1: I mean, shit.
3: It is
1: business trip.
3: Fully
1: I can see
3: a
1: Belichick
3: trip.
1: Doing that.
6: Business trip.
1: Belichick,
3: that's
1: no
3: right.
1: TVs, nothing.
6: Yeah, watching
3: stay
6: no
3: locked
6: TV.
3: In.
6: We want you to go to sleep.
3: Yep.
6: We're gonna wake up, go play this game, and we're gonna get back on this plane and go home.
1: It's just
3: visualize
1: NFL
3: a victory.
6: Yeah, you get Wi-Fi if you win on the way home.
3: For 16 hours, just visualize victory.
6: Yeah, that's what happens. That's how we had this.
1: Did that ever happen? Like Coughlin? I could see Coughlin doing that, right? Business trip, like pulled some things in a way, like nothing.
6: I don't know. I can't confirm nor deny, but I will say this. There was some of those road games where we lost games that we shouldn't have. And I would just say that the meal going back home wasn't what we're accustomed to.
1: We're on Sports Night, presented by Progressive.
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8: Jackson Dart's my guy at quarterback. I want him as often as I can get him. 8 top 10 fantasy weeks last season in just 12 games. Webb's fifth most among quarterbacks last season. Again, he did not have near the supporting cast that he's set up with right now, including Malik Nabers. Isaiah Likely has been his most targeted player this offseason by far. They have the fifth easiest projected schedule for quarterbacks this season. So much to love about Jackson Dart. He's my guy.
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0: They come out yesterday, say, hey, everybody should act like Michigan lost, and we would like this ruling reversed because protocols weren't followed. And the NCAA said, yeah, that's not going to happen, even though they kind of admit protocols were not followed. But the NCAA did come out and say, yeah, we're not changing the result, but we are going to send out a memo. The official time for all college football games is the time displayed on the in-stadium game clock. When a replay review requires time to be restored or otherwise adjusted, the replay official decision will be based on the embedded game clock contained within the program feed. If the broadcaster is unable to provide an embedded game clock, the replay official will use the game clock graphic displayed as part of the broadcast feed. This timing protocol should be followed consistently at all institutions and game sites. Forget about the fact that the game clock is inaccurate. So for full transparency, we're going to go with something that's flawed. Only the NCAA, people.
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9: Shotgun snap to Lane. He's looking right. He's pressured off balance, throw to the right, and he throws an interception in the end zone. 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
16: We are on Sports Night here on ESPN Radio. 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Game 1 of the NFL season in the books. One heck of an impressive victory by the Seattle Seahawks, the world champs, who played like, acted like, and had the resilience of world champions last night. 13-10, they beat New England. Storylines, You got to start with Sam Darnold getting hurt in this game, fifth play of the game, hip injury. It does not seem, per Mike McDonald, the head coach, that it is fractured. In addition, you've got the injury, of course, to A.J. Brown with the ankle injury. Those factors, obviously, were big in this game. But the thing that everyone's going to be talking about today relative to this game is the fourth quarter by New England. They had a 10-0 lead in this game, and Drake May inexplicably with three interceptions. And these weren't like, bad luck interceptions, a tip here. He was under duress. No, he just made horrible decision after horrible decision in this game when he did not have to. Final drive of the game, throws an interception in the end zone when they're driving. And as CC has pointed out, it's okay to extend a game, especially when you're playing against a backup quarterback, even with the champs. The idea of saying, give it more time, we'll figure this out. He didn't take advantage of that last night.
6: How disgusting are you at your team?
16: I'm so bothered by that. I don't know why
6: Is this worse than the loss to the Raiders at the beginning of last season?
16: Yeah, because that almost felt like, whatever. Like, they lost the Raiders. Like, that's not really them. That's them. Last night's them.
3: But is it them, or is it them versus the Seattle team and the Seattle defense?
16: Well, that I can't tell you, because the last two games they've played have been last year and this year against Seattle. Seattle now, dating back to last year, obviously including the playoffs and this year and regular season last year, 11-game winning streak. They're awesome.
6: Tied a franchise record.
3: That's right.
16: They're awesome.
3: Yeah, I don't know if this is predictive of what to expect from the Patriots this season, or if this is just a team that has their number and exploits their weaknesses and vulnerabilities.
16: Sorry, I could just tell you one thing to answer your question is Drake May has to remember who his OC is, what got him to the Super Bowl last year, and what his OC and the general manager and head coach are adding. You cannot look at A.J. Brown and Romeo Doubs and be like, oh my God, they're so much better than what I had. No, they're the current starting wide receivers that run the routes that McDaniels calls and the plays that he calls. You cannot look at these guys and say, I have to get him the ball. Romeo Doubs was forced to pass in the during this game. We're like, you didn't need to do that. Right? A.J. Brown on the flea flicker was a great play call, but it was a pass interference that set up a score. At the same time, it was a bad throw by Drake May, because it wasn't like I'm gonna throw it underneath so he gets the P.I. You could have thrown it over the top for a touchdown. There's no guarantee just because you have a P.I. inside the 20 mm-hmm. that you're going to get a touchdown. Mm-hmm. There is a guarantee if you throw it over the top to A.J. Brown with no defender, in his way, you're going to get a touchdown. So I was disappointed with the Drake May performance. And when it comes to decision-making, because there were some nice balls he threw. Like, I actually thought some of the balls he threw, like in terms of the tighter spiral, I saw this year versus last year. But I don't care how it looks if the decisions are poor. Right? I mean, Chad Pennington, random reference, Jets, Dolphins, one of the great decision-makers the league has ever seen. Threw an awful ball if you just look at the aesthetics of the ball. I don't care if it gets to the right guy who's open and you limit turnovers. Drake May, runner-up in the MVP. It is inexcusable at any point to have three interceptions in the fourth quarter. Give them the name that you brought up, the last guy to do what he did last night.
6: Oh, yeah, the last guy to have three sacks and three picks in the fourth quarter was Jameis Winston. You never want to be associated with your fourth quarter play with a name like Trick or Treat Jameis.
3: No.
6: You just don't. And so I'm with Ev. I think that the mistakes, the decision making for Drake May is inexcusable. But I'm also not going to overreact, because we saw the Patriots get out to a 1-2 start last year. And then you're talking about a team that won the division and finished with a 14-3 record. Now, I get it. The degree of difficulty, the strength of schedule is drastically different. But I do believe in the quarterback, and I do believe in the head coach. And there were some positive signs for New England. Last night, the offensive line was markedly improved.
16: You're right about
6: that. There was only one sack last night that was attributed to the offensive line. That was one that ABT gave up. So,
16: can I ask you a question? As somebody that is an expert, you at this. When you're saying the offensive line is that much better and his decision-making is that much worse, doesn't that make it even worse? That he had more time than he did a year ago, and yet with more time, his decisions were worse. Shouldn't that be concerning?
6: Well, here's why I'm not going to be overly concerned. I feel like Drake May wanted to go out there and win the game. He was going out there, and there was an element of hero ball and how he played in the fourth quarter. And sometimes you just have to go out there and execute. And that should have been his focus. But coming off to the performance against those people in Super Bowl 60 for the entire world to see, I can get how a player like Drake May, would become impatient, wanting to dispel that performance that he had a few months ago, especially with the eyes of the football world watching yet again. And unfortunately for him, it ends up feeling a lot like the results that we got back in the Bay Area in Super Bowl 60. Again, Drake May is going to be fine. He's a really good football player. I thought you saw some of the things that made him special. He had 5 first downs with his legs last night. Mm-hmm. He's underrated as a runner at the quarterback position. He's great when it comes to, you know, second reaction plays and being able to move outside of the pocket. Like, you know, he didn't play at his best last night, but it's only week one, and there's plenty of runway for him to improve and for this team around him to continue to grow and gel. So I'm not going to overreact. I thought one of the biggest things that needed to get fixed this offseason was the offensive line. Will Campbell, in particular, he looked good last night, right? I mean, I know he gave up a couple of pressures, but he looked good last night, didn't give up a sack. Spending time with Lane Johnson this offseason has made a difference in terms of his overall game. And if that left side of the offensive line with Will Campbell and AVT and now Jared Wilson moving up at center, if they can be solid, then this is going to be a really good run game, and this is still going to be an explosive outfit on offense.
3: But he needs his receivers to help him out, and they didn't last night. A.J. Brown obviously injured. Romeo Doubs, 2 huge issues last night. He was involved in that first interception, and he had that critical drop pass. So when you talk about the offense shelling, you're hoping that Romeo Doubs, and especially if A.J. Brown misses any time, that he can be that person for Drake May last night. Did not help him out at all. Not excusing Drake May's performance, but he also didn't get help when he needed it.
16: And we will continue the conversation about the game last night. That's the Patriots side of it. We have been rightfully so praising the Seahawks side of it with a backup quarterback winning a game against the defending AFC champs down 10-0. That's a heck of a win. That's championship DNA, as CC said, on display last night. We will do more on that as the show progresses. But unfortunately, last night, we did get some terrible news. Barry Melrose, former NHL player and coach, beloved hockey analyst here on ESPN for over 25 years, died Wednesday. His wife, Cindy, told ESPN's Steve Levy he was 70 years old. Here is our teammate and colleague, Jeremy Schapp, with more.
11: In hockey, there are legends like Gordie Howe, Maurice Richard, Wayne Gretzky.
17: Gretzky scores! He did it! He did it!
11: But the great players, all of them, are associated primarily with their teams. Barry Melrose was different.
18: Hi, I'm Barry Melrose, the hardest working sports announcer in the world.
11: He was bigger than any team. For decades, he suited up, and we mean suited up, for the game, for the sport, for hockey.
19: Look at the shoes, man!
11: He belonged to everyone who loves the game. That Melrose would rise to such prominence in the sport seemed at best unlikely when he was actually playing. Born and raised on the Canadian prairie in Saskatchewan, he was a fairly obscure defenseman in the WHA and NHL, far from a star. But then, in 1992, Melrose was hired as the head coach of the Los Angeles Kings. He was just 35.
20: Well, I hope you guys will start realizing we can beat anybody.
11: He'd never coached a game in the NHL. At the time, he was a minor league coach in the Red Wing system, an up-and-comer. But as soon as he took over, the Kings, led by number 99 himself, started winning.
21: And the Kings win it!
11: And that first year, they went all the way to the Stanley Cup Final.
21: The expectations were hopefully just to make the playoffs, and how far they came.
11: But within a couple of years of the 93 finals, which Los Angeles lost to Montreal, Melrose found his true calling.
22: Bill Pito along with Barry Melrose. What's going on?
23: Not much, but

0: Melrose found his true calling.
1: Bill Pito along with Barry Melrose. What's going on?
2: Not much, but I am going to have a lot better preseason and regular season than I had last year, I promise you.
1: I hope so.
2: So do I.
1: And we also would have expected a haircut for the season debut.
0: On TV, Barry was from day one. Barry, same guy. No mask, no artifice.
3: Here's my girlfriend. Come on back. Not that bad.
4: Man, should have gotten into the Gretzky stories quicker.
0: And his showman side shined through.
5: I feel like Frank Conroy serving up Jerome McGinn with some beautiful passes right now. Here you go, ladies.
0: But when it came to his commentary, true to his upbringing on a farm, Melrose had no time for baloney. He told it like it was.
6: Pittsburgh's struggling right now. They're a fragile team. They didn't play well at the end of the season. They didn't play particularly well in this game, game one.
0: Without pandering, without talking down to fans, without sugarcoating, Melrose brought the game to life for millions of fans.
5: A couple months ago, Marty's with the Pope. Now he's with Melrose. How's his career going?
0: Taking them inside the sport.
1: Now we're going to try and make a turn here. My first turn with the Zamboni.
7: I think you are the best analyst on television.
0: You want proof? Here's some.
8: What's going on down there?
5: There's a cross check. There's an elbow. There's a knee. There's a slash. There's a headbutt. Oh, another. That's a double cross check.
0: Oh, yes. The hair helped. The hair was beloved on its own terms.
1: Your hair. What's it called? Do you have a name for it?
9: I just call it the mully, but a lot of the other guys call it the Barry Melrose.
1: Oh,
9: I try to pull it back.
1: That's good.
0: And Barry loved the hair, too. If there's a mullet hall of fame, Barry would be a first ballot enshrinee.
9: You got a haircut.
1: Yeah, but then
9: I'm not sure if it's
1: my playoff haircut. It's already starting to grow.
0: You see, hockey is more than a game. It's a community transcending borders. And Barry Melrose, on TV, was the leader of that community, from the farm to the pinnacle of the sport. Melrose stood for everything that is good and great about hockey.
1: One-timer.
10: When the girl doesn't call back.
1: Oh, yeah, I like that. Put her there.
0: And as much as the game gave him, he gave back. When his illness, his Parkinson's, became public, there was an outpouring of love and support.
11: Barry Melrose, cool as a rule.
0: Yes, without Barry Melrose, the game will go on, but it won't be as much fun.
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1: One of the significant storylines to come out of Seattle's victory, as you undoubtedly know, five plays into the opening drive, Sam Darnold on a 3rd and 6, taken down by Draymond Jones, and Darnold limped off the field, went to the locker room, sent to Harborview Medical Center to undergo a CT scan on his hip.
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5: 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So we've discussed the Patriots side of things. A terrible loss for them last night. A tremendous win for the Seattle Seahawks. And you sit there and say, what do you mean tremendous win? They're the Super Bowl champs. It's game one. Who cares? Let's talk to me in January and February. Well, 13-10, you win by 3 points when Sam Darnold gets hurt on the 5th play of the game, and you're down 10-0, and you force 3 interceptions from the runner-up for the MVP and the team that won the AFC. Yeah, I feel like it is totally reasonable to say that the defending champs in week one had an absolutely phenomenal victory. Do you guys agree with that? Or is that overstating it because of the chance?
6: Oh, that's an outstanding team win. No question about it.
5: Yeah. Okay.
6: That's attributed to the coaching staff, Michael McDonald. We got to shout out new offensive coordinator Brian Flores, who did a tremendous job of pivoting when his starting quarterback went down after the first series. Didn't put too much on Drew Lock. Gave him opportunities to impact the game. Got the ball to difference makers in Cooper Kupp and Jaxon Smith-Njigba, as well as Jadarian Price. I thought they did a phenomenal job of putting him in situations that allowed him to play within himself while still allowing the offense to operate on schedule. So I thought it was a really, really good team win. And of course, we know with the Seattle Seahawks, it starts with the dark side. It starts with that defense. Mm-hmm. Sets the tone. They were always going to keep that game close. New England wasn't going to run away with the lead and hide. And gave that offense, gave Drew Lock just enough time to figure things out and to find a way to win.
7: Yeah, that's championship muscle memory, as we were saying earlier in the show. That defense knows what they're capable of, and the last team they faced was the team on the field last night when they were in confetti against the New England Patriots. You could panic when your starting quarterback, who just won you a Super Bowl, goes down, and they did not panic. Drew Lock did not panic. Even though it looked a bit stagnant early on, he was able to maintain his composure. He was able to make the plays when his team needed him to. And he had the right game plan. Just throw it to JSN. And Jadarian Price was amazing. When you think about the Seattle Seahawks team, that was one of the questions we had about them as they try to repeat as Super Bowl champions. What's that run game going to be like? Kenneth Walker goes to the Kansas City Chiefs. Zach Charbonnet begins the season on the PUP list, out for the first 4 games. What is Jadarian Price going to look like? He was great last night. 52 yards, 10 carries. He looked like he had been there before. So this is a team that knows who they are, and when something really bad happened early on in that game, they could have panicked, and they didn't.
5: It's such an interesting thing, because like, when you think about in a workplace setting, if somebody were to say, like, no, you do it. It's like, what's wrong with this person? Why are they pawning off their work? Like, what do you mean you do it? Drew Lock took the, well, you do it approach, and it was the perfect approach. Like, I'm Drew Lock. You're JSN. You do it. And it was the exact, like, on that fourth down. Here, take it. And he just went 45 yards for a touchdown.
6: That was on the offensive coordinator, too, Brian Flores. He had a great play call for that moment.
5: But he's not asking the quarterback to do too much.
6: No, he's not. But he took what the defense gave him, and Drew Lock talked about it after the game. He said, JSN is really the third read, but he knew that he was going to be open because the New England Patriots were run blitzing. So credit to Brian Flores, the offensive coordinator, for knowing New England's tendencies and that down and distance and having the right play call drawn up for JSN to be able to get the ball and do some damage. And everybody having situational awareness around that. That's where the coaching element comes into play. So I love the fact that in those moments, they leaned on the guys that they know have been there and done that. But that can't overshadow what we did see from Drew Lock, who made some big boy throws. I mean, there was a 3rd and 22 late in the second quarter, deep dig route to JSN. I mean, he puts that ball only where his receiver can get it. It's on the back shoulder. He gets him down away from the safety from the other side coming to make the tackle. Those are big boy throws now. I mean, the throw that he had to Cooper Kupp right there in the breadbasket drops him into the low red zone. Mm-hmm. I mean, those are the quarterback making some plays. So it wasn't Drew Block going out there and being pedestrian. It was Drew Block picking and choosing his spots to play make. And he did that while avoiding the self-inflicting wounds. And I think that's the benefit of being able to have experience. That's the benefit of being in the system for multiple years and being around an organization that has championship DNA.
8: Yeah.
6: This wasn't the Drew Lock that was with the New York Giants once upon a time.
8: No, and that 3rd and 22 bothered me. That bothered me to no end. I know it didn't result in points, but that's just like, come on.
6: Well, the only reason it didn't result in points is because one of the offensive linemen lined up offside.
8: Yeah.
6: Yeah, that can't happen.
8: On the attempted tush push there. I mean, that was just, but still, a 3rd and 22 is just, that's for 21 yards, it's inexcusable, again, against a backup quarterback. Now, what happens if Darnold's out for a little bit? We don't know how long he's out for. It seems like they got good news last night in terms of no hip fracture. I don't know how we guesstimate how long he's out for. Not the season, let's put it that way, for sure. How long can they survive without Darnold as their starting quarterback?
6: I mean, listen, they've got the Arizona Cardinals on the road in week two. Mm-hmm. They've got an extended period of time to plan for it, right? Drew Lock is going to have extra days to game plan and get the snaps, because we got to remember, backup quarterbacks don't get any reps when it comes to the actual game plan on game week. So I think they'll be fine against the Arizona Cardinals. Just from a talent standpoint, they have more, even without Sam Darnold.
7: That defense can carry them.
6: The Washington Commanders game in week three is a little bit interesting, but still, I would say on the whole, Seattle Seahawks have more talent than the Commanders, even without Sam Darnold. Where it gets dicey is the following week, right? Once the calendar flips over to October, you're talking about a gauntlet of five games that's going to test your mettle. You've got the L.A. Chargers. You've got the San Francisco 49ers. Both of those games are in the Pacific Northwest. Then you're on the road in Mile High Stadium.
7: Tough.
6: Then you're back against the Kansas City Chiefs and the Chicago Bears. So even though that is a tough stretch of games in October, four of those five games in that stretch are at home.
7: Right.
6: So, you know, having a little bit of home cooking, having the crowd behind you would help. If Sam Darnold were not to be available, or if he's not his full self because he's fighting his way back from injury.
8: So, per Adam Schefter last night, 8 hours ago, Schefter tweeted, sources, Seahawks quarterback Sam Darnold has been at Harborview Medical Center in Seattle undergoing a CT scan on his hip. The initial test was encouraging but inconclusive, and Darnold now is scheduled to go an MRI on, is undergoing an MRI on Thursday. I don't know if you know the answer to this, but you're our best bet at this. What's the difference between the CT scan and the MRI? Do you have any idea in terms of what they would be looking for? Did you have ever both of those? I'm sure you had MRIs as a player, obviously.
6: Yeah, I mean, I've had both of them. I'm not going to play doctor on our morning show. I will say this, though, when it comes to the hip injury, if it's not a fracture, then I'm probably thinking that it has something to do with the labrum. But here's the thing. The CT scan is going to be more detailed than the X-ray, so maybe they're still looking for potentially hairline fractures in the joint. And if it's not that, then do you have a torn labrum potentially that you would have to deal with to have surgically addressed?
8: So they're not out of the woods yet.
6: Those are things that you would potentially look at. I don't know if those are on the radar. The doctors know more than me. Again, this is just
8: right. I understand.
6: With my background as a former player, having dealt with a lot of injuries and spent a lot of time at orthopedic hospitals. but again, when it comes to something like that, that type of injury, the mechanics behind the injury, when Dre Jones fell on him, it didn't look good, right? Especially knowing that Sam Darnold was out for the remainder of the game. So hopefully the MRI comes back clean, and we're talking about Sam Darnold being back sooner rather than later.
8: Agreed. And they were, again, all the credit in the world to Seattle. They were awesome. Championship caliber win. You need to have that pedigree in order to win a game like that last night, and they were tremendous in their win against New England. People could say, what do you mean? They only scored 13 points. It was an ugly game. Yeah, they were without their starting quarterback, and the defending AFC champs with the runner-up for MVP had a 10-0 lead, and they forced that guy into three fourth quarter interceptions to win a game. I am going to tip my cap to them, my lids cap to them, and I am going to give them all the credit in the world. All right, that's positive, right? Small's going to give us a negative coming up. regression watch? Mm-mm. A Michelle's Madness on regression watch went from positive now to negative. Give us another positive now with the wellness company, Smalls.
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3: It is time for Michelle's Madness. 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Tournament style. Teams on regression watch this year. So we're one game into the season. We have game two tonight, and already you have to spin it negatively. Did you come up? There's no way you came up with this. Nuno probably pitched this to you. It's a negative spin on the beginning of the season. It had to have come from Nuno.
4: No, it was Cam.
3: Cam!
5: Just trying to bring some negativity out of Michelle, you know? Too much sunshine and butterflies. Like,
3: yeah, she's too glass half full sometimes. I agree with you.
1: Been accused of that before.
3: Really? Wow.
5: Michelle's H2O czar. I'm trying to make sure she drinks water, so holding her accountable for many things here.
1: He's my hydration accountability buddy.
5: And she has drank no water today so far.
3: She's got 75 other drinks on the table here.
2: We've had an interesting 48 hours.
1: We also didn't get to bed till about midnight last night because of the game. Up at 4, quick turnaround.
5: All the more reason for water.
1: Or more
2: coffee. Two late nights in a row. In the middle of the week.
1: Trivia was late? Quick turnaround?
5: Yeah, good thing there's no game tonight.
3: Tonight's even later.
1: I know.
3: And it starts 15 minutes later.
1: I can't. Let's not think about it. We're lucky to have football back.
3: Sounds like you feel that way. Okay,
1: let's go. However, there are some teams that had success last year that could be primed to take a step back.
2: Okay.
1: That is where we find ourselves with Michelle's Madness today. Teams on regression watch for the 2026 NFL season. So let's get to our first matchup, guys. Number one overall seed, the Chicago Bears.
2: Oh, boy.
1: They had a great year last year. Double-digit wins. They won the division, won a home playoff game against their hated rivals, the Green Bay Packers. However, a lot of fourth-quarter matchup for Caleb Williams. The book is out on them. They have a tougher schedule. Can they repeat this success? They are number one on the list. And they go against the aforementioned Green Bay Packers, our 8th seed. 9-7 last year. They came in second place in the NFC North, but with Micah Parsons and Josh Jacobs out for the beginning of the season, well, Josh Jacobs, TBD, Micah Parsons out for the beginning of the season, can the Packers tread water? Can they find themselves at the top or in the top two of the NFC North this season? CeCe, where are you going? The Bears or the Packers?
2: I don't know how the Packers are the 8th seed. I'm shocked by this one. I think you can make the case that these two should be flipped, given what's going on with Josh Jacobs and, of course, Michael Parsons being out for the first month and a half of the season. I think there's going to be a lot of pressure on Jordan Love to elevate the play of those around him. And we'll see how that ends up working out. Remember, they lost a couple of key receivers in their core, guys that are playing in other places right now. We'll see how more defined roles work when it comes to that receiving core. The one thing I will say is that they're getting Tucker Kraft back, which should help. Who knows what version of Tucker Kraft we're going to see early on in the season.
1: Right.
2: But, I'd be concerned considering the way the Packers finished the season on a 5-game slide in the wake of the Micah Parsons injury. I think that would be one of the top regression candidates in 2026.
3: So I think the Bears are going to be better than the Packers this year. But at the same time, based on definition, one team was 11-6 last year. One team was 9-7-1.
1: Correct.
3: So I have
1: to
3: go with...
1: why the Packers are lower.
3: Right. So I kind of have to go with the Bears are more likely for regression because maybe they go 10-7 this year. And maybe Green Bay goes 8-9, losing record. Well, I guess that would be the same level of regression. But you get what I'm saying. Like, I think there's more room for regression and still to be better
1: right. If
3: you're Chicago. So I go Chicago on that.
1: Vegas,
3: even though I think they're going to be better than Green Bay, if that makes sense.
1: Yes, it does. Vegas East tiebreaker.
5: We're giving Michelle an easy out and picking the Bears. She really put herself in peril by putting the Packers in this danger early on, but it's the Bears.
1: The Bears, the number one seed, advances. Let's go to our second matchup on that side of the bracket. The number four seed, the team that won the NFC South last year, the Carolina Panthers at 8-9. What do we expect out of Bryce Young this year? It looked like the arrow was pointing up at the end of the season last year, but is he going to be consistent? Can they be consistent in that division that feels like it's up for grabs? Four seed Carolina Panthers versus the 5-seed San Francisco 49ers. They were able to win 12 games last year despite a rash of injuries, but can they stay healthy and can they duplicate that success in a very tough NFC West this year? Ev, you go first. Panthers or 49ers?
3: Yeah, so I'm going to go with the standings from last year more so than the records on this one. I don't think Carolina's going to finish in first place, so I think they drop down. And the Niners finished in third place last year,
1: they did.
3: Regression would be last place. That's not going to happen. So I'm going to go Carolina with a better chance of progression.
2: Yeah, I agree. Carolina Panthers. The division in NFC South should be better with the Tampa Bay Buccaneers and the New Orleans Saints.
1: Okay. The Carolina Panthers advance. Let's go to the other side of the bracket. The number 2 seed for our teams on Regression Watch 2026. Team we saw last night, New England Patriots. They had a very easy schedule last year. A lot of things broke their way on their path to the Super Bowl. It seems like 14-3 would be difficult for them to replicate this year versus the number 7 seed, the Philadelphia Eagles. 11-6 last year, win the division, go to the playoffs, but they don't have A.J. Brown. What version of Jalen Hurts and what version of this offense are we going to have? Are they primed for regression with a lot of people high on the Dallas Cowboys in the NFC East? CeCe.
2: I'm going with the Eagles as the regression candidate. I mean, they won the NFC East back-to-back years, but before that, we were talking about, what, 2 decades?
1: Yes.
2: Without a repeat champion in that division, the Cowboys will be better. The Commanders should be better with a healthy Jaden Daniels. We'll see what happens with Harbs and the Giants, but give me the Philadelphia Eagles in that matchup.
3: I'm going to go New England. They were in the Super Bowl last year, 14-3, second in the MVP, Drake May. We saw what happened last night. Certainly some concern there. I think they're more likely to regress.
1: Vegas East.
4: It is the New England Patriots.
1: Okay. The number 2 seed advances. Our final first round matchup. The number 3 seed, the team that won the AFC North last year at 10-7, the Pittsburgh Steelers. New head coach in Mike McCarthy, even though he's certainly established. First season in Pittsburgh with a quarterback in Aaron Rodgers in his 40s. A lot of aging stars on that team. Even though all 3 teams in the division have new head coaches, can the Steelers maintain that top spot versus the number 6 seed, the Seattle Seahawks? Even though they won last night, 14-3 last year, is very hard to replicate the success that you had last year when you win the NFC West and you win the Super Bowl. So, Ev, where are you going, the Steelers or Seattle?
3: I think the Seattle Seahawks are going to be significantly better than the Pittsburgh Steelers. I think if both teams played fully healthy, that's a 2 or 3 score differential in how much I think Seattle would beat them down in a game. That said, I think because they won the Super Bowl, they're more of a regression candidate because they could make the first round, they could make the playoffs, lose in round one to theoretically the Rams. They could have a round one matchup against the Rams or the Niners or whoever, Eagles, whatever. That's technically more of a regression.
1: Their margin for regression
3: is much
1: higher.
3: To pick them. And they're so much better than the Steelers.
2: Based on where these two teams finished the regular season last year, I think it's far more likely that the Pittsburgh Steelers regressed than the Seattle Seahawks.
1: Vegas East.
6: We are also going with the Steelers.
1: Okay.
3: All right.
1: Let's go to our second round matchup. The number 1 overall seed, the Chicago Bears, versus the 4 seed, Carolina Panthers. CeCe.
2: I'm going to go to Carolina Panthers.
3: Agreed. Carolina Panthers.
1: All right. The Panthers, the 4 seed, advancing to the championship. Which team will they face? Is it the number 2 seed, New England Patriots, who we already saw lose last night, Drake May with 3 interceptions, or is it number 3 seed, the Pittsburgh Steelers? Evan.
3: I mean, I think you got to go New England because of my reasoning of where they were last year versus where you think they're going to go this year. They could win the division, make the playoffs, but are they going back to the Super Bowl? I can't say that, so I'm going to go New England.
2: Yeah, I'm just going to base it strictly off of the win total. I'm going to say the Pittsburgh Steelers.
1: Vegas East.
6: It's a great question.
4: Yes, we're going to go with the Patriots.
3: What were you guys doing?
1: Yeah, what
3: just
1: were you guys
3: now?
1: Doing back there?
6: Well, we're working, and you guys we're going quick, but we're going with the Patriots.
1: All right, our championship round. The team on Regression Watch, the champion on Regression Watch for the 2026 NFL season, is it the number 4 seed, Carolina Panthers, or the number 2 seed, New England Patriots? Chris Canty, where are we going?
2: I'm going with the Carolina Panthers.
1: Evan.
3: I'm going to go with the Carolina Panthers because if you told me, even though I don't think Atlanta's that good, if you told me the Carolina finished in last place, I'd believe it. If you told me they finished in third place, I'd believe it, right? Behind Tampa and New Orleans. New England could regress.
2: I wouldn't believe it if they finished in last place. I don't know how they're going to finish behind the Atlanta Falcons.
3: Okay, so third place.
2: I don't know how that's going to happen.
3: They're a third place team in their division. Is there any world in... Barring injury. Is there any world that New England is a third-place team in the NFC East? No.
1: No.
3: No. So I'm going to go Carolina.
1: That would be one of the most stunning results of the entire season.
2: That means either the Jets or the Dolphins boomed.
3: Jets.
1: I can't
3: even
1: I can't even fathom the world.
3: I can envision the Jets performing better than people think by a game, like getting to 7 wins. I cannot envision the Dolphins.
2: Jets got to double-digit wins.
3: No, I didn't say that.
1: Aaron Glenn, coach of the year.
3: He should get an extension, your former teammate Aaron Glenn. Right now, extend him before he realizes, wait, I'm coaching the Jets? I'm actually good. Let me go somewhere else.
1: If he, with this team, has double-digit wins, give him a lifetime contract as head coach.
2: I just wonder how that season for the Jets would have went had that fumble not happened in, on the kickoff in week one and they lost the game to the Pittsburgh Steelers. If they beat the Steelers,
3: yeah, I don't think it would.
2: What that season would have looked like for them.
3: All right, Smalls, Michelle's madness getting the job done just like Granger. 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
2: 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Good job.
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18: My name is Joel, and I came to St. Jude Children's Research Hospital in December of 1987 to be treated for osteosarcoma, which is bone cancer. We didn't know anything about St. Jude. 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And when we arrived, we found out that my family wasn't going to have to pay for any of my treatment, not for my medicine, not for travel, not for housing, not for food. 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So thank you so much.
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20: My name is Emma. I am 13 years old. 6 years ago, I was injured in a car accident that left me paralyzed from the waist down. 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

0: I'm over it. With Pat the producer.
1: Jalen Hurts is playing for his job this year, and Nick Sirianni is coaching for his. They're absolutely both going into the season on. I got bullied by the woman at the bakery the other day.
2: Love that.
1: Why were people hiding Zeppelis from me?
2: What? You've never had Zeppelis?
1: Yeah, Mike, you say, you want to go on a rant real quick?
3: That was horrible. That was like the lowest rating part of the show. So back to the rating segment of today's program.
1: Yeah, well, great. Great. Great work, Mikey.
4: I'm over it. I'm sick and tired and over it.
1: Get a life.
5: Yes! Each and every day at this time, our producer, Pat Costello, gives us items in and around sports that he is over. And if you follow him on Twitter, at PatCostello20, he's definitely over Drake May last night. And ooh, I agree with him. That was bad.
1: It's funny that you mentioned that, F, because that's exactly where I wanted to start. Why are we surprised that the Patriots are, like, not that good? Because the Patriots last year were, they had like one of the easiest schedules in the history of the NFL.
5: This is so not fair.
1: How is this not fair?
5: Because just because you have an easy schedule doesn't mean you can win those games.
1: Yes, it does.
5: No, it does. Well,
1: yes, it absolutely does. Well,
5: okay, so then they are really good to beat the teams they're supposed to beat. And there are many times that teams that are really good do not beat the teams they're supposed to beat. I don't think it's fair for any single team ever in the history of the sport that got to the Super Bowl to ever say, well, they're not that good. Their schedule got them there. I think that is beyond insulting to the team that gets there.
1: I don't, because I think that the Patriots had a really easy schedule last year, and so we overhyped them wildly, and then they went on a really hot streak and also got really lucky with who they faced in the postseason last year. Yes, they made the Super Bowl. Congratulations to them. Why are we at all surprised that this year that it's like, oh, well, actually, they don't look that good?
5: Well, but the Buffalo Bills have a better quarterback than the New England Patriots, had a more experienced coach a year ago with the specific team than the New England Patriots, are in the same division, so in essence play the same teams, and they didn't get to the Super Bowl.
1: I looked it up. I looked it up. The Patriots had the third easiest schedule in the history of the NFL last season.
2: Third easiest?
5: And who was first and second?
1: History.
5: Who was first and second?
1: The 1999 Rams and the 1976 Buccaneers.
2: Don't you dare say a word about the
1: wow.
2: Greatest show on turf.
1: Yeah, sorry, Smalls.
6: Michelle, greatest show on turf, Frost.
5: Right.
2: First of all, the greatest show on turf, Trent Green was supposed to be the starting quarterback. He gets injured at the outset of the season. You have Kurt Warner step in,
5: good
2: who
5: backup,
2: was stocking
5: right?
2: shelves in Iowa at a grocery store.
6: He's no Drew Lock.
1: I mean, I didn't really mean to make this about the Rams, but can we just stop pretending that we all thought that Drake May and the Patriots were like Tom Brady part two? Because that's not what this is.
5: I am a Patriots fan, and I never thought that.
1: Are you?
2: Oh.
5: Why? Because I'm critical of the team?
1: No, because you love Jalen Hurts. You're a big Hurts guy.
5: I love Jalen Hurts. Jalen Hurts wouldn't have three interceptions in the fourth quarter last night.
2: I have to tell you, I was at dinner last night.
5: With Jalen Hurts?
2: And the general manager of the restaurant, fan of the show, came over. We were talking. He's a huge Giants fan, loves CeCe, and was like, that other guy, Evan. How can you be a Patriots fan and love Jalen Hurts? It's sacrilegious, he said.
5: Because he reminds me mentality-wise of Brady. That's why. Not play.
7: I just don't understand how everybody is looking at last night's game as confirmation that the Patriots are definitively going to regress. I'm sorry. They were playing against the reigning defending Super Bowl champs, and they had a double-digit lead in the second half of the game. Now, yeah, they found a weird way to lose it.
5: Did they ever?
7: But I don't understand why everybody is using that to project what the New England Patriots are going to definitively be this upcoming season. It's one game. They lost to the Raiders to start last season.
2: But they lost.
7: The Raiders are god-awful. They were one of the worst teams in the history of football. And yet they lost to that team to start the season.
2: But you had a lead, and they lost their starting quarterback. And you somehow found a way to throw three interceptions and lose the game.
1: Against Drew Lock.
2: That's brutal.
5: It's brutal. Were there positives? Yes. Offensive line better. Edge rushing better than I thought.
7: So let me ask you a question. Is that last night the Patriots losing the game or the Seahawks winning the game? Because it feels like the former, not the latter.
1: It was the Patriots losing the game.
2: Patriots losing
1: for sure.
7: Okay, so if they lost the game and there's mistakes that are easily correctable, why do we think there's going to be some huge regression from what we saw from Drake May and his team last year?
5: Pat, are you picking the Steelers over the Patriots next week?
1: I mean, I think that it's up in the air. I mean, I don't know what the spread is for that one, but that's a pick 'em for sure for me. I mean, I could easily see the Steelers winning that game.
5: There's
1: the Patriots did not look good at any point in that game yesterday.
5: No, there was a.
1: When did they look good? That game was. Well, I almost fell asleep during the game. That game was horrible.
7: The line is four and a half for Patriots Steelers Week 2.
5: I thought Draymond Jones and Gabe Aukus. Aukus is how you say his last name?
7: Yeah. The pass rush
5: looked good. The pass rush looked better than I anticipated. Yeah. So that was positive.
7: Like they're on the backup quarterback because they knocked the backup quarterback out.
1: How is that a 4.5? Point line. Like, I don't understand that at all. The Steelers have a good defense, and they have a quarterback who is as good as Drew Locke.
7: Well, argue with Vegas, Pat. We don't set the line.
1: I'm just saying. If the Steelers win next week, is anyone going to be like, what happened to the Patriots?
7: Yes, I'd be surprised.
1: That would be. I would not be surprised at all.
7: Coming off of the loss that the Patriots have with extra time to prepare, I would be shocked if the Steelers win that game.
3: I'm with CeCe.
8: Did you just say must win game, Ev?
5: I did not say that.
8: You said they have to win.
1: You just said they have to win. That's a must win.
5: Fine, a must win. Sure. If you want to say that, you said something about the Raiders. My mind is racing on something. Would you ever consider the Raiders this weekend a survivor pick? They play the Dolphins.
2: No.
5: You'll never pick the Raiders ever in a survivor pool.
2: That's a risky week one survivor pick.
5: I just thought
7: without
5: about
7: Brock
5: that.
7: Brock Bowers?
2: Malik Willis could ball?
7: Yeah, no.
5: All right, Pat, go ahead.
1: I have a new favorite pasta right now. My pasta rankings, they change fairly frequently because pasta is all the same. It's just in different shapes. But right now, angel hair.
5: Angel hair is number one. No.
1: What do you mean no?
5: Angel hair.
1: You get so much bang for your buck.
5: I didn't even know if we could say that. It does. It sucks.
1: How? You get so much bang for your buck. You need so little pasta to have such a big meal.
5: It may be the worst pasta.
1: That's a horrible take.
5: It's not about the pasta, but it's about the worst sauce.
7: It's about the things that are in the sauce, and you don't really capture all of that with the angel hair.
5: I totally agree.
1: I think you get more sauce.
5: No, because the ziti can go in the noodle.
7: Yeah, it can actually go in the noodle and hold. Yeah.
2: Do you like pasta that you can stab with a fork or that you have to twirl with a fork?
7: Listen, I love fettuccine. I love rigatoni, and they're both different. But they both carry the sauce and the things in the sauce better than angel hair.
5: I think Pappardelle. How do you say it?
2: Pappardelle.
5: That's awesome.
2: Cavatappi is the very best pasta noodle. No question, hands down. It's the Tom Brady of noodles.
7: Mm-hmm.
5: Cavatappi?
1: I don't even know what that is.
2: It means corkscrew in Italian. It's the twisty ones.
5: Oh, that's like
1: the macaroni and cheese ones. Those are the worst. Those are the worst. Because if you overcook them by like 10 seconds,
2: those
1: they start falling apart.
2: Those are the best because not only could you get a lot on your fork, but the way that the curvature of the noodle is, it carries a lot of sauce. Sneaky carries a lot of sauce. Cavatappi noodles.
5: Nuno has done some research on this. Nuno?
9: Per the Googles, angel hair is one of the worst pastas because it doesn't hold sauce and cooks unevenly, so it turns into a clumpy, overcooked mess in seconds and snaps easily under heavy
1: sauce. This is why you can't trust AI, because that doesn't make any sense at all.
8: It's not an objective answer, though.
1: Get your AI Google overviews out of here. That's nonsense. AI is terrible.
2: Tell the robots
1: this is clearly
2: to chill.
1: This is also clearly why AI is garbage.
9: Did you guys hear like the AI is going to kill us all?
2: Yeah, by the end of the decade. Yeah, not great. Yeah.
8: Eat your pasta while you can.
1: Is that because of the?
7: But even AI knows that angel hair sucks as a pasta.
1: Angel hair is great. You get so much bang for your buck. You use so little pasta.
7: No, that's disrespectful.
5: What?
7: That's disrespectful.
2: I like a delicate noodle.
7: Smalls Agnolotti.
2: Oh, very good.
7: That's outstanding.
1: Agnolotti.
2: It's like a little
5: sounds like
2: tiny
5: a Seahawks
2: dumping pillow.
5: Back.
7: Yeah, exactly.
2: Very good.
5: Yo, Agnolotti had a good game last night.
1: I think I matched with Agnolotti on Hinge yesterday.
2: Too much on the
5: No, you didn't.
2: Agnolotti.
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2: I've got to start working out, doctor's orders.
31: What?
5: All right.
31: You ran a marathon.
2: No, but I need to start sleeping.
31: A new doctor is what you need.
2: No, I need to start sleeping. And part of that is getting into a routine, exercising, drinking water, eating consistently. You know, the basics that I have
8: not determined been doing. While you guys were gone that Michelle does not sleep, eat, or drink water, and does not work out at all. So we have no idea how she's existing.
5: Is she sneaky unhealthy? Is that what you're saying?
2: Oh, I'm the most unhealthy person on the show, and it's not even close. We're kicking off the season. I'm going to start on the right foot. We're going to drink some water today. Haven't yet. We're going to work out today. Haven't yet. But I will say, I slept 6 hours last night.
7: Let's go.
2: 5 hours and 59 minutes, which is a lot for me. I am spry. I am energized. I am ready for the NFL season.
11: We are on Sports Tonight here on ESPN Radio, ESPNU. We are presented by Progressive Insurance. And Michelle has two drinks on the table in front of her. I see one is an iced coffee. The other one is in her water bottle, which I don't know what's inside of it.
2: It's another iced coffee.
11: What? You have two iced coffees in two different bottles?
2: So,
1: number two,
2: I came in this morning with my iced coffee from home because we had a very quick turnaround. We were in Bristol, Connecticut, and we did trivia two nights ago. So we didn't get back to our hotel until, what, like 10 o'clock, probably around there. Then I had to come up with my bold predictions. So I didn't get to bed probably till 11, turnaround 4 a.m. Then we had to drive back to Connecticut yesterday, game last night, didn't get to bed probably until like midnight, get up at 4 a.m. So I had my iced coffee to go to get me out of bed and to the studio. And then our lovely, lovely friends in hair and makeup, Cabrina and Anita, went to get coffee. They thought maybe I would be struggling today because of, you know, the game last night. So they brought me an iced coffee. So
7: she's not complaining. Stop with the Cry Me a River song, okay? She's just explaining why she has two coffees, guys.
2: Thank you, Cece.
7: Stop being bullies back in Vegas East.
2: They're doing that because Cam is my hydration accountability buddy, and I haven't had one sip of water today, and he's probably not pleased.
7: I feel like we've earned the coffee. We've earned the caffeine after the last 48 hours that we've had.
8: I'm not saying.
2: Earn those two Starbursts.
7: Yeah, I mean, listen, you drove 3 hours to Bristol. You drove 3 hours back yesterday. Eventful ride back.
8: Really?
7: Down from Connecticut. Yeah, so we're midways through the trip.
2: We're all crammed in a little car.
7: And I've got to go to the little boys' room, so I asked Smalls to pull over at the next rest area. So she sees a sign that says RR Station, and she believes that the RR stands for restroom. And so she pulls off the highway, and she's saying, where's the rest area? They're usually right off the highway. I said, Smalls, why did you think it was a rest area? She said, the sign, it's right there. It says RR Station. Smalls, it means railroad station, not restroom station.
8: Oh, my God.
2: Listen.
7: And the rest area signs are usually blue.
3: With not rest green. Area. That's what they're
7: and
3: literally.
7: It says rest area, not RR Station.
8: Michelle. This is
3: so
8: bad.
3: Wait, did you go? Had to go in the rest?
7: That was a blonde moment.
2: And I'm not even real blonde. I'm naturally brunette.
8: Wow.
2: In my defense.
3: On CC's social media.
8: No.
2: Can't wait to download the pod. Check it out.
3: That was good. Give me credit on that one.
2: That was very good. I haven't driven in 4 years because I live in New York City.
3: It has nothing to do with there. What are you talking about? How did you get to Bristol if you haven't driven in 4 years?
2: Not consistently.
3: You just transported yourself?
2: I hadn't driven consistently in 4 years. And in the Midwest, there's not really railroad stations. There's rest stops everywhere. We don't have trains in the Midwest the way we do in the Northeast. Come on.
8: That's not a driving thing. There's nothing to do with you, your ability to drive.
4: This is reading comprehension.
8: That's reading comprehension.
2: If you had read 1776.
7: No,
3: it's one word, isn't it? Isn't restroom one
4: word?
3: Yes,
4: it is.
8: Michelle, how many restroom stations have you been to?
7: A restroom station.
2: I don't know.
7: It's a restroom station.
3: So that, in theory, that's a restroom like outside, basically.
2: An outhouse?
3: There's like urinals outside for everybody to go pee? I mean, what is with you?
2: He looked at me like I had 10 heads.
7: I will say this. Right off the highway, there was a Dunkin' right there. We popped in and took care of my business, and we got out of there. But
2: he's very quick.
3: Just did you get a donut?
7: No, I did not get a donut. Did not buy anything. They were very kind. But it was just fascinating, that moment, where Smalls points to the RR station as justification for getting off the exit. And then Rob, Lorenzo, and I look at each other, and we're saying, do you want to tell her or should I?
2: They're like, you're a dummy.
7: In terms of the explanation.
8: Were you in Connecticut still?
7: We were in Connecticut.
8: Yeah, well, in fairness, Connecticut is horrible for rest stop. They don't have any.
2: There we go. Notoriously. Thank you. In my defense.
8: That's not in your defense. Fridays. That's still ridiculous by you.
7: I actually stopped at a rest area on my way up to Bristol 2 days ago.
3: Wait, this is interesting.
2: In New York?
3: In a rideshare?
7: Yeah.
3: You made the guy stop?
7: Yeah.
2: He asked.
7: It was a 3 hour trip. Actually, it was actually closer to 4 hours because I got stuck in New York City traffic.
3: Were you worried the guy wasn't going to be there when you left?
7: No.
2: What, did you think he would scram back to the city?
3: The guy's
7: just going
3: to
7: take my luggage?
2: Yeah.
3: Probably would have been a win.
2: But in the app, then you have his name, you have his license plate number, you have you could track the car.
8: Yeah, where would he go?
3: I know, I've never been in a rideshare or a taxi.
2: I'm not going to
7: wait 5 minutes for a guy that I've been driving for 4 hours.
2: I'm taking your polo, your jeans, and your toiletries back to the city.
7: Exactly.
2: They're mine now. Nah.
7: Not that he can do anything with them because he can't fit them.
3: Wait, I'm looking at this now at Unsports ESPN. Rob has the video, or the pictures of CeCe getting out at the red. Boy, that car was not big for you. That had to have been very uncomfortable sitting
7: in the
3: car.
7: Yeah, I was basically sitting in the back seat with Rob Lorenzo. They could have actually taken out the front seat, and I sit in the back.
3: That's a good idea. Just put the seat in the trunk?
7: Yeah. I actually had a teammate in high school that did that.
2: Really?
7: Yeah.
2: He removed the front seat?
7: He had an old school Pinto, and he removed the front seat, and he sat in the back and drove. Now, he was 7'2".
2: He sat in the back
3: and drove. Wait, you had a high school friend that was 7'2"?
7: He's 7'2", yeah. And went to Virginia, too.
3: What's his name?
7: Chase Matheny. He became an orthopedic doctor.
1: That is the smallest car ever. if Michelle hit something, Canty's knees would have gone into his forehead.
2: I asked why would you want to be so dark.
7: Pat?
1: I'm just saying, that is a tiny car.
7: Why do you want to think about the worst case scenario?
2: So when I got the vehicle, I said to them, listen, on the way home, we have someone else joining us, and he's 6'8". Can we get a bigger car? And they said, no, that's not in your package. You cannot get a bigger car. And I was like, is there anything we could do? Like, I'm a member. And they were like, no. So I had to apologize to CeCe because I knew the second we saw that car that he was not going to be comfortable for the duration of that ride.
3: Oh, my God. We're showing the video on ESPNU. Smalls is so far. Are you far up to give Rob room? Or is that how far up you normally sit when driving a car?
2: Both.
3: That's,
2: I'm short, Evan.
3: I understand, but like she's like hugging the wheel. I've never seen somebody that far up.
2: I like the seat to be straight up. I like to sit up straight, 10-2, be close to the wheel.
1: You can tell you never drive.
3: Why is that?
1: Just by the way the seat's set up.
3: Yeah.
1: Nobody who drives a lot sits like that.
2: I always sit like that.
1: Because you don't drive a lot.
7: I will say this. I was very comfortable with Smalls at the controls driving the car.
2: Thank you, CeCe.
7: I felt very safe with her driving.
3: But
2: every restroom station in Connecticut.
7: Attentive. She was ready to go. She had the aux popping. Everything was good.
2: That's right. The songs were good.
7: We're good. Okay. We're good. Right. Yeah, I have no problem riding.
2: I got us back safely.
7: I will say this. I've driven in a car with both Smallman and Evan Cohen.
2: And?
7: I will give the nod to Smalls.
3: Thank How?
7: I feel safer in the car with Smallman driving than with you.
3: What?
2: And that's even with me not knowing any signage at all.
7: Yeah.
3: What did I do? I'm not saying
7: that you did anything. I'm just saying we drove through Brooklyn and I did not feel safe with you.
1: I think driving through Brooklyn and driving down like I-84 is slightly different.
7: We drove through the Bronx yesterday, Pat, on our way back. Drove by my old neighborhood.
2: We got to see where CeCe grew up. It's really cool.
7: Yeah. Smalls can drive in the city. She's good.
2: I was not nervous at all. No, and we actually talked about this yesterday. People panic in the city, and it's just regular driving.
7: Very weird. Evan Cohen amongst them.
2: Yes, I've seen it. I've seen it, CeCe.
3: What?
7: I feel more comfortable with Smalls driving than you. So you can make fun of Smalls sitting so far up and being that 10-2. She's a better driver than you.
3: All right. Well, Rob.
7: She is a better driver than
3: you. Just me and you. They're out. I will not be driving you two ever again. That's it. I'm done.
2: That's not true.
3: What do you mean it's not true?
2: You're going to have to at some point.
3: Why am I going to have to? Late at night, you're saying? That's the beauty of being around me. I'll never have a drink. You'll always be safe. Don't you have to consider that? I'm not saying you guys would put yourself behind a wheel. I'm saying...
7: We can't. We don't have them.
3: Correct. But I'm saying I'm the ultimate designated driver. You want
2: to... So the ride share the train is for.
7: Exactly.
2: Or you can catch me on foot.
3: You want to go to a dinner and have a glass of wine. Totally, you're right.
2: Right.
3: Guess who can always get in the back.
7: Car? Okay. All right, or Subway.
1: Yeah, you're the best DD by default.
3: So?
7: But see, here's the thing. If I'm being driven back from a dinner or a timeout by you, that means I have to be out with you. And so I think it ends up being a net negative. I'm not going to choose to hang out with Evan Cohen just because I have a way back home because he's our designated driver.
2: We'll pony up for the Uber.
7: We'll pay for the Uber or we'll hop on the Subway, whichever is more convenient.
2: We'll figure it out.
7: Yeah. Hey, you know what? Let's invite Evan because we know he can drive us home. Said no one ever.
2: Do you think you're a good driver? Like, how would you grade yourself as a driver?
3: And who cares? Who cares? You'll never be in the car with me again.
2: I just didn't know if this was an affront to something that you felt proud of as an identity piece, that you were a good driver. You drive the show impeccably.
7: Yes. He drives the show much better than he drives a vehicle.
2: Yes, I agree with that. Wholeheartedly.
7: Yeah. Have you ever been in an accident, Smalls?

0: Yes. A vehicle? He drives the show much better than he drives a vehicle.
1: Yes, I agree with that. Wholeheartedly.
0: Yeah. Have you ever been in an accident, Smalls?
1: Yes.
0: Oh, boy.
1: When I was a young girl and first got my car, I was driving. We were listening to music loudly. May have been doing like a toss with the hair, feeling free and independent in the car. And I may have...
0: So you tossed your hair and you tossed the car at the same time.
1: And I... Or perhaps it was a gust of wind that took the car and then also took my side mirror right off as I hit a road sign, a construction, you know, those big orange barrels.
0: What is it with you in road signs?
2: He thought it was the railroad, actually. It was weird.
1: I knocked off my side mirror and I went home to my dad and I was like, the wind just took the car.
0: The wind took the mirror.
1: And also, the sign came out of nowhere.
2: You know why you got in the accident?
1: Why?
2: I'm going to tell you why.
1: Because I was just too excited.
3: We keeping a book right now, we ask.
2: I'm going to tell you why.
1: Who, me as a driver?
2: Are you saying you were listening to music and dancing in the car a little bit?
1: Yeah.
2: When you dance, your eyes close automatically. Your eyes were closed while driving a car.
0: She does do that.
2: You never realized that until right now. I guarantee you when that happened at 17 or 18 years old, your eyes were closed because you don't even realize every time you dance, your eyes automatically close. That's right. I'm so right about this.
0: You do that.
2: She's now replaying her life. 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

0: Evan, Canty, and Michelle are unsportsmanlike.
1: And the Seahawks come from behind, trailing 10-0 to win over the Patriots. A fifth straight regular season win for Seattle over New England. But in the end, a very difficult night for the Patriots.
2: We didn't win the football game in the second half. 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We didn't do that.
3: We had the game under control. You know, I thought we had a good plan to try to just start chipping away and be patient. And you lost patience and it costed us.
4: 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Patriots, Seahawks, opening night of the season. Last night in the NFL, the defending Super Bowl champs get the win 13-10. Over the defending AFC champion New England Patriots. Storylines will continue with the updates around Sam Darnold's hip, AJ Brown's ankle. We don't have any yet other than worst case scenarios seemingly were avoided for both parties. We'll get to that in a second. New England was up 7-0 at the half, but the fourth quarter was really the storyline. Drake May, a bad interception forced to Romeo Doubs, who was terrible last night. Seattle got the ball back, 4th-and-1. Awesome job by backup quarterback Drew Locke going to Jackson Smith and Jigba for a 45-yard touchdown. That puts it at 10-10 at that point. An awful 2nd-and-14 drop later on in the game in that fourth quarter by Romeo Doubs. Very next play on a 3rd-and-14. Another Drake May interception that leads into a Seattle score. 13 unanswered, 13-10, and then a forced interception on 3rd-and-5 to end the game in the end zone. Obviously, New England driving. Worst case scenario, tie the game. Best case scenario, win the game. What's worse than a worst case scenario? What Drake May did in forcing the ball into the end zone. 3 fourth quarter interceptions. New England goes down to Drew Locke and the world champion Seattle Seahawks last night.
5: You kind of had a little disdain in your voice when you said Drew Locke.
6: Yeah, he was disgusted. I got to ask you this, Ev. When you turned the TV off last night, were you more discouraged from what you saw from the Patriots or more encouraged by what you saw from Seattle?
4: Because I'm a Patriots fan, I focused on that. Now, it would be interesting if I was a neutral observer to that game and just watching football last night. I think if I was somebody, which I am, that doubted the Seattle Seahawks until they won it all, what I saw last night has no impact on last season whatsoever. But it would color my thoughts of, boy, was I wrong. That team's got that championship DNA, as you said, because you navigate ways to win when you're a championship team that other teams would not be capable of doing. I went to basketball camp growing up, and I'll never forget this. They would do these situational drills, right? And it would be like, all right, down 4 with a minute to go, that's whatever, and you have to figure out a way of winning. For some reason, I would always be like, down 8, 1 second to go, the other team's inbounding. I'm like, what situation is this? There's no way we can win. What is this? So we don't punch the other team?
5: Yeah.
4: Whatever. But like the situational drills, and I'm sure you guys in real life, in the NFL, practice this stuff.
6: Correct.
4: The situational drill. We're down 13-0 in the second half. What are we doing? How are we navigating this? That's what Seattle did. They did the situational drills. They found every little nook and cranny, setting up plays, making sure JSN got going there. Jadarian Price was awesome, the rookie running back out of Notre Dame, 32nd pick in the draft last year. Mia Kimes, ESPN NFL analyst, had a great line for the secondary, all the injuries. The Legion of whom is what she put out there last night, which is a great way of saying it.
6: Nah, you know their names now.
4: Right.
6: You know their names now.
4: And so they navigated a way situationally to win a game in which they only scored 13 points. And they won a game against the defending AFC champions. So they were insanely impressive.
6: Do we give Seattle the benefit of the doubt now? With Mike McDonald as the head coach, given how good that defense is, even without some of the better parts playing last night, do we give Seattle the benefit of the doubt now? Are they a team that has entered the realm of benefit of the doubt in terms of projecting what they'll be this upcoming season?
5: They should have already earned that. It seems like they haven't, to some degree, at least to a certain faction of people, because of how good people expect the Rams to be in that division.
6: Well, that's the thing, right? The Rams' odds to win the Super Bowl, what are they, plus 500? The Seahawks' odds to win it again are plus 1,100, plus 1,200? Based on the odds in Vegas, the Rams are twice as likely to win the chip.
5: Yeah.
6: How is that not disrespect to Seattle?
5: It is disrespect to Seattle.
6: So they're not a benefit of the doubt team, or at least not coming into the season. I'm just asking, is last night a positive, even in spite of the Sam Darnold injury? Because I seem to think it is.
5: Absolutely.
6: Because coaching, you cannot have a better coach team than what Seattle showed last night. And I get it. There were some procedural issues. Those are things that'll get cleaned up. The operation was not crisp, especially on the offense with pre-snap penalties. But when you have a new quarterback in the game, a different cadence, some of those things can get a little bit quirky in terms of Drew Lock being able to spit out the verbiage and get in and out of the huddle and have a clean operation at the line of scrimmage. I get those things. But in terms of the game script, in terms of the play calling, in terms of situational awareness, offense, defense, special teams, I don't know that you can do better than what Seattle did, given that they lost their quarterback in the first series of the game.
5: Completely agree with that. And I'll be interested to see how we feel about Seattle after we see what the result of tonight's game is between the Rams and the 49ers. Because if the Rams come out having been there just 28 hours before the game, and they look stagnant, even with the time change and the travel and all that, if they come out looking like bludgers, I wonder if we are going to come in today, or excuse me, tomorrow, and say that we should have put Seattle up at the top all offseason long.
7: I'll take the bait. Word of the day, bludgers.
5: Bludgers is not our word of the day. It's an Australian slang word for someone who is unproductive. So if the Rams come out and they look like bludgers,
7: good job.
5: Are we going to give Seattle more of the benefit of the doubt and walk back our praise for the Rams? Despite the travel, despite not having Aaron Donald, despite the neutral location, even though it's a home game, I wonder if we're going to be higher in Seattle tomorrow if the Rams falter.
7: Yeah, I don't know why. I don't think one has anything to do with the other for me. Like, I don't look at tonight's game as what Seattle did last night or what you're asking specifically in terms of the benefit of the doubt. Because even if you think the Rams are unbelievable, the whole point of benefit of the doubt is the Seahawks will figure out a way. That is the benefit of the doubt is, oh my God, the Rams are amazing. They're the best, or the Niners are amazing. In theory, the benefit of the doubt, when you said, do you give them the benefit of the doubt? Here's the team that came to mind in sports most recently where I'm like, no matter what, I'm giving them the benefit of the doubt. Warriors could be down 20 in the beginning of the fourth quarter, and I'm like, well, they're just going to Steph will figure it out. They'll figure it out. The Rockets were unbelievable those years. They're gonna figure it out.
5: I'm surprised you went there and not the Chiefs, because you always give them the benefit.
7: I know, but I'm telling you where I went
6: last year, and everyone was giving them the benefit of the doubt before Mahomes got hurt. Yeah,
7: just wait. I'm gonna give more a benefit of the doubt soon.
6: Yeah, I agree.
7: I'm just saying. I'm just telling you, the Warriors came to mind, right? The Chiefs are a good one, too. But the Warriors came to mind. Where am I going to that level, Chiefs-Warriors? No, because those were dynastic teams. Could Seattle get there? I don't know. I'm not ready to jump on that bandwagon just yet.
6: Well, the coach has been there 2 years. They've had double-digit win seasons across two different quarterbacks, and they've won a Super Bowl.
5: See, and across two different OCs.
7: The thing that I like the most about like, I want to know.
6: This is third straight season with a different offensive coordinator.
7: I want to know if you're a great team, if you can win any which way. That's the great team, right? And I think Seattle is showing you, shootout, they have the weapons. Low scoring game, they have the weapons. They lose their starting quarterback, they have the weapons. I thought punting was a huge factor in the Super Bowl last year. I know that sounds odd, but I think their punting game really helped them last year in the Super Bowl. Just like New England in 2019 against Jacksonville in the AFC title game, I think they won literally because of their punter. So any which
6: way. Nobody remembers that game but you.
7: Well, it may have been the year old, maybe an 18, whatever it was. But how do you figure out a way of winning in all three phases at any point, anywhere, at any time? I'm choking. And Seattle showed you that last night.
5: So where's their weakness? Where's their vulnerability? Do they have one?
7: Well, their vulnerability, I think, would be matchup based. So you have to tell me, who's their kryptonite? Who's the team they don't want to see because of the fact that that team is best against them, that there's just something?
5: The way that the Seahawks are against the Patriots, right? That's what you're asking? The way that Drake May probably looks at that Seattle defense and says, they've got my number?
7: Correct. Right?
6: The Rams scored 64 points in the last two games that they played.
7: But they lost.
6: They lost both of them, but still, that's a hell of a lot of points. Do you feel like you can win those games without Sam Darnold?
5: And they're better now.
6: They don't play the Rams until December. So, that's not even the conversation. There's a lot of season to be had. The question is, will the Seahawks disqualify themselves by that point? if Sam Darnold has to miss an extended period of time. Now, it doesn't sound like that based on what Mike McDonald said in the post-game press conference. We'll find out more after the CT scan and the MRI today. But, I mean, the question becomes whether or not the Seattle Seahawks can maintain their level while they don't have their starting quarterback.
7: I'm looking at their schedule from last year. Because last year is when this thing kind of really started because Darnold got there. There's no team that you would look at and say that's kind of their kryptonite. I guess the team that maybe performed the best against them would be San Francisco. They were 1-1, and in the game that San Francisco lost, Seattle only scored 13 points. Hmm. But San Francisco only scored 3. So I don't think there's an example of a, I guess the Rams, because they lost, the Rams, they beat in overtime 38-37, and they lost 21-19. So I guess you would look at the Rams, but they beat them in the playoffs.
5: Right.
7: And then they destroyed San Francisco.
6: They lost 21-19, but they had an opportunity to win the game at the gun with a field goal. Jason Myers missed it. And oh, by the way, Sam Darnold had 4 turnovers in that game.
7: So to answer your question, there is no kryptonite team.
6: No.
7: There needs to be an X's and O's analysis that you would have to give us, because you know better than we do, of, I know you don't notice this, but this is what they're bad at.
6: But I guess the whole point is, who's going to be able to put up a lot of points against that defense? Because not a lot of people can.
7: The Rams would be the easy answer to who would be most likely to do it. I'm not suggesting they are going to do it, but that would be the easy answer as to who would be.
6: Okay, so aside from the Rams, the only team that was able to score in the 20s or more last season, you got to go all the way back to before Thanksgiving against the Tennessee Titans.
7: How about this one? Maybe the Giants. Maybe the they play the Giants on December 13th. Maybe John Harbaugh knows everything about Mike McDonald.
6: Aside from the Rams.
7: Yes.
6: Oh, my God.
7: They're really good. They are really, really good. 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
2: 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Is the drama over between LSU and the SEC? Maybe, maybe not. Peter Burns, best week ever. SEC Network, SEC This Morning on Sirius XM. 7 a.m. to 10 a.m. Eastern. Sunday mornings, ESPN Radio with Courtney Cronin joins us now. Always awesome getting to talk to Peter. So, is it over? Is there a new era of this?
5: Oh, baby, we are just getting started.
2: Explain.
5: We are just getting started. Hey, week one was pretty damn good. Hello, y'all. This has been, like, again, another episode of the Cajun Game of Thrones down there, where it's like these power struggles back and forth, and you have red weddings and, you know, purple and gold weddings, whatever it is, right? No, it hasn't ended. The waters have calmed a little bit, but there's still probably a storm brewing, and that storm brewing is when, you know, the SEC presidents get together later today and decide on what they're going to do regarding LSU and perhaps a punishment for Lane Kiffin on this whole situation that was completely idiotic and had no reason to get involved in it at the get-go.
6: Peter, how are Bayou Bengals fans feeling about Lane Kiffin right now?
5: They love him. I mean, literally, they think it's like close to what Saban was when they brought him a national championship. And I don't say that tongue in cheek, but because LSU fans, there's a hashtag, just different. And it is. Unless you've been down there in Louisiana Saturday night, unless you live down there, it is a way of life. And it's even bigger than just football. It's Will Wade in basketball. It's just, they kind of embrace this villain role, and they love the fact that Lane keeps poking the bear, but there's just several different bears that he keeps poking right now, including what they just did to Dabo Swinney and basically turned that into like an Old Yeller situation to him.
7: But Peter, how long is that runway? They love him now because he's in the headlines and he just put it on Clemson. But if LSU doesn't have the results that they expect, how long will that love affair last?
5: I mean, again, that's why that game against Clemson was so big for them. Because had they lost it, all of a sudden they're like, you got us in trouble and we're getting the whole Lane Kiffin experience right now. As long as, you know how it is, Smalls, as long as they win. That's not just Baton Rouge. That's in Columbus, Ohio. That's in Los Angeles with Lincoln Riley or down in Miami. As long as you win, you get to kind of do whatever you want. But now the SEC has come in and says, hey, we had a fine line. And that red line that the LSU president, along with 15 others and other conferences, said, if you put pen to paper on an NFL, NBA, Major League Baseball, WNBA contract, any of that, you just can't come back. And yet they kept pushing the envelope. LSU finally blinked. But before that, Louisiana lawyers put the commissioner of the SEC on the stand for 3 hours. And then they put the SEC in its own lawsuit. Not sure if the SEC just says, hey, you know what? Y'all's bad. We're just going to walk away from this, and that's what we're going to see a little bit later today.
2: 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I want to go back to something you just said there. So the two players that were in NFL camps that came to LSU, practiced with LSU, they are not playing for LSU. Roster is full. That part of it seems to be done. What happens with them, we can get to. But you said that people are meeting today to determine penalties. Penalties for what specifically?
5: The question here, and if you go back and look at what the SEC filed their lawsuit against LSU and Lane Kiffin and Virg Osberry, the athletic director, was the idea that they may or may not, and I would imagine they may, have receipts that said all of this started when you already knew that there were rules not to go for professional players, and yet you helped entice this. You talked about it in the public. You talked to Holly Rowe about, imagine if I had professional players. And that all of this situation, the lawsuits, everything, the red line that they've crossed, was instigated by LSU / Lane Kiffin. And if they believe that they can prove that, they can say, well, wait a minute, who was telling Lane Kiffin no? Who was it, the athletic director? Was it the president? Well, was it the governor of the state of Louisiana? Was he involved in telling them, hey, keep pushing for this? Because that's the issue. And the question is, and whether or not they're going to look at the other presidents and say, hey, this is lack of institutional control, and it could come down to a punishment. Think about this. Next week, not this weekend, but next weekend, LSU Ole Miss. It's the most anticipated game in probably over a decade in the SEC. What if later today they all vote and say, you know what, it's going to be a 1-2 game suspension for Lane Kiffin, and Lane doesn't get his opportunity to coach the LSU Tigers, who are damn good, against Ole Miss down in Oxford next weekend?
8: Well, do you believe this suspension is on the table then, Peter?
5: I do believe so.
7: Oh.
5: Yeah. I think there is, because I can't imagine a world in which they've told people these are the rules, and yet we're all involved in all of these lawsuits, right? Now it's going to be probably the two players that have sued the SEC. I can't imagine at that point when everyone agreed, including the LSU president, said don't go down this road, that they still went down this road and got them in this whole quagmire right now.
6: Peter, you talked about Daquan Wright and Xavier Harris suing the SEC. Could there be potential liability for the NCAA and LSU when it comes to those two players' futures?
5: So that's a great question. To the NCAA, I think we've all sued the NCAA. Like even Pat on his angel hair stuff has sued the NCAA, right? So he'll probably win it. On the flip side of it, that's where it becomes really interesting. Wouldn't you sue LSU as well? Like if you're the players and you're like, wait a minute, like, I came to you, and I thought you were telling me I was going to be able to part of this team, whether it's Lane Kiffin or LSU. But if they don't sue them, isn't that kind of a wink, wink, nod, nod that, hey, man, LSU's been kind of helping me get on this roster when I wasn't supposed to? So it's a damned if you do, damned if you don't. Because if you don't, you're basically saying, hey, me and LSU have been working together, but I'm going to sue the SEC and I'm going to sue the NCAA. So it'll be fascinating to see how the players go about doing it right now.
8: I just want to make sure we're clear on something. You're saying it's on the table by the end of today that Lane Kiffin has suspended more games at LSU than he has coached?
5: I think that it's an option. Because the first option right there that they even talked about, which the SEC has now backed down and said, we're looking at expulsion from the SEC, right? From you, hey, we have a country club here, and you're not allowed in our country club anymore. You voted for the rules, and yet you keep putting your hat on in the country club, so boom, we're out of the country club. I do think now that those waters have calmed down because they finalized the roster. What I do think is there may be some type of punishment for the school or for Lane Kiffin, whether it's a fine or suspension. I do believe that's on the table. And if I looked at this, I could see a suspension for Lane Kiffin coming. I don't know how many games, and I don't know when that he would have to serve it, but I do think it's something that will be brought up today, whether or not it will be passed.
7: Peter, what was the reaction in Baton Rouge when that notion of this expulsion was first floated out there? Because we know what it means to be in the SEC. It's big boy football. It just matters more. They're a founding member. They've been in the conference since, what, the 1930s?
5: Yep.
7: And I know that you just outlined that LSU likes to be the villain, and they like to kind of be us against the world. But when that was happening or first thrown out there, what was the reaction?
5: Smalls, great question, because I could tell you at LSU, at Phil's Oyster Bar, wherever they were at down there, they were like, perfect. We're going to go do our own thing. We'll be the next Notre Dame. Mm-hmm. We'll make more money than them, which they wouldn't get a Notre Dame television deal, but damn close. And then now we don't have to play anybody, and we could just skate to the college football playoff every single year as an independent. And galaxy brain-wise, you think, well, that's the most idiotic thing. You don't want to do that. I mean, you've been a part of the SEC. The SEC needs you. You need the SEC. But do they? Now you start looking at a big picture and go, wait a minute. LSU is a brand. LSU football is a firestorm. Would they get a television deal? Yes. Could they go ahead and have a pretty easy schedule and make it into a college football playoff virtually every year? Yes. So I don't think it'll ever get to that point, but LSU fans were not, they weren't upset about the idea.
8: Hmm. Peter, last thing. Tell us why this Saturday night, ABC, 7:30 p.m. Eastern, Texas-Ohio State could be the game of the year.
5: I think it's the game of the year for a couple of different reasons. Now, you finally get Arch Manning with a little bit more experience underneath his belt. I'm not sold 100% on Julian Sand being able to be free and clear from Will Muschamp's defense. Muschamp is going to give them some different looks this year, and I haven't seen that. And you go back the last couple of years, Longhorns, or at least last year, they kind of bottled up Jeremiah Smith. And I think that Muschamp and the defense will have an opportunity to do that as well. I still think it's a close game. I think it's like an NFL opener where you're going to have, what, 27-24. I lean toward the Texas Longhorns. I am fascinated, though, about the Oklahoma-Michigan game. That's the one that I've really circled because I think Brent Venables' team is a sleeper national championship pick. And this is going to bowl over. Really interesting to see the Bryce Underwood situation now with Kyle Whittingham, especially after the press conference yesterday where Whittingham and Bryce Underwood don't appear to be on the same page.
8: Peter Burns, best week ever. SEC Network, always awesome stuff. Thank you so much for the time. We appreciate it.
5: Later, y'all.
8: A lot to digest there, especially with the possibility of this Lane Kiffin suspension on the table today.
6: This is bad business, though.
8: What, Lane?
6: Suspending Lane from the whole Michigan?
7: That's terrible.
6: That's bad business.
7: I know they want to punish him, but you're punishing us, too.
6: Yeah.
7: We need him to coach that game. That would be a disaster.
8: That would be a disaster. They can't. You know what? ESPN and ABC, we're too good of partners for you, NCAA, SEC, whatever it is. You can't actually suspend Lane
6: for that.
7: Don't
8: suspend
7: do it to
8: him
7: us.
8: The week after if you want.
7: That's right.
8: Because we're the best around, like Midas. 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
1: 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All right, I'm going to add one here. Respect it or check it, Lane Kiffin will be suspended by the end of the day. Based on what we just talked about with Peter Burns, I want to add that to the respect it or check it.
2: Check it. It's too much money involved, man. College football, football as a whole, it's an entertainment product. And there is nothing more entertaining than what we're going to see in week three of the college football season with Lane Kiffin matching up with the former team that he left in the lurch in the college football playoff, Ole Miss. Like, I can't wait to see that.
1: But they could suspend him this week against Louisiana Tech.
3: For one game?
1: Just to say they did something.
3: Peter Burns just floated out a two-game suspension. If you remove Lane Kiffin from that equation, LSU, Ole Miss, with all the hostility and feelings heading into that one, a big-time matchup of ranked teams, if you take him off the field for that, it is bad business. The NCAA, all the parties involved, they get in their own way a lot. I cannot see them bungling.
2: Can we just fire him and move on? Let's just fire him.
1: I'm okay with the idea of this week.
3: Let's just fire him. It's Lane being Lane.
1: But I'm okay
3: like everybody else does. Because honestly, they would be, like I said, punishing us. They would be punishing sports fans, college football fans, if you take Lane Kiffin off the sidelines for that game.
1: I don't know how this works, but I know somebody that we all love on our show, the great Amanda Gifford, who's in charge of a lot of the college football.
3: Yes, we love Amanda.
1: Love her. I don't know if she's allowed to do this or how this works, but like, if the SEC suspends Lane Kiffin and she's allowed to do this, I would be calling them and saying, are you kidding me? With the amount of money we pay in this partnership, the amount of advertising partners that probably bought into this game the moment Lane Kiffin accepted the job at LSU, and now we're not providing that?
3: Right.
4: I'm sorry. Why are we defending Lane Kiffin?
1: We're not defending Lane Kiffin.
4: You're defending ESPN. You're saying you want him on the field.
1: ESPN.
4: It's ridiculous.
1: This whole Lane Kiffin thing is ridiculous.
4: He wanted NFL players to play on his college football team and took it to the legal system. It's ridiculous.
1: But there's two different arguments.
4: He's a coach of college students is ridiculous.
2: Is it really ridiculous?
4: It's ridiculous.
2: No. The concept of NFL players playing in college is ridiculous. But if
4: he said,
2: Can I finish this, Pat? But just the ambiguity around the NCAA's rules and the COVID exceptions opened the door for this scenario to be created.
3: They put him in a position to be this guy.
4: No, they didn't. Lane Kiffin is this guy.
2: Pat, I can't yell over you.
4: Sorry.
2: I just had vocal cords.
4: Yeah, you're right.
2: So
4: sorry,
2: I can't
4: sorry,
2: do that.
4: Sorry.
2: But I'm just asking the question, like, if you're Lane Kiffin, don't you have an obligation to try to find the best players? And if it's possible to have NFL players, guys that were in training camp, guys that played in preseason games, to come back and play on your team at LSU, guys that you have a track record with of success because they played for you last year, why would you not explore that?
1: So the irony of all ironies with Lane Kiffin right now, and what he has not leaned into, is the person that Lane Kiffin is most similar to right now is the person that hated him the most. Al Davis. Just win, baby.
2: Mm-hmm. I'm just trying to find the best players possible.
1: I am not defending him. What I am defending is a coach with humongous expectations at the time, in theory, finding legal loopholes to win.
4: This is fully defending him. Well, I don't know how you can say he can do whatever he should do.
1: There's a different argument, though. There's a different argument. That we can debate that. What we cannot debate is what we started this with is we work proudly for Disney and ESPN and ESPN Radio.
3: Yes.
1: And we work proudly to support the people that support us. The two biggest college football games blindly before the season started, because we don't know how it's all going to play out.
2: This
1: blindly.
2: Weekend. This
3: Texas,
2: weekend,
3: Ohio State, and Ole Miss, LSU.
1: Okay.
3: Blindly.
1: Well, it is not that if he's not there.
3: Correct. And we are in the entertainment business. Yes, it is sports and it's competition at the highest level. There's also entertainment baked in. And if Lane Kiffin is not there, you're taking away the biggest part of the entertainment.
2: Find him $1 million and move on.
3: Great.
2: Cool. Nobody now, cares about how much money
1: him
2: he got.
1: Him, quote unquote, not being there is interesting. Because
2: I got to move on.
1: I can see him doing the Bobby Valentine mask. I'm just saying.
2: Come on. Next one.
1: Go ahead, Smalls.
3: Respect it or check it, Arch Manning will be the best quarterback on the field against Ohio State.
2: No, I gotta check that. I think the best quarterback on the field will be Julian Sain, not from ability, but just based on the supporting cast. He's throwing a Chris Henry Jr. He's throwing a Devin McGune, who our very own Mel Kiper said will be a first-round pick next April, transfer. And then he's got Jeremiah Smith. So by virtue of the receiving core that Ohio State is bringing to the party, Julian Sain will be the best quarterback on the field this Saturday night when they match up against Texas.
1: Yes. Respect it or check it. Michigan QB Bryce Underwood will be benched versus Oklahoma this weekend.
2: No, I'm gonna check that too. Man, there are no takes on here that I respect. I'm gonna check it. They're paying him way too much money. He's uber talented. He's just got to get on the same page with his head coach. And I think that Kyle Whittingham's comments were more about trying to get his quarterback's attention rather than seriously entertaining going at it with somebody else under center.
1: Yeah, the interesting thing is his quarterback is in the Michigan quarterback. He didn't bring him in. So that's where it gets juicy here. You're talking about a very accomplished coach against a high, with a highly touted quarterback. We're on Sportsmanlike.
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17: They come out yesterday, say, hey, everybody should act like Michigan lost. And we would like this ruling reversed because protocols weren't followed. And the NCAA said, yeah, that's not going to happen. Even though they kind of admit protocols were not followed. But the NCAA did come out and say, yeah, we're not changing the result, but we are going to send out a memo. The official time for all college football games is the time displayed on the in-stadium game clock. When a replay review requires time to be restored or otherwise adjusted, the replay official decision will be based on the embedded game clock contained within the program feed. If the broadcaster is unable to provide an embedded game clock, the replay official will use the game clock graphic displayed as part of the broadcast feed. This timing protocol should be followed consistently at all institutions and game sites. Forget about the fact that the game clock is inaccurate. So for full transparency, we're going to go with something that's flawed. Only the NCAA, people.
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24: 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If you're watching on YouTube, you can see me. I'm waving. I'm not in studio. You know where I am today, Maura? Well, you better, because we've been talking for like the last hour prepping the show.
25: I believe you're at the Virginia Mason Athletic Center.
24: You are absolutely correct. Here I am. You know why? Because we're going to talk to Mike McDonald, head coach of the Seattle Seahawks today at 9:30. His Seattle Seahawks, maybe you know, are 1-0 this year. That's right. Coming off a Super Bowl championship a year ago, they are now 1-0 after winning opening night at home in a exciting-ish game. What a strange game, man. Very, very odd game. I don't know whether that's the game I was expecting to watch last night. Obviously, no one's expecting quarterback to go down in the first series and watch Drew Locke for the rest of the game. No one could have predicted that. I don't know that I would have guessed 13-10 would be a final score. I don't know whether I would have guessed that the Seahawks would essentially do all of their scoring in the fourth quarter. Well, 10 of it. All of it in the second half and 10 of the 13 in the fourth quarter. That the comeback would look the way it was. That Drake May would completely just melt down in the biggest moment of that game. I don't know that I could have guessed any of that. That was not the way I would have imagined that game going. But at the end of it, Seahawks find a new and different way to win. Congrats to them as they are 1-0. And I'll start, though, with you guys. Because I got a lot of questions here, Maura, saying, will there be late-night Seahawks texts with Salk in the morning? Great question. We don't have production for it yet, so I hadn't really considered this as a possibility, but the number of texts that we got, both late night, during the game, even early this morning, indicate that we should probably think about doing this, right? Especially because of a lot of the, you know, emotional reaction you get during games, the ups and downs and the way people feel. I think we could probably order a little funky production for late-night Seahawks texts. I got a lot of them from last night. Hey, Salk, do you think they're getting late-night Patriots texts over at WEEI in the Sports Hub? Yeah, they might be. I'm guessing they're pretty mad at Drake May. And for good reason. I mean, look, he played what I thought was a very good game until the last offensive play of the game for him. He was the only reason that they were in that game. That and sort of the just the Seahawks offense doing nothing in the first half, where they were essentially, I mean, look, they had no field position, they were behind the sticks, they made mistakes, and the Patriots didn't do a lot. It's not like that offense put up a ton of yards, but he scrambled really well. He threw a couple of good screen passes. He did some of the things you've got to do to beat the Seahawks, and this defense in particular, and I'm sure other teams will be looking at that, although not all quarterbacks can run the way he can. Give him credit. Big dude who can move his feet. But when the game is on the line and he had a field goal to tie it up safely in hand, the only thing you can't do is this.
0: Shotgun snap. Looks to the end zone. Now he wants to throw it up for grabs. He does. It's intercepted. Did he keep his toes in? Did he keep his toes in? He did. It's intercepted in the end zone. Holy catfish. The third pick of the night by the Seahawks. And it's Josh Jones. He ran a better route than the receiver. Tippy-toed on the end line. Kept his feet in and keeps the Patriots out of the end zone. The coaches are going absolutely nuts in the booth next to us.
24: As they should be. What a great play. And I was glad that it was Josh Jobe. I will admit, I was glad that it was Josh Jobe who made the play. Of anyone, if I could have chosen one player on that defense to make the final play, I would have pointed at Josh Jobe. I mean, maybe if Ty Okada had been there, I would have pointed at him just because of all of the, oh, the Seahawks can't get it done without all the guys they lost and this and that. Well, for everyone who Reek Woolen, who was almost a Rookie of the Year candidate and all that, and he goes to Philadelphia where Josh Jobe had been as an undrafted rookie who they cut and didn't see anything in, and to come here and take Reek Woolen's spot and to rise up the ranks and be a starter and come up with that play in that moment after getting the pass interference call earlier in the game, good on him, man. Good on Josh Jobe, one of my favorite players on this team, and I was psyched for him. Late night Seahawks text, Drake May is not good. I'm not going to say that. I think Drake May actually was the only reason they were in that game. But that's a really bad play. Late night Seahawks text, just thinking about those bozos who think they didn't have to worry about the Seahawks because Sam Darnold is the quarterback. Well, guess what? They just lost to Drew Lock. It's a pretty good game by Drew. That's about as well as you'll see him play, mostly because of one stat, no turnovers. That's all I really am looking for out of Drew Lock. Just don't turn the damn ball over. He used his legs, which we saw quite a bit of him in the preseason, right? Used his legs to scramble when he needed to. He made a couple of big-time throws. But for the most part, he just kept it simple. That's what you're looking for out of a backup. Keep it simple, get the ball in the hands of your playmakers, and let them do their thing.
25: Well, and I think, he was amazing. I was very impressed with what he was able to do after not getting any reps this week. But also credit to Brian Fleury in his first game calling plays for being able to keep it simple for Drew like that.
24: They kept it very simple for him. Now, at some point, if you know me at all, if you've listened to this show since the Pete Carroll era, you know that there's no way I'm going to make it through 4 hours today without being really mad about the operational issues that the Seahawks offense had. It drives me nuts. I hate it. Having to burn timeouts, you can't do that. It is really hard to win games over and over again when you are giving away one of the advantages that you have. It drives me crazy. You could see that it was driving Mike crazy last night. It's forgivable with a first-time play caller and a backup quarterback. I understand how it happens, but they got to clean it up fast. That stuff drives me crazy. But yes, Moore, I'm with you. Overall, keep it simple. Run the ball. Use your offensive line. Couple of big plays when he needed to make them. Obviously, the touchdown throw on 4th-and-1. Get the ball in the hands of your playmakers and let them be the story. And that's exactly what Drew did yesterday. Perfect backup quarterbacking. LNST. That's S for Seahawks, Mike. Right now, it's 10-0. The Hawks are self-sabotaging with penalties. Darnold is out. This game is as frustrating as the Mariners against the A's. Ugh. Yeah, there was a time early in that third quarter where you're looking around like, what is this really the way this season and this game is going to go? I know that the opener does not always tell us the story. It can lie to us. It's a bit of a red herring. But is this real? Are they going to get shut out? Are they not going to be able to move the ball enough to even get into the end zone? Are they going to lose to the Patriots on home turf on the night where the banner is up? No. And they obviously found a way to get it going. And it was the defense, as you might expect. I mean, huge kudos to that defense. That's what makes this team special. They have a lot of great players on the team, but what makes them special? What makes them Super Bowl contenders again? And obviously, why did they win it last year? It's the defense.
25: But we had coming into this game, we had some questions about whether the secondary was, like, the defense was going to look the same with some of the subs they had to make, right?
24: And secondary was maybe one of the strengths of the team.
25: I know.
24: I mean, coming up with three picks in three completely different ways, and we played you, Josh Joe, but the Rodney Thomas-Nehemiah Pritchett combo on the first pick was awesome. Great play by both of them. And obviously, Julian Love, that's the guy we both said yesterday, would probably end up leading this team in interceptions this year. Those are just really, really great plays. And I did not see a lot of wide-open Patriots throughout that game. What'd they allow, 160-something yards in passing? Yeah, Drake May scrambled a little bit, give him credit, right? But he had to do some of that because the secondary was so good. So, yeah, if you don't come out of this feeling great about the Seahawks, I'd be surprised. But it all kind of is going to come back to this one question. Sam Darnold's out for how long? Right? We don't know. We're going to talk to Mike McDonald at 9:30. I'm guessing he's not going to know yet either. But how long is Sam Darnold going to be out? We know he avoided major injury. Can they survive with Drew Lock? Yeah, for a little while. Of course. Good backup quarterback. Do I want to see him for more than four games? Probably not. I don't really want to see him for more than a couple. I have a sense like when the game starts to need more and more big-time throws, when the game starts to require getting the ball down the field more often, more chunk plays, more explosives, it comes at a risk. And Drew Lock has shown in his career that that risk tends to lead to more turnovers. For a couple of games, absolutely. For a whole season, don't love that. So I am, you know, I think like everybody, holding my breath and waiting to hear on Sam Darnold. How long is he going to be out for? Hip? Could be so many different things. I'm not going to read any.
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2: 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Up first.
4: Well, sometimes you just got to survive a game in the NFL, and that is exactly what the Seahawks did last night in the opener. They did it thanks to, I would say, big play ability, specifically of their best unit, that defense that, you know, led the league in scoring D last year. They're trailing 7-0 at the half. They were down 10-3 in the fourth quarter. It was the defense that came up with three picks in the second half, and really all of a different variety. Nehemiah Pritchett had the first.
5: May under center. Play fake to Kiner this time. May hits his back foot. He's going to let it fly down the near side. Reaching up, tipping it up, intercepting it. Coming back to the near side. It's Pritchett coming up the near sideline across the 20. The 25, 30, yes. Stumbles down to the 35. Great coverage. Tool coverage. Two-man coverage downfield.
4: Yeah, both he and Rodney Thomas, great coverage, great play by both of them there. Julian Love read the quarterback on his pick, made a really nice play, and then obviously Josh Jobe there to take advantage of an all-time boneheaded throw from Drake May at the end of the game. The defense got the offense going, but like all games, it's not so simple. You need to do something offensively, and staring a fourth down in the face, well, they threw it to the best player on that offense.
5: Play fake. Drew looks. Drew throws. Ball is caught. Guess who? JSN breaks the tackle. 30, 25, 20. He can go. He is. Touchdown. Seahawks. JSN on a quick turn in. Takes it 45 yards. Runs right through the heart of the Patriot defense. And he lances their heart with what JSN does best. He breaks away for a big 6 points, and the Seahawks are a point away for tying this one up.
4: A 122-yard night for Jackson Smith and Jigba. It's funny, rewatching that play, it almost had like a surfing vibe to it, where he has the ball, there's people who are even with him, and just he's almost pulling away from them the same way a surfer comes down a wave. It really is incredible. His ability to make a big play when you need it is phenomenal. 122 yards, as I said, on a night where their offense really wasn't doing a whole lot. Of course he would still come up with his 122. And yes, he loves getting the ball in the biggest moments.
6: I love throwing the ball on fourth and short and third and short. There's a lot of space out there, and I think Drew, like I said, did an incredible job just finding me and making the right play.
4: All right, good debut from rookie Jadarian Price as well. He carried 10 times for 52 yards. I was impressed. I thought he ran the ball really hard. Now they get some time off before Arizona in a week and a half.
2: Here's the second thing you need to know.
4: All right, unfortunately, the news is not all good. Sam Darnold leaving the game after the first drive, did not return. It is a hip injury, although according to the coach, it could be worse.
7: At this point, we were able to rule out a fracture. So there's some more tests to be done. And so that's what I'm saying when it's positive. So, but I know it's we're still working through all that. But right now, I think fracture's out, which is great news.
4: That is good news. Also good news, Drew Lock played pretty well in his stead, right? Went 16 for 22, 187 yards, a touchdown, and most importantly, no turnovers. Even added a big 13 yards on the ground. Afterwards, Drew was... he had a very simple mindset, and he explained it to the Peacock postgame show.
8: Take care of the football. I know what kind of defense we have. I know the playmakers that we have on this side of the ball, on the opposite side of the ball. If I take care of the football, get it in their hands, don't turn it over, win the turnover battle by the end of the game. I'd like to think we'd have a pretty good shot at winning, and sure enough, 13-10.
4: Yeah, when you've got this defense on the other side, the only thing you can't do is make life harder for them. And I thought he did a wonderful job last night. Brock will probably add a whole lot more than that because he just loves him some Drew Lock. So this is going to be a big day for Brock to come in and just gloat about one of his favorites. Got to imagine he will get the reins for at least a couple of weeks. So next three games look like this. As I said, in Arizona in week two, then they go to Washington, take on the Commanders. Then home against the Chargers in week three.
2: Here's the third thing you need to know.
4: Not sure whether it matters or not, but Mariners did get one back. They get a nice outing from Cade Anderson yesterday. He goes six strong innings, allows just one run in getting his first big league win. His manager, happy he gave him that kind of bulk.
9: You know, it was a tight game, so we were pulling for him to get through six because, you know, we really wanted to, but also to get him through six, and because that is a big boost of confidence there. And, you know, I thought he looked to me like he was almost getting stronger as the game went on, which was it's always a good sign. And, you know, I think his confidence continued to grow there throughout the game. And, you know, like I said, his off-speed stuff, his secondary, you know, kind of got down into the zone a little bit more, and he had a much better feel for it. And that really, really helped him, you know, get a little bit deeper in the game as well.
4: Yeah, huge for them, especially with the bullpen issues they've been having. Allowed him to go to Dominguez, who right now looks like he's become their top righty leverage arm after Munoz, and Gabe Spire for an inning as well. Not a big offensive day. They get three runs off of six hits and three walks, but maybe the better news, both Houston and Cleveland lose as well. So the deficit is back to six in the division, 5.5 in the wild card with 16 to play. Rubber match with Texas this afternoon. Logan Gilbert and Kumar Rocker drawing the starts there. That is everything you need to know. Quarter past every hour here on the Brock and Salk show. All right, so kind of a normal, what would be a Monday for us during the football season. We'll have a ton of conversation about what we saw last night throughout the day. Brock's got a great Blue 88 at 7:45. At 8:30, we'll do takeaways. At 9:30, Mike McDonald is going to join us. I've been debating, Maura, whether or not we want to do Here's the Thing today or if we want to hang on to that for tomorrow. There's good stuff. Okay. I'm just wondering whether, I know it's a little funky, but it's so weird to have a Wednesday night Seahawks game. I think maybe we hold on to that till tomorrow at 8 o'clock. And maybe, you know, a different audience gets to hear it on a Friday. And, you know, we'll get to the stuff. Just feels like we got to spend every moment we can talking about a game that last night was, you know, just encaptured the entire region, right? I even got Heather to download the Seahawks schedule on her phone, so now she knows when the games are, and she doesn't have to keep asking me like she did yesterday. Did you get my text about that? My God.
10: I did.
4: I get home, I'm like, hey, Heather, what time are you working to? Oh, 5:30. Okay, cool. I'll probably be gone by then. Oh, where are you going? To the Seahawks game that I've told you about many times. Oh, right. Like, you're the only person in the whole city that doesn't know this is happening tonight. Let's see, text messages as well. Oh, and Mike McDonald, of course, at 9:30, I should say. Good morning, Salk. What a win last night. Why hasn't anyone talked about JSN and the great game he had? Well, I think they have, and I think they should. I mean, again, it's a quiet great game other than the one big play. It's not like you mention him over and over and over again, but Maura, I love the what you said in your takeaways for later. He feels inevitable. He does.
10: There's a point in every game where I'm like, oh, maybe he's going to have a quiet game. Like, maybe this team's going to shut him down. And then the next thing you know, he has over 100 yards.
4: He's just their guy. And Cooper Kupp made one really great play, diving catch. That was important. And, you know, maybe we were going to see something special from Rashid Shaheed on the play where he was in the backfield. And instead, you get a false start on the play and everything just kind of went to hell there. But JSN does feel a little inevitable. I think it's a really, really great way of describing him. All right. Peter Schrager is now going to be joining us throughout the year. And I wanted to make sure everybody got a chance to hear what he had to say yesterday leading into the season. Almost all of it is still relevant. Stick around. It's next on Brock and Salk.
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12: I'm KXY meteorologist Mac Gray. Cloudier skies, gusty winds this afternoon, but our temperatures won't be all that different. We'll end up in the upper 70s, right around 80 degrees. degrees for your highs. Temperatures drop into the 40s tonight with a high of only 70 on Friday. Highs only in the 60s over the weekend with plenty of rain.
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10: Well, this is good, Brock. Something we are going to be doing every Wednesday at this time. Peter Schrager will be joining us on video, no less, for those of you watching on YouTube. There he is. You can see him right now on the YouTube video. How are you? Thank you, and welcome to your first of many weekly appearances here. It's good to have you.
11: I am so excited. We had a couple good experiences last year. Brock and I obviously were talking over the offseason. Like, let's run it back. Let's go the whole season. I'm excited.
12: No, no. We don't run it back in Seattle.
10: We're running it forward.
12: We run it forward, Peter.
11: I purposely.
12: We run it forward.
11: I know.
10: All right. It's important.
12: You ready?
10: This is Mike McDonald's thing. Is he ready for this? Before we talk about the Seahawks and everything, you got kind of a big day tomorrow, no? I mean, 11 a.m. Pacific time, big day with Peter Schrager. Debuts right after the Pat McAfee show.
11: Yeah, it's cool. 12 to 2 on ESPN on the East Coast is McAfee, and they've got this high and this awesome feel, and then it's SportsCenter. It was at 2, and then it goes back to other shows, and they offered me this show at 2 o'clock to be the bridge from McAfee to the afternoon shows, which is like NBA Today and NFL Live, and I ran to it. Like you guys, I grew up watching ESPN and worshiping SportsCenter and doing all the Berman nicknames and all that, so I have a chance now to do my own thing on ESPN. Kind of a dream come true, but let's see. Hopefully I don't screw it up.
10: What should we know about it? Is there a cast of characters? What's the goal? What should we expect?
11: So it's all sports. Primarily football during the fall, college football and pro football. We're going to have a rotating cast of characters. So think of, you ever see like Bill Maher's show where he's got the panel where there's three guys with him and he's talking with them and it kind of alternates week to week who it's going to be? We're going to have that. And our whole goal is to have you want to watch the show, meaning you're in a hotel lobby and ESPN is on as wallpaper and the sound is off. you're like, hey, can you turn the sound on? They look like they're having fun. I'd like to hear what they're saying. Not just have ESPN as wallpaper in an airport lounge or a hotel lobby or whatever else, the gym. We want to make it entertaining. We want to make it fun. We want to celebrate sports. It's not going to be Cowboys all day. It's not going to be Lakers all day. It's not going to be LeBron all day. It's going to be all markets. And I promise you, Seattle, you're going to get your due.
13: Oh, how about that?
12: Daniel Jeremiah has joined us every Tuesday the last few years. Peter, friend of yours, I know as well. And he told us yesterday he's got a white pad. When he watches the game tonight, he's got a white pad, and he starts to data entry, and he loves numbers. He doesn't know the players by name. He does, but he'd rather call them by their number. Peter Schrager sits down tonight to take in game one of the Seattle Seahawks and the New England Patriots. It's a rematch of the Super Bowl. How does Mr. Schrager take in the content tonight?
11: I have a tradition. The first night of the season, I order a large pizza from the pizza place that is right down the block from me here in New York City. My son sits on the couch with me, and I, too, have a notebook out. There's no data entry. It's just little observations that I'm making, and I'm taking notes. But at the same time, my phone is wide open, and always in the primetime games, you can get 30 other coaches who are watching also. And I'm firing off texts to all the different coaching staffs, to all the different GMs, your thoughts, your reactions. And in this case, it's, okay, what can I bring to the show tomorrow? But also, what version of the Seahawks are we getting without Clint Kubiak calling the plays? I think that's the biggest X factor on this team. And then with the Patriots, it's a whole other story. Was last year a fluke? They a one-year wonder? Or is this a team that's going to be back? But to me, Seattle, Kenneth Walker's getting all the headlines. To me, the loss of Kubiak and Janoco, really, that to me is fascinating. How's this offense look without those guys?
10: Well, and I'm curious. I know you won't be able to say which coach said what, but if Clint Kubiak is one of the 30 names on your phone that you're texting, of all the people's reaction to what they're seeing from the new Seahawks offense tonight with Brian Fleury, God, I would be so fascinated to know what Clint himself sees when he watches that.
11: I'll see if I can get a reaction. Of course, we'll see if he's. I guarantee you, he is watching. And if you know Clint, as you guys do, not exactly going to be screaming from the mountaintops and a future TV star, but an absolute football savant who inhales this stuff. And now he's in Vegas, and they're going to be game planning for their own week one. But Fleury comes from San Francisco, never has called a play before, has coached all different position groups. He has become a really popular guy in that building in Seattle since he's gotten there. But now the lights are on. Tirico, Collinsworth, Fleury, that's what I'm looking for.
12: How about Sam? Where does he fit in there?
11: Yeah. I mean, I heard a stat today. Jordan Rodgers was on Get Up, and he said, Sam Darnold is only the second quarterback in NFL history to win 14 games in back-to-back years. I did not know that. And now it's, how do you follow up what last year was? And yet, I don't know if he still gets any respect on the national front. You do these top 10 quarterback lists. Darnold's nowhere to be seen. We go through all the MVP candidates. No one even thinks to mention Darnold. And yet I felt like he made every big throw he had to when it mattered last year. And now he's losing his, I would want to say, security blanket in the play caller and his quarterback coach. Like, you lose those two key people. But gosh, bringing back JSN, another year of all those other skill position players. And then you've got guys jumping, you know, I think Arroyo makes a leap. You know, I think Barner makes a leap. You have to think that these guys, another year in the offense, Horton makes a leap. So the hope is that Sam can keep up with what he's done the last 2 years and gets even better.
10: Is there something he can do that you think would change that? Is there anything he could do this year to make people forget about the beginning of his career? Because it's not just like it was a one-hit wonder. He's done it 2 years in a row. I mean, last year I felt like it might be a one-hit wonder, and I was skeptical of what he might be able to do, you know, his first year in Seattle. But now that you've seen it 2 seasons in a row with 2 different coaches and 2 different teams, what's left for him to do in order to prove that he belongs in a higher tier than he's in right now?
11: It's amazing, because I feel like another ring doesn't do anything for him if the defense plays at that level. It's, you know, he's a 2-time Super Bowl champion, but, and if he wins 14 games again, it's, oh yeah, but, and then maybe even Mike McDonald gets the credit for being able to do it and adjust. There are just some players in NFL history who simply do not get the love and they don't get the credit. Now, I will say it was fair when the way he played in the 8-day span, the final 2 weeks of the season in 2025, where the guy basically, every piece of goodwill he got all season, he gave it back with that performance in Arizona against the Rams. And of course, the week before when they had a must win to get the NFC North title. But last year, he had some bad games. I don't think he played great in LA. I don't think he played great in that Monday night game against Houston. But when it mattered, Sam Darnold went throw for throw with Matthew Stafford, and he went play for play with every other quarterback that he faced.
12: Anything new, unlike Daniel Jeremiah, who doesn't have an HBO Max. So when I asked him this question yesterday, he reminded us he didn't see any Hard Knocks because he doesn't have a subscription. He can't afford it, is what he said.
13: Poor guy.
12: I'm guessing you watched and inhaled every Hard Knocks episode. Anything new you learned?
11: I just McDonald is such a freak in a good way, I think. I mean, I don't know. He kind of has a serial killer vibe sometimes when he talks, but you guys know him well, and I do too. He's a football obsessive. And when he revealed that he didn't listen to music in high school, and instead he, on an iPod Nano, downloaded the America's Game series, which is a documentary about every Super Bowl champion, and memorized word for word, and that was the music that he listened to on his way to school as a high school student, I said, you're a weirdo, you're a freak, and I kind of get it. And that was sort of me also, the guy studying that back of basketball cards and studying the Sports Illustrated for Kids, learning every fact about everybody. Mike McDonald's a football obsessive. His empathy comes through. His leadership comes through. I think the scene with Derek Hall where he's chewing him out for hitting the quarterback, despite this being one of the higher paid players on the team, like, he's still the guy. But I think just his absolute obsession with football and his real genuine love for it. He's not here for, you know, the glamour or the big story. He's here for the football and for the leadership. And I think that's pretty cool.
10: That's Pete Schrager, who's with us and will be every week throughout the football season at this time. Of all of those qualities that you saw through Hard Knocks and just through your relationship with Mike, which ones will help this team avoid the pitfalls that tend to challenge all teams that have recently won a championship and are attempting to repeat?
11: I honestly think the way that he handled that ride and the way that they handled the Super Bowl victory, and there was almost a lot of tongue-in-cheek laughing at, like, the league meetings where, you know, did they even get a chance to enjoy this? Doesn't even seem like they enjoyed it because the Seahawks were right on to the next, and McDonald never really did the whole, you know, run down the street with his shirt off. I did it. It's not his nature. So I don't think it ever felt like it was too big for them, which is massive, because now defending it when you're the hunted and not the hunters, it's you're the target every single week. When last year, as a team that didn't make the playoffs the year before, they could have snuck up on some teams early on in the season. You might not have known, all right, this team, no questions now. They are the guys. They are the top dogs. I think Mike is built perfectly and is so grounded and is so level-headed. There is no ups. There is no downs. It is always the same guy. I think that's the perfect, perfect personality and demeanor for a Super Bowl defending team.
12: Yeah, as you say that, the scene that comes to my mind, Peter, is the mic'd up Super Bowl when he's hugging Sam. And they say, man, I love you. And I love you too. And you're a Super Bowl champ. And you're a Super Bowl champ. And it was like almost a redemption like moment right there. That might have been the crescendo, right? Because after that, it wasn't like Sam, well, he fumbled his Super Bowl ring at the party, yes, when they handed out the ring. It wasn't like either of them were running down the streets trying to make their case to everybody how great they are.
11: No, and what they do this offseason, McDonald played at Tahoe and Darnold got married. And it wasn't like they were in St. Bart's, you know, or they weren't out there in the French Riviera, you know, doing a whole look at me thing. And that's not a knock on guys like McVay and others who do that. I'm just saying it's a different way of approaching a Super Bowl title. And they're so low key, both of them. And they're so dialed in where I almost wonder if the NFL as a branding entity is like, we want to rally around the Seahawks, but gosh, even with Hard Knocks and even with, you know, Darnold being this star in the Super Bowl, let's turn our attention to other quarterbacks. Let's make it about Josh Allen, Lamar Jackson. Let's make it about Sean McVay, and let's make it about Nick Sirianni and whoever else. So they're very easy to respect. They're very easy to like. But I don't know if they're the easiest team to brand outside of Seattle, which kind of makes it cool and kind of makes it close to home for the actual fans of the team.
10: I mean, you say all that, but I mean, Sam did do the San Clemente podcast. I mean, not every Super Bowl champ gets the opportunity to go on the San Clemente podcast and talk about some of the local restaurants.
12: And he bought into that professional team in Mexico. Yeah. Like, he was down on the sidelines.
10: Pretty big year. Pretty big off season for Sam. I'll get some more. I got to answer a question of yours, though. I saw you posting the other day about, was it football documentaries or things that you watched when you were a kid? And I was going to write back to you, but I figured, well, I get the opportunity to talk to you. So did you ever watch this?
14: A pro football field is a crunch course that is filled with danger zones.
10: I've watched this video on VHS 9 million times. It's called the NFL's Crunch Course. The hardest hits and hardest hitters. It's got segments on Howie Long and Lawrence Taylor. Yep. Mm. And
11: Ronnie Lott. Sure.
10: Yes. Walter Payton. I know that running one. Up I've that also, hill.
11: I love that you're playing this because I know that one and a lot of people respond to that one. But I go the next generation. Remember NFL Rocks?
10: No.
11: It was a VHS and it was all like just like rock music. And it was Bon Jovi and it was Aerosmith. And it was just basically a compilation of Steve Atwater and Gil Bird taking off people's heads. And, you know, it was Carl Mecklenburg.
10: Did you get that one free when you ordered SI?
11: That's what it was. You got the helmet phone.
10: Right.
11: Right? And you got the NFL Rocks.
10: Right.
11: And it was best. So, yeah, VHS tapes like that. The 1986 Mets, I wasn't even a Mets fan, but I had the video about it, and I probably watched it 1,000 times and can recite it word for word. And then there was an NBA one. Obviously, Michael Jordan has all his stuff. But there was one called Dazzling Dunks and Bloopers.
10: Oh, yes, I've seen that.
11: It was hosted by the late Frank Layden, who was the old Utah Jazz coach. Dazzling and it was just like, watched it all day. And I love it all. And if it was on today, right now, up against Breaking Bad or Sopranos, I would probably choose to watch, you know, Dazzling Dunks and Bloopers. It was that good.
12: What are they feeling in New England? We know the Seattle vibe. We Hard Knocks was still so cool to us because we're right outside that wall when we talk to Mike every week, and we'll talk to him tomorrow with the first Mike McDonald show. But we got inside the walls. We know them. We don't really know the vibe. What's the vibe in New England as they got on the plane yesterday and play tonight?
11: I wanted to give you guys something insidery or something like, hey, here's something to watch. You would think a team that had the performance they had in the Super Bowl where their quarterback got blasted, the offensive line was awful, and the offseason with the coach, obviously in the headlines for things outside of football, missing day three of the draft, you would think it would be this turbulent, traumatic. It's not as sexy as, hey, they're a team that's, you know, at the, you know, coming apart at the seam. They're the same old Patriots they were when Belichick was there, where it's all about business, and Vrabel has instilled that. And the faces that are in that staff, whether it be Mike, Josh McDaniels or some of the other guys, it's all about ball. So they come in, they add a top 10 wide receiver, and they get an offensive line group that they've added a couple pieces, including a first round pick they really like. And they feel good, and they like the fact, just like Seattle probably does, that nobody's talking about them. Mm. You want to talk about disrespect the Seahawks are getting this summer? How about disrespect the Patriots are? Nobody anywhere has picked them to go back to the Super Bowl. I haven't seen one person. Mm. And I think they would like to right what was wrong of last year, where they got absolutely blasted in that Super Bowl. And their defense played pretty well now. But I think that they didn't like the way the offense came out. I would imagine a much better version tomorrow.
10: As we do this every week, who do you think we'll be talking about the most this year? Other than Mike, I mean, and Sam, those two are obvious. But outside of those two guys, as we talk every week, who would you guess we will end up talking about the most?
11: I think Price is the biggest X factor when you add to this offense, just because of the fact that Walker was so clutch in the playoffs and so good in that Super Bowl that we drafted a running back in the first round, which is not typically done. And we did so to fill in for the Super Bowl MVP. Those are big shoes to fill. And of course, he's going to share the carries with others and it's not going to be all on him. But what if Price is an upgrade? And what if Price is awesome? And what if Price comes out and has a huge, you know, opening month? Then we're like, wait a second, there's a whole different version of the Seahawks. And they actually have a game breaker at running back that's even better than Kenneth Walker, who you guys know. There were many games where he threw that team on his back and played really well when it mattered. But there was also games where he would get six carries for, you know, 13 yards. So we'll see what the Price factor is. I think that is a guy that is going to be a hot button topic, because if he doesn't fulfill those expectations, someone has to, and I'm not sure that the bodies there are those guys that could do it.
12: What kind of pizza do we roll with tonight?
11: Dude, I go pepperoni.
10: Just straight pepperoni.
11: Straight pepperoni. And there's a good place, and not doing any commercials because it's not even a chain, it's like a local spot. It's called Fascotti, and it's like a Brooklyn family-owned spot. It's right down the block from me. It's 1972, Fascotti pizza, a little pepperoni pizza. I'm hungry right now. Sounds great.
10: Yeah, already ready to dig into that.
11: Sounds good.
10: What else you got, Brock?
12: Your boy, is he going to be as obsessed as you are, you think?
11: Yeah, he's all into it.
12: Your son, how old?
11: He's 9. Can I give you guys a quick story, if you don't mind? So I've never coached. I didn't play. I played at, you know, a very low level. My son has his flag football tournament with his friends, and it's out in Long Island, and we travel like 2 hours to get there, and we're playing in this tournament. And the coach couldn't make it. So they're like, can you take the reins for this tournament? I'm like, oh my God, it's my moment. Now I talked to all these coaches on my podcast over the years, production meetings, and I'm trying to channel it all. I go on the NFL.com website, and these nine, and they're fourth graders, and I download like a playbook of 10 plays, and I am so excited to break out these plays. We get to the game, and it turns out that the coach asked another guy to be the coach, and he thought he was the coach. So I was like, I'm not coaching. Okay, fine, fine. But about 10 minutes into the second game, we got killed the first game. I say, is it cool if I run a couple plays on offense here? Can I get in here? I led these boys. My son was the quarterback, but I led these boys right down the field. Touchdown, 2-point conversion.
10: Sure.
11: I'm running up and down the sidelines like an idiot, going nuts. The dads are all excited. The very next possession, my son's the quarterback. He takes the snap, throws a terrible pass. It's a pick six, goes the other way, and I look to the other dad. I'm like, you got it from me. One and done.
10: I like the after all of those conversations with all of those NFL coaches, you went straight to soon as you did something successful. You learned
11: it's
10: nothing.
11: All about me.
10: You learned absolutely nothing from these guys. That is real.
11: And also showed all of my emotions on that pick six, like through my clipboard, right? Like all the stuff you're told not to do.
10: Well, yeah. I don't. This is going to be a little uncomfortable, I think, throughout the year, because I know that you've got a relationship with Sean McVay, and I have always been a McVay fan until recently. I was a big fan. When they hired him and everyone was like, oh, it's so silly, he's so young, I was like, are you crazy? Anyone who gets hired at that age is going to end up being great. He's like Doogie Howser. Like, he's going to end up being awesome because he had to blow everyone away. And he has been. He's been a really great, brilliant coach, and he's done so many good things. But I think the way he has handled this offseason has been awful. I really do mean it. I think what he's done in crying about that 2-point conversion and pretending like that is the thing, that if they hadn't happened, they would have won the Super Bowl. I think it's a huge mistake. I really do. And it not just that it comes off as a bit whiny, but I feel like it's excuse-making, and that it does not feel like what I want my NFL head coach to do. So as somebody who knows him obviously much better than I do, what am I missing? Why is he allowing that excuse to be one of the top storylines of their offseason?
11: Well, I would tell you, he has a ton of respect for that Seahawks team and that Seahawks coach. That play was one that sat with him, not because of, you know, we should have won or what, just that the way the league handled that whole thing, where there were 2 minutes, the kickoff teams were on, and then all of a sudden a ruling comes down from the heavens, who knows where, that we got to do this over again. And actually it was a 2-point conversion, whatever. So he just thought the whole communication of that process and how that all went down. That said, they had 9 minutes left in that game, and then they got a chance to play the Seahawks again in an NFC championship game, and the defense didn't show up. Mm-hmm. So he's got no way to make excuses on this. He was upset with the way that was handled by the league. He voiced his opinion. But even at the league meetings, I was at a table talking to McDonald, and, you know, McVay walks by, and the two of them have kind of what felt like playful banter about the play, but you get the feeling they don't text often and they're not boys necessarily, so it kind of wasn't as playful as maybe you thought it would be. But it only adds to the storyline for this year. I think I've said this on McAfee. I said it on my own show yesterday. There's two teams in the NFC to me this year. It's the Rams and the Seahawks, and they are on a collision course again. And those two coaches might be the best young coaching minds we've had in the league in years. So I think it's one of respect. It's one of frustration, but it's the same thing. They lost. They beat the Saints in an NFC championship game where Nicole Roby Coleman had a clear pass interference. That same game, the Saints led 13-0 at home and got the ball first in overtime, but no one ever brings it up. And McVay and the Rams will always say, I mean, that was one play, but we also came back from down 13 on the road, and you had the ball first, and we did this, and we did that. No one wants to hear it. And that's kind of the same deal with here. With the Rams fans cannot complain. The fact of the matter is they had 9 minutes left in that game, and they had an entire other game to right the wrong, and they didn't get a chance to settle the score.
12: Last minute here, Peter. What do you expect to see tonight when you sit on that couch eating your pepperoni pizza?
11: Yeah. I would expect the Seahawks offense to establish the running game early and show that the loss of Kenneth Walker is not going to severely cripple this team. I think we're going to get a lot of run plays early. I think they're going to try to establish that line of scrimmage. And I would like to think that the Seahawks at home, with all the pomp and circumstance, is going to come out with an emphatic message in that first quarter of we're still the same bullies we were last year.
10: You don't like dab the pizza with the pepper. You don't put like the paper towel on top, right? You leave all the oil and all that.
11: Yeah,
10: I wasn't sure. You're on TV. When you're on TV every day, sometimes you got to worry about that stuff. Like,
11: I'll go four slices tonight.
10: Four?
11: I'll be bad. Yeah, I'll go big.
10: Now those four New York slices that are like
11: giant ones,
10: wide angle, literally two triangles,
11: food coma type stuff.
10: Awesome.
11: I wait all year for this meal. I can't wait.
10: Sounds pretty good. Well, we're excited. We'll be doing this every Wednesday throughout the season. Should have a ton to talk about. Seahawks, NFL in general. We're excited for tonight, obviously, and we'll do this again next week. Thanks for doing it.
11: That was so fun.
13: Yeah, and the game ended up being fun as well. Really excited that we'll have Peter Schrager with us now throughout the season. He'll be on Wednesdays. Daniel Jeremiah, of course, still on Tuesdays. And generally on Mondays, Mike McDonald. But guess what? Last night was a game day. I don't know if you heard. And so Mike will join us at 9:30 this morning. Seahawks win. Why? Kind of the same old story. It's next on Brock and
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13: And Seahawks win, and they win kind of for the same old reason, because their defense is really good. There are a lot of other things that go into it, but let's all just be clear on something. This Seahawks defense is still the Seahawks defense. You can take a couple guys off of it. You can have some surprises in terms of who's playing and who's not. You can, you know, wait a few months and some. It doesn't matter. This is the Seahawks defense, and they were still really good last night when they needed to be.
12: Yeah, so you point to that, like, beyond anything else?
13: Yeah, and here's why. You want evidence? I mean, I'm not just spouting off here.
12: Sounds like you are.
13: I'm not. Yes. I'm not. I would never just spout off.
12: No, Brock. No, not you. No, uh-uh.
13: They allowed a grand total of 10 points in the game.
12: Yep.
13: 7 of them came off of a flea flicker, and the other 3 came off a roughing the punter penalty.
12: Mm-hmm.
13: That's it. Yep. Those are the only points they gave up. 10 points, 7 on a flea flicker, and 3 on roughing the punter. They allowed a grand total of 178 passing yards, 109 rushing yards, but only 62 of them came from the running backs, 3 sacks, 9 tackles for a loss, oh yeah, and 3 second-half interceptions that won them the game. Why do I say it was the defense? That's why.
12: Yeah.
13: That was incredible. I mean, yeah, what an incredible performance.
12: Yeah, I guess I go a little bit even bigger than that, Mike. Like, well, two things. Number one, many things have changed in the Pete Carroll to Mike McDonald shift. But one thing that's not is primetime games in Seattle, whether it's on a Wednesday, a Thursday, a Sunday, or a Monday.
13: They are just
12: a wild down-to-the-wire affair, and you might see something you've never seen before. Right, and it kind of went down like a 3-interception fourth quarter. I think with 3 sacks, never happened before for an offense in the NFL and 0 points. So yes, the crew made that happen last night. And beyond that, like, my biggest thought and takeaway was, wow, right from the jump, it is the ready squad. Like, right from the jump, all that messaging of last year, all that messaging of run it forward, all that messaging inside the walls that we got to see, hear, and feel in Hard Knocks, like, it came to life on the 5th play of the game. Hey Drew, you're not the backup. We don't look at you as a backup. We look at you as a ready squad. Let's go. Now you're ready to go. Hey Nehemiah Pritchett, you know, hey Rodney Thomas. Hey man, you guys are ready. You're ready. You guys are gonna start, you know, and you're gonna play in their 11 personnel, which you kept on the field a lot, and you guys are gonna play the best game of your life. Where Indianapolis Colts fans are like, who is that guy? And War Eagle down in Auburn, Alabama is like, no way that's the same Nehemiah Pritchett. Because he was never that physical. He was never that kind of ball hawk.
13: Well, so to me, in this program, and he's
12: it was the ready
13: up.
12: The yeah. ready squad.
13: Of course it was. I'm not trying to take away from that. Obviously, a huge part of what they did. Hilariously, being at the game, if I had to guess, but at the end of the first half, what percentage of fans at the game knew that Drew Lock was in the game instead of Sam Darnold? I think it was less than 50%.
12: Oh, come on.
13: I'm not kidding.
12: Really?
13: I'm not trying to take shots. I just like, unless you, it's not like they made some announcement now at quarterback, Drew Lock. Like, you have to be paying attention. And I don't mean to throw our friend Andre under the bus, but I will, because Andre, he came up and I'm only using him as an example. I don't think he was alone. He's like, what do you think's going wrong with the offense? I'm like, well, I'm guessing some of it has to do with Drew Lock being in there instead of Sam Darnold. He's like, what are you talking about? I was like, what do you mean, what am I talking about? They're playing their backup quarterback. He's like, what? Since when?
12: Well, you're talking about a Cougs, Salk. Okay,
13: we're
12: talking about
13: I think just anybody, look, anybody who could have had a couple gearing up for the game yesterday.
12: A little warmed up,
13: But I'm not sure people even necessarily noticed right away. I mean, the offense looks similar. It's not like they completely changed how they do it. The defense blows me away, Brock, and I don't mean to kind of go back and forth. You're absolutely right on the 70 strong. It's a huge part of it. We'll talk about that at 8 o'clock and kind of dig even deeper into it. But 3 second-half picks in 3 completely different ways. Mm-hmm. They rush the well. They blitz well. They play man. They play zone. I'm fascinated by the fact that they can bend but not break, but then also aggressively go after the ball when they need to. Yeah. All of that without Nicky Minwori on the field, the guy that like gives them the matchup advantage all the time. Like,
12: legit question, just from your optics. Okay. And I've got my optics, but just kind of curious where you are, because you're a wonderful, like, globally renowned blink scouter.
13: Sure.
12: Were those 3 picks more about the Seahawks defense or more about Drake May? If you were to kind of put each of them,
13: let's go through them. All right, yeah. We got the sound of each. Let's do it this way. Let's start with the first pick, Nehemiah Pritchett. That is cut two. All right, here's cut two.
3: May under center. Play fake to Kiner this time. May hits his back foot. He's going to let it fly down the near side. Reaching up, tipping it up, intercepting it. Coming back to the near side. It's Pritchard coming up the near sideline across the 20. The 25, 30.
13: I would say, thank you, Nehemiah. That is 70-30 Seahawks.
12: Okay.
13: That was a good play. Rodney Thomas made a really good play in coverage on a deep ball. I mean, like, you're throwing that ball up. There's always going to be a 50-50 element to a deep ball like that. Right? And I thought Rodney Thomas made a good play. Pritchard made a good play.
12: I'll put it 70-30 on Drake May. You're up 10-3. You've got complete control still of the game in some ways in the fourth quarter. And, Mike, you throw in a double coverage.
13: Like, yeah, I know, but you're Sanford, throwing on Nehemiah Pritchard.
12: Coach Sanford would have had Titus's you-know-what if he makes that decision. He would have undressed him in front of the whole. Like,
13: I thought that was a good play.
12: It was a great play, but a terrible decision.
13: Second one was the Julian Love.
3: May. Here comes the rush. Stands. Throws down the middle. It's intercepted. Julian Love makes a man miss. Turns upfield. Got some blockers. Gets hit. Gets
13: great down. Play by Julian Love. I guess he was touched down, so the run back didn't end up counting. I don't know. This one to me was definitely more about Julian Love. I didn't think so when I first saw it, because he threw late over the middle, which you're not supposed to do.
12: Yeah.
13: I get it. That's on him.
12: Yeah.
13: But I thought Love did a really good job of baiting him, of reading his eyes. When they 100%. Showed the behind Drake May view, it was like, Julian made a really nice play there.
12: I mean, this sounds terrible because I don't want to diminish any of the defensive
13: efforts. I know, you're going to go that. You can't throw late over the middle.
12: No, you throw that ball 18 to 22 yards. It's a seam throw 18 to 22. It's 2 safety look. And yes, Julian did an amazing job of baiting him. But I'm going to put that actually, I'll go 55-45 because Julian was so good at baiting him.
13: Really,
12: but Drake, oh my gosh, you can't throw that one either.
13: All right, and then finally, the one that ended the game.
12: Yes.
3: Shotgun snap. Looks to the end zone. Now he wants to throw it up for grabs. He does. It's intercepted. Did he keep his toes in? Did he keep his toes in? He did. It's intercepted in the end zone.
13: I mean,
3: holy catfish.
13: Holy catfish is right. All right, so I'm going to go on that one. I mean, I'd love to go 100 on Drake May.
12: Yes.
13: It would be if it weren't for the fact it's a really nice catch.
12: Great catch.
13: Just want to respect the catch.
12: Great catch. Great body control. Great awareness of the sidelines.
13: I really thought that he might have moved the ball out. I was really nervous they were going to replay that one and it was going to be a disaster. But other than that, I mean, that's just a horrific decision. I mean, that's as bad as it gets.
12: Yeah.
13: That's awful.
12: Yeah.
13: That's awful. You can't do that.
12: Yeah, they were horrible, horrible, horrible decisions. But you've got to finish on the other end. That's a tip drill by Rodney Thomas and Nehemiah Pritchett, may I remind you, in the biggest moment there in the fourth quarter to kind of put a little seed of doubt in Drake May. He did not look it through the first two and a half quarters, Salt. He looked like a different guy than we saw in the Super Bowl. Composed, controlled, the ball's getting out. And that was the first little, oh, crud. And then the seam route was like, oh, no, this is happening again.
13: Well, and to be fair to him, I'm not sitting here looking to kill Drake May. To be fair to him, the seam route, the one that Love picked off, if the guy with the giant head picks off, just catches the ball that he threw to him the play before, it's a pretty different game.
12: That'd be Mark Kelso Dobbs, yes.
13: Jeez. I'm saying, look, I love the, it's not a good look. Mark Kelso Dobbs. That's hilarious. That's for the old school people out there who still remember the old Bills safety. If he catches that ball, we're not having any of this conversation about Drake May today.
12: Might not.
13: I mean, that ball was perfect on the money. All you have to do is catch it, and you're off and running, and they probably win that game. And I'm not even sure it's close.
12: Yep. Instead, but 10-3 at that point. I mean, it's still 10-3.
13: Yeah, so but it's going to end up being at least 13-3.
12: Got the ball at midfield. Yeah.
13: Going to be at least 13-3.
12: They got to respond. And you know what the Seahawks did, man? They just responded over and over and over. And then in the fourth quarter, again, to swing it back to the old Pete Carroll primetime games, doesn't really matter what it looks like for three quarters. Going to find a way and going to believe that we can stack enough plays, difference-making plays, when it matters the most. And JSN delivers. I thought Drew Locke played his best Seahawk game. Put the ball in harm's way, what, one time to Cooper Kupp in the first half,
13: that was
12: and
13: it.
12: Then zero after that. Lots to clean up operationally, but my goodness gracious, what a way to find a win.
13: I get what you're saying on a lot of those Drake May decisions, but how much of that can you also still give credit to the Seahawks defense for that boa constrictor analogy?
12: A million
13: right? Where
12: percent, man.
13: You're continuing to just squeeze the life out of him, and you've now done it two games in a row.
12: Yep.
13: So he's been feeling this really for the last eight quarters he's played.
12: Yep.
13: I don't know. I think
12: amazing second half adjustments, which I'll get.
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15: 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Up first.
9: What a night. What an incredible night in Seattle. And Brock, sometimes you just gotta find a way to survive. And I feel like that's what the Seahawks did. They found a way to survive. They did it thanks to their big playability, the defense that needed to come up big, and it did. But also, look, credit the offense and credit the new coordinator, and certainly give a little credit to JSN, because when they needed their

0: best player, he showed up.
1: Play fake. Drew looks. Drew throws. Ball is caught. Guess who? JSN breaks the tackle. 30. 25. 20. He can go. He is. Touchdown. Seahawks. JSN on a quick turn in. Takes it 45 yards. Runs right through the heart of the Patriot defense. And he lances their heart with what JSN does best. He breaks away for a big 6 points, and the Seahawks are a point away for tying this one up.
0: Yeah, it just like
2: great call,
0: the acceleration, right?
2: Great call, too.
0: Yeah.
2: Lances the defense and lances the heart of the Patriots. Yeah, it is, Salk. I mean, there's just, and did you even notice on that play, like, after Hard Knocks, I think the whole, even our kids this morning in practice were talking about, you notice how JSN makes everything look the same? And even when he's running like full speed, he's under total control. And his acceleration, to your point right there, like, what?
0: Like, he's in the mass of people, and yep. Then he shoots out of it like a surfer coming out of the pipeline. It's amazing. It's really such a cool play. And look, they got it done in the second half. It was not a pretty first half for them. Shut out. Looked like things were going the wrong way. But the coach was pretty happy with their perseverance.
3: Yeah, I actually think I want to give our team a lot of credit because, you know, things weren't really going our way going into the half. But we didn't panic. We still liked our plan. You know, we didn't need to change what we were doing or anything like that. We wanted to stick to what we were doing. And I think the guys were just about, you know, they were really excited to go back out there and play, which was, really a tribute to our leadership, our coaches, our communication as a staff. So I was pleased with that process.
2: I remember, right, I had three needs at the end of the show. I needed to see double-digit carries from Price, and we just got there with 10, and he looked really good. That'll be a takeaway later. I needed Drake May to feel this defense and feel this front. And his legs and their screen game, they did not get to him in the first half. But man alive, over the final quarter and a half, they felt him. Three sacks, multiple tackles for loss, and obviously sped him up to those three interceptions. And then the explosive plays. Right, I wanted Sam to hit the explosives. Well, he didn't get a chance. He was at Harborview getting a CT scan on his hip. But that 45-yarder on 4th-and-1 kind of counted as the biggest, most explosive play of the game.
0: Pretty good, seeing as he only threw it about 4 yards in the air.
2: He took a helicopter. You think he took that fancy-dancy helicopter right to the...
0: I would hope he didn't need to.
2: Probably ambulance. Probably ambulance.
0: There's not a lot of traffic around the city when the Seahawks are playing. I would imagine it wasn't that hard to get there.
2: Sam and I have something in common, by the way, for the first time. Because I, too, had to leave via an ambulance over to...
0: Go to hospital
2: with the Seahawks, and yeah, that was quite an experience.
0: Hey, throw a little extra credit on Josh Jobe, man. Way to finish off that game. Yeah. One of my favorite Seahawks has been for a while now. I love his story, and afterwards, I love his interview when he was asked, "All right, what were you thinking about there?" Cut eight.
2: See ball, get ball. That's it.
4: I just looked for the ball. I found the ball. My mind was on ball. Get ball, get ball. See ball, get ball.
0: It's awesome, man. At first, I thought he said my ma, but then I realized he said his mind. Ball, ball, ball. Ball, ball, ball. See ball, get ball. Perfect. Keep it simple, man.
5: Here's the second thing you need to know.
0: All right, unfortunately, as you alluded to, Brock, the news is not all good. Sam Darnold leaves the game after the first drive, did not return because of a hip injury. Mike McDonald offered this after the game.
3: At this point, we were able to rule out a fracture. So there's some more tests to be done. And so that's what I'm saying when it's positive. So, but I know it's we're still working through all that. But right now, I think fracture's out, which is great news.
2: So quirky, too. And it was old Seahawk Draymond Jones.
0: I know.
2: It honestly, like, did not look particularly violent, but just one of those things where I think kind of the knee hit the ground and all the force of Draymond, then the only place that could escape was into that hip. So yeah, the MRIs, probably just reading a lot last night. I'm sure everybody was online trying to figure out, okay, if it's not a fracture, then what? You know, and it's probably the hip labrum. and just, you know, how severely is it torn? Is it bruised? Is it sprained? What, you know, kind of what's going on there? And we'll get more detail, I'm sure, with Mike this morning at 9:30 when we chat with him. Probably won't have all those details.
6: Guess that we're not going to get it all.
2: No.
0: Drew Lock did play well, though. Give him credit. 16 for 22, 187 yards and a touchdown. More importantly, no turnovers. That was the key. Wide receiver Cooper Kupp, who spends about as much time in the wide receiver room as Drew Lock, in the quarterback room as Drew Lock does, said this about his buddy.
7: Yeah, I mean, he did a phenomenal job. Basically took no reps with any of the guys that were out there all week. And you can see the onus that he puts on himself to be ready, though, when the time comes. And there's extra time that he spends out there on the field, extra time he spends with the coaches to make sure, you know, it's the last thing you want is for, you know, Sam to have to not be there. But, man, Drew's done an unbelievable job preparing. Did a great job for us today.
2: Poised. When you come in the game, the fifth play of the game, the first series of the game, right, after second series, after he gets knocked out, and like, you got to just kind of start to talk to yourself, you know? And I think there was a lot of that going on in the first half, and just trying to get his feet underneath him while first-time coordinators trying to get plays in. And again, we'll get to all that operation stuff. I got some real thoughts on that, but man, I just super proud of him stepping up and being ready, part of the ready squad, and he was really ready.
0: Don't know how long he'll be in there. Next three games are Arizona, at Washington, home against the Chargers. So if I'm Drew Lock, I'm preparing to start at least that couple games and see where it goes from there.
5: Here's the third thing you need to know.
0: Mariners get one back, Brock. Good outing from Cade Anderson. He goes six strong innings, allowed just one run in his first big league win. He was celebrated by his teammates, which was meaningful for him.
8: I mean, it means a lot. Just having their support, it's been, I wouldn't say the easiest transition by any means. So, but it makes these feel even better. This is just the beginning of, and this is also just the standard that, like, I set myself to. And I think pitching is just setting a standard every time you go out there and learning from each individual outing and picking up some things that you want to take back and keep kind of learning with it.
2: Home run early, little traffic early, and then he just like settled in.
0: Yeah.
2: And first win. And, oh, by the way, so the odds.
0: They've got to be up to about 4%, I would think. Five. Well, Houston loses. Cleveland loses. It's 6 in the division, 5.5 in the wild card with 16 to play. It is the one thing. It's that wild card, excuse the phrase. It's the other teams, man. Not very good. Rubber match this afternoon. Logan Gilbert and Kumar Rocker for the Rangers. That is everything you need to know. Quarter past every hour here on the Brock and Salk Show. Mike McDonald, 2 hours from now at 9:30 this morning. Look, the story during the game for me is what the defense did. For you, it's the strength of the roster. But the story now moving forward is the quarterback position for the Seattle Seahawks. What to expect? What happens next? We're discussing it coming up on Brock and Salk.
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10: I'm KXY meteorologist Matt Gray. Cloudier skies, gusty winds this afternoon, but our temperatures won't be all that different. We'll end up in the upper 70s, right around 80 degrees for your highs. Temperatures drop into the 40s tonight with a high of only 70 on Friday. Highs only in the 60s over the weekend with plenty of rain in the forecast.
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0: All right, look, Seahawks win. That's the good news. But also it comes at a huge cost, potentially, as Sam Darnold goes down with a hip injury. We don't know a lot about it yet, other than that he had MRIs and x-rays and everything done last night. And according to Mike McDonald, it is not fractured. So it's not a broken hip. He's not like an old man falling down the stairs and needing a hip replacement, at least so far as we know. But there's a lot that can go wrong inside that part of the body. And it's... a mystery to us right now. We'll talk to Mike at 9:30. We'll see if we'll get any more information then. If not, if they're still waiting on test results, then we'll learn a whole lot more probably later this afternoon when he talks to the media. But what do you make of the Seahawks without Sam Darnold?
1: Well, it started out so crisp, right? I mean, it was a double-digit run, a double-digit pass, right, like a nine-yard run, and you're just moving. And unfortunately, Saubert was the first of seven pre-snap penalties.
0: Yeah.
1: Holy smokes. I mean, that is nearing, I would think, a club record. That was just totally untenable. So that was the bummer. It's like, holy cow, this thing is crisp. It's on time. They're out of the huddle. They're moving. And then, you know, he held the ball on the third down against some pressure and takes a really awkward hit. So it just kind of leaves nothing but questions, Mike. I mean, there's really no answers. Those five plays, first four, were pretty well done, pretty executed, like plus across the board, protection, run game, passing game, timing, precision, operation, all of it looked really good. And then it looked pretty different. Yeah, I think for a little while is and by the way, can I just say, Chris Collinsworth was phenomenal. I don't know if I've ever heard him better last night. Mm. Called the JSN touchdown beforehand, called the Mac Hollins in cuts both times there on the last rep, called for he was feeling that game. And I think he could feel from the booth like, okay, can Drew and Flurry, first time play caller, Drew really playing for the first time here with McDonald, like, can they get into rhythm and get comfortable?
0: It took
1: and
0: a while.
1: I thought in the second half that answer was yes.
0: Yeah, they started
1: a while. It did take a while.
0: The offense in the first half was anemic. Now, I'm going to talk about this a little bit later in takeaways. Some of that I thought had to do with field position as well. Mike always 100%. Talks about the game dictating itself.
1: Yep.
0: And this was dictating itself as a field position battle where it felt like every time they were inside their own 20 or even inside their own 10. And there's only so much you can do. You're just trying at that point to get out of the shadow of your own goal line, kick it, change field position, play that game of chess back and forth, and allow your defense to kind of do its thing. So I don't want to sit here and just kill the combination in the first half. I think some of that was situational,
1: yeah,
0: but clearly it was not the same as what we were used to seeing last year under Sam Darnold.
1: Okay, so give me cut number 14 here, if you wouldn't mind, Ian or Maura, because I think that this resonates. This is what a near double-digit veteran backup quarterback is actually not just able to talk, but I thought this was a lot of that walk in the first half, cut 14.
2: Take care of the football. I know what kind of defense we have. I know the playmakers that we have on this side of the ball, on the opposite side of the ball. If I take care of the football, get it in their hands, don't turn it over, win the turnover battle by the end of the game, I'd like to think we'd have a pretty good shot at winning, and sure enough, 13-10.
1: We talked yesterday about Sam Darnold and that aggressive line that he walks. We talked about in a buy or sell whether or not he's going to be a double-digit interception guy. I think he will be. I think he'll probably throw 10 or 11 interceptions in a 17-game season because you know what he likes to do? He likes to be aggressive. He likes to push the ball down the field. That's what he likes to do. Drew Locke coming into that scenario, Mike, in that situation against that defense, and that is a quality defense, he was not going to do that. I think after that Cooper Kupp where he tried to throw the little flag route to him and the receiver ran the route for Cooper. Yeah. I think after that one, it was even heightened that much more. Like, come on, don't be stupid here. The worst thing I can do is make a mistake, give them more energy, and be in a, 2-3 score down deficit where then it's just chaos, right? Then we can't run the ball. Then we can't play pass. Then I'm a sitting duck back here. So, hey, man, let the game come to you. And let the game kind of dictate. And the game dictated, take care of the ball, get to halftime. You're down, 10-0 at halftime? And make some adjustments. And I thought they did into that second half with a lot more movement, a lot more boot, a lot more get him out of the pocket. And then the fourth down play was the one that really turned that stadium on to oh, this is going to happen.
0: Mm-hmm.
1: They're going to find a way. And they finally sped the clock up with the guy on the other side. At any point, I did not feel Drew sped up. Let me just say that. I did not see him, shook. I didn't see him rattled. I didn't see him make three critical mistakes like Drake May made in the fourth quarter. Seriously, Salk, decisions.
0: Most of the mistakes they made came before the snap, unfortunately,
1: yes,
0: where, you know, you get down. If they had scored a touchdown on that final drive, He would have been a hero for the scramble, which was awesome.
1: Second and one at the 1.5 yard
0: it's
1: line.
0: Such a bummer.
1: Second and half a yard at the one and a half.
0: So frustrating. Oh. I mean, as Collinsworth pointed out, it's the perfect scenario where you get essentially seven shots at the end zone from there, and instead you have two penalties that just completely kill the whole thing, and all of them were born out of not having enough time at the line of scrimmage. It's all operational frustration. I mean, that drives me crazy, as I'm sure you know. But his scramble, which we saw him do quite a bit of in the preseason, would have been maybe the play of the game. It would have been the one that set up the game-winning touchdown. Instead, you get a field goal, you leave them open. It just anyway. This is a totally unfair question, but I'll ask you because, you know, that's my job. Gut feeling. Nothing more than a gut feeling. How long is Sam out?
1: So gut feeling.
0: Gut feeling. You have no knowledge. You don't know what. All we know is it's a hip and it's not broken. Gut feeling. I mean, he misses the all of last game. How long is he out?
1: I would feel, my gut this morning feels like this is a labrum issue.
0: Okay.
1: That hit just kind of just moves that joint around in a very awkward way, which is why it was so scary there and why he goes to Harborview right away for a CT scan. So that x-ray, you get there, there's nothing on the x-ray, obviously. But then it's like, well, the x-ray is not going to take a whole three-dimensional view like the CT scan will of that joint to see what's going on. So you get a CT scan, and that allows you to see kind of the whole thing in three dimensions, and it can rule the fracture out. So now you deal with a labrum. If you've got a torn labrum, I mean, it could still be a long, long time.
0: Yeah.
1: If it is a sprained or an inflamed or something like that, it could be a couple weeks. But it's going to be – my gut would be he's not your three games right there that you read out. My gut says Drew Lock more than likely plays those three games.
0: Absolutely. I mean, that's my gut as well, is that it's three game. You're out about a month, and then after that, we'll see. Right? Almost – that again, gut feeling, don't know even what the injury is, let alone how long it's going to be. But that's just sort of where my feeling is this morning. And, you know, it's funny. The offense struggled at times. I was thinking about how Sam's reputation could benefit from absence, right? Absence makes the heart grow fonder. And everyone's saying, well, Sam Darnold's not really that good. Like, well, in the first half, it sure felt like they missed him a whole lot. And again, the team only scored 13 points, and 10 of them came off turnovers. So, like, it's not like they were dynamic offensively as soon as he left the game. In some ways, this may make you think even more of Sam Darnold. On the other hand, they go 4-0 without him or whatever, even if they don't score a ton of points, you're going to be like, eh. System guy, benefits from the defense, benefits from the running game. Like, Sam, Drew, whatever. He's just another veteran.
1: Yep.
0: You know, journeyman, like I read somebody wrote the other day on Twitter. Like, just journeyman. I think he's more than that, but it is funny how leaving can give you a different sense of it.
1: It does. It kind of reminded me, I had a little flashback to Damon. I think there's some similarities between Drew and Damon. Drew, more athletic. Damon, probably a little bit more accurate. But as far as just like a competent to come in the game, and Trent Green goes down with a severe, I mean, he looked like he died on the field, if you remember that hit.
0: I do.
1: I mean, it was as awful as you could ever imagine, and unconscious and everything else. And like, okay, all right, here goes this Heward guy. And Damon had done it under, you know, in Miami with a really good defense. When Marino went down, I think Damon went 5-1 to really kind of set up his career then into New England. And then when Trent Green went down, Damon was the second rated passer in the NFL for the season. He was just under 100 rating. And if he were here, he would tell you know what was a big part of that? Dick Vermeil, the culture. Terry Shea, the QB coach that believed in him. Oh, and then this guy named Tony Gonzalez, he's pretty good. And this guy named Priest Holmes, yeah, he's pretty good too. And Will Shields, this Hall of Fame guard, yeah, he's pretty good. And you come in the game and you're like, man, I get to play with these guys. And there had to be a part of Drew that's like, I get to throw it to JSN. I get to throw a little hitch route to JSN and watch him take it 45 yards for a tutty, right? I get to play behind the 10 line. I get to throw to Cooper Kupp, who's going to shield the guy and make a one-handed catch, and then he's going to run a perfect little curl route in the red zone and make it easier on me. Like, I think that there was also a sense of, wow, I got more of a supporting cast around me, head coach, culture, defense, and tremendous playmakers than I've ever had in my career. And, you know, that can be, like, I would think pretty confidence building. You know, and for me, Salk, in year number two, looking back to that, and this is not to disparage anybody, because Hutch and Walt were the greatest guard and tackle ever and in the Hall of Fame. But I remember that year, like, man, it was a lot of parts. It was like we're turning the roster over. We got a lot of inexperience. We got a really struggling defense. We're going to have to score a lot on offense. I don't really, you know, I'm in year two, not year whatever it is for Drew, 10. And it was overwhelming. And, man, I didn't feel that for Drew at all. And if anything, as the game went on, it was like, oh, yeah. Yeah, I got a pretty good supporting cast here. If I just put in Barner's hands on time and Coop's hands and JSN's hands and the line has given me some protection, and this kind of fun.
3: You know, it's funny. We debated the game manager moniker a little bit yesterday, and I thought he played a perfect game managing game
1: 100%. Yesterday.
3: That's 100%. Exactly. That is what being a game manager is. Sam Darnold's not a game manager. Nope. Anyone who says Sam Darnold's a game manager either hasn't watched Sam Darnold or doesn't know what a game manager is. He's not a game manager. It's just not who he is. No. He's closer to being a gunslinger, which to me is on the polar opposite side of that spectrum. Drew Lock, yesterday anyway, not always, because I think his problem tends to be the picks also. But mm-hmm. yesterday, what I saw from Drew Lock, perfect game management.
1: Kind of
3: Alex Smith. Just managed the game. Now,
1: that was a lot of Alex Smith, kind of. Right?
3: You want to do one more thing to manage the game, though, and that's fix whatever the heck is going on with your operation, because that's part of being a game manager. Is getting to the line of scrimmage, making sure that everything functions smoothly, mm-hmm. and they were not able to do that. One of my favorite things, Brock, has been listening to Mike McDonald in the post-game sound, in the locker room, what he has to say to the guys. It's funny, we've gotten now so much behind the scenes with this team after Hard Knocks and all that, but cut 21, I want to make sure we get a chance to hear what Mike had to say. Here he is in the locker room after the game.
4: That's who we are, man. What do they say? That's who we are, okay? Just play after play. 12 is one. We stay connected. Stacked plays. Find a play. We just found a play. Got another play. All I just heard was just fighting. We're just fighting on the headset. Composure out on the field. EJ leading the way. It's an exciting time to be a Seahawk, okay? And we're going to love working with these folks, but it deserves a shout-out, man. This is a family that believes in you guys, of the product of football you put on the field, the type of people you are, okay, the type of organization that we are. That's why they're invested in us, and we're just going like this, man. To the Coastal family! Yeah.
5: Family on three. One, two, three.
3: Family. The undefeated Coastal family, 1-0 as Seahawks owners. I love that he calls them men. It continues to now really impress me, and it's something I'm going to keep noticing. And as he's talking there, I was waiting for the stacking plays. I knew that phrase was coming. And for good reason. They did it yesterday. That is really what they did. Now, what I haven't heard him say before is finding plays. That's kind of an interesting way of viewing what the defense did.
1: Yep, I would agree with that. And I think for Brian Fleury, too. Right? I'm like, okay, we got to find that next play. Mm-hmm. Got to find what Drew's going to do best. You know, we're going to find the rhythm of this thing. And again, operationally, tremendously disappointing. And I'll get to it in Blue 88 and takeaways and some thoughts on what was going on there and why, once again, there were seven. I went back last night just looking at the play-by-play. So seven pre-snap penalties, false starts, delays, false starts, illegal shifts, clock running down. I mean, it was about as hard as
3: there were seven of those, though. I think four of them were because of the operation.
1: Yeah, it was just the timing of it,
3: yeah.
1: Right? It was the time of the call getting in. It was the amount of time. I think Drew, I've never seen a wristband like Drew's. I think they put like a Moby Dick novel on it. Like he's flipping through. It looked like the Cheesecake Factory menu. Like, okay, what page is? How many entrees do we have at the Cheesecake?
3: I just want a hamburger. What page are the burgers on? For God's sake, let's do some Blue 88.
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1: We're going to go red, right, tight, close, sprint left, G, U corner, half back, flat, on one. Ready?
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25: Now here's your hosts, Brock Huard and Mike Salk.
3: But whatever you do, don't show me that calorie count at Cheesecake Factory. Not. That's the last thing you want.
1: I mean, I think there isn't that by law they've got to do
3: oh,
1: that.
3: Oh, yeah.
1: Someplace. And you know they were like, we're screwed.
3: Yeah, we're done.
1: This slice is 1,910 calories. No one's going to order this. At least not in the rep. Maybe in the bar. Maybe we got a shot in the bar.
3: Maybe. Yeah, it gets blurry enough. People can't read exactly how many are on there. All right, Brock, 10 Seahawks penalties, as you said. 7 of those 10 were probably controllable. Yeah. Why was it so frustrating and so devastating?
1: Yeah, I'm going to ask Mike, and I don't know how much detail he's going to go into this, Salk. So you have a 40-second play clock in the NFL, right? So when the play ends, you see it right away. They mark the ball, and it goes. And sometimes it's 25 seconds, but it just gets it gets going. So everybody's got to huddle up, and they're a huddle team, obviously, not a muddle huddle. They're a huddle team. And there's a lot of movement and motions and shifts. And I think there's a couple factors involved in this. There's some new language. Right, I chatted with Matt Hasselbeck and Coach Fleury about this at one of the OTAs, and he's like, you know what, I absorbed most of the language here, but there is some new language that I am bringing from the Niners and my background with Shanahan and everything else, and so there is a learning curve there. Number two, oh, especially in the red zone, and this is where it bit them the most, right? On both drives, took a touchdown off the board because there was it was way late and two guys were in motion. It was two penalties down there after a second and half a yard at the 1.5. So you get to the goal line, and what happens, Saul? Red right, tight, close, C left, sprint left, G, U corner, halfback, flat. Goal line, red zone, those plays have way more verbiage. And that is why.
3: Interesting.
1: Why? Yes. Just because of the different groupings that are in, the personnel groupings that are in, the motions and shifts and formations and nasty and tight, and we're going to do different things to speak to everybody and put them in some different spots rather than some of the base plays that have less language to them. So that is where, Drew, you could see it. And there was a play that came in, and I was thinking, okay, is this coming in fast enough? So as I'm looking at the clock, to me, like, hey, let's get this thing called, you know, 25 seconds. Let's break the huddle with about 15. On Sam's 5 snaps, again, not red zone, not goal line. So especially goal line, not as wordy. But he was breaking the huddle, and they were snapping it with 5 or 6 seconds on all 5 of those. Drew's breaking the huddle, and there was one of them that came in, and literally, so the call's got to come in. And maybe it wasn't just like wristband 22, or maybe it was, or he's got to find on his wristband, and there's different, you know, codes on the band, and then he's got to read it. And I'm telling you, man, it was like wordy. I didn't go like slow-mo reading his lips, but if I did, it wasn't, hey, you know, double right, 18 slant, or, you know, check them. It was long, like start the call at 18, break the huddle at 9. Like a 9 second of just trying to verbalize in the huddle, and then you're dead. Because then you got to get to the huddle or get to the line, then you got to motion, then you got to shift, then you got to see what's going on. And even on one play, Drew was still looking at his wristband with 2 seconds on the clock, trying to make sure he knew what was going on. So, yeah, it was a lot. Every one of them told their own story. And if they clean the operation up, they're going to make it way easier on themselves.
3: All right, question number 2. What'd you think of Jadarian Price?
1: Give me Mora, Ian, Salk, and Brock. We're all going to take part in this Blue 88. You're going to fill in one word. One word adjective. Jadarian Price was fill in the blank. And I'll go last. Mora, Jadarian Price was...
7: decisive.
1: Ian, Jadarian Price was...
8: explosive.
1: Salky, Jadarian Price was...
3: smart. Patient.
1: Patient or smart? That's two.
3: I don't care. Choose.
1: Smart patient.
3: Whichever one you want. I you know what? I don't get paid to do Blue 88, Brock. I only get paid
1: nice. You only get paid to ask questions.
3: I mean, like, you want to pay me more, I'll answer your question. Other than
1: all
3: that,
1: of those are awesome. All of them are awesome. You. I think all of those are totally fitting. I would say for me, he was powerful. Mm-hmm. He was full of power. You felt his horsepower. Those are his first to-the-ground tackle plays in the NFL. And how many times did he go backwards? Zero. It was zero. How many times did he have contact at 0 or 1 yard and carry it for 2 or 3 more yards? Multiple times. How many times did he get there and hit his landmark on outside zone on the first drive of the game? I'm like, man, that is awesome. Outside butt cheek at the tight end right there. He hits his landmark. He is decisive to Morris Point, and then he's a little patient, and then he's explosive and powerful. 10 carries, 52 yards. They were going to ease the workload. I don't mind that. There was enough Helani mixed in there, and you're going to see some of that. But it's only going to go up from here. Mike talked about that after the game. He's going to get his touches. He's going to get his carries. But, man, was he for the rookie outing, first time taking on NFL contact against a legitimate front seven and defense. Yeah, he did his job and then some.
3: What do you think of the other running backs?
1: The Helani is what Helani is. You know, he protected pretty darn well. He's super savvy and smart. If there's something there, he's going to get it. But he's not going to get you yards when it's not there. And Jadarian is. And that's why Jadarian was a 32nd pick in the draft, and Helani was not way back when.
3: And we didn't get to see much of Emmanuel Wilson other than a couple of short yardages.
1: Short yardage.
3: There just wasn't really anything there.
1: No.
3: All right, question number three. All right, Drake May, three interceptions in the second half. As you said, Brock, you put a lot of the blame on him, but what did the Seahawks do in order to speed him up and put him in those situations?
1: Was it the Phillies? I was trying to think about this. It was a playoff game some years ago. I want to say it was like a Phillies pitcher. And like a ground ball got back to him, and instead of throwing home, he just panicked. And he just kind of flinched. And then he threw late to first base, and the guy was safe. He was so... Do you remember that?
3: I do, and I can't tell you who it was.
1: Yeah, but he was so like, how does that possibly happen?
3: Something like that happened to the Tigers, like Verlander and everybody else on the Tigers. Their pitchers made like five errors in an inning or something.
1: And,
3: like, it was awful.
1: And your left is like a fan going, how does that happen? That's like little, you taught that in Little League, right?
3: Yeah.
1: Before the play, think about what you want to do, have a plan. And I'll tell you what, in the first half, Josh McDaniels, Drake May had a plan. And Chris Collinsworth did a phenomenal job on television of speaking to it. Like, oh, there's the blitz they use in the Super Bowl. Oh, that's how they took apart that protection in the Super Bowl. And this time, guess what they're going to do? They're going to throw right into it. This time, guess what they're going to do? They're going to have an answer to get the ball out of his hands right away. And he's not going to hold the ball. He's not going to get sped up. And he was in an easy chair in that first half. Hardly got hit. Got the ball out, scrambled when he had to, was super effective, slowing down the rush with his legs. I texted you guys that during the game. Like, Drake May's legs and the screen game and the quick answers to the pressure is, like, getting him super comfortable. He looks like a totally different guy than the Super Bowl. And then what happened? Then they started to bust his wires a little bit. And then that blitz that looked one way in the first half was not the same way in the second half. And then that quick answer was not there. And then when that quick answer was thrown, there's Josh Jobe cutting his legs out. Oh, there's somebody collisioning through the running back to not give up the check down. Right? And they just started to speed him up. And then the first interception, that was the first, what do you like to say? There was a little crack in the dike, like, ooh, there it is. And kind of, and then the second interception, like, oh boy, you can't do that. Like, you just can't do that. And by that time, he looked like the guy that the Seahawks took apart in the Super Bowl. That fourth quarter was the Drake May we saw for four quarters in the Super Bowl. And thankfully came at the right time, at the right place for the Seahawks to get win number one.
3: All right, there you go. That is Blue 88. Kirkering is the guy who made the mistake for the Phillies. Kirkering. Yes, I do remember it now. Thank you. Yeah. Thank you, texters, for remembering that. All right, Mike McDonald. We'll do takeaways in a half hour. We've got Mike McDonald in an hour and a half at 9:30. Coming up next, Mike likes to talk about 12 as one. In some ways, yesterday's game was 2-in-1. It's next on Brock and Salk.
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0: McDonald likes to talk about, certainly were there yesterday. They were all on display as the Seahawks win their first game of the season, which is awesome, man. Sometimes you got to survive. They did last night. It was a survival game. It was not their best. That was not the prettiest. There will be others that will look a lot better with their score more points and all that. But one thing that stuck out to me, Brock, you mentioned earlier it took their whole roster, and it did.
3: But I said it was sort of a 2-1 game because on one hand, that was a 70-strong game. I mean, how could it not be? Drew Lock comes in 5 games into the season and plays the rest of the game and you win. The first pick, the first turnover comes from the, you know, Nehemiah Pritchett, Rodney Thomas combo that I don't think anybody had in their program before the season began. The decision to keep Josh Jobe over Reek Woolen, not that anyone in Seattle was surprised by it, but it looks brilliant after week one. I know Jobe had the penalty early, but after that, I mean, as you said, cut the guy's legs out, made a couple of other plays, and then the pick to seal it. Like, that was a 70-strong game where all of the guys found a way to contribute to that victory. But it was also a game for the Stars, right? I mean, let's be very clear. JSN made the single biggest offensive play of that game, and he did it almost entirely himself. I know Drew gets credit for the 40-something yards, but he threw it about 3 or 4 on the fourth down play to JSN, who turned around and then just did the rest of it entirely by himself. And I know Rabel says doing what JSN does. It's funny. He is good at that. I don't think of that as being his top strength.
1: Yards after catch?
3: I'm not saying he's not incredible at it. I think of what they showed on Hard Knocks, the ability to make, you know, run routes, to get off the line as well as Doug Baldwin, and then to do even more with his speed and all the different things he can do once he's, you know, off the line of scrimmage and trying to get the ball. But obviously that's not too far behind his ability to make something happen with the ball in his hands. Is incredible yesterday.
1: He looks like a little running back. He's kind of like a Golden Tate-ish when he gets the ball, and running back-ish when he gets the ball in his hands. And he's sneaky, right? He's sneaky.
3: I think that's what it is. It's sneaky.
1: It is sneaky because it's not like he's a 4-3 guy. You know, he's a 4-5 guy, but you put the pads on, he plays like 4-3. And then if there is space, he's going to find it, and he's going to eat it up.
3: What is that? Is that just instinct?
1: It is. It is instinct. It's body control. It is just, yeah, having there's a lot of Hooper to him, right? There's a lot. He loves playing basketball, and you can see that in his game. It's a point guard or an off guard, a guy that can penetrate and just knows his body and gets into people and can play off of it. He can change speeds, right?
3: Yeah.
1: He's just so subtle in the different, and then he'll blow by you with a take, like a crossover, and he's gone. And then, like, you just can't get around
3: that comp.
1: His body.
3: I think you're right about that, Brock. It's another one of those great ways of talking about the, you know, being a multi-sport athlete and one sport affecting your ability in a positive way to play another. I love the slashing guard analogy. That is a bit of what he looks like.
1: Yes.
3: And I'm trying to come up with a good analogy or a good player that he's like, because he's not huge like LeBron. He's not as, like, I was thinking of Paul Pierce was always the most unique slasher to me because he just did it so slowly. But he's not like that. He's not as physical as Paul was. He's not as quick as Iverson. Tim Hardaway?
1: Maybe.
3: No?
1: Maybe.
3: All right. Well, if somebody's got a suggestion, I'll take one. I haven't really considered it, but I love the comp. If you got a suggestion for the right basketball guard that fits the JSN game.
1: And then Salk, some of your stars showed up defensively.
3: Well, that's the other thing. Final couple possessions. Leonard Williams, rather, just a beast.
1: Yep.
3: Byron Murphy. I know they talked about him kind of rushing the passer more out of the three technique spot. I felt like I saw that quite a bit yesterday. Mm-hmm. Him kind of slid over a little bit, right, and kind of rushing the passer. He was in the backfield like that. Leonard cleaned everything up, and I know he had a dumb penalty early in the game, but Derek Hall's really good, man.
1: Yep.
3: What Derek Hall does on the outside is pretty awesome.
1: Yep, those stunts are painful to block. When he and Leonard are there in a TE stunt, a tackle end, and Leonard was the tackle in this case, right, over the guard, and then he goes out, and Derek Hall comes in, and the amount of force to try to block that. Linemen are taught to stay on the same level. It's the only way you're going to pick up a stunt like that. If you're at different levels, you create space and creases, and you got no shot. But then when Leonard does that stunt, and he goes into that guard's shoulder, into the tackle, I don't know how you stay at the same level. I'm sure those two are like, yeah, coach, I know what we're supposed to do, and I really appreciate that, and we can do it against scout team guys or practice or ready squad or whatever. But you don't even know what the force of Leonard Williams' size and strength and speed combined with Derek's force, like that is, no two guys are going to block that. And if you don't have running back help or chipping or whatever, you're going to puncture and just damage that pocket. And they did it. And it really started in that fourth quarter. That was a quarter, I believe, unlike any statistically in the history of the NFL. Did you see those numbers?
3: Yes.
1: Yeah, with Drake's picks, tackles for loss, sacks, no points. Like, it was talking about stacking plays and finding plays at just the right time. It was overwhelming. And I think there was an expectation, or I don't know, maybe not. Like, well, where was that from the beginning? Well, you know, New England also spent all offseason kind of studying you and figuring you out. And there is a little feeling out process. And Drake May's legs were really good.
3: It really, really came alive.
1: Yes, it did.
3: For those asking, no, here's the thing today. We'll do it tomorrow. It just is such a reaction day. There's so much to discuss. I know, there's some good ones. We'll do it tomorrow. So you do have an extra day if you want to try to get something in. A lot of text messages.
2: I don't know. They'll have to jump some other people.
3: That's true. There's a lot of text messages, Brock.
1: About JSN as a hooper?
3: Yes. I got everything from Tony Parker to Isaiah Thomas to Derek. I think the Derek Rose comp is a pretty good one. I like that. Yeah. The Dwayne Wade comp might be the best one. I got a personal text here saying Walt Frazier, cool Clyde. Yeah, there's an element there.
4: What about
3: I don't see some of the others.
1: I like the Dwayne Wade.
3: I think Dwayne Wade is the one that, that kind of jumped out to me. Mm. Grant Hill, there's some similarity there with Grant Hill. Yeah, I see that.
1: He was a lot longer.
3: He was,
1: Rose, but there's a similarity
3: to his game.
1: Just body control, so strong, so twitchy, so explosive.
3: Yeah,
1: always made the game look easy and slowed it down, as JSN does.
3: Well, Derrick Rose did a lot of that, too. I mean, he's a pretty similar kind of player,
1: unfortunately
3: couldn't stay healthy.
1: Yep.
3: So, yeah, I those are the comps that I think are excellent comps. Some of these, like Ray Allen? No, Ray Allen's a shooter. I don't think of Ray Allen. I know he could drive. I don't. I know a lot of people
1: say
3: that.
1: Jesus Shuttleworth?
3: No. That's not what I see.
1: Best cast.
3: Some people are saying Dame Lillard, but I've never watched him play, so I can't tell you.
1: Yeah, there's some Damian Lillard. No, there's
3: some
1: Dame. Yeah, there's. He too is a shooter. Yeah,
3: just never seen him play. I don't have any idea.
1: Maybe we'll have to ask G to text JSN and say, "Hey, who was your Hooper guy that you looked up to?" Because the boys in the morning were talking about you and just how much your game reflects that of just like an elite, just slashing basketball dude that can't be guarded. You can't guard him. Like, how you gonna guard him? How you gonna guard JSN? And I know that Christian Gonzalez made the one nice little play on him, still went through his body, could have been called, kind of like they didn't call every ticky-tack little hold or contact on the receivers. Seahawks benefited from it with Pritchett later, and they let him play on the outside a little bit. I kind of like that. But, yeah, man, you leave those games and you look up, and what did kind of like those elite guards did, what would they always do? Like, oh, how did he score 30?
3: Right.
1: Yeah, how did he have 25?
3: Yeah, Moore referred to him as inevitable. I think it's a great word for it.
1: Yep.
3: He's a bit inevitable.
1: 8 for 122. You look up at the board at the end. 8 for 122
3: It didn't even seem like he did much. Wait, he had 120. I legitimately had that reaction when I went to look at the box score at the end of the game. I was like, oh, I would have guessed he had 85 yards.
1: Mm-hmm.
3: 122, of course. Like, he just finds a way, it feels like, every single game to make an impact. So, good on them. Great job by everybody yesterday, Brock, as they find ways to win on a night that wasn't perfect, but obviously
1: you were there. Stadium pretty electric?
3: Very.
1: Yeah.
3: Very electric.
1: And did they raise the banner or unfurl the banner?
3: It just sort of happened very quickly. All of a sudden, like, there was the banner. It's just like there was nothing, and then there was a banner. Cam was talking, banner.
1: Yeah.
3: It was like Cam, banner.
1: Way, Cam was good, too.
3: Yeah. I mean, look isn't out, he always?
1: Hey, look out, G. I mean, just look
3: out. Oh, you think Cam's going to take G's job?
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13: 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First.
15: Well, you probably already know that the Seahawks won their opener last night. It was a great night at the stadium between the banner and the honoring of the team and just the excitement level of the fans. It was just a really fun night, and it took a while. Shut out in the first half, didn't even do a lot in the third quarter, but when they needed it, they came roaring back, Brock. 3 picks in the fourth quarter, just incredible. Started with this one from Nehemiah Pritchett.
16: May under center. Play fake to Kiner this time. May hits his back foot. He's going to let it fly down the near side. Reaching up, tipping it up, intercepting it. Coming back to the near side. It's Pritchett coming up the near sideline across the 20. The 25, 30, yes. Stumbles down to the 35. Great coverage. Tool coverage. Two-man coverage downfield.
15: Yeah, you had that, right? You knew yesterday it was going to be Rodney Thomas and Nehemiah Pritchett who would turn this game around? Yeah, I think we all did. We all figured that's the way this would go. But they did. Really incredible, Brock. That helped them come back from that 10-3 deficit in the fourth quarter. Josh Jobe had the final pick. Great job by Julian Love to come up with an interception as well. Jadarian Price should deserve a whole bunch of credit. I thought he played really well in his debut. Afterwards, Mike McDonald really impressed with his new offensive coordinator, Brian Fleury, and the staff under him.
17: Yeah, that's Brian. That's our staff.

0: that's how we communicate. I thought like, when I'd say the whole team, but in this circumstance, really our whole offensive operation staying poised, and you know, when things are going awry, we try to just, like we say, the way we roll, we try to find solutions, you know, find a play and then let's go find another one and just keep rolling. So now, I wasn't part of those conversations, you know. I was coming in kind of late after we play on defense, but it seemed like it was poised and it was streamlined communication, so I was pleased with that.
1: What does Mike like to say about these games? Will what declare themselves? Or was that an old Pete-ism?
2: No, that's Mike. Yeah.
1: In that game, it kind of declared itself. Like, this is going to be a gritty game. These two teams know each other. They just played each other 7 months ago. A lot of the personnel, they've got some very good players at certain positions. Milton Williams, D tackles, an elite player. Gonzalez, an elite player. You know, they've fixed and worked with their own line. Josh McDaniel's been around a long time. Thought he had an excellent plan in that first half. And he just kind of, the game declared that there's going to be a player too. Like, who's going to make a play or two to kind of turn this thing, the explosive play, that interception, explosive play. JSN's fourth down, explosive play. It electrified the building, and then this team's just sense of belief and poise was more than the Patriots. They unraveled, and Drake unraveled, and made really some just horrendous decisions, Mike, that if it were Sam Darnold making those decisions on a national level, you know what he would be today? Crucified.
2: Well, he's being, and to be fair, Drake May is being crucified. I mean, he's getting killed for what he did, especially the last one. Maybe the first two you could kind of let slide, but the last one, you have a tie game and an opportunity to go to overtime safely in the bag.
1: And it's a best of play, by the way. The more you look at it, the tackles both, you know, cut at the line. That should have been like some sort of quick concept. There was no quick outlet. He just freaked out, ball in his hand, tried to...
2: Then you got to throw it away.
1: I think tried to throw it away.
2: Nah. Couldn't. I don't buy that. I don't think he tried to throw it away. I think he was trying. He was like, I'm going to give it and throw it up to the guy that's 50-50. Over there and hope to make a play out of it. Yeah, you can't do that. Not in that spot. And the Seahawks obviously benefited from it.
3: Here's the second thing you need to know.
2: Not a perfect night, though, of course. Sam Darnold leaving the game after the first drive. Did not return. We know it's a hip injury. We know it's not broken. But that's about all we know. Here's what Mike told us last night.
0: At this point, we were able to rule out a fracture. So there's some more tests to be done. And so that's what I'm saying when it's positive. So, but I know it's we're still working through all that. But right now, I think fracture's out, which is great news.
2: Well, we'll ask Mike for more news when he joins us here just over an hour from now at 9:30. I'm glad it's not a fracture, but got to imagine with a hip injury, it's still going to be some time.
1: Yeah, and I'm a little surprised that the MRI isn't just done at the same time. Right, so you get a CT scan last night, and that's not that big of a deal. And then I would think you would want to kind of just jump in the MRI like last night, right?
2: Right.
1: Kind of get those results rather than try.
2: And it's not like the old days. Like, you get the results instantaneously.
1: But yes.
2: Yeah. I got an X-ray done last week. It's like two minutes later, you're sitting there, and the doctor comes in with your X-rays. It's not like the old days where they had to send it off to the lab.
1: And what'd they
2: like
1: say? Hip flexor for you?
2: Hip flexor, yeah. And maybe that's what Sam has. If he's in as much pain as me, there's no way he can play. There's no way Sam could play through this kind of injury, Brock. He might be out all year if he's got the same hip flexor as me. There's no chance. Kudos to Drew Lock. He stepped in and did a heck of a job. 16 of 22, 187 yards, touchdown, maybe more importantly, no picks, 13 on the ground. He's been a backup for a long time, and I think he's got a pretty good plan of how to keep himself ready.
4: Yeah. My biggest thing is always just drawing every play as much as I can.
5: Literally drawing.
4: Say that again.
5: Literally drawing.
4: Yeah. Whiteboard. I've got one next to my bed. I'll do it at night. I'll do it in the morning. And that's just kind of been my thing, being able to visualize it so that when I read it out, it's just there in my head. Because of, you know, the lack of reps, you don't get to physically do it. I got to be able to draw it from somewhere. And no pun intended, drawing it helps me draw it from somewhere.
1: Mm-hmm. Everybody sees it differently. Year 7 for Drew.
2: Is that, I mean, this is your ballywick here, Brock. This is your opportunity to shine. Was that what you did as a backup quarterback?
1: No. I just prayed. Lord, don't let Peyton go down. Please.
2: Well, I think we've learned that drawing beats praying when it comes to coming in as a backup.
1: Lord, whatever you do, don't let Peyton go down, because I can't do any of this, Lord. Please.
3: Here's the third thing you need to know.
2: Drawing, praying, whatever you got to do. The Mariners are right on the edge of it right now, man. They are, they got their backs against the wall. But they win yesterday. Cade Anderson went six strong innings. Give him credit. He allows just one run. Gets his first big league win. The offense did enough. They get three runs off six hits, three walks. Did I see Taylor Ward was involved in
1: Taylor
2: two of the runs?
1: Ward.
2: How about that?
1: Yes.
2: How about that guy?
1: Hitting a .006.
2: I thought we'd see Charlie Ward contribute before Taylor
1: Cal
2: Ward.
1: Cal Raleigh, by the way, 9-pitch walk. It was awesome. I was watching this while it was going down.
2: I thought we'd see Ward Cleaver before we saw Taylor Ward.
1: I had never seen somebody take up from first, either Goldie, in the history of T-Mobile Stadium. A little, like, pop-up, I think Naylor, and the catcher dead sprint, like, slides, makes an unbelievable catch at the net, and Cal tagged up from first to get to second. And Taylor Ward hits one kind of off the end of the bat, a little flare job, and tied that sucker up. And
2: pretty cool. Houston loses, Cleveland loses. So 6 games back in the division, 5.5 in the wild card. With 16 games to play, rubber match this afternoon, it'll be Logan Gilbert on the hill against Kumar Rocker
1: 5%
2: and
1: the
2: Rangers. Okay.
1: And a love and admiration for the late, great Tony Ventrella. 5. King 5. 5% shot now, odds-wise, to make it to the playoffs.
2: And that is everything you need to know. Quarter past every hour here on the Brock and Salk Show. This might be the most takeaways we've ever had. I got to be like, I was just looking at every. You have takeaways. Moore has got them. I got a bunch. Thankfully, there's some crossover amongst our takeaways, but this might be the best batch we've ever had. I'm just looking at it. It's pretty impressive. If you like football and you watched the game last night, but you really want to understand it, well, I don't know if they're all helping out. But Brock will. Stick around. It's next on Brock and Soul.
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7: I'm KXY meteorologist Matt Gray. Cloudier skies, gusty winds this afternoon, but our temperatures won't be all that different. We'll end up in the upper 70s, right around 80 degrees for your highs. Temperatures drop into the 40s tonight with a high of only 70 on Friday. Highs only in the 60s over the weekend with plenty of rain in the forecast.
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2: Quite a night for Drew Lock and the Seahawks as they get a win in their opener, Brock. The banner is out. The fans were going nuts. Lumen was great. The Coastless took over. And by the end of the night, the Hawks, of course, were 1-0 in another crazy national game. It's funny. I'm sure everyone on the East Coast only saw the first half and they're like, man, the Seahawks offense is awful. And thankfully, everything came together in the second half, and especially the fourth quarter when most of the East Coast was already asleep. But don't worry, we watched the whole game, and we got takeaways.
23: Takeaways.
1: All right, I'll start it up, and you're right. Maura's got some awesome ones. So do you, Salk. I got to start where I started the show an hour and a half ago. That was about the Ready Squad. Your job as a coach, and now get an opportunity to do so and wear a whistle and try to teach and help guys develop. Your job is to maximize what they do well and then elevate the floor, maybe what they don't do quite as well. And last night was teaching tape, clinic tape on exactly that. Nehemiah Pritchett and Rodney Thomas came into the league. Nehemiah with very good speed, and Rodney is a Yale guy with a really good football acumen. But I think there was a question of like their physicality. Are they physical enough for this league and what the demands are on DBs now in this league? And last night, the one little play that kind of goes unnoticed was a second and one, and they throw it out in the flat and with the clock running there in the final minute of the game, and Nehemiah Pritchett just comes up, sticks the dude, throws him to the ground, keeps the clock running. I think New England burns a timeout at that point to make it a third and one. Like, Nehemiah Pritchett ain't doing that 2 years ago. He ain't doing that at Auburn as a War Eagle. He's not doing that. He had tremendous speed, and that's why he was a six-round pick. That was his gift. But he didn't have maybe the ball skill sense or the physicality. Rodney Thomas gets cut by the Colts because he's a good player, but like, there's just not enough there. And last night he was heady and he was smart. He was all over the place and he tips the ball for the first interception. He makes tackles in the open field. So, and let's go to Drew Lock, who's always had a problem, Salk, of turning it over. He's gonna make a mistake or two. And last night he was composed, he was calm, he was cool, he was collected. And, man, that was just kind of staff coaching 101. Play to their strengths, elevate their floor, and you get Ready Squad members that were significant contributors to a 13-10 win.
0: Takeaways.
2: All right, two guys we were waiting to see their debut last night as they were stepping in for established guys. Brian Fleury is the offense coordinator. Jadarian Price at running back, our number two and three most intriguing Seahawks. So how did they do? I got a letter grade for both. I'd start with Jadarian Price. I give him a B+. We got it. You asked earlier, Brock, for one word to describe him. I thought we all did pretty well, but a texter did better. Professional.
1: Mm.
2: He had a really professional night. He just looked like a pro. I thought he ran hard. I give him a B+, as I said. I thought he ran hard. I love the way he attacked. I thought he did a good job of taking what was there and maybe turning, you know, a negative 2-yard run into a 2-yard run. The only thing that prevented me from giving him a grade in the A's was there just was none of those, like, big, explosive, broken, you know, 25-yarder or whatever. But if that's his first game and if that's the baseline, I'm very excited for his future. I thought he looked really good.
1: Yep.
2: As for Fleury, B-. I can't go lower than that because he lost his starting quarterback after one drive. Huge points for the JSN fourth down touchdown. But the operational stuff means I can't really go above that either. You just can't have it, Brock. You can't, especially at home. I mean, that's only going to get harder as you go on the road. Well, maybe in 2 weeks when you go to Washington. It's not like it's going to be loud in Arizona and that's going to be a problem there. But once you go to Washington and you see actual football fans who care about their team, like, it's going to get harder and harder for the operational stuff to work. You're shut out in the first half. They struggled in the red zone. They scored just 13 points total. They were 2-for-11 on third down. So I think there were as many questions as not as those that were answered on Fleury after the game.
1: Can I hear along those lines cut number 13 that speaks to it? This is a little bit of Drew Locke speaking to it, but I'm kind of curious what he's got to say about some of that communication, cut number 13, Drew, on Brian Fleury.
4: No, it was great to get in here at half, put the plays up on the board, talk about our openers coming out of the half, really get those dialed in. I think it's also a little bit of the just feeling the flow of the game, getting back into this, finding ways to, in the future, be able to snap into it quicker. That's just the life of a backup. And he did a fantastic job all night.
1: So when you're the backup, you know what your job also is, Salk, to try to mimic as best you can the cadence and the timing and starter. Because those guys are ready to roll off the line of scrimmage. They're used to Sam's voice and the timing and the tempo and the rhythm to it. And when you get no reps whatsoever with those guys the entire week, probably played a role in a couple of those false starts. Getting that call into his headset, then Drew locking into, oh my gosh, I know we installed this. What again is this play? And looking at his wristband, you know, a lot of times, Salk, you'll have that play memorized in the days, the weeks, the years to come. And when it's not new and it's not year one, guess what? By the time, like, half the call came in, and in fact, Coach Holmgren, you know, as we got into that system, not in the first year, but by year two, three, and when Matt came in, guess what? Here is the formation, you finish the call. So we save ourselves 3 or 4 seconds. So I don't have to say blue right, F short, 200 jet, X slant spacing. I say 200 jet, X slant spacing, and you know it's blue right, F short, right? And those seconds are valuable. And you saw that last night with at least half of those 7 pre-snap penalties. Yeah, it's just messy operation at the line of scrimmage and something that is, honestly, it is correctable with more time on task.
0: Takeaways.
2: Miss Mora.
5: I loved what I saw from Uchenna Nwosu.
2: Mm.
5: He was everywhere and he was hitting hard. 5 tackles, 1 pass defended. It just kind of struck me that this is the first time that he's been healthy to start the season in a couple years. I think he sprained his knee in preseason in 2024. He was on the PUP throughout camp last year and then inactive for the first game. So it's just great to see him at that level that, like, we know he can compete at right out of the gates.
2: Does he have the highest ratio of how good he is compared to how little we talk about him on the team? Probably.
5: up there. He had 7 sacks last year.
2: I know. And we just don't talk about him that much. He's always out there. He's a starter. He's a huge part of everything they do.
1: With Leonard. Yeah. He gets a lot of love.
2: Derek Hall got paid.
1: Near shoulder, near knee, fire hydrant, 91.
2: Yeah.
1: Uh-huh.
2: Nice one, though. I'm with you more. I thought he showed up quite a bit yesterday.
0: Takeaways.
1: I don't know how much Mike will get into those adjustments. You heard about Drew talking about the offensive side of it. When you get in there and you get your orange slice, and we actually maybe had a few more minutes with the Soundgarden concert, which was helpful and beneficial. But I do think defensively they made some of the similar adjustments as well. You did not see them just running out that same spoon pressure and slot pressure and look, or you started to see spoon bluff on one side, and here came Drake Thomas on the other side. Here came some of the different looks. There was part of me, and you know, Salk, gosh, you know that if you were sitting with me watching this game over all of the years, how many times I lamented with Pete's system, especially under Ken and then Clint, like, this is so predictable. Oh my gosh, the corpse of Matt Schaub knows what you're doing. Can we just make it hard? Can you change the picture pre and post snap? Can you disguise? Can you confuse? And this was like actually one of the first times I'm like, can you just slow down some of the pressures? Because they're hitting you in the mouth with it, right? They had answers in that first half. Mm-hmm. Drake's getting the ball out, and they're throwing a slant into it. And as I said earlier, they just kind of had some of your pressures dialed up. And then the second half, they did not have nearly the number of answers. And when they did throw that short pass, guess what? It got stoned, and it got hit right in the mouth. And it just started to mess with some of just the wiring, honestly, of Drake, of what am I seeing? It got back to the Phillip Rivers, Kirk Cousins conversations of last year, where they're like, this looks like one thing. I'm searching for a tell. This place is a madhouse. I can feel Leonard and Chin and these guys breathing on me. This pocket's starting to collapse, and I don't have answers. And A.J. Brown goes out, by the way, and that's part of it.
2: Big part, right?
1: I don't have my big outlet that I can just 50-50 it to and feel good about it. And, yeah, man, it started to mess with the
2: psyche. And when he tried to go to the Blue Medical tent, he couldn't get in because Hunter Henry was already there. Seriously.
1: How about Julian Love last night?
2: Pretty good. He had a great game.
1: Who's going to lead this team in interceptions?
2: Yeah.
1: Our buy sell of Leonard Williams going to get the double-digit sacks? Both of them notched one here in the opener. Looks good. Julian was everywhere. He was tackle for loss guy. He was punisher guy. He was disguise guy. So much of that's communication. I can't tell you how hard that is. Not only to make those in-game adjustments, Salk, but it's hard on a defense. When 68,000 are our madhouse, and you could see the hand communication.
2: And he does all that with the backup next to him?
1: That's right.
2: Pretty good.
1: Pretty awesome.
2: So, takeaways. That's kind of an ugly, dramatic, late winning game, right? But, yeah, they could have lost the game. It also could have been a complete blowout in their favor. By my count, 21 points went the other way because of a trick play or a dumb or iffy penalty. Flea Flicker, they get 7 points off of that. I don't know why in my mind I thought that on a flea flicker you could commit pass interference, but I was just thinking of a tipped ball.
1: Mm-hmm.
2: A tipped ball, correct. You can commit pass interference, 100%. But not on a flea flicker.
1: No.
2: That was my first instinct. I was like, oh, it's a flea flicker. You can tackle.
1: By the way, terrific call.
2: Yep.
1: Awesome execution. None of that was rushed. Right? They sold that run unbelievably well.
2: It was a really good flea flicker. I was thinking about how the Russ had the flea flicker here against the Patriots all those years ago in 2012.
1: Really bad throw, too.
2: But I thought Job actually did the right thing. I mean, look, he got beat on the flea flicker. It's going to happen. He's being aggressive, trying to come up and stop the run. You know what he should do? Tackle the guy. Don't let him catch the touchdown and at least live to fight another day.
1: But better yet, tackle him right there when you get beat. Don't tackle him at the
2: moment. Yeah, that's probably true. But, okay. I mean, like, I'm glad he didn't allow the touchdown there. Anyway, it leads to 7. The tush-push garbage call offsides takes away 3 points.
1: Yep.
2: Roughing the punter adds 3 points. Delay, motion, whatever the heck it was when they couldn't get the playoff in time and there were 2 guys moving at the same time cost you 4 points. The false start from Bradford and the delay in the red zone cost you another 4 points. That's 21 points. 21.
1: Yep.
2: That's a lot. I mean, like, you could make a pretty compelling case that they actually dominated quite a bit of this game. Thankfully, it ended up in their favor when it was all said and done.
0: Mm. Takeaways.
2: Can you win the game in the first quarter?
3: No!
5: I just thought.
2: Give me the rest.
5: You need the rest. Yeah.
2: Oh, you need the rest. Yes. Give me Bruce. Can you win the game in the first quarter?
3: No!
2: Can you win the game?
3: Hell no!
2: No!
3: Can you win
2: the game in the third?
3: No!
2: Can you win a game in the fourth?
5: Right when you heard the broadcast kind of say, like, they really need a play from their defense here, like, the fourth quarter, just Nehemiah Pritchett comes up with that first one. They score a touchdown, but altogether, three interceptions, three sacks, five tackles for loss, and three passes defended in the fourth quarter.
2: Wow.
5: Like, they really came through when it felt like that game could go either way at that point.
1: Yep.
2: Go away, Bruce Irvin.
1: And can,
2: Bruce,
1: can I play a little something along those lines?
2: Those are two tributes to Bruce Irvin last night, Brock. You got that one, and you got Derek Hall with the hit out of bounds.
1: Oh, gosh. That was a little weak.
2: That was a little weak call.
1: No, that was really dumb.
2: It was way dumb.
1: Really, really silly.
2: A little weak.
1: To go along with that, give me cut number 19, because I thought Jason Garrett, by the way, Mike Tomlin on set was awesome last night for his first time out. And I think he and Jason Garrett and Cordy, some really good interplay with those guys. Cut number 19 speaks to kind of what happened there in the fourth quarter as well.
13: Well, they wear on you. This defense wears on you. This environment wears on you. The two interceptions in the fourth quarter by Drake May, a couple really bad decisions. This one was not good. He just throws the ball up there late. There's one where they take it away, giving the Seahawks life. This was equally bad. Late down the middle against a single high safety. If you did that as a junior high quarterback, the coach wouldn't be happy. And now they're in field goal range late in the ball game, and he throws one up. They have a chance to tie this game against a backup quarterback, really careless with the ball. I give the Seattle defense a lot of credit.
1: Yeah, everything's hard. There weren't like an abundance of false starts on their offense, and I thought they showed poise, and New England's going to win a bunch of games this year as long as Drake doesn't go in a shell. Drake had only 8 picks all of last year, by the way. 6 picks against the Seahawks in the last 8 quarters. The other whatever number of games and quarters, just 8. Like, unbelievable. So that they get to him. But that speaks to that boa constrictor. That speaks to the pressure. That speaks to, oh, there's nothing easy.
2: That's probably 20 other games, Brock.
1: Correct.
2: That's 20 games with 8 and then 6 in 2?
1: Yeah.
2: That's remarkable.
1: Yeah.
2: What a testament to this team.
1: Yep. Okay, question.
0: Takeaways.
1: Kind of a national question, kind of broadening this out a little bit, because I'm sure your Twitter and everyone's Twitter is the same on this, from just fans nationally and observers nationally, like, oh, what an ugly game. Oh, you heard Chris talking about it and Tirico in the broadcast, like, yeah, you don't play your starters, you don't play guys, right? This is a little bit of what happens with operation, and this is what happens with fatigue. And I am kind of curious the balance, because I will say, I thought some of the older veteran guys on the Seahawks did look a little gassed. That, you know, you can try to play football. You can try to have as many team periods. You can try to have those 50 snaps in Nashville in the heat and humidity. But, man, when your adrenaline is pumping and your heart is racing and you're expending all that energy as Nwosu was chasing guys down, as D-Law was trying to spy Drake May, as Jaron Reed is inside there taking on, like, I felt like some of the, you know, the Fowlers, the D-Law, some of Jaron, some of those guys as veteran players.
2: Good. So, in my view then, great. None of them got hurt in the preseason. They all played and now got their legs under them, even if they treated this almost like a preseason game, and they got a win. Perfect. And now they get 10 days to recover. So if that's what happened and you get a win in that game and you kept them fresher and that's more time
1: off their legs, I think that's a huge win for them. That's some of the balancing act. And we have so many numbers and so many folks do a great job of charting plays and all of it. But if you notice, like in that game, there are a lot of series where Leonard's not in there.
2: Yeah.
1: Where you're trying to balance that, where you're like, come on, give me Jadarian. Put Jadarian in. Why is Solani? Like, no. Like, having that patience and that reason, you know how hard that is? Must be, is a like, a
2: it's
1: lot a of coaches?
2: It's a 17-game season with three games beforehand coming off of a season in which you played 20 times. I think it's absolutely the way to do it. I love it.
1: I am with you. But do you know how hard that is?
2: Like, yeah.
1: That's like, no, we're going to pull the pitcher.
2: Patience is the shortcut.
1: He's only 85. Yeah. Which is like, he's got more in the tank. I don't care. Like, we're not just winning game number one.
2: Yep.
1: We're winning 17 games here. Try to give ourselves the number one seed over the long term. And we know, what do you say patience is?
2: The shortcut.
1: Which is often the enemy of most coaches, most programs in playing football. Like, that's just not the way football works. Like, just empty the tank. We use our guys and, you know, next man up. Like, no, there is a lot of resolve and a lot of patience with this crew.
3: Takeaways.
2: Pretty fun afternoon, evening in Soto, by the way. The crowd was awesome. That is the earliest I can ever remember everyone being in their seats. They were there early. Rabes killed it on the field. G was great on the field, as he always is. Cam was awesome on the field. I love the way they brought the whole team out rather than doing an individual intros for one side or the other so that the entire team could be out there to watch the banner come out and all of that. And it happened quick. It's like Cam was talking. He's doing a Seahawks show. Bang! Banner. Okay.
1: Sherm doing the flag.
2: Did he do that? I didn't notice that. Soundgarden, great. Really, really cool. I stayed for Soundgarden. I drove home after Soundgarden. I don't know whether Taylor Momsen weighs more than 75 pounds, but good on her, man. She got some pipes. She could sing, especially the Chris Cornell high notes. The low ones, okay. But when she got to some of the high notes, man, they did both Outshined and Spoonman and got the drums into it with Spoonman. It was very cool. Just driving in, I was just kind of taking notice of all the jerseys. Lots of throwback blues. I think a lot of people jumped on that last year. Sounds like we're going to get throwback whites, according to Neil, next season. And I just, for the first time, I saw a lot more newer jerseys this era. A lot of Leonard Williams and Jackson Smith and Jigba, and not nearly as many. No, there were still a lot of LOB era jerseys, don't get me wrong, but not as many as I'm accustomed to seeing. So that was kind of the vibe down there.
1: Very cool.
3: Takeaways.
1: How'd Diana doing the flag?
2: Yeah, she's great.
1: No Rossini story, by the way.
2: No?
1: No.
2: She says she's going to tell it once she gets a gig.
1: Oh, okay.
2: So, come on, Barstool or Outkick.
1: Mm-hmm. Mm.
2: Hire her.
5: Well, we've talked about this probably enough. As I said, Jackson Smith and Jigba just feels inevitable. There's like a point in every game where you're like, maybe he's going to have a quiet one. And then suddenly he has 100 yards or more and you're like, wow, how does he do that? But I also wanted to mention, since we've gotten into that a lot this morning, that Jason Myers was good.
1: Yes, he was.
5: All that concern. He was 2 for 2 and he made his extra point.
1: Yep.
5: So hopefully the preseason is behind us.
1: How nice was it, by the way? It was like a 3-footer. He didn't have to make a 7-footer.
2: Right.
1: For the first one out of the gate. It was just like a little for him. Just
2: was
1: like
2: it a knee knocker?
1: Yeah, just a little. Yeah, let me just tap this thing in. Like, even if I miss kick it, it's still going in from, you know, that distance down in the red zone. And then the PAT, that first PAT, I was watching that one.
2: Yeah. It's good.
1: It was good.
2: He got it all out.
1: Should be a confidence builder. What do you think of the special teams as a whole?
2: Meh. Kind of meh.
1: Yeah, I was a little. So he had a punt early, like the second punt. I was like, oh, you got a lot of room. A lot of room.
5: But did Seraph have two penalties, too? Or was it just the kick? Yeah, I thought he had two.
2: Yeah, the other team had one, too, though. They had a holding
1: that blocked in the back. And back. Hold, and that was
2: I don't know. I felt like it was, other than the, it was a net negative because of the roughing the punter that led to 3 points. Yeah. Other than that, I thought it was kind of a net zero.
1: Yeah. That's pretty good.
3: Takeaways.
1: New England's going to be pretty good. They're going to, I think, you know, just as long as Drake, this doesn't destroy him, I think that's a pretty good crew and a refining on the other side. Give me, if you wouldn't mind, my last little one here. Give me cut number 5. It does speak a little bit to winning the game in the fourth quarter, but I would love to hear Coach McDonald speaking to the team about the resolve that it really took in the second half of this one.
6: Yeah, I want to give our team a lot of credit because, you know, things weren't really going our way going into the half, but we didn't panic. We still liked our plan.
3: You know, we didn't need to change what we were doing or anything like that. We wanted to stick to what we were doing. And I think the guys were just about, you know, they were really excited to go back out there and play, which was, you know, really a tribute to our leadership, our coaches, our communication as a staff. So I was pleased with that process.
1: I forget our guy's name in Boise that does the drinking game for me, but I think this year it was a Joe in Boise. Yeah, I think three words are going to be added to my drinking game, and that is proof of concept. Proof of concept. I think, I don't know about connective tissue. I don't know about time on task. I don't know about compare and contrast, but this is what happens, Salk. I believe confidence-wise as a football team, as an organization, as a culture, like, we know this works. We've now got enough data, enough life experience, good, bad, ugly, mountaintop, valley, goodness and happiness and, you know, sorrowness and hurt and pain. Like, but we got a proof of concept that if we just do what we've done in the past and believe and pull together, there's going to be that opportunity. It's going to be that moment where somebody's going to rise to the occasion and turn this thing. And, you know, and I don't mean to, like, in any way tear down the Mariners, but we've not seen that this season from those guys. Mm-hmm. Right? There's not been that moment, for that galvanizing moment for that club to be like, we're good. We're good. We got this. We know we can do this. We know we can finish. We know we're going to string together hits. We know we're going to pressurize the opponent. We know they're going to crack at some point. Like, they didn't crack, and their opponent did, and they're 1-0 for it.
2: Takeaways. I'll give you one last quick one, and that is the field position really mattered in this game. A lot. If you look at the five first half possessions in which the Seahawks scored no points, they started on an average of their own 17-yard line. Did not lead to a single score. If you want the details on that, they started at their 24, 10, 14, 30, and 7-yard lines in the first half. They didn't score at all. Second half, when you scored all three of those points, drives that ended in points, have much better starting positions. The two field goals started at the New England 47 and the New England 43, so just over the 50. And the touchdown started at their own 33, which is not incredible, but it's a whole lot better than starting inside the 20 or 25-yard line. So you can feel it in the game. It felt, anyway, being there, Brock, like in the first half, they were just trying to get clear enough to let Michael Dixon try to change the field position. And eventually, once they came up with those interceptions and did things to get better field position, it opened them up to be a lot more creative, I thought, offensively.
1: Yep. Good point.
2: All right, that's it. We're late. Oh, my God. We're very late.
1: Jeez.
2: Yeah, we're late. We got to go to break. Oh, my God. Mike McDonald's going to join us in 35 minutes, Brock. 35 minutes.
1: First Mike McDonald show of the year.
2: I'm nervous and excited all at one time.
1: Yeah, a little bit to ask him.
2: Did you see what I had to do here during takeaways? Did you see what I was working on?
1: What was that? Yeah.
2: Well, that's our esteemed hitman, Brady Henderson, who's getting ready to be on ESPN.
1: I was wondering.
2: And his IFP, you know, he needed it clipped on his back.
1: You know
2: back.
1: What that's called, Saul?
2: He doesn't have somebody on the boat to
1: stage
2: do that
1: manager. You're the stage manager for him.
2: Well, I was multitasking. Go, man. I do what I can do. One hour to go. Talking Hawks. I'm Brock and Salk.
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0: But I was like, yeah, he absolutely did.
1: Oh,
0: he didn't make mistakes.
1: Last night. I was just disputing in overall him being better.
0: Well, that's for sure. I mean, let's not. Yeah,
2: oh,
0: we'll see.
2: I mean, that's not. Yeah. I mean, Drake was a third pick in the draft. He's got massive upside. Drake's legs. Kudos to Daniel Jeremiah. When we asked him the other day, like, what's he going to be looking for? And he talked about Drake not being the beat-up version he was at the end of the year, protecting the shoulder and the injury, and kind of a sitting duck. And hey, man, he outran DeMarcus Lawrence on a spy on fourth down. He got to the edge on Trenton Nwosu on a third down and one in critical spot there late in the game. Like, it's 7 carries for 47 yards, almost 7 yards a carry, while their running backs ran for 2.8 yards a carry. Like, his legs were a big reason that they were up 10-0 and kind of control of that game. And then, well, when it mattered the most, it was interception, interception, interception. And, you know, thankfully for him, he's got a head coach, right, that I think really knows the process of this. Was still a very young quarterback. Drake May did not come into this league like Bo Nix and Michael Penix and at 25 years of age. He came in at 21. Third year out of UNC, and he's got a little bit of Southern laid back to him, kind of easygoing guy, and Vrabel's going to, you know, baby him along and be by his side. But, man, Patriots fans, I was listening to their radio call. Scott Zolak, not too happy, Salky, with those decisions that Drake made in the fourth quarter.
0: Here's the guys on the postgame show, I believe, kind of freaking out. Mora rolled this in. These guys are kind of freaking out after the game.
1: Mark Dondero.
3: They tried to hide him all night long with high school plays, with the Zavarian playbook. High school. Swing pass, little runs, rollouts to nowhere. High school football. The second he had to make NFL plays or throws, he was screwed. He couldn't do it. He made one NFL throw all night. That was to Hollins on one of the third downs. That was a little bit deep on an in-cut. Nice timing. He made high school plays all night long. That's what happened, and he could not step up, and that throw to end the game was that was incomprehensible and disgusting. To even put the ball with that much air under it in that situation, it was befuddling.
1: I feel like he was spitting a lot.
0: Yeah. I do like the use of befuddling. I'm not going to lie. That's pretty good.
2: His best play of the game, truly, like his best play of the game was Dobbs' drop. When he scrambled, it's 10-3. Okay, I throw in a double coverage, silly mistake, whatever. Or maybe even that point it was 10-10. But like, okay, now I gotta make something happen. I gotta respond. And he once again did what? He escaped the pocket, does a good job. The defense breaks down. Ernest like comes out of his zone to try to tackle, but did it kind of lackadaisically, throws over his head to a wide open. Would have been just a 30-yarder midfield. Give yourself a breath, slow that defense down, and he dropped it.
0: Yeah.
2: And then that was
0: that was a killer.
2: Oof.
0: That was a killer. I mean, yeah, if I'm killing anyone, I'd be killing Romeo Doubs today more than I'd be killing Drake May, other than that final play.
2: No, you would not. No, Mike.
0: No, the final play is awful. I mean, you're right. The final play.
2: The first interception was bad. The second interception was terrible. And the third one was.
0: Yeah, you're right. All right, never mind.
2: You would be killing Drake May, too.
0: I would, but not for the same reasons. I'm just trying to think of it as objectively as I can. I would take that rant and divide it into two parts. The second part about the final play of the game, he's absolutely right. It's inexcusable. Can't happen. You got an opportunity to at least make sure you have the tie and see what happens in overtime or whatever, and instead you literally give away the game by being too aggressive and making a giant mistake. The first part, though, about the high school offense versus real NFL throws, I don't know whether I'm capable of determining what the difference is, but I could tell you that if it looked like a high school offense, I think there's a whole bunch of it that comes from the Seahawks defense putting them in a box. The plays they made 100%. Were screen passes and throwing it into the vacated spots, trying to take advantage of a Seahawks defense that puts you in a bind. I thought they actually did, and he did a very good job for most of the game, the first three quarters of that game, of taking what was there and not trying to overdo it. I think the problem is eventually in the fourth quarter, he lost that patience. And Mike switched it up on him a little bit, and that boa constrictor thing got him. So I don't agree with that analysis. I don't think he was making high school throws and it got hard when he had to make pro ones. I think he's playing the best defense in the NFL.
2: Yes, I think there's a degree of difficulty. You go back
0: and that doesn't even give him his legs, which were, through three quarters, the biggest differentiating factor in the game.
2: I think I think you and I were alike in the 80s and 90s, Saul, because young kids. I mean, we were very different in a lot of ways, right? You were listening to Anthrax and Judas Priest, and I was not doing any of that. But I think you and I were watching, like, the Olympics and stuff, and you'd see, like, the vault, and you get to choose. I get to choose which degree of difficulty. And this one's got a degree of difficulty of a 10. Mm. And this one's a 9.5. Or Greg Louganis on the springboard. And you get to pick, okay, what kind of dive am I going to do? And that rant's right. Like, the degree of difficulty of throws of Drake May in the first half, very low. I mean, they were slants, they were flats, they were checkdowns, they were screens. But you know what they did? They kind of dictated. And I think they kind of frustrated Spoon and frustrated that defense a little bit. And it kept him on the field and converted third downs. And I'm not going to say they fully dictated, because save for the flea flicker penalty, there wasn't any damage done. And you really have a couple choices versus pressure. All right? What am I going to do versus pressure? Am I going to block him up? And am I going to take a shot? Oh, you're going to send pressure? Great. I get one-on-ones down the field and I'm going to take those shots. No, they didn't do that. The other answer is versus pressure, we're going to screen them, and we're going to throw checkdowns, and we're going to throw a slant, and we're going to get the ball out of our hands, and they did that very effectively through the first, two and a half quarters.
0: As I was going through my notes, it ended up becoming meaningless because a play or two later, they threw the pick to Pritchett, but there was a play, I think, want to say it was third and long-ish, where just a few minutes before that, maybe even a few plays before that, where Spoon, I think, came off the edge on blitz, and they threw directly, like a wide receiver screen, directly into that spot, and it went for a first down. And I had it circled as, hey, that could be a game. That could have been the game. It turned out not to be. Obviously, everything that happened over the next few minutes completely changed the complete. But it was one of those things that I had in my notes until I ended up erasing it. I thought for a long time McDaniels and Drake May did a really good job.
2: Really good job.
0: Trying to turn the Seahawks defense against them.
2: That's exactly right.
0: And I thought Collinsworth pointed it out very well.
2: Yep.
0: Until it didn't work anymore.
2: Until
0: they lost their patience.
2: Until you throw in a double coverage.
0: Yep.
2: Until there was no rhyme or reason, like that degree of difficulty, throwing it down the field to Pritchett and Ronnie Thomas, like that's don't need to do that.
0: Not when you're up. Didn't make a lot of sense. All right. Nope. Well, good on the Seahawks. They forced them into that spot. They forced them to make those mistakes. And that's what.
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6: This is your Eagle Minute, a look at Eastern Washington University Athletics. The volleyball team is off to a great start this season with a 5-1 record through the first 2 weeks. They'll play their toughest competition of the non-conference schedule this weekend, though, in the Boise State Tournament starting this afternoon against St. Mary's. Head coach John Haraguchi.
7: We're going to have to really just focus on the things that we do well, serving, blocking, trying to work and get some dirty kills, those kinds of things, because they're not going to give you anything cheap.
6: The Eagles will play Sacramento State tomorrow and then Boise State on Saturday. The soccer team is also 5-1 so far this season, and they'll return to the pitch on Sunday at home against Grand Canyon. The football team has a tough game this weekend as they play at 11th-ranked South Dakota. The Coyotes are 2-0 on the season with a road win last weekend at Big Sky Conference member Northern Colorado. Our pregame coverage begins at 10:30 Saturday morning with kickoff at 11 o'clock right here. And the women's golf team starts their fall schedule Monday at the Utah Valley Invitational. 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
8: 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Up first.
10: All right, look, sometimes you just got to find a way to survive and move on and live to fight another day. And that's what the Seahawks did last night. Big playability, right? That defense did its thing. They were down 7-0 at the half. They get a pick. They're down 10-3 in the fourth quarter. They get three picks in the fourth quarter. The defense came up big. Here was Josh Joe putting the finishing touches on.
11: Shotgun snap. Looks to the end zone. Now he wants to throw it up for grabs. He does. It's intercepted. Can he keep his toes in? Can he keep his toes in? He did. It's intercepted in the end zone. Holy catfish. The third pick of the night by the Seahawks. And it's Josh Jones. He ran a better route than the receiver. Tippy-toed on the end line, kept his feet in, and keeps the Patriots out of the end zone. The coaches are going absolutely nuts in the booth next to us.
10: Sure were, because they knew it was over at that point. That ends the game. As for Job, Brock, he was on the Peacock postgame show, made it pretty clear there was only one thing on his mind.
12: I just looked for the ball, found the ball. My mind was on ball, get ball, get ball, see ball, get ball.
10: Keep it simple, man. Keep it simple.
13: So many different games, so many different position groups being played in so many different ways on a football field. Because that is not the thought process of a quarterback. Right? I'm trying to get the play call. I'm trying to get everybody set. I'm trying to read and react to what the defense is showing me. There are about a million things that I'm processing in one moment and trying to keep my composure all the way through. Not Job. Uh-uh. Mm-mm. Nope. I get to my drop. See ball, catch ball. See ball, hit ball. See ball make the game-defining play, and he certainly did. And by the way, for Drake May on that side, it certainly looked like a busted concept.
10: Yeah.
13: You know, you don't play together much in all preseason and everything else, and the tackles there both cut, which leads you to believe it should have been a quick throw, a quick game, a something, and then D-Log.
10: Then you got to throw it away. Then you got to throw it away.
13: A 1,000,000% you got it.
10: Okay, fine. You screwed
13: you
10: up. Throw
13: overtime
10: away.
13: In your back pocket.
10: It's absurd. It's a terrible play. Kudos to Job. He really did. And that is not an easy catch for a cornerback.
13: No, sir.
10: Right? I mean, to make that catch, toe tap, and don't let the ball move at all as you hit the ground. Great job, and leads to the Seahawks win.
14: Here's the second thing you need to know.
10: All right, we got an update here on Sam Darnold.

0: And his health. Last night, Mike Macdonald said that it was a hip injury, that he had avoided a fracture. This morning, just 3 minutes ago, we get more from Adam Schefter tweeting this, quote, Seahawks quarterback Sam Darnold underwent an MRI on his hip this morning. The team doctors still are reviewing to determine how much time he will miss. It is expected to be some, but for now, the team believes it, as one source described, quote, dodged a bullet. Oof. Couple of games, 2-3 games, somewhere in that range.
1: So I'm going to ask Coach Macdonald this when he sits down with us, the age-old thought bubble. When Sam goes into the tent, because it wasn't like he was down on the field. He certainly hobbled off after that. You knew something was wrong. He goes in the tent, and then he goes off the field. When he gets told, hey, we're going in to examine Sam, we got to see what's going on with his hip. What do you think Coach Macdonald's first thoughts were? What were your first thoughts?
0: Well, I'm guessing they were different. I mean, if he is who he says he is, his first thought is, okay, let's go, Drew. We're excited to have Drew Locke on the field, right? I mean, like,
1: right?
0: That's like his
1: lock
0: whole
1: in.
0: Point.
1: That's right.
0: Yes.
1: Immediately lock in as the leader.
0: I think that's what he does. I don't think there's cursing. I don't think he allows himself a moment. The whole idea of the next, not being
1: ready,
0: next guy up,
1: squad.
0: But being ready squad is I'm excited to see what this guy can do. And Drew Locke proved it last night. 16-22, 187 yards, one touchdown, no picks. Afterwards, again, on the Peacock postgame show, he explained what he was thinking. I don't know what Mike was thinking, but this is what Drew was thinking.
2: Take care of the football. I know what kind of defense we have. I know the playmakers that we have on this side of the ball, on the opposite side of the ball. But I take care of the football, get it in their hands, don't turn it over, win the turnover battle by the end of the game. I'd like to think we'd have a pretty good shot at winning, and sure enough, 13-10.
1: So you know those things if you're Drew Locke? Like, you know those things. But then you got to see it play out. And then you got to feel it in the game. And then you got to throw a 4th-and-1 to an open JSN and watch him do the rest. And then you got to see your defense take the ball away and take the ball away and take the ball away. So you know that and you verbalize that and you speak that to yourself, Salk. And then you go out and you walk it and you play it and you ultimately feel that difference on the field. For me, I'll tell you my first thought. I hope that's not Bo Jackson. I hope that's not a hip deal that, you know, looks innocuous, right? That doesn't look like that much, but you fracture a hip, you dislocate a hip, you do something to a hip.
0: Yeah.
1: It doesn't matter if it's 75-year-old Grandma Peg or it's, you know, 28-year-old Sam Darnold. That's not, if it's fractured, that's
0: Roosevelt Colvin. Do you remember Rosie Colvin?
1: Oh, Rosie.
0: He had a similar thing that didn't look bad at all, but it was a hip and ended his career. So hopefully Schefter's report is accurate. We'll talk to Mike Macdonald and get more on that here in 10 minutes.
3: Here's the third thing you need to know.
0: All right. Finally, Mariners win yesterday. Cade Anderson goes 6. Good on him. They score 3 runs. Even better, Houston loses. Cleveland loses. So 6 back in the division. 5.5 in the wild card. 16 games left on the schedule. Logan Gilbert, Kumar Rocker in the series finale today. That is everything you need to know. 3:15 here in the Brock and Salk Show. We'll talk to Mike again in just about 10 minutes and get more on Sam Darnold and about the win last night, kind of where they're going from here. One thing I wanted to make sure I asked you about at some point, Brock, was that weird series right after the 2-minute warning where the Seahawks had already blown one of their timeouts on an offensive situation where they couldn't get the play in. And they're staring being down 4 right in the face, because if the Patriots score a touchdown, you're down 4. You really need your timeouts. If they kick a field goal, you want your timeouts to try to be able to get back down the field yourself and win the game in regulation. And Mike ends up calling a timeout on defense right before the ball was snapped, coming out of the 2-minute warning. You remember the play?
1: 4th and 8. Hey,
0: fourth
1: I went back and watched it for you. Yep.
0: Okay, so 4th and 8. I mean, I got Collinsworth's explanation. It reminded me of Adam Archuleta saying the other day of, you know, who gets to hold the chalk last of two guys going back and forth, him and McDaniels. What did you see?
1: I saw that, and they've done this a few times over the years with Coach Macdonald, what you call cover zero. All out Vegas, like, we're going to roll the dice and play no safety back, and it's 4th and 9, so you get to him before the receivers can get enough, right? Oh, I know, look at you. Because there's some boom or bust.
0: I'm glad they didn't run that.
1: Maybe somebody on the headset was doing that, so...
0: Why was it even a possibility to run that?
1: Because that's what they've done before. I mean, he's utilized that.
0: Absolutely.
1: He did it to the Cardinals, I believe, last year, and Kyler Murray, or 2 years ago, or whatever it was. Like, that's in his bag. That's in his tool set at the end of the game. But then ultimately, he saw something in leverage, something in alignment, assignment, maybe a matchup he did not like, and you saw him, no, this was not, I'm going to outsmart and call a timeout. This is, I don't like this look. And then they came back and ran a zone concept that unfortunately, you know, one of Drake May and Mac
0: Collins. I mean, it didn't work, but it worked, right?
1: Yeah,
0: it didn't work, but
1: you
0: have to keep it in front of you. That's the job in that spot. Don't lose the game, and eventually the other team made a mistake, and you end up winning because of it. All right, we can ask Mike about all of that, and obviously we will try to get the very first word here on what they know about Sam Darnold. We will talk about that with Mike McDonald, who joins us for his first show of the year next.
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5: I'm KXY meteorologist Mac Gray. Cloudy your skies, gusty winds this afternoon, but our temperatures won't be all that different. We'll end up in the upper 70s, right around 80 degrees for your highs. Temperatures drop into the 40s tonight with a high of only 70 on Friday. Highs only in the 60s over the weekend with plenty of rain in the forecast.
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0: All right, just waiting on Coach McDonald, who should be joining us any moment here. It's Brock and Salk, Seattle Sports, on 710 Seattle Sports app as well. You can always find replays of the Mike McDonald Show later on YouTube. Just sign up and be a part of that Seattle Sports YouTube page. You can subscribe there and join the, what did we say, over 110,000 people who have done that so far. And you can watch this a little bit later or find the podcast of it later on the Seattle Sports app. What a crazy way to begin the year, man. Just an incredibly interesting, surprising kind of a game. And we've got the perfect person to talk about this with. It's Mike McDonald, who is just now sitting down with us. He's girding his loins for the first Mike McDonald Show of the year. It is, of course, presented by your Carrier Heating and Cooling dealers. Mike, good morning. You're 1-0. Congrats. How are you?
24: Good. Good. Good to see you. No intro or anything?
0: Not today. We're saving that. We didn't know that they were opening the season last night.
1: This guy doesn't miss a detail, does he? This doesn't miss a detail. Not even the first show. Like, he knows.
0: Yeah, we didn't know. We didn't know that we would have this show.
24: I was kind of hoping for a new one. Yeah.
0: Well, the schedule just came out. We weren't quite sure yet. We weren't able to do any of that work ahead of time. So, what a crazy night. How was your night last night?
24: There's a bar that's sits right here. So I can't get close.
0: Yeah. Well, it's okay. You don't need to. Do you want to be closer to me? You can.
24: Not really.
0: All right. I don't think so, but you're welcome to. How's that?
24: It's okay.
1: What time did the head hit the pillow last night, Coach?
24: A little over midnight.
1: Yeah.
24: My sister and her family were in town, and then my high school youth pastor's in town who has a church in actually in the Bay Area, ironically enough. So they came up, him and his family came up to the game, and we're kicking field. Nemhauser was doing a spot right now. And I was like, they're like, can we kick field goal? I was like, yeah, just, don't kick Nemhauser, okay? Don't hit. And literally the first kick, just right in the back of the leg. I was like, man, I talked that one into existence.
0: Uh-huh.
24: So I formally apologized to Brian.
0: Little sleep.
24: He was not happy.
0: A little easier to sleep after a win, I would imagine.
24: Yeah, for sure.
0: How much time is spent kind of thinking through and worrying about what happens next for your quarterback?
24: I mean, like we were praying for Sam, prayed for Sam, but not like worrying, because it's just what it is, you know. We did get some results, but we're still kind of working. You know, like, it's like, look, you can, what I'm learning is, like, you can get the scan and it can tell you it's a thing until the guy's back planned. You don't know until how long it's going to be. So for me to give you a timeline right now, we're still trying to figure out what the best, like, you know, prognosis is. But the hip is intact and it's good. And it's more of like a muscle thing. Is it a muscle? Yeah, a muscle thing.
2: Okay.
24: So that's good. Okay. That's a good news. Now, how long that is, we don't know yet. But really, really good news. So I'm really happy for Sam. That's good. But it is painful now. I know it's hasn't been an easy night for him.
1: So I think you said this after the game last night, Coach, and now there's a little more info to come in. Kind of dodge worst-case scenario, which was the fracture, which is what I think a lot of folks were thinking. I was thinking, because hips are a funky deal. So you avoid the fracture, and now it's just figuring out, as you said, they're kind of the timeline, and you really won't know. I don't want to put words in your mouth, but you really won't know until you kind of rule everything out and kind of get him back into some mode of rehab or feel or training or evaluation to see just how he responds to it. Is that fair?
24: Yeah, for sure. Yeah, definitely. That seems like that's the plan of attack.
3: Brock asked me earlier what I thought went through your mind when Sam comes out of the game after the first drive. And just having talked to you for the last couple of years, I was assuming it was something like, well, I'm excited to see what Drew Lock can do. Because that's kind of been your attitude on the ready squad and all the guys who were asked to fill a spot that they haven't necessarily started in. Was that actually your reaction in the moment?
24: I didn't see Sam like hobble off. I missed that in real time. So when they told me, I was a bit surprised. And so I was really honest. I was trying to digest just what it was, what that means. You know, obviously Drew, you know, being the guy at that point, but I was kind of like steady, you know. But to your point, We have a ton of faith in Drew, and the guys do too. You know, you can see it by the way they played and by the way we called the game. And he just did a tremendous job coming in and executing. So first time play caller, backup cornerback. You know what I mean? Like crazy, you know, awesome set. There's a lot of things going on there that that we can navigate. And we definitely, like, I think a cool part of the game is we learned that, hey, there's a lot of things that we can get better at, which is low-hanging fruit, you know, things that we should be able to improve on in a week's time. So, but he did a tremendous job.
3: How differently was the game called because Drew was in there versus Sam?
24: I don't really know, because so early, you know. I mean, I think we ended up, I think it probably ramped into full game plan mode, but I haven't talked to Brian yet about what his mentality was, or like, not what his mentality was, but how like, just how we got to everything out the game and all that type of stuff. So, yeah.
1: How did that game from the sidelines express itself to you last night?
24: Well, you say how early, Brock?
1: Is that what you asked? Just like over the, you know, just as it was going. You kind of have educated us over the last couple years. Each game kind of defines itself.
24: Yeah, it was pretty early, especially with Sam's situation. You could feel, and they did a good job. They had a plan for our pressures and how we wanted to attack the quarterback, and you could tell that they managed some situations a little bit differently than they had in years past, or let's just say last year. So so you could tell, like, hey, this is going to be a low-scoring affair, you know? Like, you know, we went into the game saying that every yard matters in terms of field position, things like that, and that definitely that came to light pretty quickly, you know? Like, some of the penalties really hurt us early in the game in terms of field position, things like that. But, like, the way Dicko punted the ball and our cover teams did a tremendous job of flipping field positions a few times, so... that was big time.
3: How different is it when your team starts inside its own 20 versus up into the middle of the field somewhere?
24: Oh, it's points on the board. You know, I don't know what the actual numbers are, but it's definitely significant. I mean, it's in terms of expected points, it's multiple points.
3: Does it change the way it's called also? I mean, does it change?
24: Oh, yeah.
3: Yeah. So, so when you enter a drive inside your own 20 versus at your 35 or 40 yard line, you're already going into it with a slightly different mentality.
24: Yeah, sure. I mean, well, you know, if you told me I have 4 downs to get 10 yards, I'm going to call it differently. You know, if you tell me I have 3 downs to get 10 yards, well, I'm going to call that differently. And then that dictates how well, you know, how you can anticipate the defensive playing, which then affects how you're going to call the game, too. So it kind of works both ways.
1: I'm going to surmise and guess there may not be another Mike McDonald game where the offense has 7 pre-snap penalties. As false starts, delays.
24: Hope you're right.
1: I think that's pretty far up there as far as, you know, just a raw number, you know, and as you said, backup QB, first time play call, all those things. So just kind of football 101. Is there a baseline number that you like of getting out of the huddle that you kind of aim for as a group? Like, hey, especially with our motion shifts, movement, personnel, all the things that we do, is there kind of like a, hey, let's make sure, or the target is, let's break the huddle at 15. Let's break the huddle at, you know, is
24: there kind of... be before 15. It depends on the situation, Brock, honestly. And then, you know, if some play calls are a little lengthy, you know, we have some audibles attached to them and some checks that are involved. Sometimes we have call it and haul it plays. You know, we do like to motion and shift a lot, and that does take language. And you can't just say the word cat, and all of a sudden you can get to 80 different things. You got to have different language. So I think that's going to be a topic of conversation of how we can improve that. I think you can chalk it up to those things initially. So there's going to be a natural improvement in that area, just because of another, you know, week on task. If Drew's playing quarterback, he's getting all the reps, all those different types of things. But it's definitely an area that we want to address and look at and see if we can see how we can handle, you know, procedurally, and then things throughout the week that we can help process wise. That'll help that for sure. But that's too many penalties.
1: I think I called it a Cheesecake Factory menu. Like, I don't know if I've seen many wristbands. It was like the old Stanford Harbaugh. Like, there were like multiple flipping the thing to get to the play call, just for like the average fan to try to understand that language. I'm not asking you for the actual play call.
24: Yeah,
1: but
24: sure.
1: When you say there's a lot of verbiage and a lot of language, I mean, it felt like Drew, it wasn't as if the call came in to me. He's just trying to communicate how much language and verbiage there is. So how much from your spot is like, okay, how much can we do? And then maybe how much do we have to modify? Because this is just not realistic to get that much wordage.
24: Yeah, for sure. I think we're always trying to streamline the language. But when you're talking about various formations, shifts, motions, I mean, all those things have words attached to it. Now, you can group things, which we do that.
1: Mm-hmm.
24: But, you know, I've seen our offense operate throughout camp, and we've been on the wristband, and we've not been on the wristband, and we've been working off a play clock. So I've seen us do it. It's just it's a matter of applying it to the game. And maybe we haven't had this conversation yet, so I'm looking forward to kind of scrimmaging out with the offensive staff and see how we can be better.
3: Back up just a little bit. Before the game, the banner comes out. I saw you look up at it for about, I don't know, half a second, and then you were off to the game.
24: Kind of happened pretty quick.
3: Didn't it happen quick? Like, all of a sudden it was out?
24: Yeah, I was like, I was kind of expecting like a drum roll or something, like, you know? But it is very abrupt, like anticlimactic. And oh, okay, there it is. And then...
3: the game time.
24: Okay, now what?
3: How about the energy and the atmosphere, though, yesterday?
24: Oh, it was awesome, man. It was awesome. And, you know, the game was there's a minute there, probably in the first half, where it was a little bit of a lull, and like, but the 12s just stuck with us, man, and they just they brought a ton of energy, and our guys feed off of that, you know, and I'm proud that we were able to pull out the win, because it's the atmosphere that the 12s create, they deserve a winning product at home.
3: All right, so then let's go back even a little bit farther, because we haven't had a chance to talk to you since Hard Knocks. Was that strange for you at all? I mean, you were on Hard Knocks constantly. I mean, in many ways, it was a show about Mike McDonald and Mike McDonald's way of doing things. As a viewer, it felt that way. I don't know whether you felt that way. I don't know whether you even watched the final product. Was it strange for you a little bit, if you did watch it, seeing yourself and your entire world that you've built here in Seattle kind of on display for the country?
24: You know, it wasn't. I can't believe I'm saying that, but it really wasn't. I just, we weren't focused on it, you know. I mean, I got mic'd up before every team meeting, which in camp that's twice a day, and then for every practice. So I'm like, you know, you do that for a couple three days, like you get used to the exercise and like what the, you know, that feels a certain way when you're mic'd up, you know. So earlier in my career, you know, I would have been tripping big time. Dave knows. But I think it's one of those things like, hey, look, you just go through it. You know, just it's something that you have to work through. And if you're going to if you're trying to go around kind of do the opposite of what we said we want our mentality was going to be. Well, that's a long taxing process, you know? And so, for me, but really our whole team, the way we handled it, I thought was, something to be proud of.
0: I was so blown away by the culture of respect. Even little things like you referring to the guys as men almost every time you talk. I don't know if you do that on purpose or if it's like a thought process, but the amount of respect that you show them and that they seem to in turn show you without you having to be dictatorial it really shows up just a matter of respecting each other.
24: I appreciate you saying that.
0: Do you feel
24: Thanks.
0: That way?
24: I know our coaching staff has a tremendous amount of respect for our players. I mean, what these guys do is incredible. I mean, what we're asking them to do is not easy. And for them, how they do it, their approach, their mentality, how they treat each other. Like, I mean, if you guys were coaching this team, you'd have a blast. Like, and you'd just be like, you'd be like super appreciative of how they go about their business, you know? And so, that's how we see it. And
1: can
24: so
1: I,
24: it's pretty simple.
1: Can I hog this up for a couple
0: yeah,
1: minutes?
0: Yeah, please do.
1: And just kind of do some football 101. Because it was a rugged game on the exterior, a 13-10 game. But, man, there was some incredible, 101 football, whiteboard football stuff. So a lot of talk about the fourth down, taking the timeout there, Coach, at the end of the game, right around the two-minute mark. And you were in a zero look, and it looked like all-out blitz and everything else. And then ultimately you call a timeout, and you come back with a different look. After that timeout, how much of that in any way is gamesmanship of like, hey, we want to see what they are showing and we're going to call a timeout versus no, I don't really feel comfortable with what we're doing. Let's get to something else. Can you just kind of walk through that game management?
24: The way we adjusted out how they adjusted their blocking scheme, I wasn't comfortable with. Mm. And so, I just said, let's make sure let's go for the win here, you know. And so I decided to take a timeout. And at that point, you gotta decide, hey, we made the adjustment, and then do we call it again, which we considered, or do we go to kind of what was going to be the other call?
1: Yeah.
24: And frankly, the lesson learned there is, freaking let the guys play. Don't be an idiot. Which I was an idiot there. So
0: you should have let it play out, you think?
24: It turned into some height. I say this with all due respect to but when we were coaching high school, you're out on the field, coaching all the plays and telling them what's coming and, you know, when you can communicate with your players. So it's not, I think I communicated too much going to that one. So just let the guys play.
1: The second one, and I love Adam Archuleta on Twitter. He's one of my favorite secondary follows. And he talked about how amazing a job the guys on the back end did, your two safeties in particular,
24: yeah,
1: of not just reading the receivers in zone coverage, but reading the quarterback. We had a cool mic'd up moment from the Super Bowl. I think it was Kobe and Julian talking about reading the quarterback, reading his drop, reading his shoulders. How difficult and demanding is that on safeties in real time with the speed of the game to get to your landmark, not read the receivers, but still have the capacity to read the quarterback? Just how do you go about teaching and equipping them to do that?
24: Yeah, that's great. That's great stuff. I think Jeff Howard, our safeties coach, deserves a ton of credit with how he gets those guys ready to play. Crawler, secondary coach, has been phenomenal. I mean, in terms of the attention to detail, how these guys go about their business, they have a passion for coaching these guys. You know, it is remarkable. We're talking about being relentless. They are relentless in coaching the details and they're hunting clarity. You know, I think they really take it personally. If our guys aren't crystal clear on our adjustments and where we need to be and when, And there's a lot of like alignment there from what we talk about as a defensive staff to the players and the process. And so I don't think you can get to that point without really just diving into that process every day, you know. And so it's just, I really appreciate how they go about their business. It's really cool. But to your point, like, I think it depends on the coverage you're in, frankly. Like, sometimes your eye progression is going from receiver to quarterback. Sometimes your eye progression is going from quarterback to receiver. Sometimes it's only on the receiver. So, like, being understanding, like, where you need to put your eyes, how that matches with your initial footwork, is all that stuff that you got. I mean, it sounds like a lot right now, but, like, you know, if you're doing these things, this is part of the reason we, you know, if you're doing these things for, you know, 5, 6, 7 months, you know, that muscle memory should be there, and that allows you to play decisive so you can go, you know, make the plays that we expect you to make.
3: You ready for our weekly conversation about Jackson Smith and Jigba?
24: Oh, yeah.
3: We did it every week last year. And
24: I love it.
3: Maura, our producer, I thought used a great word to describe his game yesterday. He felt inevitable. Like, watching at home, I did not guess he had 122 yards. And then you look up at the end of the game, like, yep, no, he had another 122-yard game.
24: Wow.
3: The fourth down play, I can't imagine that that's designed to be a touchdown, but what did he do on that play to take it from what it's supposed to be to what it ended up being?
24: Well, we talk, you know, we say eat in terms of our, like, how we want to, like, find defenders, slash off one defender, split two defenders if you see two. I realize, like, Jax is just an alpha player, you know, but, like, getting the ball, understanding its zone, drop step, getting it, then finding the space. And then, like, his ability, it just at that point just really took over, frankly. Like I said after the game, I mean, just from my vantage point, when he got the ball, I'm thinking, like, zone, hey, get north, you know, go get as many as you can. And then, because I'm seeing, like, angles that I would expect our guys to be able to tackle a receiver, you know, on that. But he's able to just kind of manipulate those angles and accelerate, which is really rare, you know. So I think that was just a tremendous play. Definitely turned the game.
1: Jadarian Price was fill in the blank.
24: Decisive. Keep it in our language. I thought he ran the ball really well. Maybe there's a couple plays that I'm thinking we can talk about, maybe improve a little bit situationally, but I thought he had a really good start. And I'm excited about him. I mean, he should be proud of himself going in there with no preseason reps and taking care of the football and staying square and making decisive cuts. I thought that was really cool.
3: Pretty cool to see Josh Jobe finish off that game the way. I mean, what a game for him. He's such a likable player.
1: Did you hear his cut at the end of the game? Sorry to cut you off.
3: It is pretty funny.
24: No, go ahead.
3: Do we have Josh Jobe on the Peacock show after the game? He kept it pretty simple in terms of what was on his mind there
1: on the
3: that
1: field.
3: Moment.
1: This is pretty good.
2: Looked for the ball. I found the ball. My mind was on ball. Get ball, get ball. See ball, get ball.
24: That's awesome. That's Josh. That's him.
3: Pretty cool moment.
24: He's a beauty.
3: Just to circle back, Nick Eamon-Worry not able to go. Same with Torrey Horton. Were either or both of them close to being able to suit up?
24: I would say they were good enough to practice. They were good enough to practice limitedly and be questionable for the game.
3: Yeah.
24: Yeah, both look great. Yeah, I mean, could they have played? Maybe, you know, would have been the right thing to make that decision to make him play. Maybe not.
3: Mm-hmm. And then to circle back on Sam, just hearing you say earlier, if Drew is going to be our starter, not knowing obviously the extent of it, do you expect him to miss some amount of time? Do you expect him to be able to play next week?
24: I don't know yet.
3: Okay.
24: In my mind, I'm kind of thinking Drew's going to play, but, like, I don't know what. No one's told me that. I'm just kind of, that's the way I'm thinking, but maybe that's a hedge.
1: What did you feel from Drew? Like, not even just X's and O's or anything, just from a presence and a feel now that you've been around him some years.
24: Yeah, you could see it, right, Brock? You just feel like the poise, the calm. Like, he's just a confident guy, as he should be. I mean, because he's got the body work to back it up.
1: Mm-hmm.
24: And he's got the teammates that support him and believe in him too. But that's That's what I felt. There's never an ounce of, like, he did take a timeout, which that's only I'm allowed.
1: Yeah, you got a little tell, by the way, on TV, Coach. I don't know if I should share this with you or not.
0: Only I'm allowed to take timeouts. I love that. That's the rule?
24: That's the rule.
0: Good. I love that rule.
1: Because you study eyes. Yeah. You study every detail. I got to tell you, like, you got a little tell when it comes to these 100 cameras on you, especially in primetime games. Your little tell are your eyes. Your eyes are your giveaway, not your body language of being pissed, not your anything. There's nothing demonstrative other than your eyes, and your eyes kind of do these, like,
24: I'm the when I'm upset about something?
1: Yes,
24: or when?
1: Like, I'm the only one that should take a timeout. Like, they just kind of widen, like, don't
24: do that. He looked right at me, and I was like, I, like, pointed to myself, and he was like, he kind of acknowledged, like, my bad. I was going to, for the record, I was going to take one anyways, but.
0: Are he and Sam similar?
24: No, they're their own guys.
0: How about as quarterbacks in terms of what they do well on the field?
24: I think there's a lot of similarities, a lot of great arm talent, athleticism. They have that kind of, like, see it. Like, they're decisive. Like, they're not afraid to go, like, rip that thing in there, you know, which that's what we want. You know, for us to be a high-powered offense and be explosive and be efficient is we have to deliver the ball on time into windows and trust our guys are going to be there and all those things. So, both those guys can do that.
0: Well, we got to
1: lastly, just like an analyst, you know, 101 analyst. I'm watching a young Jack McDonald in the end zone at 11 o'clock last night, and I see
24: him. He's still awake
0: with his buddy.
24: Our friend's son was in town. Okay. Yeah, they're in town.
1: I'm looking at running form. I'm looking at stature, but I see he's a defensive guy. He goes to the ground. He doesn't leave the ground. Like, he understands. He's Byron Murphy. He's, like, all leveraged to the ground. Is that fair?
24: Baby's got really impressive, like, lower body flex, man, I'll tell you.
1: Yes.
0: Lower body flex. You guys are amazing. You football guys and your
24: he's doing this thing where, like, he was, like, he kept running, and then he just was like, you know what's a good idea right now? I'm just going to drop my face into this blue turf and just see what this feels like. You know, it's pretty awesome.
0: Well, you get a couple extra days. Nice to have the first one on a Wednesday. You just have to keep winning Super Bowls so that you get to play this first game and give yourself a nice little break heading into week two in Arizona. Thanks for joining us for the first of the year. There you go. Brock, we're going to get out of here. Seahawks 1-0 will be in tomorrow on a Friday. How weird is that? After a Mike McDonald show. But we'll do it. We'll see you guys at 6 a.m. Bumpin' Stacy up next in the hay
1: barn.
0: See you, everybody.

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16: And for my son Cooper?
17: Yep.
16: And for Chris Brockman, how are you over there, Chris?
18: Guys, I'm excited to watch the game tonight. Really pumped for the season to start on a Thursday. NFL starts week one. I'm ready to go.
16: Red Sox, Let's Yankees go. Are
18: Let's
16: destined.
18: Let's go. I'm ready to watch the game. Excited.
19: Was he unaware of last night? Start tonight.
16: Good bit. Good bit, everybody. Good
18: last
16: bit.
18: Night.
20: If I hate this team.
16: If you're real quiet, you could hear the screaming and yelling from Boston, Massachusetts.
18: Or from my house.
16: And it did not start that way for the New England Patriots. I'm sitting there watching the game, and I'm watching Sam Darnold run out with a banner being revealed in that awesome stadium in the jewel of a city in the Pacific Northwest of this great country of ours. And I'm watching Sam Darnold now. I'm like, all right, he is one of five quarterbacks starting week one who have won a Super Bowl. Okay?
19: Pretty cool.
16: It is pretty cool, right? And I'm like, I can't believe, you know, this guy that the Jets trotted out there on a Monday Night Football in his first game of his career, and he throws a pick six against the Lions, and he's just as resilient as ever. And I'm thinking to myself, you know, end of story. He is now a Super Bowl champion, and it's great. Okay? And who knew? The most jet-like thing was going to happen to him. Because, you know, the last time a former Jet quarterback ran out as a Jet with a flag, and it was all very excited, he lasted four snaps before being sacked in what appeared to be just any old normal sack. It's not a big deal. Yeah. You know, Aaron Rodgers goes down, wait a minute, he's not getting up. Sam Darnold had five snaps last night, and then he goes down.
19: Jayden Daniels didn't like that.
16: He goes down. And he gets up, and he's limping off. And Tirico's like, yeah, he's limping off. And then all of a sudden, he's blue tenting. And then he's now going to the locker room. And then it's just like, wait a minute, what?
19: What's happening?
16: And I'm thinking to myself, is this really happening again? Mm-hmm. Because as everybody in America knew last year, nobody gets to face their opponent's backup quarterback out of the blue to the benefit of the New England Patriots, quite like the New England Patriots.
19: That's true.
16: If your backup quarterback doesn't have a head on his swivel when the Patriots are coming to town, you're going to them. That's a problem.
18: I mean, we make our own breaks.
16: Understood. They did get to Darnold, by the way, and that defense showed up. That defense watched the banner get raised and then sacks Darnold and gets him off the field. And then another hallmark of last year's Patriots team, excellent defense, that seemed to be somewhat of a problem, was stopping the run. Jadarian Price looked really nice. That rhymes. And but at the end of the day, while he was making his well-stated case for most valuable player last year and matriculating his way through the playoffs, taking the Patriots on a Super Bowl run nobody saw coming, Drake May had turnover problems. And last night, this team in New England had this stadium, certainly going into halftime, dead quiet. And they took a 10-3 lead into the fourth quarter. And what ended up happening after all of this is exactly what we'll be talking about until toe meets ball in Melbourne between the Niners and the 49ers, the Niners and the Rams. And then throughout the rest of week one, we'll watch more games. But at the end of the day, when the Patriots come back home to start week two against the Steelers, and then when the Patriots after that go on the road to Jacksonville and then Buffalo, this is what we'll be talking about. Can Drake May hold on to the football, and who's he going to throw it to that can catch it? Because as soon as A.J. Brown went down with an injury of his own, a high ankle sprain that appears to be who knows how long it will keep him out, their prize addition for their prize quarterback is out, and their other prize addition for their wide receiver room, Romeo Dobbs, dropped a perfectly thrown on the run, dotted pass, perfect touch from Drake May, wide open, had it in his hands, turned upfield too soon, incomplete. After that, May's second of three interceptions.
17: Immediately.
16: Then. In the third quarter.
17: Eesh.
16: So you could pin it on Dobbs, you could pin it on May, you could pin it on the protection, you could pin it on the offensive coordinator and Josh McDaniels, who's getting lit up in Boston today for a game plan that did not look diverse. You could chalk that up to the dark side defense that Seattle uses as its muscle. You could also chalk it up to the backup quarterback and Drew Lock coming in. And after having first half struggles, wound up with an excellent night, 16 of 22, 187 yards and a touchdown. And wisely, of his 187 yards, most of them went to the offensive player of the year in the play of the night when the Patriots turned over May in the fourth quarter, handed it back to the Seattle Seahawks. And I'm trying to keep all my games in my head here. The first interception of May leading to them at midfield, and then a fourth down and short situation, throw it to Jackson Smith and Jigba, who runs away from everybody. First electric play of the season.
17: Oh, what a play call.
19: That was dope.
16: Great play call. Great decision to go for it from McDonald. Great play call from the new offensive coordinator. Yep. And then the offensive player of the year runs away from everybody and just shows you why he is a cut above most everyone else. Electrifies the crowd. Suddenly we have a tie game leading to that dropped ball, then the other interception, which led to a field goal after it looked like the Seahawks were about to go up for a touchdown. Yep. But their bugaboo last night, other than coming back from an injury suffered by their Super Bowl winning quarterback, was just the number of penalties that they racked up. But we'll talk about that in a moment. It is all about what happened with Drake May with three interceptions last night, including the mind-blowing, gutting final interception where it's third down. Try to be aggressive and win the game right here. I get it. If it's not there as the play was breaking down, throw the thing into the Puget Sound, for crying out loud.
17: Exactly.
16: Like, you know, hit Ichiro in the head with it. Hit the Ichiro statue, right?
17: Throw it to Jay Buhner.
16: You know what I mean? And instead, he puts it up for grabs, and Josh Jobe makes a great catch, gets both feet down.
17: Yeah.
16: By the way,
17: six toe tap.
16: Somebody who John Schneider re-signed to a three-year, $24 million contract. Awesome. General managing, coming home to roost. And at the end of the day, the Seahawks survive. Drew Lock does what every backup quarterback needs to do. And sure enough, the game I was referencing where Rodgers goes down on opening night for the Jets in front of the whole country, The Jets fell down by 10 points, and the backup quarterback won it against the reigning AFC East division champs in the Bills. The good news for Seattle is it looks like Darnold's coming back, unlike Rodgers for the Jets years ago. And the reigning division champs in the New England Patriots, like, hey, Drake May has got to figure out how to protect the football. And he knows it, as he said after the game.
20: We had the game under control. You know, I thought we had a good plan to try to just start chipping away and be patient. And, yeah, lost patience and costed us. I think it just, you know, decisions that cost us the game, you know, on my part and my end. And, you know, I vowed to myself to be better and realize it's, you know, it's a long season, but at the same time, you can't have those. You can't have those, and it's unacceptable. And I know that they're going to get back to work. Because, you know, that wasn't, you know, how I play football and how I want to represent, you know, my game and, you know, playing quarterback for the Patriots.
16: Mike Vrabel's response was predictable as well, which is like, we don't like it, but we know who the meal ticket still is.
21: It's just a long season. You know what I mean? Like, we're going to hold our head up high and we have nothing but the utmost confidence in him and everybody on this football team. And he's going to make a lot of plays for us.
16: Hey, listen, you know, I was telling this to my highly despondent 15-year-old Cooper, who is going to go off to college one day as a Patriot Celtic Yankee fan, and everyone he goes to college with is going to be like, who the hell raised you? he's despondent. Alpha. And I know you're not happy either, Chris. I get it. What's worse? Yeah. What's worse? What's worse?
22: Bummer.
16: Having a game in your hands that you could win in a very tough spot in Seattle, watching a banner get raised. And you lose at the end because your quarterback has protection, ball protection issues still that can be fixed. Or you lose to the Raiders at home like they did last year. And they still made the Super Bowl anyway. Okay?

0: terrible. And who's going to step up? Romeo Doubs, I didn't realize they had given him 87 to wear. You have to be a dog to wear 87. That number should be retired to begin with, but if you're going to give that out, come on, man. Let's go.
1: It was go not time. A great start for him in the New England area where everything gets magnified more than obviously Green Bay, Wisconsin. He's going to get a lesson in what it's like to ply your craft in the Northeast.
0: Yeah, this could be Adrian Gonzalez all over again.
1: Dude, it was a disappointing loss. I totally get it. But it is just one game. That said, I did say that they could start 1-3. You said you'd eat Del Tufo's hat, so I don't know.
0: I don't really remember that.
1: Okay.
2: Not this
0: one. I think I blacked out.
1: I mean,
3: I recorded it with my phone, too.
1: But sit back and watch the recriminations come out of the Northeast, and then there's a sigh of relief as Seattle lost Darnold. They appear having to lost him for the season. The defense rules the day. Cooper Kupp makes some great plays because he's Cooper freaking Kupp. And JSN says, guess what? I'm the offensive player of the year. I'm going to make the first electric play of the season. And then the defense is going to come up with 3 takeaways and 2 sacks in the fourth quarter and wrap it up.
3: Drew Locke understands what his job is.
1: He even said that. I think he said it to Melissa Stark after the game, saying, my job's to protect the football. The other kid couldn't get it yet. Or hasn't. We take a break. Albert Breer is going to give us the latest on all the injuries we just mentioned. We're off and running. The season has begun. Brockman's pissed already, like it's the postseason.
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0: Rich Eisen Show. Sports Illustrated's Albert Breer is here on the Rich Eisen Show on a very busy Thursday. How you doing, Albert? Good to see you.
1: Good to see you, Rich.
0: It looks like you are in a Boston sports talk radio environment. Let me hold on a minute. Let me take an ear out. Hold on a minute so we can. Yeah, I can hear the yelling and screaming from there.
1: The ceiling isn't falling in my
0: meltdown.
1: Office.
0: Meltdown City? Are we in Meltdown City there in Boston?
1: It's a little bit of a different tone and tenor of the conversation here than there was 24 hours ago, I'd say.
0: Okay.
1: Yeah.
0: So what we saw in the fourth quarter on Wednesday night is something we talked about at the top of our program here, the Drake May turnover problem. And that has been something that actually the Patriots were dealing with while they were making the Super Bowl last year. So sure. is this sort of their concerns behind the scenes being laid bare out front, or just a bad quarter, Albert?
1: I think it's an acknowledgement that all quarterback development isn't linear. And I think if you talk to people in the organization, Drake's still figuring out how to play quarterback at the NFL level, you know, and he's such a big athletic kid. And I mean, if you want to put it plainly, so many things went according to plan last year because you got a great offensive coordinator in Josh McDaniels, and nobody has tape of him with a quarterback like Drake May. So they're able to do all of these different things and give all these defenses all these unscouted looks, you know, and then you get to the postseason. Now everybody's got a full year of tape. And now you got Jesse Minter scheming it up for the Chargers and their personnel. And you've got Matt Burke and D'Amico Ryans doing it for the Texans and their personnel. Vance Joseph and the Broncos, Mike McDonald and the Seahawks. And I think it's just sort of an acknowledgement that Drake does have a ways to go, you know, and Drake does have development to go. And that's something that I think actually, like in the long run, Patriot fans can be excited about. But I think, you know, the other piece of it that's so interesting to me, Rich, is that, I think through the four quarterbacks, the four guys who are right there in the same age group that ascended so quickly, right? Like, so that'd be Mahomes, Burrow, Allen, Jackson. I think they fooled us all into thinking quarterback development is just linear. You know what I mean? Like, it's just that those guys got really good really fast and stayed really good, and there weren't a ton of bumps outside of the injuries. You know, a bunch of those guys have had injuries, but those guys have kind of gotten to and maintained an elite level. And, you know, I think we were all sort of spoiled by that, you know, and sometimes there are bumps along the way. And I think, you know, some of Drake's issues in the playoffs and then the issues last night are proof of it.
0: Well, I mean, he was also one vote shy of being the most valuable player of the NFL last year.
1: But that was voted on before the playoffs, right?
0: Right, sure. So, exactly. Yeah. And truly, you could also say that Seattle's defense is no slouch. And to face them in back-to-back games, very few players are going to look very good to begin with. Not even Stafford's had to play Seattle in back-to-back games, you know? So you could potentially hang your hat on that. The issue is, moving forward, it looks like A.J. Brown's out for a while, correct? Like, what's the latest there?
1: So he has a high ankle sprain. They're having tests. These are tricky. I mean, I feel like there's a handful of high profile ones every year. It's an unfortunate name for that injury. It's kind of like turf toe. You know what I mean? Like where you hear it and it's like, oh, it's an ankle sprain. It's like, well, this is actually ligament damage, you know? So, it depends on the grade. It could be a 2 or 3 week injury. It could be an 8 week injury. Wow. You know, you just don't know until you go through the MRI process, and he's going through that this morning. You know, we'll see what the results show. But obviously not great news for the Patriots.
0: All right. What about Sam Darnold's health? What are you hearing about that, Albert?
1: Well, they feel like they dodged a bullet. IR is still on the table there, but, you know, obviously the way the rules work now, that can mean as few as 4 weeks out, you know? So I the sense I get, and they don't have all the answers on this yet, he's another one. He had the CT scan at the hospital yesterday, the x-rays at the stadium. He'll have an MRI today. And, you know, like going through that, of course, like you'll get a better idea of where he's at. But they do, and Mike McDonald said this after the game, feel like they dodged a bullet with the fact that it's not a hip fracture. Hip injuries can be, you know, they're another one that's kind of tricky. So we'll see what the timetable is. But the good news is, like, that team really responded, you know, I think, you know, over the course of the game. I mean, I don't know if this was your view of it, but to me, like, you know, a defense is like just decimated in the secondary. No Eamon Worry, no Ty Okada, who is Kobe Bryant's replacement. Kobe Bryant's gone to Chicago. He's obviously hurt now, but he's gone to Chicago. Tariq Woolen's gone to Philly. They have all that attrition on defense. They lose their quarterback on offense. And I think this is a real tribute to the staff there. They got better as the game went on, I thought. You know, like, they looked a little out of sorts early. By the third or fourth quarter, they started to look like the Seahawks again, which is really remarkable when you consider all the guys they were missing.
0: Well, you can't, you know, blame them. For much of the game, they're sitting there thinking, are we going to see Sam Darnold under center again at all
1: right.
0: this year? You know? And so at least they're getting some good news on that front. And I was sitting there, I was even texting you during the game, like, who would even be available, right? I mean, just let's put that in the mind's eye of all, because there, but for the grace of God, go any 30 of the other NFL teams that are still yet to play based on our time that we're having this conversation for week one. Like, who would even be available if the Seahawks had to go and look in that direction, or anyone else has to?
1: I mean, the one that's kind of obvious to me would be, I mean, because, you know, you could look at Brian Flory and look at San Francisco and like, oh, go trade for Mac Jones. Like, I don't think the Niners are going to be trading
0: Mac Jones. Right.
1: The one name that's like kind of the obvious one for me is Jimmy Garoppolo. Brian Flory was with him in San Francisco, so there's some carryover with the system. Jimmy's obviously not with the team right now, so he's available. I just don't know what Jimmy's desire is to go out and play at this point. That's kind of the wild card. But he would be the one name where, if you're looking for a guy who does have, you know, experience and background with the coaches on hand, obviously he's got a ton of experience in the division. You know, he spent the last, what would it be, 8 years, I think, right? 9 years in the division, if you include his first year in San Francisco. He knows the teams inside and out. Like, so he would be an obvious one you would turn to. And I think that would probably be more if this winds up being a longer term absence for Sam Darnold.
0: Albert Breer here, the MLQB NFL podcast. He's going to be recording that later on today, and obviously the must read every single Monday in Sports Illustrated, the MMQB's Albert Breer here on the Rich Eisen Show. Where did Brock Bowers' injury come from, Albert?
1: It was, yeah, that's a wear and tear injury, and like having a meniscus, it's, I don't want to scare anybody here because it was a trim rather than a repair, which gets him back sooner rather than later. But there was some wear and tear stuff on him coming out of Georgia. And so, like, again, no alarm bells here, but, you know, the fact that this is, because, and that's why you don't see with an injury like this, like, these sometimes just pop up rather than, like, us actually getting to see something happening in a game or something happened at practice where practice was stopped. Like, this is generally one of those things that is something that evolves over time. Ironically enough, it's like the same sort of thing that Max Crosby has. Now, again, I'm not sounding that alarm because I'm saying these things that, like, you know, probably would make, you know, Raiders fans recoil to some degree. And so I'm not sounding that alarm yet, but, you know, this is the sort of wear and tear thing that you want to take care of. And so they take the more aggressive route in getting him back to the field, onto the field, and having the trim rather than the repair. But it does, you know, at least I think, you know, get your attention just as far as the amount of mileage he has just 3 years into his career.
0: So trim, repair, like, give folks an idea. What are you hearing? The first one is going to say game or two. But I mean,
1: a repair would be like potentially season ending. A repair was what, like, JJ McCarthy is the one that, like, recently that I think of. If you remember, yes. he was hurt in August of 24, and like there was that question, okay, does he need a tremor or a repair? He needed a repair, and that wound up taking him out for his entire rookie year. So and that was part of like the whole deal with Max last year too, and you know, he wound up having the repair after the season ended, and that took 6 months out of his off season. So if he did wind up having to have it repaired, it'd probably be season ending. It's a relatively simple one to come back from when you have it trimmed.
0: Okay. Albert Breer here on the Rich Eisen Show. And Max Crosby, we're expecting to see him out there. Like, what's the scoop?
1: Yeah, I'm excited to see what he looks like. I know, you know, having talked to him a little bit this summer, you know, I feel like he really feels like he's got something to prove now and something to go out and show the world about who he is as a player and all of that. And, you know, I give the Raiders credit in, like, just being careful and, like, prioritizing him, you know, over the course of the offseason. Now, like, is he going to deal with soreness and all that stuff? Yeah, like, I think there'll be there'll probably be some things that he'll deal with over the course of the year. But it seems to me like he's in a really good place to go and have a big year. And again, it's like one of those things where, you know, the truth will come out over the next couple of years on whether or not, like, and we've seen these situations before. I mean, I'll give you this one. We were talking about A.J. Brown a second ago. Like, A.J. Brown's knee was seen as degenerative in 2022. And that was why the Titans didn't sign him to an extension that year. That was why they traded him to the Eagles. And here we are 4 years later, and he's been traded for a first-round pick again. So, like, that one didn't quite work out the way that some of the doctors thought. It's just kind of a moving target. And, you know, until we see the way a guy's career plays out, we won't know. And, you know, so I think with Crosby, that's sort of the situation you're dealing with. Were the Ravens doctors right? You know, we'll take a year or two to figure that out.
0: Albert Breer here on the program. Tua getting the start because Penix isn't ready. What's your read of that, and how long Tua has to prove himself, or not much at all?
1: So I think it was August 22nd that Penix was cleared for 11-on-11. So at that point, the doctors had basically given the coaches the okay. If you want to dress him for a game, you can dress him for a game. Now, the problem was that, like, at that point, you are coming down to the cutdown. So a lot of your focus is on that. And you've only got a couple of weeks left until a season. And this is his third, you know, this is his third ACL. You know, now the other two were to the other knee. But there's a cumulative effect to all of that. And so, you know, I think for the Falcons, a big piece of this was, how do we get him in a position where he's ready to roll, like where we're not just throwing him out there? So this was not Tua beating out Michael Penix. I think anybody who's looking at it that way probably doesn't have a great idea how the summer went in Atlanta, and that it didn't look good with Tua at several points. I think I've brought this up to you before. But however, like, he is the guy who worked the most with the first team. And so for the time being, he's the best answer. My sense is they're going to keep working on ramping Michael Penix up. They don't want to get into a situation where they're just throwing him out there, which if they made him the backup this week, they would be one hit away from doing that. That's why Cooper Rush is there. You know, he's an experienced backup who can at least, you know, keep his hands at 10-2 if he's got to go on the game. You know, and then you give Penix the time that he needs to get to a point where, okay, like, we're going to be able now to get a full assessment of him during the 2026 season. Because I do think for Matt Ryan, Ian Cunningham, and Kevin Stefanski coming in, like, that's really, and you're not going to say this to your team, but that's really a big part of what you want to get coming out of this year. The franchise, and it wasn't you personally, but the franchise itself, invested the 8th overall pick. You owe it to yourself to figure out whether or not he's the answer before you plan for what you're going to do in 2027 and beyond at quarterback.
0: All right. Meanwhile, in division, Baker Mayfield says, no contract if I don't have one by start of training camp. Training camp starts. He plants a flag on the organization. It got a little bit awkward, to say the least. Then nobody talks about it. Lo and behold, there are talks being had, and this is the soundbite of the day on Wednesday for sure. About secret, double secret negotiations. Check it out.
2: When it comes to the deadline, I told my agent, listen, I'm done talking about it. Unless something really changes, you can bring that to my attention. If you think I actually am willing to agree to it, then bring it to my attention. And apparently they engaged in talks last week that I did not know about until Monday about 6 p.m. So that was it caught both of us off guard when we were at dinner, just sitting down to eat. And the agent said, hey, I think I need to give you a call. I need to update you on something. So, yeah, when something like that comes about, you listen, it's this is awesome. This is home for me. It's home for us. And really, really thankful.
0: I assume the we, the us, the dinner mate was his wife, Emily, he's referring to there, Albert. Yeah.
1: Yeah. I mean, Rich, this is my 22nd year covering the league. Mm-hmm. I've witnessed many a fake deadline, and this was a fake deadline. So I think the Buccaneers took the approach, and I think Baker set the deadline for a reason, right? Like, so I think Baker genuinely did not want to have to deal with this once he buckled his chin strap at the start of training camp, right? Like, he genuinely wanted to focus on the season ahead, and he and his agents looked at the Bucs' recent history and saw, well, they did Tristan Wirfs during training camp. They did Zion McCollum during training camp. They did Luke Gedecky during training camp. They have a history of waiting until training camp to do these. They did Vita Vey this year. They have a history of waiting until training camp to do these. So let's see if we can get this off the table before we start training camp. That didn't work. But last week, amongst themselves, the Bucs revisited it and talked about it again. And this is something I had in my column on Monday. They were looking back at the negotiations. We weren't that far off. Like, $55 million was always sort of the sweet spot. And that deadline was there. And so, yes, negotiations did stop at the time. But, like, the Bucs were always open to doing a deal the same way they did the deals with Wirfs and Gedecky and McCollum and Vea. And so, you know, they make the call. Are you open to talking again? I think it was probably a week ago or a day, maybe a week ago, Wednesday, whatever it was, Wednesday, Thursday, somewhere in there. And at that point, it's pretty straightforward. You know, the negotiating leverage on both sides with the franchise tag, two franchise tags, you know, over the next 2 years would be $110 million. $110 million divided by two is $55 million a year. It was always the sweet spot, and that's where they wound up landing. So, and I do think Baker's also being genuine about wanting to, you know, really plant his flag. God, you're going to kill me over that one.
0: It's okay. It's all right. He did it on you. It's all right.
1: I was like, do I let this go out of my mouth? You know, we won't talk about clocks. How about that? I can make a deal with you. You don't talk about flags.
0: I'm happy to talk about clocks. There is 1 second left, and I don't apologize for winning.
1: Anyway, but he's planted his flag in the Tampa area. And, you know, like, and I think that was evidenced by the fact that, like, previously he and Emily had been based in Austin, Texas. A couple of years ago, they moved their family to Tampa, Florida, as kind of this implicit, this is my team, I'm the guy, that sort of thing. And the contract is obviously affirmation of that.
0: But in all seriousness, Albert, just to show you, I don't mind talking about clocks. Any aftermath within the NFL that you're hearing about that the league is reaching out to everybody to make sure everybody's buttoned up on end of game clock protocols and how it works and what's plugged into what and what's being seen and what's being used? Has that been sort of...
1: I mean, Rich, you've worked in these broadcasts, so you'd know more about it than me. Like, sure. You know, like in your experience, like the amount of work that the engineers do with the league to try to get all of that stuff synced up and right. And I think one of the things that came up in conversation that was sort of interesting was the gambling aspect of it, you know, and like the importance on making sure that nothing looks like there could be any kind of funny business going on. And, you know, I think that's sort of where you come back to, I think it was Pereira that said it. I can't remember, but one of the guys said, and it might've been a Joel Klatt. I think it was Pereira who said something along the lines of like, well, yeah, like we're taught to go with the TV with what everybody's seeing on TV. Well, why is that? It's like, because you don't want to create any impression that you're looking at something different or that there could be any kind of chicanery that happens in the background. And, you know, one of the things that got me about the tape that the Big Ten put out was, why are we getting a different angle? Like the Western Michigan player's back was blocking our view of when the ball actually hit his hand. I thought NBC actually had a better angle on it, right? Like what we all saw on TV was actually a better angle than what the referees were getting. Why is that? And I'm not saying that I think the thing with it though is like, you're just creating a problem for yourself when you do that. You know what I mean? Like, you're creating a public issue for yourself when you do that. And I think the gambling aspect of it adds another layer, where the gambling aspect of it is, Well, if we're going to be in bed with all the different, you know, all the DraftKings, the FanDuels, and all, like, the Caesars, all that different stuff, like, we really have to be diligent of making sure that the public trust is in a really good place.
0: All right, two more for you, turning the page to the rest of week one. First things first, why didn't Aaron Donald get on the plane to Australia, Albert?
1: I think... All right, like I'm gonna give you my informed speculation on this. Like I personally think it's because in the back of their heads, in the back of everybody's head, this is really about getting to the finish line, and this is really about getting to January and February in the best place you possibly can be. And I just think that there's a little bit of a risk reward thing here, where do we really want to put him through all of that on the front end of all of this when he's 35 years old and he hasn't played in 2 years? And, you know, they've been through this before with him. You know, as I told you a few weeks ago, there's a template in place, right? Like, which, you know, Sean McVay and his staff, Les Snead, all those guys went through it with Donald when he was holding out in 2017 and 2018, where, you know, he didn't report to camp 1 year until the end of August, the other year until the day before the season opener. And they had to have a detailed plan on how to get him in a position to play at his very best. And they went to the playoffs in the first of those years for the first time in forever, and they went to the Super Bowl the year after. So they've got a good idea of what they're doing here. And again, I think this is something they can't say publicly as much, but you do want to get them to January and February, because really, what are we talking about? Isn't that what this is all about? So I think it's about getting him to that finish line at the most full form you possibly can.
0: And lastly, the week one new addition you're looking forward to seeing the most. You already saw A.J. Brown on Wednesday night, unfortunately injury curtailed. But who are you looking forward to seeing in a week one game in their new spot to see if they are, in fact, the difference maker the most? Albert.
1: Can I give you two that are along the lines of A.J. Brown? There's the two other receivers in the AFC. You know, it's DJ Moore in Buffalo, and it's more than just DJ Moore. I'm excited to see what that looks like globally. You know, I think there's a parallel with Joe Brady and Sean Payton. Sean Payton, if you remember, you know, as the offensive coordinator in New York, had play calling stripped. And then in Dallas was dubbed Dennis the Menace by Bill Parcells because of all the crazy ideas he had. And we saw a different Sean Payton when he was out on his own in New Orleans. Nothing against Jim Fossil, nothing against Bill Parcells. We just saw a different version of him. And I think nothing against Sean McDermott, who I think has done an unbelievable job there, did an unbelievable job there. But I really look at that like, I think we're going to see something different from Joe Brady in the way that the Bills are operating. And I'm excited to see that, especially when faced with the Houston defense on Sunday. And then I think Jalen Waddle in Denver, I think he's better than people think. You know, I think he's got a chance to have a, I'm not going to say all pro, but Pro Bowl type season for the Broncos. They think really highly of him. And I do wonder, after what we've seen from Tua in Atlanta, is there some element of we're going to see another level of Jalen Waddle now in Sean Payton's offense? And I think in both cases, the cool part is both the Broncos and Bills have a lot of like really nice complementary weapons. You know, Shakir and Kincaid and James Cook in Buffalo, and then you know in Denver, you know, you're talking about you know, Cortland Sutton, Evan Engram, Pat Bryant, R.J. Harvey. With a guy who can dictate some coverage coming in, is probably going to look a little bit different for both teams.
0: And you'll see that right here on the Disney family of networks on Monday Night Football to wrap up week number one. Albert, thanks for the time. Have a good podcast recording. Everybody check out Albert's pod once it's out later on today. And we'll chat again soon. Thanks again, brother.
1: All right. Thanks, Rich. Appreciate it.
0: The one and only Albert Breer. Check out his stuff in Sports Illustrated right here on the Rich Eisen Show. Okay. And we'll take a quick break because we're up against it. 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

0: 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Lots to talk about. Alex Smith coming up top of the next hour. We'll hit on the Seahawks. And there's Josh Jacobs news as well. John in Washington is not only calling in to try to play the Cowboys win-loss game, but he's telling our call screeners, whoever they are, how many times he's attempted. John, how are you, sir?
1: I'm doing good, Rich, and how are you?
0: What number time is attempt is this for you right now?
1: Well, actually, the first time yesterday was 41 calls.
0: Okay. Whoa. Well, we're up against the time here, so that makes 42 here. John, we need
1: one call.
0: Okay, here we go.
2: You think we need one more?
0: John in Washington,
2: all right,
0: everybody. Here we go. Let's go fast. Sunday night football at the Giants. What happens?
1: Cowboys.
0: Yes. What happens when they welcome in the Commanders?
1: Cowboys again.
0: 2-0 in Rio against the Ravens.
1: I think the Ravens will win that one.
0: 2-1 now at Houston.
1: I think the defense will be too much for Dak to handle, so I think Houston will win that one, too.
0: It's 2-2, the Buccaneers at the Cowboys.
1: I think Dallas will win that one.
0: 3-2 at the Packers.
1: Revenge, Dallas will win that one.
0: 4-2 at the Eagles on Monday Night Football.
1: I'm going to give that to Philly.
0: That's now 3. You're 4-3, home for the Cardinals.
1: Arizona had us last year, but this year Dallas is going to win.
0: 5-3 in Indy.
1: Dallas again.
0: 6-3, home for the Niners.
1: I'm going to go Dallas.
0: 7-3, home for the Titans.
1: Dallas.
0: 8-3, Thanksgiving against the Eagles.
1: They're going to split, so I'm going to go with Dallas on this one.
0: 9-3 at the Seahawks on a Monday night.
1: I think the Seahawks will win.
0: 9-4 coming off the bye at the Rams.
1: Yeah, I think Garrett and Donald are going to tear Dallas up, so I'm going to go with the Rams on that one.
0: 9-5 home for the Jaguars.
1: I'm going to go with the Jaguars. I'm sorry, Cowboys.
0: 10-5 home for the Giants.
1: Dallas.
0: 11-5 at Washington.
1: Dallas again.
0: All right, there you go. Thanks for your patience and your fandom, John. I appreciate it.
1: Oh, no problem. I'm just glad I made it. I feel like I just got
3: the golden ticket.
1: I just am happy to make it.
0: There you go. Washington. Thank you, John, in Washington.
4: Thanks, John.
0: He says the Cowboys are 12-5.
3: That's a golden ticket. All
4: right, TJ. 12.
0: TJ's first crack at it was 14-3, and then he says second time around 10-7.
5: So 12 wins is.
0: And then Hart Denton, the actor, had him 14-3, just like the People Samaritan in Texas and Irv had him 13-4. Sunday Night Football. John Harbaugh is ready for it.
5: Oh, yeah.
0: He had an interesting exchange with the New York media. We'll play that for you over the next 2 hours right here on the Rich Eisen Show, everybody. 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
20: 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Coming up, ESPN NFL analyst Alex Smith. Iowa head coach Kirk Ferentz. And now, it's Rich Eisen.
0: Hour number two, The Rich Eisen Show on the air. Albert Breer, hour number one. Alex Smith coming up in 20 minutes' time. Kirk Ferentz will talk some college football. The most tenured head coach in FBS action. Year 28 for him at the helm of Iowa. That's an hour number three. You threw out at 844-204-RICH, number to dial on the program. We were somewhat Patriots-centric to lead our program. And I know a lot of folks in the Seattle area are like, oh, that's par for the course of a passionate Rams-loving host of the Rich Eisen Show. I get it. And I know they're defending Super Bowl champs, so if it was the Patriots defending, you know, would I lead with the Seahawks?
1: Yeah, I think the bigger story.
0: No, I understand that. The bigger story, you know, normally would be the quarterback of the defending Super Bowl champs going down five snaps into the game, and how healthy is he? And I totally get it, and I just want to sort of talk about that elephant in the room about, you know, East Coast bias and things like that. And there is more of an anger element of what's going on from the first game of the title defense season of Seattle in Boston and the New England area and Patriot Nation, if you will. But let's settle in on the Seahawks a little bit here, since they are the defending Super Bowl champs, and dive back into the Wednesday night game a little bit, just from that point of view. The good news here, 1-0, and they're 1-0 with their star quarterback, which Sam Darnold is, having played just five snaps. Just five. I mean, when he went down and he limped off, I thought just he'll shake it off and he'll be back out there, and then he strolls into the blue tent.
1: Yeah, it was kind of weird.
0: And he's limping off.
1: Yeah.
0: Then you're hearing, I texted you guys during the game, I heard he's in a hospital getting a CT scan.
1: Yeah.
0: And sure enough, that rumor was fact. And thankfully, it appears, based on the x-ray in the stadium and the CT scan last night, that the dreadful nature of hips, as we all know. You know, Bo Jackson once ran, you know, got tackled once and then he was done.
1: Called it a hip pointer.
0: And
1: said he'd be back.
0: So how serious is it? Mike McDonald delivered this information after the game.
3: Sam, we got some great news back. It's to say it's good news right now. So it's, I know, still, just, you know, our thoughts and prayers with Sam. We love him. At this point, we were able to rule out a fracture. So there's some more tests to be done. And so that's what I'm saying when it's positive. So, but I know it's... we're still working through all that, but right now I think fracture's out, which is great news.
0: Yeah, I didn't think we would, and again, this is why you can't make it up in the NFL and why you can't have too much depth at any position. I didn't think we'd be talking about during the first game or after the game or the day after about Jalen Milroe's readiness. But this is what we're talking about, right? Because if Darnold is out for a while, or if he was out for the year, if this was a fracture, then what would the Seahawks do at this position? And you already heard Albert Breer in hour one say that they'd have Jimmy Garoppolo on speed dial. But for the moment, you know, the other reporting that's just coming out now, my colleague, our colleagues at the Worldwide Leader in Sports, as it used to be known, both Schefter and Ian saying they've dodged a bullet, they believe. And Ian even went back, started putting a little bit of timeline on it. Should be back sooner rather than later, sources say. Could be just a few weeks. With 17 days from Wednesday until their week three game against the Commanders, you know, that's Darnold getting, according to Ian, a schedule break as well. If you want to pop up the Seahawks schedule just a little, linger on this subject matter just for a little bit longer. They're at Arizona and then at Washington next. And those are two teams that drafted in the top 10 last year and are going to be looking for their footing. One would think early on with Washington starting against Philadelphia and Dallas. That's the Washington home opener. And Arizona starts in just up the road against the Chargers and SoFi on Sunday. This is their home opener. So Seattle serves as the home openers for both of their next two teams. October 4th, week four against the Chargers at home. That would be one where you'd think, okay, it would be best if Drew Lock isn't the starter there, although you have to give it up to this guy.
1: I don't know. He looked pretty good last night.
0: He was efficient. Well, first few goes at it, I thought this thing was a wrap because all the Patriots needed to do was just score a couple more times and then let the defense do the rest, and I didn't see the three interceptions coming, I'll tell you that, no matter how good the Seahawks defense is. Because that didn't look to be in the ether through the first three quarters of this game. Although you're reading on socials, all 22 film watchers are saying the Drake May film is ugly.
1: Yeah.
0: So we'll hear more about that as the hours unfold. But you got to give it up to Drew Lock, man. He didn't turn it over. That's the key. Yep. I mean, obviously, exactly. You saw last night one guy finished the game with a three and out to end the third quarter and three interceptions in the fourth quarter, and those are the last four possessions of the Patriots while Cooper Kupp's making one-handed grabs and JSN is running away from the rest of the defense as Locke was making the throws. That one to JSN on fourth down. Play call, execution, touchdown, see ya.
13: And they had one call back. Look, he had a couple procedure things, delay a game.
0: Yeah, all of that.
13: I think the motion callback on the Kupp touchdown was probably Drew Locke's fault, but no turnovers, no big negative plays, efficient making the throws. I think 70% completion percentage and obviously the huge fourth down play. I mean, I think even if Sam Darnold did have to miss half the season, I think they're in good hands.
0: Well, that's why you have guys like him there. And that's why, you know, Mac Jones isn't going anywhere as long right. as he's contractually obligated to the 49ers, you know, there. But for the grace of the Aussie football gods go they this evening. American time, you know, so
13: that's why you look at the Rams' strategy of not having a veteran backup quarterback. You kind of scratch your head like, what if something happens to Matthew Stafford tonight?
0: Unless they're ready and they have a front row seat. Again, we don't know. We're thinking, okay, Drew Lock, you know, good thing he got money of the snaps during the summer and he got enough during the training camp season to be ready. But he's staying ready.
1: Yeah.
0: That's the whole phrase, right? You got to stay ready to be ready. And he peeled back the curtain a little bit on that in his post-game presser.
6: My biggest thing is always just drawing every play as much as I can.
7: Literally drawing?
6: Say that again.
7: Literally drawing.
6: Yeah. Whiteboard. I've got one next to my bed. I'll do it at night. I'll do it in the morning. And that's just kind of been my thing, being able to visualize it so that when I read it out, it's just there in my head. Because of, you know, the lack of reps, you don't get to physically do it. I got to be able to draw it from somewhere, and no pun intended, and drawing it helps me draw it from somewhere.
0: It's amazing. Susie has a whiteboard next to her side of the bed. It she hits me over the head with it, and I look at it, it says, stop snoring. It's successful, just like Drew Lock. It works. All right. But that's pretty cool, right? Like, yeah, you hear that sort of stuff. And then, man, that defense is just sick. That defense is sick. Ernest Jones doesn't get talked about unless he's cursing about people talking about his quarterback, right? 13 tackles, 8 solo. Good Lord. Leonard Williams in the new contract. He had a sack. Drake Thomas with a sack. DeMarcus Lawrence, you know, you look at his stat line, it doesn't jump out at you, but take a look at the interception that wrapped it last night. Drake May looks like he's about to escape, and he jumps out to keep May in the pocket from where he made a horrible decision. Horrible decision. I mean, if he honestly, think about it. If he rolls out, all right, it's a chance he could run for it, or it's much easier decision. Just, I'll flip it out of bounds. Let's go play for overtime.
1: Yep.
0: Instead, he stays in the pocket. Bad decision, and that doesn't show up on the stat sheet right there. Derek Hall with a sack and a tackle for loss, making up for a horrible 15-yard penalty. I mean, the Seahawks, that's one thing they got to clean up. I'm sure that is what Mike McDonald is talking about. I mean, they gave the Patriots an extra possession on a roughing the punter, right? Yeah. They shoved Drake May out of bounds, Hall way, way out of bounds.
1: Yep.
0: I mean, stupid penalties you just didn't see from Seattle all last year cropped up last night, but they overcame it all, which is what champions do, man. Which is what champions do. And then, honestly, you look at Locke and the games that, if let's just say it's a six-weeker, right? Let's just give him the 6 weeks. and you look at their schedule again, at Arizona, at Washington, home for the Chargers. Boy, you would love for him to be Darnold back for your San Francisco home date. Here's a fascinating one, a Thursday night visit to Denver, ooh, where, as you know, Drew Lock once plied his craft.
4: That's fun.
0: And got drafted, right, by Denver. But you don't want, I mean, let's get Sam Darnold back. That's obvious. But you need a backup to get you through the 4 to 6 weeks if need be. And that's a wrinkle of the Seattle Seahawks title defense season I didn't see coming. There's three straight primetime games, week 6 through 8, on a Thursday, Sunday, Monday. So Amazon Prime, NBC, NBC, and ESPN, ABC get shots at the Seahawks 3 weeks in a row, at Denver, home for Kansas City, home for Chicago. Those are games you really want Darnold back for.
4: Or he goes 5-1 and you got a quarterback controversy.
0: No, you don't. Get out of here. That. No, you don't. Backup quarterbacks that go 5-1 are doing their jobs.
5: Right, right.
0: Which is why, you know, the whole Cooper Rush Dak moment, right?
4: Why wouldn't we do it for Sam Darnold?
0: Yeah, okay. You know, we didn't do it for Dak.
5: Yeah.
0: Okay, maybe.
4: Collectively.
0: Folks in our profession did it for Dak.
4: The sports media.
0: We here on the Rich Eisen show did not take that cheese that Jerry Jones left out there by saying, I hope he gives me a big problem. Remember that? Everyone's just like, yeah, oh, even Jerry's saying it would be a quarterback controversy if Cooper Rush keeps winning.
5: I did not feel that way. Okay.
0: Nobody here did. He did just to stir it up for Overreaction Monday.
5: What I feel is great about the Drew Lock thing is you've got a 7-year vet, right?
0: Yes, sir.
5: Started 28, I think, games in his career. But also, if you watched Hard Knocks, in season 3, Jason Garrett came in and he talked to the quarterback room.
0: Mm-hmm.
5: And he basically talked to the AE and Jalen Milroe about what it was like to be a backup quarterback and the things he had to do to make sure he was prepared because he knew he wasn't going to get the reps. And he even talked about drawing out plays. So to hear Drew say that, I don't know if he was doing that before, but maybe he took what Garrett said to heart and, you know, it helped him succeed last night.
0: Dude, and how about Jaxon Smith-Njigba? Game on the line. Let's just run away from everybody and come up with 122 yards receiving.
4: Dude, there were three guys.
0: Nobody was doing anything.
4: Seemingly right there to have the angle on him to tackle him for only like a 10 or 12-yard gain. Boom, right past him.
0: 45-yard dash.
4: What a play.
0: See, 8 catches, 11 targets. Like, that's what you need your big-time players to do. And Cooper Kupp. He got fouled on the play where he one-handed grab. He was grabbing it with one hand because the defender was grabbing the other.
4: Also, shout out Brian Fleury. First game as OC, came out, called a great one. You have to adjust on the fly, losing your starting Super Bowl winning quarterback. And I thought he was fabulous last
0: night. Yeah, shout out all of them. Shout out the coach who hired him. Shout out the coach who hired him, who calls the plays on defense and gets it going.
5: Yep.
0: Shout out the general manager, John Schneider, who just keeps on reloading with guys you've never heard of, who just keep making plays in a team concept.
5: And speaking of that, of chemistry, Kupp was in the quarterback's room when Garrett was making that.
0: Well, he's
5: seen him a few different times
0: for it.
5: In the QB room. So, you know,
4: he was all over right there. Hard Knocks.
5: Like, yep.
4: Nonstop in the QB room.
0: Hey, good stuff by the Seattle Seahawks.
4: That's why they're the champs.
0: Sam Darnold, 1 of 2 for 13 yards. That's it. See you. Five snaps and done.

0: And then the champs.
1: Sam Darnold, 1 of 2 for 13 yards. That's it. See ya. Five snaps and done. But at least they dodged the bullet. It's good to know about
2: that. They rallied, man.
1: Let's take a break. We'll talk about Drake May with Alex Smith and set up the rest of the week with one of our favorites from NFL Countdown. Sunday Countdown, pardon me. And we'll be back with Alex Smith in a moment. 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

0: go along with obviously a lot of physical talents.
1: Alex Smith here on the Rich Eisen Show. Our radio audience just returned. We're on Disney Plus, the ESPN app, ESPN Radio, Sirius XM. Alex Smith getting set for another season of NFL Sunday Countdown coming up this Sunday. What would you say to Drake May if you had a few minutes with him this day,
0: Alex? Yeah, I mean, I'm sure that was not a great night's sleep. I'm sure it wasn't a fun ride home watching that. Those are just, you're just replaying those three plays over and over and over in your head, you know, and you got to go in this morning and watch them again, knowing that certainly you had a huge hand in that loss, right? Like, if you just go take care of business, that's a huge win on the road. I mean, that is a monster defense. I don't care that Darnold was out. You're playing them at their place, that crowd noise. To go in there and take care of business and get a win would have just been so big. And to three costly turnovers, they're all kind of unexplainable, right? The first one, high red zone, you're taking a shot into double coverage. Don't know why. You know, second one, third and long, you force it down the middle. And then the last one, obviously, you have overtime in hand. And then throw that ball up. So I'm sure he's kicking himself. He's still such an incredibly young player. I think he's younger than there's some of the rookies that came out this year at quarterback, right? Like, this guy has such a bright future, fresh off of almost an MVP season. And I firmly kind of believed this going into this year. The Patriots are going to be a better football team than they were a year ago, but they won't have as good a record, right? Like, that's just, I think, obviously, the nature of the schedules. But year two of Josh McDaniels, I think Drake May will learn from this. This is part of playing quarterback, Rich, like situationally, right? Their starting quarterback goes out. You're in hand of the game. Just kind of go win the ugly game, right? Like, just go keep checking it down, even punting, and you win that ball game.
1: Yeah, he just turned 24. Yeah. Just, I guess, on August 30th. So you could do the math here on September 10th. And so I guess, what does this show you? And again, I know it's just a snapshot, and it's going to, playing Seattle, let's put it this way, in back-to-back games is going to make most quarterbacks not look their best, basically, yep, right now. But yep, what does this sort of indicate about the difficulty of growing as a quarterback in the NFL and getting better, Alex?
0: Yeah, I mean, again, I think from a tool set standpoint, when you think about size and speed and arm strength and the ability to process information, right? Drake May has them all. There is this nuance, though, of situational football that the NFL comes down to so often and in these games, and you have to be able to kind of elevate as a quarterback and take the big picture. And it's like, Sam Darnold goes out on the fifth play. Our defense is playing outstanding. This all of a sudden does turn into... I hate this term, but you got to manage this game, right? Like, you need to kind of babysit this game and not make the mistake. You were in the driver's seat. And again, I think got a little impatient, right? And forced some balls. And then all of a sudden now you let this defense and this team back in the game.
1: Alex Smith here on the Rich Eisen Show. So you said moments ago that you think the Patriots will be a better team, but won't have as great a record because obviously you're now a team that has a bit more of an AFC target on your back, if not every single time you go out there. Does that mean you believe the Bills are going to win the AFC East this year?
0: Oh, I mean, I certainly wouldn't be surprised. I mean, I think they're one of the best teams in football, not just in that division or conference. I mean, Josh Allen is playing unbelievable, right? This is, I think, the only team in the NFL. I think they've won a playoff game in six or seven consecutive years. Certainly haven't got to the Super Bowl, and then they go make this big drastic change, obviously, at the head coaching position. And so a lot of eyeballs certainly on Buffalo and Baltimore. I think they're two teams that fit in that same bucket, MVP caliber quarterbacks in their prime, that decided to make a change at the head coach, despite a ton of success, a ton of regular season success. And so, no, I wouldn't be surprised if the Bills win that division. All right, but you want to talk about a monster defense too? They're playing. They're going to the Texans. They're kind of in a similar boat. If there were two defenses, I would not want to start the season off against. It would be at Seattle or at Houston, and that's what Drake May and Josh Allen have in store for them.
1: That said, Mahomes is home, but he's going to be coming off of a knee injury, potentially without his left tackle against the Broncos defense, which sacked a quarterback 68 times last year as well. What's your thoughts on the Monday Night Week 1 finale on our family of networks, Alex?
0: Yeah, I mean, a huge game. That's great analysis there, though, right, Rich?
1: That's right. You know, that's why you're on Sunday NFL deal. Countdown, Alex. That's why you're on TV, man.
0: Yeah, that's right. That's why they paid me the big bucks. Right. The Broncos are awesome. Like, you look at the roster, they're so deep across the board, offense and defense. There's playmakers all over the place. You said it. I think they've led the NFL in QB hits and pressures and sacks from a year ago, and I don't look for that to change much. Again, I think a lot of eyeballs certainly on Patrick and his ability to be able to move around, right? How's the knee look? You know, he does such an unbelievable job getting the ball out on time when teams pressure him, but, right, like, he also has the signature Patrick plays when he runs around and turns into a superhero. And is that still there? Is it there already, right? Like, he seems so ahead of schedule in his rehab. And again, I think we're all going to be watching that. But, you know, was last year an aberration for the Kansas City Chiefs, right? They'd had so much success. There was kind of a perfect storm of adversity that they went through a year ago. Certainly that culminated in Patrick's injury, and can they bounce back from that? And I think certainly a lot of people expect them to, and we're going to find out. We're going to the barometer week one going against Denver. So I will be there, lucky enough, and so can't wait to see it.
1: I'm sure you will, and you'll be seeing a lot of old friends, a lot of old times right there in Arrowhead. So what do you think the offense does look like at the end of the day? We talked about Kelce in the TV-only segment. We just kind of hit on Mahomes right there. And then you've got yourself Rashee Rice and Xavier Worthy and now Kenneth Walker with Eric Bieniemy back calling some things right here at the OC. What do you think at the end of the day the Chiefs offense looks like in 2026, Alex?
0: I think a big thing is hopefully they get some run game going. You mentioned Kenneth Walker, right? I think they really missed in the last couple of years any kind of consistent running game. And it really made them one-dimensional. And I mean, again, that's just hard to beat good football teams offensively when you are that. And so, again, I hopefully they can get back to some consistent running game that will open up some, you know, obviously opportunities and matchup in the pass game. I look for Rashee Rice to kind of be the straw that stirs this drink, right? I think he's kind of this unique mix of a body type, right? He's so thick. He can do all the stuff over the middle. You're going to see him do a lot of the things that Travis Kelce has done traditionally at the receiver position. And then, you know, Andy Reid loves speed, right? He's always going to have a guy that can take the top off and is a deep threat. And certainly they have that with the, you know, fastest guy in the NFL in Xavier Worthy. So, you know, a mix of explosive plays, right? And again, those are the things that they have been missing. They missed the running game. They missed the explosive plays. And I do think those two things, weirdly enough, are tied together often with play action that comes off the run game. And then again, Trav, I think still, right, I think despite aging, still plays at a very high level. And so he certainly is a problem in a matchup situation, in situational football in the red zone. So certainly I think I look for them to be competitive. And again, what does Patrick look like from a mobility standpoint? But sounds by all reports I've got, camp was amazing. He looks really, really good. So I expect them to be coming out at a high level.
1: All right, sports talk radio question for you, Alex Smith, here on the program. You kind of alluded to the fact of Joe Brady and the Bills are in a good spot as Brady takes over from Sean McDermott, who was there for quite some time, but about half the time in Buffalo as John Harbaugh and Mike Tomlin were at their respective posts in Baltimore and Pittsburgh. Which team, with a new set of eyes, with a first-year head coach, although McCarthy's done it before, which team is going to have the best season in the AFC with a chance to go the longest, Alex Smith?
0: In the whole AFC?
1: Of those three. Bills.
0: Oh, of those three.
1: Steelers. Ravens. What do you got for me?
0: Oh, I like the Ravens.
1: Okay.
0: Rich, I like the Ravens a lot.
1: You even dipped down with your voice right there.
0: Listen.
1: You're serious.
0: All right. I know we got a new offensive coordinator in Baltimore, right? We were turnover, right? The whole regime changed. John Harbaugh's not there anymore. But the last two times, Rich, that we had a new offensive coordinator in Baltimore, they had an MVP there, right? Lamar won an MVP. The last two times he got a new offensive coordinator, this guy, this idea that I know they're going to go under center a little bit more, and I think there's some, for some reason, there's speculation of whether or not Lamar can do that. I think that's crazy. This is one of the best quarterbacks in the NFL. You look at his stats under center from his career, he's been phenomenal. And I really look for him to pair this now with a great defense, right? This is a defense that has really underachieved the last 2 years, right? There's first round picks and playmakers all over the place on the defensive side of the ball. And so now you know, hopefully that, you know, they improve And again, you combine that with Lamar, who's in his prime. I look for them to be really, really dangerous.
1: Okay. So on Sunday NFL Countdown, when you are no doubt asked for your Super Bowl 61 prediction, because that's what gets done on shows like that, or mine of Game Day Morning, on Sundays of Week 1, and it's not just any Super Bowl, it's the first one ever in the history of ESPN, you're going to be asked this question. Do you have an answer for it, Alex, already? What do you got?
0: Rich, luckily I got a couple days to still stew on this. So
2: come on, Alex.
0: Tune in.
1: Okay. I did give you an out to make it a tease as opposed to an actual answer, but it sounds like you like the Ravens more than anybody else.
0: I mean, I certainly Ravens or Steelers. I'm taking Ravens.
1: Okay. But I just asked you to throw the Bills in that mix too, though.
0: I love the Bills, right? And the AFC is so stacked. I think, you know, there's so many good football teams. And then I just think there's some intriguing divisions, right, Rich? Like, you tell me the NFC North, you picked that division first to last, and like, I could try it too, and I think we could all be dead wrong, right? Those four teams are so evenly matched. How's that going to shake out? I'm so interested to see. They're all really good football teams. I'm intrigued to see Kyler Murray playing for Kevin O'Connell.
1: How do you think that's going to look?
0: I think it's going to look really good. I think Kevin O'Connell is one of the best quarterback coaches, offensive minds in football. I think Kyler Murray is insanely talented, right? Like, when he plays, his ceiling is so high. And if they can even get him going in that trajectory, combine that with the playmakers they have on the outside, with this defense that Brian Flores continues to bring year in and year out, right? I think this is a team that can play with anybody. So can't wait to see that one, right? Year two, Ben Johnson, Caleb Williams, right? Like, can they keep it going? You also got the Fighting Dan Campbells there, right? Like, again, there's so much good football in that division, and it's so competitive. It's same as the NFC West, right? We're going to see that showdown tonight. NFC West is stacked. Again, there's some amazing divisions that are tough to pick.
1: Mm-hmm. Okay, so where do you stand? I mean, we got the Rams and the Niners coming up tonight. And they're going to wake up in Melbourne and then play a game just mere hours later. So two things. First of all, did you ever play a game ever where kickoff was in the morning where you were?
0: I mean, I played in London twice. I also played in Mexico City.
1: But that wasn't in the AM.
0: Not in the morning. Pre-noon. Not since college.
1: College you did? Like 11
0: a.m. College, there's a ton of games where you wake up and play.
1: Okay.
0: And that's certainly kind of the norm in college. And then you convert. And then, you know, Kansas City, you play the noon kickoff if you're in the central time zone. So it's pretty quick turnaround in the morning.
1: Okay.
0: But never from Australia.
1: I bet so. Right. But they're waking up to hear, hey, did you hear Sam Darnold's out for potentially a significant amount of time? So you have to think that that's a moment for both of these teams in this division say, we've got to get this one. Right, we have to get this one, no matter the circumstance, even though it's Week One, or no.
0: No, yeah, I mean, that's what's crazy about this. Again, I'm all for the international play. I love it, right? I think expanding, obviously, the popularity of the NFL, the greatest game there is. But the fact that this is a division game, that's this amazing rivalry between Northern California and Southern California, right? This is Giants-Dodgers, this is Lakers-Warriors, right? And this rivalry of Rams-Niners is so awesome regionally. And the fact that we're playing this in Australia, I think, is kind of pretty weird, frankly. Mm-hmm. With that being said, right, like, I think you look at the beginning of the calendar, the three best football teams a year ago were in this division, arguably, right? Again, I think this was Seahawks, Rams, Niners were maybe the three best teams in all of football, and they happened to be in the same division, right? And they all beat up on each other, and here we are, Week One. We're going to get these teams pretty healthy. And there are all pros all over the place, Rich, right? Like, on both these rosters, and they're going to be out there slugging it out in Melbourne. So, I mean, again, this is unique in so many ways. But, huge, huge magnitude.
1: Okay. Before I let you go, Alex, I've got one more second left on the clock. You know where I'm going?
0: Don't do it, Rich.
1: Hey, man. This is my school. It's your coach. It's your guy, right? I mean...
0: Yep.
1: Okay. You know what I mean? Like, Kyle Whittingham was supposed to remove the scandal and the controversy. Not like it's his fault, but it's not, he's got a quite a decision going on right now. He's got Oklahoma this week. And for all of us Michigan fans who are kind of new to him, how do you think he's taking in what just happened and a 19-year-old quarterback who comes with a massive price tag? Talk about stuff that wasn't happening when you were in Utah.
0: Yeah.
1: But who clearly appears to be struggling with pre-snap, post-snap stuff, Alex, who's incredibly talented at the position. What do you think Kyle Whittingham is, how he's going to handle all of this? Best you can tell.
0: Yeah, no, I mean, I think we saw a little glimpse of that, certainly post-game. We saw a glimpse of that in his press conference since, right? Like, things are not okay in that locker room and in that facility, right? Like, Kyle is not a guy, again, I've known him for so long. This stuff's not going to get swept under the rug here, right, just because they lucked out with a Hail Mary win. I'm sure things are very, very uncomfortable in that building. You know, certainly defense looked good, but they looked, outside of the first drive, pretty inept on offense. And again, right, you even heard him, he come out and right, this is all, no one's job's written in ink here, right? Like, things can change fast, and it's the University of Michigan, and you better believe they got a stable of talented quarterbacks that can step in there and play. And that's the reality, right? And I think he just stated facts. Nobody's, right, this is a performance-based business, and if you don't go out there and perform and show improvement and play winning football, right, like, nobody's job is safe, right, including his. And so sometimes I think it's the job to say the uncomfortable thing as a head coach. And I felt like that was done. Certainly we'll see if it works, right, if they can make the adjustments, because what wasn't good enough, that's obviously stating the obvious. And again, for a young, talented quarterback, it's hard. Expectations are so high, right? I mean, coming out of high school, for a young kid to deal with these kinds of expectations is so rare. So certainly hope that he can, you know, progress here, right, and certainly start to try to reach some of his amazing potential.
1: Well, I mean, we Michigan Wolverine fans are used to paint peelers, you know, Bo, you know, Jim Harbaugh would be, you know, if need be, paint some, you know, peel some paint off the walls. But that doesn't appear to be Coach Whittingham here. So when you say he's dealing with it behind closed doors, how does he deal with it? Best your knowledge, what does he do behind closed doors that we might not know? Alex.
0: Yeah, I mean, again, I think the recipe always with Coach Witt coming in, right, like, it was this Michigan defense was going to, you know, be elite, right? Like, Witt is a defensive guy. Mm-hmm. Every defense he's ever had is always been pretty dominant. And could you pair that with a great running game on the offense side of the ball and an offense that was good situationally, right? And I think you can win a lot of football games that way. You know, Coach Witt has proven that over the course of his career. I think the pressure is going to get turned up on this offense, right? Was this one bad game? Were there things that right, they can see on film that they can correct going forward, right? I mean, I think that's the biggest thing, right? Can you learn from this and continue your development, not just as a quarterback, but as an offense, right? Because it wasn't just him, clearly. This offense didn't get much going in the run game. And that's, you know, certainly obviously looked not very good in the pass game as well. So a lot of room for improvement. And will we see that here week two?
1: All right. Well, I guess I should have been more direct than, do you think he's the guy who could basically say, I know the kid comes with a massive NIL price tag, but we're going to sit him? Do you think he's got that in him?
0: Yes. Yeah. Yeah. Absolutely. Without a doubt.
1: Without a doubt. Okay.
0: Yeah.
1: All right, Alex. I didn't mean to turn this into college game day, but, you know, I mean, I see the double U behind you.
0: Yeah, there
1: you
0: go.
1: I mean, you know, that's all I'm hearing about is 1 second on the clock, this, that, the other thing. And I think
0: I got a free cheeseburger in college, Rich. I think that was like the extent of my NIL deal. And I was scared to death when I took it.
1: Is that right? You don't want to say anything?
0: Yeah.
1: So. Man. All right, Alex. Have a great week one on Sunday NFL Countdown. Look for more of my calls and texts, man. I just love chatting with you. I feel like we had our first conversation on TV 21 years ago, man. Like, that's a fact.
0: Yep.
1: That's a fact.
0: Over half a lifetime ago for me, Rich.
1: I know.
0: That's how long we go back.
1: The amount of time that we've known each other is now legal to drink, I think.
0: That's right.
1: So thanks for the time, Alex. Have a great weekend, and I hope to chat with you soonest.
0: Love always coming on, Rich. The feeling's mutual. Thanks
1: right
0: for having
1: back
0: me.
1: At you. That's Alex Smith. Check him out on Sunday on ESPN. We'll be coming out of the smoke on NFL Network. It's all on the ESPN app. Talk about how wild things are. And again, I'm just saying nonstop, that's all I'm hearing. Clock this, clock that, one extra second. Michigan didn't deserve it. The Western Michigan brass that were like, we accept it, have completely flipped, saying we do not accept it. No one else should accept it. And Michigan's just trying to turn a page and figure out how to take on Oklahoma. And then everybody's got an opinion on it, including Coach Witt's best friend, Urban Meyer, went on his podcast and just laid into the whole situation, which is why, Coach Witt, you need to break up with him. He does not have your best interest in mind. Yeah, that's all I'm saying. He's not going to sit there and cape for you.
2: Friends.
1: And at the end of the day, man, they might go on vacation together, know each other, they're tight, but when it's maize and blue versus Buckeye, scarlet and gray, somebody's going to take one side. You might as well take the other. If I have an extra second to say something. And I did. So I took it. I went all the way. Flat-footed. Flat-footed. Oklahoma's coming to town. There's a lot to fix. Did you see... Neuheisel thinks Michigan's going to win it. Rick said Michigan will win. Outright.
3: What are you smoking, bro? Give me some.
1: Okay. Okay.
4: What are you smoking, bro? Give me some.
1: That'll be coming up on noon on Saturday.
3: Let's go.
1: 8:40. Yeah, and I'm sure Urban will pregame be very mindful of Coach Witt.
0: Yeah.
1: 844-204 Rich, number to dial on this here program. 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

0: too. 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Let's go to Kenyi in D.C. on the Rich Eisen Show. What's up, sir?
1: Well, well, well. Go Birds. Good morning, Shaolin. How you doing, brother?
0: Thank you, sir. I appreciate it. Wu-Tang Clan and yours truly, both proud Staten Islanders. Thank you, sir.
1: That's right, yes. Staten Island Rich.
0: It's me.
1: Shady, what's up, baby?
2: I've been better.
3: At your boy.
1: I know it. I know it. Hey, Mike, what's up, Big Tune?
2: What's happening, Kenny? Hey, what's happening?
1: Hey, nothing, man. Look, that game last night was a wonderful start to the season, man. I loved it. And the football gods did not like the ugly way that AJ left Philly. Karma hit him fast.
0: What a take. And I noticed you didn't say hello to the Cowboy fan on the show.
4: Bitter
1: James. I said Big Tuna.
4: I don't know who he's talking about.
1: But hey, that exit from Philly was so class. Like, it was so classless. So, you know, so everything that AJ got last night, he deserved.
0: Wow.
1: The grass is definitely not green on the other side. It's only green where you water it.
0: Kenyi.
4: That is the
0: take. He held his camp for kids. Still, knowing he was gone,
4: that is the tip.
0: Come on now, he didn't leave classlessly. He did not, as much as
1: I'm talking about all the side drama and all the interviews. No. That was kind of classless, brother.
0: Okay, can you listen? You got the Commanders coming up. This would not be a great way for you to stroll around town there in D.C. With a week one loss. Can you? You know?
1: Hey. Well, I'll be in the link watching it live, so we're going to see what's going to happen, and I'll be back next week to talk about
0: it. That will be great. Yeah. Please call back. Oh, that was a fun conversation right there.
4: Okay, he brings it.
5: Man.
0: So.
5: That's a take.
0: Okay. Oh, actually, we got an update on A.J. Brown from Mike Vrabel. Hit it.
6: We'll continue to evaluate, continue to get run tests, but, you know, I don't know if he'll be available going forward here for the next week, but we'll see. And, you know, I know he'll do everything that he can to get back as quickly as possible. And once we get the reports, then we'll figure out what the treatment plan is.
0: Their only home date in the first month of the season.
5: In 10 days.
0: Yeah, let's see.
5: Let's see.
0: Crazier things have happened.
5: I'd be shocked if he's out there.
0: Mm-hmm. Injuries. Coaches don't like talking about them.
5: It's brutal.
0: Case in point, Clint Kubiak had this to say 2 hours before Brock Bowers had a meniscus trim.
7: We didn't see Max during preseason, just a little bit of Brock Bowers. Are both of those guys cleared to play, and are they ready to go on Sunday?
8: Yeah, we're expecting to have all our guys ready for Sunday.
0: No.
5: Ooh.
0: Maybe he got a different report. Maybe he did not. And that's now a game or two.
5: Yes.
0: Should I mention what we talked about in our fantasy?
5: We had a source tell us something else about
4: that. Why not?
5: Like that?
0: Should I? Because he's not saying it to, you know, bring it to the people.
4: I mean, he didn't tell us to not tell people.
0: Well, I mean, he didn't think that it would be on the record, so.
4: When you put it in the group chat.
0: Listen, these things, based on people who have had this procedure before, think it could be 2 to 4 weeks. Who knows?
5: Yeah.
4: And in terms of people returning from injury.
0: And coaches don't want to talk about it before week one because they want to leave the opponent guessing.
5: Right.
0: And Malik Nabers' return from his knee injury has been cloaked very well by John Harbaugh. And if he's ready to come out of the box like he's Malik Nabers week one of college, then the Giants have a serious weapon to roll downhill and throw downfield to on Sunday night against the Cowboys. And I was always wondering how John is going to handle the New York media. And the New York media has been peppering. They want answers about Malik Nabers' readiness. They want to know. And John wasn't having any of it. And he's in full game week mode.
3: Let me just say this right now. We put a stop to all these questions because I'm not going to tell you who's playing in the game. I'm not going to tell you who's starting. I'm not going to tell you what package we have in. I'm not going to tell you what plays we're running. I'm not going to tell you any of that, okay? So we can make it great and have a great press conference, or we can make it uncomfortable. But I'm not going to tell you because when you know, the Cowboys know, or every other team we play knows. And that's not the competitive interest of our football teams. Does that make sense? So I think you can respect that.
5: I mean, guess what's going to happen, John? They're going to keep asking you these questions.
0: Well, I mean, John knows this too. John knows this too, man. He knows this too, that the middle name of most New Yorkers is uncomfortable. And if not, it's called awkward. I mean, the media doesn't care.
9: Yeah.
0: Hey, just win, man. Which John, I think, is going to do more often than not. But there you go. Not even a snap of John Harbaugh regular season football, and that went everywhere saying he's snapping at reporters. I think Malik Nabers is going to play, and I think he's going to look great, by the way.
5: Yeah, maybe.
0: Let's see. Kirk Ferentz coming up in hour number three.
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30: Well, good afternoon and welcome to T-Mobile Park, where we have a great pitching matchup for you as the Mariners look to take a series from the Texas Rangers. Shannon Dreher coming to you live from the Western Washington Toyota broadcast booth, where we're counting you down to the 1:10 first pitch. A pair of hatters, Logan Gilbert and Jacob DeGrom, both out of Stetson University, your pitching matchup. And this is really pretty remarkable. You don't see this very often. And it's even stranger because the Mariners have had so many different, 6-man rotation, 5-man rotation, skip a day here, what are we doing, and whatnot with the rotation. But somehow, this will be the 4th time this season Logan Gilbert and Jacob DeGrom meet up. It has just happened every series that they have played that they have had a matchup, and they will do so again today. And then the other thing that's kind of odd about it is, all the way back at the beginning of April, that was the first time they ever matched up in a big league game before. So very, very strange to see two players went to the same small college face off against each other, let alone the caliber of Logan Gilbert and Jacob DeGrom. But that is what we have got for the 4th time. In case you are curious, the Rangers have won 2 of 3 of those pitching matchups. Both have pitched very well. Gilbert 0-2 with a 3.71 ERA in the first 3 starts. And then Jacob DeGrom has allowed just 2 runs over 14 combined innings versus the Mariners this year. He can be tough. They have gotten to him a little bit here and there within the history of the series, but it should be a good pitching matchup, I would imagine, on both sides. Mariners come into the day with a record of 68-78. They are 6 games out of the lead in the West. Rangers in much better position at 72-74, just 2 games behind the Astros. We've got some lineups for you. We'll go ahead and get to those right now. At the top for the Mariners, once again, is J.P. Crawford at shortstop. Randy Rosarena will bat second in left field. Dom Canzone, the DH, with his 21 home runs and 65 runs batted in. Cal Raleigh behind the plate is batting cleanup today. Had a tremendous at-bat yesterday, a 9-pitch at-bat. Umpire struck him out. Challenge pitch number 9. It was indeed a ball. He was able to go to first base, advanced to second on a ball that was popped up behind home plate and then scored a couple of batters later, and that's how you put a run together. It was good to see there. Julio Rodriguez is batting 5th today in center field, and he is the Mariner that has had the most success against DeGrom in the current lineup. He is 7-for-18 against him with a home run. Josh Naylor follows at first base. Cole Young, second base. Laz Montes in the lineup and in the field, back in right field today. Rounding out the nine at third base, it's going to be Brock Rodden. On the other side, Jock Peterson will be leading off as the designated hitter for the Rangers. Corey Seager, who has homered in his last three games straight, is the shortstop. Ezekiel Duran follows at third base. Brandon Nimmo, the cleanup hitter in right field. Wyatt Langford in left. Evan Carter in center. Jake Berger at first. Nicky Lopez second. Danny Johnson rounding out the nine behind the plate. A little bit of injury news for you. It is time for the health report, which is brought to you by Virginia Mason Franciscan Health. Emerson Hancock threw a bullpen yesterday, and Dan Wilson said it went pretty good. He did feel a little bit of the strain, but it was, as it went on, not too serious. And Dan said that all in all, it was a very encouraging bullpen session for Hancock. Said it was possible they could use him out of the bullpen when he returned. So, you know, obviously there would be no rehab assignment in the minor leagues as they are wrapping up at this point, and they will have that extra spot. They could use a little help in the bullpen. So we'll see what happens there. This health report is powered by Virginia Mason Franciscan Health, the sports medicine provider of the Seattle Mariners. We've got a great show coming up for you. Roundtable in 15 minutes with Mariners Insider. We will hear from Logan Gilbert, some fun stuff from Logan Gilbert. And we'll have all of the usuals as well. Picks to click, out of left field with Gary and Goldie, and much, much more. But coming up next, it's time to hear from the skipper. Rick Riz sits down with Dan Wilson as we are just getting started here on a rather gray, but you know what? I'm encouraged. I think it's going to clear up here. Day at T-Mobile Park. Stick around. 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
19: Well, Danny, this afternoon here at T-Mobile Park, the rubber match of the three-game series with the Texas Rangers. Big win for your ball club yesterday afternoon. 3-2, series tied at 1-1 apiece. Kate Anderson, 22 years of age. Heck of an outing yesterday. Six innings, six hits, one run, one walk, five or six strikeouts along the way. How did he fashion his first win in the big leagues?
6: Yeah, I thought it was a really big step forward for Cade yesterday. You know, obviously getting more and more comfortable as he gets out there and as he gains experience, but thought he and Cal especially did a really nice job together. You know, Cal kind of bringing him along during that start. But looked like Cade, you know, a little bit in the beginning had a tough time finding the bottom of the zone with some of his breaking balls, some of his off-speed stuff, and then was able to kind of lock that in as the game went on. It looked like his fastball actually maybe got stronger and better as the game went on, and that's always a good sign when a pitcher's getting stronger throughout the game. And he competed, and that's what we know from him. He is a competitor, and he went out there yesterday. I think the other thing that you love about a six-inning stint like that is it really set up our bullpen in a good spot, and those guys came out and followed suit, did a really nice job, and got us an important W.
19: I want to talk about your veteran catcher, Cal Raleigh, working with a kid because it's a 1-1 tie, I think, the top of the third. Two outs, runners at first and second, 3-2 count on Wyatt Langford, a right-handed hitter who can hit the ball out of the ballpark. And I think he strikes him out on a changeup or an off-speed pitch. What does that say about Cade Anderson with his secondary pitches and Cal to give him the confidence to throw that pitch, strike out Langford, and get out of the mess?
6: Yeah, no question. That's what you love about having a veteran guy like Cal behind the plate. He sees things, he feels things, he senses things. And I've also been very impressed with his ability to kind of feel the moment and go out and talk to Cade at the right times. Those mound visits can be so important, especially when there's limited mound visits. You have to use them wisely, and I think Cal does such a great job with that. And particularly yesterday with Cade, a younger pitcher, you got to help walk him along. But that shows a lot of faith in Cade as well, and the ability to throw that off-speed stuff in tight situations. It was a great pitch. He executed it extremely well, went on to get the W.
19: Danny, you mentioned the bullpen. Andres Munoz, great job to finish it out with his 26th save of the year, strikes out the last two batters. Over the last 3 months, he's been pretty much automatic. Has it been more of a mechanical change or a mental change? Because, man, he is attacking the hitters in the ninth inning.
6: Yeah, I mean, I think it's probably more just a mental change, a confidence thing. He has been, you're right, has been attacking the zone. And I think that the key has been him finding that fastball and really letting it go. We've seen 101s. We've seen 102s. I think we've even seen a 103 from his fastball. Yeah. And that's really setting up the slider. And he's also introduced that changeup to the lefties, which has been an incredible pitch for him, too. Obviously some physical things, maybe a pitch here or there with the changeup. But it's really been just his mental approach, his confidence. He's just going out there attacking.
19: Danny, in a close game like that, you win 3-2. There's some big plays. Cal Raleigh tagging up after a 9-pitch walk, going to second on a pop-up behind home plate, and with two out, scores on a base hit by Taylor Ward. Big day for Taylor Ward. And Cole Young with a huge hit with two outs and two on, a double off the base of the fence, and you end up winning the game. So some little things happened that turned out to be huge things.
6: Yeah, no question. That's this time of year. It's going to be little things that are going to pop up and make a difference. I thought that it was a super heads-up play by Cal to tag up on that ball and get to scoring position with two outs and scoring the first run for us. And then, as you mentioned, Cole's double was big. And we got two horses going at it today, and Logan Gilbert and Jacob DeGrom. So, you're looking at probably low scoring again and little things that are going to determine the outcomes of the game. So that's what we need to continue to do, and that's this time of year.
19: It's going to be Stetson Day here at the ballpark, these two guys. One last question, Danny. Brendan Donovan has been out for a long time. Donovan with the concussion. Is he close to coming back here at the end of the season?
6: They're continuing to monitor it. It's been a little slow. I think that with his ability to track pitches and the eye movements and stuff, it's been a little bit more difficult for him. So taking it slowly. And of course, we're still hoping to get him back here before the end of the season. But we'll just kind of continue to see how it goes. Always, you have to put safety first, especially when it comes to head injuries. And so we're hoping for the best.
19: Big win yesterday. Danny, good luck this afternoon.
6: Rick, thank you. Always a pleasure.
19: Mariner skipper Dan Wilson.
30: Yeah, concussions are always so tough. 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And it has been a tough go for Brendan Donovan. That was the Dan Wilson Show right there. Coming up next, it's time for the Mariners Clubhouse Insider. 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
4: Welcome back inside T-Mobile Park. It is indeed time for the roundtable. Shannon Dreher joined by Rick Riz, and we tried him out yesterday and it worked, so we brought him back. Ryan Healy is with us on the roundtable. And yesterday we didn't really give you a choice. You were in the booth.
5: You screamed at me and you said, if you're going to be in here, you're going to put a headset on. I said, yes, ma'am. Yeah.
4: Today, Gary Hill came over and asked you, so thank you for coming back.
5: I'm happy to be here. I love talking ball. This is actually great for the prep work on the game, and this is also my last game of the season, so I want to make sure it's special and spend it with the people that have been really influential on my early career here in broadcasting.
6: You've done a great job, buddy.
5: I appreciate that.
6: Look forward to next year.
4: Yeah. Mm-hmm. And the rest of the season, too, but
6: yes.
4: You never know. But this is it. This is it for Ryan Healy. You better make this good.
5: No. I just can't curse on the air today, and then I'm going to be home free. That's been my number one goal all season long. I've been good.
6: To do that.
5: I'm going to work really hard not to say that today.
4: All right. You got a couple hours. I think you can do it. I think it's going to be okay. Hey, last night, I think we were just kind of all on the edge of our seats with Cade Anderson pitching. You wanted to see him take that step forward, and that was six innings. And it was six quality innings. And it was an outing where we saw him get in there. It was a little bumpy early. And then you saw him kind of take over. You saw him get into a rhythm. And what really jumped out to me about his final inning was he was very much in command of it. And I talked to Cal Raleigh down on the field. And I said, from here, you were closer to him, but it just looked like he really, really wanted to get through that six. He knew Sir Anthony Dominguez was up in the pen behind him. He wanted that six. Gets the two strikeouts, and Cal said one of the cool things about that was in his previous outings, I think he wanted it too much, and that impacted a little bit. But this time, he was focused on what was in front of him and completing each hitter. And so a really neat step for him last night, Rick.
6: Oh, it was huge. And I asked Danny about it before the game last night. You know, it's so important for a young pitcher, especially coming up for the minor leagues, how do I get through that lineup for the third time? Because a lot of times they don't allow guys to throw that many pitches down to the minor leagues. The pitch count isn't all that great, so it's kind of tough. But he was able to do it because he gets out of the jam in the top of the first inning, leaves two on, gives up a leadoff home run in the second, takes care of the next three guys, gets out of trouble with the good off-speed pitch, a slider and the changeup to strike out Lankford with two on. So by getting out of that trouble, he didn't get things, you know, in any more trouble. He was able to have an easy fourth, fifth, and got through the sixth inning. That's huge for a young pitcher because now in his mind says, okay, I can get deeper and deeper into a ball game. How do I get to the sixth inning? I got to utilize, you know, pitches, put the ball in play, you know, have my strikeouts when I need them. But, Ryan, it's huge for a young pitcher to go get through six innings for the first time.
5: No, you both make great points, and I think the thing that stands out to me the most, Rick, to your point, is he finally had an answer for the question of how do I get through the fifth inning? How do I get these big league hitters out for a third time? Because he's going to see the top, let's just say, half of that lineup. And the number that I put out there yesterday pregame was 15 outs in 80 pitches or less. That was the challenge. It was kind of reverse engineering the math of that. And he's really struggled with kind

0: of that 14th through 16th out the last, or I would say the first three starts of his young major league career. And yesterday he figured out the solution. What stood out to me was the mix of the secondary pitches.
1: Yeah.
0: He wasn't afraid to throw the curveball or the changeup to a left-handed batter. He only had a couple in the lineup, but he's been primarily fastball slider, so it gets a little more predictable for the lefties. And he will mix all four to the righties, but it just seemed like he wasn't setting up hitters the way that he has all season long. And obviously different caliber of hitter, but he actually alluded to this. He's like, don't knock the double A hitters. Like, these guys are professionals. They know what they're doing. There's just adjustments that are going to happen. And we were talking off air a little bit about another guy who's now the ace of the staff throwing tonight, Logan Gilbert. The adjustments that every player goes through, whether you're a pitcher or hitter, when you get to the major leagues, you have to develop further. The development isn't stopping once you get here. It actually just increases because you're playing catch up to guys that have, you know, been in the big leagues for 3, 5, 10 years and trying to learn their tendencies. How can I get them out? Making adjustments, start to start. Just because he threw well against the Rangers one time doesn't guarantee success for the next time he squares off against this squad next year.
2: And what's interesting, and when you compare those two, is it's one thing if you come up and you've got a 98 mile an hour fastball and an absolute killer breaking ball, and you know, Cade Anderson grades out well in his four pitches, but he's not necessarily a stump guy. He is more of a command guy, a more of a guy that's going to know how to work his way through a lineup. And it kind of, you look at Logan Gilbert when he came up, and maybe a little bit more stuff with him, but there wasn't a lot of command with it, but also mainly a four-pitch pitcher. He kind of started playing with a couple of other pitchers his first year, and in his second year, and his third, and he kind of added. I mean, it was, you know, you'll have your stuff guys that come up, and they're going to just, you know, you look at a Brian Wu, who hasn't changed a lot since he came up, and then you look at guys that are going to continue to develop in how they use their stuff or perhaps even adding pitches, but it's rarely just, okay, he's up, he's going to light the world on fire right away.
0: No, and I think that was the unfair expectation when he got here because of what he's done in the minor leagues, and then also the position the Mariners have been in for this entire season where it was always kind of go time. There was this like unsung pressure that was just put on this team by themselves with the expectations they put on early on this year. And I feel like he stepped into a position where if he didn't pitch perfect every time he toed the rubber, then it wasn't good enough. And I think last night he probably lived up to his own expectations, his own standard, instead of worrying about who's throwing the bullpen, what's my pitch count at. And I think that's why he was able to stay a little bit more present and execute into that sixth inning. And this bullpen and this team needed that really badly after game one of this series.
1: What was so impressive about Cade in that ball game is that he pitched. You know, here's a guy, no, he doesn't have the 98-mile-an-hour fastball. His 94, though, plays because he can locate it.
0: Mm-hmm.
1: He had Tommy John surgery in high school, so he missed his senior year in high school. So, you see him when he can spot the fastball like that, stay in the corners, expand when he has to. And I always bring up Jamie Moyer as a great example because he knew how to pitch. He had to. Change speeds, location. And that's the art of pitching. We saw this kid do that in the ballgame when he had to throw that changeup, when he had to throw that slider to Wyatt Langford in that situation to get out of the jam. He was able to do it. He had the confidence to throw it because of Cal Raleigh, a veteran catcher. But he pitched. And then when you have command of four pitches like that, then you can start to add on. And Pete Woodworth and Trent Blank are so good at recognizing what a guy can do in the right pitch for him. You know, and that's why we've been so successful developing pitchers. And now Cade is in a long line of outstanding pitchers that the Mariners have developed right in line. Logan Gilbert, George Kirby, Emerson Hancock, Brian Wu, Bryce Miller. And now you got Cade Anderson. You got another one on the way. And Ryan Sloan.
2: Got the stuff guy coming on the way.
1: You got the stuff guy.
0: When did we get to a place when 94 mile an hour fastball wasn't impressive anymore?
1: Weird.
0: It's sad.
2: We're there.
1: I remember when I first came in the league in 1983, 90 was a good fastball.
0: I know.
1: 90. You know, and
0: the opposing pitcher in Bradford sitting like 87, 89 yesterday.
1: Right. Yeah, but as long as you can pitch it located, chain speeds, you can get people out.
0: I love that you mentioned Jamie Moyer. He actually wrote a book and had some help with it, but the stories that are told in that book are tremendous. And
1: hilarious.
0: Ryan Roland Smith was talking about the eagerness or the necessity for Cade to pitch in on righties. And think about a guy like Jamie Moyer who threw low to mid-80s, and there was a story told about David Justice, the least favorite pitcher that he ever faced in his big league career was Jamie Moyer, because he was the least scared pitcher in the big leagues to throw inside. And he would throw a pitch after pitch after pitch, and then he would just throw something soft away.
1: A changeup away.
0: And, like, that's something that for Cade, he's going to have to learn how to do. And I really think there's a pitch that he hasn't developed yet that will get worked on this offseason for those righties, whether that's a cutter in. I know he loves watching Max Fried pitch. Maybe he can work on a cutter that holds velocity in the upper eights, low nines, that can kind of get underneath the hands of the right-handed hitters, that opens up the changeup more. I think there's further development, and this is the perfect pitching staff and coaching staff to help him do that.
1: Yeah, no doubt.
2: Ryan Healy with us here on the roundtable. We've only got about a minute more, but I want to ask you, I mean, it is really obviously left-handed, but a very different look in the rotation. What does that do for a rotation, particularly like the Mariners, that has, you know, been right-handed heavy, all right-handed for 2 years now, but also you don't really have anything that looks like Cade, kind of what he's throwing wise.
0: No, it changes the landscape of a series, quite frankly, because it forces players on the bench that are maybe left-handed specialists for hitters to come in the lineup. Maybe they haven't played in a couple days because it's unpredictable when, you know, a team's going to run into a couple left-handed arms. Some staffs have multiple. The Mariners haven't had one for years.
2: Yeah.
0: So now that he's forcing opposing teams to change their lineup, get different bodies in there, it makes it interesting throughout the game as well. You've seen the Rangers deploy different bats at different times of the game to pinch hit for that matchup specialty. He just gives the opposing lineup such a different look where they can't settle into what some of these righties do. You can probably pair a few of the right-handed starters in this rotation together for what their best pitches are and then their out pitches. And as a hitter, if you see that multiple days in a row, you start to feel a little bit more comfortable. And when a hitter gets comfortable in the box, that's when you're scared of the pitcher.
2: Yeah, and that looks like this is taken care of now for a long, long time. With Cade Anderson off to a great start. And, hey, speaking of off to a great start, congratulations on your first year with the broadcast. And my recommendation for you today on your final broadcast, just take over. Don't let Aaron have a word in edgewise.
0: I will do that. I'm gonna unplug his set.
2: Exactly. Exactly.
0: Today's my day.
2: Hit that red button. This is your day.
0: Let's go
2: Ryan,
0: do it.
2: Thank you.
0: Thank you.
2: Hey, circle the bases and find yourself in the middle of the fun at Muckleshoot Casino Resort. This is your all-star getaway destination for the best action, luxury, dining, and entertainment. 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Coming up next, we talked a little bit about Logan Gilbert here on the roundtable. We're going to hear from him as we continue on the NC Machinery Mariners Radio Network.
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2: Logan Gilbert on the hill today, and he's not having to play stopper as the Mariners are coming off a very nice win last night. That said, Logan has done great things throughout this season. We're going to hear a little bit about that and a little bit about something that we have seen on the mound and had some big questions about as Gary and Aaron catch up with Logan Gilbert.
16: Logan, when you think about your Mariners career so far, I mean, who's been most influential on you?
17: Oh, man. Gosh, I could name so many people. Obviously, the pitching department's huge here, Woody and Trent, and helping me out there. Really, the guys day-to-day that have the biggest impact on me might be the bullpen catchers over the years. So Justin Novak, my guy, the last 2-3 years, like, will do anything I ask. A lot of things are unusual. He'll lay down on the ground and catch me. I know, yeah, I do weird stuff. Secrets coming out.
16: Anything you ask, much of which is unusual. Yeah. Would you care to elaborate?
18: Yeah, we're going to need more after that statement. Yeah.
17: He usually ends the bullpen by laying down on his side for a fastball and just completely trust me that I'm going to throw it like an inch above the ground. And we've had some close calls, but he doesn't care.
16: All right, he's like, side plank.
18: Are you just asking him to do this for fun, or is there a reason behind this?
17: I like throw it like finishing on one low because usually my hand's farther out front. It means like everything was synced up to me. It's a good way to finish.
18: Okay.
17: Usually a catcher will just put their glove on the ground or something. He will lay flat on the ground sideways. He's as crazy as me. I think that's why we get along.
16: So why couldn't he just, you know, squat and hold his glove on the ground?
17: Be just too normal, just a little too easy. I don't know. Yeah, we like the challenge, I guess.
18: You end every session like this?
17: The last couple months, probably every bullpen we've tried to. Sometimes other days he'll do it as well. I'm probably more scared than he is. Sometimes he'll block pitches, you know, practicing lightly, but no gear on. I've seen him block pitches in the dirt before, and I'm like, dude, we are just practicing. You don't there's no runners on right now. You don't have to do this. But he's unbelievable. But, yeah, like I'm saying, that's the people around me. My first year was some of my biggest struggles. Caleb Joseph was the bullpen catcher here. He helped me a ton, had a ton of wisdom. Flem's been here forever. So we've had a lot of good catchers that have helped me out, not to mention some of the guys on the field that are also pretty notable.
16: Like your actual catcher?
17: Yeah. They do a good job, too.
16: I mean, it sounds like part of that is just it's a long season, it's every day, and you just need some vibe guys.
17: Yeah, you do. You got to break up the monotony a little bit. And, yeah, if you're looking for a guy that checks that box, champ, Justin Novak, he's the best out there. So it's a lot of games, a lot of travel, a lot of – I do the same 5 days, 30-something times, and he'll find a way to make it new, make it fun, whatever. It says a lot about him.
18: As we talk to you, you're wearing baseball pants right now. You're showing no sock. Is this only a game?
17: Oh.
18: Will you show off the –
17: Yeah,
18: stockings.
17: Yeah, just when I'm on the mound. So bullpen day and game day. And I threw one, my first spring training live, I threw with pants down, didn't do great. Like, nope, not this year.
18: So that was it.
17: It's not happening. No.
16: So you have two different pants.
17: Yeah, it's just easier on practice days. So I actually like the feel of it, but when I pitch, that's just what I do.
18: So when you're in the dugout, I guess I've never really paid attention to this. You're just wearing...
17: Yeah.
18: These pants.
17: Long pants.
18: No. Okay.
17: It started just actually like getting my leg up as a pitcher, the leg lift. I used to, Florida and then summer ball in D.C. was so hot and humid that like long pants, I couldn't lift my leg the way I wanted to. So I started pulling them up just to have like a baggy, loose feel.
18: Huh.
17: Almost like shorts. Yeah, so that's why I don't love pitching in long pants.
18: Okay.
16: A sincere congratulations for what you've already accomplished in your career. 1,000 strikeouts, top 50 Mariners. When you think about a player who the org had a vision of, who then accomplishes that and then some, we're looking at it in Logan Gilbert. Congratulations.
17: That means a lot. Thank you. I appreciate it, guys. It's a fun interview. Hard-hitting questions, though. Thank you, guys.
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2: Welcome back inside T-Mobile Park. We're getting set for baseball here. It is time for Picks to Click. And you know what? We stole another one from the TV booth. Or at least you sat down in the chair. And the rule is, if you're in the chair, you might have to turn on the microphone.
4: Hello, Shannon. You know, on TV, people turn your microphone on for you.
2: That's what Ryan Healy told us also.
4: Oh, is that right?
2: Yes,
4: okay.
2: It's his last game this year, and I gave him a recommendation. So if you have a hard time getting a word in edgewise today, it might be my fault.
4: Oh, would you tell him? Just air it all out?
18: Say everything?
2: Do not let Aaron get a word in edgewise.
18: That's good advice, actually.
2: You might want to, you know, get out the gaffer tape and just really kind of maybe make sure that...
4: I'll be ready around the sixth inning.
2: The on button cannot be accessed.
4: Okay.
2: Or the off button cannot be accessed.
4: I like it.
2: Do you have a pick today?
4: Gary requested, not a surprise, that he go first.
18: No, I don't want to go first. You should
2: go
18: first.
2: That's rude. Very rude.
4: All right. I'm
18: going to guess.
4: Thank you, Gary. I think that Brock Rodden will hit his first major league home run off of Jacob DeGrom.
2: 474 feet?
4: It might be just shy. It might be 374. But I'm here for Brock Rodden taking DeGrom deep. Let's go.
2: I like it.
4: Yeah.
18: You know what's fun about that? Is that's actually going to be part of a back-to-back.
4: Oh.
18: Because Laz is going to homer right before that.
4: Okay.
18: It's going to be disappointing because it will only go halfway up the stands in right field. So
4: why would you pick such a horrific home run pick of only halfway up the stands from Laz?
18: Use
4: your imagination.
18: That's the point.
2: Okay, speaking of imagination, do either of you think that you will see one further from Laz this year?
4: This year? Okay, stop.
2: Going to Colorado.
18: Well, that could be actually amazing.
4: You know, that's a great point.
18: Colorado
4: makes it a wild card.
18: Yeah.
4: I was going to say no, but now since this is the round, this is the picks to click and anything goes, I'll say yes. I think he goes 500 in Colorado.
18: Oh, yes. Yes.
2: Will you march out with the Trident and take a picture at the spot if he does?
4: You know, they used to have those Toyota pickup trucks out in left field.
2: Yeah. Yes.
4: And I wonder if those are still there. They are beyond the concourse in left center and high up.
18: Yeah.
4: It's like the building the pyramids that they got these trucks up that high. And I think Laz might take a window out. That'd be oppo, though, for him, which he could do.
18: Which?
4: Colorado.
18: Yeah.
4: Anything's possible.
18: 500.
4: Yeah.
2: Okay.
4: I think
2: that's
4: an
18: early pick to click.
4: That one. Just don't revisit my initial pick to click when this homestand began.
18: I didn't bring that up.
4: Yeah.
18: You did.
4: Stay hot.
2: Yeah. All right. That is. Do you have a pick to click?
5: Brock Rodden, first major league home run.
2: Stop it.
5: Yeah. He had 19 down in the minor leagues. Brock Rodden.
2: All right.
18: Double pick.
2: We have a double pick. That was Picks to Click, presented by Sandberg Volvo Cars in Lynnwood. 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Coming up next, we're going to look at the scoreboard. Mariners might have some impact on a potential clinch today in baseball. That is as we continue on the NC Machinery Mariners Radio Network.
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2: Well, just as I predicted, the sun is starting to poke through here at the ballpark as the Mariners get ready for Game 3 against the Texas Rangers. They got a chance to take the series. Of course, have to win this ball game to do so, and they will do so with one of two hitters that will be taking the field. Logan Gilbert, Jacob deGrom, the pitching matchup, and fourth time these two have matched up this season. Very odd to see that happen, especially if you consider the first time they ever matched up was all the way back in April. They'd never encountered each other face-to-face in a game before this year. Logan Gilbert has, I don't want to say he looked up to Jacob DeGrom, but he is somebody that he studied, he admired as a fellow alum of Stetson, and really didn't have a ton of interaction with him until this year. They worked out sometimes at the university at the same time, but kind of went about their own business. But this year, they did have a couple of conversations after their starts, and it's kind of a neat relationship that has formed there after there really hadn't been much of one, about two great pitchers on opposing teams. Really kind of interesting to see that and how that has come along. Let's go ahead and step away from this one for just 1 minute as we have the Chevy Silverado scoreboard, whether tackling the trails or this weekend's chores. Chevy Silverado and Silverado HD were built to take on the Northwest. There are just five games today. Big getaway day in baseball. The Mariners will be getting away as well. The one notable on the schedule is we have a potential clinching scenario, and the Mariners could be of help. The Rays can secure a postseason bid with a win against the Braves today in Atlanta and a loss either by the Rangers, that's where Seattle comes in, or the White Sox. So that is one to keep an eye on the scoreboard today. Give you the lineup just one more time before we hand it off to the play-by-play. J.P. Crawford is leading off at shortstop, followed by Randy Arozarena in left field, Dom Canzo in the DH. Cal Raleigh batting cleanup behind the plate. Julio Rodriguez, who has had the most success against DeGrom in this current lineup, 7-for-18 against him with a home run. Batting fifth in center field, Josh Naylor at first base, Cole Young second. Laz Montez in right field, and Brock Rodden. Everybody's pick to click today, rounding out the nine at short. The notable in the lineup for the Rangers, keep an eye on Corey Seager. He has homered in three straight games. Coming up next, it is time for Out of Left Field with Gary and Goldie. They're going to take a look at something that has been a difference maker for the Mariners, maybe not necessarily a good one. That, as we continue here on the NC Machinery Mariners Radio Network.
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1: Welcome back. It is the Mariners pregame show brought to you by Toyota of Kirkland and Toyota of Renton. Gary, good morning.
3: Good morning. How are you?
1: I'm so much better now that we're talking.
3: Yes.
1: It's a therapeutic thing.
3: I miss seeing you. It's been 10 hours.
1: It's been quite a while. Yeah. I mean, there's been a football game played since the last time that
3: true.
1: I saw you.
3: That's true.
1: Mariners and the Rangers. Yes, man, what a finish to that one. Mariners and the Rangers today, wrapping up the homestand and the series. Mariners a chance for a series win. Rangers haven't won a series on the road in the second half of the season. So
3: it's a long time. They do have DeGrom on the mound, though. So
1: they do have DeGrom. All right, so the last time that the Mariners sent Logan Gilbert out there, it was this bizarre inning, right? He gave up four home runs in an inning. It was only the second time in franchise history that the Mariners had given up four home runs in one single inning. And that moment, coupled with some other games recently, has gotten me thinking about something that I think you're pretty tuned into, maybe, dare I say, more than me, and that is
3: pressure.
1: I know. It is pressure, and you might fold. And that is home run differential.
3: Oh, yeah.
1: Is that a thing that you track, look at?
3: I do. I track it automatically on my score sheet.
1: Well, if it's automatically, you don't really track it.
3: No, I have the I have the automatic number calculation.
1: I see you scrolling to your 80-second tab.
3: It's right here.
1: Okay.
3: Yeah.
1: So
3: just because I find it interesting.
1: Yeah, and that's kind of what, when you look at what's been a tough time for the Mariners this year, especially the last few months, it's been a home run differential.
3: Yeah.
1: So we talk about run differential every once in a while. It's a much more popular thing. But all we're referring to is the home runs that you hit compared to the home runs that you give up, right?
3: Right.
1: And there's some fuzz there.
3: Oh, of course. Yeah, it's not directly. There's some teams like Milwaukee, for example. They buck this. I mean, they're actually minus. But that's kind of how they're built. So.
1: Yeah, and also not every home run's created equally.
3: Yeah.
1: Right? I mean, there's grand slams and there's solo home runs.
3: Right.
1: So you can't get super granular when you just look at the surface level number. However, since the start of July, the Mariners have the worst home run differential in baseball by a lot. They're a minus 40.
3: Yeah, that's a ton.
1: And the number 29 team is the Athletics. They're a minus 21. And that's a huge gap to cover.
3: It's a huge gap, and especially when the Mariners are good in this recent era. They're a team that hits home runs, and they're a team that suppresses home runs because of their pitching.
1: Mm-hmm.
3: Like, for the Mariners to be good, they need to be plus. And on the season, they're minus 15 now because of this stretch. Like, they're minus overall on the season. And to me, it's really telling because of how they're built. Like, they can't be minus.
1: They can't be minus. And they're a team that is maybe not built to have, you know, 330 home run hitters. But they're built to have a couple of them.
3: Yeah.
1: And they're built to have numerous 20 home run hitters.
3: Yes.
1: And they're built to have a pitching staff that, you know, I think this is where it also, I don't have the exact answer for this, because on one hand you think, well, man, they have such a great pitching staff historically that would suppress home runs. But then I would maybe counter and say, but the mentality of the pitching staff maybe leads to more home runs than others because they don't nibble, right? They're going right after you. I mean, Logan Gilbert's a great example. He's throwing it over the plate. Woo, over the plate. Kirby, over the plate. And the belief is, and there's a track record to back this up, that over the duration of 30-plus starts, 162 games, you come out on the plus side of that.
3: Right.
1: Because you're not falling behind in counts. You're in positive counts that favor you, the pitcher. You're not walking batters. It's limiting the traffic. For Logan, despite the home runs he's given up this year, which isn't an extreme amount, to be clear, the vast majority are solo homers.
3: At home.
1: At home, because he doesn't walk guys. And the Mariners have, again, among the best pitchers in terms of getting ahead with the first pitch strike. So I think that is also a little muddy here. But it's something that has to, you can't be 30th out of 30 for a three-and-a-half-month stretch and expect good things to happen.
3: No, that's right. And a couple of things, as you mentioned, that jump out. One is their bullpen in particular. They've given up the most home runs in the second half as a unit. And that's, I mean, you think about those situations that you're talking about, sixth, seventh, eighth, ninth inning. That's not a place where you want to be as a bullpen. And you mentioned offensively, you know, it's funny because you mentioned a couple guys close to 30. I think we would expect Julio to be closer to 30. We would expect Cal to be closer to 30. I think we would expect Naylor to be closer to 20.
1: Yep.
3: You know, and all of a sudden you're talking about, well, plus 10, plus 10, plus 10. You know, that starts to add up.
1: Yeah, all of a sudden that minus whatever it was, it's not so bad. I mean, more towards the middle of the pack.
3: Those are 30 right there just from kind of what you expected coming into this season.
1: Yeah.
3: So it's and offensively, it hasn't just been one guy, right? I know we've talked about Cal so much because of the 60 home runs last year, the 20 this year, and the big difference, and his struggles to start the year. But, hey, this hasn't been just him offensively. There's a lot to go around when you look at what's happened offensively.
1: Well, the Mariners, it will not be easy today, although DeGrom has had his struggles on the road, to put it mildly. Gilbert, DeGrom, a couple of hatters.
3: That's right.
1: Stetson, the eyes of Stetson will be watching from the land, Florida, to Seattle, Washington, here today. Mariners and the Rangers, brought to you by Toyota of Kirkland and Toyota of Renton. Coming up on the NC Machinery Mariners Radio Network.
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4: 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First pitch is next. Next.
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10: 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A vicious splitter. Logan Gilbert, strikeout number 12.
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1: Hello again, everybody, and welcome to Mariners Baseball. A cloudy Thursday afternoon as the Mariners wind down the three-game series against the Texas Rangers. The Mariners looking for a series win. We are tied at 1-1 apiece after a big 3-2 victory over the Rangers last night. Hi again, everybody. I'm Rick Riz along with Gary Hill Jr. and Shannon Dreyer. Curtis Rogers is also here as well. The Mariners going for the series win with a couple of Stetson Hatters on the mound. Logan Gilbert, who started Stetson a number of years ago, getting the start for the Mariners. He's 11-9 on the year with a 3.71 ERA. And the veteran right-hander, Jacob DeGrom, also went to Stetson a few years before Logan. He's 10-9 with a 3.96 ERA. He has struggled on the road, and hopefully that trend continues. But these two guys are some of the best pitchers right now in the American League. And by the way, this is the fourth time these two pitchers have matched up this year against one another. So it's the Mariners and the Texas Rangers. What a win for the Mariners last night. Young 22-year-old left-hander Cade Anderson getting his first win in the big league. Six innings in last night's game. He worked out of some jams in the early part of the ball game. Gets his first win. Munoz, Andres Munoz, picks up save number 26. A big two-run double by Cole Young helps win that game. And a big RBI single by Taylor Ward as well. The Mariners and the Texas Rangers, the roof is wide open. Glad you could join us for all the play-by-play. And we'll be back and have a look at this afternoon's starting lineups right after this timeout.
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3: 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Gary Hill with you alongside Mariners Hall of Famer Rick Riz. 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Looks like this for the Mariners today. J.P. Crawford going to lead off. He's back there at the top, the shortstop. Batting second, Randy Arozarena in left. Dom Canzone hitting third, the DH. Cal is cleaning up, the catcher. Julio in center field will follow. Josh Naylor, the first baseman.
0: Cole Young after that. At second base, you have Maz Montes. In right field, Brock Rudd. He's batting ninth, the third baseman for the Mariners. And Logan Gilbert up on the hill as the Mariners looking for a series win against the Texas Rangers. We are ready for baseball here from T-Mobile Park. It's the Mariners. It's the Rangers. We have first pitch and play-by-play coming your way right after this.
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0: 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Well, Rick, we have a Hatters matchup today. We have DeGrom on one side, Logan Gilbert on the other. It seems mathematically impossible that they're meeting for the fourth time this year, especially after never squaring off in their careers before this year. But here we go, fourth time, they're going at it head-to-head.
27: Isn't it amazing with all the changes the Mariners have had, a five-man rotation, going to a six-man rotation, having the piggyback situation early in the year with Bryce and Luis Castillo. But here they are matching up for the fourth time, and neither one has a win in the previous three outings. Mm-hmm. Logan Gilbert 0-2 with a 3.71 ERA, so he's pitched well. And for Jacob DeGrom in three starts against the Mariners, no record, but he has a 1.29 ERA. But his earned run average, Gary, is surprisingly high on the road. It's a lot different than at home at Globe Life Field in Arlington, Texas. So anytime these two guys get together, I tell you what, we're in store for a well-pitched ball game, and runs are going to be a premium. You got to score early. You got to manufacture runs against these two guys.
0: Yeah, one thing the Mariners have done well against DeGrom is they kind of waited him out. They've forced him through a lot of pitches. He generally hasn't gone over five innings against the Mariners, so we'll see what they can do against him today.
27: And for Logan Gilbert, keep the ball in the ballpark. He's given up quite a few home runs in his last few starts, four in his last outing in one inning against the A's. But right now, that's ancient history. As the Mariners get ready to take on the Texas Rangers for the final time this season, the Mariners 4-8 against the Rangers this year. They had their number last year when they were 10-3. But Logan Gilbert, the pride of Winter Park, Florida, out of Stetson University, gets ready for his 29th start of the year. Leading things off, Jock Peterson, the DH. Cloudy afternoon on a Thursday here in Seattle. The windup for the first pitch on the way, and it's up high for ball one. And we are underway. Welcome to Mariners Baseball, everybody. Rick Riz, along with Gary Hill Jr., Shannon Dreher, Curtis Rogers, and my good friend Greta Hansen is here at the ballpark today. Here's the windup and the next pitch to Peterson. A strike call. The count is even at 1-1. Today's first pitch of the game is brought to you by MultiCare. 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Now the windup and the 1-1 swing and a miss of the slider down and in. And the count 1-2. But Logan overall 11-9 with a 3.71 ERA, his 29th start of the year. 165 innings pitched. He's given up only 134 base hits. The league batting just .221 against Logan. Tall right-hander. Here's the windup and the 1-2 on the way to Peterson. Breaking ball misses inside for ball two. Two balls and two strikes. The wind blowing in from the left field corner, as it usually does, off of Elliott Bay. Got a little bit of a sunbreak way off to our left. The lights are on. They won't take effect. Here's the pitch on the way, and a swing and a miss by Peterson and a slider for strike three. So Logan Gilbert with strikeout number one on the first batter that he faces. That is career strikeout number 1,057 and counting Logan right now, fifth all-time in the Mariners' strikeout list. He's getting close to Mark Langston. Langston fourth on that list with 1,078. So Logan Gilbert going over 1,000 innings in his career in his last outing against the A's. And now well over 1,000 strikeouts for his career. Here's Corey Seager. Likes the first pitch. Here's the pitch on the way, but he takes that one high and inside for ball one. Corey batting 230, 17 home runs, 40 runs batted in. But since coming off the injured list at the end of July, he's hitting like Corey Seager usually does. Prior to that, he had a rough time. Next offer, swinging a ground ball right side. Young, a little bit to his left, gathers it in. Soft toss to first. In time to get Seager for the second out of the inning. But Seager, before the end of July, was hitting just 182 with 10 home runs, 25 runs batted in. Since the end of July, batting 300 with 7 home runs and 15 runs batted in. That'll bring up third baseman Ezekiel Duran. Two up, two down for the Rangers. And yeah, the sun's starting to break through the cloudy skies here at T-Mobile Park. The look in by Logan, the windup, and the pitch on the way to Duran, swinging a foul off the screen behind home plate. And the count is nothing and one. Logan looking to bounce back after his last couple of outings. His last start last Friday, 7-6 loss here at home against the A's. He went 4 2/3 innings, gave up 7 runs, all earned, and 8 hits. 2 walks, but he struck out 10. Here's the pitch. Check swing, fouled away by Duran. Behind the plate, right off his hands, and the count is now nothing and two. On the Ranger third baseman. Texas managed by Skip Shoemaker. Mariners skippered by Danny Wilson. The look in by Logan, looking for another strikeout. Outfield straight away, bunched up the middle. The windup and the 0-2 on the way, swinging a pop-up out of play. On the first base side, and the count is nothing and two. Gary, understand that Skip Shoemaker had, what, a handful of bats against Ryan Roland Smith, who's on television with Aaron Goldsmith, not today, but usually is, and helps us on the radio, and he has one hit off.
0: Yeah, well, I think it was 1-for-1. I think Schumacher was 1-for-1 off of Ryan Roland Smith, but it was just a single, so
27: that's it.
0: No damage.
27: The 0-2. Swing and a miss and a fastball for strike three. So Logan Gilbert strikes out Ezekiel Duran. 1-2-3 go the Rangers.

0: Damage.
1: The 0-2. Swing and a miss at a fastball for strike three. So Logan Gilbert strikes out Ezekiel Duran. 1-2-3 go the Rangers here in the top of the first inning. Two strikeouts already for Logan Gilbert, the heater up top. So a nice start for Logan Gilbert this afternoon. We go to the bottom of the first. Our Mechanics Bank scores the Rangers nothing, and the Mariners coming up.
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1: Our Mechanics Bank score, the Rangers nothing. The Mariners coming up here in the bottom of the first. J.P. Crawford leads it off against Jacob DeGrom. He delivers a pitch low and outside for ball one. DeGrom, 28th start of the year, 10-9 with a 3.96 ERA. He's been mighty good for a long, long time. Next pitch to J.P. is in there for a strike, and the count evens at one ball and one strike. And it's been kind of a rocky road as far as injuries. He's had a couple of Tommy John surgeries coming back from both of those injuries. It's been one of the best. The windup and the 1-1 to JP. Swinging a pop-up out of play in the third base side. And the count goes to a ball and two strikes. DeGrom last year an all-star again for the fifth time. He was 12-8 a year ago with the Rangers at 2.97 ERA, making 30 starts. Came up with the Mets, long-time Met. DeGrom looks in, has a sign from Jansen. Here's the windup and the 1-2 to Crawford. Swing and a miss at a slider for strike three. And the Mariners have one down here in the bottom of the first inning. Well, time now for the roof report from Three Tree Roofing. The roof is wide open. Yeah, they're getting more sunlight right now. The cloudy skies are starting to move off to our right. The roof report brought to you by Three Tree Roofing, the number one roofer in Washington. Go to threetreeroofing.com for a free estimate today. No score. Here's Randy Arozarena. Randy putting in the finishing touches on an outstanding season. The pitch to him, a swing and a miss, and the count is nothing and one. Randy batting .273, 22 home runs, and 67 runs batted in, 21 steals. The ground peaks around that glove, the windup, and the 0-1 pitch on the way to Randy. Fastball misses outside for ball one. And DeGrom still has the heat on the fastball. That fastball at 98 miles an hour. Dom Canzone due up next. Here's the windup and the 1-1 pitch. Strike on the outside corner. 1-2 on Randy. Right after the ball game, the Mariners head out on their final road trip of the regular season. They'll be down in Sacramento tomorrow to take on the Athletics. Game one of that three-game series. And it's on to Anaheim in Colorado. The windup and the 1-2 to Randy, swinging a pop-up out of play on the first base side of the count, still 1-2. Yeah, the number is different for Jacob DeGrom at home in Texas or on the road. At home, he's 7-2 with a 2.46 ERA and 14 starts. But on the road, 3-7 with a 5.86 ERA. The windup and the pitch, low and outside for ball two. Two balls and two strikes.

0: And if you're going to get him, you got to get DeGrom in the first inning. He has a 9 ERA in the first. Here's the pitch to Randy. Swinging, a little tapper fouled away. The bat goes sailing out of his hands past the mound off to the left side. Randy throwing his bat at the pitch. Got a piece of it, and the count is still even on Randy. And 2 balls and 2 strikes. Mariners winning last night, 3-2, and what a performance by young Cade Anderson, just 22 years of age, getting his first win in the big leagues. Went 6 strong innings, got himself out of some trouble in the early parts of that game. Next offer, swinging a foul behind the plate by Randy. The count is still even at 2 balls and 2 strikes. Anderson left a couple of on in the first inning and got out of a jam in the third by striking out Wyatt Lankford on a good slider. And a 3-2 slider. Here's the windup and the 2-2 again. Swing and a miss at a fastball for strike three. So DeGrom with back-to-back strikeouts to start off this afternoon's game. 2 up, 2 down for the Mariners, and that'll bring up Dom Canzone. And some big base hits. There weren't many hits in the game for either side, Gary, but Taylor Ward with a 2-out single and Cole Young with a 2-out double.
1: And what all started was the base hit by Naylor off the second base bag, deflecting into left field. That's how it got rolling for the Mariners in their 2 runs.
0: Here's the pitch on the way to Dom. Off-speed pitch is a strike ball, a slow curveball at 82 miles an hour. Yeah, the Mariners had a little luck right there.
1: Haven't had a lot of bounces go their way here in the last couple of weeks, but that was one that certainly did.
0: No doubt about it. The 0-1 pitch, swing and a miss at a changeup. And the count is nothing and two on Canzone. Seeing some soft stuff from Jacob DeGrom. Then Cole Young ripped a double off the base of the wall in right field. The Mariners got 2 runs. They take a 3-1 lead, and they won it 3-2. The windup and the 0-2 pitch is outside to Dom for ball one. 1 ball and 2 strikes. The bullpen was outstanding. Munoz picking up his 26th save of the year. Striking out the final 2 batters in the top of the ninth inning. The windup and the 1-2. Swinging a foul off the glove of the catcher, Danny Jansen. The count is still 1 ball and 2 strikes. And the bullpen, Dominguez, a scoreless 7th. Spire in the 8th. And Munoz, a scoreless top of the ninth inning. Close it out. What a thrill for Cade Anderson. Got his first big league win. The windup and the 1-2 to Canzone. Swinging a ground ball foul up the first baseline. And the count stays at 1 ball and 2 strikes. Looking at the standings in the West, Mariners got a little bit of a break yesterday with Houston losing. So the Mariners right now 6 out in the West, 5.5 out in the wild card. 16 games left to play. The windup and again the 1-2. Swing and a miss for strike three. Jacob DeGrom strikes out the side here in the bottom of the first inning. We go to the top half of the second. Our Mechanics Bank score. The Mariners nothing and the Rangers nothing.
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7: Swing and a well-hit ball deep to right field. Going and goodbye, baseball, Cal Raleigh. You did it again.
0: Mechanics Bank score. It's the Mariners nothing and the Rangers nothing as we go to the top half of the second. Fans still coming into the ballpark here for the final game of the series and the final game of the homestand before the Mariners take off for Sacramento. Brandon Nimmo will lead things off, the former New York Met. Logan ready, the windup and the pitch. Swung on, fouled away behind the plate. Whoa, it's coming up here hot. Getting out of the way, Gary. Just got a few more days left to go, and I'm not, I don't want to get hit in the head again.
1: Careful. Careful.
0: Fans are waving. Yeah, I'm okay.
1: A little closer than we would have liked.
0: Wow. Here's the windup and the 0-1 pitch on the way to Nimmo. That's a strike, and the count is nothing and two. Yeah, I got hit in the head with one of those a couple of springs ago. Knocked down next to Gary. Just tangled up in my headphones, you know. Oh, man, that hurt. So now I get away. I tried to get away back then. It was too late. Logan already with a couple of strikeouts. He took care of the Rangers 1-2-3 in the first. Next offer. Way outside for ball one. One ball and two strikes. And DeGrom strikes out the side in the bottom of the first inning. So, Gary, we're in store for a heck of a matchup here.
1: Yeah, both off to a pretty good start here.
0: Logan ready, fires away, the 1-2, swinging a foul out of play on the third base side. Still one ball and two strikes. Nimmo followed by Langford and then Evan Carter. Texas just two games under 500 at 72-74. They're only two back of the Astros. Here's the pitch. Swing and a miss by Nimmo for strike three. Another good slider down and in. For strike three, that is strikeout number three for Logan. He's faced only four batters here at the start of the ballgame. So one away for the Rangers here in the top half of the second. He's using that good slider down and in to the left-handed hitters. That'll bring up left fielder Wyatt Langford, batting 242, 16 home runs, 38 runs batted in. 0-for-4 last night, a rough night. He struck out three times. Kate Anderson had a big strikeout of Langford in that third inning with two on. Here's the pitch, a strike, and the count is 0-1 on Langford. So Logan has come out throwing strikes. Fourth start against the Rangers. Looks in, has a sign from Cal. Now the windup and the pitch. Check swing, it's a strike, and the count is now nothing and two. Man, he's coming right after the hitters. Good velocity again. There's that fastball at 98 from Logan. 0-2 the count. Good to see our buddies here from the Texas Rangers on the broadcast side. Eric Nadell, the Hall of Famer on radio. Matty Hicks is sidekick. Also the guys on TV, Dave Raymond and Mike Bassick. Here's the pitch on the way. Breaking ball misses outside for ball one. One ball and two strikes. Mike Bassick will go down in history. Well known as the pitcher who gave up Barry Bonds' 756th home run to break Hank Aaron's record. He was pitching for the Washington Nationals at the time. Here's the pitch on the way. Strike three call. Langford is caught looking. Another strikeout for Logan Gilbert. His fourth already. He's faced only five Ranger hitters. Two strikeouts in the first and now two more here at the start of the second inning.
1: So one ball in play between the two teams so far.
0: That's it.
1: Seven strikeouts and eight batters.
0: As DeGrom strikes out the side of the bottom of the first inning, Corey Seager grounded out to Cole Young in the first inning. You're right. Here's Evan Carter. The stretch by Logan. The pitch. Strike called. Nothing in one on Carter. But yeah, Mike Bassick will be a part of history. Giving up that home run to Barry Bonds. Mariners in their home whites. Rangers road grays. Blue Sox. Blue Caps, here's the pitch. Swing and a miss by Carter. And the count is now nothing and two. And now Logan Gilbert has a chance to strike out the side. Right away, 0-2 on Carter. Let's see if he throws that slider again. Down and into a left-handed hitter. Like he did to Nimmo here in the top half of the second. No score in this game. Here's the stretch by Logan. Looking for another strikeout. He has a sign from Cal. Now the windup and the 0-2 on the way to Carter, and it bounces in. Yeah, it was a slider, but Logan held on too long with the pitch. Bounced it. Ball one. One ball and two strikes. Time now for this afternoon's Men of Steel report, brought to you by Steel Outdoor Power Equipment. How about Logan Gilbert? Five up, five down with four strikeouts. Looks in, has a sign from Cal. Looking to strike out the side. The 1-2 pitch, swing and a miss, and a slider, strike three, and Logan strikes out the side. Five strikeouts already for Logan Gilbert. He's faced only six hitters. And 1-2-3 go the Rangers. Holy smokes, what a start. Great start for Logan Gilbert. And we go to the bottom half of the second here at T-Mobile Park. Our Mechanics Bank score. The Mariners nothing and the Rangers nothing.
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0: Well, we head to the bottom half of the second on this Thursday afternoon. Our Mechanics Bank score, Mariners nothing, Rangers nothing. Cal Raleigh leads it off. Here's the pitch from Jacob DeGrom down low for ball one. DeGrom struck out the side in the bottom of the first. Logan Gilbert has five strikeouts already. Here's the pitch outside to Cal for ball two. Two balls and no strikes. So right now, a whole lot of swinging and missing at the start of the ballgame. DeGrom ready, the windup, and the 2-0 pitch. Swinging a line shot, pulled foul down the right field line into the seats. Out of play, and the count is now 2-1. So Logan Gilbert, Men of Steel report. Logan, six outs, five strikeouts. 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Cal, 21 home runs, 59 runs batted in. Swinging a hot bat right now. The pitch on the way to him. It's a ball inside. Ball three, three balls and a strike. And it looks like the catcher, Danny Jansen, wants to challenge, and he's going to win that challenge. It is a strike. So instead of 3-1, the count is even on Cal at two balls and two strikes. But Cal, since August the 21st, is hitting .333 with eight home runs and 15 runs batted in. The 2-2, swinging a foul at the plate off of Cal's foot. And the count is still even at two balls and two strikes. Cal 0 for 3 in yesterday's game, snapping his nine-game hitting streaks. Over the last 10 games, Cal is hitting .351, but man, he had a huge walk in the early part of yesterday's game. He had a nine-pitch at-bat walk to lead off the bottom of the second. And then with one out, Josh Naylor was up, hit a pop-up way behind home plate. And the catcher, Diaz, made a great sliding stop into the wall behind the plate. For the second out, here's the 2-2 to Cal, swinging a foul back, and the count is still even at two balls and two strikes. Well, Cal so alertly was able to go back to first base and tag, knowing that Diaz, if he makes a sliding catch, is going to have a tough time trying to get off the throw. So he tags at first, gets into second base, and that turned out to be a big play because two pitches later, Taylor Ward singled to center, and the Mariners had a run. Here's a swing and a ground ball foul Now the right field line, and the count is still 2-2. So this is a 7-pitch at bat for Cal Raleigh. This is what he did, and that at bat leading off the bottom of the second yesterday off of Cody Bradford. DeGrom ready, the 2-2. And it's low, bounces in for ball three, and the count is full. So this is one reason why Cal's numbers are so much better for the last few weeks right now. Taking his walks and hitting the ball like crazy. Hitting the ball hard. Getting it into fastball counts. Let's see if DeGrom throws him a fastball here, 3-2. The windup and the payoff pitch on the way to Cal. Swing and a miss. It was a fastball, strike three. Fastball at 100 miles an hour. And that was a 9-pitch at bat for Cal Raleigh. So four strikeouts in a row for Jacob DeGrom to start off his day this afternoon. That'll bring up center fielder Julio Rodriguez.
1: But he still has that big velo and he needs it.
0: Reach back, got a little something extra. Pitch on the way to Julio is just a bit outside for ball one.
1: 10 batters, 9 strikeouts so far between the two teams.
0: Yeah. 5 for Logan, 4 for DeGrom. Now the windup and the 1-0 to Julio. Swing and a miss. And the count is even at 1-1.
1: That was a 98 two-seam that had some wicked movement out of the zone. That's filthy.
0: DeGrom fired up here in start number 28 on the year. Here's the windup and the 1-1 to Julio. Check swing. Does he go? Yes, he does. I think on the swing and not the location. Either way, it's strike two. 1-2. No score. Bottom of the second. 1 for the Mariners. Well, this is going to be a test of wills right here between Logan Gilbert and Jacob DeGrom. And runs are going to be a premium. These two guys. The wind of the 1-2 to Julio bounces way out in front of the plate for ball two. 2-2. And this is what the Mariners have done a few times against DeGrom. You got to make him work to try to get him out of the game and get into that Texas bullpen. DeGrom in his last outing, no decision, 6-3 loss against Tampa Bay. Went 6 innings, gave up 2 runs, both earned on 4 hits. Struck out 7. The windup, 2-2 to Julio. Check swing, it's inside for ball 3. So Julio works the count full to 3-2. Julio steps back in. DeGrom into the windup and the 3-2 pitch. Check swing. Does he go? Yes, he does for strike three. Julio started up that first baseline. It's going to be another strikeout for DeGrom. That is 5 strikeouts in a row. Cal made him work. Julio made him work. So the Mariners have 2 down here in the bottom of the second inning. So starter Logan Gilbert with 5 strikeouts facing 6 batters. And now DeGrom has struck out all 5 batters he's faced here at the get-go. I'll bring up Josh Naylor. Pitch to Josh, swinging a pop-up out of play on the third base side. And it's 0-1. Josh, make it 10 home runs on the year. 49 runs batted in, hitting .267. The windup and the pitch. Fastball. That's ball one. 1-1. There was a little something in his eye. Cleans out the windshield. Steps back in. Third baseman Duran playing way off the back. But Josh, a left-handed hitter. No score. Bottom of the second. The windup and the 1-1 to Naylor is low for ball two. 2-2. Oh, we got two guys coming out throwing strikes like this. You just need that one mistake to get to, and somebody can take a lead with a big swing. Hopefully it's Naylor. The windup and the 2-1 pitch. Swinging a ground ball. This one right to the second baseman. Up with the ball, Nicky Lopez. His throw to first and time to get Naylor. That's going to retire the side, but at least Josh was able to finally put the ball in play against Jacob DeGrom. We go to the top of the third. Our Mechanics Bank score. 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
1: Mariners and Rangers, how about this for a matchup? Logan Gilbert, Jacob DeGrom, it's been the Spider-Man meme so far. Here comes the first pitch on the way to Berger. Swung on, fouled back. Both pitchers have fanned five and mixed in one ground out to second base. It's been exactly the same for both guys so far. It's been mirror match. Top of the third, no score. Logan, five strikeouts. He's retired all six he has seen. He goes into the motion. Here's the pitch. That's outside. A sweeper off the plate. One ball, one strike. 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Logan Wines, the 1-1. Off the plate. Experience a new level of comfort aboard Alaska's new 787 Dreamliner, flying nonstop to top destinations around the globe. And this is the matchup. Logan and DeGrom for the fourth time this year. The 2-1. Swung on a missed. It was celebrated the first time they matched up because they had never faced one another before this year. And now you look up, they have matched up four times somehow. Two balls, two strikes. Looking for his sixth strikeout. We're just starting the third. Logan steps into the pitch, the 2-2. Swung on and missed. He's got number six. A fastball 97 by Berger. He's retired all seven he has seen with six punch-outs. Logan off to an incredible start so far today. Here's Nicky Lopez. He's hard to strike out. Here comes the pitch. That's down low. Just below the knees. Logan had 10 strikeouts in his last outing. One of the stranger outings of his career. The 1-0. Swung out and missed. Logan's career high. You know, we should mention this. 13 is his career high. That happened last year against the A's. He's been in double figures a dozen times in his career, including three times this year. He's had three strikeout games of 10 or more. Here's the 1-1. Swung on, hard hit up the middle. Through, it's a base hit. Nicky Lopez, a single up the middle. And the Rangers have their first base hit and their first base runner. Bring up Danny Jansen. Last year, Logan had four double-digit strikeout games.
0: Both starting pitchers have the hard stuff and the soft stuff working. You know, DeGrom throwing 100 and Logan consistently at 98. Then he's got that slider in the mid-80s.
1: The pitch. Swung on, popped up on the infield. Logan points straight up, so Cole Young will take it behind him. He makes the catch over the shoulder on the dirt. That's a ball in play. That's an out. So two outs, top of the order. Here's Jock Peterson. I was looking at most double-digit strikeout games in a season. If Logan gets to 10 in this game, it would be his fourth. The most ever in a season for the Mariners, Randy Johnson, in a shortened season in 95, had 16 games of double-digit strikeouts.
0: Doesn't surprise me.
1: Here's the pitch. Swung on, lasered right field, hit well. Montes looking up, it is gone. Jock Peterson, two-run home run. And the Rangers have taken a 2-0 lead as the long ball bites Logan.
0: Josh, Jock Peterson getting to a first pitch slider right here out over the plate, but no, that's actually on the outside corner, but not down enough where Logan wanted it. And Peterson was able to go get it and hit it out to right field.
1: So here's Corey Seager, 2-0 Rangers with one swing. Here comes the offer. Swung on, fouled straight back. One of the real strange aspects to Logan's season. In 12 road starts, he's allowed 3 home runs total. And now 17 home starts, 24 home runs. That's hard to explain. Here's the 0-1. Down low.
0: There's certain things, Gary, in this game you can't explain. It's just say that's baseball. But especially in his last outing, 4 home runs in 1 inning.
1: Yeah. 1-1. Logan delivers. Swung on a chopper first base side that scoots out of play. I was looking up after the last start. It was such a weird start. 10-plus strikeouts allowing 4 home runs or more. Only 18 of those starts down through the years. It was a very rare thing. It's not something you see very often, let alone 4 in 1 inning. I'm talking about 4 in a game and 10 strikeouts. Here's the 1-2. Down low. Strangely enough, it was actually the second time it's happened this year. Weathers, earlier this season, the starter for the Yankees, also had a game where he fanned 10 and gave up 4 home runs. The pitch. It's high, but it's going to be challenged by Cal. Let's see if Cal wins this challenge.
0: I think he does, Gary.
1: This will be strikeout number 7. It's on the board. It is, yeah. On the corner, strike 3. 7th strikeout for Logan Gilbert. That brings it into the third, but damage done. Jock Peterson, his 26th home run of the season. It's 2-0 Texas. Go to the bottom of the third. Your Mechanics Bank score on the NC Machinery Mariners Radio Network.
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1: Here comes the first pitch from DeGrom to Cole Young. He shows bunt and misses it. It's a strike. DeGrom has been lights out so far. Six up, six down, five strikeouts. It's 2-0 Texas.
0: That's not a bad idea right there by Cole Young. You got the third baseman Duran playing way back and way off the line, especially with the way DeGrom is pitching early in the game.
1: The 0-1 swung on a missed. Good heat at 97. He struck out Cal on a fastball at 100. This will be the 40th pitch for DeGrom. Into the wind, here comes the offer on the way to Cole Young. Here it is. Too high. DeGrom, the two-time Cy Young Award winner, five-time All-Star, has won an ERA title, well decorated. The pitch. Swung on a missed. A slider below the zone. Sixth strikeout already for DeGrom. He's retired all seven he has seen. That brings up Lestro Montes. And already in his short stint with the Mariners, there is a certain anticipation every time he stands at the plate. This is power on power right here. Here's the pitch. It was a curveball. So Laz did not see the upper fastball. You'd love to see what he could do with a 100 mile per hour fastball if he connects. The 0-1 swung on, lifted left field. That's twisting out of play. That was 98 that he fouls away. No balls, two strikes. DeGrom, six strikeouts. He's retired all seven. His career high is 15 strikeouts. That was in 2021. It was a great day for DeGrom. Facing the Nationals, he was with the Mets at the time. Into the wind, here comes the 0-2. Swung on a miss. That was heat right by him. 99. Elevated. Seventh strikeout for DeGrom. First eight have been put down. That day against the Nationals, he went nine innings. He went the distance on just two hits. Didn't walk anybody and struck out 15. That is pure dominance. Here's Rodden. The pitch to him. At the kneecaps, he takes a strike. DeGrom just throwing darts right now. Closing in on 50 pitches. Glove in front of his face. Steps into the pitch. Here it is. That misses away. You're with us inside the Western Washington Toyota radio booth. Winner of this game takes this series. It's 2-0 Texas on a two-run home run by Jock Peterson. M's looking for their first base runner. The 1-1. Swung on and missed. Chase just above the zone at 98. This fastball has been untouchable so far. One ball, two strikes. Rodden calls time, now climbs back in. DeGrom ready to go. Can only see his eyes over the glove. Here comes the 1-2. Swung on and missed. He blows the fastball, 99 pass run. He has eight strikeouts to start the game. Nine up, nine down. Just one ball in play against DeGrom so far. He has been dominant early. We move to the fourth. 2-0 Texas. They have the lead. Your Mechanics Bank score on the NC Machinery Mariners Radio Network.
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26: Swinging a high fly ball, driven deep, out to the gap in right center field, and this ball disappears, it's gone!
1: Here's Duran to start things for the Rangers. Logan into his first pitch, here it is. Swung on a missed to start the fourth inning. 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The 0-1. Swung on, foul back. And Logan already 7 strikeouts, looking for number 8. 15 strikeouts between Logan and DeGrom already. We're in the fourth. It's 2-0 Rangers. That's Who's Hot. The difference, one swing, a 2-run home run by Jock Peterson. The 0-2. It floats away on a splitter. 1-2. Here's the offer from Logan. Inside, another splitter. Okay, Kate Anderson got the start yesterday for the Mariners. His best start in his young big league career. 6 innings of 1-run ball. We recently asked him, when you kind of look at the staff. 2-2. Logan into the wind, the pitch. Swung on, rattle, foul, home plate. We asked him, hey, if you could take one pitch from anyone on the Mariners staff, what pitch would you take? Which is an interesting question, because there's a number of pitches that you would want. And yeah, his answer immediately, no hesitation, Logan Gilbert's splitter. The 2-2. Just wide. Tried the sweep off the plate.
0: He might come up with
1: one. Yeah, we'll see if...
0: He's got the 4 basic pitches, and right now he's going to be just fine with those 4. But these guys do such a good job of adding a pitch down through the years. Logan has what now? 3, 4, 5, 6, 7, 8 pitches?
1: Yeah, he's got a ton. The only one that has eluded him during this entire Mariners career that he's constantly working on, at least in spring training. Here comes the 3-2. Swung on and missed. Another punch out, a slider past Duran. The 8th strikeout for Logan Gilbert. That's the first out of the 4th. He's constantly tried to add a 2-seamer, and seemingly every spring he comes to spring training with a new grip, you know, working on it, and then Cal will say, nope, that one's not going to work.
0: Well, he's truthful. He doesn't want to bring a pitch out there that is left out over the plate. But if he wants to talk about a guy with a good 2-seamer, talk to his buddy, Brian Wu.
1: Yeah. Here's Brandon Nimmo. Here's the pitch. That's down low. You can point to, in this era of pitching, one of the advantages that pitchers have now over hitters has been the development of pitchers with both the four seam and the two seam. When you talk to hitters, it's really tough to combat. Here's the 1-0. Swung on a miss. And you can think about Wu in this regard, because you think about, they initially look the same off the hand, and then they go in completely different directions with different movement. You have Wu that kind of goes up with the four seam, and then the two seam down in the zone with different movement. Here's the 1-1. Swung on a miss. And when you talk to hitters, it's really tough to try and cover both, because you're covering two different zones.
0: Exactly. Not only moving, but the difference in velocity, too, might be about three or four different, miles an hour off one off the other.
1: Here's the 1-2 from Logan. Swung on, fouled away. Just stays alive.
0: So you think you're on the fastball, but with the movement and with it being a little bit slower, but still with some hop to it, makes it tough to hit.
1: Yeah. And so Logan is continue to try and chase that two-seam. One ball, two strikes, one out. End of the motion. The pitch. Swung on, softly hit past Logan. Uses the mound as a ramp. Picked up by JP next to the bag at second. Whips it to first. That's the out. And there's two away. It wasn't a strikeout, but it counts as an out.
0: You know, he could benefit by a one or two pitch ground ball out right now. I mean, the strikeouts are wonderful, but, you know, with so many strikeouts, your pitch count is getting up there. Let's see, Logan at how many?
1: 51.
0: Yeah. 36 strikes, so be nice to throw a first pitch ground ball out.
1: Here's Langford. The offer to him. Swung on, fouled back. He has been first pitch strikes all day. He has 8 strikeouts. 2-0 Rangers. Unfortunately, he's allowed 2 base runners. One was a single to Lopez up the middle. The other, a 2-run home run to Jock Peterson. Not that. Outside of that, he's been phenomenal. Here's the 0-1. Swung on, fouled off, straight back. Next to us. No balls, 2 strikes. So he is looking for strikeout number 9. The goatee is back for Logan today. Coincidence? No balls, 2 strikes. Logan steps into the pitch, the 0-2. He had him frozen. The splitter, though, just danced low below the zone. You can see the buckle of the knees from Langford.
0: The 2 strike slider has been really good for Logan this afternoon.
1: Logan nods, takes a deep breath. The 1-2. Swung on and missed. A nasty splitter caved in the swing from Langford. The 9th strikeout. Walter is here. He has 9 punchouts in 4 innings against Texas. We move on to the bottom of the 4th. We'll see what the Mariners can do with DeGrom. Strikeouts piling up on both sides. 2-0 Rangers. 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
1: First pitch to JP is a curveball off the plate. One ball, no strikes. DeGrom stares in. He goes into the motion. Here comes the 1-0. Swung on rope, but foul. 2-0 Texas, bottom of the fourth. Logan Gilbert, 9 strikeouts. Jacob DeGrom, 8 strikeouts. It's the fourth. Here's the 1-1. It's outside. I can't help but wonder, what's the earliest two pitchers have got to double-digit strikeouts in the same game? Here's the 2-1. It's upstairs. 3 balls, 1 strike. I'm just asking that aloud. Mariners looking for their first base runner. Only one ball in play so far. Here comes the 3-1 to JP. Swung on, fouls it straight back. It's another good four-seam. It was 97, and it was on the inner corner. You're with us inside the Western Washington Toyota radio booth. Game 3. Mariners and Rangers. DeGrom into the wind. The 3-2. Swung on, popped up. Foul ground, third base side. Long run, Duran. He's near the dugout. Jansen there as well. Jansen makes the catch, leaning back near the dugout rail. That's the out. One thing about DeGrom, you know about the strikeouts. If you look at pitchers that have thrown 1,500 innings in the majors, that's a good amount of innings. Gilbert, for example, just got over 1,000. DeGrom has the second highest strikeout rate of that group. Here's the pitch to Randy. Down low. In fact, for pitchers that have thrown at least 1,500 innings, there's only two pitchers with an above 30% strikeout rate. That's an excellent rate. Here comes the 1-0. Swung on, driven, right field, hit pretty well. Nimmo back, he's in front of the track now, near the line, makes the catch, and there's two away. 11 in a row to start this game, retired by DeGrom. Randy Johnson had a strikeout rate near 29% in his career. He's fourth on this list. Max Scherzer, who's still active, the Mariners just saw, is third. DeGrom is second. Chris Sale is first. So three active guys, and then Randy Johnson. Dom Canzone bats. The pitch. Swung on, ground ball right to first base. Berger snares it, goes to the bag, steps on first, and that's another 1-2-3 for Jacob DeGrom. He is gone. The first 12 in order here with 8 strikeouts along the way. He has been dominant early against the Mariners. We head to the fifth. 2-0 Texas with the lead. Your Mechanics Bank score on the NC Machinery Mariners Radio Network.
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28: Grandma, get out the rye bread and mustard. It is bread salami time.
0: Well, the Rangers lead it 2-0 as we go to the top half of the fifth inning. Evan Carter to lead things off. Logan Gilbert fires away, and it's low and inside. It bounces in and away from Cal Raleigh. Bounces high in the air all the way to the backstop.
1: I think that may have hit him.
0: Oh, it got him on the foot.
1: That's unfortunate.
0: And Carter just stood there, then took off the shin guard. So Evan Carter hit by a pitch. So our Mechanics Bank scored 2-0 Rangers on the two-run home run by John Peterson. Whole lot of swinging and missing on both sides. Logan Gilbert has 9 strikeouts. Jacob DeGrom has 8. Here's the pitch on the way to Jake Berger. And he takes a look at ball one. So 17 strikeouts in the ball game. Curtis Rogers looked up a very interesting nugget. See the most strikeouts in a game between these two teams. You got to go back to 1997. Here's a turn and toss over to first base to get Carter back to the bag. There were 31 strikeouts in a game between the Mariners and the Texas Rangers. Randy Johnson started that game. Curtis, you want to hop in here? And Bobby Witt, Sr., started the game for Texas. Here's the stretch and the pitch to Berger. And it's low and outside for ball two. 2 balls and no strikes. So 31 strikeouts, Curtis, in that game between these two teams?
2: Yeah, Randy had 14, and then Bobby Ayala had 4 in relief.
0: Okay. Bobby with the starter for the Rangers. There goes the runner, Carter. Pitch on the way for a strike. The throw on a second by Cal. Throws it into center field. Carter gets up, heads for third. Up with the ball is Julio. The throw to Rodden at third base, not in time. So Evan Carter with a stolen base. Then an error on the throw by Cal Raleigh. Sailed it into center field, and now the Rangers have Carter on at third with nobody out, and the count is 2-1 on Jake Berger. But 31 strikeouts in that game?
2: Yeah, Bobby Witt had 9 starting for the Rangers, and then the Rangers bullpen combined for 4 more. So that's how you get 31 in 9 innings.
0: 31 strikeouts in that game way back when in 1997 between the Mariners and the Texas Rangers. 2-1 the count on Berger. The infield up close. 2-0 Texas. 2-1 pitch. Swung on. Fouled away behind the plate. And the count is even on Berger at 2 balls and 2 strikes. Well, Logan has 9 strikeouts. He needs number 10 right here to keep Carter at third base. Berger calls time. And he backs away from home plate. Tightens up the batting gloves. And now steps back in. Logan plants that right foot in front of the rubber, looks in, has a sign from Cal. Carter on at third, the 2-2 pitch, low and outside, it bounces in, a splitter, full count, 3 balls and 2 strikes. Nicky Lopez is due up next. So you got Rodden and Crawford close on the left side, you got Young and Naylor close on the right side. Young playing up the middle. Here's the stretch. And the 3-2 to Berger. Low and inside. It bounces in for ball 4. And a good stop by Cal Raleigh. Otherwise, that ball's to the backstop. And the Rangers have another run. But it's ball 4. A hit batter and a walk. And the Rangers have runners at first and third with nobody out. Hey, attention Mariner fans. 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No need to be at the ballpark to join in on the fun. 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Here's a little tapper bunt on the first base side. Barehanded by Gilbert. Shovel toss to home. Not in time. Carter will score. So a bunt on the first base line by Nicky Carter scores. Evan Carter racing in toward the first base line was Logan Gilbert trying to shove the ball. Backhand toss over to Cal, but it was wide. So the bunt on the first base side of the Rangers now lead it 3-0. That was a really tough play for Logan Gilbert because Cal had to stay at home plate hoping that Logan would get there in time. Berger will get to second. Lopez is safe over at first base. So that's going to be a single and a run batted in for Nicky Lopez. 3-0 Texas. Still nobody out here in the fifth inning. And the batter will be Danny Jansen. He tries the bunt and he takes the pitch outside for ball one.
1: 3 runs too with the way DeGrom is pitching.
0: Ooh.
1: Can't let this balloon further.
0: Good point. Hit batter, stolen base, throw in air, walk, and a bunt single. Here's a bunt attempt on the third base side. Going to be fielded by Rodden. It'll advance the runners. Rodden has it. The throw to first, and it's in time to get Jansen. It's going to be a sacrifice bunt as it sends Berger to third and Lopez to second base. Brock Rodden's only play was at first, so there is out number one on the sacrifice bunt. What an inning for the Rangers to get a run, and now they have two on in scoring position with one out. Here's Jock Peterson with the two-run home run off of Logan in the third. Right now, let's pause for station identification. This is the NC Machinery.
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0: Cal Raleigh out to the mound. I have a talk with Logan Gilbert. Runners on at second and third, one out, and a run in here in the fifth inning. Rangers lead 3-0 if you just tuned in. Rangers doing that, swinging the bat, trying to get a base hit is going to be rough, so they have to try it.

0: Lead 3-0 if you just tuned in. Rangers doing that, swinging the bat, trying to get a base hit is going to be rough, so they have to try two bunt attempts with the last two hitters to score a run and now to advance two runners into scoring position. Here's Jock Peterson, who swung the bat, hit a two-run homer in the third. Everybody still up close. The pitch on the way to Peterson. Swinging a one-hopper to first. Here comes the runner from third. The throw to the plate from Naylor. In time to get Berger. Berger is out at the plate trying to score on contact. What a break for the Mariners. Berger, no chance to score. And an easy one-hopper to Naylor at first base. The old contact play. And they got Berger by a mile for the second out of the inning. Good play by Josh Naylor. That is going to be a 3-2 fielder's choice for Peterson. Second out of the inning. On the play, Lopez will get the third. So now the Rangers have runners on at first and third with two outs. And the batter is Corey Seager. So you got to be real careful with this guy. Seager 0 for 2 has grounded out to Young at second, and Logan struck him out in the third. Logan trying to keep it a 3-0 game. The pitch to Seager. Swing and a miss at a splitter. And the count is 0-1. Logan looks in, has a sign from Cal. Now the stretch and the 0-1 pitch on the way to Corey. Low and inside in the dirt. The ball bounces right back to Cal Raleigh. Here comes the runner in from third base, Nicky Lopez. He's standing right there 5 feet away as Cal applies the tag, and that will retire the side. It was a wild pitch. The ball hit off the brick wall behind home plate, came right back to Cal. What a break for the Mariners. And Lopez was trying to score. He was out easily right in front of home plate. An easy third out, and that retires the side. The Rangers get one run, and that's it. We go to the bottom of the fifth inning, halfway point. What a break for the Mariners. After 4.5, it's the Rangers 3 and the Mariners 0.
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0: 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We head to the bottom of the fifth inning. Rangers 3 and the Mariners nothing. Cal Raleigh leads it off, and he takes pitch inside for ball one. DeGrom delivers, and it's down low. A check swing, but did he go? Yes, he did. And the count is even on Cal at one ball and one strike. DeGrom has retired all 12 batters in a row through the first four innings. So the Mariners looking for their first hit and first base runner. Now the windup by DeGrom, and the 1-1 on the way to Cal. Check swing, it's low. Ball two, two balls and a strike. Eight strikeouts along the way. DeGrom fanned eight of the first nine batters that he faced. The Mariners, in the bottom of the fourth inning, all three batters at least put the ball in play. Now the 2-1, swinging a well-hit ball, foul down the right field side, out of play. You can hear Cal crack his bat on that swing, and the count is even on Cal at 2 balls and 2 strikes.

0: strikes. Quite a play in the top half of the fifth inning to retire the side as Logan threw a wild pitch. The ball hit off the brick wall right behind home plate. Came right back to Cal. Nicky Lopez tried to score from third. He was out by a mile. So that's our save of the game by the brick wall behind home plate here at T-Mobile Park. 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Rangers could have easily had another run. Here's the pitch on the way. Strike three called with a fastball, so Cal caught looking, and that is out number 13 in a row, retired by Jacob DeGrom. That is strikeout number 9 by DeGrom. One away. Here's center fielder Julio Rodriguez. The only guy who hasn't struck out, Josh Naylor, who grounded out to Lopez at second base. Here's the pitch to Julio, a strike, 0-1. Bad news in Philadelphia, a final. The Astros won today by a score of 2-1. So the Mariners need a win to stay six back. Here's the pitch, swing and a miss by Julio, and the count is now 0-2.
1: The Northwest Chevy Equinox scoreboard. Wild game where the Astros actually scored off Duran, the tremendous closer for the Phillies to grab that win.
0: So the Astros with a mighty big win. Two-game lead over the Rangers. And right now, 6.5-game lead over the Mariners. Here's the pitch on the way. Low and outside for ball one, 1-2 on Julio. The other final today, Atlanta won at home, 3-1 over Tampa Bay. Atlanta having a great year. Starting with a 3-game lead today over Philadelphia. Here's a swing and a foul at the plate by Julio, and the count is still a ball and two strikes. Atlanta now with 86 wins on the year. Milwaukee with 91 leading the National League Central. The Dodgers leading the West with 89. And by the way, Shohei Ohtani goes on the IL with a sore right biceps and a sore knee. So Ohtani on the IL at the start of the regular season. The 1-2 pitch to Julio, swinging a foul behind the plate, and the count is still one ball and two strikes. He's had a rough time the last few weeks. One out, nobody on, 3-0 Texas. Three runs on three hits, one a home run, one a bunt single that scored a run. The home run scored two. The windup in the 1-2 to Julio, swinging a chopper to the right side. Two hopper taken by Lopez on the run to his left. Short flip to first in time to get Julio, and that is 14 in a row, retired by Jacob DeGrom. So two up and two down here in the bottom of the fifth inning, and the batter will be first baseman Josh Naylor. Naylor 0-1. First Mariner to put the ball in play off of DeGrom this afternoon by grinding out to Lopez at second base. Here's the pitch to Josh, and it's outside for ball one. DeGrom for his career, his 11th start against Seattle. He's 2-2 with a 2.83 ERA. 27 2/3 innings. He's fanned 51. He has 9 strikeouts this afternoon and 4-plus innings. The windup and the 1-0 to Josh, swinging a pop-up out of play in the third base side, and the count is even at one ball and one strike.
1: That one was 99, still throwing the good fastball. This fastball has been untouchable today.
0: He's got the heat on the heater, turning it up to broil. 99-100, the windup and the 1-1 to Naylor, swinging a pop-up out of play off to our left, into those gray dishwater skies high above the ballpark, as Dave Niehaus would call him. Cloudy afternoon, but way off in the distance we see some light blue skies. Well beyond Lumen Field. Here's the pitch. Swing and a miss by Naylor in the count, 1-1. Man, that is strikeout number 10. That is strike 3 on Naylor, and that's going to retire the side. 15 in a row. Set down by Jacob DeGrom, and that's it for the Mariners in the fifth. We go to the top of the sixth inning. Our Mechanics Bank score, it's the Rangers 3 and the Mariners nothing.
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6: Bob, it says it on the internet, so it must be
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7: Yeah, exactly.
8: Logan Gilbert up on the mound to start the sixth. Here's the pitch to Seager, and that's inside for a ball. Seager was actually batting to end the fifth when Logan Gilbert uncorked a wild pitch. It hit the brick, bounced right back to Cal. They tagged the runner at home who had no chance, and that ended the threat for the Rangers. They did get one in the fifth, so it's 3-0 Texas. Here's the pitch. That's down low. Jacob DeGrom has been the star of the show. Five perfect innings against the Mariners, 10 strikeouts. Logan Gilbert hasn't been bad either. He has 9 punch outs. He's allowed 3 runs, though. A 2-run home run to Jock Peterson. Here's the pitch. Swung on and missed. 2-1. So DeGrom and Logan, they've combined for 19 strikeouts in the game so far. You may be wondering, as Logan gets set, takes a deep breath. Into the motion, the pitch. Swung on a miss, 2-2. So he's on the cusp of number 10. Might be wondering, the most strikeouts combined in a game by starters in a game for the Mariners. 2 balls, 2 strikes. Logan deals. Swung on and missed. He foul tipped it into the mitt. Cal holds on. He cuts through a splitter. That's strikeout number 10 for Logan Gilbert. The fourth time he's been in double figures this season, matching a season high. So that brings up Duran. 10 strikeouts for Logan. So now, both starters in double figures, 20 strikeouts. Here's the pitch to Duran. It's inside. Remarkably, the Mariners still are a ways off from the combined high between starters in a game in Mariners history. The number is 27 strikeouts between two starters in a game. That's the most ever, and it's great. Here's the 1-0. That's a strike. 1 ball, 1 strike. It was a game in 1992. Mid-September, almost to the day today, the Mariners were hosting the California Angels at the Kingdom. Here comes the 1-1. Swung on, fouled away. We can all guess who was on the Mariners' side. Randy that day, Randy Johnson, 9 innings of one-hit ball. He walked one and struck out 15. So he had 15 of the 27. 1 ball, 2 strikes. Logan looking for a season high. Into the motion. Here comes the 1-2. Down low. On the other side, Mark Langston got the start for the Angels. He went 10 innings, gave up 1 run, and struck out 12. So they combined for 27 strikeouts. The Mariners ace and the former Mariners ace. 2 balls, 2 strikes. Logan, the 2-2. Swung on, line drive into the gap right center field. Long run, racing over, making a catch. Montas tracks it down. That's the second out. It's play by Lass.
0: Got a great jump on it. The ball started to slice a little bit toward him, but he had to get on his horse right away in a hurry. Covered a lot of ground into the gap out there in right center field. So his third game out in right field, and right now we've seen a lot of nice things from him in the early part of his career.
8: So two outs, Nimmo bats. He's been one of the strikeout victims for Texas. 3-0 Rangers, top of the sixth. Here's the pitch. Swung on a miss, a half-hearted wave. Mariners lost that game in extra innings to the Angels. Luis Soho, a single that made the difference. Although Soho would make it up to the Mariners a couple years after that. Here's the 0-1. Swung on a miss. Good changeup. No balls, two strikes. Logan looking for his 11th strikeout. 13 is his career high. No balls, two strikes. Logan into the motion. The 0-2. That's away. No chase. Too far out of the zone.
0: With 10 strikeouts, his pitch count isn't ridiculous, Gary. Right now at 80.
8: You're right. He's got room. 10 strikeouts on the day. One ball, two strikes. Logan into the motion. The 1-2. Swung on and missed. Another filthy slider in the dirt. Nimmo swings through. The 11th strikeout for Logan Gilbert. That's a season high for Logan and the third most in his career. 11 punchouts for Logan Gilbert. He goes 1-2-3 in the sixth against the Rangers. We head to the bottom of the sixth. Mariners trying to solve Jacob DeGrom. We'll come back with more. 3-0 Texas, your Mechanics Bank score on the NC Machinery Mariners Radio Network.
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8: Cole Young. Hello. Ground ball. Foul. To start the sixth inning, Jacob DeGrom has been perfect. Five innings so far, 10 strikeouts. He will not throw a perfect game. The bullpen already going for Texas. He's at 73 pitches. Robert Garcia, the lefty, warming up. Here comes the 0-1. Swung on. That's fouled off. Just foul first base side. Ten strikeouts on the day. He's our working hard player of the game, brought to you by Wolverine Boots and Whistle Workwear. 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Here's the 0-2. Swung on line. Off the glove of DeGrom. He races back. Scoops it up. No throw to first base. The Mariners had their first hit. Cole Young, a rocket off the glove of DeGrom. Little self-defense as he knocked it down. Mariners have their first hit, their first base runner.
0: Jacob DeGrom is a very lucky young man. He was able to get his glove up in time right in front of his face, and it hit off of his glove. That ball was coming right at his eyes, and it glanced off his glove, got right behind him, and now one of the trainers for the Rangers going out to check up on DeGrom, along with the manager, Skip Shoemaker. But this was a bullet, a fastball up in the zone, and Cole hit it hard right back at DeGrom. And that breaks a string of 15 in a row retired by DeGrom.
8: Yeah, a little grimace on his face. That's why the trainers and Schumacher have come out to talk to him after the play. And it wasn't because the ball hit the glove. It wasn't that. Maybe something with the sprint right after the fact. But he's going to stay in.
0: But that was just self-defense right there. And you think, okay, if he leaves the ball alone, I mean, Seager is right behind the bag with no defensive shifts anymore. But this is self-preservation right here by DeGrom to get the glove up.
8: No, you're right about that. Seager was behind the bag. That would have been an easy ground out. Here's Montes. Power against power right here. Mariners trailing 3-0 in the sixth. Here's the offer to Lass. Swung on, fouled straight back. You could hear the oohs and ahs. That was 97 upper rung that he just missed.
0: Including me. I mean, this kid is so exciting even when he swings the bat.
8: DeGrom nods his head. Here's the pitch. Inside, it gets away all the way to the backstop. It hits the brick. Caroms right back to Jansen, but Cole Young easily has second base. It took a very nice carom for Jansen, but Cole Young alert, got a good jump.
0: That's the second wild pitch in this game that gets away from the catcher. It did from Cal Raleigh, but it hit it off the brick wall and came right back to him, and they got Nicky Lopez trying to score from third base.
8: One ball, one strike, no outs. Mariners down 3, sixth inning. DeGrom, the pitch. Swung on a missed. Went after him with a slider, 1-2. As a strikeout victim last time. Every Mariner has struck out. Every Mariner has struck out once, except for Cal. He's fanned twice. DeGrom, 10 strikeouts. Garcia, the lefty, looks ready in the pen. Here comes the 1-2. Fouled away. Stays alive. Went after him with the slider again. Montes, white batting gloves, pinwheels the red bat around. Wears number 99 on his back. The 1-2. He takes it. Another slider. DeGrom at 80 pitches. Two balls, two strikes. Mariners looking to break through here. Down 3. The 2-2. Takes another slider. After that swing and miss, he's taking the next couple. So now it's 3 balls, 2 strikes.
0: He's seeing spin on that slider that's starting down low, and he's leaving it alone. As DeGrom has been getting a lot of swings and misses on that slider to a left-handed hitter. And Logan, same thing.
8: He swung and missed, then he fouled one off, and he's taking the next two. What will happen here? 3 balls, 2 strikes. The offer to Montes, here it is. Swung on, ground ball, foul. So he's making DeGrom work. That was a fastball at 99. So he reached back for some extra that time. Lass was actually out in front of the fastball at 99.
0: It's hard to believe. He's quick.
8: Cole is lead at second base. 3 balls, 2 strikes. DeGrom set. He deals to Lass. Swung on a missed. Went back slider. He swings through. Strikeout number 11 for Jacob DeGrom. And there's one away in the sixth. Here's Rod. You're with us inside the Western Washington Toyota radio booth. DeGrom from the belt. The pitch. dots the corner with the slider. The slider at 93 miles per hour. That's up a couple miles on his average. Here's the 0-1. Swung on, rattle, foul, first base side. And Rodden is a spot in a spot you don't want to be. That's down 0-2 to DeGrom today, who has 11 strikeouts. 3-0 Rangers, bottom of the sixth. DeGrom just one hit allowed. That was from Cole Young. He's at second base.
14: From the belt,
8: the 0-2. Swung on a missed. Waved at a slider. A dozen punch outs for DeGrom. And there's two away. So Logan Gilbert, 11 strikeouts. Jacob DeGrom, 12 punch outs. Oh, today has to make hitters proud everywhere. Here's JP. The pitch. That's a strike.
0: DeGrom started off as a shortstop in college. Not bad for a shortstop. Only strikeouts.
8: Here comes the 0-1. Down low. I just hope Corey Kluber is out there watching this one somewhere. The other famous Stetson pitcher.
0: Another Cy Young Award winner as well.
8: One ball, one strike. Two outs. Runner at second. Rangers leading 3-0. A Mechanics Bank score. JP has popped up. He is fanned. The 1-1. It's low. Garcia, the lefty, still throwing. You have Randy on deck and then Dom Canzone. You figure if it gets to Dom at this point, you would see Garcia. DeGrom at 89 pitches. Here comes the 2-1. Up and away. 99 off the plate. Three balls, one strike on JP. And the Mariners a chance to bring the tying run to the plate and Randy. JP trying to get aboard. Cole Young at second base. Three balls, one strike. DeGrom delivers. Swung on, smoked, but foul. Out in front of the four-seam at 98 miles per hour. Full count, three balls, two strikes. Ground ball behind his back. Staring in from the stretch, sliding out of the head, comes set from the belt. The 3-2. Swung on, lifted, center field, playable. Carter ranging back. He's in front of the track by a few feet, makes a one-hand catch, and the Mariners finish in the sixth. Jacob DeGrom, six dominant innings against the Mariners today. No runs, one hit, 12 strikeouts for DeGrom. We move to the seventh. Mariners chasing 3-0. Rangers with the lead. Your Mechanics Bank score on the NC Machinery Mariners Radio Network.
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14: I'm certainly not Savage.
23: I think we can actually totally agree that in no way am I Savage. All right.
8: It's the seventh inning. Logan Gilbert up on the mound. He's got 11 strikeouts, two off his career high. Here's the pitch to Wyatt Langford, and that's upstairs for a ball. Action in the Mariners' bullpen, action in the Rangers' bullpen. 3-0 Texas with the lead. Top of the seventh inning, Carlos Vargas, one of the ones throwing for the Mariners. Logan, the pitch. Swung on a missed. One ball, one strike. Ferrer also throwing. Logan at 84 pitches. He's got back-to-back starts of double-digit strikeouts. The last one to do that was James Paxton back in 2018. It's been a while. The 1-1. That's a strike. Logan in that weird start last time out against the A's, fan 10. Now he's got 11 today. A season high, the third most ever for Logan in a start. Looking for another. One ball, two strikes. Into the wind, the pitch. Swung on. Soft ground ball foul, third base side. He had to go down nearly to a knee to spoil the sweeper. One ball, two strikes. Logan looking for a dozen. Into the motion. Here comes the 1-2. That's just a touch low. A splitter. No chase. Two balls, two strikes. Two balls, two strikes. Gilbert, into the motion, the pitch. Up and in. Logan struck out 12 in August of 23 against the Padres. Seven innings that day of one hit, no run ball. Three balls, two strikes. Logan steps, deals. It's just low, a slider that misses ball four, a leadoff walk to Langford, who had fanned twice before. That brings up Evan Carter. Logan struck out 13 last year against the A's for his career high. He did that in six innings. Only allowed three hits and one run that day. Here's Evan Carter, the pitch to him. He shows bunt, and it's a strike. He kind of stabbed at it. Had a fastball up in the zone, 0-1. Gilbert at 90 pitches.
0: Rangers went with the bunt attempts in the fifth inning to produce a run.
8: And a squeeze to get a run. No balls, a strike. Gilbert from the stretch. Throw to first base. And back to the bag safely. Langford has 12 steals this year. Rodden expecting a bunt. He's in on the grass at third base. No balls, a strike. Logan set, the pitch. It's away. 1-1. Ferrer, Vargas, both ready in the pen. One on, no outs. Mariners trailing by three. Logan from the chest. He offers 1-1. Swung on a bounding ball to Naylor. Charges, gloves, only played a first. Now foot race, he wins the race. He beats Carter to the bag. Langford moves into second base, but now there's one out. Mariners baseball brought to you by Miller Lite. Legendary moments start with a light. When it's game time, it is Miller time. Here's Berger. He is fanned and walked. Langford steps off a decent lead at second base. Here's the offer. gets inside. Logan, 93 pitches. He's ready. Here comes the offer. In there. Still 97. Good heat as he gets towards the end of his outing. One ball, one strike to Berger. Berger has 26 home runs on the season. Peterson has tied him with his 26th of the game today. 26th of the season today, rather. 26 in a game would be pretty impressive. That would be a record. The 1-1. This is low. A splitter. Two balls. One strike. Logan, glove to the chest. He deals. Now he spins around and looks Langford back to second base. Logan, a number of pickoffs this year, so why not give it a look? Here comes his offer, 2-1. Swung on and missed. Another good fastball. Two balls, two strikes on Berger. Fastball upper corner. Let's see what he goes to here. Will he go back to the fastball or maybe a splitter or slider low? Two balls, two strikes. Logan looking for strikeout number 12. He is set. The 2-2 to Berger. No, he spins around and looks Langford back to second base again. That's his second disengagement. Two balls, two strikes. Logan looking for 12. The 2-2. It's low. Misses on a slider, so full count. Three balls, two strikes. Langford at second base, one out. Nicky Lopez on deck, who's been a problem today. Two for two. A bunt base hit on a squeeze play that scored a run. Full count, three balls, two strikes. Logan Gilbert ready. The pitch to Berger. Swung on, shattered bat, ground ball to third base. The bat nearly clips the runner. Rodden picks it up, throws to first to get the out. Langford into third base. I'm not sure if the bat got him or not, but it was close. The out recorded, so there's two away.
0: Yeah, it looked like Langford stepped on it.
8: Wow.
0: As the bat pinwheeled into the hole between Rodden and Crawford. And Langford's foot stepped right on the barrel of the bat, almost tripped him up. Rodden had to make sure he got away from the barrel of the bat, was able to make the play. And that was a tricky hop. The ball started to come up into his breadbasket, but he was able to gather it in, get a big out at first base.
8: Pete Woodworth out. Yeah, there's a lot going on for Rodden on that play. Mm-hmm. Between the runner and the barrel of the bat and the ball, but he made the play.
0: Good concentration on that one, no doubt about it.
8: Yeah, if you're the base runner, you have to avoid the baseball. I guess you don't have to avoid the bat.
0: He's looking at the ball, and he steps on the barrel of the bat.
8: He kept his feet. That could have been a lot worse. So Pete Woodworth out. That answers our question. Would they go to the pen to face Lopez? Nope. They're going to give Gilbert the chance here to try and get seven complete.
0: He's at 98 pitches, Gary. 62 strikes. 11 strikeouts.
8: So here's Nicky Lopez. 2-for-2, an RBI, a run scored. Runner at third base in a 3-0 game. Mariners trail. Logan trying to complete seven strong. Here's the pitch. Swung on, ground ball foul. He has 11 strikeouts. Tied for the third most he's ever had in a start. He has struck out double digits 13 times in his career. 11 of those here at T-Mobile Park. The 0-1. That bounced in. It gets away. He's going to try and score. The underhand toss to home. The tag applied. He's out. Langford out at home as Logan Gilbert applies the tag at home plate. That's the final out. No one moving, though, as I think everyone expecting the Rangers to challenge this. Did he get his hand in?
0: Smart play right here by Logan as he gets the ball. He's going for the plate. He's not reaching for the tag. He's going for the plate. The glove is in front of the plate, and the right hand gets the glove of Logan Gilbert. Great play by Cal to get to it. Great play by Logan on the catch and tag.
8: Two plays at home plate to end innings today. How about that? 3-0 Rangers the lead. Logan Gilbert, an excellent day. 7 innings, 3 runs, 11 strikeouts against Texas. We go to the bottom of the 7th. Mariners trailing 3-0. 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
8: New pitcher for the Rangers. Mariners not sad to see Jacob DeGrom out. Jacob Junis is on. Here comes the pitch. Inside, that hits Randy. So Randy, the leadoff man in the 7th, hit by a pitch. Let's pause for station identification on the NC Machinery.
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8: There's Dom Canzone. Jacob DeGrom on today, 6 innings, 1 hit, no runs, no walks, and 12 strikeouts. Here comes the pitch to Dom. That's a strike over the corner. Mariners trailing 3-0. Bottom of the 7th. 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You just get more at Sunset, and people do like that. The 0-1 in there. No balls, 2 strikes. Randy is lead at first. Here's the pitch. That bounce hit, it gets away. Randy will take second base. Got behind Jansen, another wild pitch. It's helpful. Rangers trying to attack the Mariners with Jacobs today. Jacob DeGrom. Jacob Junis on. Jacob with a K in the case of Junis. And they have Jacob Latz, their tremendous closer, waiting. Here's the 1-2, swung on, fouled away. Mariners would prefer not to see the lefty Jacob Latz. A couple of key innings right here, the 7th and the 8th. Trailing 3-0, 1 ball, 2 strikes on Dom. The 1-2. Swung on, hard ground ball, left side, it's through, it's a base hit. Randy hits third, he scores. Dom Canzone, RBI base hit, going the other way. He splits the third baseman and shortstop, and the Mariners on the board for the first time. It's 3-1 Texas. Mariners had one base runner against DeGrom in 6 innings. against the Rangers bullpen. The first two have reached. So a different story altogether. Here's Cal. The pitch. It's away. Cal would love to tie things up with one swing right here. Bottom of the seventh, 3-1 ball game. Dom at first base. Junis has been good out of the Rangers pen this year, is set, deals. At the knees, it's a strike. He's only allowed three homers this year, game number 47 for Junis. A 2.74 ERA. The 1-1. Swung on, lined into right field, it's a base hit. Dom in his second base. So three straight have reached for the Mariners. A hit by pitch, a single. And now the Mariners will bring the go-ahead run to the plate in Julio. With us inside the Western Washington Toyota radio booth. M's trailing now 3-1. Rangers a lefty going in the pen. With Naylor on deck, then Cole Young, then Montas. So this could be the last for Junis.
0: Mariners just had to figure out how to get Jacob DeGrom out of the ballgame. There are a lot of pitches, a lot of strikes. A lot of strikeouts.
8: They've traded Jacobs. This one working out better for the Mariners. Here's the pitch. Swung on. Blasted. Left field. On its way. Sail away. Julio. Into the Rangers bullpen. A rocket of a blast for Julio. And the Mariners have taken the lead with one swing. 4-3. A sizzle of a homer. Julio is 21st of the year, and the Mariners have taken the lead.
0: It's a line drive right over the top of the lefty, warming up in the bullpen for the Texas Rangers, right underneath the out-of-town scoreboard. Everybody on their feet here at T-Mobile Park, and that is going to be it for Jacob Junis.
8: Rangers going to the pen. 4-3 Mariners in the blink of an eye. Back with more right after this.
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0: Well, the new pitcher for the Rangers will be left-hander Robert Garcia. That's it for Jacob Junis. What a turnaround for the Mariners. Four runs in very quickly here in the bottom of the seventh inning. The big hit, a three-run line shot home run by Julio Rodriguez. And the Mariners have a 4-3 lead. So here's Garcia, 0-1 in just 10 appearances with a 3.00 ERA.
8: That was fast. Here's Garcia. His first pitch to Josh Naylor. Here it is. That's a strike. Mariners had one base runner. DeGrom was perfect through five innings. He allowed one hit to Cole Young. He struck out 12. There was nothing going. And now in the seventh, the first four Mariners have reached, and they've all scored. Here's the pitch. That's a strike. So I guess that's the definition of outlasting the dominant starter.
0: Make him work. Get his pitch out up there. They did it by striking out a lot, but they got him out of the game finally after six.
8: The 0-2 swung on a missed. And now you look back at a couple of plays in this game. The Mariners ended two different innings with an out at home plate. One of them was just very fortunate. It was a ball that bounced off the brick right back to Cal. He was just waiting for the runner, applied the tag. And the other was to end last inning, where Cal sprung to his right, flipped it to Logan. Here's the pitch to Cole Young. Swung on, driven, right center field. Hit well. Carter back. He's at the track waiting for it. Makes the catch. That's the out. There's two away. And Logan Gilbert, an impressive tag to end the inning. It was a great tag. Otherwise, the Rangers have four runs, and who knows what happens after that.
0: And it was a heck of a throw by Cal to put the throw right on the bag. It wasn't high or wide, or Logan had to have to reach for it. He was able to get to the ball right over the plate, and they just get his glove in front of the plate. He didn't reach for Lankford, and Lankford just slid right into his glove for the out.
8: Here's Lass, the pitch. And it's over for a strike. You're with us inside the Western Washington Toyota radio booth. 4-3 Mariners. Gabe Spire is getting loose for the M's. Here's the 0-1. That's a strike and challenged by Lass. Let's see. Mariners all four runs in this inning. It is, oh, that's a ball. That's a great challenge. That's two full baseballs out of the zone.
0: He knew it right away. Great idea, the strike zone.
8: One ball, one strike. Garcia, the lefty set. He deals. And he grunts a fastball low, 2-1. Here comes the offer to Lass. Swung on, chop foul. Two balls, two strikes, two outs, bottom of the seventh. Mariners a four spot in the inning, 4-3 M's. Houston won today. They beat the Phillies 2-1. A look at our Northwest Chevy Equinox scoreboard. Here's the 2-2. Swung on a missed. Swings through a changeup, and that ends the inning. Garcia gets all three he sees, but plenty of damage done before that. Julio, a three-run home run for the lead. We head to the eighth. It's a one-run game. Mariners on top, 4-3. Your Mechanics Bank score on the NC Machinery Mariners Radio Network.
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0: Swinging a fly ball deep to center field. Daza going back to the warning track, looking up. Does he do it again? Yes, he does. What a ball game this afternoon here at T-Mobile Park. We go to the top half of the eighth inning, and our Mechanics Bank score. It's now the Mariners 4 and the Rangers 3. You talk about a turnaround. Jacob DeGrom was perfect through 5 and through 6 innings. He gave up only one hit of shutout baseball. No walks. He struck out 12, but Jacob Junis came on in the bottom of the 7th inning, hit Randy Rosarena, threw a wild pitch. Canzone with a base hit to left field, scored a run. And then Cal Raleigh with a base hit, and then Julio hit a line drive, 3-run home run. Mariners lead 4-3. Nicky Lopez will lead things off. No, this is Cody Freeman, a pinch hit. And Freeman, a right-handed bat, takes a strike from new pitcher Gabe Spier. So the Mariners with the lead, 4-3. Spier working in last night's game. Gabe back out there, 2-3 record with a 2.68 ERA, making his 48th appearance of the year. The stretch by Gabe, and the 0-1 on the way to Freeman. Swing and a miss at a fastball in 96, and the count is now nothing and two. Gabe has one save on the year. He's worked 40 and a third innings, given up 29 base hits and 14 walks, 36 strikeouts. Here's the stretch, and the 0-2 pitch. Swing and a miss at a high fastball, strike three. So Spire comes in, three pitches. Strikes out Cody Freeman, batting for Lopez. And the Rangers have one down here in the top half of the eighth inning. Just high heat, wasn't close to the strike zone, and Freeman chased it way up top. So one down for the Rangers, and here's catcher Danny Jansen. Jansen, a right-handed hitter, sacrifice bunt back in the fifth inning. The squeeze bunt, here's the pitch on the way, a strike, and the count is nothing and one. Actually, Lopez had the squeeze bunt that scored a run. Jansen had a sacrifice to move two runners along into scoring position. Spire coming out throwing strikes. The stretch and the 0-1 to Jansen. Swinging a ground ball right side. Diving try. Cole Young Kekutu, base hit into right center field. Solid base hit through the right side by Jansen. Up with the ball is Montes. And he gets a throw in. So one on and one away.
16: Rangers carry three catchers. So no brainer here to pinch run for Jansen.
0: So Jansen is out of the ball game. And is that Cauley out there? That is Cam Cauley to pinch run, as he did in last night's game. So Cauley on at first base with one out. Here's Jack. No, this is going to be Justin Foscue. So Foscue will pinch hit for Peterson. Manager Skip Shoemaker really going right-left. And he gets a right-handed bat in there, Foscue. Peterson was 1-for-3. With a two-run home run back in the third off of Logan. One of the few hits he gave up. Here's the stretch. There goes Cauley. Pitch on the way for a strike. The throw on a second by Cal. Not in time. Cauley with a great jump. Steals second base. It takes away the double play chance. And now the Rangers have a man on in scoring position with one out.
16: Foskey batting .325 against lefties. Eight homers. Just .184 against righties. So it's kind of the opposite, exact opposite of Peterson.
0: Yeah.
16: Which is why he's batting here.
0: He came in a pinch hit for Peterson two nights ago, ended up 2-for-3 with a couple of runs batted in. So Cauley a lead at second, one away, the 0-1 pitch, swing and a miss by Foscue. Takes a big rip at it. And the count is 0-2, top of the eighth inning, 4-3, Mariners lead, tying run on its second base. Spire looking to keep Cauley right there at second. Gabe looks in, has a sign from Cal. Now the stretch. And the 0-2 on the way. Swing and a miss at a fastball up top again. Strike three. So another strikeout for Gabe Spire, his second. He gets Foscue swinging at a high heater. So two down for Texas. 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Time is called. Pitching coach Pete Woodworth out to the mound. Have a talk with Spire. Why? Because here comes Corey Seager. You got left on left right here. Spire the southpaw. Seager, a left-handed hitter, but the tying run is on at second. Seager batting 230 on the year, but that's before he went on the IL. He was hurt. Since coming off the IL, right at the very end of July, he's hitting 300.
16: Munoz is up now, which means he can be used in the eighth.
0: He's ready to go if he has to get a final out here in the eighth inning. Pitch on the way to Seager. Swinging a ground ball right side. Young to his right to backhand it. Plants it back foot. Throws the first. And time to get Seager. And a huge final out of the inning for Gabe Spire. He gets the toughest hitter in the Ranger lineup to ground out Corey Seager. And that will retire the side. The Rangers leave the tying run stranded at second base. What a job by Gabe Spire. We go to the bottom of the eighth inning. Mechanics Bank scores. The Mariners 4 and the Rangers 3.
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3: Well, here we go to the bottom of the eighth inning. The Mariners lead by a score of 4-3. And leading things off for the Mariners will be Taylor Ward to pinch hit for Brock Rodden. Here's the stretch. We've got a left-hander in there, Robbie Ahlstrom for the Rangers. We've got some other defensive changes. Here's the pitch on the way to Taylor, and it's outside for ball one. Taylor Ward with a big day yesterday. He had an RBI single, and he had a huge walk and scored one of two runs on a two-run double by Cole Young in a 3-2 win. So Taylor had a nice day yesterday. Robbie Ahlstrom, 3-1 with a 6 ERA. Here's the pitch of the way, and it's a strike called on Ward, and the count is even at 1-1. The Rangers will have one more try when we go to the top half of the ninth inning. Cody Freeman takes over at third base for Texas. Now the stretch and the pitch to Ward, and it's low and outside for ball two. Two balls and no strikes. You have Diaz now catching. Elias Diaz replacing Jansen, who was lifted for a pinch runner after he singled in the top of the eighth inning. Now the stretch and the lefties. 2-1 pitch on the way. Ward with a swing and a fly ball down the right field line. Slicing foul and out of play. And the count is even on Taylor at 2-2.
4: Yeah, the only other change, Duran moves from third to second. So that completes the Rangers' moves. They've nearly emptied the bench.
3: Duran plays all over the place.
4: Just Ohapi left on the bench now.
3: So you mentioned they have three catchers. They got Ohapi in a trade from the Angels. A 2-2 pitch, and it's low and inside to Ward. Ball three. 3-2. If you just tuned in, the Mariners were stymied by Jacob DeGrom, who went six innings, scoreless innings, gave up only one hit. He was perfect through five, and he struck out 12. But the Mariners got four runs off of Jacob Junis in the seventh. Here's the pitch, way outside for ball four. Taylor Ward with a leadoff walk here in the bottom of the eighth inning. One aboard. Say, friends, Muckleshoot Casino Resort is the MVP of excitement. Over 3,500 gaming machines, action-packed table games, luxury hotel, live entertainment, dining, and more. Muckleshoot Casino Resort, the biggest and best in the Northwest. Here's J.P. Crawford. In close to third base is Freeman. The Mariners would love to tack on another run for Andres Munoz. He's getting ready out in the bullpen. Munoz was great yesterday, picking up his 26th save of the year. Now the stretch by this is Ahlstrom. Ahlstrom, little soft toss over to first base. A little wide, but it's handled by Berger. So one on and nobody out. Ahlstrom now looks in, ready to face Crawford. And we got a pinch runner, Robles at first base for Taylor Ward. Here's the stretch. And the next offer on the way, the first one to JP, is in there for a strike, 0-1. So Robles on at first base. Both managers very busy over the last few innings. After the two starters today for their respective clubs were outstanding. Gilbert for the Mariners and DeGrom for the Rangers. The stretch. And the 0-1 to JP's bunt on the third base side.

0: Picked up by Freeman, the throw to first, and it's in time to get Crawford. Excellent sacrifice bunt as it gets Robles down to second base. Heck of a play right there by J.P. Crawford. A 5-3 sacrifice bunt. And now the Mariners have an insurance run waiting to score on at second base. So Robles out in scoring position, and here's Randy Rosarena. Mariners lead 4-3. And now they're going to take the bat away from Randy. Skip Shoemaker, the manager for the Rangers, says put him on. So Randy intentionally walked right here. And the batter will be Dom Canzone. So you got left on left. But Dom Canzone has hit well against lefties this year, hitting about 250 against left-handed pitching. He had a big RBI single against Jacob Junis in the bottom half of the seventh inning. Now the look in by Ahlstrom. 2-1, one away. And the pitch on the way to Canzone is outside for ball one. Dom drove in the first of four runs in the bottom of the seventh inning with two on. That's when Julio hit that line shot, three-run home run to left field. Soared right over the top of the Ranger bullpen. The stretch and the 1-0 pitch is down low for ball two. Two balls and no strikes. Mariners looking for a series win over the Texas Rangers. They were 10-3 against this ball club last year. A lefty and a right-hander warming up down to the bullpen for the Rangers. Cal Raleigh due up next. Runners get their leads. Robles on at second. Randy out at first base. Here's the pitch and a swing and a miss and a slow breaking ball. A slider and the count is 2-1 on Canzone. Mariners slim pickings through six because of DeGrom. But they've come alive against the Ranger bullpen here. Late in the game, the 2-1 pitch, swinging a pop-up out of play in the third base side, and the count is even on Canzone. Yeah, two balls and two strikes. Man, it's great to see Julio hit that three-run home run, his 21st home run of the season. It's been a struggle for him for a while. But that big swing has put the Mariners on top in this one. Now the set by Ahlstrom. And the left-hander is 2-2 to Canzone. It is outside. Good take right there by Dom. Missed just a little bit away. Man, that was close. And the count is now 3-2 on Dom. Rangers still have a couple of challenges, and they didn't use them. Here's the stretch. And the left-hander is 3-2 on the way. No, a little spin move, and Ahlstrom turns around and checks in with Robles at second base, but no throw. Think of the Robles might take off. Now Ahlstrom has reset on top of the mound. Runners get their leads. One away, two aboard the stretch, and now the 3-2 on the way to Canzone. It is strike three called. Dom caught looking. And now the Mariners have two outs here in the bottom of the eighth inning, still looking to add on. They're up by only one run. Only eight hits in this game, four for the Rangers and four for the Mariners, and that has been it. Here's Cal Raleigh with one of the eight hits. He had a line drive single to the right field after the Canzone RBI single in the seventh. Dom and Cal were aboard when Julio scorched that home run to left field. So here's Cal now batting from the left right side against the left-hander Ahlstrom. Two on, two away, the pitch to Cal. And it's low and inside for ball one. Cal now has hit safely in 10 of his last 11 games. 14 hits in his last 40 at-bats for an average of .350. And since August 21st, hitting .333. Looking for a base hit right here. Home run would be really nice. The stretch and the 1-0 pitch. Check swing, it's a strike, and the count is even on Cal. And 1-1. And since August the 21st, during the stretch for Cal, he has 8 home runs and 15 runs batted in. Mariners looking to add on here in the bottom of the 8th inning. 2-on, 2-away, and the 1-1 pitch. To Cal Raleigh, swing and a miss at a fastball, and the count is now 1-2. There have been a grand total of 28 strikeouts combined in this game. That is just three away from the American League record for strikeouts in a single game, 31. The look in by Ahlstrom. Good speed aboard. Randy with a huge lead over at first base. Robles on at second, and the 1-2 on the way to Cal is way up high with a fastball for ball two. Two balls and two strikes. It's a great game that indicates if your guy on the mound has a great game, you have a chance to win. And once he's gone, you got a chance to maybe turn things around, and the Mariners have. Here's the set. And the 2-2 to Cal, way up and in. Ball three, full count, three balls and two strikes. Things turned around when DeGrom left because he was pretty much unhittable. Six innings, gave up one hit. That was a line drive back at the little beanie on top of his cap off the bat of Cole Young. The look in by Ahlstrom. Runners will take off, and now Ahlstrom steps back off the rubber as Cal steps away from home plate. Cal looking for a clutch base hit. Yes, 21 home runs on the year. Now the stretch by Ahlstrom. Runners get their leads. They go 3-2 pitch, and it's strike three called on the inside corner. Cal wants the challenge. Cal thinks it was inside off the plate. If he's right, the Mariners have the bases loaded. The inning is still alive, and oh, it is strike three on the inside corner, and the inning is over. So the Mariners leave two stranded, no runs, no hits, no errors, and two left on. We go to the top half of the ninth inning. Last drive for the Rangers. Our Mechanics Bank score, the Mariners 4 and the Rangers 3.
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4: This is your Eagle Minute, a look at Eastern Washington University Athletics. The football team has a big challenge on Saturday as they play at 11th-ranked South Dakota. The Coyotes have been dynamic on offense this season, averaging about 49 points per game. Head coach Aaron Best says this is a complete team.
5: The one thing that comes to mind offensively is explosive. I mean, they have chunk plays, and I'm not talking about 15-yard chunks. I'm talking about 35- and 40-yard chunks. They'll max protect. They'll throw shots. It's probably one of the most well-coached teams in all three phases that I've seen. I don't know that they have a weakness on their team.
4: Our pregame coverage will start at 10:30 Saturday morning with kickoff at 11 o'clock right here. The volleyball team is trying for their sixth win of the season this afternoon as they play St. Mary's in the Boise State tournament. They'll play Sacramento State tomorrow and Boise State on Saturday. The soccer team is 5-1 so far this season. They'll return to the pitch Sunday at home against Grand Canyon. And the women's golf team will start their fall schedule Monday at the Utah Valley Invitational. That's your Eagle Minute on 700 ESPN and 105.3 FM.
6: 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Oh, what a game this is. We just found a gem. Okay, a final one today.
7: Newsflash, Brock likes his own game.
0: Well, here we go to the top half of the ninth inning. The Mariners leading the Rangers by a score of 4-3. And Senor Smoke, hard-throwing right-hander Andres Munoz, is on in relief looking for the final three outs in this one, like he got yesterday afternoon in the ninth inning against Texas. Ezekiel Duran to lead things off. Here's the pitch on the way, and it's in there for a strike of the count. Nothing in one. He starts him off with a fastball at 98. He's just getting loose, folks. 26 saves for Andres Munoz. He struck out the final two in yesterday's game for the save. The windup in the 0-1 pitch, and it's in there for a strike, and there's a slider, and the count is nothing and two. And over the last 3 months, his ERA is way down there, about 1.5 if you take out that one outing about 10 outings ago against Houston. Here's the stretch, and the 0-2 on the way, and it's up high for ball one. One ball and two strikes. But he has been a dominating closer the last 3 months. And he's coming right after the hitters. 1-2, the count on Duran. Here's the stretch and the 1-2 pitch, and it's outside with a fastball at 99. And the count evens at two balls and two strikes. What a turnaround for the Mariners. They were down 3-0, got four in the bottom of the seventh inning off the Rangers' pen. DeGrom was outstanding, six scoreless. Here's the pitch on the way, and it's outside with a slider for ball three. So it's 3-2 the count on Duran. Duran, Nimmo, Langford for the Rangers here in the top half of the ninth inning. Munoz 5-5 with a 4.05 ERA on the year. The stretch and the 3-2 pitch, swinging a shot up the middle on the ground. Right there, tricky hop handled by Cole Young. He's got it. Throws the first, and it's in time to get Duran. What a play by Young. One away for the Rangers here in the top half of the ninth inning. It sizzled right on by Munoz, but right there is Young just to the right of second base. The ball jumped in his lap, and Cole was able to make the stop. So a big first out for Andres Munoz, and that'll bring up Brandon Nimmo. Mariners looking for their 69th win of the year. The stretch and the pitch on the way. Nimmo with a swing, a little chopper, fouled away up the first baseline. Trickles up the line in foul territory. The count is 0-1 on Nimmo. Nimmo 0-for-3 on the day. But the story, Logan Gilbert was matching DeGrom with strikeouts. Logan Gilbert, the starter, was outstanding. 7 innings, gave up 3 runs, 3 hits. He walked 2, struck out 11. Here's the stretch by Munoz, and the 0-1 pitch on the way, and it's down low for ball 1. 1-1 the count on Nimmo. But man, what a matchup between the two pitchers out of Stetson University. DeGrom for the Rangers, Logan Gilbert for the Mariners. They didn't disappoint. The 1-1 pitch, swinging a ground ball off the side of the mound, out near second. JP's got it. Sidearm toss to first, and it's in time to get Nimmo for the second out of the inning. So two up and two down. Ground ball right back up the middle, kicked off the left side of the mound, and JP is right there. And now everybody rising to their feet here at T-Mobile Park. Final game of the three-game series before the Mariners head on the road to take on the Athletics tomorrow night in Sacramento. The Mariners looking for a series win over the Rangers. And here's Wyatt Langford. The pitch on the way. Swing and a miss and a fastball. And Munoz is fired up. Andres looking for his 27th save of the year. One-run ball game. The big hit, the line shot, 3-run home run by Julio in the bottom of the 7th inning to highlight a 4-run frame. The look in by Munoz, and the 0-1 on the way to Langford. Here she comes, swing and a miss and a slider, and the count is nothing and 2. The Rangers had a 3-0 lead through 6 innings, but the Mariners lead with 2 outs here in the top of the ninth inning, 4-3. Munoz looking for the final out of this one. The stretch and the 0-2 on the way, and it's low and outside with a slider for ball 1, 1 ball and 2 strikes. Looking for Langford to chase. He left it alone. Munoz plants that foot in front of the rubber, really leans forward, glove hand off his left knee, dangles that right arm to his side, looks in, he's got the sign from Cal. The stretch and the 1-2 pitch, and it's outside for ball 2. 2 balls and 2 strikes. Munoz, little walk to the right side of the mound. Now he's ready again. Infield way back in the left side. Here's the look in by Munoz, and the right-hander's 2-2 on the way to Langford. It is just a bit outside for ball 3. Full count, 3-2. Munoz didn't miss by much. Outfielders straight away. Everybody on their feet here at T-Mobile Park. Down the stretch. And the 3-2 on the way, and it's low and outside for ball 4. So Langford with a 2-out walk here in the top half of the ninth inning, and the Rangers have the tying run on at first base. And Munoz still looking for that final out of the ball game. And that'll bring up Evan Carter, but time is called. Cal Raleigh out to the mound to settle down Munoz along with J.P. Crawford. J.P. is the first one there, and he's the general inside that Mariners infield along with Naylor. Cowles is there along with Weston Wilson, now in at third base, and Cole Young. So everybody having a little conversation with Andres Munoz, looking to get the final out and put a bow on this one. Things looked bleak, Gary, for a long time, but then the Mariners got to the Rangers bullpen.
8: They had nothing going, of course, against DeGrom. Then all of a sudden, the first four reached in the seventh, the 3-run home run, and that's all they needed. 4 runs on the board. We'll see if that's all they need, if Munoz tries to close this down.
0: This game turned on a dime, so here we go. Munoz looking for that final out. Runner at first base, 2 outs, top of the ninth inning. The pitch on the way to Carter. Check swing, and it's fouled away on the third base side. at 100-mile-an-hour fastball, and the count is 0-1 on Evan Carter. He was hit by a pitch, stole second, and scored a run on a squeeze bunt back in the top of the fifth inning. Here's the stretch, and the 0-1 to Carter, and it's outside for ball one. One ball and one strike. Aaron is looking for a happy flight down south to Sacramento with a win this afternoon, trying to make it back-to-back wins over the Rangers, 3-2 yesterday, and right now a 4-3 lead over the Rangers. With two outs and the 1-1 on the way, and it's down low for ball two. Two balls and a strike on Carter. Carter also has struck out. Logan got him back in the second. He's also grounded out to Naylor at first base. Munoz, a quick look at the runner at first. Langford, the tying run of the game. 4-3 Mariners, the stretch, and the 2-1 pitch. Runner goes, pitch for a ball. The throw down to second by Cal, not in time. A stolen base for Wyatt Langford, his 13th steal of the year. And now the Rangers have made it mighty interesting here in the top of the ninth inning. With two outs, they now have the tying run on in scoring position with a walk to Langford. And now the stolen base by Langford, and the count is 3-1 on Evan Carter. Munoz looking to end it. The 3-1 pitch on the way, and it's low and inside for ball four. So back-to-back walks by Munoz. And now the Rangers have two on with two outs here in the top half of the ninth inning. Crowd is still on their feet, but right now there's a hush over the crowd. And the batter will be Jake Berger, the power-hitting first baseman, who is 0-for-2 on the day. He has walked, struck out, and he's grounded out to third. So now Munoz looking to get himself out of a jam here in the ninth inning and end it right here. Berger, dangerous hitter at the plate, 26 home runs on the season. Mariners lead 4-3. Here's the pitch on the way to Berger, swinging a foul out of play down the right field side. And the count is nothing and one. Munoz came on a leadoff walk yesterday, but then took care of the next three hitters. And right now, he's going to really have to earn his 27th save of the year, looking for that final out. Two on, two away. The stretch and the 0-1 to Berger, and it's low and outside for ball one. One ball and one strike. Things have gotten a little bit tighter here in the top half of the ninth inning. After Munoz was able to get the first two batters with ground ball outs, Duran and Nimmo. The stretch and the 1-1 pitch is low and outside for ball two. Two balls and a strike, and now Munoz having a rough time trying to find the mark.
8: He's thrown more balls than strikes in this inning.
0: Back-to-back walks. Now the stretch and the 2-1 pitch on the way to Berger. Swing and a miss and a fastball, and the count evens at two balls and two strikes. And now I think if you're Munoz right here, you got to reach back for a little something extra, a little more smoke from Senior Smoke, and time is called by Berger as he backs away from home plate to tighten up the batting gloves. You have the tying run at second, Langford. You have Carter, the go-ahead run on at first base. Two down, top of the ninth inning. Here we go, the stretch. The 2-2 to Berger, swinging a ground ball up the middle. Cole Young is there. He goes to the bag, and he's out at second. The runner is out at second. The ball game is over. Out at second is Evan Carter. The second base umpire made the call, and then Cole made the throw over to first base, but I was watching the second base umpire, and this is Jordan Baker made the call, and now the Rangers want to take a look at it, and holy smokes, we're ready to celebrate a Mariners win. The Mariners win right now, 4-3 over the Texas Rangers, but we gotta wait for the official ruling.
9: Now call it second, now call it first.
0: So the Rangers are challenged the out call at second and the out call at first base, and the umpire called the runner out.
8: Yeah, Cole Young was very smart to continue to play to first base, because otherwise if he holds it and he's safe at second base, the Rangers have a run. I think they at least have the out at first, even if they don't at second. Because I think second is very close.
0: Yeah, Carter is really fast. He was sliding into the bag at second base, but a heads-up play, you're right, by Cole Young to get rid of the throw to go to first.
8: I think they have
0: to get the out at first.
8: They have the out at first. So either way, this game is over.
0: The game is over. You can see the ball in Josh Naylor's glove before Berger gets there.
8: Very smart play by Cole Young.
0: Heads-up play. Just in case, he didn't wait for the call, although he saw the, I don't know if he saw Baker make the call.
9: The second is confirmed, the runner is out.
0: Did he call the runner out at second?
10: It doesn't matter. Yeah, either way.
0: They got two outs on the play. They only needed one, and the Mariners win it 4-3 over the Texas Rangers. The Mariners will get on a happy flight down to Sacramento. The Mariners win the series 2-1 over the Texas Rangers. You had a good old-fashioned pitcher's duel between Logan Gilbert and Jacob DeGrom. Gilbert went 7, struck out 11. DeGrom went 6. He struck out 12. But the Mariners get to the Rangers bullpen with 4 in the bottom of the 7th inning off of Jacob Junis. The big hit, a line shot 3-run home run by Julio Rodriguez after an RBI single by Dom Canzone. And the Mariners hang on and win it this afternoon. A final score of 4-3. And Andrés Muñoz picks up his 27th save of the year. Holy smokes, what a finish here at T-Mobile Park. The Mariners over the Texas Rangers by a score of 4-3. Logan Gilbert will get the win. He goes to 12-9 on the year. Junis the loss. And like we said, Munoz hangs in there, gets the final three outs in the top half of the ninth inning for save number 27. And we got Shannon Dreher down there. We're waiting for Shannon to come up with a special guest. Fans are leaving the ballpark happy as the Mariners have taken a 2 in a row from the Texas Rangers. The Mariners remain 6 behind the Houston Astros in the American League West. And now let's go down to Shannon Dreher. Shannon, take it away.
11: I'm down here with Dom Canzone, who got things going in the 7th inning here. Dom, you have a unique opportunity on the days that you DH. I don't know how much you watch the entire game. If you're watching when Logan's out there, I know you're probably watching when the opposing pitcher is out there. This is a game that if you love pitching, it was probably pretty fantastic the first 6 innings, although you have to go up and hit. What were the first 6 innings like for you?
12: Obviously, it was very, very challenging. I faced DeGrom quite a bit in my career so far, and that was the best I think he's been overall, just having everything working. So it was definitely a grind for us, as you saw early on, and then just trying to work the pitch count and get someone else in there and take advantage of that.
11: What were you seeing from him today?
12: Not a lot of heaters, that's for sure. But, yeah, he had the slider working. He was mixing in the curveball early and then the changeup too. So just a lot of off-speed, and it was sharp and it was late. So it was just tough to see it and tough to get it up because he was spotting it well.
11: And you said not a lot of fastballs. I know you like the fastball. You pretty much jumped on a fastball that you saw in the 7th.
12: Yeah, again, just trying to, you know, guys grinding out at bats, try to get to the bullpen as quickly as possible when, like, a Hall of Famer has their A stuff. So, again, just grinding it out and trying to put good at-bats together as best you can. And, again, I think we did a great job of taking advantage of the opportunities that we had.
11: What did you see from Julio in that inning?
12: Yeah, I mean, just being aggressive and just being able to stay inside that sinker, being on second base, it seemed like it had a lot of movement. So for him to pull his hands in on that pitch and get it in the air to left is pretty impressive.
11: Were you able to see any of what Logan did today?
12: Yeah, for sure. I mean, whether it was down in the cage just watching or up just chilling up here, I mean, obviously he had everything working. That slider was nasty today. So obviously a lot of punch outs, really good stuff from him as always.
11: Nice series here. You go on the road. What's the focus?
12: Just take it one day at a time and obviously try to win each game. But, yeah, just trying to stay positive and understand that we still got an opportunity ahead.
11: Dom, thank you.
12: Yeah, you're welcome.
11: Guys, Dom Canzone, and, yes, that must have been fun to watch half of that game at the beginning, not so much the other half.
0: You got that right. The starters were outstanding for both sides, but the Mariners finally get to the Ranger bullpen down 3-0. 4 in the bottom of the 7th, 3-run home run by Julio, big RBI single by our postgame guest, Dom Canzone, and the Mariners come away with a hard-fought 4-3 win over the Texas Rangers to take the series 2-1. It's on the road to Sacramento, Anaheim, and Colorado. Final score, the Mariners 4, the Texas Rangers 3. We'll be back with happy totals and more after this timeout.
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8: That was a fun game. A wildly entertaining game here as the Mariners get the win 4-3 over the Texas Rangers. Rick, you had DeGrom punching tickets. You had Logan Gilbert doing the same. A long three-run home run by Julio. Munoz closing it out. This was a fun one.
0: The question was, how in the world can you get Jacob DeGrom out of that ball game? And he was striking everybody out along the way. Six innings, gave up only one hit, no runs, no walks, struck out 12. But they got him out of the game. They got to the bullpen. Jacob Junis came on. The Mariners got four runs in the bottom half of the seventh inning. RBI single by Canzone. Three-run home run by Julio. That was a laser to left field. But how about the way this game ended, Gary? With two on and two outs, Berger hit a hard ground ball up the middle. Cole Young made the great play, got to second. Now the runner, Carter, going from first to second, was called out. But then on the replay, looked like he was safe. But he continued with the play. And he made the throw to first base. They got the out on Berger at first base. So it was either a winning out at second or a winning out at first. And the Mariners got the final out that they needed. It was the out eventually over at first base. So a heads-up play by Cole Young to make the throw to first after what looked like to be the final out at second base. Huge win for the ball club.
8: Yeah, a great win for the Mariners. 4-3, they take the series from the Texas Rangers. We'll come back with more right after this.
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8: Four, three, Mariners get the win over the Texas Rangers. 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Tickets at Mariners.com. 4-3, Mariners win. Four runs, four hits for the Mariners. Three runs, four hits for the Rangers. Logan Gilbert, outstanding. Seven runs of there are seven innings, rather, three-hit ball, three runs, two walks, 11 strikeouts, a season high. Jacob DeGrom was perfect through five. He went six innings, one hit, no runs, no walks, 12 strikeouts. The difference, a four-run seventh. Julio highlighting that, a three-run home run. The only extra base hit of the day for the Mariners. It was enough. 4-3 the final. M's win. Now the Mariners, they'll turn their attention to the A's. We'll take a look at that matchup. We'll also get you ready for the postgame show with Curtis. We'll do that when we return right after this.
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7: Mariners win 4-3. 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Mariners win 4-3. Now they turn their attention to the A's in Sacramento starting tomorrow. George Kirby gets the ball in Game 1. A rematch against Jeffrey Springs in Game 1. That's at 6:40. 6:40 Game 2 on Saturday. Wu will get the ball. And then Sunday, 1:05, it's going to be Bryce Miller. Three lefties going for the A's in that series. Then the Mariners will head to Anaheim for the Angels. An off day before the Rockies to round out the regular season road schedule. So we hand things to Curtis Rogers. Curtis, this was very entertaining today.
8: DeGrom was.
7: I thought Dom Canzone said it the best. He said that was a Hall of Famer who was on his A game. And that's the way it looked.
8: Yeah.
7: DeGrom and Logan Gilbert, all the strikeouts as well, the outburst, and the Mariners get a win. But fun day today.
8: Absolutely. And it really speaks to the day that Logan Gilbert had, too, on the mound, matching DeGrom really strikeout for strikeout in this one. And it was really cool to see Logan Gilbert get the win in this one, considering how well he pitched opposite DeGrom today, a battle of two Stetson University alums. What a great day it was at the ballpark today. Mariners went 4-3 over the Texas Rangers. Before we go any further, though, let's pause for station identification. This is the MC Machinery Mariners Radio
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8: Mariners win at 4-3 over the Rangers in the series finale. Post-game show is next on the NC Machinery Mariners Radio Network.
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15: 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And Sunday, the 27th, take home a commemorative placard celebrating the future Mariners Hall of Famer.
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8: Welcome into the Mariners postgame show. Curtis Rogers with you, coming to you live from the Western Washington Toyota broadcast booth. Mariners pick up a series victory over the Texas Rangers, taking the final two games of this three-game set, winning it today by the final score of 4-3. How did this one play out? Well, it was a great pitching matchup in this one. Logan Gilbert and Jacob DeGrom, two guys from the exact same college. DeGrom, somebody who Logan Gilbert looked up to growing up and also going to Stetson University. So really, really phenomenal matchup. And these two guys more than delivered, tons and tons of strikeouts in this one. We pick up the action, though, in the top of the third. Rangers drawing first blood. One time through the order, neither team saw a ball reach the outfield on the fly. Unfortunately, runner on for Jock Peterson, and he put the first good swing of the game on this ball that left the yard.
7: Here's the pitch. Swung on, lasered right field, hit well. Montes looking up, it is gone. Jock Peterson, two-run home run. And the Rangers have taken a 2-0 lead as the long ball bites Logan.
8: Now, despite the hiccup, Logan was racking up the strikeouts early on. Through four innings, he had already punched out nine Texas Rangers.
7: Logan nods, takes a deep breath. The 1-2. Swung on and missed. A nasty splitter. Caved in the swing from Langford. The ninth strikeout. Walter is here. He has nine punchouts in four innings against Texas.
8: Both starting pitchers were incredible today. As Logan had nine through four innings, Jacob DeGrom had 8 through 4 innings. In fact, Grom struck out 8 of the first 9 batters he faced in this one. Both guys really had the strikeouts going. Top 5, Rangers got another run on a Nicky Lopez bunt that scored the lead runner from third, making a 3-0 ball game. Top 6, Logan still managed to pile up the strikeouts on the afternoon, sitting down a pair of Rangers in the inning to surpass double digits.
7: Logan, into the motion, throw 1-2.
19: Swung on and missed. Another filthy slider in the dirt. Nimmo swings through. The 11th strikeout for Logan Gilbert. That's a season high for Logan and the third most in his career. 11 punchouts for Logan Gilbert.
8: It was a great day for Logan Gilbert on the mound, top 7. Mariners had a few plays at the plate in this one. Logan Gilbert still in. He would spike one into the dirt that nearly scored a run, but a heads-up cover of home gave them just enough time to nab the runner.
19: The 0-1. That bounced in. It gets away. He's going to try and score. The underhand toss to home. The tag applied. He's out. Langford out at home as Logan Gilbert applies the tag at home plate.
8: What a day it was for Logan Gilbert. That play would end his day. He goes 7 complete, 3 hits, 3 runs, 3 earned, 2 walks, 11 strikeouts on 100 pitches. What a day it was for him, racking up those 11 strikeouts. Bottom 7, Mariners offense finally breaking the seal against the Texas bullpen. Jacob DeGrom was lifted after 6 innings. He struck out 12 Mariners, just allowed 1 hit in those 6 innings. No runs. You get to the Texas bullpen. Jacob Junis on for the Rangers. And Randy Rosarain would start things off by getting hit by a pitch. He would advance to second base on a wild pitch. And then Dom Canzone following with an RBI single.
19: The 1-2. Swung on, hard ground ball, left side. It's through, it's a base hit. Randy hits third. He scores. Dom Canzone, RBI base hit going the other way. He splits the third baseman and shortstop, and the Mariners on the board for the first time. It's 3-1 Texas.
8: So 3-1, Cal Raleigh up next. He would bloop a single into the outfield, put 2 runners on for Julio Rodriguez. And Julio jumped all over the first pitch he saw.
19: Here's the pitch. Swung on. Blasted. Left field. On its way. Sail away. Julio. Into the Rangers bullpen. A rocket of a blast for Julio. And the Mariners have taken the lead with 1 swing. 4-3.
8: The biggest swing of the day from either side off the bat of Julio Rodriguez. 112 miles now right into the Texas Rangers bullpen. His 21st of the season to give the Mariners a 4-3 lead, their first lead of the day. Mariners would then hand the game over to the bullpen. You'd get Gabe Speier in the 8th inning. He would keep the Rangers off the scoreboard. Then Andres Munoz in the 9th for the game's final 2 outs. He'd get 2 quick ones, then would walk a pair. So things got a little hairy in the 9th, but 2 on 2 outs. And Cole Young just beat the runner to the bag to give the Mariners a series victory.
20: The 2-2 to Berger, swinging a ground ball up the middle. Cole Young is there. He goes to the bag, and he's out at second. The runner is out at second. The ball game is over. Out at second is Evan Carter. They got 2 outs on the play. They only needed 1, and the Mariners win it 4-3 over the Texas Rangers.
8: Always get the 4th out, just to be safe. You always want to get the extra out, including the 3rd out that ended the ball game. Mariners now move to 69-78 with the 4-3 victory today over the Texas Rangers. Logan Gilbert, today's winning pitcher, he's now 12-9. Jacob Junis takes the loss, he's 1-3. Andres Munoz with his 27th save of the year. A game time of 2 hours and 30 minutes in front of a T-Mobile Park crowd of 24,784. When we return on the postgame show, we'll hear Dan Wilson's postgame comments. We'll hear from Logan Gilbert. More to come on the postgame show on the NC Machinery Mariners Radio Network.
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28: Looking to strike out the side, the 1-2 pitch, swing and a miss, and a slider, strike three, and Logan strikes out the side. Five strikeouts already for Logan Gilbert. He's faced only six hitters, and 1-2-3 go the Rangers. Holy smokes, what a start. Great start for Logan Gilbert.
8: It was a great start. It was a great finish for Logan Gilbert today. What a day it was for him on the mound. 11 strikeouts in seven innings of work, just allowing three hits on the day. Mariners win it 4-3 over the Texas Rangers. They take the final two games of this series. Head out on the road now for their final road trip of the 2026 regular season. So big things still ahead for them. Curtis Rogers here on the postgame show, joined now by Mariners insider Shannon Dreher. And Shannon, Logan Gilbert, fantastic today, racking up the 11 strikeouts, seven innings of work. And you look at, you know, kind of what we thought of Logan Gilbert maybe at the beginning of the season, where he had the really tough 2025 season dealing with the injuries. Mm-hmm. And people are kind of like, will he be able to regain that form that made him, you know, an innings eater earlier in his career and still able to get the strikeouts? I would say he has very much regained that form this season. What have you seen from him that has made him, I think, so much more efficient this year than maybe last year? Maybe it was the injuries, but what's maybe been the biggest difference on the mound from 2025 to 2026 for him?
1: I think there's been a little bit more recognition of pitches that, you know, can be nasty in certain counts, and in others can get fouled off a little bit and get you deeper into the count. I think he's been a little bit more cognizant of what can be a good out pitch. It might not be his best pitch of the day, but I sometimes think that when you get into some of the long at-bats with some hitters that certainly have that potential to do that, sometimes it isn't your best pitch that they is going to get that swing and miss. And I know that that was a little bit of a frustration for him early in the season when you were seeing that pitch count get up there. So I think that had a big part of it, because I do think that, you know, we were talking about it early in this game. It's like, hey, you're going to get deeper in this game if you can induce a little bit of early contact. Logan Gilbert is a strikeout pitcher. You know, it is, he is going to be a guy that you are going to see things like this periodically. It's not always going to be a quick, efficient inning with him. It's sometimes his most effective self is via the strikeout, but sometimes when the stuff isn't quite there as strong as it is in other times, particularly when he's dealing with an injury or coming off of an injury or, you know, along those lines, he just really found himself just not having that little bit of extra to get him out of that situation. And instead, batters are able to get just enough to foul it off, keep the at-bat going, get the pitch count up, and get him out of there early. And I think this game was a little bit different. I think he's gotten much more aggressive with the fastball, particularly in the last 3 months. He didn't start out that way. You saw him really kind of, oh, I'm going to be Logan Gilbert and mix all my eight pitches. And he really, for the past, what, 4 months now at this point, 3-4 months, has really been working a lot more off of the fastball and then just kind of finding and like four, you know, slider's always going to be there, splitter's always going to be there, but not really trying to, I have to get absolutely everything going right now and being very super aggressive with the fastball. Today it was the slider, and this was one of the best sliders he's had. In fact, he had 15 swing and misses on the slider, 7 strikeouts on it, which ties for his career high on strikeouts on that pitch. So recognizing where he was with that pitch, I don't know if that was the plan going in, because he primarily has been attacked with that fastball. If Cal saw something that slider was that, you know, effective today, and seeing the reactions on that, but obviously had everything working today.
8: Yeah, absolutely. Generating 24 swings and misses total today was just an incredible outing from Logan Gilbert today with the 11 strikeouts. You mentioned just kind of the last 3 months or so for him really kind of points to mid-May, where we saw him kind of flip that switch and go from kind of what he was over the previous year plus to what he has been and kind of what he's been over the course of his entire career. In fact, he's just a couple strikeouts away from the second most strikeouts he's had in his career in a season. The innings are back up to where we're used to seeing them, and he's been able to put together a completely healthy season this year, which I think is also a real testament to just kind of the work that he puts in, especially dealing with the frustrations of last year, kind of in and out of the rotation the way he was. But great day for him. Another great day for Julio, coming up with that huge home run in the seventh inning, Shannon, and we saw him pull it. We saw him pull a home run, and it's something that we've all been kind of hoping and praying for, to see that kind of power stroke from him today. And what a moment it was. Couldn't ask for a more clutch situation for him to come up in, and he delivered. What did you see in that at? Well, I mean, we only saw one pitch in that at bat, but what does a home run like that do for a guy who has been scuffling now for most of the second half?
1: When I got to the ballpark yesterday, and remember it was a day game, a weekday day game, say about 10:30 in the morning, and not many people were here. Everybody was in the clubhouse. They haven't even started their early fielding work yet. Julio Rodriguez, Edgar Martinez, and Franmy Pena were out on the field. Franmy was his batting practice pitcher for the home run derby,
8: right,
1: and the person who's thrown to him basically all of his baseball life. He is you know, very close with him and works with him in the offseason quite a bit. Really hadn't seen him, I don't think, this year. And to me, it looked like he was working on exactly what we were talking about right there, and, you know, getting the ball up in the air and getting it to the pole side is obviously where he is at his best. So I believe he worked on that a little bit the day before too, but not early. And so, you know, to have that follow a day where you are having that work, and, you know,

0: So, you know, to have that follow a day where you are having that work, and, you know, he was having those conversations with Edgar while he was trying to get the work there, and you saw him stop and start. It wasn't a just go swing the bat. There was a lot of talk. There was a lot of, you know, put the ball here, or, you know, kind of straightening out here or practicing the swing before stepping back in there. So hopefully he found a little something there, because, you know, he can get bad on ball, but if he squares it up, it's going to go. And yeah. It went today. I mean, that was an absolute missile. And that's what you need more of from him. And his struggles have been beyond that. You know, he started out strong, and it was a little bit of a reverse Julio this year. But, you know, he's really, I think, as he goes forward, just needs to get a little bit more cognizant on where, you know, his pitch recognition. And, again, a little bit of what we were talking about, Logan, in reverse. You know, just because you can get the bat to it or you can cover that doesn't mean, you know, if it's out of the zone, maybe wait for your pitch that is in the zone. We're seeing too much swing and miss with him, and I think it's an area where he needs to make some progress at this point of his career, because everything is there. It's all there. And I think for him, it just comes down to better pitch recognition, better plate discipline. And we haven't seen quite as many crazy swings as you would have seen a couple of years ago, but you're still not seeing him recognize, you know, certain pitches that, you know, pitchers are trying to get him out with, and he's biting on some of those quite a bit.
1: Yeah, huge home run for Julio in that seventh inning, capping off the four-run rally. Mariners couldn't get anything going against Jacob deGrom today, but it was no matter. You just let Jacob deGrom do his thing. Six innings, nearly perfect through those six, but you get to that Rangers bullpen, and then all of a sudden things start happening for the Mariners in that seventh. Great to see.
0: And that's what they've done with him in the past. Mm-hmm. I mean, they've had him. He's you know, they've not gotten much off of him the four times or three times previous, but they've gotten him out early. And it must be, because, you know, Logan did it too. It must be enticing when you're feeling like that, when you're striking out the world. You know, you are going to run out of gas a little bit sooner, but how do you stop?
1: Strikeouts are fun. They're fun again, I would imagine. We saw a ton today. We were counting it down here in the booth. We were really close to setting an American League record today for combined strikeouts between two teams. The total strikeout total between these two teams was 29 today. The record is 31, set by these same two teams back in 1997. It was Randy Johnson and Bobby Witt Sr. who did it, or did most of it, I should say. There were a couple of bullpen names throwing on that day, but we were this close to seeing some history, some combined history between these two ball clubs. I was geeking out back here. I really was.
0: Well, how's this for a fun one? The 23 combined strikeouts by the starters was the most in a Mariners game since 2013. A game played against the Detroit Tigers. Can you think of what the pitching matchup was?
1: 2013. I'm going to say Felix.
0: That's a good guess.
1: Yeah. Max Scherzer?
0: Yep.
1: Okay. All right. Yeah. All right. I'm glad I got that.
0: And again, it's just like, really like half of that and you don't the other. I think it's pretty exciting.
1: It is exciting.
0: Especially when the Mariners are able to get to the bullpen.
1: Yes, exactly. The combined strikeout record, I don't feel so bad about it because the Mariners had a victory today. Great stuff, Shannon. She is our Mariners insider, Shannon Dreher. Follow her work on SeattleSports.com. That's where you can read her. Follow her on social media at Shannon Dreher. Shannon, really appreciate you stopping by the post game, and we'll talk from Sacramento.
0: Woo-hoo.
1: All right. Let's head down to the clubhouse now. Here from Mariners skipper Dan Wilson.
2: Oh, we talked about, you know, prior to the game, just, you know, two tough pitchers going at it early on. It was, you know, a lot of strikeouts, a lot of, you know, back and forth there with, you know, kind of scoreless innings. You know, I thought DeGrom had really good stuff. Looked like his fastball was moving all over the zone. Like, he was able to move it all over and have good command. Kept us pretty quiet. And, you know, Peterson getting them on the board with the two-run homer. But I thought Logan, you know, pitched a great ball game today. You know, again, we saw him attack. We saw him, you know, pretty efficient with his pitch count as well. Getting us through seven there was huge. And, you know, he just went out and picked up the task at hand for us. And it was a big game and we needed it. And you know, Logan stepped up in a big way. Offensively, you know, quite early, no doubt. that huge fourth or the four-run spot there in the seventh inning. You know, some good at-bats, getting a chance to get a couple guys on there, and then Julio just put a really good swing on that pitch down and in. And

0: I thought that ball was going to go through the back net in the bullpen. It was just hit so hard. And then handing it over to Gabe and Mooney there to slam the door. Those guys, you know, continue to throw the ball well and get us the W here, which was it's an important one today. I think we talked about little things, you know, coming down to it. I thought a pretty heads-up play by Cal there to get the wild pitch off the wall and get the out at home. And then another really, you know, pretty athletic play by Logan to, you know, get the flip from Cal and get another runner at the plate. And those were, you know, obviously two huge outs for us in that game. And those are the things, you know, you don't see those plays very often, but to be able to execute them there was big.
1: Athletic play by Logan?
0: Yeah. I said it. Okay. I said it.
1: Dan, Julio was out last two mornings taking early BP on the field, searching for something. I mean, we don't see that on day games very often. I mean, what was he looking for, and what do you think, you know, has he found something?
0: Yeah, I mean, I think, you know, all these guys continue to work. They continue to, you know, make their adjustments, continue to find what they can find here. And Julio has you know, been at the top of that list. I thought the swing he put on that today, he got a pitch he could handle down and in there and just went down and got it. Again, a line drive, hit it hard. It just, there was no way that the ballpark could contain it because it was just hit so hard. And just a really good swing. And as we've said before, this game rewards you when you do things right. And the work he's been putting in and the time he's been putting in was a big payoff for us today with that swing.
1: That's a pitch that normally that's how they get ahead of him sometimes, is throw that sinker to his back foot and he's over the top or doesn't hit it very hard. I mean, to be able to adjust to it and do something with it, is that a product of the work, or you just think it's
0: right timing? You know, I think, we saw DeGrom try to go in there a couple times with sinkers and go after him with sinkers. But this one, you know, got a little bit more of the plate and he was able to hammer it. Just a great at bat there, a huge hit huge homer when we really needed it. And you see Logan and Julio and all the guys stepping up today. That's a big ball game for us, a big win.
2: You've caught pitcher's tools like that. What's it like on the field when you have two guys going back and forth and almost feeding off each other?
0: Yeah, I mean, I think you could kind of see that before the game was even starting. These guys were gonna get after it, and they're not gonna make a lot of mistakes. They're gonna make pitchers earn it. I think our guys, to our credit, even though, you know, we had, I think, eight of the first nine guys punch out, we were able to put some pitches on them. I thought, you know, they weren't just three and out. It was a lot of, you know, tougher at-bats, taking, you know, longer pitch counts to make the outs. And I think in some ways that kind of paid off for us later. But these both these guys, you know, we're going to go back and forth. It comes down to something small. And thankfully today it went in our favor.
2: Two pretty veteran guys, almost kind of an old school feeling.
0: I mean, it was a pitcher's duel for sure, at least in the beginning, and able to turn it over to the bullpen, and you know, our bullpen comes out on top on that today, and that's Gabe and Mooney have been doing it, you know, for a consistent period of time here, and they continue to do it. That was big today from both of them.
3: The way that the game ended with two separate bang bang plays, which is kind of strange in its own right, just with the eye, were you confident that you had gotten them, or was there any waiting for the replay, or did you know that?
0: The play at second was a little closer. I couldn't really tell, but I knew that the play at first that he had made the throw and gotten him there. So I was pretty convicted that we were going to win the game one way or the other there. But a nice play by Cole. Again, defense was very solid today. Any miscue there can really go the wrong direction, and I thought Cole did a really nice job on several plays today.
1: Pretty smart not to assume the out at second.
0: Yeah. A heads up play by him and a good strong throw too to get the runner at first, and a good one to take on the road with us.
4: Cool. So I had the hit that broke up the perfect game there. It 0-2 count kind of felt like more classic Cole, what we'd seen from earlier in the season. He talked yesterday about how he's trying to like simplify his focus, get back to where he was, put together those good at bats in the 0-2 count. So what does this show you about where he's at?
0: Yeah, I think Cole is a guy that's very good, very gifted at staying inside the ball, and I thought that swing there 0-2 was an example of that, and not trying to pull that pitch, but instead, you know, trying to hit it more up the middle and, you know, hit it hard. And DeGrom got a glove on it, but not able to get it fully. But just, you know, again, guys trying to make their adjustments there. And DeGrom's not an easy guy to make adjustments against, but I thought it was a good one there. And, you know, kind of opened the door for us in some ways, you know, and gave us a chance to get things going offensively.
2: When you look at the last 3-4 months for Logan, do you see that length that he's starting to provide again and do that consistently? Where do you think he's at just in terms of being able to be that guy that posts as well as anybody?
0: Yeah, I mean, you know, that's when we've seen Logan in the past and we've seen the vintage Logan Gilbert, that's what we've seen. We've seen him go deep. You know, there was a period of time where he wasn't going as deep. He was getting in deeper counts. But I thought the aggression today was a direct reflection of where he's at mentally and his mindset. And, you know, he went after him today and was trying to put him away earlier, made really good pitches when he needed to. And that was the difference. And that's why he's able to get through 7 innings today.
5: What's Mariners skipper Dan Wilson down in the clubhouse following his team's 4-3 victory over the Texas Rangers. 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When we return, we will hear from Mariners analyst Ryan Wolin-Smith. Also, we'll hear from Logan Gilbert. Julio Rodriguez expected to speak as well. Mariners polish off the 3-game series with a pair of wins, winning it today 4-3 over the Texas Rangers. More to come in the postgame on the NC Machinery Mariners Radio Network.
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19: Logan into the motion. Throw 1-2. Swung on and miss. Another filthy slider in the dirt. Nimmo swings through. The 11th strikeout for Logan Gilbert. That's a season high for Logan and the third most in his career. 11 punchouts for Logan Gilbert.
20: What a day it was for Logan Gilbert on the mound. Double-digit strikeouts, 11 total in 7 innings of work. He gets the win today, his 12th of the year. Mariners win 4-3 over the Texas Rangers in the series finale. They take 2 of 3 from Texas. Curtis Rogers here with you on the postgame show, joined now by Mariners TV and radio analyst Ryan Roland-Smith, who joins me. And Ryan, fantastic outing from Logan Gilbert today, matching Jacob deGrom really strikeout for strikeout. I want to get your perspective as a guy, you know, as a starting pitcher, former starting pitcher in your career, when the other guy is dealing on the mound and you're opposing him, is it kind of like, man, I got to match this guy pitch for pitch, mm-hmm. or is it just like, I got to do what I can do and just kind of let that guy do what he does? How do you kind of maybe let your performance kind of breathe and independent of what the other guy's doing?
21: Eventually you look over and go, man, okay, now I need to match it. Like, for example, you look up and see who you matched up against a couple of days in advance. Like, oh, man, really? Like Verlander or Pettit, Andy Pettit, Roy Halladay, some of these guys, like CC Sabathia is like, oh, man, really?
20: I got to put in work today.
21: Yeah. But you go out, you throw your warm-up tosses and do your whole thing and you get settled in. And then once you get to like the third, fourth inning, if everything feels right and you're getting some shutdown innings, you keep looking up and going, man, this guy's just mowing through our lineup, like, ooh,
20: trying to keep making it so easy. I'm gassed over here.
21: Yeah. I did have, you know, one example, Roy Halladay on a Sunday afternoon. I was like, man, like, really? You know, like, and that was my idol too. I loved him. So he was dominating, and I literally had to throw a no-hitter into the seventh inning to match what he was doing.
20: No, it
21: was ridiculous. Like, and I just kept looking up going, dude, just like something, you know? And you just fall in that rhythm. But sometimes it helps you. It really does. It makes you, you know, lift your standard a little bit, for sure.
20: Yeah, absolutely. And Logan, I mean, you look at his day, he left while trailing in the seventh inning, and then the Mariners have that four-run outburst in the seventh, capped off by Julio's home run. When you saw Julio make contact with that ball, it looked like there was just kind of a big sense of relief from Julio.
21: Yeah.
20: What was it like watching that ball sail over the fence, kind of seeing him go through his struggles?
21: I actually spoke to him after the game down here, and I said, hey, like, you've been out here early, like 9:45, Edgar behind he's had his buddy who threw to him in the home run derby in L.A., Framby Pena, his name is, throwing batting practice to him, which is odd to see someone not in uniform coming out there throwing BP. It's like me, you know, bringing my buddy out and go, hey, man. But everything they were doing was hitting the right center field. I was like, oh, man, you know, and I heard Shannon talk about him on the, you know, air poolside, getting the ball in the air on the, like he did today, which is huge. He's at his best when he does that. And I was watching him. He was just trying to stay through the ball. But, man, he's been grinding. You can tell. And even just talking to him, you know, just the look on his face. It's like he's like, yeah, man, I should be better. And it's like, you know, the message to the fans is like, hey, hang with us. I didn't say, I'm sorry that I haven't been my usual. Yeah, it wasn't anything like that. But he has, it's been most like, I would say, the biggest second half struggle. We always talk about the numbers he's put up. So to your point, watching him just come in, ambush, get something he can handle, middle in, and crush it, man, he's got to be floating around the bases like it's his first time. Because he's been going through it, man. He really has. Out here early, no one else but him. It wasn't like an early team or a couple guys group. It's just him out here with his little camera, and he—I mean, he's even rolling the turtle out by himself. Yeah. No, I'm kidding. He wasn't doing that. It wasn't that early, but yeah,
20: dragging the infield by himself, yeah, taking it back to his little league days.
21: Yeah,
20: absolutely. But yeah, I mean, that was a huge moment in this game, and it couldn't have happened to a better guy, because he's just been so important to what the Mariners do here around here, and.
21: Big presence, man.
20: Yeah, absolutely.
21: And not to mention, too, you are getting – DeGrom is shoving at that point. Mm-hmm. You get six innings straight. You get a little relief. He's out of the game. But the energy's low because we're down by three. He comes up and just goes wham, and it's like, all right, completely different, flip the script, you know?
20: Yeah, absolutely. And it's kind of a weird in-between that the Mariners find themselves in, because they – are not eliminated from the postseason. Mm-hmm. They're, you know, they even picked up a game on Texas today. They've picked up two games on Texas over the last 2 days. They're still alive in the wild card. They're going to have to go on a huge run here to finish off the season. But it's a weird time, because you're trying to stay in it, but also you're trying to kind of maybe see what you have for the offseason and for next season. Just kind of, what is it like in this weird in-between that the Mariners find themselves in, where you're trying to compete every day, and you know the task at hand is to beat the opponent across from you, but ultimately, like, it does kind of feel like right now the Mariners are kind of playing for not just the end of this season, but also kind of like looking towards a little bit.
21: Yeah.
20: You have guys like, you know, Montez getting a start today, where I don't think last year you would have thrown a young guy like that mm-hmm. into a game in September.
21: Yeah, you know, it's interesting because, man, we got off the road trip and it's like, all right, you have to, you know, everyone's like, oh, you got to sweep the Athletics and take care of the Rangers. That's a tall task, right? For any, it doesn't matter who you're playing. It's like, man, so it's exhausting. And by the way, this team, I've said it multiple times now, there's a level of exhaustion with them. Why? Because not because they're soft or because, you know, oh, they're not used to playing 6 month seasons. It's because if you're I'll use these examples. Cal Raleigh, real disappointing season, and he'll be the first to tell you that. We all know that. Extra swings in the cages. Julio's out here early morning hitting. You've got mental performance coach sitting there just taking a deep dive, trying to break it all down, what's going on inside your head, walking around the outfield with, you know, bare feet, just trying to, you know, get a little bit more introspective. That stuff gets exhausting, man. It's 5 months of that. It hasn't been like a tough month. It's been 5 months of looking around going, man, who, like, what is head scratcher? What is going on when you look at the lineup? Even nationally, too. Nationally, everyone's like, well, this team's going to go on a run. Well, it's like they haven't. And it's been exhausting. It's this extra time in the cage, extra losing sleep, you know, everything else. So, you go into this stage in the season, to answer your question, and you have the calendar flips over, like, man, you got a whole another month of this. Athletics, you drop three straight. Now, all of a sudden, you get in that place where it's like, the reality of the fact that it's going to be extremely difficult to make it to the postseason, extremely difficult. Now you start looking ahead going, well, where do I stand in the offseason? Where do I stand going into spring training? Not saying that you mail it in by any means in regards to 2026, yeah, but you start looking going, man, all right, Bryce Miller, classic example. He's not worried about sitting on the couch in spring training next year, but he's got a team option coming up. Like, little things like that, man. You can, and if you're a young player too, Cade Anderson or Laz Montez, yeah, they're giddy to be here in the big leagues. But they're looking at this now. You get to that point where it's like, yeah, okay, the fun has worn off. Just worn off. It's like, now I need to establish myself an audition to be a guy breaking camp, because I don't want to get back to AAA. I don't.
20: Right. And it's also kind of like, how much does work put in September carry over to a season that starts in February and March? Because it feels like, you know, we're so far away from what could be in 2027. But I imagine it's valuable at-bats that guys like Montez and Arroyo and Cade Anderson, you know, his start yesterday getting his first career win. I imagine next year, you know, when Cade Anderson is a full-fledged member of this rotation, like, he's probably not going to be as taken by surprise by the rigors of what it's like at the major league level.
21: Well, I can only speak from personal experience. 2007, I made my debut, and I just wanted to stay. I was like, man, I do not want to get sent down. And at the end of the season, there was, well, I had a meeting, me and Brandon Morrow had to go in the clubhouse, and they said, hey, you're going to go play winter ball because we're going to stretch you out to be a starting pitcher. So I'm like, all right, man, does that mean I'm going back to AAA next year? Pretty much that's what the writing on the wall. So I'm looking at this going, okay, what they tried to do is say, hey, we're going to try and have you guys throw some multiple, because we're out of it, multiple innings. And so the up, down, things like that, right? And I remember that. I was like, maybe I can take something into next year. I ultimately was back in the bullpen, made the team. The next year, though, in 2008, I got a crack to be a starting pitcher. The last month of the season, I was on a nice roll. I was having quality start after quality start. And that last month of the season, I said, okay, how do I get to a place instead of, you know, having, because I was having the big inning, right? The two-run bang, just like that, or a three-run. But I was able to go deep. I was really good at going deep in games. And I started testing myself and having little games within the game, saying, okay, how do I get through this? Because I'm learning how to go up, down, six, seven times. So some of that stuff you can really, just from an experience standpoint, take into next season. Because I knew I was going to be in the rotation the next year. So I knew that I had to, like, find little ways to test myself at the end of the season. So a lot of that, there's a lot of value in that. It's not a situation where I'm going to get my hands up higher and I'm going to take that momentum in the next. That's because you got a whole off season, but you can really test yourself on certain pitches. Or even, you know what, too, like, you know, Montez, I know he punched out against DeGrom, but it's like, man, I'm facing the best. It's right. Just that nice little confidence. Like, I've seen the best. All right, I'm good. You know,
20: he is Mariners TV and radio analyst Ryan Roland Smith, kind enough to join us here on the post game show. Make sure you're downloading his podcast, The Top Step. Also, catch him on TV and radio. Ryan, really appreciate you stopping by the post game and
21: appreciate the plugs.
20: Yeah, absolutely, absolutely. I'm handing him out left and right. If you need anything plugged, I'm your guy.
21: Careless.
20: It's Ryan Roland Smith. Let's head down to the clubhouse now. Hear from today's starting pitcher, Logan Gilbert, fresh off his 11 strikeout performance.
3: Yeah, it's pretty fun. It's cool. It matters. Up that way a few times this year too, and I mean, as advertised for him, he's a tough arm to go against, doesn't make many mistakes, so it's a fun matchup.
17: You don't really watch games, so did you know he was carving where he was?
3: Yeah, I paid a little more attention. Like, with two outs, I'll get ready in the dugout and stuff, and I, you know, noticed there was a lot of zeros up there. That's kind of what he does, so it's tough, but we did what, found a way to win, just kind of held out and got a big hit when we needed it.
17: Big numbers for the slider today. How did you feel like that was working for you?
3: Yeah, I felt like it was a lot better. I think especially the first half of the game, we got in good counts and kind of forced them to chase under the zone, or even ones in the zone, we got some strikes or swing and miss at times. So I feel like that pitch was helping us out a lot today.
22: Last time we were talking, your uncharacteristic start, frustrating start. How satisfying is it to turn this corner, and what adjustments did you make, if any, in between?
3: Yeah, definitely. It's always tough going through a game like that, or a little stretch where you feel a little bit off. But I think the game went better today, but I also felt like I was in a better spot, delivery, movement, like pitches, repeatability. So I think we're headed in the right direction. Cal did a great job, I thought, with, I mean, a lot of stuff. Sequence, the challenge on Seager to get the strike, the pass balls, just weird stuff. But he definitely did a great job there. But I think I was just, I don't know what it is, moving a little better maybe. It's always like very small, slight adjustments, but I think we did a better job this week.
17: You were moving pretty well on that guy at home.
3: Yeah, I'm just happy we got him. Kind of just perfect spot where we had just enough time to get him. And he's a fast runner, and like I went back and looked at it, and my glove went exactly where his hand was. It's kind of a chance thing. Like, I'm not that good to pretend I knew what I was doing. Cal made a good toss, and we just happened to get him. Just worked out. I was hoping you'd ask that. Had a couple of people make remarks. Hopefully I'm in the running, so we'll put that in the highlight tape.
17: I mean, your uniform was dirty on your back from the butt, and then on the front from the dive. I mean, that's got to be the dirtiest your uniform's been.
3: Yeah, definitely. It's usually not good. They give me a hard time for never staying on my feet during a full game, so it happened a few times today, but it worked out. I'll take it. Julio got the huge hit when we needed it. The offense doing what we needed to do against the bullpen. Great plays just all the way around. Team win.
17: Were you worried a little bit that the one mistake pitch you had, that Peterson was going to fight you for the whole game, considering how well DeGrom was throwing?
3: Yeah, it's always one of those games. You can't make many mistakes, and you make one or two. Felt like we were in a good position. Then a 1-1 ground ball single and an 0-0 home run. And it's like, you know, you can feel like you're doing things right and just very quickly get bit, and it's 2-0, and he's not going to give up many hits or runs. So you just want to keep it right there if you can, and fortunately we found a way.
17: You ever worried like that, be down and have to hang in and then come back like that? I don't always believe to do that this season. I was wondering what you hope that means or what that can mean to be able to have a win like this without going through those challenges.
3: Yeah, it's huge. I think it says a lot about us and finding a way to win. It's not always going to be perfect. That's kind of the team that we want to be, that even if somebody doesn't have their best stuff or if we're down early or whatever it is, like, play nine innings for a reason. You got to find a way to win. I think that's a big one right there.
22: You talked last time about maybe not falling into predictable patterns. Felt like this time there were a few sequences where, like, tripled up on the slider, weren't using the splitter, that put-away pitch. Was that something you were thinking about, or were you, as the game was going on, adjusting to what felt good today?
3: A little bit of both, and I think Cal did a good job with that, but certain guys probably, it was both sides. Like, Jock, we got him with the slider early, so he probably thought we were going to it next time. But then also other guys, we went heavy spin to, like, Duran, and the next time went three or four straight fastballs. So I think we did a good job there of, they're trying to look at how we're probably scouting them, and then next time through maybe pitch them different. I think Cal did a good job there.
1: How much of games like these just kind of come down to that chess match of, like, Cal scouting and your map, because you guys have played each other so much?
3: Definitely, yeah, a lot of matchups. And as the game goes on, it's big to talk to the catcher and coaches about what we're seeing, what we're feeling. Certain pitches are going to be working, but you also want to throw little wrinkles in with a changeup or an early splitter or whatever it may be. So I think we did a good job of being just unpredictable enough, and Cal did a good job with that. But, yeah, it's tough when you keep seeing each other.
1: All right.
3: Bullpen did great, too. Got to put that in there.
20: That was Logan Gilbert down in the clubhouse following his team's 4-3 victory today. 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
25: Hi, it's Chris Crocker in the 4 News Now First Alert Weather Center. Overnight tonight, partly cloudy skies, an overnight low of 49 degrees. Partly cloudy skies on Friday with a high of 71. We do have some showers moving in this weekend. Looks like by afternoon Saturday into Sunday.
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19: The 1-2. Swung on, hard ground ball, left side. It's through, it's a base hit. Randy hits third. He scores. Dom Canzone, RBI base hit going the other way. He splits the third baseman and shortstop, and the Mariners on the board for the first time. It's 3-1 Texas.
20: Mariners would use that RBI single from Dom Canzone to jumpstart their offense in the seventh inning, capping off with a huge three-run home run hit by Julio Rodriguez as the Mariners went 4-3 over the Texas Rangers today. The guy who hit that big home run in the seventh inning, Julio Rodriguez, spoke to the media following today's victory.
9: I just feel like at least what we've been like focusing on is just kind of getting back to my roots, you know, as a player. He was somebody that, you know, he signed me to the Mariners. You know, he helped me develop back then when I was a kid. And I just feel like I just needed like a little refresher on things and just kind of getting back to who I am and, you know, do the things I do well and like just kind of have my details kind of tune up and, you know, just getting the barrel to the ball and like getting comfortable with that, like on time and all that. And I feel like that's what I've been trying to get from like working with family while I was here.
10: It's not always like instant results when you do this kind of work. It's like a process. But in the last couple of days, have you felt like more like your old self when you're back in the box?
9: I would say, yeah. I mean, if you see like even like my swing decisions and like all of that, like definitely feel like more comfortable and like definitely more like focused in like the things that I need to do. And you know, like you said, it's a process, but at the same time, I feel really good when then I go out to the game and like the things that I've been working on, like they show out, you know, right away. You know, we've been working for the past couple of days and, you know, getting some good hits in the ball, even though like they were like right, I mean, to the fielders and things like that, but like definitely getting better at bats. And today kind of having a big one for the team was definitely huge.
1: There's been so much just analysts on your screen, not just this season, but kind of over the past couple of years. Just what's kind of the key thing you mentioned getting back to your roots that you really wanted to accomplish with this work over the past couple of days?
9: Just putting myself in position to hit the ball. You know, I feel like you can have all the analysis that you want, but like if that foot is not ready to hit on the ground, like, you know, everything bad is gonna happen. You know, I feel like that's something that, you know, I realized for myself, that where I had like a little loophole, and definitely talking to different people about, you know, what's going on and things like that, kind of hearing like different sources, definitely helped me out to identify like a little bit more tweaks that I needed to make. And, you know, I'm somebody that is gonna work. You know, I'm not afraid to work. I'm not afraid of putting the time into what I need to do to get better. And, you know, definitely this is a season that I've had to address a lot of different things. And, you know, I'm just going to continue to help myself develop and like put myself in the right places to do that.
10: DeGrom was so tough for six innings. I mean, like that's, you know, when he's on, he's as good as he gets. When you see a different guy coming in, a different arm, is it kind of like a reset for guys? Like, okay, yeah, this guy's out. Let's go get this guy then, because, you know, he was so tough early on.
9: I mean, he's a grown. He's Jacob the grown. I feel like it's not a secret for anybody that he's like one of the best. And like this is how he made his name, you know. And like, you know, when you can get to a guy like that, and then you're able to, you know, even get him out with a pitch count at the sixth inning mark, you know, like, that's huge for us regardless of what it is. And, you know, when we're able to reset and definitely get a different guy, like, you know, it was definitely good for us, especially when he started, like, hitting Randy and then, you know, moving the lineup a little bit and then getting ourselves in the better spot to score some runs.
7: You guys know where you're at, and the baseball still declines, but to be able to flip a game like this after a pitcher shoved on you for six innings like that, how big could a result like this be if you guys are able to start putting something together, you know?
9: I mean, it's huge. I feel like you said, like, we know where we're at, and, like, that's why we got to continue to show up and, like, win any game that we can, especially, like, now in this last few games that we have, you know, and then see what happens. I feel like that's the only thing we can control, you know, how we show up, how we, you know, bring ourselves, how we compete and all that, and just see what happens at the end of the year, because there is still the window. I feel like that's what we're aiming towards, and, you know, it's not ideal, but it's definitely what we got, and definitely, like, we got to approach it in that way.
20: That was Mariners center fielder Julio Rodriguez following today's 4-3 victory over the Texas Rangers. Before we go any further on the postgame, let's pause for station identification. This is the
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20: Let's take a look at the Chevy Silverado scoreboard of all the day's action in Major League Baseball. Very abbreviated schedule today. You've got the Astros, unfortunately, picking up a 2-1 victory over the Philadelphia Phillies in the series finale between those two ball clubs. Braves with a 3-1 win over the Tampa Bay Rays. Pirates and White Sox going on right now from the south side. That game is scoreless in the second inning. Yankees with a 4-1 lead over the Rockies in the third. That is your Chevy Silverado scoreboard. Whether tackling the trails or this weekend's chores, Chevy Silverado and Silverado HD were built to take on the Northwest. When we return on the postgame, we'll get you set for the Mariners' big road trip to the last road trip of the season for the Mariners. It starts with 3 in Sacramento against the A's. It comes your way next on the postgame on the NC Machinery Mariners Radio Network.
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